0: than that now. I'm more a cat than a human being now. You bumped into the table because you can't see in the dark. You don't have cat's eyes like I have.
1: You're not a cat, Julia. You're not.
0: My hands are claws now with sharp, long nails. Nails that can rip and tear and kill.
1: No, it's only in your mind. You can't kill.
0: I'm a cat. Car, you made me one. You turned me into an animal.
1: Julia, please, to turn on the light.
0: You'll never see light again, Carl. Ever.
1: Julia.
0: You're trapped up against the window now. Behind you is a steep cliff. You're in a corner and you can't get out. You're a mouse trapped in a corner by a cat.
1: Julia, stand back. Go.

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You can never tell when one of them will turn up to be a relative of yours.

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Turn down the lights. Sink back in your chair and don't look into the shadows. In the shadows, there may be moving things. Tonight, it may be...

0: Good evening. This is Ben Grauer introducing tonight's tale of terror, told by Nelson Armstead on the National Broadcasting Company's presentation of Sleep No More. The story of terror can be as simple as a sheeted ghost rattling chains. It can be a complex and hidden world of horror, lurking in such unholy dimensions as only the dead and the moonstruck can glimpse. Or it can be those terrible, fathomless shadows which lie buried deep in the primitive mind of civilized man. And for this evening, well, Nelson Armstead, tell us about this evening's story.
1: Once again, Ben, we have two stories for the price of one, and this time both are by the same fine writer, Michael Fessier. The first one is Over the Hill, and is about a man who lives in his imagination for three glorious days.

0: I guess it was imagining things that brought it about. I mean, imagining some things and not imagining others. Not even daring to think about them. Oh, I'd always liked to imagine about going over the hill and finding everything changed, but I never let myself imagine the other thing at all. Just the same, I must have been thinking about it, or it wouldn't have happened. I suppose I must have been thinking about it and didn't know I was. Oni, my wife, had been getting on my nerves, and it got so that even when I was away from her, she bothered me. When I was home, she nagged me, and when I was away, I thought about her nagging, and it was just as bad thinking about it as it was hearing it, and she cried, too, and that's what I hated most, her crying. She would cry, and I would try to get away from the sound, but I couldn't. I would go outside, and if I couldn't hear her crying, I would think about it, and it was as bad as hearing it, nagging and crying. Oh, it's a wonder I didn't go crazy. The only times I had peace was when I'd think things to myself. It was hard not to think of Oni and her nagging and her crying, but sometimes I managed it, and then I was happy in my way. I like best to think about that hill. It was about halfway between San Ramon, where I lived, and the city. It would be nice, I would think, if sometime I would drive over the hill, and on the other side, everything would be different. The service station and the nursery and the dairy farm would be gone, and something different would be there. There wouldn't be any job to go to, and there wouldn't be any home to come back to. I was thinking this on that day, and when I drove over the hill, I found everything was different on the other side. The service station and the nursery and the dairy farm were gone, and it seemed like a park. The sun was shining, and there were a lot of colored flowers in the grass, and the water in the creek was blue. And there were probably a lot of children, I thought. And then I said, "My Lord, this is the other side of the hill, and it is different." And then it seemed quite natural. And I wasn't amazed or frightened. I just took it for granted. I don't remember getting out of the car, but I realized that I was walking through the grass and smelling the flowers, and the flowers were beautiful, and their odor was sweet. But what I liked best was the smell of the grass and the earth. The earth smelled as if there had just been a rain. I wasn't surprised at all when I saw the children. It was as if the flowers had come to life. They wore bright clothes, and they moved about as if the wind were playing with them. And they called out to me and smiled at me, and I felt that they knew me and weren't a bit surprised to see me walking among them. I walked as if I knew where I was going and what I would find. I took a path that branched off from the one I was following, and I came to a house that was white and had flowers growing around the base. The stream flowed through the yard, and the water was blue except where the sun shone on it and made it gold. A woman came out and smiled at me, and I smiled at her and said hello. She was beautiful, and I knew how her voice would sound even before she spoke. It was soft and kind and happy, and she sat on a white bench that had vines around the legs and back, and she motioned for me to sit down beside her. I sat down and took off my hat and threw it on the grass, and I felt the breeze blowing through my hair, and I said, "I've been a long way off, and I've come a long way back." I didn't know why I said it, but she understood. And she nodded and smiled. I said, "You're beautiful and kind." And she said, "Everything is beautiful. You're beautiful." And I thought a while. I guess I am in a way, but I didn't know it.
1: You forgot.
0: Yes, I forgot.
1: It has been a long time.
0: Yes, it has been a long time.
1: But it isn't anymore.
0: No, it isn't.
1: There were two children playing in the grass, and I called to them, and they came over to me, and they smiled and sat down beside me, and I thought, I'm remembering again. I'm remembering something I didn't know. If I were to ask them who they were, they would tell me. But I don't have to ask them, because I remember.
0: The woman went into the house, and we followed her. She sat at a piano, and she played tunes that I had never heard, but that I knew. It was music that rippled and flowed and then laughed and bubbled. I watched her hands as they moved over the black and white glistening keys, and I thought, it wouldn't matter if there was no piano and no music. Just watching her hands would be enough. It was night, and then it was day again. And I woke up feeling that it didn't matter that the night had gone, because the day would be wonderful, too, and then night would come again, and
1: night came again and day came again, and the woman and the children and I were together. We walked and we talked and we rested, and the walking was fun and the resting was fun and the talking was fun. But I don't know what we talked about or even what I thought. I don't believe I thought. The woman was beautiful and kind and happy, and the children were happy, and I was happy. But I didn't think, she's beautiful and kind and happy, and the children are happy, and I'm happy. Because that was what should have been. It always was what should have been and always should be. Over the hill and on the other side, things were as they should have been. Things were as they always should be. It's hard for me to describe the change. I guess it wasn't a change at all. The thing was, and then it wasn't, and because it wasn't, it never had been. You can't change from something that never was to something that is. I had a dream last night, I thought, and I remembered it a while back, and now it's gone. I was over the hill and on the other side, and I was driving my car to work and thinking about my wife, Oni, and her nagging and crying, and I was thinking about how the crying was even worse than the nagging, and I thought it'd be nice to think about the dream, but I can't remember it. Then I was in the office, and I was wondering why the others looked startled when they saw me, and I wondered why some of them looked startled and frightened, and it was time for the conference to start, and I went to the boss's office. He looked startled, too, and he said, "Good Lord, what are you doing here?" "Why, I came in for the Monday conference." He said something to a secretary, and she left the office. "It isn't Monday. It's Wednesday. And even if it were Monday, what made you come to this office? Didn't you know they were looking for you?"
0: 2 days, I thought. 2 days. This morning I got up and it was Monday. But while I was over the hill and on the other side, it became Wednesday. And then I remembered and I thought, it wasn't a dream. This is Wednesday. It isn't Monday at all. It's Wednesday. The boss's secretary came in, and with her was a policeman. And she pointed to me and then ran across the room, and she was frightened. The policeman grabbed me by the arm and hurled me against the wall, and he put his hand in his gun and he said,
2: "You better come quietly."
0: "Well, why should I go with you at all?"
2: "Now, don't play innocent."
0: "Well, I'm not playing anything. I just don't know what you're talking about."
2: "I'm talking about your wife, and you know darn well I am."
0: "My wife? My wife? Why?"
2: "Because you killed her Monday. And you know that darn well, too."
0: "This isn't Monday," I thought. "It's Wednesday. It isn't Monday. It's Wednesday." And it seemed I should laugh at the policeman or become angry or shout to Niles, but I didn't. I felt I had to say something just to break up the silence in the room. I didn't kill my wife Monday."
2: "Well, maybe it was Sunday night then. My Lord, you're dumb. You didn't even change your clothes."
0: "Why should I change clothes?" The policeman pointed at the sleeve of my gray suit.
2: "Why shouldn't you have changed? That's why. What's that on your sleeve?"
0: I looked at it, and remembering and thinking ceased to be, and I said, "Oh, yes, I see. It's a blood stain."
1: Nelson Olmsted again. That was the first one of our duet of strange stories by Michael Fessier. Number two is a haunting narrative about the very unusual Man in the Black Hat. I had no money in the black, and the stock market stopped on red, so after holding me upside down and shaking the last dime out of my pocket, they turned me loose. Well, San Francisco isn't such a bad place to be broke in. You walk around and look at things and you forget your troubles. This day I was walking along Van Ness Avenue. Second-hand dealers had cars parked halfway across the sidewalk. Signs on the windshield said, "This car for $100, this car for only $25 down," and I laughed to myself thinking how I was broke and couldn't even buy gasoline for a motorcycle. Still, I read the signs and wondered which car I'd buy in case I had the money. All of a sudden, I noticed a sign that didn't make sense. It said, "This car free. Inquire upstairs, room 402. Other people glanced at the sign and kept on going. They figured it was some kind of advertising gag. Well, so did I, but I didn't have anything else to do, so I stuck around, looking at the sign. It was on a brand new luxury 12 you couldn't touch for less than $4,000. Well, I'm curious, like all other gamblers, and I walked up a flight of stairs and knocked on the door of 402. Somebody told me to come in. I stepped inside, and a small man with a gray goatee raised his head. He wore a black hat of soft felt, like I used to wear when the horses ran right or the stock market chart didn't look like a cross-cut saw. And I said, "Are you the fella that put the sign on the luxury 12 downstairs?" And he said, "Yes." "Well, what's the gag?" "No gag at all." He was looking at me out of eyes that didn't see me. They were solid gray, no iris or anything, just gray. They gave me the willies. I said, "Well, then, in that case, I'll take it, if you don't mind." "Not at all." And he handed me a pink slip already signed.
2: "Well, what else is there to this?"
1: "Nothing." "Thank you." I couldn't think of anything else to say. Don't mention it. Then I wasn't there anymore. I mean, I was standing in the room, but so far as he was concerned, I was a million miles away. He ignored me so completely, I felt I wasn't there myself. And I left. Well, the key was in the car, and I backed it over the curb and drove it to the luxury agency. And after a lot of haggling, they gave me $2,400 cash for the car. I took the money and played the stock market again. And this time I played the red, and I couldn't lose. The old man had changed my luck. The funny thing was, nothing seemed strange to me. Oh, I'd make words with my mouth and tell myself that the old man wasn't real and that the goofiest thing that ever happened was me getting a car for nothing like that. But the words didn't mean anything. Something inside me took the whole business for granted. I took my winnings and bought a trip for myself. I went down to Florida and cleaned up a few thousand shooting dice and betting in the races. And after that, I went to New York. One night, I turned a corner and almost bumped into the old man. I wasn't surprised, and I knew it. It seemed perfectly natural to see him, except that he was broke. I could see he was. And I said, "Hello, remember me?" His gray eyes turned toward me with about as much expression as marbles.
3: "Certainly," he said. "How are you?"
1: "Well, it's Jake, it's Jamaica Ginger. You mind walking a ways with me?" He fell into step with me, and I led him around the corner to where my car was parked. It was a $5,000 Imperial I'd bought a couple of days before, and I said, "This car is free." His eyes didn't show any feeling, but his lips smiled a little, and he said,
3: "What's the gag?"
1: "No gag at all."
3: "Then, in that case, I'll take it if you don't mind."
1: "Not at all," I said. And I took the pink slip out of my wallet and held it against the windshield while I signed my name, and I handed it to him, and he said,
3: "Thanks."
1: "Don't mention it." And he got in the car and drove away.

0: 3 months later, I was in Monte Carlo, where I did pretty good for a while. And then the little ball started ducking my numbers and colors, and I lost steadily for 3 weeks. And finally, I stood at the table and watched the croupier rake in my last franc note. I turned away, trying to grin, but it felt like a fuzzy worm was crawling around in my stomach. It's one thing to be broke in the States, but another to be broke in a foreign port. The worm tasted of quinine. Somebody tapped me on the shoulder. The old man, black hat, gray goatee, and expressionless eyes, was standing there. I didn't feel a bit surprised, not a bit. It seemed I'd been expecting him, and he said, "You dropped something?" He held out a roll of notes to me. "Well, careless of me to drop something I didn't know I had, wasn't it?" "Quite," he said. And I took the notes. Thanks. "Don't mention it. And if I were you, I'd play the black 13 and 9. All of a sudden, he was gone. I played the black 13 and 9, and I played them heavy and won heavy. I walked away from the table with enough money to last me a year, and I don't live in second-class hotels. I didn't think about the old man. I was afraid to. You look at the stars, and you don't think about them, and they're beautiful. You look at them and try and figure out how come they buzz around and never bump into each other, and pretty soon they get you locked up. That's the way I felt about the old man. If I took him for granted, he was just a quiet old fellow with a gray goatee, a black hat, and funny eyes. If I started figuring out how come, I'd go out of my mind. I took my winnings and went to Paris and got bored. I wondered why I'd come. And then I knew. It was in what they call a Latin Quarter. A mob had gathered on the sidewalk. In the middle was a gendarme. He had the old man by the collar. His black hat was mashed and his goatee was mussed, but his eyes were expressionless. It seems the old man just walked up to a fellow in a high silk hat, pulled out a gun, and let him have it. They said the guy in the silk hat was a government official. Well, the next day I went to the American consul. "He's an American," I said. "You got to do something." He agreed to investigate. The next day he reported, "I don't even know that he is an American. He says he hasn't any nationality. Even if he were an American, I couldn't do anything. He admits he killed a deputy." "But why?" I asked. The consul shrugged like a Frenchman. "He says he didn't have a reason. That's all the police can get out of him, except that he didn't know the man he killed, hadn't seen him before, and hadn't even heard of him." Well, the thing didn't surprise me. The old man gave away an automobile to a stranger for no reason whatsoever. Why shouldn't he kill a stranger for the same reason? That added up. It made sense, but I couldn't get anybody to see it. They listened to my story and threatened to have me thrown in jail, too. I didn't know what to do. They wouldn't let me see the old man. They said he claimed he didn't know me and didn't want to see me anyway. I don't know if they were telling the truth. I suppose they were. I had to give up. I hung around Paris for 3 months and then caught a boat for home. I went down to the bar and ordered a whiskey sour as we left the dock. And just as I finished it, the old man in the black hat appeared again, and he said, "Have one on me." Now, if you put your finger in boiling water, you'll get scalded. But if you put it in molten metal that's 100 times hotter, you don't feel anything. Surprise is that way. If I'd seen anything that was merely terrifying, I would have shrieked like a woman. But I saw the man in the black hat, and I was calm. Maybe I was too stunned to be frightened or alarmed. Anyway, I spoke calmly. "You were being taken to jail the last time I saw you."
1: "I escaped." "What will it be?"
0: "Whiskey sour. How did you manage it?"
1: "2 whiskey sours." "Why, I just walked away from there."
0: I took my drink and I started to lift it to my lips. And then I set it down carefully so as it wouldn't spill. And I said, "Now look here. This can't go on forever, you know. One of us is out of our mind. And if it's a tie, I don't like it. Now..."
2: His head was turned half away from me, but his gray marble eyes swung around and stared into mine. And he shrugged and his eyebrows lifted.
1: "Is something the matter?"
0: "Good Lord! Something? Well, they executed you. They cut your head off with a guillotine."
1: "So?"
0: "Yes, I read it in the papers."
1: "That's their notion of it. Have another."
0: "Give me the bottle."
2: I took a drink and kept my hand on the bottle. He took it from me and poured himself a drink, and he tossed it down without taking his eyes off me.
0: "Now, they did execute you. They cut your head off and you died. I know they did. Now, don't tell me they didn't."
1: "All right. Have it your own way."
0: "Yeah.
2: I took another drink, and I thought a while, and then I gripped the bar with both hands, and I said, "All right, I'm ready. I've got to know sooner or later, so let's have it. Who are you?"
1: "Don't you know?"
2: "I'm asking."
1: "All right. I'll tell you."
2: "A drunk came by and lost his balance, and he threw his arms around me and almost dragged me down. And when I got rid of him, the man in the black hat was gone. I couldn't find him anywhere in the boat. I'm in the United States now. I keep traveling around, but I know it isn't going to do me any good. Someday, someplace, I'm going to meet the man in the black hat again. And I know he'll tell me who he is. And I don't want to be told."

0: You can turn up the lights now. You can look around you. Nobody is there, really. Everything is all right, isn't it? Step over here, Nelson Olmsted, and tell us about next week's story.
1: Well, next week, Ben, we have a story of breathtaking suspense by a past master of it. It's called 3 o'clock. Its author is William Irish. You'd better be there.
0: You have been listening to Sleep No More, an NBC Radio Network production directed by Kenneth McGregor. Mr. Olmsted's albums are recorded exclusively for Vanguard Records. Until next week, when Nelson Olmsted will again be here in person, this is Ben Grauer bidding you good night.
2: Our life expectancy average could be even more impressive than it is if it weren't for the high accident rate on our nation's highways. Would you be willing to drive carefully so today's children will have a better chance to live out the long life medical science has made possible?

0: it's for you. It's your dinner. It's called Cupboard Love. Cupboard Love's different. Comes in a packet, not a tin. See this foil pouch? Keeps it moist and squeezy. That's right. It's a new kind of cat food. Moist. It's good for you. Like it?
1: New Cupboard Love. What the well-cared-for cat has for dinner.

0: Good evening, friends. This is your host of the Inner Sanctum, welcoming you again through the squeaking door for an hallucinating good time. Why am I smiling? But I always smile when I open the squeaking door on Tuesday night. You see, each week when I say good evening, I think to myself, a good evening for what? And of course, there's only one answer to that question. A good evening for murder.
1: A fine thing to say. You needn't feel so chipper about it if you were going to be murdered.
0: Why, Mary, there's no bigger thrill than to be murdered. Why, it happens only once in a lifetime.
1: Well, I know something else like that.
0: Now, don't tell me that Lipton tea...
1: No, I'm not thinking about Lipton tea. I'm talking about that solid sterling silver medallion that the Lipton tea people are offering to the ladies. Yes, ladies, it's the chance of a lifetime to get a lovely piece of jewelry. The kind you find at those smart shops on Fifth Avenue in New York. Now, let me tell you about the medallion. It's made of real sterling silver. It's about an inch in diameter, and it's decorated with a Chinese inscription. The medallion is hung on a narrow black rayon satin ribbon, so it can be worn as a necklace, a choker, or you can simply add it to your charm bracelet. And here's how you get the medallion. Just send 25 cents and the box top from a package of Lipton's, the tea with the brisk flavor, to the Lipton Tea People, Box 92, New York City. Yes, that's Box 92 in New York City.
0: And now it's time to begin. Our story is called Dead to Rights. It's an original

0: It's an original Spine Tingler by Sigmund Miller. And our stars tonight are two radio favorites, Elspeth Eric and Santos Ortega. So relapse in your chair. Settle down for a half hour of alarming but charming entertainment. Why not get really reckless tonight? Go the whole works. Turn off the main switch in the cellar. The darker it is, the more strange things you'll see. Lou Dunn is nervously pacing his room in a dingy boarding house near the East River in Manhattan. His wife, Dottie, is looking at an old newspaper.
1: That's him, Dottie. You can see for yourself. That's Jensen, that queer old guy. He lives upstairs with $20,000.
2: Mm-hmm. That's him, all right.
1: All that money. Only a floor above us.
2: According to this paper, William Jensen was found wandering through the streets in a semi-conscious condition due to lack of food. The police discovered $20,000 in $100 bills mixed with crusts of bread in his pocket. He's being sent to Bellevue Hospital for observation.
1: That newspaper's more than a month old. Mm. Jensen's been back for 2 weeks. Hey, Dottie.
2: Hmm?
1: Must be somewhere we can get that money.
2: There is.
1: You mean rob him?
2: Rob him? Maybe kill him.
1: Kill him?
2: If you're not scared.
1: Scared? Well, I ain't scared of anything.
2: I know you. You always talk toughness about all.
1: I'm not scared. We could knock him off. Make it look like suicide.
2: You really want to do it?
1: Yeah, sure. I'd like to put my hands in that 20 grand.
2: Boy, what we couldn't do with that money.
1: It'll be easy.
2: If we do it smart. Very smart.
1: Sure, sure.
2: Maybe you could sort of visit him. Just before he goes to bed. Turn on the gas. That'd make it look like suicide. Then we could go back and pick up the money. Not all of it. We'll leave half of it so it won't look like robbery.
1: Sure. He's a crazy guy. It's natural for a crazy guy to knock himself off.
2: Mm-hmm.
1: When do we do it?
2: Well, if we're going to do it, we got to do it right now. We'll never have the guts to do it later. Now, you sure you want to do it, Lou?
1: Sure. Sure I do, Dottie.
2: Mr. Scully was going to the movies. What time is it now?
1: It's 5 to 10.
2: She won't be back till after 11.
1: Well, that only gives us about an hour.
2: Oh, you got plenty of time. Jensen goes to bed just about this time. You go on up, stay with him until he's in bed. And then on your way out, you turn on the gas. Not too much, because that'll make a lot of noise. And keep your finger off the spigot. Use a stick or a glove or something.
1: Yeah, I understand.
2: Well, okay. What are you waiting for?
1: You want me to go now?
2: Well, what do you want to do? Die a heart failure worrying about it? Go ahead.

0: Who's there?
1: It's me. Lou Dunn, the guy that lives right under you.
0: Oh, just a minute. I was just about to get to my bed. Is there anything special you want?
1: No. I just had a little argument with the wife.
0: Oh.
1: Kind of, I don't want to go back right now.
0: You're going to teach her a lesson.
1: That's right.
0: Yeah. All right. Come in. You can talk to me while I get into bed.
1: Thanks a lot, Mr. Jensen. I won't stay long. You going to bed right now?
0: Yeah. Yeah. Would you mind having me take off my shoes?
1: Sure.
0: I'm getting too old to bend down. Oh,
1: sure. Sure thing.
0: Thank you. Oh.
1: That's no place to hide your money behind the pillow.
0: Huh? That ain't no money. It's just a lot of pictures.

0: Oh, yeah, sure.
1: Yeah. I ain't gonna be good company. You can't sleep in.
0: Well, maybe I'd better get back.
1: Nice of you to come see me, though.
0: It's freezing outside. I'd better close the windows or you'll catch cold. Well, good night, Mr. Jensen. Good night.

0: heart's beating like a drum. If I get downstairs without being seen, everything will be all right. Hey, someone's coming up the steps. It's Mrs. Scully, the landlady. It's dark. Maybe she won't recognize me. I'll pull my hat over my face.
1: Mr. Dunn?
2: I beg your pardon.
1: Well, I'm sorry. I thought you were Mr. Dunn.
2: It's all right. Good night.
1: Good night. Who is it?
0: It's me. Lou.
3: Everything all right?
0: Close door.
3: What's the matter with you? Anything go wrong?
0: We're going to be caught.
3: Calm down. Tell me what happened.
0: I did everything you said. Everything worked fine until I got outside. I met Mrs. Scully in the hall. I pulled my hat over my face.
3: She recognized you?
0: She called my name. But I disguised my voice.
3: Nothing to worry about.
0: I'm sure she knew it was me. We're going to get caught.
3: Did you come right down here?
0: No. I went outside for a few minutes in case she was watching me.
3: That's good. Now you got to go back and get that money. He's dead by now.
0: I can't go back.
3: You've got to go now before the gas leaks into the hall and everybody knows about it.
0: I can't do it.
3: All right, I'll go myself. Where'd you say the money was?
0: The pillow under his head.
3: Stay here till I get back.
0: Maybe we ought to forget.
3: No. Not after we've gone this far.
0: Who's there?
1: It's me, Mrs. Scully. Let me in.
0: What do you want?
1: Well, the people downstairs have been complaining. There's water leaking down the ceiling.
0: Water?
1: Yes. I'd like to take a look at the sink.
0: Sure.
1: Huh. Funny. Pipes aren't leaking.
0: Just a mistake, huh?
1: Oh, they must be cranks. Floor's dry.
0: Is that all, Mrs. Scully?
1: No. You're a couple of days over on your rent.
0: We'll have it for you tomorrow.
1: Well, you better. I have to pay the bills, you know.
0: Sure, I promise you.
1: Well, all right. Say, didn't I pass you upstairs on the fourth floor a little while ago?
0: Me?
1: Oh.
0: You must have me mixed up with someone else.
1: It looked like you. Had your bill.
0: I haven't been out of this room for a couple of hours.
3: Okay, Lou, I got it.
0: Dolly, Miss Scully.
3: Oh. Hello, Mrs. Scully.
1: Hello, Mrs. Dunn. I was just telling your husband about the rent that's... Do you smell gas?
3: Yeah. Must be a gas jet open someplace.
1: Well, you'd better take a look at your stove. Don't want any accidents in this house.
3: No, neither do we.
1: Seems to be coming from the hall. I'd better take a look at that empty room.
0: You should have knocked before you came in. You almost gave the whole thing away.
3: Yeah, I know. Had the money right in my hand. I only took half the dough, about $9,000, I figure.
0: Cops question Mrs. Scully, we'll be done for.
3: Yeah, she smelled the gas on me. I almost died in that room.
0: We gotta get away from here.
3: Well, maybe you're right. I'm getting kind of scared myself. Things ain't working out so perfect.
0: Let's get packed.
3: Okay, we better hurry. No, wait a minute. We ain't gonna pack.
0: We're not gonna stay here.
3: Listen, if we walk out with our suitcases, we'll be giving ourselves away. We just...
0: They found out about Jensen.
3: We gotta stay calm or we're dead pigeons.
0: What should we do?
3: We gotta get out of the house first.
0: We can't go out the front door, not now.
3: Maybe with all this excitement going on, we can sneak out without them noting.
0: I tell you, I'm scared, Daddy.
3: Oh, my. Come on. Now or never.
0: There's nobody at the front door.
3: Oh, that's a break.
4: What's going on?
0: The cops, they just came in.
3: Quick, get back in the room before they see us.
0: You'll never escape.
3: There must be some other way.

0: Dottie and Lou are in bad shape. My only hope is that they don't die of heart failure before the end of the program. That would be very embarrassing. Sometimes I wish the characters in our stories would show a little more nerve. They all get so flustered. It's not that they aren't first-quality villains, but they're too indecisive.
1: Well, what do you think is going to happen to them?
0: Oh, they'll probably turn on the gas again.
1: Oh, please.
0: And brew themselves a pot of Lipton tea.
1: Well, you fooled me that time. And now I'm going to fool you. I'm not going to talk about Lipton tea. Instead, I'm going to tell you a story. Yes, it seems there's a true story behind that sterling silver medallion that the Lipton people are offering to the ladies. It's really a good luck charm. The original was given to an American flyer by Chinese guerrillas who rescued him after he'd bailed out over enemy territory. The flyer was told that the Chinese letters on the medallion would identify him and bring him safely through the lines. Well, he did get through. And only then did he learn that the medallion said, "Good luck" in Chinese. Now, ladies, there's something to tell your friends. And to get this good luck charm, this lovely sterling silver medallion, just like the one the flyer carried, all you have to do is send 25 cents and the box top from a package of Lipton's, the tea with the brisk flavor, to the Lipton Tea People, Box 92. That's Box 92, New York City.
0: Well, now let's go back to our pale and panicky pair of murderers. If you remember, they ran back into their room when the police came in. And since then, they've been trying to figure a way out. Maybe they've got a plan. So let's take a look, shall we?
2: We've got to think of something.
3: How about that back stairway?
2: I don't know where it goes.
3: Well, it's better than staying here.
2: Cops will see us.
3: Got to take that chance.
4: They're probably still upstairs. Come on.
2: Walk slow,
4: you.
2: I gotta open the door to get to the back stairway.
3: Slow, man.
2: Slow.
3: Oh,
2: the door's locked.
3: Hey, you fool. Maybe it's just rusted.
2: It's jammed.
3: I suppose I'll try to open it.
2: Don't use the cops. They'll be down in a minute.
3: Come on. Let's push it.
2: Get up.
3: It's opening. Just a little bit more.
2: We can just step through.
3: All right.
2: Uh-huh. Like it's cold in here.
3: Stairway goes down to the cellar, I guess. Come on. Stuck down here, choking me.
2: There's another exit that leads out into the alley.
3: Listen, that's the cops coming down to look for us.
2: They're coming in the hallway stairs.
3: We've got to hide. Here, get behind this old sofa. Lie down on the floor.
5: There's nothing you'll find down here.
6: I hope you don't mind, lady, but we'd like to look over the premises.
3: Look, this dust is killing me.
6: Oh, yeah.
3: I'm going to sneeze.
2: No.
3: I can't do it.
5: It's just a waste of time looking for anything here.
6: All right. Let's get out. There's too much dust here.
2: You're not dead.
3: You tried to kill me.
2: I had to put my hand over your mouth. You'd have sneezed. We'd been caught.
3: Let's get out of this dusty hole.
2: We'll get these barrels away. We can get out through the alley.
3: Well, it's a little safer out on the street. Please, will you stop looking back?
2: There's someone following us.
3: There's nobody following us.
2: I tell you, there is. By now, all the detectives in New York must be looking for us.
3: Stop acting so suspicious. Turning around all the time. We gotta look like normal people.
2: Normal? I've never been so scared in all my life.
3: I told you not to turn around.
2: The same guy.
3: Who are you talking about?
2: Just look at yourself. Guy with the gray hat.
3: He could be just an ordinary guy. Maybe we just think he's following us.
2: We gotta get away from him.
3: No, look. Hold my hand. We'll fool him. make believe we're in love.
2: What's the matter with you? I don't get it.
3: Act like you're crazy about me. Act as for real. Go on.
2: What am I supposed to do?
3: Say I'm wonderful. Say I'm the sweetest girl in the world. Go on.
2: You're crazy.
1: Do what I tell you.
2: You're the sweetest girl in the world.
3: Say it like you mean it. Hurry up.
2: You're wonderful. I love you.
3: Put your arm around my shoulder.
2: I ain't gonna do any good.
3: Now, walk slow. Act like we don't care where we're going.
2: You'll catch up to
3: us. He can always catch up to us. You gotta make him think we're the wrong people he's following it. Keep talking love to me.
2: You're wonderful. I'm crazy about you.
3: You're wonderful, too, Lou, darling. I've waited all my life for somebody like you.
2: I don't know what I'd do without you. You're still following us.
3: Yes, sweetheart. Look, we gotta figure out something.
2: Maybe we can give him the slip in the subway.
3: Yeah. Look, I'll go in the subway first. You go in the cigar store. He'll follow you. I'll wait for you on the platform. You come down a few minutes after me. Have a nickel all ready. Then as soon as the train pulls in, wait till the doors are closing. Then drop your nickel in the slot. I'll hold the door open for you. Whoever's following won't be able to make it. You understand me, dear?
2: Well, what if he arrests me first?
3: He won't. Look, here's where I go down the subway. You go into the store. Kiss me.
2: Okay. Darling,
3: don't forget to wait until the doors are closing.
2: Yeah.

0: Lou? Lou, here I am. Hold ya.
1: I couldn't find you.
0: What's the story in the center of the platform for everybody to see me?
1: I thought you'd run out of me.
0: Maybe I should have.
1: You had. I'd give myself up.
0: Yes, you would.
1: Where are we going?
0: Next station. We'll get a bus going to New Jersey.

0: Come on. We're getting off here. Wait a minute. We gotta hide this money so they won't have anything on us in case we get caught.
1: Yeah. That's a good idea. We can come back with it later, huh?
0: Hide it right underneath the platform.
1: Yeah, that's a good spot. No one in the station. Let's shoot fast.
0: Here's the money. I'll hold you while you bend over.
1: All right.
0: Be careful you don't drop it.
1: Now hold on good. I'm liable to fall.
0: Hurry up before somebody comes along.
1: Yeah. Okay. It's hidden.
0: Let's go. We'll be back for it in a day or so. Now put your arm around me while we go up into the street.
1: I can't do it anymore.
0: You don't do what I'm leaving you.
1: No, don't.
0: That's better. Sweetheart.
1: Yeah. I guess you're the best girl for me.
0: You just wouldn't know what to do without me. Would you, darling? Don't turn around. There's nobody following us.
1: There's a cop right behind us. They must have radioed a description of us.
0: Cops don't follow people. They arrest them if they think they're guilty.
1: Well, maybe he ain't sure. Maybe he's watching us first.
0: We'll turn the corner. Without hurrying. You do love me, don't you?
1: I love you more than anybody else in the world.
0: I love you, too. You're right, we are being followed.
1: What are we going to do?
0: There's a factory up ahead. We'll make believe we're going in on the night shift. That ought to throw them off the track.
1: We get caught in the building.
0: Well, it's worse out here on the street. When the cop sees us going to the factory, he'll think he's made a mistake and he'll leave us alone. Now hang on to me tight and walk slow.
1: Is this the building?
0: Yeah. We'll walk in just as if we belong here.
1: He hasn't followed us in.
0: No, it worked fine. Now we can stay here for a few minutes and then...
1: It's the cop.
0: The cop!
1: Let's take the elevator up. Come on.
2: Floor C? 16. There's no one on the 16th. It's empty, ma'am.
1: She means the 15th.
0: Yeah. Hurry up, please. We're very late.
2: In a second. There's an officer coming in.
3: Thank you for waiting.
2: Floor, please.
3: Just take these people wherever they're going.
2: Yes, sir. Watch the door.
3: Where are you two going?
0: 15th floor.
3: Who are you seeing on the 15th floor?
1: What do you want with us? We didn't do anything.
3: Oh, I just asked you who you're seeing on the 15th floor.
0: We work up there.
2: 15, please. Come on, Luke.
3: Just a second.
2: Run, Luke. Run. Run the corner.
1: Here, shoot at it.
2: Hurry up.
1: Kill it.
4: Stop or I'll shoot.
0: There's the freight elevator. Don't. If we can make it, we can slam the door and run it ourselves.
4: Wait a minute.
0: Hurry up, Luke.
4: As fast as I can.
0: Quick. Stop. In the elevator.
4: Stop, Luke.
3: Those poor devils.

0: Operator, get me precinct 23. Oh, hello, Lieutenant. This is Officer Malone. I want to report a double suicide. Their names are Lewis and Dorothy Dunn. I knew they were going to do it, and I tried to stop them. I saw him in the subway station. The man was trying to jump off the platform, but the woman was holding him back. He changed his mind, and they went upstairs. It looked like a lover's suicide pact to me. And I saw them holding each other around, kissing on the street. I followed them from the subway into this building, and when I asked them a few questions, they got frightened and got off on the 15th floor. Well, I did. I tried to stop them, Lieutenant. They ran down the corridor and then threw themselves down an empty elevator shaft. Dead?
1: There's doornails, yeah.
0: Lieutenant, you know, the funny part of it is, they lived in the same house where that old crackpot, Jensen, committed suicide by gas a few hours ago.
1: Yeah, that sure is an unlucky house.

0: well. That's one way of getting rid of the Duns. Making them throw themselves down the elevator shaft. Not a very pleasant way, I'll admit. But business is business. We just don't fool around with characters like that.
1: Well, I can't help feeling sorry for them. Those poor people probably never had a lucky day in their lives.
0: And it's your fault, Mary. You should have given them one of those good luck charms you've been talking about. You know, the medallion with the black ribbon. Yes. If the medallion didn't bring them good luck, they could always hang themselves with the ribbon.
1: Now, you stop that kind of talk. Because Lipton's sterling silver medallion on its black rayon satin ribbon is a lovely piece of jewelry. But you may never own it if you don't act now. The Lipton tea people make it easy for you. Listen, just send 25 cents and the box top from a package of Lipton's, the tea with the brisk flavor, to the Lipton tea people, Box 92, New York City. The 25 cents includes the full cost of packing and postage.
0: And now, a word of advice. If the elevator service is bad and you're in a hurry, just throw yourself out of the window. Oh, by the way, this month's Inner Sanctum mystery novel is The Red Right Hand by Joel Rogers. Oh, and I must tell you about next week's story. It takes place on the high sea, but it's about a man who doesn't like singing. Yes. Singing seems to strike the wrong note with him, and he goes around opening up throats with a knife to find out just what makes that wrong note. So, if you're one of those guys who sings in the shower, just cut it out before next week's killer does it for you. Now it's time to close the squeaking door until next Tuesday, when Lipton Tea and Lipton Soup present another Inner Sanctum Mystery, directed by Hyman Brown. Good night. Pleasant dreams.
1: It's wonderful how quick and easy cooking is these days. I guess lots of you remember when it used to take half a day to make a pot of chicken noodle soup. But now we have Lipton's noodle soup mix. And what delicious chickeny tasting soup it is. Yes, Lipton's has an old-fashioned homemade flavor. And it's brimful of tender golden egg noodles. Lipton's is economical, too. It costs less and makes more than canned soups. Of course, sometimes it's hard to get in some stores these days, but there's lots of good things scarce in wartime. So, folks, remember to ask for Lipton's Noodle Soup. And remember to tune in next Tuesday night for another Inner Sanctum Mystery.
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0: American Broadcasting Company presents Quiet, Please, which is written and directed by Willis Cooper and which features Ernest Chappell. Your Quiet, Please story for tonight takes its name from the title of the series, Quiet, Please.
1: There are books left, many books, and I suppose I have read them all. I remember things, too. I remember a long white road between the shoulders of the hills and the distant clusters of the live oaks against the uplands beyond, and the wide, light blue of the sky. There was a wind that wandered the edges of the hills that brought the salt smell of the sea so that it mingled with the loamy scent of the grass and made a perfume that I had not smelt in so many years. There was a great plain where the hills fell away in tumbled, rocky magnificence. A plain all cut into green and brown and yellowing squares. And a little stream with bridges of stone that strolled its way across the wide plain and sparkled at last into the distant western ocean. There was life on the hills and on the plains. The field beasts that moved serenely through the pleasant grasses and rested at noon under the shadowed kindness of the green-gray oaks. There were men and cheerful women in the white-walled houses where the road curved. And the children that played noisily and sweetly in the cottage dooryards are long since dust. Shall I tell you of the graceful beaches where the sound of the surf was a measured, majestic melody we thought would never cease? Shall I speak of the great ships prone upon the breast of the ocean, the ships that are seen no more? Would you hear of the wind-whipped nights and the lightning in the forests and the gentle rain in the dawn time? Would you remember and not forget? I remember. I alone remember. This was a temple. And this a place dedicated to the arts. And there where the waves fed upon the beach, the shattered walls of stone we made remained to mock us. And there where the white road was, is the desolation. The winds die down, and the sun wanes, and the moon is sickly. Yet I remember the lights on the hillsides and the stars above them wending their ancient way across the sky. It was a day when I could name them all. They seem very far away tonight. Antares and Betelgeuse and Aldebaran. Arcturus and Vega and Procyon. In these days, Orion, the mighty hunter, draws away from us, and the glory of Berenice's hair is dimmed in the heavens. I would welcome the sound of the thunder again on the horizon, but all the manifestations of nature are ended, and only the twilight of eternity remains above the bleakness. I would welcome the voice of a hungry wolf even this night, or the hiss of the serpents that once we hated, that once we trampled upon. I would welcome even the voice of old Krogh and listen with delight and laugh happily to hear him tell again the schemes he dreamed that brought us to this end.
2: It is true that men cannot live without wars amongst themselves. Why should not we be the ones to win the war? Every man plots against every other, and men speak of honor and laws and fair fighting. But if a war is to be won, then do away with fairness and honor, and let us win and be the master, and they the slaves.
0: Yes, I could laugh to hear that voice, and to see those hard black eyes glitter again in the light of the little lamps. I could take old Krogh and lift him up and say, look upon your work, old Krogh, your work and mine and the work of all of those who could not live without wars. But Krogh is dust and may not speak. And for a little time while I live, the dust shall speak its final words to those who would listen. It was a fair world, our world. And I would not have you believe that all who dwelt in it were like old Krogh, plotting wars and seeding the countrysides with discontent. We knew love, too, and all the virtues. Some of them we even practiced. I am old now. now, and my speech is set in somber ways, for I've looked on somber things for long. But there was a time when I was young in this very world, and my speech was the speech of the young of every world, careless, gay, happy. And there was one whose speech was like mine, young and gay, and very dear to me, Morna. There was a night on the shores of a lake when there was music and laughter and light somewhere in the distance. And we sat alone together. And I remember I would speak, but Mona laid a hand on my lips and laughed and spoke.
3: Quiet.
0: And for a long time there was only the music. And we watched the stars.
3: Tor, you love me.
0: Silly question.
3: Do you?
0: What do you think?
3: Know what I think?
0: What?
3: I don't think you love me very much.
0: You don't?
3: If you love me, you'd kiss me.
0: Well, lean over this way.
3: Why, you conceited creature.
0: You're the one who wants to be kissed.
3: Well, I don't anymore.
0: All right. Just for that, you're going to get kissed. Come here.
3: Oh, look out. You're mussing my hair.
0: Quiet.
3: Oh, you do love me.
0: There just aren't any words to tell you.

0: silently, and the stars moved above us.
1: The stars are so beautiful tonight.
0: They're not all stars.
1: What? What are they, then?
0: Some of them are planets.
2: Oh, Martin.
0: Sure.
1: Thor, do you suppose there are people in some of the other planets?
0: Probably.
1: Earth. That's the nearest one, isn't it?
0: I think so.
1: Do you suppose there are people there?
0: I wouldn't know.
1: People that look like us and have music and life like this.
0: Nobody on Earth could have a night like this.
1: You sweet. No, I mean it, Tor. Do you suppose they have houses and automobiles and wonderful stores like ours and they have babies like we do and everything?
0: And they're probably 80 feet tall and have 6 arms and 16 eyes.
1: Oh, no, not Tor.
0: And someday they'll come roaring out of space at us in terrific big spaceships and disintegrator guns and death rays.
1: And we'll say boo at them. And they'll all turn around and go right back where they came from.
0: Maybe they will. And maybe they won't.
1: What would we do if they invaded us from Earth, Tor?
0: Fight.
1: I hope we're not alive when it happens.
0: Yeah, so do I.
1: Or maybe they'd be nice.
0: Don't kid yourself about that.
1: I wonder what they call our world.
0: Why, probably the same thing we do.
1: Mars?
0: Well, sure, why not? After all, it is Mars, isn't it? No, we were not 80 feet tall either. We did not have 6 arms or 16 eyes, and we didn't dream of conquering your world either. We were like you. We were human beings too. And we lived and loved and worked and died. Very much as you do. Look upon your own Earth if you would see us as we were. Stand at your window tonight and look out upon the lights of your fellow beings' homes. Look upon the faces of your sleeping children and see the reflection of ours. Let your mind's eye wander across your oceans, beyond your mountains. See all the lights of the world and its darknesses and the sun rising again beyond. Let your thoughts dwell upon the people of your Earth, and you shall know us as we were. Neither happier nor sadder, neither better nor worse. O Krog, the prophet of war, muttering away of disaster, might be one of your own. Morna, with her golden hair and her laughing eyes, might be the girl you passed unseeing in the street this afternoon. And the triumphal arch to a long-dead general brooding above a little park in the city where children race and shout might be the one that stood in a city in another world, 100 yards from where I speak to you. And here, no stone remains upon another. Old Krog has said that wars are inevitable. Have you found it so? In the years when I was a reporter for a great newspaper, I sat in his study and heard him speak to us, and through us to all our world.
3: It's written from the standpoint of the winners of the wars. And thus wars are essential to the progress of the race. Had our enemies won in the last war, then their cause would have proved a just one. And we, by losing, would have been in the wrong. For future events would then have shaped themselves upon the basis of their winning. And the decision would have been irrevocable. Future history would be changed. Our nation's bid for leadership forgotten. And thus it will always be.
0: Silence in the room for a little time. And at last I spoke. Dr. Krog, I said.
4: Dr. Krog?
5: Well, son?
4: Dr. Krog, 50 years ago we fought a war. Were we right?
3: We won. And by winning, we've charted the course of history in the 50 years since. Had they won, the last 50 years might have been very different.
4: And which is right?
3: What is right, son? And what is wrong?
0: And then another war came against another nation, and the ones we had defeated before were allied with us. And Old Krogh made notes in a great black book that was one day to be published to all our world, but no man's eyes of his have seen it. But the sands are running out, let me speak of the things that have perished. Our cities, where people worked at 100 occupations, in the muddy brown slums of the cities and the great green parks. Go out tomorrow in your own city and set your feet upon the smooth concrete of the sidewalk. See the gleaming windows and marvel at the wonders within them that you men have created. Touch the garment of a passerby and joy to know that this too, this humble thing man has created. And know that I too have done these things. And that I have seen man destroy them. And that I helped. Do you know the good black smell of the mold of the earth in springtime? Will your heart leap at the first green shoots of the bounty that lies in that earth? Have you seen the lilies and heard the bells of your churches? The bells rang in my world once. The flowers bloomed and men laughed and sang and hated. We have run our course, the course we chose, back to the ineffable dust from which we sprang. There was another time when Mona and I had been married for many years, and the war that had raged across our world had at last flickered out and died. We sat long at table that night, silently, each of us dreaming of a world purged by fire and sword, and full again of the promise of peace and perhaps happiness.
1: I'm glad you didn't have to go to her.
4: I suppose I shouldn't say so.
0: But I am too.
1: You're not a coward, Tom.
0: I don't think I am, Warner. But
1: now we can get started all over again.
0: Yeah, we need so many things we haven't been able to get.
1: I can hardly wait to go shopping.
0: I bet.
4: Well, at least we can afford them.
1: Some of them. It's just a shame, isn't it?
4: What?
1: I hate those people. The things they've done to us. All those boys dead and our cities smashed.
0: Well, they lost the war, though.
1: And we killed plenty of them.
0: Yes, we did.
1: We should have killed them all.
0: Quiet, please, dear.
1: All right, you're always saying that, though, to shut me up.
0: Well, it helps, doesn't it?
1: Oh, I suppose.
0: If we could have only said it to them when the war started. Quiet, please. They'd have gone away.
1: We said it all right, only in a different way.
0: Yes. They'll be quiet for a long time, some of them. And some of us.
1: Who's that?
0: I know a good way to find out.
1: Well, you go. I've got my apron on.
5: Well? Hello, Thor.
4: Dale. Why, you... Dale, when did you get back?
5: Just now.
1: Who is it, Tor?
4: It's...
5: Shh. I'm Warner. I'm home.
1: Dale! Oh, Dale, are you all right?
5: Oh, sure. Hey, don't break my rib.
4: It's great to see you, boy. Oh, it's wonderful. Oh, excuse me.
5: Well, I wondered when you were going to pay attention.
1: Well, I was so glad to see you. I'm sorry.
4: Well, who?
5: I want you to meet my wife.
1: Dale, how wonderful.
4: Why, you old son of a... Get rid of
5: the Ray, this is my sister, Mona.
1: How do you do?
5: And her husband, my brother-in-law, Thor.
1: How do you do? Why, are you darling. I'm so glad. Thank you. Thank you. It's so nice to know this, Peter.
4: Well, come in, come on.
1: Oh, yes, come in. Oh, I'm so glad to see you, Dale. Andrew.
5: Go ahead, Ray.
1: Thank you.
4: We haven't heard from you for so long, Dale. We were beginning to get worried.
5: Oh, I was all right. Didn't get a scratch.
4: Huh?
5: Say, Grace looks about the same. Where's old chap?
4: He died last summer, Dale.
5: Oh, I'm sorry about that. He was the greatest dog in the world, Ray.
1: Well, sit down, sit down. Have you had supper?
5: Yes. Sure.
1: Wouldn't you like some coffee, Ray?
6: Oh, I would love it.
1: I'll make some fresh.
6: No, this will be fine. I'm finding it hard to get used to coffee again.
4: Well, how was the war, Dale?
5: I got all the war I want.
6: Oh, the coffee, Dale. Thank you, sister.
5: She hasn't had much coffee the last 7 years.
1: What? Why, you poor thing. Why not, Dale? Why hasn't she had coffee?
6: I'd better tell them, dear.
4: Tell us?
1: What?
5: Well, Ray was one of our enemies.
4: What do you mean by that, Dale?
1: Was she?
5: Yes.
6: Should we go, Dale?
5: Thanks for the coffee, Mona. Torp.
1: Where are you going, sister?
4: Mona. Sit down, sister.
1: Oh, do you think I'd throw my brand new sister-in-law out of my house? Come on, let's go make some fresh coffee. Lots of it.
0: And in the early hours of the morning, I was awakened by Mona's sobbing. I put my arm around her.
1: Poor child. They actually thought they were going to turn her off. Oh, sure, how can people think such dreadful thoughts of us? And she's so sweet.
0: No, I have never solved the problem either. Why people can love individually and hate collectively. And the children of Ray and Dale were very dear to me, no different from the other children who played with them in our yard, who went to school with them, who read history with them. I suppose it's only strangers we hate, for Ray was a daughter of the nation we had fought bitterly with. And yet when our friends became acquainted with her, they too grew to love her. And some of those who wept most bitterly at her funeral were the ones who at first had pointed her out as the enemy woman. Well, Krogh said wars are inevitable. Perhaps they are. There has never been a year in all the thousand centuries of our recorded history when there has not been a war in some part of our planet. And always history told us men have been striving for a means to end it. A war to end war, they said. A war to end war. They achieved it. They ended everything. Wars had grown more and more destructive. And at last men laid wicked fingers upon secrets that were not for men to know. Men have always pried at the locks that nature has set upon her deepest secrets, seeking the power that was never intended for them. And step by tedious step, they came to the final awful knowledge, to the very corridor of creation and of destruction. Ours was a fair world, I said. There was beauty in everything. Beauty in the mornings and in the red sunsets. Beauty in the long, low hills and the mountains that bore themselves majestically aloof above us. And beauty, too, in the humble things of our world, the simple, unnoticed things that haunt my memory tonight. A turning wheel. The flight of a bird. The sound of a train whistle in the night. The rustle of wind in the trees. And, unforgettably, the voices of people. The voice of old Krogh.
3: We have the supreme weapon. There is no defense. And the weapon will bring us undisputed mastery of all the planet.
0: Why should we be masters of the world? Why should any one people be the masters? Is it not written how good and how pleasant it is for brethren to dwell together in unity? Men said that, cannot men practice it? And the voice of Morna.
1: There will never be any more war after this next one, Tor. Every one of our enemies will be destroyed. And we'll live happily ever after.
0: No, Morna. There never will be war again. There never will be anything again. For now, Morna, men have plotted against the green hillsides and the towering mountains. They have declared war upon the flowers and the grass and the forests. They have made our planet an altar on which to sacrifice us all. And the voice of Dale.
7: I'll not go to war again. If they bring it to me, I'll fight. But they'll have to bring it to me.
0: They brought it to you, Dale. They brought it to your very home, to your doorstep, to the gay little blue and white curtains at your windows. And you died before you knew it. And the voice of Ray, the displaced person, the alien in a strange land.
8: Who is my enemy now? There was my enemy once, and you, and Morna. And now you are my own people as surely as if I had been born among you. Who will be my enemy when this new war is done?
0: You will have no enemy, Ray. For there will be none left to hate or to love. Fortunate for you that you died before the war came. Your last sight was of the faces of those who loved you. And my own voice, speaking to you at long last. Remembering the thoughts we had of you, of towering 80-foot giants swarming down upon us out of the cold black reaches of space, seeking to prey upon us and conquer us and at last destroy us. Did you have thoughts of us as demons too? Did you think because we were another world, we must be monsters ravening for your blood? We were not. We were people like you. Older, perhaps, but with the same instincts you have, the very same. We gloried in the summertime and the white winters. We loved individually and hated collectively as you do. We lived. We fought. We died. Your astronomers have watched us for so many years, speculating on the possibility of life here. Well, there was life. Great cities, wide, peaceful farms, tall dams holding back the might of great rivers, great deserts flowering in the spring with all the dazzling lavishness that can be packed into a brief span of life. We had rivers and oceans and lakes, forests and deep valleys, great monuments to our dead, giant buildings to house our living. We had music and books and great schools and statesmen. Your astronomers tell you of the canals that cover our planet. I saw those canals created. I saw the solid earth splash and boil beneath me. I saw the mountains melt into rivers of molten fiery stone. I saw the great tawny mushrooms of cloud erupt from the floor of the ocean. And I smelt destruction near at hand. Yes, there will be no more wars on our planet. There is only silence and cold and dust that was once a people and a civilization. There is only one man, I, Tor, the last man of Mars, to say the last words. The two moons that circle our planet are rising now. Phobos and Deimos, fear and madness. Death himself marches back to the Black Crape Cavern, and he pauses beside me to lay his icy fingers upon my arm. This is the end of a world and a people that you might have mistaken for your very selves. Honor us at last with your silence at the end. And pray, friends of Earth. Pray not for us, for that is too late. Pray for for yourselves. Quiet, please.

0: Listen to Quiet, Please, which is written and directed by Willis Cooper. The man who spoke to you was Ernest Chappell.
1: And others in the cast were Floyd Buckley as Krogh, Vinton Hayworth as Dale, and Lottis Tavisky as Ray. Morna was played by Claudia Morgan, Mrs. Ernest Chappell. Music for Quiet, Please is by Albert Berman. This present series of Quiet, Please comes to an end with this broadcast after more than 2 years. We've enjoyed bringing these stories to you. Thanks for your comments. My personal gratitude to my friend and associate Bill Cooper for his writing, counsel, and cooperation. Here he is, Bill Cooper.
2: 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Thank you, Chappie. Thank you, Bill McClintock. Thank you, Bert Berman. Thank you, Bob Dougherty. And thank you, all you people. I hope we'll meet again sometime.

Berkeley's theme is based on the second movement of the César Franck D minor symphony. For the last time, this is Ernest Chappell saying,

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1: This is The Mysterious Traveler, inviting you to join me on another journey into the realm of the strange and the terrifying. I hope you will enjoy the trip, and it will thrill you a little and chill you a little. So settle back, get a good grip on your nerves, and be comfortable, if you can, as you hear the story I call, I Won't Die Alone. Our story begins in 1931. Two young men are speeding along in a car on a lonely West Virginia road at 70 miles an hour. There's a tight, tense look on the face of the driver, Steve Martin, as he takes the curves on the road without slowing down. His companion, Chuck Williams, wipes the perspiration from his face with trembling hands. He turns and watches the road behind fearfully, now and then glancing at Steve's face for reassurance.
2: Turn on the radio, Chuck. Let's see if they got an alarm out yet.
3: Yeah, okay. Well, what do you think our chances are, Steve?
2: Hard to say. It all depends on how fast the cops spread the word.
4: The two men robbed the Third National Bank of Lewisburg of over $250,000 shortly before closing time. Word has just been received that the two bank robbers are now driving east on Highway 6B towards the Allegheny Mountains.
2: That's not good.
4: State Police Car 9, take up position at junction of Highway 11A and River Road.
2: They're moving fast.
4: State Police Car 10, take up position at junction of Highway 3 and Highway 6B.
3: Steve, Highway 6B, we're on it.
2: Yeah.
4: That is all. Stand by for further orders.
3: Steve, you gotta turn back. We're headed for a trap.
2: Take it easy, will you? There's still a chance. 20 miles ahead, there's a small dirt road that'll detour us right around them.
3: 20 miles? We'll never make it, Steve. Isn't there any other road we can turn off on?
2: No.
3: Are you sure?
2: I was born in these parts. Every inch of the country.
3: Steve, let's ditch the car and cut toward the mountains on foot.
2: Are you crazy? It's 40 miles to the mountains. We'd never make it walking. We've got to keep driving. It's our only chance.
3: We'll run right into that trap, I tell you. They'll be waiting with Tommy guns. We'll be dead pigeons.
2: Okay, then we'll be dead pigeons.
3: I'd give up my share to haul right now to be out of this. You got to get me out of this, Steve. You got to.
2: Oh, shut up.
3: Look, Steve, if you were to let me out of the car and keep on going yourself, I might be able to get away. The cops would be so busy chasing you, I'd be able to give them the slip.
2: You lousy rat.
3: Now, look at it my way, Steve. There ain't no use both of us getting caught. That don't make sense.
2: You're great when it comes to sharing the dough, but when the heat's on, you want out.
3: Yeah, but I'm willing to pay for...

0: I'm willing to pay for her. You can keep my share of the bank, Connor. That's fair enough, ain't it? Huh?
1: A lot of good that don't do me if I get caught, but I'm sick of hearing you whine. All right, it's a deal. If I get through, the dough's all mine. If I don't, well, I don't.
0: Thanks, Steve, thanks. I'll never forget this.
1: Come on, get out.
0: Which way do I go, Steve?
1: Head across the fields until you hit a small stream. Then head upstream for about 6 miles. There's a railroad water tower there. You ought to be able to hop a freight.
0: Thanks, Steve. I'll be seeing you.
1: Yeah. So long, Chuck.

0: Where are you?
1: When you show up? See for the paper that got Steve.
0: Yeah. Now let me see that paper. It says here they caught him yesterday afternoon at 5. An hour after I left him.
1: What'd you do, run out on him?
0: No, I didn't run out on him. I just played it smart. What are you looking at me like that for? There wasn't no sense in both of being caught, was there?
1: No, I guess not. Where's the dough?
0: What dough?
1: The $254,000 you got in the bank job.
0: Steve had the dough.
1: What? Look what it says there in the paper. Huh? Go ahead, read it.
0: Martin, when captured, told police he knew nothing about the stolen bank money. Police believe that Martin's unknown companion escaped with the loot. But I didn't fly. Didn't Steve had that dough when I left him?
1: Then why didn't the police find it when they caught him?
0: There's only one answer. Steve stopped and hid the dough someplace before they got him.
1: Yeah, that must be it. Steve's too smart to risk being caught and having all that dough taken away from him. Poor guy. They'll probably throw the book at him.
0: Where have you been so long? Well, what happened at the trial?
1: They give him 25 years.
0: 25 years?
1: Mm-hmm.
0: How did he take it?
1: He didn't bat an eye.
0: Maybe he'll think things over and squeal on
1: me. Oh, stop sniffling, will you? Steve isn't the kind of a guy to do anything like that.
0: Yeah, sure. Why should he want to squeal on me? Besides, if he did, the cops would find out that I didn't have the bank, though. That it's Steve who got it. He wouldn't want that to happen. Sure. Why, with good behavior, he'll be out in 18 or 19 years. Then he'll have all that dough hid.
1: I'd rather have the 18 or 19 years than the dough. Well, it's been nice knowing you, Chuck.
0: Wait a minute, Flo, don't go.
1: What?
0: Why not stick around? We'd make a good team. We don't need Steve.
1: We don't, huh? And just what would I get sticking around? You haven't got brain, muscle, or dough. What's the attraction?
0: Listen, Flo, stick with me and I'll get dough. I've always gotten what I wanted in the end.
1: Without Steve, you haven't got a chance. He had all the brains, all the guts.
0: Yeah, and what did it get him? You notice I ain't behind bars. And I'll get that big dough yet.
1: Three cheers. When you do, look me up.
2: Seventeen years in which earth-shaking events took place. With the passing of time, Steve Martin became just a memory to Chuck Williams and Flo Duval. During the 30s, Chuck struggled desperately to make money in a half dozen petty rackets, but failed miserably. However, with the coming of the war, his luck changed, and in the years that followed, he thrived on the black market. And with his newfound wealth, he was able to win Flo Duval. 1948 found Chuck Williams a happy, prosperous citizen without a care in the world.
0: How many times have I told you to knock before you committed this offense?
1: Look, Napoleon, save that big shot stuff for your stooges.
0: Same old flow. I guess that's what I like about you, baby.
1: Yeah, I'll bet. Well, you've got that superior look on your face again. Who are you planning to knife now?
0: I just got word that our old pal, Steve, is getting out of prison tomorrow.
1: Steve Martin?
0: The one and only. Been 17 years now. It's a long time.
1: Yeah.
0: Think I'll drive down to the prison. Be there when Steve gets out.
1: What for? You haven't bothered to write or visit him since the day he was sent up?
0: I know. But it's a matter of unfinished business between the two of us.
1: Unfinished business?
0: Yeah. Big.

0: back 254 grand.
1: You mean you're going after that dough that Steve has stashed away?
0: That's just what I mean.
1: But you gave up your share of that bank dough the day you and Steve separated.
0: Man can always change his mind.
1: Chuck, leave Steve alone. That money by rights is his. He paid 17 years for it. Besides, you don't need it. You got more dough than that already.
0: Maybe so, but that isn't going to stop me from getting that 254 grand. And you ought to know by this time I always get what I go after. I got you, didn't I, baby, huh? And remember, baby, when those gates open and Steve comes out, let me do the talking.
1: Don't worry, I will. I don't want any part of this dirty deal.
0: Relax, baby, relax. When I get that 254 G's, I'll buy you a fancy diamond bracelet. Then you'll feel better.
2: Hey, boss, they're opening the gate. Is that him?
0: No. Steve's twice as big as that guy.
1: Chuck, that is Steve.
0: Can't be. That guy looks at least six. You're right. It is Steve. Stay in the car. Hey, Steve. Steve, over here. What's the matter? Don't you remember an old pal?
3: Hello, Chuck. Well, I didn't recognize you at first.
0: Well, here, pal.
3: Yeah. I guess I'm kind of surprised to see you after all these years.
0: Well, I've been living in South America most of the time. Only got back a year ago. I know I should have written you, but I never was any good at that.
3: Boy, yeah, sure smells better out here.
0: Come on, let's get in my car. I got a surprise for you.
3: Huh? Surprise?
0: Yeah. You remember Flo Duval, don't you? Well, here she is.
4: Hello, Steve.
3: Hello, Flo. Hey, it's nice seeing you again.
0: Come on, Steve, get in. We're driving you to town.
3: Thanks, Chuck.
0: Okay, Felix, back to town.
2: Right, boss.
1: You don't look well, Steve.
3: It's just this prison parlor, Flo. And 17 years.
0: Well, it's all behind you now, Steve. A few weeks of good rest and good food, you'll be a new man.
3: I'd like to believe that.
0: Just take my word for it. I'm never wrong.
3: Well, you seem to have done all right, Chuck.
0: Yeah, not bad. I own a nightclub, a bowling alley, used car business, a couple of apartment houses. I can't complain.
3: I'm glad to hear it.
0: I'm not forgetting an old pal, either. Now, Flo and me want you to come and stay with us until you get on your feet. You know, a house guest.
3: I'd rather not, Chuck. I don't want to put you out.
0: Put me out? Ha! Listen to the guy. Well, we got sweet servants, everything. Steve, I just won't take no for an answer.
5: A week passed, then 2 weeks, during which Steve Martin did little other than eat and sleep and take long walks. Chuck Williams played the role of the gracious host to perfection, and his guest lacked nothing in the way of comfort. So concerned was Chuck with his guest's welfare that he always knew exactly where Steve was and what he was doing. Then one day, as Chuck had known it would happen, Steve came into his office for a private chat.
3: Hey, you busy, Chuck?
0: No. Have a seat, Steve.
3: Thanks.
0: What's on your mind?
3: Well, while I was doing time, my old man died and left me a small farm in West Virginia. That's where I was born and raised, you know.
0: Yeah, I remember you telling me.
3: Well, I'm going back to the old farmhouse and settle down there for a while.
0: I see. Well, anything you say, Steve. Only let's keep in touch, huh?
3: Yeah, sure thing, Chuck.
0: When are you thinking of leaving?
3: Tomorrow morning.
0: Well, that's soon, huh? Well, we'll have to have a little farewell party tonight, okay?
3: Yeah, fine. I'll see you later.
0: Right you are. Felix, come in here.
6: What's up, boss?
0: My pal, Steve, getting ready to make his move.
6: Guess he can't wait no longer to get his hands on that dough.
0: Looks that way. He's leaving tomorrow morning for a small farm he's got in West Virginia.
6: West Virginia, huh?
0: Yeah. Farmhouse can't be more than 30 or 40 miles from where he stashed the dough.
6: Is there any chance he might have hidden it on the farm?
0: Nah. Cops caught him before he got that far. He hid that dough someplace off Highway 6B.
6: How many of the boys you want me to take along?
0: Take four. I don't want any slip-ups. Watch him day and night, and without being seen.
6: Just leave it to me.
0: Sooner or later, he'll lead you to the dough. And when he does, well, you know what to do.
6: Yeah.
0: Okay, then. You better start packing.
5: The next morning, when Steve Martin took a train for West Virginia, two very inconspicuous men were seated at the other end of the coach he was riding in. They watched him get off the train at an all but deserted station in West Virginia, but made no move to follow him. As the train started off, Steve hired a car to take him to the farm he'd inherited. It was dusk when he finally reached the deserted farmhouse. On a heavily wooded hill 100 yards away, Felix and a companion watched through field glasses as Steve lit a fire in the farmhouse and prepared to settle down for the night. In the days and nights that followed, Felix and his men took turns watching Steve Martin's every action. And every evening, Felix would phone Chuck Williams and report that Steve hadn't made a move as yet.
0: How many times have I told you to knock before coming into this office?
1: What's the matter, Napoleon? Aren't things working out?
0: I told you to lay off that Napoleon stuff. I don't like it.
1: Mm-hmm.
0: That must be Felix. Hello?
4: Boss. Felix.
0: Well, what's happening?
4: Nothing. He still hasn't made a move. All he does is fish and read.
0: What about visitors?
4: He hasn't seen anyone since the day he got here.
0: Are you sure he didn't give you the slip during the night and get the dough?
4: Not a chance. I got two boys watching the house at night.
0: Well, maybe he knows he's being watched, and that's why he hasn't tried anything.
4: I bet my last buck he hasn't spotted us.
0: Nothing ever goes right unless I'm running the show. I'm leaving tonight for West Virginia. I'll see you in the morning.
4: Okay, boss. I'll be expecting you.
6: That's a farmhouse down there, boss. Look through the field glasses. You can see it just like you were standing in the front yard.
0: He's sitting on the porch reading.
6: Yeah, reading and fishing is all he does. He hasn't been more than a couple of hundred yards away from the house since he got here.
0: Well, he must have spotted you. That must be the reason he hasn't made a move.
6: How could he have spotted us? You can see how careful we've been.
0: Well, I'll wait a couple more days. See what happens. If he doesn't move soon, I'll have to think of something else.
5: Leaving Felix to continue his watch over the farmhouse, Chuck returned to the village and registered at the village inn. The hours that followed dragged interminably, and the hatred that Chuck felt for Steve Martin grew with each passing hour. In the evening, Felix drove into the village and reported that nothing new had occurred. 4 more fruitless days went by. Chuck Williams was unable to contain his fury any longer. He got into his car and drove to within a half mile of the farmhouse, then walked the rest of the way to where Felix and his men were hidden on the hill.
6: Boss, what are you doing here?
0: I got tired of waiting.
6: You better get down, boss, or Steve Martin's liable to spot you.
0: Forget that. We're through playing a waiting game. We're going to move in on him.
6: Move in on
0: him? Yeah. Maybe after a light workout, my pal Steve will be willing to tell me where he stashed the dough.
6: Ah, that sounds more like it. I never did go for this cat and mouse game.
0: Before we're through with him, he'll be begging to tell us what he knows.

0: Hello, Steve. Got lonesome for you. Decided to pay your call.
1: I thought you'd get around to it sooner or later.
0: You don't sound very glad to see me. That's a fine way to act towards a pal who was your host for the last 3 weeks. Didn't I treat you right?
1: Yeah. That's what made me figure I hadn't seen the last of you. What do you want?
0: I'll give you one guess.
1: I haven't got it.
0: I know you haven't, but you know where it is.
1: So what? That money belongs to me, not you.
0: That's where you're wrong, pal. That dough belongs to the guy strong enough to get it. That's me.
1: Okay, then you go ahead and get it. Should I let him have it, boss?
0: That's not up to me, Felix. That's up to Steve. Well, pal, you gonna dig up that dough for me?
1: No.
0: You're not as smart as you used to be. You know, I'll get what I want in the end.
1: I wouldn't count on it.
0: Okay, Felix, I guess it's up to you and Slim now.
2: He'll talk. Won't you, pal? That's it, pal. All right, try getting on your feet. Here, let me help you.
0: How is he, Felix?
2: It's out cold, boss.
0: He always did have a stepping streak. You think in his condition he couldn't take all that punishment.
2: We give him any more, he's liable to kick off.
0: Sure?
2: Yeah. He's already got a couple of busted ribs, and that beating around the head didn't help him.
0: We gotta make him talk. We gotta.
2: You have to figure out some other way.
0: Throw some water in his face.
2: Okay. He's come to, boss.
0: Prop him up in a chair.
2: Come on, you. There.
0: Steve, can you hear me?
1: Yeah, I can hear you.
0: Felix here wants to try the water treatment.
1: Water treatment?
0: Yeah. Now, why don't you play it smart and tell me where you hid that dough? Won't talk, huh? Okay, Felix.
1: Wait, I'll talk.
0: Well, it's more like it. Where is it?
1: You could never find it alone. I'll have to take you to it. Just you and me.
0: What's the matter with Felix coming along?
1: Just you and me.
0: Okay, pal, okay. Only I'm wondering if you're in condition to make it. Hey, Felix.
2: Yeah, boss.
0: Give him a few drinks, try to fix him up.
2: Right.
0: As soon as you've done that, Steve and me will be on our way.
3: An hour later, Steve, with the assistance of Felix, tottered to Chuck Williams' car and got in the front seat. Chuck slid behind the wheel and started the motor. As he drove off, he waved to Felix triumphantly. In a few minutes, the farmhouse had faded from view. Steve, huddled in a corner of the front seat, fought to keep from crying out every time the car hit a rut in the road. Now and then, he opened his pain-filled eyes to look out the window. Chuck watched him with satisfaction as he drove.
0: How much further is it?
1: You drive about 5 miles until you reach a small gravel road, where you'll see a big sign saying, "The Devil's Caverns." You turn right there and go 2 miles.
0: The Devil's Caverns? What are they?
1: They're a big tourist attraction in these parts during the summer. Hundreds of huge underground caverns that run for miles in all directions.
0: You mean that's where you stashed the dough?
1: Yeah. The best place in the world.
0: How do you know you'll be able to find it again?
1: I know every inch of the caverns. When I was a kid, my old man worked as a tourist guide there. I learned my way around from him.
0: Okay. But you better find that dough. I'm warning you.
1: I'll find it. Now, you should be reaching the gravel road in a couple of minutes. Turn right, then it's 2 miles to the Devil's Caverns. This is it. Park the car in that shed over there.
0: Place sure looks deserted.
1: Well, no one ever comes here until June.
0: Is that the entrance to the caverns? That door set in the rock?
1: Yeah. You'll have to shoot the lock off the door.
0: Is this okay?
1: Yeah. No one will ever be able to spot the car here.
0: But you said no one comes here until June.
1: No one does. I take chances. We'll need a flashlight.
0: I got one. Come out this way. And if you're thinking of any tricks, don't. Remember, I got this gun, and you're in no condition to try anything.
1: Yeah, you saw to that.
0: How come you didn't hide out here when the cops were after you?
1: Well, there wasn't any place to hide the car. Shed wasn't here 17 years ago.
0: Tough. Never saw such a lonely-looking place.
1: Yeah. Well, you ought to be able to blow this padlock off at one shot.
0: You better stand over there.
4: Yeah, that does it.
0: How much further is it? Seems like we've been walking an hour already.
1: Right up ahead.
0: Sure you can find your way out again? All these cabins look alike to me.
1: Yeah, I know the way out.
0: Sure it's damp in here. Hey, what was that?
1: Oh, probably just a rat running past you. Place is full of them.
0: Seems to me it's taken a long time to find that place where you hid the dough. If you're trying anything,
1: here's
0: I'll...
1: where it is. I'll hold the flashlight a little higher. That's it. I hid the suitcase behind this rock.
0: Got it?
1: No, not yet. Here it is.
0: Yeah, that's it. That's it, all right. I can still recognize it. Open it up.
1: Well, there's the dough.
0: Yeah. Still in the bank wrappers. Look at it. Over a quarter of a million bucks.
5: What's so funny?
0: Answer me.
1: So you're the guy who always gets what he goes after in the end, huh?
0: Yeah, now I got the dough. And I'm asking you again, what's so funny?
1: Look at the money. Go ahead, look at it.
0: I'm looking. What about it?
1: Yeah, you're looking, mastermind, but you don't see. All those bills are goldbacks.
0: Goldbacks?
1: Yeah, that's right. In 1933, the government called in all goldbacks. That's how the kidnapper, Bruno Hauptmann, got caught, trying to pass goldbacks after the government had called him in.
0: You mean that dough is no good?
1: That's just what I mean. You try passing any of that dough and you'll end up doing time.
0: And you've known all along that dough was no good?
1: Ever since 1933. Knowing it was worthless, I never intended coming here for it. But you may.
0: I ought to let you have it, you rat, for leading me on like this.
1: Well, why don't you?
0: Come on, pick up that suitcase. Let's get out of here.
1: Oh, wait a minute. I forgot to tell you, Chuck.
0: Tell me what?
1: I'm staying here.
0: You're staying here?
1: Yeah, that's right.
0: Now, look, I've had enough out of you. I start leading the way out.
1: I guess you didn't understand. I said I'm staying here.
0: Get gone or you'll get it right between the eyes.
1: That doesn't scare me. You see, Chuck, there was something else I didn't tell you.
0: Something else?
1: Yeah. I didn't get out of prison on good behavior. I got out because the doctor said I was going to die in 3 months.
0: You're going to die in 3 months?
1: Yeah, that's right. I thought I'd die peacefully on my farm. Only you wouldn't let me do that. So I've decided to die here with you as company.
0: Steve... You can't do that. You can't do that, Steve. You gotta get me out of here. You gotta.
1: I don't have to do anything. I don't wanna.
0: But get me out of here, Steve. I'll make it worth your while. I got dough. I got lots of dough.
1: It's too bad. You won't be able to take it with you.
0: Steve, I'll give you 100 G's. 200 G's if you get me out of here.
1: Not gonna be tough for me to die. Because I only got 3 months anyway. But I'm gonna enjoy watching you. You're gonna get weaker and weaker as you plead with me to lead you out of here. Then you're going to get desperate and try to find a way out by yourself. But you'll never make it. You'll go wandering from one cabin to another, and then in the end, you'll probably wander back here to find me dead. And your flashlight's going to go out. Huh? You'll be all alone in the dark with the rats and the bats.
0: Oh, stop it! Stop it, or I'll
1: shoot!
0: And
1: if you go weaker, the rats are going to close in on you before you know it. Ah!
6: Steve. Steve. I didn't mean it. Well, you made me. Steve, say something.
1: Gotta get out of here.
6: Help!

This is the mysterious traveler again. Did you enjoy our little trip? What happened to Chuck Williams? Oh, the poor fellow was found dead a month later when the cabins were opened for the summer tourist trade. Seems Chuck had wandered from cabin to cabin without being able to find his way out. Evidently, he'd gone mad in his last hours, for he was found with his pockets stuffed full of bills. Goldbacks. Now, I recall another case in which two ghosts came face to face, only to discover that... Oh, you have to get off now. I'm sorry. But I'm sure we'll meet again. I take this same train every week at this time.

0: You have just heard The Mysterious Traveler, a series of dramas of the strange and terrifying. In tonight's story, all characters were fictional, and any resemblance to the name of an actual person, living or dead, was purely coincidental. In the cast were Maurice Tarplin, Joe Julian, Art Carney, Elspeth Eric, and Alan Manson. Original music was played by Paul Taubman. The Mysterious Traveler is written, produced, and directed by Robert J. Arthur and David Cogan. 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
1: Death Writes a Letter.
0: Another strange and suspenseful tale of the Mysterious Traveler. Don't miss the chilling tale titled Seven Casks of Death, written by Maurice Tarplin, your Mysterious Traveler, which appears in the current issue of Dime Mystery Magazine, now on sale at your local newsstand. This program has come to you from New York. Another program of tense and dramatic action will follow in just a minute. Stay tuned to the station for Official Detective. Carl Caruso speaking. 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
10: I suppose all of us have heard or even used the expression... 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
1: Listen, you can do things on radio you couldn't possibly do on TV.
0: That'll be the day.
1: All right, watch this. Okay, people, and now when I give you the cue, I want the 700-foot mountain of whipped cream to roll into Lake Michigan, which has been drained and filled with hot chocolate. Then the Royal Canadian Air Force will fly overhead towing a 10-ton maraschino cherry, which will be dropped into the whipped cream for the cheering of 25,000 extras. All right, cue the mountain. Want to try that on television?
0: Well...
1: You see, radio is a very special medium because it stretches the imagination.
0: Doesn't television stretch the imagination?
1: Up to 21 inches, yes.

0: whiskey sour on the rocks, sir. Anything else?
1: Well, hello, Mr. Dean.
2: Hello, George. You're looking well.
1: I haven't seen you for a while. Stopping at some other airports lately?
2: No, just very busy. Out of the country a lot.
0: Hey, Sid, who's the sharp-looking guy who just walked in?
3: Him? That's Matt Dean. That's a swinger for you.
0: Huh?
3: Rich, plenty of dough, but regular. You know how some of these guys with a few bucks are? Well, not Dean, a real prince.
0: Well, I never seen him in a place before. He seems to know everybody here. What's he do?
3: I don't know exactly. Manufactures airplanes or something. I think he's in a lot of businesses, you know, different things.
0: Boy, he sure is a snappy dresser.
3: I've known him for maybe 20, 25 years.
0: What?
3: Yeah, true. As long as I'm tending bar here, I know. He's always dressed to kill, too.
0: Come on, are you kidding me? That guy ain't old enough for you to know him all them years. He's only about, what, 30 years old?
3: That's what you think. He looks the same for all the time I know him. Never changes. Never gets old. Well, you know, he must be pushing 60 or better.
0: What, are you kidding me?
3: Now, look, why should I kid you? He's about 60, I'm telling you. I'm 62, and when I started here about 25 years ago, Dean and I were about the same age. You'd never think it now, just looking at the both of us.
0: Oh.
3: I look broken down like what I am, but Dean, he flies around, makes money. Stays young, I guess. Some guys just got it, and some guys ain't.
2: Well, Sid, how are you,
3: Hi, Mr. Dean. Haven't seen you in ages. How you been?
2: Well, how do I look?
3: Great, just great.
2: Well, that's how I feel. Oh, brandy, please.
3: Brandy for Mr. Dean, Jack.
2: Right. Well, you got a new bartender with you, Sid?
3: Yeah, I've been here a couple of months.
0: Hey, Mr. Dean, you want anything with that?
2: Oh, no, thanks. You're the new man,
0: Yes, sir. I've been here about 3 months now.
2: I didn't realize I hadn't been here in so long. I've been traveling on business. What's your name?
0: Jack.
2: Oh, that's fine, Jack. I'm always around airports. Know every airport, large or small, in the world, and I like to know the names of the people on the job.
0: Oh, I guess you do a lot of flying, huh?
2: Well, that's my life. Yes, I'm always flying all the time. That's the secret of my life.
0: Is it true, Mr. Dean? I hope you don't mind my asking, but Sid was saying when you came in that...
2: You mean that Sid said that I've been around longer than he has and I still look like his son?
0: Yes, sir. That's it exactly. Now, come on. Is that true?
2: Yes, it sure is. I've been flying in and out of this airport for nearly 30 years now. You know, you weren't even a twinkle when I started flying.
0: Well, I hope you don't mind my saying so. Man, that is really something. You don't look more than 30 years old.
2: Well, I keep after it. I make sure I don't get caught up in this age race. Oh, Jack, how about another brandy?
0: Yeah, sure. Yes, sir. Hey, Mr. Dean. You mean you got a secret staying young?
2: Now, that's no secret, really, Jack. It's very simple.
0: Well, how's that, Mr. Dean?
2: Well, you see, Jack, the Earth is revolving counterclockwise at about 1,000 miles an hour.
0: Yeah, 1,000 miles an hour right now?
2: That may seem hard to believe, but it's true, all right. The Earth we're sitting on right now is traveling about 1,000 miles an hour.
0: Isn't that something?
2: As you travel west, if you go fast enough, say 1,000 miles an hour, you stay right with the sun.
0: Holy mackerel, kind of like science fiction, huh?
2: Yeah, kind of like science fiction. There was one further step, Jack.
0: Well, what's that?
2: Well, I figured perhaps I could beat the sun by traveling faster than it does.
0: What?
2: You see what I mean? Faster than the sun. I bought an experimental jet which could fly at about 1,200 miles an hour. Now, of course, my plane, an FY-630, can do about 2,100.
0: Wow, that's really moving.
2: Yep. And one morning, I took off at dawn from this very airstrip. When I got to California, I knew that I had time beaten forever. I was a half hour ahead of the dawn. It was 2.5 hours after I started, but here it was earlier than when I started. I had lived through and yet saved 2.5 hours of my life.
0: Yeah, but how do you work it out when you get fogged in or when a plane breaks down or something?
2: Yeah, I've got it down to a science. I have planes at 7 different airfields. I can fly to an airport, take off in another plane. You see, my planes are always in top condition. I have pilots working around the clock stationed at different airports.
0: Man, you sure have thought of everything. And it actually works. I mean, Well, I mean, here you are, right?
2: Right. I've been doing it right along for about 30 years. I don't even bother to count anymore. I have beaten time. Oh, I sleep and eat on the plane, land in some city, spend maybe an hour or so for business or fun, and then I'm off again. Always going west.
0: But the most you can stay in any one place is about an hour, huh?
2: Well, actually up to 2 hours. Then when we take off, we just fly straight through for several hours, and we're all caught up again.
0: Boy, if I didn't see you here before me, I'd say it was incredible, Mr. Dean.
2: I know, it does sound incredible. Matter of fact, not too many people believe it, but here I am. Whatever the rule book says about it being impossible, I'm the living proof that it is not only possible, but that I am doing it.
0: Well, I guess you've really found the fountain of youth, Mr. Dean. Mm-hmm. Yeah, you found Shangri-La.
2: Right. That's the name of one of my planes, Shangri-La.
0: How about that?
2: Yeah, you're a bright boy, Jack. I like that. Well, I'll see you next time I come in. Oh, does this cover my tab?
0: It sure does, Mr. Dean. Thank you, sir.
2: Right. So long, Sid.
3: So long, Mr. Dean.
2: So long, Jack.
0: Hey, goodbye, Sid. Take it easy now.
2: All right now, Stuart. This contract with Rollington is to be ignored. Let them think that we have absolutely no use for their company.
4: Yes, sir.
2: Then when they come to us wondering why we haven't answered them, we'll be in a better position to dictate our terms.
4: Well, fine, Mr. Dean. You're really convinced that they'll come to us and be concerned about our salary?
2: Oh, yes, yes. I'm sure of it. $1 million account and they're not going to follow up. I don't care how big they are. They'll come around and then...
5: Pardon me, Mr. Dean?
2: Oh, yes, yes.
5: You wanted me to remind you, sir, when it was 1:45, sir.
2: Oh, thank you. Good man. Thanks. All right, gentlemen, I think that's it. My chauffeur's waiting outside. I've cut my time a little close today so that we complete our discussions on this contract. Now I have to get back to the airport. Good day, gentlemen.
6: Good day.
2: All right, Louis. Let's make a beeline to the airport.
7: Yes, sir.
8: Hey, watch out! Hey, did you see?
7: There's the wall.
8: That crazy guy in the car rolled right into the rear of that limousine. Hey, mister, you all right? Hey, it looks pretty bad. Look at his head.
7: What?
8: His head is all cut.
7: Help me up. Oh, please.
8: Louis, please help me up. Hey, Wimmy, you want to stay later? Doctor sees you.
7: Look, I haven't the time. Louis, help me up. You got to get back to the airport. Quickly, Louis.
9: All right. Let me through. Stand back. Give him the air. You, okay, mister?
7: Yeah, I'm perfectly fine, officer. If you just help me into my car, I'll be even better. I've got to get to the airport.
9: Oh, no. Now, wait a minute, mister. Your head. You may have a concussion.
7: No.
9: You better stay where you are. Now, let me help you.
7: Look, officer, I'm sure that there's a doctor at the airport.
9: Yeah.
7: I can take care of it. Here, please just help me into my car, if you will.
9: No, here comes the ambulance. Now, you better go to the hospital and have this thing taken care of.
7: Now, look, officer, I can't go to the hospital. I've got to get to the airport.
9: But,
7: look, I must take off right away. I haven't time for the hospital. I must keep up with my schedule. Now, I must leave.
9: But listen.
7: Louis, tell them. Now, help me. I must get to the plane before it's too late. Look, call Stuart and tell him what's happened.

0: I really got hit. Did you see all of that?
1: He got a bad bump. But I tell you, I don't want to go to the hospital. Will you get your hands off me, officer? Look, I have got to get to that airport right now. Just let go of me.
2: Now, take it easy, mister. You're getting hysterical.
1: Take it easy. Look, will you just get your hands off me? Now, let go of me.
2: Now, you'll be all right, mister. Look, you'll be in the hospital in a minute.
1: I have got to get to the airport. Now, let me out of here. Let go of me, I tell you.
2: Once you get to the hospital, you'll be okay.
1: Will you let go of me? Let go of me!
2: Hold him, somebody.
1: All right.
2: Delirious.
1: Here you are.
2: Bring the stretcher.
1: Will you please let me out of here? I've got to get out of here immediately. Don't you understand? You have no right to keep me
3: here. You'll have to be quiet, sir. There are other patients here.
1: Look, I don't give a hang who's here. I want to get out of here immediately. Now, I must. Doctor, I demand to see the person in charge of this hospital.
3: Well, now, if you... Hello? Yes, he's here. It's for you, Mr. Dean. Don't get upset and don't talk too long.
1: Hello. Hello, Stuart. I'm glad you got my message. Now, listen, they're holding me here at the emergency hospital. I was knocked down by a car as I was leaving the restaurant. No. There's nothing more than a bump on the head. Well, Stuart, I have got to get out of here. You know how important it is to me. Well, come on down here and sign me out immediately. Well, all right, then call my lawyer and tell him to get on this and get me out of here, but quickly. Now, look, Stuart, I don't care if it's habeas corpus, corpus delicti, or whatever it is. I don't care what it costs, either. Then get 20 men if you must. And call Jess Waters down to the mayor's office, right? And call Victor at police headquarters. I want out of here right now, do you understand? Or I can hurry.
3: Orderly, that fellow over there, keep your eye on him.
1: Right.
3: He may have a concussion. He's reacting strangely.
1: Yes, to
3: file and call me.
1: All right.
3: Yes, sir.
1: All right. Now, get the mayor himself if you must. I've got to get out of here right away. I am desperate. Oh, Orderly.
4: Sir.
1: Orderly, come here a minute, will you?
4: Yes, sir.
1: Orderly, listen to me. I am Martin Dean. Now, perhaps you've heard of me. I own Dean Industries. Now, listen to me. I know what I'm saying might sound absurd, but it is true. Now, you might have read about me in News Time magazine. I fly from east to west, faster than the sun. Now,
4: no, sir,
1: just a minute. Just a minute. I don't have time to explain it all, but I must leave. I must get on my plane. Now, time is precious to me. Do you understand? I have found a way to stay young, and I want to be young.
4: Look,
1: I am not young, despite my appearance. I have to fight to stay this way. Do you understand what I am saying? I am fighting for time. Time to live. Time to...
4: Sir,
1: to be
4: I
1: alive.
4: Can't.
1: Will you listen to me?
4: Now,
1: please, just try and understand. Help me. I must leave by 2:45. Now, look. Just look at that clock. It is now 2:15. Where's the phone? Where's my lawyer? I must leave. I must get out of here. Don't you understand? I'll start to age if I don't. Doctor! Doctor, come here. Doctor!
5: Yes?
1: Doctor, I am Martin Dean. Doctor, Martin Dean. The man in News Time magazine. Now, you've got to get me out of here, Doctor. I'll make it well worth your while, Doctor. I'll give you $1,000, $10,000. Just get me out of here. I have beaten time for 30 years. If it catches me now... Don't you understand? I have got to get out of here. Doctor, where's Stuart? Where is my lawyer? Where is Stuart? I've got to take off by 2:45. I've got to get away. I'll never be able to make up the time if I don't. Stuart, come here. Here I am. Quickly, Stuart. Get me out of here.
4: Mr. Dean, I rushed right over as fast as I could.
1: Now, look, Stuart, just tell them who I am. Pay them anything they want. Just get me out of here.
4: Right away, Mr. Dean. Just be calm, Mr. Dean.
1: Be calm? How can I be calm when these fools have kept me here 45 minutes already? Get going, man. Get going. I have got to get out of here.
4: Right away, Mr. Dean. Right away.
6: Doctor.
3: Yes.
6: Doctor, my name is Roger Stuart. I'm Executive Vice President of Dean Industries.
3: Mr. Stuart, is this fellow really Martin Dean?
6: Certainly. Now, I don't know what happened, but I've got to get him out of here immediately.
3: Well, what's all this nonsense about beating time and time catching up and all that?
6: Oh, I admit it sounds incredible, but this man has seemingly beaten time. At least he's not grown old in 30 years.
3: What?
6: Mr. Dean is 62 years old.
5: 62?
3: Well, I haven't given him a thorough physical, but from what I've seen, Mr. Dean has the constitution of a 30-year-old man.
6: Doctor, here are his papers, identifications, passports. He is actually 62, you see.
5: Oh, it's incredible. Just incredible. How does he do it?
6: Well, Doctor, we have no time to discuss it now. I must get him out of here immediately, or... Don't you understand? Time will start catching up to him.
3: Oh, not you, too. That's what he's babbling about.
1: Stuart! Stuart! What's going on here, man? Stuart, are we going to get out of here now, or aren't we?
6: Just be calm.
1: I can't stay here any longer. Now get me out of here, and quickly.
6: All right, be calm.
1: Be calm, please.
6: Stuart. Mr. Dean, we'll
1: Stuart,
6: be ready in a second.
1: Have you gone daft, man? How can I be calm? Look at that clock on the wall. Now get me out of here right now. I demand it right now. Quick.
6: Mr. Dean, I am making the arrangements, sir. Now, please, just another moment.
1: I don't have another moment. Do you understand? I want action now.
6: Doctor, please, can Mr. Dean be released?
3: Well,
6: look, it is most urgent. I assure you.
3: I am only keeping Mr. Dean here to protect him from any residual
6: doctor,
3: effects of apparent shock.
6: Look, I will take the responsibility. Doctor, I have a car outside. I have a doctor waiting for him at the airport. Don't you understand?
3: All right, Mr. Stewart. If you want to take him out of the hospital now, I'll release him.
6: Good.
3: Well, you'll have to sign some papers.
6: What?
3: A nurse, would you please get me a relief?
1: A release? A release? Oh, are you crazy, doctor? Do you take me for a fool, doctor?
6: Please.
1: Now, look. Now, listen to me. Here you're told I have to take off from the airport in 15 minutes. 15 minutes, doctor. 15! I'll never be able to make it, even if we walk out this instant. Do you understand? And you want me to sign papers, doctor? Papers?
3: Just a
1: what
3: formality.
1: Papers? This is my life that's slipping past. It's time. Time. Look at the time, you fool. Look at that time. It's too late. You've done it.
3: Now, mister,
1: you've got too late. It's too late, I tell you. I ought to kill you. Get this thing off me. Get them away. Get away. Stay away. Let me get my hands free. Look. Look at the time. Look. It's after 2:45. It's too late. You've made me lose. I can feel time. It's caught up with me. Look. Look at me. I'm getting old. I can feel it. I can. You've done this to me. All of you. I'll kill you all. I'll kill you, all of you. Martin Dean never forgets. I'll kill you, all of you.
3: Mr. Stewart, I imagine you can see for yourself.
6: Well,
3: Mr. Dean has had a psychic breakdown. I think it's been induced by shock and fright.
6: What are you going to do?
3: I'm going to have him hospitalized. It may be at least 6 months before he can leave.
6: 6 months? Why, he'll never stand for that.
3: I'm afraid he'll have to. He doesn't have any choice. I can't release a maniac into the street.
6: Mr. Dean, you can't leave right now.
1: No. I've got to leave. I've got to leave. Yes. I'll kill you. I'll kill you all. You're jealous. You're
3: just innocent
1: of me.
3: Dean,
1: you're robbing me of my
3: own. Dean, come.
1: No.
3: Orderly, yes, sir. Take him to the security room.
1: Robbing me.
3: Yes, sir, right away.
1: Let go of
6: Let
1: me.
6: Let me go with him, doctor. Maybe I can calm him.
3: No, he wouldn't recognize you. His mind is snapped, poor fellow. The idea of growing old was too much for him. I doubt if he'll ever recover from his shock. probably he'll never know who he is or where he is, much less how old he is.

Theater 5 has presented World Enough and Time, written by John Nicholas Iannuzzi and directed by Ted Bell. In the cast, Donald Buca, George Petrie, George Baxter, Jackie Grimes, and Frank Thomas. Audio engineer Neil Pulp. Sound technician Ed Blaney. Script editor Jack C. Wilson. Original music by Alexander Vlastotsenko. Orchestra under the direction of Glenn Osser. 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We invite your comments. 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

0: I love so well.
1: Yes, it's for you. 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It's called Cupboard Love. 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It's a new kind of cat food. Moist. 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Like it?
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0: the National Broadcasting Company invites you by transcription to join The Chase. There is always the hunter and the hunted, the pursuer and the pursued. It may be the voice of authority, or a race with death and destruction, the most relentless of the hunters. There are times when laughter is heard as counterpoint, and moments when sheer terror is the theme. But always there is the chase.
1: It's still hard for me to understand exactly how it happened and why. Human nature has two sides, I know that. The civilized, intelligent side and animal instincts that try to drag us in another direction. I guess there's a continual pursuit, a chase, with the evil always running after the good, trying to overwhelm it, trying to wipe it out of existence. And when the chase is lost, we're better off dead. We were happy in the beginning, Arnold and I. We both loved show business. You may have heard of us, the Stage Puppeteers. Since we married 8 years ago, we've played over half the world. Variety houses, nightclubs, one-ring circuses in Europe. Our act does best in Europe. And in spite of the fact that our French and German is limited, and we do practically all of the act in English, they can still follow the story with ease and get a lot of laughs out of it.
2: Now, if I didn't take off my shoes and sneak up the stairs before Katie wakes up, she'll never know I came in so late. Uh-oh! That must be Katie. She told me to come in.
3: Peter! Is that you, Peter?
2: Uh-oh!
3: Oh, Midnight! You're just coming in off the tube to fall!
2: Oh, Katie, it's all a big mistake. I just came down for a glass of milk.
3: Oh!

0: The act was corny, but it went over big. He was the henpecked husband, and I was the misunderstood wife. We could have played it for years. If Arnold hadn't changed it. Should have warned myself when it started. But how was I to recognize the symptoms? I'm no psychiatrist. And I couldn't forecast the horrible future that began one rainy night in Munich as we were leaving to play a date in Marseille.
1: Oh, boy, it's simply miserable outside, raining rivers. Listen, honey, if we hurry, we may be able to get a bite to eat at the station before we take the train. Well, Arnold, you haven't even finished packing yet.
2: I know it.
1: But we've only got an hour, honey. Well, what's the matter, darling? Aren't you feeling well?
2: I'm all right, Irene.
1: Well, why are you running your hand over your head that way?
2: Just a mild headache, nothing important.
1: Well, then I'd better finish packing for you. Where are the rest of your things?
2: On the bed.
1: Okay. I'll pay the hotel bill.
2: Irene.
1: Yes, dear?
2: Let's change the act.
1: Let's what?
2: I'm getting tired of the old routine. Let's do something different.
1: But we've been going so well, darling.
2: Well, I don't like the act, and that's final. I'm running this deal, and what I say goes.
1: Well, of course, Arnold, if you insist. There's no need to get angry.
2: Oh, I'm sorry. It's this headache of mine. It's getting me jumpy. Irene, I've got a great idea. We'll do something dramatic this time, something strong for a change.
1: Dramatic? I don't know. What do you have in mind?
2: I won't tell you. I want it to be a surprise. Wait till I get the puppets finished, and then you will understand exactly what I mean. It'll be sensational, Irene. Just wait and see.
0: Arnold was clever in more ways than one. Always carved out the puppets himself. He had a knack for painting on wood that gave them wonderful expression. He worked hard for the next few weeks, staying up late every night to finish the puppets before we hit England. But he wouldn't let me see what he was doing until he just about finished. When he showed them to me, aboard a boat train for London.
2: Well, they're almost finished, Irene.
1: Oh, the new puppet?
2: Yeah.
1: Oh.
2: I guess you're anxious to see them.
1: Well, right? Naturally, honey.
2: Wait a second. I have them in this canvas bag. Ah, how do you like this one?
1: Oh, Arnold. Oh, she's beautiful.
2: Oh, I worked hard over Zelda.
1: Zelda?
2: That's the name of the character you'll play. Oh. She's sweet, angelic, the essence of purity.
1: Oh.
2: She looks the part, doesn't she?
1: She's just like a lovely doll. Have you actually written the new act, too?
2: Mm-hmm. I've written your part, and I've memorized my own. The plot's basic. It's the age-old conflict between good and evil. It's actually going to be very simple. I want to play on the emotions the way they did in the old silent film days.
1: Mm. Well, what about your puppet, Arnold?
2: He's finished, too. You, want to see him?
1: Oh, naturally, silly.
2: All right. Here. Well?
1: I don't know what to say.
2: You don't like him?
1: No, it's not that I think you haven't done a fine job. You have. You're realistic. Almost too realistic. I couldn't tell him what my reaction was when I saw that ugly thing he placed in my hand. His head resembled some kind of a goat. Only it wasn't a goat. It was supposed to be a human being. The ears were long and pointed at the ends, and the nostrils flared like an ape. But it was the awful leer on its face that startled me the most. It was the vicious grin of a monster.
2: Now speak up. Do you like it or don't you?
1: Oh, of course I like it.
2: You don't sound very enthusiastic.
1: Well, it's only because it startled me for a moment.
2: Why?
1: Why?
2: Yes, why?
1: Well, it isn't a very pleasant-looking character for one. Why are you laughing?
2: Oh, because you're so naive. Do you expect evil to look like a Greek god?
1: Is that what he represents? Evil?
2: Yes, all the evil in a man's heart. All his rotten impulses and his devilish moods.
1: But people aren't like that, Arnold.
2: Who said they aren't?
1: Well, you never used to think so.
2: Well, I think so now. But I rather like this werewolf I've created. And I think he'll be quite a fellow. I've named him Lucifer.

we were scheduled to break in the new act in a London variety show. And for the next few days, Arnold rehearsed me hour after hour. The story was a horrible one, although I didn't tell Arnold how I felt. It was some kind of an allegory about a marriage between good and evil, but Arnold had written it in a very peculiar way.

0: yet in a very peculiar way.
1: I know thee now for what thou art, Zelda.
2: Pray, what do you mean?
1: Thou art a faithless wife. The spirit of evil is within thee, too.
2: But I swear to you, Lucifer...
0: Oh, Arnold, this is just ridiculous.
1: Now, what do you mean this is ridiculous?
0: Well, the story isn't right for puppets. And Elizabethan English. It's so silly. Puppets can't play Shakespeare.
3: How dare you criticize me like that? What do you know about a real artist, you?
0: Arnold, what is it?
3: My head. I've got a splitting headache again.
0: Oh, well, honey, lie down.
3: No.
0: Arnold.
3: We're going on with this rehearsal, and you're going to play the part exactly as I've written it. Now, read the last line. I swear to you.

0: was nothing I could do to talk him out of it. He seemed to be obsessed with this idea, and I couldn't argue. What I predicted in my own mind finally came to pass. We were laughed at and jeered at in town after town. And only the fact that we had our route booked in advance under contract prevented us from being canceled out completely.
1: Thou art a faithless wife. The spirit of evil is within thee, too.
2: But I swear to you,
1: Idiot! Shut your mouth! Shut your mouth!

0: It went on that way for another few weeks until I could hardly stand it anymore. We were ruining our reputations, ruining our lives, and Arnold was changing more and more with each passing day. It was at that point that I met Elliot. He was a singer and a very good one, too. Arnold and I were playing a week in Nottingham, a small variety house, and Elliot was on the same bill. Stopped by my dressing room before a performance one evening.
1: Come in.
2: I beg your pardon, but I found this backstage near the wings. I think it's your bracelet, isn't it? I believe I saw you wearing it.
1: Oh, yes. It is mine. Thank you very much.
2: Not at all. I'm Elliot Cavendish.
1: Yes, I know. I caught your act yesterday. Awfully good.
2: Thank you. I saw your puppet show twice. You and your husband, I mean.
1: Did you like it?
2: Well, I...
1: Oh, you needn't apologize. I know how awful it is. Used to be good. Very good. Before Arnold changed it.
2: I must say in all sincerity that both you and your husband have a great deal of talent.
1: Arnold is very clever, isn't he? He's a wonderful mimic, too. He can imitate almost anybody's voice perfectly.
2: If it weren't for that ridiculous story you used... I'm sorry, I shouldn't have said
1: that. Well, it's true, and I agree with you. I don't know what's come over my husband. He used to be happy just to make people laugh. Now he thinks he's being deep and terribly dramatic. He is no...
2: Good evening.
3: Who are you?
2: Cavendish is the name. I'm on the bill with you.
3: Oh, yes, I've seen your act. It's pretty good.
2: Thank you. I just stopped by to return a trinket your wife lost. Well, it's getting on to be 7:30. We'll be on stage very shortly. I'd better get back to my room. Nice to have met you both.
1: Thank you so much for returning the bracelet.
2: Not at all. Cheerio.
1: What's the matter, Arnold?
3: He's rather good looking, isn't he?
1: I hadn't noticed.
3: No, you hadn't noticed. Not much you had.
1: Arnold, please.
3: Listen, if I ever catch you fooling around with another man...
1: Arnold, my wrist!
3: Remember what I'm saying, Irene. Never forget it if you value your...
1: Arnold, what is it? Does your head ache again?
3: Never mind my head. Get ready to go on stage. We're on in 15 minutes.
0: He was ill. I'd known that for some time. But I didn't know how ill he really was. Then that night, I got an inkling of things to come. A hint I should have taken immediately. It was at the end of the performance. The way the story usually wound up, Lucifer, my husband, left me forever. It was flat as the rest of the play and left everybody in the air.

0: night, Arnold had another ending for me. And for the first time, I realized how Arnold's character and the character he had created was slowly becoming the same.
1: Then there is another, my lady. Thou hast truly deserted me.
2: No, not really. Don't say that, be that way, Lucifer.
1: There is only one thing for me to do, Zelda.
2: What is it, Lucifer?
1: Kill me.
2: What?
1: Zelda, I am going to kill thee. You thought me a fool, but I will strangle thee with my own hands.
0: Arnold, what are you saying? That isn't in the script.
1: Faithless traitor, I'll... Oh!
2: Arnold, bring down the curtain quickly.
0: Hello.
3: I thought I'd stop by your dressing room and see if everything was under control.
0: Well, there's nothing to be concerned about, Mr. Cavendish.
3: How is your husband?
0: He's resting quietly.
3: What happened out there on the stage?
0: Well, he just fainted.
3: I know that. But before, his lines weren't the same as they'd been. There was nothing in your act about killing when I first heard
0: it. Oh, that was just a mistake. I think I'd better return to my husband. Thank you for stopping by.
3: If there's anything I can do at any time, please don't hesitate to call on me.
0: Thank you. Goodbye.
3: Good night. Who was that?
0: Oh, just somebody who stopped by to see how you were.
4: It was Cavendish, wasn't it?
0: Yes. Are you feeling better now, Arnold?
4: I'm quite all right.
0: Arnold, we can't go on this way.
4: What do you mean?
0: Arnold, I want you to see a doctor.
4: A doctor? What for?
0: Well, something is happening to you, to your personality, and it frightens you.
4: Oh, don't be ridiculous. There's nothing wrong.
0: You act like a man who's being pursued by some horrible fixation. It's that puppet you created. It's done something to you.
4: Lucifer? Lucifer's my friend. Here, aren't you, Lucifer?
1: Your greatest friend,
0: Arnold,
1: sir.
0: Don't do things like that. Don't talk to that awful puppet as if he was human.
4: Now, look, you're just being childish. It's... Well, I'm all right, dear. I assure you I am. We'll go along the way we have been, and we'll click one of these days.
0: Please, Arnold, please, let's go back to the old act and get rid of those new puppets.
4: No, the act stays as it is, and that's final. Right, Lucifer?
1: Right, sir.
0: I don't know how I managed to get through the next few weeks, but I did. I think Elliot Cavendish had a lot to do with it. He was booked with us until the end of our British tour, and I couldn't help seeing a lot of him between performances.
5: Irene?
0: Oh, hello, Elliot.
5: Taking a bit of a stroll?
0: Yes, I thought I'd look around. Such a charming old English town.
5: Mind if I walk along with you?
0: Oh, of course not.
5: How are things?
0: All right.
5: Arnold feeling better these days?
0: Oh, much better. Hasn't forgotten his lines anymore, the way he did that night in Nottingham.
5: But I don't suppose he has any intention of changing your act.
0: No, he likes it the way it is. We heard from our agent in London. He said he was unable to get us any further bookings after we played Edinburgh.
5: That's next week?
0: Yes.
5: Then what will you do?
0: Go back home, I suppose, to the States.
5: Perhaps I haven't any right to say this. We've known each other for such a short time. But I think you ought to get away from your husband.
0: What do you mean, get away from him?
5: He's a dangerous man, Irene. He's obsessed by something. He's like a man who's trying to escape from some dreadful calamity that's overtaken
0: him. Don't say any more, Elliot, please. I don't like that kind of talk.
5: And you won't like this either. But I happen to be in love with you.
0: Elliot...
5: I can't help it, Irene. I know it's an impossible situation, but at least I want to make certain that you're safe, that nothing happens to
0: you. If you don't mind, I'm going back to my hotel.
5: You're angry with me?
0: No, not angry. I'm just a little bit tired. Now, please forgive me and let me go.
5: Whatever you say. But remember this, Irene. If you ever need help, if you ever need a friend, you can always come to me. Will you remember that?
0: Yes, I remember.

0: walked back to the hotel with my thoughts in a turmoil. Elliot was right. Arnold was becoming a dangerous man. He wasn't the person I married anymore. He was someone or something else. And it was emphasized once more with a shock as I reached the door to our room.
1: So you think she can't be trusted, Lucifer?
2: I'm sure of it.
1: And I'm beginning to agree with you.
2: I'm the only one they can trust. The only one who won't let me down.
1: Yes, you are, Lucifer, my friend.
2: And if I were thee...
3: Oh.
0: Arnold. Who are you talking to just now?
3: No one.
0: Well, I heard two. One was yours, and the other...
3: You heard nothing, absolutely nothing. Do you understand?
0: Oh, yes, please let go of my arm.
3: Where have you been,
0: I was taking a walk.
3: Alone?
0: Yes.
3: Don't lie to me. You were with Cavendish.
0: Well, I met him on the street, Arnold.
3: You're never to see him again. Do you understand?
0: Arnold,
3: never. I warn you, if you do, we'll take care of you.
0: We?
3: Lucifer and I.

0: That night I slept restlessly. My dreams were frightening, but as I turned and tossed in my sleep, some sixth sense must have warned me that I was in danger. I suddenly awoke, my heart beating wildly, and listened. I heard nothing for a moment, and saw nothing. The shaft of bright moonlight streaming in through the window. Then someone moved across the beam and paused, and I heard him speak.
1: Do you think the time is right, Lucifer?
2: Now is as good a time as any.
1: How shall we manage it?
2: Merely put thy hands around her throat and squeeze.
1: How, Lucifer?
2: Like this.
0: Arnold, no! No! I screamed as his fingers touched my throat. It was not only because of what Arnold was about to do. It was what I saw in his face, his once handsome face, that had suddenly changed and become goat-like and cruel. Just as Lucifer's was.
3: Irene.
0: May I come in, Irene?
3: Please. What's happened? You look as pale as death.
0: Said I could come to you if I needed help. Oh, I'm here, Elliot.
3: Arnold?
0: Yes.
3: What did he do?
0: Tried to kill me. Last night. Horrible. I woke up and found him leaning over me with his hands on my throat.
3: Great Scott.
0: Wasn't only that. His face, Elliot. He looked just like Lucifer, the puppet. He was terrifying.
3: Where is he now?
0: I don't know. He ran out of the hotel room after I screamed. I dressed and left. I walked till dawn alone on the street and then decided to come here to you.
3: We must call the police.
0: No. No, no, I couldn't. I loved him once. I can't forget that. Just take me away from here, Elliot.
3: We'll go to London tonight. You can file a suit for separation.
0: Separation?
3: You've got to leave him once and for all.
0: Yes, I know that now. All right, Elliot. I'll do exactly as you say. But I found out very soon that it wouldn't be as easy as that to escape. I managed to get a small hotel room near Elliot London's flat. I waited there for several days while Elliot consulted an attorney. Hello?
4: Is it thee, Zelda?
0: Who is this speaking?
4: Now, don't you recognize my voice?
0: Arnold.
4: This is Lucifer, my dear.
0: Arnold, for heaven's sake, don't speak in that puppet voice. I can't stand it.
4: So you thought you could run away from us, didn't you?
0: Arnold!
4: You believed you could outwit me, but that's impossible, Zelda, quite impossible. No matter whither thou goest, I'll follow. I'll chase thee to the ends of the earth, and necessary do I make myself clear to the ends of the earth for my revenge.
0: Oh.
3: Irene, I've seen the chap in there.
0: He followed us, Elliot.
3: Arnold?
0: He's come here to kill us both.
3: You saw him?
0: No, he called on the telephone. He used the voice of that awful puppet.
3: Did he say he was coming here?
0: Well, I hung up on it before he finished talking.
3: Don't leave this room under any circumstances. And let no one in until I return.
0: Well, where are you going?
3: To the police.
0: Oh, no, Elliot.
3: I have a feeling he'll show up here very shortly. At any rate, I'm going to ask the police for a bodyguard. Now, lock this door after I leave, Irene, and don't go out.

0: For the next 10 minutes, I sat in a chair in the center of the room. I could feel my heart miss a beat every time I heard footsteps in the hall. My hands felt like two pieces of ice. Then the phone rang once more. Hello?
1: Irene? This is Elliot here.
0: Oh, yes, Elliot.
1: I want you to meet me at this address immediately.
0: You mean leave the hotel room?
1: Yes, it's urgent. Take this down. 17 Sherwood Street. A cab will take you there.
0: 17 Sherwood Street.
1: The flat on the top floor in the rear.
0: Top floor rear.
1: Will you hurry, my dear?
0: Yes, I'll be there right away. Seventeen Sherwood Street was in the heart of the old Limehouse district. And I couldn't imagine what Elliot was doing in a place like that. So I stepped out of the cab. I was given the answer a few minutes later when I climbed the rickety stairs to the top floor room.
2: Come in, my dear.
0: Arnold.
2: Surprise?
0: It was Elliot, of course.
2: No, Irene, it wasn't Elliot. It was I, your loving husband. I'm afraid you've forgotten my genius for mimicry. I can reproduce any voice I wish, remember?
0: Arnold, you've got to try to reason things out.
2: Oh?
0: You're ill. I've told you that before. You need help.
2: Did you hear that, Lucifer? The lady says I need help.
3: I have.
0: Arnold, don't you see what you're doing? Don't you see how insane it is to pretend a puppet is alive?
2: I only see that my wife has deserted me for another man. That the woman I believed in has become a liar and a cheat.
0: No, Arnold, that's not true. There's nothing between Elliot and me. You've got to believe that. He only wanted to help me.
2: Help you do what?
0: Help me...
2: run away from me? Desert me?
0: You drove me to it. You forced me to leave you.
2: Did I?
0: How could I stay after that dreadful night?
2: Are you listening, Lucifer?
3: Apparently she suffered because of thee.
2: Apparently.
3: Then it's time to relieve her of that suffering.
0: Arnold.
3: It will be simple, my dear.
2: We'll make it as painless as possible.
0: No, don't touch me.
3: You're going to die, Zelda.
0: Not before you will.
2: Put Lucifer down. Put him down,
0: I
2: say.
0: I'm going to destroy this piece of what once and
3: go. No, let me go. Let me go.
2: What have you done to Lucifer?
0: I've smashed him to pieces, Arnold. Oh. He doesn't exist anymore, do you understand? He's gone.
2: My head. I mean,

They took him away a little later and sent him to an institution. How I saved myself, I still don't know. But some instinct told me that Lucifer was my real enemy. And when I destroyed the puppet, Arnold's sudden change was almost unbelievable. When he recovered consciousness, he lay on the floor staring. Until I summoned the authorities.

0: there is the hunter and the hunted, hound and fox, hawk and sparrow, chicken and worm. Who is to judge precisely which is the pursuer or the pursued as we enter the chase? The Chase was created and written for the National Broadcasting Company by Lawrence Cleese. Heard in the cast were Ann Petoniak, Leon Janney, and Lloyd Buckner. The Chase is directed and transcribed by Fred Way. Fred Collins speaking. Next week, a company of thieves plan a million-dollar robbery, but find themselves pursued by a fate even more ominous than the law in The Chase.
1: Attend the coronation Tuesday on NBC.

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0: 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Compared to its nearest sales competitor, LTD maintenance schedule specifies fewer spark plug changes, fuel filter changes, and chassis lubes for more savings. The 1974 LTD is the best-selling car in its price class, evidence that for many, it's the best solution to owning a full-size car.
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2: Double, double toil and trouble. Fire burn and cauldron bubble. Was the chant of the three witches in the play Macbeth, stirring their hell broth as a prelude to evil doing. The witches in our story are women of the underworld. The cavern that is their domain is not in a hillside, but in a cheap boarding house in the decadent section of a large American city. Their witches brew the evil plans they are concocting. Now the devil enters the prompter's box, and the play begins.
3: Come in.
4: You want to see us, Mother Lewis?
3: Yeah, come in.
4: Go ahead, Rose.
5: Thanks, Madeline.
4: Close the door.
3: Okay.
4: Sit down. I want to talk to you both.
3: Sure.
4: Sit over here, Rose.
5: Okay.
4: Now, don't get sore at what I say, because it's for your own good.
5: All right.
4: First of all, as you know, anyone who's on our side of the law, or anybody who belongs to him, can always use this place for a pad.
3: Ah, we know that.
4: That's why I gave you both rooms when you come here. I knew both your husbands, friends of mine.
3: Al always spoke real good of you, Mother.
4: Well, he ought to. But Al's dead, and Rose's guy's in the state pen, and for almost 4 months now, I've been carrying both of you. Look, you were both married to two of the best thieves in the business. You worked with them. Why don't you make that experience pay off?
5: Well, could Madeline and me talk it over?
4: Well, sure. Go ahead. Kick it around. But like I say, I can't carry the two of you forever. And if you decide you want to get going, I know a job that can be pulled tonight.
6: My name is Christina Modica. I'm a policewoman. My involvement in this Mother Lewis affair began shortly after a pawn shop had been robbed. I happened to be in Detective Captain Brad Willis's office just as he hung up the phone after talking with the hospital.
7: Well, thanks, Doc. Good. So long.
6: Hi, Captain. Anything new?
7: Oh, hello, Chris. I just got a call from the doctor at emergency. Jerry Lundy's okay. It shook up a little.
6: What happened?
7: Well, he'd been working on that camera store theft and went into a pawn shop to see if the stuff had been hocked. He heard the owner yell. He looked out the pay window at the back of the shop, saw this girl emptying a tray full of rings. Jerry headed out toward the front of the store. He didn't know there was a second girl behind the door. She shot the store owner, fired at Jerry, creased his arm, and slugged him in the back of the head.
6: How's Jerry now?
7: Look kind of woozy, but they think he'll be all right.
6: Was the pawnbroker badly hurt?
7: Pretty serious, I guess. He took a slug in the chest.
6: Well, did Jerry get a good look at either of the women?
7: Only the one who conked him. He caught a glimpse of her as she fired at him. He thinks she's the wife of a stick-up guy named Ed Reynolds. He's doing time right now. I'm sending some mug shots over to Jerry at the hospital to refresh his memory.
8: I got up this morning and looked in your room and you weren't...
5: I stayed in an all-night movie.
8: What for?
5: What for? I didn't know what else to do.
8: But those two guys were out colder than Eskimo's feet. They couldn't have followed you. No one else saw it.
5: Where's Mother Lewis?
8: I brought the rings back here last night. She's gone out to fence them.
5: Well, then you didn't run into any trouble after we split?
8: No. Just took a bus and came home.
5: Well, we never should have tried it.
8: Well, we got the rings, so forget it, kid. Just hang loose.
5: But the rings weren't worth shooting those guys for.
8: Quit worrying, will you? Nobody will tie us into it.
5: What makes you so sure?
8: Well, for one thing, the hock shop owner's dead.
5: Dead? Oh, but that other man. Well, he's a cop, and he ain't dead.
8: So what?
5: Well, he must have a pretty good idea what we look like.
8: Rose, Al always told me that cops have to be stupid or they wouldn't want to be cops.
5: I don't care what Al said. When's Mother Lewis coming back?
8: Why are you so anxious?
5: I want my share of what she gets on those rings, and I want it quick.
8: Why?
5: Because I'm getting out of town. That's why.
6: When I'd last talked with Captain Willis, I had no idea I'd be in on the case. But I wasn't too surprised. It was the day after I talked with the captain about the pawn shop fracas when I walked into his office and was greeted with...
9: Hi, Chris. Just put in a call for you.
6: Oh? Well, what's up, Brent?
9: Well, we're going to put you back in civvies for a while. A gun job for you.
6: Oh, well, what is it?
9: Let's begin by filling you in.
6: Sure.
9: Well, first of all, Jerry's okay.
6: Oh, that's good.
9: And after taking a look at the mugshots I sent over to him, he positively identified the dame who winged and slugged him as Ed Reynolds' wife, Rose.
6: Well, do you know where we can find her?
9: We checked on the last known address we had on her, but she'd moved.
6: Maybe she's been corresponding with her husband in State Pen.
9: Right on. We've already teletyped the warden and got a reply. Supposedly, she's living in a boarding house on 12th Street run by a dame called Mother Lewis. She caters to no one but crooks. The place is full of them.
6: Are you getting a search warrant?
9: No, Chris. We're getting a lady crook.
6: Who? Me? Well, why? Why not a warrant?
9: Because if anyone from the police goes there, searches the place and doesn't find her, she'd really go under.
6: Oh, I just can't walk up, ring the doorbell, and say, how do you do, Mother Lewis? I'm looking for a room.
9: Don't worry. We'll see that you're well recommended by Ed Reynolds himself.
6: Oh, you mean I have to go right to his wife, Rose?
9: Right.
6: Well, after all, I did want to be a policewoman.
10: Now, we're chicken bit, and I'll never get rich, but I've learned me a lesson or two. You judge a good man by...

when you're right, don't give in, and beach nuts with the back of your shoe. Great thing about being raised around here is they raise you on beach nut chewing tobacco. Like they say, beach nuts the tobacco to chew, because it just keeps on getting better, moister, more satisfying. Beach nuts, all you ever need to learn about chewing tobacco.

0: I just heard the front door. Maybe that's Mother Lewis.
1: That you, Mother?
2: Yeah.
1: Rose is here.
2: I'll be right up.
3: Am I glad she's home. I'm really worried. I've got to get that money and get out of this town.
2: When did you get back?
3: A little while ago.
2: Where were you?
3: Like I told Madeline, I went to an all-night movie.
2: I saw the paper. You should have known better than to kill a guy.
3: Well, it's done. How did you make out with the ring?
2: Well, not as good as I figured. Some of them were phony.
3: How much did you get for him?
2: $2,000.
3: I'd like my share right now, Mother Lewis. I'm leaving town. Let me have my money, will you?
2: Don't get so uptight. Give me a chance. I got paid off in hundreds. Now, let's see. One, two, three, four, five. There you are.
3: What's with the five? Three into 2,000
2: My take is 50%, sweetheart.
3: Now, wait a minute.
2: Look, who picked the job? Who fenced the stuff?
3: I want my full share.
2: You did the shooting, remember?
3: You mean you turned me in?
2: That's exactly what I mean.
3: You forget one thing. I still have your gun. Right here.
2: Are you kidding?
3: You'd better believe I'm not. Come on, hand it over. And I mean the whole 2,000.
2: Okay, if you insist! I had to do that, Madeline. I had to shoot her.
0: I don't blame you. She was sure being unfair.
4: Well, I'd done a lot of plainclothes work before, but I'd never tried to walk into a whole den of thieves and pretend I was one of them. The thought of going into that boarding house on 12th Street made me feel like a rabbit going into a nest of weasels. As I rang the doorbell, the adrenaline was shooting through me like a big puff of whiskey.
0: Yeah?
4: Hello, I am looking for Mother Lewis.
0: What do you want with her?
4: You don't have to worry, sis. I came recommended.
0: Oh? Well, come in.
4: Thanks.
0: I think she's on the phone in her room. With the door closed, she can't hear you. You want I should go upstairs for her?
4: No, I'll wait. I really wanted to see one of her boarders.
0: Yeah, who's that?
4: Rose Reynolds.
0: What do you want to see Rose for?
4: Her husband and my husband are good friends, okay? Is she around?
0: Well, not right now. What does your husband do?
4: Well, he's traveling right now. In fact, he and Mr. Reynolds are away together.
0: Look, honey, you don't have to be embarrassed. Then. I happen to know Ed Reynolds is in the state pen. Is that where your husband is?
4: Yeah.
0: You don't have to hide nothing around here. We've all been through that. More than once.
4: You too?
0: Did you ever hear of Al Stone?
4: The name's familiar.
0: Your husband would know him. More about him, all right.
4: Actually, I was looking for Mrs. Reynolds, hoping I could get a room here until, certain things blow over.
2: Who's that, Madeline?
0: Someone to see you. That's Mother Lewis.
4: Oh, good.
2: What do you want?
4: My husband and Ed Reynolds are away together. He sent me to see Mrs. Reynolds.
2: Rose has moved.
4: Well, where'd she go?
2: I don't know.
0: Now, what she really wants is a room, Mother. Maybe she could have Rose's after things get moved out.
2: I already rented it. We're full up, miss.
4: Well, don't you have any idea where I could find her?
2: No, I don't. But if I hear from her, I'll tell her that you came by.
4: You don't even know my name.
2: What is it?
4: Martin.
2: Okay, Mrs. Martin. Goodbye.
4: Well, thanks.
2: Goodbye, Mrs. Lewis.
0: Why'd you brush her off like that?
2: Because we don't want any friends of Rose's or her husband snooping around until we can get rid of the body.
0: When are you going to do that?
2: Tonight.
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4: As I went down the front steps after the door of Mother Lewis's boarding house closed behind me, I let out a big sigh of relief. I'm frank to admit the woman scared me. I was sure she'd just as soon shoot a person as think about it. There were a couple of other things I was pretty sure of, too. One was that Mother Lewis had been lying to me about having rented Rose's room. The other was that the girl she called Madeline was no Sunday school teacher. I'd driven to Mother Lewis's in my own car and had parked it in front of the place. Now I got back in it, drove to the end of the block, turned the corner, and parked on Pine Street, where I'd noticed a phone booth.

0: And Willis.
1: Chris Modiga, Brad. I just left Mother Lewis's place. I'm parked around the corner a block away.
0: Were you able to rent a room?
1: No. She said Rose Reynolds has moved and that her room's already rented and the place is full up. But I suspect something's going on. Listen, if you think it's okay, I'll stick around and keep an eye on the place. One of Mother Lewis's boarders dropped the fact that Rose's things are still in her old room. I figure she might come back to get them, and if so, I could tailor.
0: Good thinking. Hang in there, but be careful. I'll leave right now and join you.
1: Okay, Brad. Thanks. I'm parked on the north side of Pine Street, just around the corner from 12. See ya. Been here for over 2 hours. I hope I didn't bring you away from all that paperwork on a wild goose chase, Brad.
2: I don't think so. Your hunch is probably a good one. Now that it's dark, we may see some action.
1: Well, it could be. Of course, it is possible that Rose has heard that the pawn shop owner's dead, on which case she might send someone else to pick up this stuff.
2: There's a car pulling up in front of the house now.
1: Look how fast he's getting those footsteps.
2: Sure in a hurry. Didn't even close the door.
3: 16 and all 50.
1: Well, they were sure expecting him. Somebody opened the door already.
2: Can you make out who it is?
1: Not so dark. Oh, it's Madeline, the girl I told you about.
2: She's taking a suitcase down to the car. Probably Rose's stuff.
1: Wait, look. The driver's backing out of the front door as though he's carrying the end of something heavy. Oh, that's Mother Lewis.
2: So that's the old girl.
1: It looks like they're carrying one of those big laundry bags, like hotels or factories use.
2: The way they're staggering with that load, there's something heavier than laundry in it. The stuff in it, and in the suitcase of Rose's, she must be furnishing a whole apartment someplace.
1: Is it too early to move in on her?
2: Yeah. I want to tell them to worry if they're taking that stuff. We gotta be sure.
1: The ride turned out to be a long one. After driving about a half an hour beyond the residential section of the city, they led us to an abandoned rock quarry. Mother Lewis's car turned into the big yard, but Captain Willis and I rolled on for about a quarter of a mile. We stopped, he killed the headlights, radioed for a backup car, then swung back to within 300 or 400 yards of the quarry. We got out of the car and sneaked over to within some 50 feet of where Mother Lewis and the driver were half carrying, half dragging the heavy laundry bag. Madeline was carrying the suitcase. We listened and watched.
4: Be careful where you step now. And don't get too close to the edge of when we dump this in the pit.
5: Don't worry, Mother Lewis. I'll be careful.
4: Good. Okay, is it?
5: Yeah.
4: Just a few more steps.
5: Yeah.
6: Good evening, Mother Lewis.
4: Who are you?
6: Detective Willis, ma'am. That's a pretty heavy bag. You better set it down.
4: Who's she?
7: I'm a police officer, too, Miss.
4: I knew I shouldn't trust you the first time I laid eyes on you.
1: By the way, Mrs. Lewis, don't get any ideas. I just got your purse out of the car. I've got your gun as well as my own.
4: Why, you...
6: See what's in the laundry bag. And you, driver. Izzy Madison. Get your hands up. You too, young lady.
8: How'd you know my name?
6: Got a make on your car license, wise guy. Now then, all three of you. Turn around.
7: Captain.
6: Yes, Chris?
7: There's a body in this bag.
6: Okay, Mrs. Lewis. Whose?
5: It's Mrs. Reynolds.
4: Shut up, you jerk!
9: Officers McCready and Owens, Captain. Got your call for a backup. What can we do for you?
6: Nice timing. Take the three of them in. Hook the older woman and the girl on suspicion of robbery and murder. Hook the guy on suspicion of being an accomplice.
9: Yes, sir. Okay, you three. Hands behind your backs.
1: Believe me, I was glad that day was over. We called the coroner to pick up Rose's body. The officers in the black and white backup car left with the three prisoners, and Captain Willis drove me back to 12th and Pine, where I'd parked my car. On the way, he said...
6: You're quite a gal, Chris. Your assignment today took a lot of guts. You must be tired.
1: Yeah.
6: How about relaxing over a couple of drinks and a good meal?
1: Oh, Captain, you are a mind reader. I'll take you up on that, providing...
6: Providing what?
1: Oh, providing that after dinner you'll come up to my place for a nightcap.
6: Officer Modica, you're a mind reader's mind reader.
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8: 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Michelle Sherman, associate producer. 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
9: Sweet Trolley. 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
1: Agent M, we believe this city to be the headquarters of a group plotting to overthrow this country's government. Spies and sympathizers already in the country are being armed. Last night, a brewer's cart loaded with hand grenades was seized at the border. Here's one of the grenades. They were concealed in supposedly empty barrels. The complete information is in these reports. Read them. That's all. The case is yours.
0: Agent M studied the records, then decided upon his course of action. He knew that the dealers in illegal armaments have their own espionage systems, and so he decided to look for his first lead in a city hundreds of miles away in another country. The next day, a woman arrived at a great London hotel. She was reported to be an agent from the Far East who came to buy munitions. Within a few hours after arrival, she received several telephone calls.
4: Hello. This is Mr. Durrell speaking.
5: Miss Durrell, my name is Lothar Owen. I represent the Continental Syndicate.
4: Yes.
5: I understand you are here to place a large order. I would like to come up and talk with you.
4: Now, I've had several calls already, Miss Rowan. I've had to turn down most of them.
5: The men I represent are reliable. We can deliver any place in the world, and we do not fear any country's laws.
4: Very well. I will see you in an hour, Miss Rowan. Come to my rooms.

0: Yes? Oh, you're Miss Rowan.
1: Yes.
0: Come in.
1: Thank you.
0: Sit down.
1: Again, thank you.
0: I may as well be frank. I'm here to buy hand grenades. They are to be used in street fighting at close range. I'm not interested in rifles or machine guns.
1: I see.
0: I am prepared to spend $500,000. Half will be paid in cash when the shipment is put aboard ships which I designate. The balance will be paid on delivery.
1: You are very businesslike.
0: Unless you are new to this business, you know it is full of swindlers. I am not buying cases filled with stones. Everything will be examined carefully. If you have what I want and are willing to do business on my terms, I'm ready to talk with you.
1: I think we can get along, Miss Jorrell.
0: You know where to locate hand grenades?
1: Oh, yes. Of course, they are not in this country.
0: I am prepared to fly to any city on the continent. I want to examine them.
1: There are supplies of hand grenades close by. They were made for the syndicate and delivered within the last 3 months. They are not for resale, but we can deliver supplies like them in any amounts. If you would like to examine them...
0: That's exactly what I want to do. As soon as possible. Name the city where I'm to meet you, and I will be there tomorrow night.

0: Yvonne Durell left by airplane that night. The next day, she reported to her superior, Special Agent M, in a distant continental city.
1: Your trap worked. It was quite simple, Em. I hardly arrived in London before my telephone began to ring. I was offered every type of armament, but Lothar Rowan was the only agent who knew where I could locate hand grenades.
2: Lothar Rowan? She's dangerous, Yvonne. She was expelled from one country only a few weeks ago. She's never been arrested, yet she's been involved many times.
1: What's our next move?
2: When are you to meet Lothar Rowan?
1: Tonight. She's to call for me at my hotel.
2: Good. Keep the appointment. I'll follow you. Inspect the grenades and, if possible, get a sample. Then tell her to see you tomorrow. As soon as she leaves you, report back here.
0: Lothar Rowan kept her appointment. Early in the evening, Yvonne entered a large black car and was driven away from her hotel. However, instead of being taken into the country as she expected, the car turned into a fashionable business street.
1: You have hand grenades stored here, on this street?
3: The authorities would never dream of searching such establishments as these. Driver, stop at that antique... Wait.
1: Is there anything wrong?
3: A car has just turned the corner behind us. It has followed us for several blocks. Driver, slow up until it passes.
1: That car can't be following us. It's stopping.
3: But we're not. Driver, turn right back to Miss Jorel's hotel.
4: Yes, madam.
1: But what of the hand grenades? You were going to let me inspect them.
3: I will call for you tomorrow, Miss Jorel. Lothar Rowan never takes chances, even for a $500,000 order.

0: This is K-7 speaking.
1: K-7, this is Agent M. Something went wrong. The car which called for Yvonne slowed up in front of an antique shop, then speeded away. I'm going back to the shop. If Yvonne calls you, send her to me. Tell her to come at once.
0: A few minutes later, Agent M stood before the antique shop and studied a Ming vase in the window. The shop seemed deserted. As M waited, a truck turned from the street into a small alley which led to the rear of the store. As he watched the truck, Yvonne arrived.
2: M!
3: Yvonne, I'm glad you're here. What happened?
2: I think the hand grenades are in this antique shop, M. We're almost here. We were about to stop when Loda Rowan saw a car following. She had just mentioned the antiques, and then she ordered the driver back to my hotel.
3: Yvonne, we've got to act tonight. A truck just drove around behind this shop. If you're right, it may mean the munitions are to be moved. It doesn't take much to arouse a munitions smuggler's suspicions.
2: M, there's an old man in the shop. He's watching us.
3: Point to the mink of the vase, Yvonne. We'll try to get him to let us in.
2: Oh, it's beautiful, isn't it? I want it. Do you see him?
3: Yes. I'm going to knock on the door. We want to buy the mink vase.
4: Come back tomorrow. The shop is closed.
3: We're tourists. We're leaving town tonight. Will you sell it to us?
2: He's tempted, M. I'll try.
5: Please let us buy it tonight.
3: He's coming to the door.
4: Come back in the morning. The shop is closed for the night.
5: Oh, please let us buy it now. Our train leaves soon. I saw the vase and it matches one I have. Please, I'll give you 5,000 francs for it.
3: We'll only step in while you wrap it.
4: The price is 8,000 francs.
3: Well, I'll pay 8.
4: All right, come in. You will stand here in the front. I'll get the vase and wrap it for you. You have the money?
3: Well, yes, right here. Bring the vase out of the window, please.
4: It will only take a minute.
3: When he goes into the back of the shop to pack the vase, I'm going to try and follow him. I want you to stand here and keep talking as if you were speaking to me.
2: All right, Em. He's got the vase and he's coming back.
3: Oh, here's your money, old man. 8,000 francs.
4: Yes. I will put the vase in a box for you. Wait here. It will only take a minute.
3: All right, Ivan. He's gone into the rear room. I am going to follow him. Start talking.
5: I'm so glad we saw it in the window. It'll match the vase we have at home perfectly. Of course, I didn't think it would be so expensive, but it's really worth it. We'll have one for each side of the fireplace now. And I'm positive they're exactly the same. Every detail...
4: You fool, why did you let them in? We've got to get the hand grenades out of here tonight.
6: I had to get rid of them. That woman would have stood there in front of the window all night.
4: And how do you know who they are?
6: Ah, Doris. I put this vase in a box.
4: Well, hurry up. The truck is at the back door. We'll have to make 4 or 5 trips to get all the cases out.
6: It is all foolishness. Not one, no one. Not even the police would suspect we stored munitions here.
4: Here, what are you doing here? I told you to wait in the front of the store.
3: Put up your hands, both of you. You see, I am interested in more than your Ming vase, Count Padova.
4: You know my name. You are the police.
3: I am a special agent investigating munition smuggling. Keep your hands over your heads and walk out into the front of the store.
4: Not so fast, Monsieur Special Agent. You see this hand grenade? Unless you put your gun down, I'll release the trigger.
3: Drop it or I'll shoot.
7: He's released the trigger. Run, it will explode.

My report, K7. I located one munitions drop in the antique shop of Count Padova. Count Padova attempted to throw a hand grenade. I was forced to shoot. The shop was destroyed in the explosions that followed. Both munitions smugglers were killed. My assistant Ivan and I escaped. This book showing the addresses of other munitions drops was taken from the safe found in the ruins of the shop. All addresses shown have been raided. Lotharone has disappeared. I believe she had left the country.

When regular supplies of arms are scarce, munitions smugglers and traders find hidden arms outside the regular markets. Such secret arms, smuggled into neutral countries, have preceded the downfall of every nation that has passed from existence. Listen for my next story. This is K7 speaking.

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1: Strange Wills. Stories of strange wills made by strange people. Starring the distinguished Hollywood actor Warren William, and featuring Lorene Tuttle and Carlton Young, with Howard Culver and an all-star Hollywood cast. Original music by Del Castillo. I devise and bequeath to my heirs the seven deadly sins: greed, despair, envy, hate, jealousy, pride, and anger. And here is Warren William.
2: These are the stories about strange wills and the secret lives of the even stranger people who made them. Time, places, and names have all been changed so that no reflection can fall on any person or persons, living or dead. Only the sin remains. Remains like a shrouded ghost of the dead departed, offering neither understanding nor solution. You'll presently see what I mean, but first, here is a brief message from your announcer.

0: Now here is Warren William as John Francis O'Connell in Seven Flights to Glory.
1: Everybody in town knew Lucy Witherspoon. She not only was a leader in the charmed 400 circle, but had more than doubled her deceased husband's fortune during the 10 years that she had taken over the actual management of his sprawling industrial empire. But even Lucy was not immune to the call of the Black Angel of Death. All her doctors, all of her power, could not keep Lucy Witherspoon in the land of the living. And when she finally realized that death was but a matter of days, she called me to her country estate to help put her affairs in order.
2: Now see here, John Francis O'Connell. I want no high-sounding platitudes or advice on how I am to distribute my estate. After all, I own it, not you. That's the trouble with you lawyers. You think you know everything. Well, you don't.
1: Lucy Witherspoon, the years haven't softened you a bit, have they? You're still as tart as a glass of, well, crabapple jelly. I'm not trying to...
2: Don't try to fool me. I know what you're up to. You want me to leave my entire estate to my son Robert, now don't you? Don't tell me you don't.
1: Of course I do, Lucy. That's no secret. He's your only child and a fine young man.
2: Fine young man, fiddlesticks. How many times have I tried to get him interested in my business? Now, you know. Don't try and say that you don't.
1: Yes, Lucy, I know. Time without end. And you've never succeeded. And do you know why?
2: Yes, I know why, John. Because Robert Witherspoon would rather waste his time painting pictures. He wants to be an artist. My son, an artist. And you know, too, John, that I've always been opposed to such nonsense.

0: The 5 generations of Witherspoons have been industrialists. And now I have a paintbrush dauber to carry on in the Witherspoon tradition.
1: Bah. Yes,
0: now but... you listen to me. Listen to me. I'll have no more words. This is the way I want it to be. And this is the way it shall be. My entire estate to Robert Witherspoon, if he will assume full management and responsibility of my business for a period of 15 years. You understand?
1: Yes, Lucy.
0: I have an alternative that he can accept if he should prefer. Should my son decide not to accept the responsibilities of honest work, and should he persist in painting a pretty girl or some silly mountain rather than building an industrial empire, well, then I will give him the sum of $5,000 and a ticket to Paris. Yes. Yes, that's it. $5,000 and a ticket to Paris.

0: Hello, Bob. Come in.
1: Hello, darling. How have you been?
0: Well, I was a little worried. I thought you'd never get here.
1: I'm sorry. I've been at my attorney's apartment on important business.
0: Oh, and how is our good friend John O'Connell?
1: Not so happy. You see, Kay, since Mother's death, I've given 3 months of careful thinking to the two provisions in her will, and, well, I've decided against taking over the management of Mother's business affairs.
0: Decided? Oh, but Bob...
1: Let me finish, please, darling. Cater, I want to be an artist more than anything in life. I have a different sense of worldly values than Mother. I want to create. I simply have to. And so, well, I'm here tonight to beg you to come to Paris with me, struggle with me, and if necessary, starve with me.
0: Oh, Bob, really, you're joking.
1: I was never more serious in my life. Kay, I'm taking the $5,000 Mother left me and the ticket to Paris. I'm renouncing everything else. Now, won't you come with me? Life will be so wonderful, Kay, something I've always dreamed of. A studio on the left bank and an artist colony with flower stands and bookstalls sprawling along the Seine. And then the Louvre, the famous churches. Oh, Kay, there's only one Paris in the whole world.
0: Bob, I think you've lost your power of reason. You would give up a fortune of millions, honor and position, to live the life of a vagrant artist. And you expect me to give up my social position, my family, my friends, to starve with you?
1: Well...
0: I shan't do it. If you're the fool I never believed you to be, go right ahead. But if you do go, remember this. I'll break our engagement, definitely.
1: I see, Catherine. That old tradition, like father, like son.
0: That's exactly how I feel, Robert. Like father, like son. There are no two ways about it. Either you assume the responsibilities your mother left behind...
1: I'm sorry, Kay. I'm very sorry, because I love you very much. But if it's either or, then I take

0: It's no use, Bob. She won't be here to see you off.
1: Well, John, I sort of thought that she could at least have come down to the boat to say goodbye.
0: Well, don't you understand, Bob? Catherine is bitter. You've cast off something that just isn't understandable to her. You've tipped over the apple cart of tradition.
1: Yes, I know. I guess even she couldn't understand how I feel about being on my own. Tossing over a fortune isn't done every day, is it?
0: No, it certainly isn't, Bob. But you've tossed over more than a fortune. You see, you've ended her dream of the merger of two great fortunes and families.
1: Listen, John, you've been my mother's friend for many years, and mine too. Now tell me the truth. How do you feel about it? Am I the fool Catherine says I am?
0: Yes, Bob, in my opinion you are.
1: I'm sorry.
0: Oh, wait, Bob, I'm not through. But if you are a fool, you're a glorious one. One that I envy with all my heart.
1: Thanks, John. You've got me all filled up. I didn't...
0: Go to it. Work like the very devil. And unless I miss my guess completely, within just a few years, you'll have a certain young lady awfully sorry that she didn't go on this glorious adventure with you.
2: All ashore, what's going ashore? All ashore, what's going ashore?
0: Well, goodbye, Bob. And remember, I know and understand. And when you need me...
1: I won't forget, John. And thank you.
0: The next 3 years brought noteworthy events. The first was the fashionable church wedding of Catherine Whiting to the multimillionaire architect and man about town, Harrison Blake. The second incident was likewise of tremendous importance. All the papers carried the story. Robert Witherspoon, American artist residing in Paris, had won the Parisian Academy Award and had captured first prize with his picture called Chansonnette. And 3 months later, I received a long letter from Bob. He asked me to extend his congratulations to Catherine. He also told me that he had just married a young French girl, the model of his prize-winning picture. Her name was Germaine André. Two marriages and no compromise. One had followed tradition and had married wealth and security. The other had cast off wealth and security and had married his model. Well, things were really getting interesting. Almost a year later, I received a cablegram from Bob asking if I would fly over and attend his first exhibition in Paris. You bet I would. I made arrangements to leave the following week. When my plane arrived, Bob was waiting to greet me.
1: John, it's great to see you.
0: And I'm most happy to be here too, Bob. It's almost like a family reunion. But, where's Germaine?
1: Let's get in one of these so-called cabs, John, and I'll tell you about it on the way home. Taxi! Rue Campese, s'il vous plaît.
3: Oui, monsieur. Oui.
1: Now then, John, I'll tell you about Germaine. You see, when I married her, her greatest happiness came from the creation of something beautiful. She had no money. Her only income was from the few francs a day that she earned posing for the artists in the colony. To me, she represented an ideal. That man must live to create first and think of himself last. Well, as soon as I started making money, all that seemed to change.
0: What do you mean?
1: Well, Germaine tired of living a bohemian life. She wanted clothes, wealth, security, position. In fact, outside of Catherine's belief in tradition, there wasn't any difference.
0: No, I think that's quite understandable, Bob. And I still believe that there's a middle road for both of you and Germaine to follow. We'll talk about that later. Oh, by the way, as long as you brought up the subject of Catherine, I've got some interesting news about her.
1: I suppose she gave birth to an heir for her dynasty.
0: No, not that. Quite the contrary. She flew to Reno last week to file suit for divorce.
4: Part 2 of Seven Flights to Glory will follow in just a moment.

0: And here again is Warren William as John Francis O'Connell.
1: As I climbed up the 7 flights of stairs to Bob's studio, I wondered if this was the price of genius.
2: Only one more flight, John. Don't give up.
1: I shan't give up, but must you artists always pick out places like this?
2: Just wait. Just wait until you see it. Ah, here we are. Presenting the inner sanctum of art, my studio. Well, how do you like it?
1: Well, it's magnificent. What a wonderful view of Paris. Why, I could almost paint here myself.
2: I knew you'd like it, John. Look out over Paris. Chimney tops, flower boxes, slate roofs, dormer windows. You see, look way over there to the left.
1: Eiffel Tower.
2: And where all of those trees line the street is the Champs-Élysées. And that patch of green is the Bois de Boulogne.
1: It takes my breath away. What's left of it?
2: It's been my inspiration all through the years. Ah, John, how I love Paris. The happiest days of my life have been spent right here. I slept, painted, and ate right in this room until...
1: Why did you ever leave this seventh heaven?
2: I didn't want to, but Germain thought that we should live in a more pretentious place and just keep this as a studio.
1: I understand. Tradition rears its ugly head.
2: Yeah, that's right. Wealth, security, tradition. Oh, well, enough of this. Let's drive over to the galleries. Germain is over there supervising the hanging of the pictures, and the exhibit opens tomorrow, you know, and, well, keep your fingers crossed. Germain, this is my very good friend, Monsieur O'Connell, John Francis O'Connell.
3: Oh, I'm happy to know you, Monsieur O'Connell. You will pardon my appearance, oui. I've been very busy with the pictures. But now, voilà, it is fini. Robert will make a lot of money from this exhibit. N'est-ce pas, chérie?
2: Well, I hadn't thought of the money part, Germain.
3: Ah, this pumpkin, Monsieur O'Connell. He never thinks of money, only the art.
4: Oh, it's so difficult.
1: That's what comes of being a real artist, perhaps, Germain.
3: Real artist, oui. You find them by the dozen in the Latin Quarter, and all of them starving to death. I tell Robert that he should cultivate rich people and paint their portraits. Then he make much money for his baby. I want very, very much to take him to America after this exhibit is over. There are many rich millionaires there. Many would pay him much money.
2: But, Germain, dear, that isn't what I want to be. I want to be an artist, not a leech. I've told you before, and I say it again. I'm going to stay right here in Paris and do the sort of thing I like, just as we did from the beginning. Don't you understand?
3: Je ne comprends, Robert. I do not understand. We have starved long enough. We sell the pictures and go to America, no?
2: No, dear, we stay in Paris.
3: Pablo, if we stay in Paris, you shall stay alone.
2: Joanne, you can't...
1: Hey, excuse me, both of you, for intervening. But let's wait until the exhibit is over, and then I'm sure you can both compromise.
2: I'm sorry, John. Terribly sorry.
3: You will excuse me, monsieur. I have malaltaid headache. Perhaps that is why I'm so disagreeable. Bonsoir, monsieur. Monsieur O'Connell, oh, it's wonderful, très magnifique. The exhibit is a grand success. Already we have made 2 million francs and more pictures to be still sold. Now you shall see. I shall take Robert to America. He shall be a rich fellow.
1: I'm very, very unhappy indeed, Germain. His exhibit has really made him quite famous. All of the critics agree that Robert has a most brilliant future. Where is Bob?
3: Oh, at his studio. Oh, Monsieur O'Connell, he has been such a bad boy. He's sulky, like, what you say, stubborn mules. He wants to stay in Paris and work. He never wants to have fun.
1: It's not my province to interfere in your domestic problems, Germain. And I don't intend to do so. I only hope that you both make the right decision. Bob is an artist, a real artist. I'd hate to have anything happen to
3: that. Have no fear, monsieur. He can still be an artist in America, but he will have to learn that he must paint first to sell, and then for the sake of

0: That night, Bob took me to his favorite rendezvous, a little Parisian nightclub in the Latin Quarter, which bore the dubious name of L'Amour Eternel. Eternal love, eh? I wondered about it as I went in the door. Oh, this is where you artists gather. I never would have suspected that you were so frivolous, young man.
1: I used to have a lot of fun here once, John, when I was an aspiring artist. Now it's sort of turned to ashes in my mouth. The great illusion has ended.
0: Oh, don't take it so hard, Bob. Tremaine has really done a lot for you. Once she was your inspiration. She modeled for your greatest picture, remember?
1: Yes, I remember. Little Germaine. A crust of bread she asked for in those days. A crust of bread and a franc.
0: And now it's angel food and a pocket full of diamonds. Well, lots of girls would do the same thing.
1: Listen, John. The last time I saw Paris, I remember that last night I called on Kay. I was whistling, and as I walked up to her home, boy, was I in the clouds. Well, I suppose she's got her divorce by now. It's too bad.
0: What's done's done, Bob. Wasn't it Omar Khayyam who said, the moving finger writes and having writ moves on? Nor all your piety and wit shall lure it back to cancel half a line. Nor all your tears wash out a word of it.
1: Very apropos. Nor all my tears wash out a word of it. Well, drink up, John. Champagne, the golden wine of forgetfulness. Here, let me fill your glass. Here's a toast. To Paris, the beautiful, the magnificent.
0: And to your happiness, Bob.
1: Yes, my happiness. It's sort of all bound up in that song. Yeah. No matter how they change her, I'll remember her that way.
0: I left the next day for London to conclude my business affairs before returning to America. Quite frankly, I was worried over Bob's marital happiness. I felt sure that if Germaine succeeded in bringing him to America, his great genius, his grand illusion, would shatter to bits. But what could I do? What could I possibly do to help him? A week later, the problem was solved without my help. Bob called me at my hotel.
1: It'll never have to be the last time I saw Paris, John. I'm staying on right here in my studio.
0: Well, you must have done some fast talking to Germaine.
1: You bet I did. It was easy.
0: That easy?
1: Sure. She took the 2 million francs from the art sale and gave me a divorce. She's sailing for America tomorrow. She said if I wouldn't paint portraits of the millionaires, that wouldn't stop her from meeting them.
0: I'll be through with my work here in about 10 days, and then I'll fly back to see you before I go home. Chin up, Bob.
1: I've got to start all over from scratch. All I need is another model. You better bring one back with you.
0: Okay, Bob. I'll look around. All Bob needed was another model and a new inspiration. Well, I'd see what I could do. But it couldn't be a smash-through center. No, it had to be an end run. The situation called for some Rockney deception. 2 weeks later, I was back in Paris. I went immediately to the studio. Bob wasn't there, nor was he at his apartment. I searched the whole quarter for him and finally found him at a sidewalk cafe. He looked wretched.
1: I'll get over it. It's just that I...
0: Well, I know how you feel, Bob. Anyone would.
1: I can't understand human nature. It's got me puzzled, John. Idealists today, money grabbers tomorrow. Boom goes their ideal. It's got me confused, utterly confused.
0: Well, let's not worry about it for the present, Bob. Tell you what we'll do. Come over to my apartment at the hotel for a day or two. Forget your studio. Forget art. Just for a little while. Then come back to it with a new approach.
1: Yeah, I wonder if I'll ever come back to it. It's like bitter wormwood tea. It won't be hard to forget, believe me.
0: Bob slept at my hotel the better part of the next 2 days. I came back to my apartment just as he was getting up.
1: John, I feel as though I've been sleeping for 20 years.
0: Well, you practically have. This is Thursday, and you went to bed on Tuesday afternoon. Feel better?
1: Like a new man. Let's go out and have some breakfast.
0: You mean lunch. It's almost 2 o'clock.
1: Okay, lunch then.
0: And after that, we'll ride over to your studio. I want to take one last look at the view before I leave.
1: You're leaving? Oh, no, please don't go just when I...
0: Oh, I'm sorry, Bob. I have to return to the States at once. I have some important legal work.
1: Oh, of course, it's selfish of me to ask.
0: But don't worry. I think you'll get along all right. There's nothing been done that can't be undone. This is the last time I'm going to walk up 7 flights for a long time to come.
1: 7 flights to glory. A little bit tarnished just now, but I still love it.
0: As soon as you've found a new model, you'll start over?
1: Yes, but no more entanglements. From now on, it's art. Pure, unadulterated art. The next time I hear a girl say money, I'll...
0: Well,
1: ring.
0: Here we are. Permit me to open the door.
1: Yeah. John... John, where did you find that model? What a figure. Golden hair, wonderful proportions. Hey, you, turn around. I want to see the face that comes with that perfect back. Catherine. Kay. Okay.
2: Bob. Oh, Bob, darling.
1: What on earth are you doing here? How in the...
2: I moved to Paris, Bob. I took a job as a model. Mr. O'Connell offered it to me.
1: You want a model? I can't...
2: It's true, Bob, it's true. I want to be your model. And I'm going to live right here in the Latin Quarter, if you'll let me. Oh, I was so wrong. So wrong.
1: Don't cry, darling. I was wrong, too. But come on, take off that robe and put on your dress and we'll find a place for you to live.
2: I found one already.
1: You have a place to live? I don't believe it. Where is it?
2: It's here, Bob. Right here in the studio.
1: Here with all this paint and smells and canvases lying around.
2: Uh-huh. See, I thought we could both live here very nicely.
1: Both live here? Both of us?
2: Yes, darling, both of us. This morning I stopped off and got us a marriage license. I thought maybe we'd still have time.
1: Time to start our glorious adventure? Oh, yes, darling, we have. A lifetime... from this day on.
3: Warren William will be back in just a moment to tell us more about the probate cause of 7 Flights to Glory. But first, here is a brief message from your announcer.

0: And here again is Warren William.
1: Needless to say, Robert Witherspoon became one of the great contemporary artists of our generation. His pictures hang in every famous gallery on both continents. Catherine and Robert still live in their studio seven flights up, and nothing in the world would make them leave. Is money, power, tradition so important in our lives? Well, ask Catherine and Robert about it. I'm sure that they wouldn't change their view of the Eiffel Tower for the gold of Midas. I wouldn't. Would you? Next week, I'm going to tell you the story of a strange will that defies the imagination. An old professor discovered how to pierce the secret of the past, and for his medium between the present and the shrouded secrets of antiquity, he used the mind of a beautiful, charming young lady. What he saw, as she lived again in the world of a million years ago, well, you'll get the shock of your lives. We call this strange story The Girl from Shadowland. This is Warren William inviting you to be with us again next week.

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0: Well, I don't mind telling you. The more I see of this setup, the more I wish we'd gone on about our own business.
1: Jock, that isn't like you.
0: What ain't like me?
1: Why, here we are guests in a millionaire's home with three beautiful girls and only their grandmother to watch over them.
0: And what a grandma. Boy, I don't like her.
2: Doc's had it in for Grandma Martin since she sent us back up here to our quarters right after dinner.
0: Yeah, what'd she do that for? She think you're the only one in our outfit good enough to associate with the Martin family?
1: I can tell you why.
0: Well, I wished you would.
1: She said she wanted me to have a serious discussion with her granddaughters, and if there were too many eligible young men in the room, the girls wouldn't think of anything else.
0: Did she really say that, Jack?
1: She did. And when I said man crazy, she jumped all over me.
0: Well, these just plain ain't the kind of girls that I want to associate with. Not from what I've seen of them. She ain't got nothing to worry from me.
2: Well, they have money.
0: And so have we. $25,000 reward money. And what I want to know is why we don't ditch this joint and get to spending it.
1: That'll have to wait.
0: Yeah, on what?
1: On the solution of the trouble that's breaking about this old grandmother's head.
0: Well, that ain't our hard luck.
1: I'm afraid it is. Now.
0: Why?
1: Because Mrs. Martin's begged us to stay and help her out.
2: I say, that haughty, stiff-necked female aristocrat begged you to stay here?
1: That's right. So you can see how desperate she must be.
0: But what's the matter? What are we supposed to do?
1: Well, none of it makes much sense yet, but I've got some tangled information. You want to hear it?
2: Naturally.
1: No, throw me that other pillow, Reggie.
2: I don't.
1: Thanks.
0: Well, come on, settle down and let's have it.
1: All right. Let me give you a picture of the people in this house.
2: Oh, you've seen them all now.
1: No, I've only seen Grandmother Martin and two of the girls, Faye and Cherry. Faye described the others. First, Faye, or Faith, is the eldest. She describes herself as the vulgarian of the family.
2: Oh, I say.
0: The what?
1: Vulgarian. She shocks her Puritan grandmother every time she opens her lips. On the other hand, I have a good idea that she has more gray matter than all the rest of the family put together.
2: Mm, good looking?
1: Yes, apparently all the Martin girls are extraordinarily beautiful. Well, that's Faye, the vulgarian. The next girl is Hope. Hope wasn't in on the conference tonight, although she'd been told to be there by her grandmother.
0: Yeah, where was she?
1: Sneaked out with the chauffeur.
0: Hey!
2: I say, one of the Martin girls?
1: Yes, according to Faye, this will be the fourth chauffeur to lose his job in 3 months on account of Hope. Faye's name for Hope is the family wench.
2: Well, no wonder Grandmother Martin is upset.
1: Faye, the vulgarian, Hope, the family wench. And now we come to Cherry.
2: Quite. And what is Cherry?
1: Well, Faye calls her Cherry the Terrified Mouse.
0: Hey, that ain't so bad. She ain't spoke above a whisper since we come into the house. Are they still after her?
1: Well, there's no doubt that she has an obsession that someone's after her. But it looks like with good reason.
0: But you mean you think somebody in this house really is trying to kill her?
1: Well, I don't know whether they're trying to kill her, but they certainly are keeping her in a continual sweat of terror.
2: In what way, Jack?
1: First, slashing her arm. Second, pushing her down that flight of stairs.
0: Well, Grandma didn't take that very serious.
1: Neither did Faye at first. When she heard it, she said, oh, so the terrified mouse fell downstairs again.
2: Again?
1: Yes, looks like it was a common occurrence. But then I put in my 2 cents worth and scared the living daylights out of both Faye and Grandma.
0: Well, what'd you want to scare them for?
1: I didn't mean to. It wasn't until after I'd said it and saw their reaction that I knew it meant anything.
0: Well, come on. What did you say?
1: I said I heard a baby crying just before Cherry fell downstairs. Who does it belong to?
2: Well, what's so terrifying about that? Whose infant is it, Jack? And where's the nursery?
1: There isn't any nursery. And there isn't any baby.
0: Why, dad busted, Jack. There is, too. We heard it.
1: There isn't any baby in this house.
2: You're being serious? I mean to say, we did hear it. Well,
1: Cherry's been hearing it for some time now. She says every time the baby cries, something terrifying happens.
0: You mean a baby's haunting this house?
1: I don't mean anything of the kind.
0: Then what do you mean?
1: I don't know. I'm just stating what I've heard. Cherry's been complaining of hearing a baby crying in the house, and that every time she hears it, something vicious happens. The rest of the family have laid it to delusions.
2: Oh, but see here, Jack, what we heard was no delusion.
1: That's just the point. That's what frightened Faye and Grandma. The fact that we heard the baby proves that Cherry hasn't been talking through her hat.
0: Doggone. Who ever heard of a house being haunted by a baby?
2: Rubbish.
0: Well, there it is, ain't it? A baby's voice and no baby.
2: It's a plot.
0: A plot, huh? Well, didn't Jack just get through saying that the kid cried just before something bad happened?
2: That's what that girl Cherry says.
0: And what she says is true on account, looky, we heard the baby cry, and then right after that she was pushed downstairs.
2: Quiet, I grant you that.
0: Well, okay. You mean to tell me whoever's doing all this is running around this house with a baby in his arms, pinching it to make it cry just before he gets ready to do some of his dirty work?
1: Well, that's pretty silly, though.
0: Well, of course it's silly. That's just what I'm saying. Besides, there ain't no baby in the house.
1: So what?
0: So it's got to be a baby ghost.
1: Oh, for the love of Pete.
0: Well, it has, Dad, blast it. A baby ghost in this house on account of there's so much trouble and so many things is wrong. And every time that something else starts to go wrong, it tries to warn folks by crying just before it happens.
1: Beautiful theory.
0: Well, you think of a better one.
1: Why?
0: Okay. The trouble with you and Reggie is that you wouldn't know a ghost if he'd come up
1: and laid an egg in my hat.
0: That's just plain vulgar.
1: Why?
0: Because ghosts don't lay eggs.
1: Oh.
0: Well, they don't.
1: All right. And do you want to hear the rest of my story?
0: Well, what about this baby cry?
1: That's all there is. You know as much about it as I do. And that also brings us up to date on Cherry.
2: Oh, Cherry, the terrified mouse. Hope, the family wench. And Faye, the Bulgarian.
1: And the last on our list is Joe.
0: Mm. Oh, that's a brother, huh?
1: Yes, in age, he comes between Faye and Hope. According to Faye, he's the one who's breaking Grandmother Martin's heart.
2: Mm, and has Faye a name for him, too?
1: Yes, Job the Good-Natured Drunk.
0: Drunk, huh?
2: And what does Grandmother Martin say about that?
1: She tried to keep his name out of the conversation. Said he was the only one worthy of the family name. Faye, on the other hand, says he's never sober and has been taken by every crook and confidence man in Hollywood.
0: Just a never-ending easy mark, huh?
1: Looks like it. And Grandma's always paying out and covering up for him. For the good of the name of Martin.
0: Well, when are we going to meet him?
1: I don't know. When he comes home, I suppose.
0: Where is he now?
1: I tried to find out. No one seemed to know. Faye suggested some night spot with a well-stocked bar.
2: I say, nice boy. Ah, company.
1: Sit still. Listen.
0: What's the matter, Jack?
1: Nothing. Just wait.
2: I say, whimsy.
1: I get it.
3: Hello?
1: Why, you little wench.
3: Oh, you've been talking to Faye.
1: Reggie, toss me a blanket.
2: What's that?
1: A blanket.
3: Not a wet blanket, I hope.
1: No, just toss it. There, I'll put this around you.
3: You don't like me this way.
1: No.
3: They cost a lot of money at the best shops.
1: Okay, so they cost a lot of money. Now, come on in.
3: Why didn't you like them? Handmade and imported French lace.
1: Now, keep that blanket around your shoulder. Here, sit down.
3: What's it, Amy? I almost sat on the floor.
0: Drunk again.
3: Don't tell Grandma. Never had a drink in my life.
1: Oh, it's queer. No smell of liquor on her breath. She's as sober as we are.
2: I say, Jack, who is this?
3: Who am I? Yes. No, wait. I'll give you a clue. I'm not Faith and I'm not Charity. Now, who am I?
0: Your Hope.
3: That's right.
1: Why'd you knock on our door if you don't know who we are?
3: I saw a light. Thought I ought to investigate.
1: In long black stockings and a wisp of lace?
3: Imported French lace.
1: Where have you been?
3: No. Mustn't tell. Scandalous. Ruin the family name.
1: Out with the chauffeur, won't you?
3: Shh, don't let Grandma hear.
1: Come on, now you're not drunk. Where's your dress? I said, where's your dress?
3: What dress?
1: Look here, Hope. You want me to shake your shoes off? Where did you leave your dress?
3: You didn't want me to wear a dress with blood on it, did you?
1: Hey, what did you say?
3: Of course not. Nobody wants to wear a dress with blood on it. It's ugly. Doesn't match the color scheme.
1: Hope, listen to me. What kind of a dress were you wearing?
3: Slip-on, slip-off dress. I always wear slip-on, slip-off dress.
1: I mean, what was the material? What color?
3: Green. My favorite color. Green flowers.
1: Now then, where'd you leave it?
3: Slipped out of it in the dark downstairs. Tossed it to Bob. Bob's a good egg. He'll get rid of it. Nobody ever find it.
1: Who's Bob?
3: Best chauffeur Martin family ever had.
1: Is he home? Did he bring you home?
3: Yep. Bang, bang. Man shot dead right across our table. I got blood on my dress, so Bob says, quick, let's get the 10-letter word out of here. I always say 10-letter word for swearing.
1: Doc, Reggie, why don't you go down and find the chauffeur?
2: I don't. Bring him here?
1: If he'll come. Anyway, get Hope's dress back.
0: Jack.
1: Yeah?
0: Look at her right leg.
3: Mm-hmm.
0: There's something on her stocking. Looks like blood, all right.
3: There is?
1: Here, keep that blanket on. Unfasten your stocking. Let her slip down.
3: Oh, naughty.
1: Crazy little fool. Has been murdered. Do you want the evidence splattered all over you? Yeah, that's better. Well, what are you two standing there for?
2: Well, if Hope could tell us where the chauffeur's quarters are.
3: Chauffeur's quarters? Over garage. Chauffeur's quarters always over garage.
2: I know. Come on, Doc.
0: Yeah, okay. Hey, what's that? Listen. The baby.
3: The baby. Stop
0: that. Jack, there's just got to be a baby in this house.
1: Jack, I say. Which way did that scream come from?
0: Down the stairs.
1: Well, come on.
0: The baby, and then something happens.
1: Down the stairs, this way.
0: The baby, and then something happens.
1: Stop saying that, Doc. Oh, there she is. There in the chair.
2: I say, who is she?
1: Mrs. Faye. Faye, what's the matter?
3: Up there by the hall entrance. He's dead.
1: Dead? Who's dead?
3: The chauffeur. The chauffeur. And he's got Hope's dress. All over with blood.

0: The further transcribed adventures of Jack, Doc, and Reggie will come to you tomorrow at this same hour. I Love a Mystery, written and directed by Carlton E. Morse, comes to you Monday through Friday, featuring Russell Thorson as Jack, Jim Bowles as Doc Long, and Tony Randall as Reggie York. Frank McCarthy speaking.
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0: Every door has a key. There's a key to every situation. Behind every unopened door, there is a mystery. And the opening of this door introduces us to another in the series, The Key.
1: Lebowski's dead.
2: Dead?
1: Who killed him?
2: You?
1: I did. You're crazy, Keeling.
3: You killed him. You did the Paulson job together. $20,000. The watchman was killed. You lit out, taking the dough with you. You double-crossed Sabalski.
2: Well, maybe I did, but I didn't kill him.
3: Now Sabalski's dead. And the cops have your gun. With your fingerprints. And one shot fired.
2: What are you talking about? I haven't got a gun. I haven't had a gun in months, Keeling. You know that.
3: Cops don't like you. I didn't like Sabalski. But he's been killed and they've got your gun. With your fingerprints. And one shot fired.
2: Yeah, but that gun killed the watchman. And Sabalski confessed to the killing.
3: I got news for you. Huh? Gideo aims to take over your city territory. To do this, he has to get rid of you. Not permanent. He's fixed it to make it obvious you wanted Sabalski dead. You did. Sabalski was the character who could send you up for a lifetime. Now, Sabalski is dead.
2: Well, maybe he is, but I didn't kill him.
3: You've been hiding up here in the mountains, Nordle. Gideo in the city has had time to fix things real pretty. As far as you're concerned, and Gideo, you killed Sabalski. Now, Sabalski being dead, and the evidence being fixed, don't you suppose the cops will take advantage of it? Seems to me you've got a safe deposit key on you. Safe deposit with $20,000 inside. Seems to me that key is the key to the whole situation right now.
2: Lock that door, Keeling. We'll talk over the situation.

0: can't get over that fact, Nordahl. Cybalski has been killed, cold-bloodedly and intentionally. There's only one thing to do. Collect your dough from the safe deposit and get out of here.
1: But I've been safe enough here since the Paulson job. Why should things suddenly change now?
0: Because Cybalski is dead. Medio has fixed it, so...
1: All right. Tell you this, though. I'm not giving in that easy. If the cops come after me here, I'll fight.
0: What with? Fists against guns? Your chances to get the dough and get out and... What's that?
1: Hey, lay off the nerves, will you? Nora drops the cup and you start jumping around like a dope. Hey, what's the matter with you, Nora?
2: Better scram, boy. Maybe that car coming up the track.
0: What?
1: The cops. This you, Keeling? You and the rat again?
0: Lay off. Cops and me are strictly oil and water. Be taken by the cops along with you? No, thanks.
1: They followed you. They followed you here. They tagged your car.
2: But what's the matter with you? You got a yak and the cops driving up to the front door? Get out of it. Run, Nordy.
1: No. I've done my running. Give me a gun, Keeling.
0: Like being naked in Times Square?
1: But you gotta let me fight my way out.
2: And be cut down? Oh, look, you're crazy. Run for it, Nordy.
1: Listen to me. If you've ratted, Keeling,
2: For Pete's sake, get out of here.
1: You're mine, Nora. You're mine. You've come, too.
2: I've got no reason to hide out.
1: Come on. Is there something between you two?
2: Of course there isn't. Now, will you go?
1: All right. You be around, though, Keeling. And you, too, Nora. I'm coming back.
0: For a big time, Nordahl, you're awful slow on the getaway.
1: Give me a gun.
0: No. Give me that gun.
2: Get wise. A gun and Cybalski dead? Cops would cut you down and laugh.
1: Hey, how did you know Cybalski died?
2: I got ears. Can flap them, too.
1: All right. But they're not going to take me.
2: That's not the postman.
1: I'll let him come. They ain't gonna take me so easy.
3: Hello, Nora.
1: Gideon.
3: Hello, Nora. You all alone here?
1: Nah, not now. The rats are so thick around here, a ship must have sunk.
3: They tell me you got some dough in a safe deposit, Nora.
1: Maybe I have, maybe I haven't. You aim to take it?
2: Now, boys, you've got along well enough in the past. Why fall out now?
3: Nora. Grab your ears and put your head over your mouth. Any fem squeaks is a slapping for sure.
1: Why'd you come here, Gideon?
3: Cybalski's been killed. You hear about it?
1: Maybe I heard tell.
3: Like medals, I pin them on. I'm pinning this rap on you. Plain talk, Nordahl. Give me the $20,000 from the Paulson job. Get out yourself. Or I kill you. I'll get you, get Nora, get $20,000, and take over your territory.
1: That safe deposit key is someplace you won't find.
3: All right. All the same. I get you, get Nora, get your territory. Yes, I can make do with either 20.
0: One thing, Gideon.
3: Killing. You got a flu, Gideon? You maybe feel you want a scratch?
0: Go for your gun and I'll save you the trouble. I'll shoot the flea.
3: Funny stuff. Been thinking that line up long?
0: Been thinking you're making a fool of yourself. Cybalski's dead and Nordahl knows the heat's on him. Why choke up another killing to yourself when the cops can do the job for you?
3: Yeah. Makes sense. But sense from a dope makes me edgy. What do you want to help Nordahl for?
0: I'll tell you honest. Nordahl and I, we work together on a few jobs. I don't like the guy over much, but I don't want to see him cut down. If the cops get him, that's different.
3: No, you touch me.
0: He hasn't got a chance, Gideon. Cybalski dead and the cards stacked against him. Let him go. Let the cops do the killing.
3: You got the drop on me, Keeling. Okay. But I tell you this. The cops had better get him. If they don't, you'll be the one cut down. And it won't be done fast. All right, Nordahl. You got 15 minutes to clear out of here. Down on Highway 7, there's a bunch of cops in a patrol wagon. They're going to be told where you are. Goodbye.
4: Okay, boys, scram. We're leaving the fish to fry itself.
0: Hold it. Let him get away. Okay, we move. Got my car on the back. Okay, Nordle? Nora?
1: Hey, I don't know as I get this, Keeling. What's the game? What's the idea?
2: Nordy! Time for talking Keeling's car. You got a chance to get away, now you take it.
1: Yeah, but I
0: 15 minutes, Nordle. That isn't a lot of time. Let's get going.
1: You're on the make, Keeling. You're up to something.
0: Up to shooting you if you don't move.
2: Oh, Nordy, come on. Maybe you don't mind the cops catching you here, but me, I'd like a perm again. Keeling, believe it or not, country living is not my style.
0: I believe it.
1: Hey, but where are we going? I haven't moved out of that cabin inside 5 weeks. Six, maybe. Maybe 2 months.
0: Make up your mind. Going? What does it matter so long as we do go?
1: The cops are after me. Why do you bother?
0: Why did I bother coming out to warn you? On account of I don't like DDO. On account of you're out of the city permanent. And on account of a lot of things.
1: What things?
2: Look, Nordy, we're getting away. The cops are after you because Sabalski's dead, and if they get you, they won't be cooking you with gas. Oh, what more do you want? Healing to be brainwashed, maybe screened? And all because you don't know why a pal helps you out.
0: Get in, Nordle. Better come around the other side, Nora. Easy to get in. All right.
2: Easy.
0: See?
2: Hidden.
5: Suspicious?
2: No.
0: Well, here we are. In you get, Nora.
5: That's the girl.
0: Well, if it's nothing else, a nice day for a ride. Hope we don't meet the cops coming up, going down. As a matter of fact, Nordle, I'm not only going to get you away, but I've got an idea how to get you off that murder rap Edio fixed so nicely.
1: Oh, yeah?
0: Of course, it's tricky business. Guy can't throw his brains around for nothing.
1: Well, how far are you throwing your brains, and for how much?
0: Oh, maybe a grand, two. You can never tell how much a guy's life is worth to him.
1: What are you talking about? I haven't got $1,000. All I got right now is $13.
2: $13? That's unlucky.
0: Yeah. Unlucky for me. I don't get $1,000. Unlucky for Nordle. He doesn't get away from the cops. Of course,
1: Yeah?
0: Of course, there is the $20,000. $20,000 you've got locked away in that safe deposit.
1: Keeling, I took risks for that. That I keep forever.

0: See that? Right past the police car, and they didn't look at us. No doubt about it, we've got to have luck in our business. Like you had an order with the Poulsen affair. Except for killing the watchman, of course.
1: That wasn't luck.
0: No?
1: Nah. Gadget. My gadget. Fixed it in the watchman's lunch tin.
0: Don't say.
2: Real clever.
1: Yeah. He opened it. Wham, he got ammonia blown in his face. All we had to do was tie him up. Kind of a pity he recovered. Didn't know ammonia worked off.
0: Smart, I'll say.
2: You know what, he's clever, I'm telling you.
1: Hey, what was the idea, Keeling, about getting me off the Sabalski murder rap?
0: Oh, no. I'm not so dumb either. Cash, and I talk. Dollars make the world go round. Greasy dollars. Lovely.
1: Yeah, I'd rather go to the chair than hand out that dough. I fought for that dough. I did all the planning. It's my dough.
0: Watchman died. Sabalski's been killed. If you want to make three, that's okay by me.
1: Hey, how was Sabalski killed? Who killed him?
0: You'd never guess. Not in a million years, you wouldn't. Don't worry about how he was killed. It was fast, if that's what you mean. You never heard?
1: Oh, I never heard. No newspapers. I couldn't have them delivered. Didn't dare go out and get one.
2: No newspapers, no TV, no radio. You bored them. Chronic. Maybe we are on the run, but it's good to move.
0: Anyway, forget Sabalski.
1: Forget him. Forget Sabalski on the run for a murder I didn't do, even though it may look I did.
0: If you hadn't double-crossed, then the cops wouldn't have known it was your advantage to have Sabalski out of the way. If you... Hey...
1: What's the matter?
0: Behind us.
1: Well, you better go faster.
2: Oh, a cop on a motorbike just means you're going too fast. Speed limit on this highway.
0: Uh-uh. No cops. State trooper. And state troopers around these parts don't waste time with no nickel-pinch speed limit.
1: Well, go faster, then. He's coming up fast.
0: I'm driving. I go what speed I like.
1: You slam this old jalopy along as fast as it'll go. You don't, and I'll slam your head to the windshield.
0: Forgetting yourself, Noro. Sure, I'm driving. And this gun says you're keeping still.
1: But you got me out of the hideout. Why are you stacking up on me now?
0: That's easy, Norton. I want dough on account of beating the murderer. Dough from you.
1: Oh, I get it. A pal only for dough.
0: You get it. Do I get it?
2: Oh, come on, come on, Norty. That cop's getting almighty close.
0: I'll visit you in jail, don't you worry. Boys, you'd want to pay a social call to that death cell.
1: Well, I haven't got the dough on me. I told you I got $13. I told you before I had only $13.
0: I don't want the dough on you. I'll make do with the dough in the safe deposit box.
2: Better that than what'll happen if you hold out, Norty.
0: Rat. Brother rat. Sure. Hungry rat. Hungry rats don't care. I've never heard of ethics. You gonna give me the key of that safe deposit?
1: Hey, you can't win. Risk everything you went out, then get everything thrown at you. All right, Keeling, here you are. The key to $20,000.
0: Gee, thanks. Only a little key, but boy, is it full of promise. Well, guess this is where the cop gets a rapid lesson in driving. Funny thing, I thought it would work out this way. All along the line, driving up to see you, I kept saying to myself, you watch. This will be the way it works out.
2: You concentrate on your driving, or it won't work out anyways for us.
1: Rat.
0: Bad loser, isn't he? Especially for a man who ratted first. I've noticed that. One heel always tries to make out the other heel has spurs on. How's the cop?
2: Holding with us.
0: Not for long. A bit along here, there's a turnoff, so hang on to your seat. Know something? Motorbikes on a muddy dirt road aren't so hot. A bit too hot to handle, though. We beat him up to the top of a hill, then we got a nice little surprise called Cop's Downfall. You know, I like you so much, Norrell, I'm even willing to kill for you. Of course, the cops aren't really people, and I don't mind because all the dough you'll give me is dough, real dough.
1: Yeah, you'll be surprised.
0: Yeah, I've noticed that. Surprises around nearly all the corners. Hang on, corner on the handbrake makes things kind of sudden. Like the character in the Cloak and Combinations days. Up and away. Drive into a back wheel, skid out of a front wheel. Remember that, and you won't go far wrong. Slippery, isn't she? Don't worry, boy. You got a master at the wheel. At the top here, I stop and you two get out fast. Don't wait, go. Leave the doors, just get. You watch, I'll do a full turn in the car's length. There she goes. Powie, one cop left. How far are we ahead?
3: I don't know, a quarter of a mile. I can't see now. The bend cuts him off.
0: Then this is it. Yep, get out.
4: Okay, Keeling.
0: Spin around. Rev and twist. Ain't you lovely little cop killer? Fast, eh? Neat, eh? Boy, is that cop gonna get a surprise. Chasing the car, coming back on

0: Now there are 200,489 other cops to be rubbed.
1: Oughtn't we go see if we can do something?
0: Find him alive? No, thank you. Sorry we have to walk, but it's a great day. Now, about this idea of mine, Oral. Best way to beat a murderer is to have a cop alibi.
2: What are you talking about, a cop alibi? Less I have to do with them, the better.
0: Just as you like, brother. Of course, if you don't do as I say, I guess you have too much to do with them. Murder's a killing job, and Sabalski's almighty dead.
2: Yeah. What was you talking about?

0: What was you talking about? I mean, what do you mean, a cop alibi?
1: Well, it's like this. The boys often put it. So happens I know a job was done on the First National over in Birdville. So happens I know it was pulled right at the same time as Sobalski died. Cops know, too.
0: You mean that I ought to give myself up for that job?
1: Sure, why not? Send you up there. Maybe for 5 years, but what's 5 years when the other job means permanent rehabilitation up where clouds make do as a cellar?
0: 5 years? It's a long time. 5 stinking years in the jug, and when I come out, I ain't got no dough.
1: Why not?
0: Well, you got the key to the strong room.
1: Oh, yeah. Forgot that. Oh, well, don't give yourself up for that Birdville break. You and Sobalski, Watchman, we'll have a great laugh about it. Great.
2: Look, Norty, everybody must have known you'd want Sobalski rubbed. Now he is, and Gideon's fixed it. And that means shock treatment for you. Better you give yourself up for that Birdville job. Honest.
1: I know what I'm talking about, Nortle. Say, look. Here.
0: Hey, you got a newspaper. Hey, what's that say, the headline?
1: What's that? That's Sobalski dead. What was I telling you?
0: Hey, let me read.
1: You don't want to read that. Here.
0: Huh?
1: Now, this is what you want to read.
0: Birdville bank robbery.
1: That's it. Read it good. Get all the details. Then, go give yourself up as doing it.
2: Honest, Norty, it's the best. The only way.
0: Yeah, well, I'll think about it.

0: say one thing for Norrell. He does go to his fate looking just like a film star does. Oh,
1: I couldn't believe it. You talked real good. Alice, I've never seen a man taking it so easy. Be good to Nora.
0: It's not the doing, Nora. You see, it's how you do it. Do the Birdville break, then get a stooge to confess. Not only to confess, but hand over 20 grand. Got the key?
1: Well, Giddy all want his share.
0: Sure, but it was my idea. Now Norrell will be out of the way for at least 5 years. He'll be so pleased he'll give me half easy.
2: Maybe, kid. Could be. Just keeping tags on you, checking up. Coming along to the safe deposit with you. You know you have to sign before you get the duplicate key from the bank guard.
0: Sure. Nora got me a signature. Been practicing. Well,
2: let's go along and see what Sander Nordle has left us in his safe deposit stocking. And allow me to congratulate you on the sweetest double cross yet.

0: Lawyer here to see you, Noddle.
1: Good afternoon. Afternoon. Well, now, Noddle, you've signed a confession, so I understand.
2: Confession? Yeah. Yeah, I can speak open, though. I mean, there's nobody to hear, nobody to pull a fast one if I tell you something. I mean, nobody like a lawyer.
1: Or... If you wish, I'll treat any information in the strictest confidence.
2: Well, listen to me. I gotta tell somebody. I've been framed.
1: Of course, of course.
2: Really framed, like this, see? A pal of mine talked me into confessing to the Birdville job so I wouldn't be hauled in for a bigger job.
1: Well, you're very frank. What bigger job?
2: Murder.
1: And did you murder somebody?
2: No, that's where the frame comes in. I didn't. But a certain party made it look as if I did. And to escape that rap, I said I'd done the Birdville job.
1: I see. Who was it you were supposed to have murdered?
2: A guy called Sabalski.
1: Sabalski?
2: Yeah. You heard of him, huh? Well, he's the guy, the one that was bumped.
1: I don't know how you're going to take this, Noodle, but Sabalski was bumped. But, officially bumped.
2: Me? Well, he was killed, wasn't he?
1: Yes, killed. In the electric chair.

0: He was tried, found guilty, and condemned. If anybody could be found guilty for his death, it could only be the government officials concerned in the execution. Oh, thank goodness you've come. I'm afraid Norville has taken leave of his senses. First of all, he started crying when I told him Sobalski had been electrocuted, and then he started laughing.
1: What about?
0: Not less if I know. Something about a gadget being fixed in a safe deposit. Something about this time when it's opened, it won't be ammonia, but explosives. I really think you better call a doctor.
2: They'll open it up and it'll blow their heads off. And I'm going to do 5 years for somebody executed.
1: Yeah, you're right. We better get the doctor.

A closing door finishes the story. Next week, another key will open another door to another story. Mystery. Romance. Or adventure. All start when a door is unlocked by... the key.

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8: 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Tonight's story is The Deadeye Kid.
10: Yes, this is 19 Nocturne Boulevard. Won't you step inside? Did you have any trouble finding it? What do you mean, what kind of a place is it?
11: Why, it's a country road, somewhere in the mountains of the Old West.

0: Tell me again why you wanted to come on up here.
1: I've told you a dozen times already, old chap.
0: Keep telling me, and might could I'll believe it sometime.
1: I'm fascinated by the impact of immigrant culture into the Americas. This particular area of the Ozark Mountain Range was heavily influenced by the Scottish who came here over the years.
0: I never heard no one from hereabouts sounding Scotch.
1: Not surprising, my good man. Scottish is an accent. Scotch is a whiskey.
0: I reckon.
1: And you see, this area is most commonly known for carrying over the Scottish concept of the feud.
0: Well, I guess I did know that.
1: Some feuds in Scotland went on for generations, long after everyone had forgotten the root cause of the conflict.
0: Yep.
1: And this area is so isolated, nothing will have changed much for, 200 years. It's like a window into the past.
0: Speaking of holding grudges, Fanshawe, you might not want to say too much. Folks around here might still be smarting from that little dust-up with your folks.
1: My folks?
0: You know, 100-some years back.
1: Oh, yes, I take your point, Lemuel. Yes, I shall keep mum, then, until we have tested the waters, so to speak, and understand the local population a mite better.
0: Long as you keep shit, I reckon we'll do fine.
2: Stop right there!
0: Don't want no trouble, partner.
2: You wanted them?
0: Don't even know who them is.
2: Them Drummonds?
0: Not no Drummonds. Don't know no Drummonds. Just passing through. Name's Lemuel Roberts.
2: Roberts? You the dead-eye kid?
0: Used to be. I'm retired.
2: You don't stand with them Drummonds.
0: Well, I stand pretty much as you see me.
2: He's supposed to be mighty good with the shooting iron. Any chance you'd like a job?
0: I don't take sides.
2: It wouldn't take long. You and me, we could end this here thing once and for all.
0: I ain't a shootist no more. Fight your own battles.
1: I say, what if he shoots you in the back?
0: Won't make no never mind. He ain't no danger.
1: Oh. I am always baffled that you see things like that so much more clearly than I.
0: Yep. I'm the lucky one.

0: You certainly know how to make an entrance.
1: Don't see too many strangers around hereabouts.
2: Certainly don't. Nope. We're a mite off the beaten path. What do you have?
1: Whiskey.
0: I could do with some myself.
1: I didn't see no sign. What's the name of this here town?
2: Lochnaw.
0: I knew it. I'm quite sure there's a castle Lochnaw. I shall have to look
2: like
0: that up.
2: Like I said, we don't get many strangers hereabouts. No need for a sign.
1: Reckon so. I hear tell of some feuding up this way. Perhaps why you get no company?
2: Did that blasted Hap Tarbox try and hold you up? Sheriff!
1: No, no. I met someone, but he was mighty near civil.
0: You call that civil?
1: Ain't no need for... You all got a female sheriff?
0: My word.
2: She's the only one, no one.
3: I'm Sheriff Milford. But most folks just call me Sheriff now.
1: Don't take you very serious, do they?
3: They don't have much choice. Is there anything I can help you with?
2: Tarbox is up to it again.
3: That's preposterous. I've got him locked up. What's your name, stranger?
1: Lemuel Roberts. I saw someone...
2: Someone tried to stop him in the road. It surely wasn't Abner Tarbox.
0: I see. Why?
1: Didn't nobody try to stop me. I was just saying I met someone on the road.
3: Well, what did he look like?
1: I didn't...
0: Just under 6 feet tall, ginger hair, perhaps 60 years old, bloody complexion.
1: Didn't get a good look at him. He is in the brush.
2: That's Hap.
3: Hush. Let's have a seat. This purse. Did he say anything?
1: Asked if I was Tarbox or Drummond. When I said I didn't know neither one from Adam, he passed on. On by.
3: Well, when was this?
1: An hour or so. See here, what's going on?
0: Do go on. This is fascinating.
3: Tarbox Drummond feud started long before I arrived in town. They've just about managed to kill each other off. The only ones still fighting are Hap Tarbox and Jake Drummond, and neither one has any children. So Lochnaw's just keeping its head down until one or both is done in.
1: And you're the only one they all...
3: I was made sheriff because I'm the only one in town with no kin on either side. I came to Lochnaw as schoolmarm, if you can believe it. Took this on since it was the only way to keep them from shooting up the town every Friday night. Now they just terrorize each other. And strangers.
0: Perhaps we might be able to help.
1: Not much of one for interfering.
3: That isn't what I've heard, Mr. Roberts.
0: Your reputation precedes you.
1: I can't never get away from it.
0: Double negative.
3: You shouldn't use a double negative like that.
1: I don't rightly care.
3: I'm sorry. Old habits. I'm sorry. If you truly don't want to interfere, I'll...
1: I did not say that, neither.
0: You're smarter than you act sometimes, Pod.
1: Only it's more on account of what I used to be than what I am, if you take my drift.
3: I'm afraid I don't. Quite.
0: He's a reformed man, trying to make up for the things he feels he has done wrong.
1: Let's just say that if I still were who I was, I'd probably be wanting money for this. Being who I am now, I'm just trying to, well, get into Providence's good books.
3: Expiation.
0: My word exactly.
1: No, just paying back for my sins.

0: Are you quite certain this is safe?
1: You don't have to come along. You're something of a trial.
0: That's the sort of thanks I get. If it were not for me...
1: You know I don't mind the company. I just meant...
0: Was that?
1: A twig. You should just be about there if I reckon right. Yep, it's cleared out over that-a-way.
0: That will make a delightful change. I say, look there, Lemuel.
1: I see her. Ma'am? Ma'am?
2: Oh.
1: Ma'am, please, we don't mean no
0: Penny?
1: Harm. Just want to sit and talk for a spell. Are you Merrilee Tarbox? I was told I might find you hereabouts.
2: What are you doing here?
0: We've come to speak with you, my dear young lady, about the altercation between the Tarbox family and the Drummonds.
2: I'm afraid that's all my doing.
1: That's why we come. Can you bear to tell it?
2: I was supposed to marry my removed cousin, Abner Tarbox, but I was took with love for Ed Drummond. So young and fetching.
0: Oh, how terribly romantic.
2: Yep, as twas. I didn't make it nowheres. Never did get to church. After, well, Abner and all brought me back here, and here I stayed.
0: And, of course, Abner couldn't marry you after all that had passed.
2: That's crazy talk.
1: Don't pay Fanshawe no mind. He's Fern. They talk plumb crazy all the time.
0: Lemuel?
1: Miss Merrilee, so you's telling us that it was you hiring off that started up the feud?
2: That's all I know about. Of course, no one much talks to me no more.
0: That is most definitely their loss, Miss Starbox. You are as lovely as a veritable posy in springtime.
2: Crazy but sweet, ain't you just?
0: What more do we need to know? Miss Merrilee's abscondence was the root of the conflict.
1: I just don't see it. It ain't drastic enough to my mind.
0: Trust me, it takes very little to set Scottish blood afire, even at this far removed. Was that?
1: Yep, that one was. Stay here. I ain't your enemy. Whoever you are, I ain't none of this. Just want some palaver.
3: Ain't a Tarbox?
1: Wouldn't even if I could.
0: I'm not even going to try.
1: Ish. Can I come on up? You see my hands, right?
3: All right. Come on, then.
1: Keep shut. I don't fancy getting killed here.
0: Righto, Lem.
4: Who are you, then?
1: Lemuel Roberts. You can call me Lem.
4: Looks like a Tarbox to me.
5: I'm Jake. You holding iron?
1: Left it yonder.
4: So what you come for?
6: He's scouting for them.
1: How about you and I set a spell?
5: I reckon we could do that. Lord Almighty, put your hands down. You'd look right silly.
1: Thank you kindly.
6: You can't trust him. You can't trust none of them.
5: Lemuel Roberts. Seems like I heard that name somewhere.
6: He's the Deadeye Kid.
1: Folks sometimes call me the Deadeye Kid.
6: That's it. Just goes to show them Tarboxes are yellow enough to hire themselves a gun.
5: Them Tarboxes. They pay y'all to come up here?
1: Nope. I don't rightly know why I'm getting into the middle of this.
6: He's a low-down, dirty liar. Check and see if he got him a forked tongue.
1: Mr. Drummond, I reckon the only folks I'm speaking for here is the town. They asked me to try and stop all this trouble, and here I am. They just asked me because I don't have to live here, and I guess I ain't as scared of much.
6: You should be. My boy here can shoot the eye out of a silver eagle at 20 paces.
5: Y'all are going to sort this here out? Can't think how you expect to do that. This one's been going on for donkey's years, and Hap ain't about to rein in none. He's a curly wolf and no mistake. Time and again I tried to reach some kind of accord with him, but, well, I sure wouldn't be surprised to find that boy was Plum Rabbit.
6: That whole family got polecat in it somewheres. Ain't none of them menfolk right in the head.
1: But you'd have sit down if he did.
5: I reckon I could, but I can't see my way to trusting him no how. He'd lie as soon as look at it.
6: Don't you go trusting them Tarboxes, boy.
1: If I sort this out right, you shouldn't have nothing left to be a fired up about.
5: He was born a fired up. Huh. Well, least I can do is be hospitable. You a drinking man?
1: I wouldn't say no to a snort.
5: Be right back.
1: And you, sir?
6: Me? Eh? No one listens to me.
1: Might you be Eb Drummond?
6: I might. Not to any tar box.
1: Marilee sends her love.
6: Marilee? How do you know about Marilee?
1: Talked to her, just as I'm talking to you now. Figured the boy wouldn't understand, so I waited to tell you.
6: Is she?
1: I expect she's much as you remember her. They never managed to get her hitched, if that's what you're worrying about.
6: Then, what happened?
5: Ash. Here you go. Make it myself. Old granddad's receipt.
6: Boy does take after me.
5: Get yourself around that, then. Gets a bit, eh?
1: Like a cougar in a carry sack.
6: Yeah. Bites and scratches all the way down. Boy?
1: Hmm?
6: Them tar boxers, they said Marilee brought me a poke of gold coins. As a dowry, like.
5: So you fixing to end the feud?
1: Yep.
6: And that's what started the entire mess. When they found her...
5: Happier than a pig and swill if this was over.
6: The coins weren't nowhere. She never has.
5: Settle down.
6: You believe me, don't you?
5: Maybe raise me up some kids.
1: Yep. Sounds mighty nice.
5: Except Tarbox won't let you snap it off.
1: Reckon I'll ask him himself. Afternoon.
5: Here's luck.
6: If you happen to come across Marilee again, tell her I'll come for her.
1: I'll carry that.
0: Gold? I was quite certain this all began with love.
1: Gold moves just as many mountains.
0: Yes, but you must consider. Love may very well vanish into thin air, but gold must have actually gone somewhere.
1: Plenty of folks these parts would bury it. No one would ever know.
0: Oh, come now. A secret is only a secret as long as no one knows it. Did he say how much gold?
1: Expect he didn't know. Not likely they'd be giving no reckoning to them. They's accusing of rustling no ways.
0: Sometimes I truly despair for your grammar.
1: My grammar's dead. Keeled over when I wasn't but a pup.
0: Oh. This hat fellow isn't likely to be very talkative in light of his incarceration.
2: Come on in.
1: Let me do the talking.
0: As usual.
1: Sheriff, ma'am.
2: Mr. Roberts, have you had any luck?
1: I might. Can I join with your prisoner for a spell?
2: Hap? Certainly. Though I must warn you, he's not very cooperative. Right through here.
0: I'll just wait out here then, shall I?
1: That's just fine.
2: Hmm?
1: I'm certain to see what might have caused all this.
2: How? I've had Hap and Jake each at one time and another in lockup here, and neither one seems to know, or they simply won't speak of it.
1: I'm good at listening to them as no one else pays any mind to.
2: Whatever do you mean?
1: Old folks, crazy folks, Injuns, them kinds.
2: Huh?
1: If it gets the job done, I reckon the path I take don't matter much.
2: Too true. Well, see what sort of a path you can turn up in there, but I'm afraid you'll find it a rather crooked one.
7: What's that?
2: Someone wishes to speak with you, Mr. Tarbox. Please, try and be civil.
7: Y'all could go to blazes, Besom.
2: Such a fine, upstanding character. I want nothing further to do with him.
7: Y'all can go to blazes, too, wherever you be.
1: Kind of dark in here, ain't it?
7: It's the pokey nit.
8: Hey, I clapped eyes on you for this. On the road. You said you wasn't involved.
1: I ain't involved in none of this, just trying to help the sheriff keep the peace. Now, she says, Hap, that's you, ain't it? Is one of them making trouble?
8: It's them Drummonds. They's the ones started it, stealing our gold.
7: This is all them Drummonds' fault. We're just trying to get back our own.
1: I understand that. Now, if and I can nose out what y'all lost, get it back to you, would you agree to end this, make peace?
8: My own cousin was killed for that gold. That varmint of Drummond tricked her in stealing it. Then Crevster wants he done got hold of it.
7: I reckon I might could set down, long as Drummond does.
8: Yeah, her folks was took hard with losing both daughters in just one season.
7: Y'all come back when Drummond turns peaceable, you hear?
1: Two daughters?
7: What was that?
1: I'll speak with you again soon, feller.
7: Soon?
1: Huh. Did you see him?
0: Yes. While you were in conference with Tarbox, I took a look around. As much as I can manage by myself.
1: And?
0: Jake Drummond was certainly watching when we left the sheriff's office. What shall we do now?
1: I'm sore tempted to break Hap Tarbox out the pokey.
0: Surely you jest. Lemuel, that would be madness.
1: It'd be one way to end everything.
0: Do mean?
1: You put two rabid dogs in one corral, you're bound to have at least one less dog.
0: But Jake, he seemed like a rather reasonable fellow.
1: That's all that's stopping me.
0: What the devil is that? A wanted poster. You're holding it upside down.
1: Don't matter, I just took it. Wanted something to make Jake wonder.

0: Why ever did we have to come all the way back out here? You've already spoken with Merrily.
1: I reckon she might have more to say about them two lost girls.
0: Do you feel it's so very important?
1: Everything's important, right up till you know what ain't. This, well, I reckon it's just something that got overlooked, and I can't leave a loose rope to dangle.
0: Colorful. You still hear Jake behind us?
1: Reckon I do.
0: Aha! The lady is expecting us.
2: Y'all came back?
0: Of course. Simply to gaze upon you would brighten any man's day.
1: Now that the courting's done with, you two want a hayloft somewheres?
0: Yes, sir.
1: You say plenty. Miss Merrily, we come back for two reasons. First, Tarbox said something about two girls died the year the feud started.
2: My sister Matt could tell you more.
3: What tarnation is wrong with you, kid?
1: This'll only take a moment. You might want to...
4: Merrily?
0: Now I see your scheme, you romantic fool, you. You're
1: so beautiful. Jake, I need to apologize for leading you all to hell and gone.
2: You say the sweetest things.
5: I should say so. What you want in a place like this?
4: Ain't nothing here.
1: I've been thinking that maybe the answer is here somewhere.
4: I've never forgotten
5: here?
4: The sweet
5: buried? Was that paper Tarbox gave you a map?
1: No map. See, two young ladies were taken from their family right about the start of all this here. I'm reasonable sure Merrily wasn't the cause, so I have to ask myself, what about the other?
2: Jinfair? What do you know about her?
1: Sheriff Nels says Jinfair left behind a child and a husband who weren't much more than a drunk and a troublemaker.
4: That's a Tarbox, all right. Begging your pardon, my dearest Dove.
2: He's a beast. He hurt her so bad when he got too much white lightning into him.
1: So I asked myself, who would need the money more if she were planning on lighting out for parts unknown? A newborn mama or a girl gone to marry?
5: But Jinfair Tarbox, she was Hap's grandma.
1: So Sheriff Nell said.
5: She never didn't go nowhere.
1: Not like she planned, no.
6: Hold right there. Hands up, both of you.
1: Down.
5: No. I reckon there's one good thing about meeting in a place like this. Plenty of cover.
1: Damn it, I'm trying to end this peaceable.
5: Go out there and tell that sidewinder then. I'll put up what he does.
7: Lem, he's behind a tree north-northeast of here. If you shift 10 feet to the left, you won't have a clear shot.
1: Right. Jake, you stay put. Give me some cover, but don't waste your lead.
5: Oh, I got plenty.
1: Just cover. Get Merrily over here. I need Jinfair.
7: Righto.
1: Abner Tarbox.
6: It's Hap, you chicken brain dog breath varmint.
5: Of course it's Hap. Abner got hung last month over at Connor's Gulch.
1: Damn it.
7: Here's Merrily. Shall I go and fetch Abner for you as well?
1: Yeah, if you please.
2: Jinfair don't want to come. She ain't fit for company.
1: I ain't company, woman. Think of me as the law.
4: Yes, darling. Listen to the...
5: Let go, law. Conflict, foreigner.
4: What the blazes?
5: Ha! Merrily!
2: Abner!
4: Stay behind me, Merrily.
5: You little mink. Running off on me.
4: You didn't take no time at all to fetch you another bride, Abner Tarbox.
5: Right. I forgot it were almost 5 years before you finally hitched up with LED.
2: Oh.
4: I had to, darling.
1: I hate to break up this little tea party, but even we don't sort things out right quick, your last remaining will be joining you.
5: You say something, Liam?
1: Talking to myself. Get Jinfair.
2: I'll try.
5: Yeah, don't you dare kill that for your goodness. I was just there to see back of her.
4: What? Why?
5: I was never sure. That was not too close to kissing. If you see where I'm aiming.
4: Oh.
1: Sounds to me like if the gold's found, this whole thing can be done with.
2: Jinfair's here. Talk.
1: Jinfair, where?
0: She prefers to stay out of sight, Lemuel, but she will answer.
1: I'd rather look folks in the face, but... Jinfair Tarbox, what'd you do with them gold coins?
8: I hid them under the cattle shed in a leather poke. I meant to go back and get away, but the baby came early.
1: I see.
8: And I didn't make it.
1: Thank you, ma'am, for that. You go on back now. I'll try and turn the stampede.
4: Can I? I can stay here with Merrily, can't I?
1: Reckon I don't know, but you can try. Hap? I know where the gold is. I'm standing up, and if you shoot me, there ain't no one else alive can tell you where to find it.
7: Must you rub it in?
6: Tell Jake to throw down his weapon.
5: Ain't gonna happen.
6: Tell him.
1: Ain't gonna happen, Hap. But Jake is gonna walk away, and you and I are gonna go on and get your coins.
5: I ain't.
1: Just go.
7: Oh, good shot.
3: What in tarnation?
4: Damn.
2: So, Mr. Roberts shot Hap?
9: That critter was fixing to shoot me in the back. He could not do it, ma'am.
2: Well, did anyone witness this?
9: Nope. I'm plumb sorry, miss. I mean, Sheriff, ma'am. But it was just the three of us, and then all them headstones.
2: What is wrong with...
9: Let me help you there, miss.
2: A rotted old leather sack?
7: You could have kept some. No one would have known.
1: Sheriff Nell there will see it gets put to good use. Maybe for a church or a school or something.
7: You did a good thing, Lemuel. That town is free of a terrible burden.
1: My hands done it. Didn't give me no time to think twice.
7: If not for your interference, Lemuel, a good man, Jake, would be dead. Try and think of it this way. You ended the feud with but a single shot.
1: Yeah, I reckon a single shot can have some kind of power.
7: Yes.
1: Like that shot heard round the world just over 100 years ago?
7: Yes, well...

0: Now that y'all know how to find us, don't be a stranger. We got enough of them already. Tonight's production, The Dead Eye Kid, was written by Julie Hoverson. In it, Lemuel Roberts was J. Spider Isaacson, Clarence Fanshawe was J. Hoverson, Sheriff Nell was Hillary Dixon, and the bartender was Joel Harvey. Jake Drummond was Jake Stratton, Ed Drummond was Dan Conklin, Hap Tarbox was Renaud LaBeouf, Marilee Tarbox was Beverly Poole, Jenfair Tarbox was Jody Montague, and Abner Tarbox was Bill Holweg of BrokenSea.com. Also heard were Cole Hornaday and Ryan Hurst. The harmonica music for this episode was performed by Jerry Canote of Canote.com. All other music in this show was courtesy of Kevin MacLeod at Incompetech.com. Sound effects were found on Soundsnap.com and Sonomic.com. Sound and mastering was done by Julie Hoverson. This episode was recorded at Neo Hoodoo Studios with the assistance of Ryan Hurst and with the participation of the Magical Mystery Troupe. This presentation is copyright 2008 to Julie Hoverson and Reality Productions.
1: Let go of me, you city slicking furrier! Furrier!
2: Sheriff! Yeah, Sheriff! Hey, Sheriff! Put the drink down!
3: Aw, Ed, nothing ever could come between us.
4: Nothing ever was between us.
5: So, Mr. Robert shot Hap.
6: The critter was shooting a fixed mate and...
7: Yeah. Okay, right? It's cool. It's cool.
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0: Aftershave with After Effects.
1: Once upon a time there was an engineer.
2: Choo-choo Charlie was his name, we hear.
1: He had an engine and he sure had fun. He used good and plenty candy to make his train run.
3: Charlie says, love my good and plenty. Charlie says, really ring the bell. Charlie says, love my good and plenty. Don't know any other candy that I love so well.
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5: The Sealed Book.

Once again, the keeper of the book has opened the ponderous door to the secret vault, wherein is kept the great sealed book, in which is recorded all the secrets and mysteries of mankind through the ages. Here are tales of every kind, tales of murder, of madness, of dark deeds strange and terrible beyond all belief. Keeper of the book, I would know what tale we tell this time. Open the great book and let us read. Slowly, the great book opens. One by one, the keeper of the book turns the pages and stops. Ah, the strange story of a cursed and evil spirit. A spirit that threatened the peace and happiness of a young married couple. A tale called Stranger in

0: Here is the tale, Stranger in the House, as it is written on the pages of the sealed book. The tale was told by Jane Barton herself.
1: From the first moment I saw Wickford Manor, I was filled with a sense of uneasiness, almost fear, a fear I couldn't explain. To all outward appearances, Wickford Manor was just another old, staunchly built colonial house, the kind you see through all New England. Roger, my husband, was delighted with the house. Its beauty and remoteness won his heart from the beginning.
2: Say, take a look at that beautiful staircase. Look at this magnificent fireplace in the drawing room.
1: Yes, it is beautiful, Roger.
2: It's just the size house we need, with four rooms upstairs.
1: Four rooms upstairs? How do you know, Roger? The agent never mentioned how many rooms the house had.
2: Didn't he?
1: Mm.
2: Well, there's only one way to find out. Let's go upstairs and look. Come on, Janie.
1: All right, Roger.
2: This house would require very little in the way of repairs.
1: But it hasn't any electricity, Roger.
2: Oh, well, we could use lamps until a line could be run to the house. Look, Janie, there are four rooms up here.
1: So there are. It's as though you've been in this house before.
2: Yes, I have a feeling I have. Well, perhaps that's the reason I like it. But, darling, you've been ever so quiet since we entered the house. Don't you care for it?
1: I don't know. It seems unfriendly.
2: Well, if you don't like it, then we'll keep on looking until we find a house we both like.
1: Oh, nonsense. I've been married to you too long not to know you've got your heart set on this place. We'll never find anything nicer. Now, that room with the southern exposure will be our bedroom.
2: Oh, Janie, you're wonderful. And we will be happy here. I know we will.

0: Because I loved Roger and wanted to see him happy, I buried my fears and agreed to the purchase of the house. The first evening in our new home, as I went about the drawing room unpacking our belongings, I suddenly realized how cold and clammy the room was in spite of the roaring fire. Beyond the feeble light of the oil lamp, the room was thick with fog. Suddenly it seemed to engulf me like a shroud, and I felt the icy coldness of the grave upon me. My heart pounded in my ears. I felt faint. After what seemed like eternity, the fog rolled away. The light of the lamp became brighter. I felt unbearably alone. I rushed out of the drawing room. As I opened the door to the study, I saw Roger seated before the fireplace. He was staring unseeingly at the ashes of a fire long since gone out. Roger. Roger. Roger!
1: What? Oh, it's you, Jane.
0: Roger, is anything wrong?
1: Wrong?
0: Yes, you seem so far away, remote. It frightened me. Do you smell perfume in here?
1: Perfume? Why, yes. It's the perfume I gave you for your birthday, isn't it?
0: No. No, it isn't my perfume. It smells like narcissus.
1: Yes, so it does.
0: How strange. Roger, what were you thinking of when I came in here?
1: I don't know. My mind was reaching out for something. Something in the past. But it was also confused. It was as if I were wandering in a fog.
0: Wandering in a fog?
1: Yes. Well, Jane, you're so pale. Aren't you feeling well?
0: I'm just tired. It's been rather a tiring day.
1: Now you go up to bed, Jane. I'll be along later.
0: All right, dear. Don't forget to turn out the lamp when you come up.
1: I won't.
0: I left the study and Roger. After tossing in my bed for hours, I fell into a fitful sleep. And I suddenly awakened to hear the clock in the hall striking the hour. It was 5 o'clock. And Roger's bed was empty. Quickly slipping on my robe, I left my room and started down the stairs. As I reached the foot of the stairs, I stopped. But to my astonishment, I heard Roger's voice in the study. I slowly approached until I was at the door.
2: Who are you? This mist. If I could only make you out clearer. So difficult. Mist obscures your face. Who are you? Why don't you say something?
0: Roger! Roger! Unlock the door! It's Jane!
2: What's wrong? The mist, it's coming between us. I can hardly see you. Oh, don't go. Come back, please. Please come back.
0: Darling! Darling, please unlock this door. Please! Roger!

0: And now back to the story as it is written in the sealed book. It was 5 o'clock in the morning when Jane suddenly woke and found Roger locked in his study. He was apparently talking to someone, although there could be no one there. Hysterically, Jane pounded on the study door.
1: Darling, darling, unlock the door, please. Roger! Oh, Roger.
2: What is it, Jane?
1: I was so frightened. Who are you talking to?
2: Talking to? I don't know. I must have been dreaming.
1: Oh, yes. Yes, you must have been. There isn't anyone in here. Roger, the scent of narcissus. So strong in here.
2: Yes.
1: Much stronger than it was at midnight. Roger, what were you dreaming about?
2: It was night. All around me was a mist. And there was a woman.
1: A woman?
2: Yes. I could barely make out her face in the swirling mists. But it was a beautiful face. The most beautiful face I've ever seen.
1: Did you feel you'd seen her before?
2: Yes. But I couldn't remember where. Oh.
1: What do you make of it, Roger?
2: Make of it? Oh, it was just a dream, I suppose. What else could it have been?
1: Roger said it was a dream. But in his heart, I knew he believed it was more than a dream. During the days that followed, he'd pace incessantly in the study, paying no attention to me, living only for the coming of twilight. And when night did fall, he'd lock himself in the study, forbidding me to disturb him. Hours would pass, and then suddenly I'd hear him talking to her, begging her to come closer, pleading with her to speak to him. At last, one night, I couldn't stand it any longer. When he began talking to her, I knocked on the door of the study until he opened it.
2: What do you want? I thought I told you I wasn't to be disturbed.
1: I must talk
2: you
1: to
2: must
1: you.
2: You must be fool. She was about to speak to me for the first time. And you knocked on the door and caused her to vanish.
1: Oh, Roger, Roger, you're not in love with her. You couldn't be.
2: But I am. There's never a moment I don't think of her. Wish that I might see her.
1: Oh, what you're saying is madness. You can't be in love with her. She's from another world, a phantom, an evil ghost.
2: No, she isn't evil. She's beautiful. So beautiful I'd give my life for her.
1: Roger, listen to me. You must come away from this house and from her. She's cast a spell over you, and it can only lead to disaster. Roger, we must leave this house at once.
2: No, never.
1: I insist.
2: Get out, you hear? And don't come back. I'll never leave her, never.
1: Dr. Smith, in view of what I've told you, do you think you can help me?
3: Now, you say, Mrs. Barton, that when you drove out to Wickford Manor for the first time, your husband seemed to recognize the house?
1: Certain things about it, yes.
3: There's a history to Wickford Manor, though few people are familiar with it.
1: A history to Wickford Manor?
3: Yes. The house was built in 1811 by Martin Wickford for his bride, Harriet. A year later, Harriet's sister Isabel came to live with the Wickfords. She was a remarkably beautiful woman. So beautiful that Martin Wickford fell in love with her and she with him.
1: Then what happened?
3: Well, one day, while Martin was hunting in the mountains, he was killed in a fall. When his companions brought his body back to Wickford Manor, they found Harriet, his wife, dead. She'd been poisoned.
1: Poisoned?
3: Yes. At the sight of Martin's body, Isabel went to pieces and confessed that she had poisoned her sister. Before she could be arrested, she committed suicide in the study.
1: In the study?
3: Yes. In the years that followed the tragedy, Wickford Manor had a succession of tenants, all of whom left after a brief residence.
1: You mean they saw her too?
3: Well, the tenants made no claim of seeing anyone, but their fear of an unknown element in the house led them to leave.
1: But if the other tenants never saw her, why should Roger see her?
3: Mrs. Barton, you said that your husband seemed to know many things beforehand about the house.
1: Yes, I recall joking with him about it. I said it was as though he'd been there before.
3: Perhaps he had, long ago, as another person.
1: As another person?
3: Yes.
1: You mean Roger had once known Wickford Manor in some previous life?
3: How else do you account for his remembrance of things that he'd never seen in this life?
1: Oh, you're trying to tell me something, Doctor. What is it?
3: Perhaps your husband and the spirit of the woman Isabel are able to bridge the gap of time and space because they had once known each other in another life.
1: Doctor, you don't believe that Roger was Martin Wickford?
3: I don't know. What is happening at Wickford Manor is beyond the knowledge of the living. But this I do know. We must return to the manor at once, for the spirit that's abroad in the house is one to be feared more than death itself.
2: Please come close so I can see you better. Oh, you're beautiful. Beautiful. Can't you... Won't you tell me who you are? We have met before, haven't we?
4: Yes. We've met before.
2: What? You spoke.
4: I've waited so long for you, Martin.
2: Why do you call me Martin? My name's Roger.
4: It was Martin. Then.
2: Then? What do you mean?
4: Look at me, Martin. Look into my eyes. Don't you remember me?
2: Yes, but where?
4: Think, Martin. Think. Time is the barrier between us, but we shall surmount it. Think back into the dim past when you lived in this house and we loved each other.
2: Isabel.
4: Yes, Martin. Isabel. Do you remember now?
2: Yes, Isabel, yes. I remember everything up to the day I went hunting in the mountains and fell. What happened to me, Isabel? What happened to us? To our love?
4: Don't think of that accursed day, darling. But think of the future. Our happiness together.
2: Oh, yes, Isabel. Our happiness together.
1: Roger, please open this door. Roger!
4: Martin, she's come back.
2: Yes. Darling, don't go. Don't leave me.
4: I must, Martin. I must. We could be so happy together.
2: Come back. Please come back.
1: Roger, please unlock the door. Please.
2: What do you want? What did you come for?
1: Roger, this is Dr. Smith. Doctor, this is my husband.
2: What the devil did you bring him here for?
1: Roger, please. I thought perhaps he could help us.
2: Help us? I don't need anybody's help.
3: I must warn you, Mr. Barton. The spirit of the woman you see in the study is an evil one. One that will lead you to disaster.
2: I don't need help from you or anybody else. I'll get out of this house. Get out, both of you. Oh.
1: Doctor, we must do something. We must.
3: We shall. But not tonight. I must have time to think about it. You'd better return to the village with me.
1: No. I don't want to leave him in the house alone. Something might happen to him.
3: Very well, then. I'll return late tomorrow afternoon, and when I do, we shall take action.
2: Isabel, where are you? I'm alone now, darling. Please come back.
4: I'm here, Martin. I'm here.
2: Oh, yes, I see you now. Promise you'll never leave me again, Isabel.
4: I don't want to leave you, darling. But that woman is trying to come between us.
2: Jane?
4: Yes. She hates me, Martin. She will come between us if you don't get rid of her.
2: I tried to make her leave, but she wouldn't go.
4: Then that leaves only one thing to do.
2: One thing to do?
4: Yes. Come. We must hurry. It's almost dawn, and I'll have to leave.

0: Look at her, lying there asleep, so defenseless. Yes, go ahead. Put your hands around her throat and squeeze.
1: Oh.
0: Hurry, Martin, before she awakens.
1: Oh. Who's there?
0: Answer her.
2: It's Roger.
1: Oh, for a moment I was so frightened. What time is it?
2: It's just dawn.
0: Hurry, Martin. I must leave.
2: Yes.
1: Roger. Roger, why are you looking at me like that? Oh, no, Roger. No, don't!
0: Tighter, Martin. Tighter. Until she stops struggling and is still forever.
3: Isabel, don't leave me. Isabel, where are you? Isabel, please don't leave me. Isabel.
1: Roger, she made you do it, didn't she? Oh, Roger, Roger.

0: And now to continue the story as it is written in the sealed book. As Jane finished describing to the doctor how Roger, urged on by the sinister spirit he called Isabel, had nearly strangled her, the doctor spoke.
1: And then, Mrs. Barton, you say your husband stopped choking you and ran out of your room and down to the study?
2: Yes, Dr. Smith.
1: Oh, I should have known better than to let you remain in this house last night. Don't you see? This Isabel knows that if he murders you, he will then join her cursed spirit forever in this house.
2: Oh, look. Look, it's growing dark out. Soon she'll appear to bewitch him again. Doctor, we must do something.
1: Very well. This woman, Isabel, has been denied the peace of the grave because her sister's blood is on her hands. She belongs neither to the living or the dead, only to this house. If we could get your husband to leave, perhaps it would break the spell she's cast over him.
2: Yes, but he absolutely refuses to leave.
1: Then we must force him to. I could very quickly give him a hypodermic and render him unconscious.
2: Yes. Then we could carry him away.
1: And to make sure he never returns to this house, we must burn it to the ground before we leave.
2: Yes, we will burn it. And the evil that's in it.
1: Then if you'll lead me to the study.
2: All right, Doctor. Have you the hypodermic ready?
1: Yes. Now, when your husband opens the door, just gain his attention for a moment. Long enough for me to give him the injection.
2: Yes, very well. Roger. Roger, open the door. I want to talk to you.
3: What do you want? Why has he come back to this house?
2: He's come to take me away, Roger.
3: To take you away?
2: Yes.
3: Good. I'm glad to see you. What have you stuck me with? What's that in your hand?
1: Just the hypodermic, Mr. Barton.
3: A hypodermic? What are you up to? You're trying to take me away from this house. From her. Well, I won't go. I won't go. Do you hear?
2: Oh, Dr. Quick. Never. Quick, he's falling.
1: I've got him, Mrs. Barton. Now, I suggest you take that lamp and smash it on the floor.
2: Yes. Let's burn the place down to the ground.
1: Yeah, that's it. Now, you'd better help me carry your husband out of the house. In a little while, this house will be a raging inferno.

0: He's regaining consciousness, Mrs. Barton.
1: Will he remember what's happened?
0: I don't know.
1: How are you, darling?
2: Oh, hello, Janie. Oh, but I had a terrible dream. It's all so confused.
1: You've been very ill, but now you're going to be all right.
0: Of course.
2: Oh. Where am I?
0: You're in my home, Mr. Barton.
1: Yes, darling. Our house burned down last night.
2: Burned down? Oh, that's too bad. Well, we only had one night in our new home.
1: One night? Oh, yes, of course, Roger.
0: Well, Mrs. Barton, in spite of the loss of your home, I think you were very fortunate, for there are things far worse than fire.
1: Yes, Doctor. And I can never thank you enough for breaking the bridge between the past and the present.
2: What are you two talking about?
1: Oh, nothing, darling. Nothing at all.
3: Roger, you've been...

0: That all day.
1: Well, I like it.
0: But you can't carry a tune.
1: Oh, nonsense. I've carried this tune for 300 miles, and I'll carry it the rest of the way to California.
0: Oh, what a trip this is going to be. Roger.
1: What?
0: Do you smell something?
1: Yes. Good night air.
0: No, I don't mean that.
1: Well, what's wrong with you, Janie?
0: Don't you smell it?
1: What? You mean that perfume?
0: Yes.
1: Seems familiar. What is it?
0: Narcissus.
1: Narcissus?
0: Yes. Oh, Roger, we haven't escaped from her. She's here in this car.
2: Mark, it's Isabel. Think, darling. Think.
0: Roger, you look as though you're listening to her.
2: You do remember everything now. Don't you, Martin?
1: Yes.
2: Darling, we must get rid of her. She's trying to come between us.
1: Yes.
0: Oh, Roger, you mustn't listen to her.
2: Once she's gone, we'll be together forever, darling.
1: Yes, forever.
0: Roger. Roger, why have you stopped the car? No. No, don't look at me like that. Roger, no. Stay away from me. You mustn't. Oh.
3: A few hours after Jane was found strangled in the abandoned car, state police arrested Roger Barton and charged him with murder. Strangely enough, as Roger was being hanged for his crime, witnesses at the execution noticed a strange scent of perfume about the gallows. Some people said afterwards that it was Narcissus, and they remarked on the expression of joy on Roger's face as he died.

0: And now, keeper of the book, before you close the great volume, show us the tale we tell next time. This one. Ah, yes, a weird and incredible tale of a wife who was being blackmailed because of her past. But because she did not know the identity of her blackmailer, she suffered 1,000 times over. The tale is called Out of the Past. Be sure to be with us again next time when the sound of the great gong heralds another strange and exciting tale from The Sealed Book. The Sealed Book, written by Bob Arthur and David Cogan, is produced and directed by Jock McGregor.
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2: The Diary of Fate. Fate plays no favorites. It could happen to you.
3: Book 83, page 227.
2: In the Diary of Fate.
3: Yes, here it is. The name, Edward Matthews. Occupation, farmer. A universally respected endeavor, but frustrating to you, Edward, because it entailed hard work and no prospect of immediate wealth. You sold your farm and with your wife, Ida, left for the city where you thought a man with money in his pockets could not fail. But again, you failed. Soon your money was gone, and you were faced with a decision, and you chose for evil. And then fate intervened with little things. A broken bottle lying in the rut of a country road. A forgotten automobile jack. A flat tire. Yes, they changed the whole course of your life. And now, Edward Matthews, because of those little things, your life will soon be destroyed. Soon it will be time for the final entry under the name Edward Matthews. When I have written, I will read from his record in The Diary of Fate.

0: life record of Edward Matthews now lies open before me. And for a brief moment, I, fate, look ahead to a single instant of ultimate decision.
1: Oh, Ed, I'm afraid.
2: Well, don't be. Nothing can go wrong. Now, here's what we'll do. Tonight, after the old man goes to bed, I'll sneak into his room, take care of him, and get the money. Then we'll hide it outside under that big rock by the spring house.
1: He'll recognize you, Ed.
2: No, Ida. He won't recognize me. He'll be dead.
0: Yes, in the life of Edward Matthews, a grim and ruthless decision was made. A decision for evil. It was then that I, fate, again began to employ the trivial, seemingly unimportant things that determine the inevitable outcome. It is ever thus. Trifles? Yes. Remember how it all started, Edward? You and your wife had left Crane City and were driving over a lonely country road in a second-hand car you had bought with the last of your money.
1: Matt, I think selling the farm was a mistake.
2: Why? Just because we had a little bad luck so far?
1: No. With the farm, we had a home and a roof over our heads.
2: Look, Ida, a farm spells work and more work and nothing more.
1: And what about you in Crane City? You worked every day and most of every night, seeing people, talking business, worrying.
2: That's another story. I made a mistake in Crane City. I trusted the wrong man, that's all.
1: Well, I'm not crying for calico and a butter churn. I just think that farming's the thing you know best.
2: Ida, when we get to St. Louis and I'm underway with Roberts and his friends, you'll see things differently.
1: I thought you needed money before you could go into business with Mr. Roberts.
2: I do. I need a decent stake, but that won't be hard to raise. Look, I'm no fool, Ida. I know a good thing.
1: Ed, look out. That broken bottle. Ed, watch out!
2: Oh, a flat.
0: Yes, Edward. A broken bottle in your path. It was a little thing. And now you were stopped on a country road with a flat tire.
1: You would be stupid enough to throw a broken bottle into a wagon rut.
2: Oh, the world's full of stupid people. Hey. Ida, can you move the tools? I have the jack right here alongside the spare tire.
1: Oh, I'm sorry, dear. In the confusion of packing, I must have taken it out and left it in the garage.
2: Oh, you're constantly forgetting things.
1: Darling, I do try to be careful. Oh, look, at a farmhouse. Maybe we can get help there.
2: Well, it's our only hope.
3: Well, what are you wanting now? Oh, I'm sorry, stranger. I thought you were someone else.
4: Someone else? But not exactly a friend, though.
3: Hardly. A no-account named Luke Huggins. But my hired hand till yesterday. Had to run him off the place. Now, sir, what can I do for you?
4: Well, I've got a flat tire, and I don't have a jack in my car.
3: Well, I guess I can help you out all right. You're alone?
4: No, my wife's with me. In the car.
3: Well, fetch her. You might as well be comfortable in here. You folks hungry?
4: Well, yeah, now that you mention it. Guess it's been a good 5 hours since we had lunch. Look, we'll be glad to pay for anything.
3: Never mind that. Can your wife cook?
4: Certainly can. She was raised on a farm.
3: Good. Get her. I'm alone here now, and I'm not much of a hand around the stove. I've got the food, and you've got the cook. We should get along all right.
4: So you see, Mr. Blake, that was the last I had to do with farming.
3: And you, Mrs. Matthews, how do you feel about your husband leaving the land?
1: I don't know, Mr. Blake. Except Ed.
3: Well, I'll admit, you'll never be a millionaire tilling the land, even with tractors and the like. But I don't know of many hungry farmers either.
1: You see, Ed, we may not get rich out of it, but
4: never mind that. Mr. Blake isn't interested in our personal problems.
3: You're wrong, young man. I am interested.
4: What do you mean?
3: Well, you see, I need help. I need a man in the field, and Mrs. Matthews can take care of the house for me. And I can pay well.
4: All right. It's a deal.
3: Mr.
0: Edward. Because of little things. A broken bottle and the forgotten Jack. You now had an opportunity to return to farming. The work you knew best. But an hour later, as you walked through the dimly lighted hall toward Cyrus Blake's room, you thought only of St. Louis and Mr. Roberts and the easy riches that awaited you if you had the initial investment. You were about to knock on the half-open door when you saw something. Something that rooted you to your tracks. In the half-shadows of his room, Cyrus Blake was hiding a small metal box behind some loose bricks of the fireplace. Quickly, you retraced your steps in silence until you were yards from the bedroom. Then, you approached again, noisily.
2: Mr. Blake?
3: Oh, it's you.
2: Yes, sir. Thought I'd check with you about the morning chores. May I come in?
3: Yes, of course.
2: Oh, thanks, Mr. Blake. Now, sir, about tomorrow...
3: You're pretty sly, aren't you?
2: Sly? Why, what do you mean, Mr. Blake?
3: Coming in here this way? Your first day on the job?
2: I see what you mean, sort of. Polishing the apple a bit, isn't it?
3: Yeah, that's it. But I was just joking with you, Ed. I'm glad to see you're anxious to get going.
2: Yes, sir. I am anxious.

0: there.
1: Good morning.
2: Hello.
3: Morning, folks.
4: My name's Tuttle.
1: Oh, Mr. Tuttle, the sheriff. Mr. Blake mentioned that you'd be here early.
4: Yeah, rain or shine. I missed the call for 10 years. Gee, I'm sort of postman, too.
2: Well, glad to know you, Mr. Tuttle. I'm Eddie Matthews, and this is my wife, Ida.
4: Yeah.
2: We've gone to work for Mr. Blake.
4: Yeah, I'm glad to hear that. I'm certain you're going to work out better than that there, Blue Cummings.
2: What was he like, Sheriff?
4: He's bad, mister. He only strong enough to do the work of three men. He's a bad one.
1: Where is he now?
4: Yeah, it's hard to say. Probably up the hill someplace.
1: Well, do you think he'd come back here to make trouble for Mr. Blake or for us?
4: Yeah, it's hard to say, ma'am. He and Cyrus argued something fierce for Luke Cliff.
2: Well, I'll keep my eyes open, Sheriff. Oh, is that the mail for Mr. Blake?
4: Yeah, just some papers and magazines. Here you are.
2: Thanks, Sheriff.
4: Well, see you folks tomorrow, I reckon. I'm glad you're going to be with us. Bye now.
2: Bye, Sheriff.
1: Ed, I'm frightened of that Luke fellow.
2: No worry, Ida. I don't think we'll be around here too long.
1: What? Why, Ed, only a minute ago you said things were all right, that we wouldn't be running off.
2: And we won't be, Ida. Not for a while, anyway. Not before I can get my hands on Cyrus Blake's strong box.
4: Yes, Edward Matthews. You had made your decision. A decision for evil. And even as you chose, a plan was set in motion. And the end for you was certain. Soon there would be no turning back. And soon I would be able to record your final entry in the Diary of Fate.

0: Yes, Edward, because of a broken bottle in your path. You stopped at the farm of Cyrus Blake. And now it was transformed into a place of golden opportunity. For you had caught sight of a black metal box. A box being hidden by old Cyrus behind the bricks of the fireplace in his bedroom. And you decided then and there to have that box and its contents. Even 2 days later, as Ida chattered about an invitation she had received, you could think of nothing else.
1: Mrs. Todd and Mrs. Lawson seem like very nice ladies. Don't you think so, Ed?
2: Huh? Oh, yes.
1: They told me all about the church activities and made me promise to come and bring you to the social next week. Do you think we can go, Ed?
2: Huh? Go where?
1: To the church social in town next week. We've been invited.
2: Listen, Ida, I don't want you to have anything to do with the people around here.
1: But, Ed, they're so nice and friendly.
2: Yeah, well, we don't need any friends here. I don't want anybody finding out too much about us.
1: Now, what do you mean by that?
2: Look, when you and the old man were out in the chicken yard this morning, I sneaked a look in that tin box of his. And just like I figured, it's full of money. Big bills. I'm going to get that money, Ida.
1: Oh, Ed, please, we'd be caught, sure.
2: No, we won't. I'll take care of that.
1: What are you going to do?
2: I don't know yet, but I'll figure it out. Something will happen and give us a chance. You'll see. We'll just keep waiting until the right time.
0: The chance you were waiting for came much sooner than you expected, Edward. The very next afternoon, you had gone to the little pasture at the far corner of the farm to check the fences. And there, half hidden under a stack of straw, you found something that sent the blood pounding through your veins. You ran back to the house and found Ida.
2: Ida! Ida!
3: I'm here, Ed.
1: What's the matter?
2: Where's the old man?
1: I don't know. I suppose he's taking his nap. Why?
2: Good. Come on with me. I think I've got the answer to all our problems, Ida. And it's down there in that corner pasture.
1: What did you find down here that's so important?
2: You'll see. Now, wait till I move back this straw. There.
1: Oh, it's a man. He's dead. Oh, Ed, who is it?
2: It's Luke Huggins. That's who it is. Look, he was kicked by one of the horses, see? There's the print of the horseshoe, right in the head. He probably tried to steal one after the old man fired him, and that's what happened.
1: But you said it was the answer.
2: Yes, it's the answer to our problems, and it is. We've got to hide Luke's body so it'll never be found.
1: Hide it? But why, Ed, why?
2: Look, no one knows he's dead. They all think he's up in the mountains. We're going to bury him in the ground under this straw pile, and we got to do it before the old man wakes up. Now, come on.
1: Wait, Ed, I still don't see what you mean.
2: Ida, look. Nobody knows Luke is dead. But everybody knows he's a little off. Strong, hot-tempered. And he hated old Cyrus Blake. Now we... Hey, who's that?
1: Where?
2: There in the car on the road. The sheriff, I forgot about him.
1: Oh, he's gonna stop at the house, Ed.
2: Yeah, I know it. Look, you go up there and keep him occupied. I'll do this job alone. Just don't let him or the old man come down here till I'm finished, you hear?
1: All right, Ed, I'll try, but hurry.
4: More coffee, Sheriff?
0: Yes, thank you. Mighty fine pie, Cyrus. Mighty fine. Yeah, you're a lucky man to have a woman like that cooking for you.
4: You're right. Don't have to worry about a thing now. No, Ida, what's Ed doing today?
1: Ed? Why, I think he went out to fix fences, Mr. Blake.
4: There, see that? His own initiative. I didn't say a word about fences. That Ed is an A1 farmer.
0: Yeah, that's fine. It'd be comforting to know your place is in good hands.
4: Yep. I'm getting along in years now. I can't get around like I used to. I'm sort of looking for a nice couple to take over this farm.
0: Yeah, so, sir? Really mean that?
4: Yeah, I sure do. And you can't tell, I might have found them.
0: Yeah. What do you think of that, Addie?
1: Think of what?
0: Why, Miss Matthews, you're busy looking out that window. You didn't hear a word we said. What's going on out there anyway? See?
1: Oh, it's nothing, Sheriff. Nothing.
0: I
5: sir. That's it, huh? Yeah, Cyrus, I guess us old goats just can't hold a lady's interest when she's got a man like that there to ring her. He comes up the path now.
4: Yeah, you'd better cut a big piece of that pie for him, I'd, eh?
5: By the way, Cyrus, see anything, Luke?
4: No, hadn't been back. Maybe he won't come back this time.
5: Wouldn't be too sure. He's got a bad streak in him. Hello there, Ed.
6: Oh, hi, Sheriff. Hello, Mr. Blake. Hi there.
4: Here you've been fixing fences, Ed.
6: Yeah, down in that corner pasture. Saw something down there, too.
5: Eh?
4: Ed, you...
6: I saw a man, big man, moving through the trees outside the fence. He
5: sure
6: seemed to be trying to keep out of sight, but I caught him looking me over.
5: Cyrus, that sounds just like Luke. You need to be careful. If he's mad, there's no telling what he might do.
0: Yes, Edward. It was working out even better than you had hoped. Your story of seeing a man lurking in the trees convinced Sheriff Tuttle beyond doubt that Luke had come back. Now you were ready. After the sheriff left, old Mr. Blake went to the barn, leaving you and Ida alone in the house. That was your chance. You spoke swiftly, urgently, as you outlined your plan.
6: Now, you listen to me, Ida. The sheriff is positive now that Luke is back. Anything that happens will be blamed on him.
1: But Luke is dead.
6: Yes, but only you and I know that. Don't you see what a perfect alibi it is?
1: Ed, I'm afraid.
6: Well, don't be. Nothing can go wrong. Now, here's what we'll do. Tonight, after the old man goes to bed, I'll sneak into his room, take care of him, and get the money. Then we'll hide it outside under the big rock by that spring house.
1: He'll recognize you, Ed.
6: No, Ida. He won't recognize me. He'll be dead.
1: Dead? You mean you're going to kill him? Oh, no, Ed. Oh, no.
6: It's the only sure way. He'll be dead in a year or two anyway.
1: Murder, Ed.
6: Listen to me. Listen to me now. Come here to the front room. Here. Now, this closet's got a heavy oak door. You wouldn't have a chance of breaking it down, now, would you?
1: No, of course not.
6: And look inside here. See this little hole in the wall? Well, a key will fit just right in there. Now, get this. After we've hidden the money, you tie me up in that chair real tight so I can't even move. And you lock yourself in this closet and drop the key down inside the wall through that hole. Do you get it? You see, when Sheriff Tuttle comes by tomorrow, he finds the old man dead, the money gone, and us helpless. And we blame the whole thing on Luke.
0: Yes, Edward, it seemed perfect. In a few hours, the box of money would be yours. After dinner, Mr. Blake retired and soon fell asleep. But there was no sleep for you, Edward Matthews. No, you had work to do. And now, at last, the time had come. You picked up the heavy iron stove hook

0: that instant, Edward, you committed murder. You dropped the poker and went at once to the hiding place of the money. You ripped away the bricks, tore open the box, and gathered up the bundles of bills. Then you hurried out to the spring house. In a matter of moments, the money was safely hidden under the big rock, and you were back.
1: Ida, Ida, come on. We gotta move quickly now. Get hold of yourself. You're trembling.
2: I'm all right, Ed.
1: Come on, then. Now put down that cigarette and tie me up. Here's the cord. That's enough. I'll tie my own legs. You'd better get some more for my hands. Yeah, this big chair's perfect. Heavy and easy to tie to. That's one leg. Come on, Ida. Come on. Start tying the cord to the back of the chair. Now hurry up.
2: Right, I'm hurrying.
1: Tie it now so it can't slip. Everything depends on this. If it looks like I could work loose, we'll be in real trouble.
2: I'll be careful.
1: Oh. Here are my hands. Put the cord around my wrists. Tighter, Ryder, tighter. This has got to look authentic. That's it. Now tie it and pull the knots hard. Got it?
2: Yes. Well, that's it, Ed. You'd never get loose by yourself.
1: Oh, good girl. Now get into that closet and lock the door. And you know what to do with it.

0: Oh, that's fine. Well, now we got nothing to do but wait. And tomorrow we'll be rich, Ida. Very rich.
1: Yes, Edward. You and Ida had nothing to do but wait. And your alibi for murder was flawless. But you who listen, lest you think fate unjust, a conspirator in evil, mark well the final entry. For in a few moments, I, fate, will write for the last time in the record of Edward Matthews. When I have written, I will read from the diary

it is that the mighty ages of eternity are but the sum of trifling moments. And also it is true that destiny is shaped by seemingly inconsequential happenings. Little things. Yes, Edward, a broken bottle led you to murder and riches. And now you sit quietly in a chair, completely confident that nothing can happen to disrupt your plan, for your alibi is perfect. Luke Huggins, a man already dead, will be blamed for your crime. All you have to do is wait. And then, suddenly, panic grips you, Edward. For the first time you see it, another little

0: got it?
1: Ida, the key. Can you get it back? Can you get it out?
0: No, I can't. The key's way down inside the wall. What's the matter?
1: Your cigarette. Ida, you left it burning. It fell off the table.
0: Cigarette? Oh, no, Ed. Where is it? Can you see it?
1: Yes, it's on the old man's sweater. The one he left on his chair. It's burning. Ida's smoking.
0: Can't you do something? Can't you get to it?
1: No, I can't even move. These cords, the chair is so heavy, Ida. It's burning.
0: No, I can smell it. Ed, do something.
1: I can't move, Ida. It's on the curtains now. They're burning. Flames, they're blazing.
0: Ed, help me. Get me out. Somebody stay here.
1: I've been so excited. I can't move.
0: Ed.

0: Yes, Edward. The essential in your evil scheme was that both you and your wife were helpless. That was to have been your alibi. And instead, it was your death trap. And now it is time to close the book. Another entry has been duly noted on the pages of eternity. And again, justice has been served. In the case of Edward Matthews, as in the cases of all mortals, I, fate, am but the instrument of a plan. And the little things in life are the tools with which I work. A broken bottle lying in the road brought a man to murder. A smoldering cigarette brought him death. Ponder well the moral, you who listen, and remember, there is a page for you in The Diary of Fate.
1: The cast included Herbert Litton, Virginia Gregg, Horace Murphy, Ray Erlenborn, Ivan Dittmars, and Hal Sawyer. Diary of Fate is a Larry Finley transcription, brought to you from

0: I came across Mr. Kipling in a meadow by the church. 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He offered me an apple pie. 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

0: May I come in, Penny?
1: Yes, come on.
0: Well, did you sleep?
1: Off and on. This is a queer place. Gets on your nerves after a while.
0: Yes, it is a bit gloomy. Never mind. I've come to take you out of it.
1: Where to?
0: A friend of mine who's away from London has left me the keys of his rooms. I know he won't mind you using them.
1: Supposing he comes back and finds me there?
0: Oh, he wouldn't do that without letting me know.
1: Are you sure? What's his name?
0: His name?
1: Yes.
0: His name is Edward Hyde.
1: That's a funny name.
0: Well, he's rather a queer person himself. Still, his rooms are very comfortable. You can be sure of not being disturbed. Look, I brought you some clothes. If you dress yourself in these, I'll go and get a cab. You can slip out the back door and into it, and no one need see you.
1: It's funny to hear you talk like that. Anyone would think you'd been helping criminals to escape all your life.
0: You're not a criminal, Hetty.
1: Oh, yes, I am. 7 charges of stealing against me. You can't wink your eye at that, you know.
0: Well, get yourself dressed and we'll be on our way. I'll open the door into the little lane at the back. You can come out as soon as you're ready. You'll find me waiting in the cab.
1: Say, there isn't any trick in this, is there?
0: What makes you ask?
1: I don't know. You just get used to looking for the catch in things after a while.
0: Oh.
1: Why should you bother about me anyhow?
0: Just to try and make you see that I'm not all bad.
1: No, I never thought that. I just know you're like all the rest of us. Didn't want to be found out, that's all. Say, this is a nice dress. Where'd you get it?
0: I went out and bought it first thing this morning.
1: Well, you've got a good eye for what's nice, I'll give you that. Off you go, then. I'll be ready in about 10 minutes.

0: Well, here we are. Nobody here. Just as I told you.
1: Cool. This is a bit of star, isn't it? You, Mr. Odd must be a proper swell to have things like this. What's he doing with it in a mean little back street like this?
0: Well, I told you he was rather a queer sort of chap. He prefers this part of London.
1: Do you mean to say he won't mind me being here?
0: I'm sure he won't. Now, just make yourself at home and do what you like.
1: But look at the carpet and the furniture. Well, I've never seen things like that before out of a shop. Bit neglected, though. Look at all the dust.
0: Well, you see, he's been away some time. And you can amuse yourself cleaning it up.
1: And what'll I do after that? I can't stay cooped up here all the time.
0: Well, wait till tonight. After it gets dark, I'll come back and... Well, then we can decide what you'll do. Can you put up with it for a day?
1: Put up with it? Didn't I tell you I've been doing solitary confinement in that hellhole of a prison reformatory?
0: I'll order some food to be sent round to you from the shops. The tradespeople know this place. There's a little box just outside the kitchen door. They leave everything there, so you needn't see anyone at all.
1: Gee, look at the sun shining outside. You can see it even in this dirty little street. It'd be nice to go for a walk, wouldn't it?
0: Oh, I don't think you'd better do that.
1: Oh, don't worry, I'm taking no chances. If you only knew what it's like to be shut up for months on end. The very thought of walking about among people again. Oh, well, no good thinking of that. You'll come tonight for sure, won't you?
0: For sure. You can expect me around about 10 o'clock.
1: 10? That's late.
0: Well, it doesn't get dark till nearly 9.
1: Yeah, that's right. And you're just as anxious to keep out of sight as I am. Wouldn't do to be seen with me, would it?
0: Please, Hetty.
1: Oh, I don't blame you. Off you go, then. I can see you're on pins and needles. I'll be all right here.
0: Well, I'll see you at 10 o'clock, then.
1: Yes, at 10 o'clock.

0: Now, it's all right, little fellow. Don't be afraid. I'm not going to hurt you very much. Margaret, hand me over that basin of water and some fresh lint, will you?
1: What's the matter, Henry? Is he badly hurt?
0: I can't tell yet. Well, old chap, what happened? Did you get knocked down?
2: Yes, sir. I was running along the street on a message from my mother.
0: And you got mixed up with the horse and dray. I know, the driver told me about it when he brought you here. Well, now, let's have a look at this leg of yours. Ooh, steady now, steady. Ooh, steady. I may have to hurt a bit.
1: Look, you hold my hand. Hold it hard, see? I don't mind if you dig your nails into me. There. Does that help a little?
2: Yes, miss.
1: Then you hang on for all you're worth. Tell me, what's your name?
2: Johnny, miss.
1: Johnny, is it? I knew someone named John. He lives in the country. Have you ever been out into the country, Johnny?
2: Once, on a bank holiday. My mother and my father took me out to Hampstead Heath.
1: Did you like it?
2: Oh, yes, it was busking, miss. Merry-go-rounds and cut that shies, and then we seen a real good go in between two fellas down near the Bull and Bush Hotel.
1: That's what you call a day in the country, is it? That isn't what I mean. I mean where you can see horses and cows and walk for miles and miles over the green fields and find bird nests and go fishing.
2: Is that what the chap you know does?
1: You mean John? Oh, yes, he does all those things.
2: Oh, crap, you'd like to see a bird nest.
1: John's got a collection of eggs he found when he was a little boy.
2: Oh, he's grown up now, is he?
1: Yes, he's a man now.
2: Oh.
1: Oh, but he still likes to walk along the hedgerows and look for nests. We found a thrush's nest one day when I was staying down at his place. He showed me the little mother bird sitting on her eggs.
2: He must be a pretty nice sort of cove.
1: He is. Oh, poor little chap. Have you nearly finished, Henry?
0: I'm sorry. I didn't mean to do that. My hand must have slipped. I think I've got this wound fairly clean now. There aren't any bones broken, so I'll just have to bandage it, and then he can go home.
1: Oh, but he won't be able to walk.
0: Well, as soon as his mother comes, we'll get a cab and send him off in that.
3: Where is my Johnny?
0: Oh, well, that sounds like her now.
4: Dr. Jack, the little boy's mother's here now. Will I let her come in?
0: Yes, I think it'll be all right, thank you, nurse. Will you be a good boy now, Johnny, and tell your mother you're not hurt much?
2: Yes, sir.
0: All right, tell her to come in, nurse.
4: Very well.
0: I don't think Nurse Peters quite approves of my bringing you down here, Margaret.
1: Oh, I hope she won't think I'm trying to usurp her place.
0: She's a grand person, but just a little bit touchy.
1: Perhaps I'd better go then.
0: Oh, no. Let her get used to the idea of you. I hope this won't be your last visit down here, Margaret.
1: Would you really like me to come?
0: Well, if you can bear the sights and sounds. Some of them aren't very pretty, you know.
1: If I could be of any help, I'd come every day of my life.
0: Margaret, I don't deserve what you give me, you know.
1: When I see you working here amongst these poor, friendless people, giving so much to them, I feel ashamed that I ever doubted you.
0: You have doubted then?
1: Yes, Henry, I have. Oh, forgive me, will you? I'm such a fool to have ever listened, but I won't again. I swear it.
0: The things you heard are probably true. There's more than one side to my nature, you know.
3: Johnny. Oh, Johnny.
0: He's all right. Look, he's sitting up as though nothing had ever happened.
3: Oh, how can I ever thank you, sir? They told me you were taking care of him. He's down at Dr. Jekyll's, I says. And I just thank heavens for that. For if anything can be done for my boy, it's Dr. Jekyll will do it.
0: Oh, that's all right, then. He's just been cut and knocked about a bit, and you'll have to keep him quiet for a few days till the wound heals on his knee. After that, he'll be running about as well as ever.
3: And don't you go letting me catch you hanging onto the backs of drives and lorries anymore, young man, or I'll give you what's what, I will.
1: Oh, poor little chap.
2: Help me, Mum. Can't you give a fellow a chance?
0: Johnny's probably learnt his lesson. Now, I'll get a cab for you, and you can take him home. I'll call in and have a look at him this evening and see that no other symptoms have developed. Leave your address with Nurse Peters before you go.
3: Oh, how can I ever thank you, sir? You're a heaven-sent blessing to us people here. If only there was more of your kind, the world would be a different place.
0: Oh, you don't have to thank me. Just keep young Johnny away from horses' hooves in future, and that'll be enough.
3: You can trust me for that. If ever I catches him at it again.
4: Dr. Jekyll, there are a lot of people in the waiting room.
0: Oh, thank you, nurse. Do you think you could get someone to find a cab to take Johnny and his mother home?
4: I'll try, doctor.
0: Good. Now, off with you, young man. I'll see you later on. Send in Mrs. Higgins next, will you please, nurse?
2: Yes. Goodbye, mister. Goodbye, lady. And if that cove you know has any of them eggs to spare...
1: I'll ask him the next time I see him.
5: Oh, Johnny, haven't I told you not to keep asking for things?
1: Quite all right.
2: Well, Mum, that's the only way I can get
0: I think you'd better leave this next patient to Nurse Peters, Margaret. It's a leg ulcer and not a very pretty sight.
1: Oh, if I sat away in the corner and just watched, would I be in the way?
0: Oh, you'd never be in the way, sweetheart.
1: I do so want to learn, and this is the only way I can do it.
0: All right, but don't be ashamed to say if things get too much for you. Many a first-year medical student has to rush out of the casualty room, you know.
1: Did you, Henry?
0: I did, and more than once. All the human frailties are mine, I'm afraid.
4: Mrs. Higgins, doctor.

0: Is that you, Henry? Henry, is that you? Why don't you answer? It's dark there. I never can't see.
1: Is that Miss Hattie Wilson speaking?
0: Yes. Is that?
2: Don't be afraid, my dear. I'm a friend of Henry Jekyll's.
0: A friend of Henry Jekyll's? Did he send you here?
2: Yes. He wasn't able to come here himself, but he thought you might be disappointed.
0: Who are you?
2: In another minute, I'll be at the top of the stairs, and you'll be able to see me, my dear. Hold that lamp a little higher. It's very dark here. There now. That's better. Can you see me? My name is Edward Hyde.

0: Well, come in, Smithers. What is it? Speak up, boy. Orange juice.
1: No, sir. New Kellogg's Rise and Shine.
0: Hey, finish.
1: And look at this, sir.
0: No peel, no pips, and it's got vitamin C. Well, Smithers, I suppose this is it.
1: What are you doing, sir?
0: Thank you, Governor. Wife and three pips to support. Thank you.
2: New Kellogg's Rise and Shine. 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

0: sunrise and sunset, promise and fulfillment, birth and death. 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

0: passage of time and the forward trend of civilization have both had a profound influence in changing man from a polygamous animal to one who practices monogamy. In the reign of Solomon the King, 1,000 wives was the custom. Today, one wife, or at least one wife at a time, is the prevailing fashion. But there are still some members of the species Homo sapiens who are loath to accept their monogamous status. I'm not referring to the bigamists either, mind you. As a matter of fact, the gentlemen of whom I speak rarely marry at all. But they have a list of conquests to their credit that would put a sultan to shame, and they seem to forget the fact that one woman can be more than enough for any man to handle.
1: I know collar, Ed. Friend, you'll never see my puss in a subway poster when you're hanging from the strap. That's why I can't figure the reason they go for me in such a great big way. I'm talking about women. Fat women, thin women, blondes and brunettes. They all make a grab for Alex. It can't be the way I talk. My education don't amount to much, and I'm a little rough around the edges. And my bill wouldn't win no prizes in a models magazine. So maybe it's my face. Yeah, maybe it's the way I smile and look them in the eye that makes them gulp like flounders and ooze right into my arms. Anyway, I ain't complaining because I like them just as much as they like me. Oh, boy, how I love them. I take them all shapes and sizes from 18 to 85. And when I say I take them, mister, I mean I take them for everything they got. For instance, there was Lola. When I met her, she was wearing a black satin evening gown with lace all over the middle. Her skin was as white as a hunk of ermine, and her teeth were straighter than the keys on a baby grand. We did the town together from 52nd Street to the village, and by the time I took her home in a taxi cab, we were getting to be old friends.
2: Oh, Alex, kiss me. Kiss me hard.
1: Oh, I'm afraid I've been smearing your lipstick.
2: I've never met a man like you before. What is it about you that makes you so attractive?
1: Listen, stop taking me apart. Just relax, honey, and I'll do the talking.
2: Where's he going?
1: What?
2: The cab driver. Where's he taking us?
1: To your apartment. The address you gave.
2: Oh, no. No, he can't do that.
1: What?
2: I must be crazy. You must be driving me out of my mind.
1: Well, what's the matter? Ain't you paid your rent up?
2: I married Alex.
1: You what?
2: I got a husband.
1: What? Oh, Lola, how could you do a thing like that to me?
2: I know. I should have told you before. I just didn't want to lose you.
1: Oh, ain't there a woman in the world I can trust?
2: Oh, Alex, don't look at me like that, please. Please, darling, it doesn't make any difference.
1: Driver, stop this hack.
2: Alex, please. When will we see each other again?
1: I ain't sure.
2: I'll call in the morning between 10 and 12. My husband's always at his office then.
1: Now, what business is he in?
2: Oh, he's a diamond buyer.
1: Oh, he buys diamonds?
2: Alex, please, tell me I'll see you.
1: Well, I'll think it over, baby, and let you know. I let her stew for a couple of days, then I gave her a ring. Inside a week, I had her eating out of my hand. Then came an evening when I figured it was time to blow. Who is it?
3: It's Lola, darling. Let me in.
2: Oh, Alex, something terrible's happened. What's the suitcase doing on your bed?
1: I'm packing.
2: Packing for what?
1: I'm getting out of here for a while.
2: But you can't leave me now.
1: Who says I can't?
2: Well, what about those diamonds you borrowed?
1: I'll mail them to you tomorrow.
2: Alex, my husband's coming home sooner than I expected. He'll arrive tonight.
1: So what?
2: He'll open his safe and find the diamonds missing.
1: But what does he do? Count every hunk of glass he's got? You only gave me three.
2: You told me that you were using those stones for security alone. You said you'd give them back to me whenever I wanted them.
1: Yeah, well, you'll get them. You'll get them. Stop hounding
2: me. Alex, I gotta have them tonight.
1: Listen, I'm busy. I gotta make a train.
2: You stole them, Alex. Why, you're nothing but a thief.
1: Look, will you go home?
2: Go home? I'll call the police. That's what I'll do. I'll put you in jail for this.
1: There's the phone. Use it. And then you can call your husband down to identify the loot. Yeah.
2: You're rotten through and through.
1: Get out of my way, baby. You're blocking the door.
2: Alex!
1: Get out of my way before I kick your pretty teeth in. So long, Lola. It's been lovely knowing you. And just to show you how I feel, I'm going to mark you triple A on my suckers list. See what I mean? They just can't keep away from me. I'm the lady's home companion, the dame's delight. And the smarter they come, the harder they fall. That's why I had to bite my lip to keep from laughing when I first met Ethel. Yeah, she was a waitress at the drive-in near L.A., cute as a pretzel, with big blue eyes and a dumb expression. I don't usually mix business with pleasure, but I only go for the dolls who pay off. But I figured this time I didn't have to go in a make for a profit. I was just going to keep her happy for laughs.
4: Yes, sir?
1: Oh, what do you got that's tasty, baby, outside of yourself?
4: Oh, we got hamburgers, steak burger, cheeseburger, and Wheelburger.
1: Well, give me a sardine on rye and a cup of coffee with a hunk of cheesecake on a side. You get that?
4: Uh-huh.
1: What you looking at, Blue Eyes?
4: You sort of remind me of someone.
1: Yeah?
4: A friend of mine. He looks just like you. You're built and everything. He's even got a scar on his hand like yours.

0: even get a scar on his hand like his. And it's very uncanny.
1: Oh, now, you don't have to go into a routine like that if you want to get to know me, Blondie. I'm the kind who picks up easy.
0: Gee, he's just spitting image.
1: Hey, when do you knock off today?
0: Why?
1: Maybe I'll run around and take you for a ride.
0: I don't go for rides with men I wasn't introduced to.
1: My name is Alex. What's yours?
0: Ethel.
1: Okay, we're introduced. Now, hustle your frame inside that restaurant and get them victuals, and when you come back, we'll make a date. Well, you should have seen her eyes when I told her I was taking her out. That poor dumb bunny acted like I just gave her 1,000 shares of American TNT. Yeah, sometimes I think I should have been born quintuplet just so I could spread myself around a little more. Well, about 2 hours later, I'm back at the drive-in waiting for Ethel to finish her stint. She waltzed out at 8 sharp, wearing a dress that fit like the skin on a weenie. When she crossed the gams, I nearly stripped my gears. Where to, Sugar Plum?
0: Oh, I don't care. Just so I get some air.
1: Hey, how come a doll like you gotta serve up garbage to every jerk who comes along? You know, you are being pictures.
0: You think so?
1: Sure, yeah. You ever had a screen test?
0: No.
1: Well, I got pulled at Superman. The president and me are just like that. Maybe I'll talk to him tomorrow. See what I can do.
0: You in the picture business, Alex?
1: Nah, that ain't big time. I'm in a hotter racket. I promote.
0: What do you promote?
1: Well, right now, I'm working on you.
0: What's the matter?
1: Nothing.
0: Well, is something wrong with the car?
1: Hey, on a level, are you as dizzy as you sound?
0: Alex, what are you doing?
1: Oh, I'm going to give you a great big kiss. That make you happy?
0: Gee, you even kiss like Stanley.
1: Stanley? Who is Stanley?
0: The fellow I know who looks like you. Stanley Kibbe.
1: Say, listen, how about you can a chatter? You're out with me now, not with Stanley. Ethel.
0: Yeah?
1: Maybe I better take you home.
0: All right.
1: I'm used to gals who pay a little attention to me. Maybe I won't even see you again.
0: All right.
1: What?
0: Whatever you say, Alex. Whatever you say.
1: Well, it wasn't that I lost my touch. It was just that the dame was too dizzy to even fall. The way she talked, you'd think her head was in a plaster cast. From the neck up, she was absolutely numb. I drove her back to a flat in L.A., figuring I'd dump her and call it a night. When I got to the front of the house, something happened to change my mind.
0: Well, thanks for the ride, Alex.
1: Yeah, don't mention it. Next time I eat sardine on rye, I won't pick up on the extras.
0: What?
1: Skip it, spongehead. Go on up and put your hair in curlers for the night.
0: Oh, my goodness.
1: Now what?
0: It's Stanley.
1: Where?
0: See? He's been waiting in front of the house. Oh, I'll bet he's mad at me. I completely forgot we had a date.
2: Ah, so there you are.
0: Oh, Stanley.
2: I should have known you'd be running with a hobo.
0: Oh, don't be rude, Stanley.
2: I ought to shock you, mister. That's what I ought to do.
1: Keep them hands in your pockets, Stanley. I'm going home. I could have climbed out of the car and spilled Stanley all over the sidewalk in 60 seconds. I could have laid him out like a rubber mat. Why didn't I? Well, because I had different ideas. Yeah, you see, she was right about Stanley. It wasn't just a gag. In build and color, the guy was a ringer for me. He even had the same scar on his left hand. Our faces were a little different, maybe, but that could be fixed. For what? I'll tell you for what. And it came to me just like a flash. Up to then, it was small-time stuff. A grand here, 3 grand there. Nothing really big to sink my claws in. I had blackmail and larceny wraps over my skull from Albany to Albuquerque. So if I branched out a little, what did I have to lose? The idea was right. And I had a feeling Ethel was dumb enough to go for it. The only one who might kick was Stanley, and you couldn't blame him. After all, he was going to get elected to be a corpse.

0: to a bomb. I waited a week before I spring the plan on Ethel. I knew I was taking a long shot by ringing her in on it, but I figured I could always pass it off with a gag and a laugh if she would put up a kick. Whatever happened to Stanley, sugar?
1: Oh, he's mad at me.
0: Cut us?
1: I never liked him anyway. He used to come over here with ketchup stains on his tie.
0: Ethel, you ever been in trouble?
1: What do you mean?
0: No. You ever had a run-in with the law?
1: Oh, no.
0: Well, that's too bad.
1: It is?
0: I had a little business proposition to make to you.
1: What kind of a proposition?
0: Well, you like money, Ethel.
1: Oh, I love it.
0: Lots of money, huh? Say, how would you like to split $200,000 with me?
1: Oh, Alex, you're a card.
0: No, I'm on a level, baby. I got a tie-up that's foolproof. All I need is a dame with nerve, and I'll handle the rest.
1: But what's that got to do with my having trouble with the law?
0: Well, I just wanted to know if you'd had any practice. You see, my plan isn't exactly, legitimate.
1: No?
0: No, you know, in order to get what we're after, we gotta kill a guy.
1: Oh!
0: All right. Forget it. It's only a mink coat and a trip around the world. You're the simple type, I know. You don't like diamonds or furs or perfume that costs $100 an ounce.
1: No. No, Alex, I just couldn't do it.
0: Not for a 50% split on $200,000?
1: I don't know how you could even mention such a thing. You must be joking.
0: Yeah, sure. It's only a gag. Make believe I never said it. But, you know, if you happen to get a yen for a little pin money this winter, just let me know, huh? Maybe you'll change your mind. Yeah.
2: Alex?
0: Yeah, Ethel.
2: I've been thinking it over.
0: Yeah?
2: Do you still want me to work with you?
0: Yeah.
2: Then come right over.
0: Yeah. Now listen closely, baby.
1: I'm listening.
0: Face off, we get married.
1: Married? What for? Well,
0: look, I don't like a ball and chain no more than you do, but it's the way we gotta work. We get hitched, and then I take out an insurance policy for $100,000 with double indemnity.
1: What's that?
0: What's what?
1: Oh, double whatever you say.
0: Well, it's double the take, sweetheart. If I get killed in an accident, I collect twice.
1: You getting killed in an accident?
0: No, I'm not getting killed. Stanley is.
1: What?
0: Yeah, and when they find his body, he'll be in my car with my identification on him. They'll call you down to the morgue to see the body, and you'll recognize his clothes, see? The insurance company will check the scar on his hand. And that makes it final.
1: Oh.
0: Yeah, you got everything straight now?
1: I think so.
0: Okay, now right after the wedding, you get Stanley on the phone.
1: Well, I say to him.
0: Well, tell him you want to see him. So you've been crying your eyes out since he left. Pick him up in my car and drive him up to the Heights. You know that spot overlooking the cliff?
1: Yeah.
0: And that's where you park and wait for me. Now, you think you can handle him?
1: I guess so. But what happens after we park?
0: You leave that to me. She did like I said, and Stanley fell. I was waiting at the bend of the road near the cliff at 9 p.m. when I drove up. When she stole the car, Stanley grinned like a hungry hyena. But his dopey smile only stayed on his pen until I walked up and laid him cold before he could open his mouth. Okay, he's cold. Now, we'll just pull him in front of the steering wheel. Get his hands around. That's it. And where's my wallet? Oh. Here, slip this into his inside pocket and take his wallet out. And now we'll twist the wheel so she points for the cliff. Put her in first. Ethel, push that starter button, baby. And then get out quick. So long, Stanley. Hold on to your hat.

A good woman is like a watch that runs on time. She clicks away with a dependability you can rely on. A clever woman is a watch that runs too fast. And a scheming woman is a watch without a face. But beware of the female who professes ignorance, for she may be the time clock you often find

0: 10 minutes, I was down a mountain and checking a wreck. Yeah, he was pretty badly banged up. I couldn't recognize his face. That was the important thing. I checked her once more without touching her body and then lammed out of there with Ethel. 3 hours later, she was at the morgue, identifying a stiff.
1: You sure it's your husband, Mrs. Blink?
2: I bought him that suit for a wedding present. Oh, I know it's him.
1: All right, boys, put him back. Do you know if your husband was despondent or something like that?
2: Oh, no. Alex was always as chipper as could be.
1: The fact that he took out an expensive policy and then got himself killed a couple of days later seems to have the insurance adjuster worried.
2: You mean they think he killed himself?
1: Yeah. They don't pay off on suicide, you know. But they can't prove it, Mrs. Bleak, so you're okay. For my part, I'm listing it as an accidental death.
0: What could be sweeter? It worked so good, you'd think Stanley trying to help us along. I stayed undercover for 2 weeks while Ethel collected the dough, and then I showed up at her apartment.
2: Who is it?
0: Alex, baby.
2: Who?
0: Alex. Everything all set, sugar?
2: What?
0: You got the dough, okay?
2: Who are you?
0: Who
2: do you want?
0: Hey, what kind of a gimmick is this? You know who I am. I'm Alex Bleak, your husband.
2: Oh, but that's ridiculous.
0: What?
2: My husband's dead.
0: Wait a minute.
2: He was killed in an accident. I never saw you before in my life. And if you know what's good for you, you'd better not let me see you again.
0: And I thought she was dumb. I figured she was thicker than a hunk of cement. Dumb, huh? I should be that dumb. The party wasn't over yet, and I wasn't finished with that peroxide blonde. First, I wrote a letter and signed it, Stanley Kibbe. Yeah, Stanley Kibbe, the guy we'd killed in my car. I told her that we were through, and I asked her not to do anything foolish. I said she'd find someone else as nice as me. She mustn't think that life's no good just because I ain't around. Then I began to keep an eye on her. I trailed her from morning till night, and I knew she was nervous by the way she kept looking behind her every time she hit the street. Finally, she made the move I was waiting for. She drew every nickel she had from the bank in cash. And it didn't take any fortune teller to figure she was packing to leave. Well, I beat her home from the bank and jimmied my way into her apartment. By the time she came back, the reception committee was all set. Hello, baby.
2: Alex.
0: Keep your voice down, honey. This rod I got ain't as phony as you are.
2: What do you want?
0: That dough you just drew from the bank.
2: Wait.
0: Shell out. And make it snappy.
2: Gee, Alex, you're not being very nice.
0: Oh, my name ain't Alex. It's Stanley, remember? Come on, hand it over.
2: Don't I get to keep any of it?
0: After the crush you handed me, put the roll on the table.
2: Oh, well, if that's the way you feel about it.
0: Hey, wait a minute. You know, as big a chiseler as you are, I can't help feeling sorry for you.
2: Really?
0: Besides, you're just dumb enough to turn me in. Even though you'd be taking a rap as well as me. So I'll tell you what I'll do. I'll let you keep your half.
2: Oh, Alex, you're so good to me.
0: Mm-hmm. Now, we part friends, okay?
2: Uh-huh.
0: Alex, let's drink on it, baby. And we can kiss each other off. What do you got on the side, both? Scotch?
2: Yeah.
0: Well, never mind. I'll do it. Take half the dough from that rolling table. You gotta make sure it's only half.
2: Oh, I'd never cheat you, Alex. You wouldn't know that by now.
0: Yeah, sure, I know. Well, here's to us.
2: Happy days, Alex. Here's mud in your eye.
0: Yeah. Bottoms up. Well, it was bottoms up. And there was enough cyanide in that glass I gave her to conk a rhino. 5 minutes later, she was flat on the floor, and I stuffed my letter into a mitt and left. Neat, huh? Looked like a clear case of suicide, and she did it just for me. I thought it was pretty smart to sign that letter Stanley Kibbe. I was using his name now. Since I didn't have one of my own, I was supposed to be dead. And just by leaving myself wide open by writing that letter, I'd be safe. The cops wouldn't figure I'd be dumb enough to leave it in her hand after knocking her off. That is what you call reverse psychology. I'd still be covered in case somebody knew she'd be running around with a guy named Kibbe and the cops tried to look me up. When I got to my flat, I planned one more alibi just for atmosphere. Got hold of a lot of toothache medicine and wrapped a bandage around my jaw. Then I lay on a couch and waited.
3: Fred! Come in.
1: Finally, Kitty?
0: Yeah, that's me.
1: Detective Haley. This your letter?
0: Where'd you find that?
1: A man of a woman named Ethel Kane.
0: Ethel?
1: She just killed herself.
0: What? Ethel? Oh, she shouldn't have done it. That's why I wrote the letter. I had a feeling this might happen. I was going to call her up tonight and talk some sense into her. But his toothache was driving me crazy.
1: Toothache, huh? But
0: you wouldn't know what to do about a toothache, would you?
1: Oh, sure. Sure, we'll fix you up, mister. At headquarters.
0: Well, before I got a chance to make a move, he had the handcuffs on. And an hour later, they put me on a grill. They had me with my garters down, and I knew it, and I was finished when they finally found the dough. The trial was quick, as you might have read. And half an hour ago, they told me the governor wasn't giving out with any reprieve. But if I hadn't pulled that toothache gag, I'd have been sitting pretty with a roll of money big enough to stuff a chair. Yeah, if that dumb blonde lunkhead only had enough sense to tell me. How should I know? How should I know her boyfriend, Stanley, was...

0: state of California, execution is carried out by means of lethal gas. And so tonight, we trust that Alex Bleek, alias Stanley Kibbe, will discover a satisfying and permanent cure for an aching tooth.
1: The Clock will be heard again next week. It's written by Lawrence Klee, and Hart McGuire is the voice of the Clock. Alex was played by Ken Wayne. Wynn Nelson was Ethel. Others were Moira Redmond, John Hewitt, and Brian James. The Clock, directed by John Saul, is a Grace Gibson radio production.
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0: Alan Blaine.
1: Huh? Oh, I thought I heard someone.
0: Listen to me, Alan.
1: Someone did speak.
0: I spoke to you, Alan.
1: Who's that?
0: Don't be alarmed.
1: No one here. No one in this office but myself.
0: I am here.
1: Am I losing my mind? Now, there's no one.
0: Listen to me, Alan.
1: I hear you, but where are you?
0: I am here. But you can't see me.
1: Who are you?
0: Listen to me, Alan.
1: Yes?
0: How much money are you making?
1: Not much.
0: How much?
1: $25 a week.
0: You're worth more.
1: I know I am.
0: Then why haven't you done something about it?
1: Well, there are hundreds of men who could do my work. I can't afford to lose my job.
0: You won't lose your job, but you will get a better one.
1: What do you mean?
0: Go talk to your employer today, Alan. Today, you hear?
1: Yes.
0: There's a position open.
1: Assistant manager?
0: Exactly.
1: That's too big a position for me.
0: You're capable of handling it. Go in. Ask for it.
1: Ask for job of assistant manager?
0: Yes. You'll never get it unless you ask for it.
1: Look here, who are you? Where are you?
0: You cannot see me, Alan. Because I am not of your world.
1: Are you some devil? Some evil spirit?
0: I assure you, I am not.
1: Then why don't you show yourself to me?
0: I am not permitted to do that. Be thankful that I am able to advise you.
1: Why do you advise me?
0: Because there is much I can do for you.
1: I don't understand. Your voice. Out of nowhere.
0: That must not worry you, Alan. Do as I say. Go now. Ask for assistant managership. Go, Alan. Ask for it now.
1: Wait.
0: Don't wait, Alan.
1: Wait, I want to talk to you some more.
0: Don't wait until it's too late. I warn you.
1: Come back. Come back.
2: Look here. What's all the commotion about?
1: Sit down, Mrs. Evans.
2: What?
1: I said sit down, ma'am. Here, I have something to talk to you about.
2: I want to know what the shouting out here was about.
1: Well, never mind that, Mrs. Evans. I have something much more important to discuss with you.
2: And just what's that, Mr. Blaine?
1: It's about the assistant managership.
2: Well?
1: Well, you see, I was just thinking...
2: Go on.
1: No, I was just thinking that perhaps...
0: Go ahead, Alan. Tell her you want the job.
1: Did you hear something, Mrs. Evans?
2: I'm waiting to hear you who you have in mind for the job that's open.
1: I'll take that job, Mrs. Evans.
2: What? What did you say?
1: I said I'll take that job.
2: Why, I hadn't thought of that. You might handle the job all right. Yes, you might. Come on in the office, Blaine. Let's talk this thing over.
1: Assistant manager's office. Oh, Judith, darling. How are you? Hey, you coming down to see my new office? Oh, I thought you said you'd try to make it today. Well, I've had my new job for 2 weeks now, and I... All right, dear. Yes. Goodbye. I can't understand Judith lately. Seems like she's avoiding me.
0: Don't trust her, Alan.
1: You again.
0: Don't trust her, Alan. Don't trust her.
1: What?
0: Don't trust her. Don't trust her, Alan. I warn you.

0: Oh. Oh, it's you, Alan.
1: Hello, darling. May I come in?
0: Yes, I suppose so.
1: My, you're beautiful tonight.
0: Am I?
1: Oh, that dress looks wonderful on you. I'm glad you're all dressed up. Honey, we're going to celebrate.
0: Alan.
1: I've just been promoted, darling. Now I'm making enough for us to live on. Come on, let's paint the town. Then, when we find just the right spot, I'm going to ask you to marry me again. Aren't you going to say something, Judith?
0: I have an engagement tonight, Alan.
1: Oh, but you can call it off.
0: No, I'm afraid I can't.
1: Think what's happened to us. Now I'm making the money you always wanted me to make.
0: You'll have to go now, Alan.
1: What?
0: I've just a few minutes to finish with my makeup. You'll have to go now.
1: But, Judith...
0: Please, Alan.
1: Now, wait a minute.
0: Alan, really? I've asked you to go. I haven't much time.
1: Oh. So you haven't much time. Well, let me tell you something, Judith West.
2: No, Alan.
0: Yes, Alan? Let you tell me what?
2: Don't say it, Alan. Don't.
0: Well, Alan?
2: Don't say it, Alan. I warn you. There'll be a quarrel. You'll kill her this time if you quarrel.
0: I'm waiting, Alan.
1: Never mind. Just forget it. Good evening, my dear.

0: darling. Perhaps I should have told you last night. I didn't, so I'm writing to you now. You have made quite a fool of yourself over me for some time now. I've only permitted you to believe I loved you because I've always felt sorry for you. Now you're successful, and so I write you the truth. I'm being married tomorrow to a man from South America. I've never loved you. I know that I never can. And somebody...
1: Miss Adams, you please call me at 11:30? I have a 12 o'clock luncheon date. Letter from Judith. Probably an apology for last night. I wonder what she said. Alan. Perhaps I should have told you. Writing to you now. Quite a fool of yourself. Always felt sorry for you. Being married tomorrow. I have never loved you. Never loved me. Oh, she can't mean that. Yet she wrote it. Yes, she wrote it. Oh, so she's been playing ball with me all these years. Felt sorry for me, did she? Sorry. Well, I'll make her sorry. I'll kill her.
2: No, Alan.
1: Yes, I'll kill her.
2: Don't go to her, Alan.
1: I'll show her. I'll show her she can't toss me off like an old glove.
2: Put that gun back, Alan.
1: No.
2: Put it back in the drawer, I say.
1: No, no.
2: I warn you, you'll be sorry if you don't put the gun away and calm yourself.
1: I won't, and you can't stop me.
2: No, I can't stop you.
1: Nothing can stop me. Nobody. Not now. So she feels sorry for me. Well, I wonder if she'll feel sorry for herself with a bullet in her cheating heart.
0: All right, darling. I'll meet you at 8. Yes, I've written a note to Alan. I've broken things off completely. All right, dearie. Who's there? Who is it? Alan, what do you want? Alan. Oh, no, Alan! Alan!
2: Alan. Alan, listen to me. Go sober yourself up, Alan.
1: Oh, go away.
2: You've lost your job. Spent all your money. This is no way out.
1: Leave me alone.
2: I want to help you.
1: Help me. Why didn't you leave me alone to begin with?
2: I warned you not to go to her apartment. You're a murderer now, Alan. You're wanted by the police.
1: Oh, go away. Go away.
2: You should have listened to me. I was trying to guide you.
1: Leave me alone. Oh, leave me alone.
2: I know what you're thinking. You're tired. The spirits aren't enough for you now. You want something else.
1: Yeah.
2: Don't do it, Alan. Stay away from it.
1: No. I'm not listening to you anymore. I'm not listening. Do you hear me? Go away! I'm not listening to a thing you say!

0: place to come in.
1: A friend of mine sent me. Jake Mullins.
0: Oh, Honorable Mr. Mullins. So, young C4, glad to help any plan, Honorable Mr. Mullins.
1: He said I could forget my troubles here.
0: Trouble? You have trouble, please?
1: Plenty.
0: You want maybe sleep?
1: Anything. Anything to stop this awful burning in my mind.
0: You smoke, maybe? Me fix pill. You sleep.
1: Yes, sleep.
0: You lie here, please. Stretch out. Make comfortable.
1: Yes.
0: Here. You smoke this. Take pipe. You sleep.
1: Yes.
0: So, you feel better by and by. No, no, no, no. Please do lie down. You smoke. Pretty soon, sleep.
2: Don't, Alan. I beg you. Don't smoke that.
1: Go away.
0: Please, not too sharp.
1: Tell him to go away.
0: There is no one.
2: Don't do it, Alan.
1: You hear him?
0: I hear no one. Now, please, to be quiet. Just smoke. Plenty soon. Sleep.
2: It's too late now, Alan. I tried to warn you, but it's too late now.
1: Where am I? So strange. Quiet. Peaceful. What's this? Book. Old. Rotting. Why, a diary. Aaron Blaine. That was my great-grandfather's name. This was his diary. Where am I? Seems like a cave. Yes, it is a cave. My clothes, so neat and so clean. Yesterday, yes, even today, I was almost ragged. I remember, too, I was tired. Worn. Now I feel refreshed. How did I get here in this cave? That light from the fire. I can read the book by the fire. Yes. We are now in the midst of a dreadful civil war. I fear everything I own is lost. I have only managed to save my gold. Gold. I figure its value at more than $80,000. I have buried it today beneath the horse stall at the east end of the barn. It will never be found there. Gold. Buried beneath the horse stall in the barn. But what barn? It's daylight. Perhaps if I get out of this cave... Yes. There's the opening. Yes, it is daylight. And there's the farm over there. It's an old farm. Maybe if I go over there, I'll find what I want. You say this farm did belong to old Aaron Blaine.
3: That's right, boss man. About the time of the Civil War was, I reckon my pappy done worked for him.
1: Who owns the place now?
3: I reckon Uncle Sam do now, boss man. I pays the taxes when I can, and they lets me live here. Got myself a horse out there in the barn, yeah. Good old racing horse he is, and that barn about to fall down.
1: Yeah, I see it is.
3: Yeah, well, over this way, boss
1: man. Right. Are you sure this barn's been standing since the Civil War?
3: Sure has, boss man. tries to prop it up here and there once in a while. Won't go to pieces any day now. Ah, there's old Thunderbolt. Oh, there, old Thunderbolt. You was asking about a spade here, mister? Ah, there's one right over here.
1: Yeah, I'll set the lantern down right there. Keep that animal back. I'm going to start digging.
3: Digging, boss man?
1: Yes. And if I find what I'm looking for, you and I are going to be rich.
3: Oh.

0: There it is.
1: Lord have mercy, boss man. Something buried there?
0: Yeah, a metal box. Come on, help me get it out of there.
1: Okay, boss man.
2: Can you get a hold of that corner?
1: I think so. The pool's hard enough.
2: All right.
0: Good work.
1: Heavy.
0: Yeah, got a lock on it. You'll fix that. Golly, it's heavy. Ah, there we are.
1: Lord have mercy, boss man. Look at that gold.
0: Yeah, gold. $80,000 worth of gold. What's that?
1: Must be the Pearson boys.
0: Who?
1: The Pearson boys, boss man.
0: Well, who are they?
1: They've been trying to get this farm, only they ain't got enough money to pay the back taxes. Folks around here always said they know there was gold buried here someplace. They must have seen you, and nowadays trying to scare y'all.
0: Yeah, it's a good thing it's night. I was going to come down here this afternoon, but I decided to stay in the cave till dark.
1: Cave, you say, boss man?
0: Yeah, over toward the hills.
1: We better get ourselves over there, boss, if we's going to keep this here gold. Them Pearson boys been looking for it for 10 years. If they catch us with it, they want to take it away from us. Boss, I reckon I can't stay here much longer.
0: Now, we've got to stay here.
1: I was hungry.
0: And so am I. We can't leave this cave until those murdering thieves out there go away.
1: Boss, we done been here 2 nights and a day.
3: They've gone now, Alan.
0: You again?
1: Who, boss, me?
3: It's safe now, Alan.
1: Boss man, what you looking so funny about? You look like you done hear the spook or something talking.
3: You can go out now, Alan. They've gone away.
0: Come along, Sam.
1: Are we going to leave you, boss man?
0: Yeah. Help me carry this box.
1: How come you to change your mind?
0: I didn't. It was changed for me. Come along.
2: Careful there.
1: Sure, we'll be good to wrap this old boy around a good, thick old steak or maybe a fat old chicken.
0: Now, easy now. Careful. Let's scout around behind this tall grass.
1: All right, boss man. Now, you all watch your step out here. There's lots of snakes over here.
0: Snakes?
1: Yes, sir. Big ones, too, boss man, and pies.
0: Now, come on. Over this way. Wait a minute.
1: Huh?
0: Look. Over there.
1: Lordy, boss man, that's an old grave.
0: Yeah, come on. Good Lord. Look.
1: Boss man, looky over there.
0: A bony, fleshless hand reaching up out of the grave.
1: Boss man, how come that a hand over there?
0: Whoever that was, they buried him alive.
1: Come on, boss man. I don't feel none too comfortable around here.
0: Now, wait a minute. Something scratched into this tombstone. I can't quite make out what it says. Yeah, that's better.
1: What do it say, boss? I can't read.
0: It says, Aaron Blaine.
3: Aaron Blaine.
0: Died August 16th, 1861.
3: August 16th, 1861.
0: My great-grandfather buried alive.
1: Lord have mercy, your grandpappy?
3: I didn't die then. I was only unconscious from exhaustion. They thought I was dead, so they brought me here.
0: Where are you?
3: I brought you here to show you this.
0: How did I get here?
3: The opium removed the spirit from your body. I brought it here.
0: No, take me back.
3: You can never return.
0: Yes. Take me back. I have the gold now. I'll be rich.
3: No.
0: Yes. Take me back. Take me back, I say.
1: Boss man, look at that ass knee.
0: No.
1: Run, boss man. He done bit you, can
0: you? Poison. I've been poisoned by that snake. I can't. Help me. Help me. I can't get back.
3: No, Alan. I warn you. Now, you'll never get back.

0: You have heard Dead Hands Reaching, tonight's original tale of dark fantasy by Scott Bishop, originating in the studios of WKY. The picturization story of Dead Hands Reaching appears in the May 16th issue of Movie Radio Guide. Ben Morris was heard as Alan Blaine. Eleanor Naylor Curran played Judith West. Muir Height was Young Si Fu. Georgiana Cook played Mrs. Evans, and Daryl McAllister was Aaron Blaine, the voice from beyond. 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Tom Paxton speaking. 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

0: Now, the hermit.
1: Ghost story. Weird story. Murders, too. The hermit knows of them all. Turn out your lights. Turn them out. Ah. Have you heard the story? The blackness of terror. Then listen while the hermit tells you the story.

0: It was 1 week ago today that Paul and I received the telegram about Papa. And since that hour, my life, my thoughts, my feelings have been deeply altered. I have learned the results of the blackness of terror, the hideousness of sin, and the horror of madness. On Wednesday last, about 10 p.m., a telegram was delivered to me. Who on earth can be sending me a wire?
1: Who else but your father?
0: But Papa always calls.
1: Well, before you open it, we're not going to Blue Acres this weekend. We haven't had one weekend to ourselves since we were married.
0: Oh, Paul, it is Papa.
1: I knew it.
0: No, you don't understand. Here.
1: Your father's seriously ill. Suggest you come at once. Dr. Loring.
0: Papa. Papa.
1: Oh, now take it easy, Marlene.
0: He's never been ill a day in his life.
1: Your father's getting along in years, darling. You can't expect him not to have some bad days.
0: But Dr. Loring says seriously ill. And he's usually terribly conservative. We must start at once. Oh, please understand me. I love my husband, Paul, very much. But up until the time I married, I had never left my father's side. We'd been inseparable. Ever since that dreadful morning, when as a little girl of 8 years, my papa had taken me on his lap, and after kissing me tenderly and brushing the curls back from my forehead, he had said,
2: "Little doll, your papa has something very sad to tell you, but you must be very brave, my darling. Your mother has left us. She has written this note to inform us."
3: "To Terence and Marlene. Life here at Blue Acres has grown intolerable for me. You're a little child, Marlene, and therefore I cannot explain some things to you. But Terence will know why I'm leaving. My little girl, try to think kindly of your mother. I would take you with me if I could, but that is impossible just now. Your father is a wealthy man, and he can give you fine things. I know at Blue Acres you will grow up to be a lady of whom I shall always be proud, and a daughter whom I will love forever."
2: "Do not cry, my little doll. Had your mother loved you, she would never have left you. From this day forward, there'll be no mention of her name in this house. To us, she is dead."
0: It was some years later that I learned that my beautiful mother had left Papa and me and had run away with Philip Court, a chap the townspeople said was a worthless dauber in paint. Nothing was ever heard of my mother or him after they left Blue Acres. Nor did my father, Terence Lane, ever mention her name. He devoted his life to me. I had private tutors that came to Blue Acres to instruct me, the very best. Papa imported a master of the piano to teach me. We remained aloof from the world. The only woman in the household beside myself was Mrs. Beaton. Father always did the cleaning of the house, for Blue Acres is filled with priceless treasures. And when I would laugh at him dusting, he would always remark,
2: "Can't let her clumsy fingers touch this vase. It's worth $1,000 if it's worth a penny."
0: The years moved on, and I lived in a world of my father's creation, until this last summer when I was 21 years old. One glorious summer night, when the moon made golden patterns on the terraced lawns of Blue Acres, and the waters of the colored fountains centered in the ground shot a million rainbow lights into the night, when the French doors of the music room were opened wide to let the cool night air enter in, I sat at the piano, playing the works of one of my favorite composers, Debussy.

0: not fond of Debussy, and as soon as I began playing, he got up from his chair and went to his study. But the haunting melancholy of Debussy suited me. It was a background to my dreaming, and the somehow lonely feeling of my heart that was growing stronger as the years wore on, with only Papa for my companion. I went on playing. And then suddenly, I was aware of the presence of another in the room. I felt it strongly even before I turned around.
1: Oh, please go on. It's beautiful. Suited to a night like this. Please.
0: I'm sorry, but I don't...
1: Oh, don't be sorry. I'm the one who owes you an apology for my intrusion. I'm Paul Wilde. I'm spending my vacation at the Truesdales who live down the road a ways.
0: Oh, yes.
1: They told me there was a princess living at Blue Acres. But they didn't do you justice, young lady. No princess was ever quite so fair or lovely as you.
0: Please, Mr. Wilde.
1: The Truesdales also added that a dragon named Terence Lane guards the Princess Marlene with his life.
0: That was very unjust.
1: Really? Well, then, if you're not zealously guarded, how about taking a stroll with me? The night is wonderful. And if you're good, I'll reach up and pick you a necklace of stars to wear.
0: I'm sorry, Mr. Wilde.
1: You won't go?
0: It's late.
1: And Papa would object?
0: No.
1: Well, then, with your kind permission, I'll call tomorrow afternoon to gain his consent for a date tomorrow night. Do I have your permission?
0: Well, yes.
1: Fine. Then do something for me now, will you?
0: If I can.
1: Play something for me as I walk away. Shall we have something light and joyous this time? Something more in tune with the happiness in store for you and me. I'll be listening for our theme song.

0: tall, wild. Only those deeply in love can understand what I mean when I say it was adoration on sight. I knew that from that second until eternity, there would be none other for me than Paul. And true to his word, he was at Blue Acres the next afternoon, asking Father's consent for an evening with me. I didn't hear their conversation, but I did hear from Papa later.
1: My dear, I'm an old man, wise in the ways of the world. I've spent my entire life protecting you from the vulgar of this world, the worthless. Had I protected your mother more carefully, there never would have been the scandal in this house caused by her treacherous act. I have already called into the city. This Paul Wilde is nothing but a simple clerk with poor wages.
0: Is there never to be anyone for me?
1: Of course, when the time comes. But this is not the time.
0: I had never disobeyed my father, but I did so that night. I sent Paul a note, and we met at midnight in the gardens of Blue Acres.
2: My Marlene.
0: Say it again, Paul. It sounds so wonderful. I've never had anyone but Papa speak my name with love.
2: My Marlene. I have a lifetime of love to give you. A heart bursting with love for you. Do you love me, my darling?
0: Oh, yes, Paul.
2: Say it.
0: I love you. Oh, I love you.
2: And now say this. I love you enough to leave Blue Acres and marry you, Paul.
0: I love you enough to leave. Oh, Paul, I can't. I can't do that to Papa.
2: Must you give up your life to him?
0: No, but to leave him as Mother did.
2: Then will you let me go out of your life?
0: No. No. There were other surreptitious meetings. There were arguments, persuasions, protestations. But in the end, love won out. Paul and I ran away and were married. I will never forget the following day when Paul and I returned to Faith's father.
1: What is done cannot be undone.
0: Papa, you forgive me.
1: Yes, I forgive you.
0: Oh, Papa. Paul, isn't he wonderful?
1: You are the love of my life. And if Paul realizes this, he will not keep you absent from me for any long periods of time.
0: Of course not, Papa. Blue Acres will continue to be our home. But I hadn't reckoned with Paul when I made this statement. He would not quit work and live at Blue Acres off Papa's bounty, as he called it. So for the time being, we'd been spending weekends at Blue Acres. At this moment, I felt a little resentful that Paul had taken me away from Papa. We arrived at Blue Acres and Mrs. Eaton opened the door to us just as dawn was breaking over Blue Acres.
3: Oh, at last you've arrived. Come in.
0: Papa?
3: Your father's a very sick man.
2: What is it, Mrs. Eaton?
3: I think, Miss Marlene, you should let Dr. Laurie explain.
2: Oh, here. I'll take the luggage upstairs.
0: I'll go to Father.
3: You'll find him in his study. Doctor had a bed set up in there where it's easier for me to care for him. Besides, he seems more content there.
0: Hasn't Dr. Laurie gotten a nurse for Papa?
3: We tried it, but he wouldn't have one. We'd better knock on the door. Doctor's in there with him now.
4: Come in.
0: Papa! I ran across the room to my father's bed. I looked down at him, and then in dismay at Dr. Laurie. For my father's face was a horrible sight, twisted and pulled out of shape. And his eyes, his burning eyes, they were staring at me wildly. I reached out for his hand and cried out to him, Papa! What is it, Dr. Laurie?
4: Stroke.
0: Oh, Papa, don't worry. Dr. Laurie will get you well again. Can you hear my voice?
4: I'm not quite sure this morning, but I think so. He does know who you are. Come outside with me, Marlene. I want to talk to you.
0: I'm going in the drawing room, Papa, to talk to Dr. Laurie. I'll be right back, and then I won't leave. I won't leave until you're well again. Come in the drawing room, Doctor. should never have left him.
4: Fiddlesticks. You did the right thing.
0: But my marriage has brought this on. He loved me so, and I love him. He's been lost with me gone.
4: Marlene,
0: Dr. Lorry, his eyes.
4: Yes, my dear. I was just about to talk to you of this.
0: What is it?
4: I wish I knew. Your father is suffering from some terrible fear that I'm inclined to think is nothing to do with his fear of dying.
0: Has he said anything about it?
4: He can't speak. Only the guttural sound you heard. He can't write. He can't lift his hands.
0: Oh, how dreadful.
4: What that fear is, I don't know. I've watched with him nights, and it appears that whatever causes his wild fear is worse then.
0: Poor Papa.
4: As soon as office hours are over this evening, I'll drive out here to Blue Acres. Perhaps between the two of us, we'll be able to discover what causes his distress and be able to help him.
0: It filled my heart with sorrow to see my father suffering such pain and discomfort. And the look in his eyes, the mad, wild look, was almost more than I could bear. At last night came. I rejoiced when I heard Mrs. Eaton usher Dr. Lorry in. He and I sat by father's bed while the heavy minutes ticked past.

0: There seemed to be no change in his condition. But as night wore on and it was fast reaching midnight, there was a change in his eyes. The fear in them was so marked that I trembled from it. Dr. Lorry said...
1: Do you see? His eyes.
0: Yes.
1: It's as if he sees something we don't see.
0: Yes. It was so. His eyes seemed to be riveted on the door to his study. And it was then that I thought I heard a low moan. What was that?
1: I don't know.
0: It didn't come from Father.
1: No. But look at him now.
0: Now Father's eyes were trained in closer to his bed. He was struggling, attempting to lift his hands. It was very plain to me, and I cried out. Doctor, there's some unseen thing standing over Papa's bed.
1: That is the way I diagnose it.
0: There is.
1: Something unseen to us, but clearly seen by your father.
0: And look, the bedclothes are moving, but he's not touching them. What is it? Dr. Lorry, what is it?

0: unseen spirit, eh? Witnessed only by the dying. What does Lawrence Terrence Lane see, eh? What causes him to fear so mightily? The hermit will tell you before the night is done.
1: And now the hermit will continue.
0: Only a few minutes have passed, but Marlene, in her anxiety to aid her father in his terrible fear, only makes matters more difficult. Now it appears that the dying man wishes his beloved daughter out of the room, too. And so Paul, the husband of Marlene, with his arms about her, leads her from the room.

0: son of Marlene, with his arms about Eliza from the room, guides her into the music room where she sinks into a chair, sobbing softly. Listen.
1: Darling, if you get overwrought, ill, you won't be able to help your father.
2: Oh, Paul, it's so dreadful. I tell you, Papa sees things there in his room. Some vision that frightened him. I saw the bedclothes move and Papa wasn't touching them.
1: Please, dear, try to control your nerves. Shall I have Mrs. Eaton make you some tea? It'll help soothe you. I'll be right back, darling. Only take a second.
2: Papa went into the kitchen. I sat trying to get a hold of myself. It was only a few minutes after he'd left the room. Once again, I was aware of the same sound I had heard in Father's room. The sound that had made his eyes turn mad with the terror of it. Was I too losing my mind? What was the answer to this strange phenomenon? A sound that to my ears was exactly like that of a woman moaning. At first it was close to me in the music room. And then it grew fainter, but still distinct. And though it's difficult to believe, there was a second when I felt as if something had brushed past my chair, had touched my shoulder. I cried out for Paul. Paul! Paul!
1: What is it? I'm right here.
2: Paul, listen. Do you hear a strange sound?
1: What sort of a sound?
2: A sound like a woman moaning.
1: No.
2: I heard it distinctly. You listen.
1: Hey, you drink this tea and forget about such things.
2: Please, Paul, quiet. Now, do you hear?
1: By George.
2: You do hear it?
1: Some unusual sound.
2: Where is it coming from?
1: I don't know.
2: There it is again.
1: Yeah. So it seems to be coming from these walls of the music room.
2: That's it.
1: Or from out on the terrace.
2: Well, it's nearer than that.
1: Here, in this wall behind the piano.
2: Yes. Why are you feeling the walls?
1: This panel here. Look.
2: Why, it's a panel that opens. I've lived here all my life, and I never knew of it before.
1: And in a room in here.
2: And you can hear the moaning from here much closer.
1: Marlene, get the candle from the piano. I'm going to look around in here.
2: Yes. Here, Paul.
1: Yeah, this passage in here must lead to another room in the house.
2: I'm coming with you.
1: And the moaning we heard was from someone in the adjoining room from here.
2: Paul, wait. Here, look.
1: What is it?
2: This enormous chair. Listen. Quick, there's someone inside this chair.
1: I believe you're right.
2: Hurry, they'll smother to death.
1: Now it's locked.
2: Locked? Someone's been pushed into this chest, and it's been locked against them. Hurry, can't you break it open?
1: I'm going to try. That lock is giving now.

0: Not one skeleton, Paul. Two.
1: Two.
0: I'm going to take this chest into Terence Lane's room. When I question him and show him what we've found in his secret hiding place, no doubt we'll have the answer to our tragedy and our riddle.
2: When confronted with the chest and the skeletons of human beings found in it, when asked questions by Dr. Lorry that Papa could answer by a nod of his head, we found the solution to the mystery of Blue Acres. Yes, the skeletons were those of Philip Court and my mother. My father had killed them before they ever got away from the house, the night Mother intended to leave him. Dr. Lorry filled in many blank spaces in the life of my mother and father.
0: Your father was an insanely jealous man, Marlene. He would allow her no friends. He even went to the city alone and bought her gowns for her. He would allow no one to look upon her. He hated me because I attended her at your birth.
2: Oh.
0: I was surprised when he allowed you to get away from him and marry Paul. But I've figured that out now.
3: What do you mean, Doctor?
0: I found a large quantity of arsenic in his desk.
3: Great heaven.
0: I'm sure it was his intention to do away with you, Paul. Then, once again, he could have Marlene to himself.
2: Take me away.

Paul. Paul and I left Blue Acres next morning. Terence Lane, my father, is still living. Mrs. Eaton cares for him. I haven't been out since that horrible night when the moaning of my mother's spirit led me to her grave. But we will go out this weekend if he's still living. Paul says I can never be happy unless I forgive him. Besides, the eyes of my father show madness in the evening after darkness gathers. And so we know he is tortured enough. Each night he must see the spirit of my mother standing over his bed, accusing him of his crime of double murder.

Terence Lane lies suffering for his guilt, unable to speak to those who stand beside him. And in the nighttime, a vision of a woman appears before him. The vision of one whom he murdered because of his insane jealousy. Yes. Terence Lane has learned during these last hours the blackness, the awful blackness of terror. Turn on your lights. Turn them on. I'll be back. Pleasant dreams.

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0: K5s. Yep.
1: White Oaks is a gloomy estate somewhere along the jagged coastline. White Oaks has long passed its heyday. On the floor in the corner of the library, staring blindly at the ceiling, is an old man, his cheek and neck riddled with bullets. Across the room is a young man, mortally wounded. 10 feet away from him is a safe. Against the safe door is a homemade chemical bomb with its fuse sizzling, like a giant firecracker about to explode. The door of the safe is illuminated. The contents scatter around the young man lying nearby. Smoke circles around him, and cash and securities drop at his feet. He tries to get up. But he can't. His hand creeps to a bundle of cash and drops helplessly over it.
2: Miller?
3: Yes?
2: Come on, son. Don't die yet.
3: Who are you?
2: Police.
3: How do you know my name?
2: Went through your baggage. You've been masquerading as Tom Reed.
3: Yes. Fool that I was.
2: Didn't get far. How'd you feel?
3: Like death. Where am I?
2: In hospital. You take a lot of killing.
3: Did I? You wouldn't be bursting with curiosity about me.
2: Ready to talk, son?
3: I am. If you'll listen.
2: That's what I'm here for.
3: Jim Miller's my name. As a kid, I went right out of reformatory into jail. Number 106317 was my name for 10 years. 106317. Every night before turning in, I swore that 106317 was how many it would cost society to square accounts with me.
2: Society answering to the name of Tom Reed?
3: It just happened to be Tom Reed. It could have been Dick Nobody or Harry Anybody.
2: How did it begin?
3: I was a day out of jail, hanging around the docks, wondering where I could catch the price of a drink. A big liner had just come in out of the fog. One of those pleasure liners. I watched the passengers come off without a care in the world. Among them was Tom Reed, dressed to kill. My eyes kept wandering over to him, and the thought kept jabbing at me that there was a man I could be if I played my cards right. We were about the same age and build, except that Reed was a little pale around the gills. All Reed had on me was a bankrupt. A car rolled up, and Reed went to him. I went after him. What scheme I had in my mind, I'm not clear on anymore. It might have been a ring on his middle finger, or the pounds he flashed when he tipped the kid and brought the car. Or maybe I was just going to catch him either. Anyhow, there I was over the car, staring at him, tongue-tied.
4: Yes? Is there something you want?
3: Yeah. Driving north?
4: Hitchhiking?
3: Yeah.
4: Well, hop in. I'm Reed.
3: My name's Jim Miller.
4: How far are you going?
3: Well, as far as I can.
4: But no destination?
3: None. How far are you going?
4: About 200 miles. White Oaks. Ever heard of White Oaks?
3: No.
4: It's the show place of the Cornish coast.
3: And what's it now?
4: A mausoleum. I'm the last of the Reeds of White Oaks.
3: You bragging?
4: I suppose there is something indecent about too much money.
3: Have you got too much money?
4: 100,000 in 3 days' time.
3: Why in 3 days?
4: My inheritance comes to you then.
3: Well, how do you collect? Does the cashier pile the money up in front of you?
4: No, a blind aunt who we haven't seen for years taps his cane along the floor towards a safe that's been of the family for generations and opens it.
3: And hands you 100,000? Just like that?
4: Just like that. My father never trusted banks.
3: 6,317 Shire Minor, but close enough to write off the debt owed me. I saw Reed looking clearly at me out of the corner of his eye.
4: Tempted, Miller?
3: I don't know what you're talking about.
4: Pose as me for 3 days, then go off with all that money. Blind Uncle Walter will never detect the masquerade. That's what you're telling yourself, aren't you?
3: And, where are you all the time I'm posing?
4: Easy. You've murdered me.
3: You're putting ideas into my head?
4: I'm reading your thoughts.
3: You're a queer duck.
4: And you're an open book, Miller.
3: If I'd had any idea like that, Reed's openness put the kibosh on it. You can't lay hands on someone who talks on your level. I even got to like him. A little. We chewed up about 100 miles. And I caught that funny look crossing Reed's face again. I watched the hand clasp over his heart. Reed seemed to sag and the car began to circle wildly. I grabbed the wheel in the nick of time. We almost dropped off an incline. I pulled to the side and shut the motor. What's hit you, Reed?
5: It's my heart.
3: How bad is it?
5: The doctor gave it a year. I've been shortchanged by 2 weeks. Get me to a doctor.
3: He sounded like he only had minutes.
5: Get me to a doctor, Miller.
3: I stalled. There was a little man counting off 100,000 in my mind, slowly, by ones. Reed's eyes were on me. They were dying eyes. But I caught a twinkle, as if he were amused over something.
5: Here's your chance, Miller. Just sit it out under the stars. Forget the doctor.
3: Now, what I like about you is your sense of humor. I'm taking you to a doctor.
5: Thanks, fool. But don't bother. It's too late.
3: Reed.
5: Bury me somewhere. As Jim Miller. You be Tom Reed for those 3 days.
3: You're inviting me to?
5: It's destiny, perhaps. Perhaps you didn't just happen to come home.
3: It was too late to play Boy Scout and race for the doctor. Reed was dead. I sat around a while thinking over what to do. But there was nothing to think over. My mind had been made up for me a long time before Reed happened along. I told myself that Reed's dying remark practically made me his heir. But I didn't have to tell myself anything. The little blind man he talked about was already counting 100,000 in my head. 100,000 pound notes. I found a lake about 5 miles up a side road. Not a house or a human anywhere. I swapped clothes with Reed, weighed his pockets with stones, then said goodbye and let him slip. I ran for the car and headed for White Oaks, Reed's wallet pushing against me as I drove. It was a down payment on the 100,000. I got to White Oaks. The storm raged. The house was high on a hill. It looked forbidding. Everything about it seemed to say, keep out. Making an entry was easy. Easy, did I say? Every ghost story I'd heard as a kid played with my spine. If the outside had given me the willies, the interior put the icy frosting on it. There were shadows from kerosene lamps doing a jig on the walls. Not a soul in sight. Where was the blind uncle? Anybody home? I could hear an echo hanging in the air. And then I heard a tapping coming at me out of the shadows. Uncle Walter came towards me, feeling his way with a cane. An old guy with more wrinkles than face. His hand reached for me. I could feel my flesh crawling.
6: Tom?
3: Hello, Uncle Walter.
6: Give me your hand, nephew.
3: Of course.
6: It's been so long since I felt the warmth of a reed hand. Your cablegram from the boat was a surprise.
3: Was it?
6: I thought you would not leave Honolulu if you wouldn't risk a trip.
3: Why not? My heart.
6: Oh, my poor chap.
3: Perhaps I'll outlive the doctors.
6: Your voice, it's changed.
3: For the better?
6: It's deeper.
3: I'll blame it on the Honolulu climate.
6: Even your speech.
3: What about that?
6: It lacks the reed refinement.
3: Oh, blame that on Honolulu English. They'd make a professor talk like a costermonger in 6 months. Well, it's been a long time, Uncle.
6: Yes, it's been a long time.
3: I'd like to retire.
5: Oh, I'm tired.
6: Oh, of course. You'll want to be rested tomorrow for your cousin Margaret's arrival.
3: Margaret? She's coming tomorrow?
6: Yes.
3: How is Margaret?
6: Oh, she's grown into a fine woman. She'll make you a good wife, Tom.
3: When do the wedding bells ring out?
6: The day you take your inheritance, as your father wished it. Oh, you're displeased, Tom?
3: No, it's just that I never understood why my father made marrying a condition. The way I am. One jump ahead of the undertaker.
6: Margaret's the daughter of an old school friend your father knew out east. You and Margaret were playmates as children, and your father wanted someone close to have his money after you. This letter here is from Margaret. It came the other day. If you'd care to read it?
3: Thank you. I'll read it in bed.
6: Well, good night, nephew.
3: Good night, Uncle Walter. Seaman's outfit had been hanging about inside, followed me out. I started up a car. And he drifted over.
7: And why, old friend?
3: How did you guess?
7: The car. It's the cab Reed hired yesterday. Can I catch a lift with you?
3: You're going to White Oaks?
7: Yes. Tom Reed's guest. Name is Brand. All right?
3: I'll hop in. Are you a friend of Tom's?
7: Well, I was purser on the ship he came over on. We hit it off. I got invited to his wedding. Friendly chap, Reed. Rich, but genuine.
3: enormous speed. With every mile, the car brought me closer to reunion with someone who no longer existed. I had a choice of two things. Make a clean breast of everything, or stop Bran before he got to White Oaks. I didn't have to choose. Bran made my mind up for me. He threw a sudden bombshell.
7: What did you do with Tom Reed?
3: I don't understand.
7: You're wearing Reed's clothing, you're driving his car, you paid for some junk at the store, you showed Reed's wallet. You needn't sweat. You can do business.
3: How much?
7: Half, if you're just masquerading. All, if you killed him.
3: I didn't kill him. A heart attack did. I just ditched the body. Is it

0: Is this how you want it?
1: That's the way it's got to be. All or nothing. No deals with a blackmailer.
0: Then it's all yours. Put your gun away. You're not going to shoot me in cold blood.
1: I've got to. The way it is, I've got to. He fell over on his side into the weeds. I'd done it. I'd added murder to masquerade. You didn't just stick your hand out for 100,000, I suppose. It came a lot harder than that. I dragged Bran through the woods, looking for a place to hide him until I could get some tools and bury him later. And suddenly, some motorist unable to get past my parked car on the narrow road, I left Bran as he was and ran to the car. For it was a girl, easy on the eyes, with a rainbow-colored scarf flying in the breeze.
2: Move your car! I can't get by!
0: Sorry.
2: Were you hunting?
0: Hunting?
2: I heard shooting.
0: I took a pot shot at some rabbits.
2: Any luck?
0: No, I'm a bad shot.
2: Too bad. Am I on the right road to White Oaks?
0: You wouldn't be Margaret.
2: Yes. I'm Margaret.
0: Hello. I'm Tom Reed.
2: You're Tom.
0: Disappointed?
2: Don't mind my staring. I always stare.
1: She wasn't just staring. She was accusing me with her eyes. Perhaps she knew I wasn't Tom Reed. She hadn't seen Reed since childhood, but maybe there'd been an exchange of photographs. I couldn't let her run blabbing to White Oaks. After Brand, I was up to my neck in it. There was no turning back anymore.
2: Aren't you going to show me the way, Tom?
0: The way you keep staring? Why?
2: Just bad manners.
0: But you're still staring.
2: I'm sorry.
1: She couldn't control her eyes. I followed the direction of her stare, and then suddenly it hit me. Murder was written all over me. There was blood on my clothes. It was as if Bran's corpse was standing beside me, telling the world. You came at a bad time.
2: You killed somebody. In there. That's what those shots were. You killed Uncle Walter.
0: Uncle Walter?
2: And you're not Tom Reed.
0: You've got a picture of him?
2: Yes.
0: Nice and frank. Well, why don't you scream?
2: I'd rather do this. Stay exactly where you are.
0: Do you know how to use it, that gun?
2: Try me and see.
0: Yes, I've got to try. Whether I like it or not, I've got to now. Nice shooting for a girl. My turn now.
1: She picked my elbow. I drilled it clean through the temple. Her shooting first made it easy for me. In a way, it was like self-defense. I was still killing myself. Funny, I met a girl and killed her all in less than 5 minutes. The 100,000 was coming a lot harder than I thought. I drove her car and all as far into the woods as I could get and shot back to White Oaks. Playing air for a couple of days was out now. I was running out of time. The plan now was to grab what was in the safe, one way or another, and get as far from the two corpses and the blind uncle as I could get. I got to the safe and began to work at the dials. And then I heard Uncle Walter tapping his way towards me.
3: John? John?
0: Yes, Uncle?
3: Give me your hand, nephew. Where is it?
0: Here. What do you do, read palms with your fingers?
3: Yes, nephew. There are flakes of dirt on your palm. As if you've had your hands on the ground.
0: Not bad. You ought to be a detective.
3: And there's an odor. A smell of blood.
0: Let go of my hand.
3: What's wrong, John?
1: Listen. I've got a gun in my hand, pointing right at you. You're going to tap your way to that floor safe and open it. With no stalling and no questions.
3: That's
1: no questions.
3: But I don't know the combination from memory.
1: You don't?
3: If you listen, the combination is on a memorandum pad in the library desk.
1: Get it. He tapped his way along the floor to the desk, stopped over the drawer, then stayed there in a crouch like a guy in a trench. There was a gun pointing in front of him. You crazy old fool. What good's the gun? You're blind.
3: You'll not get a penny, imposter.
1: Get over to that safe and open it up.
3: Never.
1: I'm counting three. One. Two. Better be. He'd shot me with perfect marksmanship. He'd aimed in the direction of my voice. I thought. I moved to his side quickly. Emptied my gun. Uncle Walter was propped over the desk. I did him his cheek and neck. He was still alive. The gun pointing in front of him. I crept along the wall to the other side of the room, quietly. I didn't want him aiming in the direction of the sounds again. He aimed the gun. I watched the nozzle of the gun follow me, inching as I moved. The old man was looking at me, watching me, as if he could see it, as if he had perfect vision.
2: Stop me again.
1: That's the end of it, Sergeant.
4: You fixed the glycerine charge in a can and blew the wall safe.
1: That was a trick I picked up in prison. There were some chemicals in the storeroom at White Oaks. I thought I was going
4: to collect your fortune.
1: Yeah. The old man, Uncle?
4: Dead. He died of those bullet wounds you made.
1: How did you... What brought you...
4: To White Oaks? The young lady. She came in and told us that you were trying to rob the safe. That you were likely to commit mayhem.
1: Young lady?
4: Sure. Wait a minute. How did you describe this, Margaret? A rainbow-colored scarf. What color hair did she have?
1: Auburn. Gray eyes. Auburn hair.
4: That's impossible. Don't die. You can't die. This girl.
1: Ghost, out. A ghost.
4: Doctor, did you hear that? Did you hear that, Doctor?
5: Well, he's dead. This young man is dead.
4: But the girl, she spoke.
5: Well, I didn't hear anything. You must be imagining things.

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1: Henry, dear Henry, I've just burnt the roast and I've ruined the spuds.
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1: Henry, I've got me secret supply.
2: You don't mean...
1: Polo mints.
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6: 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Thank you.
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0: The Knives of El Melik, a story of freelance diplomacy, intrigue, and mystery in the Far East. K.C. Smith and Ali, Ghost Corps operatives, are captured while seeking information relative to an uprising among the Arab tribes of Upper Egypt. With Amira, the daughter of a friendly sheikh, they are confined in crypts beneath the ruined temple of Tolman on an island in the Nile. They escape from their crypts, but are driven deeper into the maze of passageways under the temple by Melik Pasha's men. While seeking a means of escape to the ground above, they enter what appears to be an outer tomb. Behind them, a heavy slab of stone drops before the opening, effectually sealing it up and imprisoning them. As they stand in the center of the tomb discussing their predicament, the stone sidewalls begin suddenly to close in on them.
1: The walls are closing in, Kasi. We shall be crushed.
2: Keep your head, Amira. Don't lose your nerve. Hold that torch higher, Ali. High as you can.
1: What is it, Kasi?
2: Don't you see? The side walls don't reach to the ceiling. They must be 10 feet below it. Now, if we could only get on top of the wall, we'd be safe.
3: But there is nothing to fasten the rope to. No way to get up.
2: Those figures cut in the stone at the end wall. You see how they stand out? If I can throw the rope over one of them... Stand back, out of the way.
1: Make haste. The walls are closing.
2: Oh, we'll get out yet. Just a moment. Ah, no good. Not high enough.
3: Try again, my friend. Take thy time.
2: Stand back from the wall a little with the torch. The shadow's up there. That's better. Here goes. Oh, blasted. It slipped off.
3: Perhaps if you stand on my shoulders.
2: Right. Amira. Hold the torch.
1: Yes, Kasi.
2: Steady now, Ali. Can you hold me that way?
3: I can hold thee. Take thy time.
2: All right, move back away from the wall a little. There, hold it. Now, steady. Ah, got it. Solid, too. Let me down.
1: It will hold, Kasi?
2: Ought to. Up you go, Ali. When you're on top, pull Amira.
4: Aye.
2: Hurry, these walls can't come much closer without getting us.
3: All right, Kasi. Fasten the rope to Amira's waist.
2: Here, Amira. Up under your arms. Now hold fast. How is it, Ali? Plenty of room up there?
3: More than enough.
2: Pull away, then.
3: And now, my friend, thou catch hold. And do not forget the torch.
2: Coming.
1: Move quickly, Kasi. Another movement of the walls.
2: All right, let them come now. By George. Just in time, eh? Those rocks aren't a foot apart. Gad, I'd like to see how they work this trap.
3: Enough that we have escaped it, friend. I am not interested in its workings. A far greater interest to me is that gallery above those carved figures.
2: A gallery, eh? Oh, you're right. Well, we'll have a look at it. Bring the rope. I'll carry the torch. Let's go.
3: You know, to erect that trap, those movable walls, took much time and the labor of many men. The place was first, as may be seen, a great cavern. That chamber of the evil one was built within it.
1: But certainly not by Melik Pasha.
3: La Amira. Nor by anyone in this age.
2: The old jackal certainly found something when he located this hideaway. Look, this gallery seems to run entirely around the cavern. We won't get anywhere by staying with it.
3: Then perhaps one of these passageways leading off from it?
2: Yes, the next one we come to. It's a good idea to get away from here anyway. The fellows who worked that squeeze chamber can't be far off.
3: May Allah blacken their evil faces. Here, friend. A hole dark as the mouth of Gehenna.
2: Oh, they're all black as Hades. No choice. Come on, somehow we've got to find our way back to the cavern where the arms are hidden.
1: Melik Pasha's men will be there, Kasi. There is grave danger.
2: No more than back there in that wine press.
1: But why do you wish to return there? Oh, it were better to find a way up to the ground and leave this evil place.
2: No, there's something I've got to do before we leave the island.
1: Yet we may wander through these caverns until we perish of starvation, or are again taken by Melik Pasha.
3: All things are possible. Even that.
1: Oh, if we only are not compelled to cross that black channel again.
3: One moment. Have you noticed, Kasi, that we have been descending for some time, and that now the passageway is leveling out, and that there are cross paths?
2: Yeah. We seem to have struck a main corridor. There's the first bend. Wait a minute. Stay back with the torch. I'll have a look around that corner.
4: All clear. Come on.
2: By George.
1: What is it, Cassie?
2: Come here. Here, Ollie. Look back up that passageway.
3: I were, Cassie. I am looking.
2: Well, great Scott, don't you see?
3: I see only the entrance to a crypt, a long black tunnel extending
2: the
3: beyond...
2: The crypt, man. Don't you recognize it? The opening. You mangy old he-camel, it's the crypt where they had Amira. We stood right here in this same spot wondering how we were going to get her out.
3: By the beard of the prophet, yes. And here, just beyond the bend, the crypt in which we waited.
2: Right. Don't you recognize your old quarters, Amira?
1: I was frightened, Cosby, when they brought me here. I would not recognize...
2: Oh, of course. Nevertheless, that's it. Which means that if we keep to this passageway, we'll walk right into the main cavern. It's only a short distance from here.
3: Shh. Silence.
2: Put out that torch, quick. Good. Now we'll get as close to the mouth of that cavern as we can. I've got to know if Melik Pasha's back from Aswan yet, and if those cartridges and rifles have been moved.
1: We are going with you?
2: Yes. If there's a chance of our finding a better place to see and hear... I don't want to waste time coming back after you.
3: What is your plan, Kasi?
2: I can't tell yet. We've got to find out what's happened while we were chasing around this rat's den. We'll make plans later. Come on now and walk softly.
5: Aye, wallah, had it not been for the accursed English, the weapons would have been loaded and gone by now.
6: Yes.
5: It is 2 hours past the time.
6: Yes.
7: But why is it that the unbelieving dogs watch more closely on this night than any other?
5: Oh, but Allah can answer that. Mayhap word of our plans has leaked out through other spies.
7: May the accursed Christians be everlastingly doomed to the black pits of Gehenom. When does Melik Pasha return here?
5: As soon as he can leave the house of Yaqub undetected.
7: And the signal for the Dahabiyes to come to the river door?
5: Will be given as soon as the presence arrives.
7: Mm. What of the woman, Amira, and those two who are brought here with her?
5: Allah blight them. How they escape from a watery grave in the black stream after Daud cut the rope is a miracle. But now, they sleep in peace in the embrace of El Masara.
7: Ah, the press mill.
3: Back to the bend in the tunnel.
5: The press mill. Daud has sent Ahmed to the house of Yaqub with a report on the matter.
2: That's far enough. You heard?
1: Yes, Kasi, every word.
2: Hmm. So that the British are watchful tonight, eh? I wonder why, tonight particularly.
3: If Ali mistake not, friend of my heart. This is the first day in the month of Ramadan, Kasi.
2: By George, you've hit it. The month in which the jihad was to break. No wonder the authorities are on the watch.
3: And we are here with the game in our hands.
2: Exactly, right on the spot.
3: And yet we stand idle, my friend.
2: We've got to get into that ammunition cache and out again without being seen, but how? How can we do it?
3: Is it that you seek a way in which to drive them in from the cavern?
2: Well, of course, if we could only get them...
3: Perhaps I may suggest a way?
2: All right, go ahead.
3: In the days of my not-too-serious youth, I was employed by a fakir because I possessed the faculty of throwing my voice, making it appear as though the spoken words came from the mouths of images, idols, and the like.
2: Ventriloquism? You can do that? Oh, great Scott, man, why didn't you tell me that long ago? Just the thing. Could you stand in the passage back from the cavern entrance and put words into the mouths of one of those men?
3: I have done the like often, Kasi. But of what shall I speak?
1: The curse of Tolman, that me.
2: That's it. Remember, Ali. You remember when Suleiman dropped the rock on Hassim's head in our crypt, how the men ran shouting that it was caused by the curse of Tolman?
3: Aye, voila. I remember well enough.
2: Right. Now, see here.
6: Your old Tolman Horus himself, come to put the curse on those who desecrate your tomb. Can you do it?
3: It should not be too difficult, Kasi. Let us place ourselves as near the entrance to the cavern as possible. Come.
2: Something's up. A lot of excitement out there among that crowd. Here, are we close enough?
3: This will do.
8: It seems that more men have arrived, Kasi.
2: Yes, there's a whole gang of them out there.
9: Hearken, ye sons of Islam! Hearken! Word has just been received that the master has left the house of Yaqub. He will arrive within the hour.
2: All right, Ali. Go ahead.
10: What seek ye here in the place of the dead? It is I, Tolman Horus the First, who speak.
7: What hath come over thee? Thou speakest strange words.
10: Ye who desecrate the tombs of your kings, hearken. I, Horus the First, place upon the head of ye all, through the lips of these men, the black curse of
2: Torah. All right, inside, Ali. Amira, quick. We can fool these natives, but Malik Pasha will see through it. And Malik Pasha's due here any minute. Come on, inside the chamber here and hurry.

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0: Good evening, friends. This is your horror host at the squeaking door of the inner sanctum. Come in, come in. Hang your hats on the torture rack over there and get cozy. Tonight, we've got cadenzas and cadavers, murders and melodies. Oh, that's all I can tell you now. No sense putting the cart before the hearse. Is there?
1: From the way you're talking, I guess we're going to have music on the program tonight. I think that's real nice.
0: So do I, Mary. I've always loved music. Even as a child, I used to play the death rattle.
1: Now, please, I'm being serious. You know, I once won a prize for playing the piano. Yes, they gave
0: wait,
1: me a...
0: Wait, don't tell me. Let me guess. They gave you a lovely sterling silver medallion. Didn't they, Mary?
1: No, they didn't. You know very well that the only way you can get that sterling silver medallion is from the Lipton Tea people. And, ladies, it's solid sterling silver, and it's just the right size, about an inch in diameter. It's the kind of jewelry you find at those smart shops on Fifth Avenue in New York. The medallion is decorated with a Chinese inscription, and it's hung on a narrow black rayon satin ribbon. It's just what you want to brighten up your simple silk dresses and your dressy suits. And here's how you get this handsome medallion. Just send 25 cents and the box top from a package of Lipton's, the tea with the brisk flavor, to Lipton Tea, Box 92. That's Box 92, New York City. Send for yours tonight.
0: Give me a pen, Mary. I'll send them a check immediately. And what's more, I'll write it in blood. There'll be plenty spilled here tonight. The title of our story is Musical Score. It's an original radio play by Christopher Mayle. And our star is Barry Kroger, who plays the role of Grasso. It's the story of a simple melody and of a killer who, as our story opens, is fighting desperately and alone against a raging storm off the coast of Maine. The lifeboat he is in is half foundered, and the man's wild rowing does little good.
2: I'm a murderer! A murderer! I killed to be free! And I am free! Free!
3: Or am I? Did I do it all for nothing? Peter Tull and his wife. They were the first to go. Almost in the same spot. Tull, world-famous composer. Tull and that tune of his. He had all three of us on the life raft crazy with it. That maddening tune. Hear him humming it. Still hear it. But the sea was calm that day. Dead calm.
4: 15 days of calm. 15 days on a raft with a sick woman and three men. And that sun. Tull! Stop that blasted humming!
5: Sorry, Smythe. Marcia seems to like it. Part of a symphony I'm working on.
3: It does get on our nerves, Tony. How is your wife?
5: I don't know, Grasso. Poor Marcia.
3: Yes. Yes, I know.
6: I'm hungry. Smile, how about some ration?
4: Ah, that fat belly of yours. I told you before, Ivanov, as chief mate, I run this life raft. We've got rations for one person for 2 days. The woman eats, we don't. Now forget it.
6: Well, we ought to be practical.
3: Smythe, what made the Santa Margarita go down so quickly?
4: I told you, nothing but a stray mine. It was Argentine registry, coffee boat, a neutral. It's all it could have been.
3: Oh, cut it out, will you, Tull? Or change the tune at least? I can't stand it.
5: Sorry.
3: We're done for.
4: Yeah, you may be a famous playwright, Grasso, but you don't know the sea. We're near the main fishing banks. We got a chance of beating a fisher we can hold out. Tull, will you stop that blasted tune?
3: Yes, for heaven's sake, Tull, quit it! What a trio. A perfume manufacturer, a playwright, and a sailor. We all wanted food. We all wanted water. Sleep. An end of Tull's humming. Well,
7: I wanted all that more than the others did. Without Marcia Tull, I could eat a little. Without Peter Tull's song, I could rest. The 17th night it was. The moon painted us all in silver and black. The others slept. Tull had his wife's head cradled in his lap. I crawled over to Tull.
8: How is she, Tull?
5: You know, I think she's getting better. She smiled at me a minute ago. My singing helps.
7: Go on, Tull. Hum. Hum your song. Hum,
8: you little fool, for the last time. Hum.
7: I cut off his infernal song, cut it off with my fingers, digging into the yielding flesh of his throat. He slumped over his wife's body. I closed my ears to her moans. And I pushed them both into the dark water. I was a murderer.
4: All right. So Tull's gone. So's his wife. But they didn't fall off. One of the three of us murdered them. And it wasn't me.
6: I don't think you did, Smythe. I know I didn't.
9: You're voting 2-1 and electing me the murderer, huh?
4: Not necessarily, Grasso. It just looks a little like it.
9: How are you going to prove it? Who's going to believe you any more than they'd believe me? Ivanov was ready to murder for a crust of bread. For all I know, Smythe, you did it to sell Ivanov some rations.
4: Well, we hang together or we hang separately, then.
9: Let's be practical about this, Smythe. None of us can afford to be mixed up in even the implication of murder. Suppose we have an agreement.
4: Huh?
9: Just in case we are picked up.
4: What kind of an agreement, Grasso?
9: Suppose we agree now and for all time that Tull and his wife simply died at sea and were buried at sea.

0: On the 21st day, the rations were gone. And the song, we could all hear Tull humming it from the bottom of the sea. We watched each other like animals. On the 23rd day, a fishing boat picked us up, half dead, cooked alive. But we lived. I lived to fear and to kill again. Fear began with a little scene in the Portsmouth Hospital where we were being treated.
1: Well, you got your belly full of food, Ivanov?
2: Yes, no more hunger pangs, Smythe. How about you, Grosso?
0: Pretty normal now, I guess.
1: Oh, by the way, a friend of mine, second mate on another ship, was in to see me yesterday.
0: Yes?
1: Yeah. They picked up a couple of survivors from the Santa Margarita before we were rescued. Not interested, eh? They were a man and his wife.
2: Well, don't be such a dramatic ass, Smythe. Was it...
1: No. Not poor Marcia and Peter Tull, but the friends of theirs, the Abraham Davises. You know them?
0: Davis? The symphony conductor?
1: Yeah, that's him. Wouldn't he like to know about the Tulls, huh?
0: You've got a flair for the dramatic, Smythe. Sometimes it's dangerous to be so talented. I began to worry if both of them weren't ganging upon me. But days and weeks passed, and nothing happened. Only the Tull's melody was always with me, day and night. It kept ringing in my head, on and on and on. But at least I hadn't heard from the other two until one morning a letter came from Abraham Davis, the symphony conductor and dear friend of the Peter Tulls.
3: Dear sir, it has taken me this time to locate you three who were with my lamented friends, Peter and Marcia Tull, when they died at sea. I'm giving a reading from the score of Peter Tull's last symphony in my home prior to his first performance, and thought you might like to hear it.
0: Hear it? I didn't need a reading to hear it. But I'd have to be there. They would be. Maybe plotting to tell lies about me to Davis. Right then, I decided to kill them both. That way only lay freedom from anxiety. Murder would free me. Ivanov would be first. Yes. Fat, beady-eyed Ivanov. I studied their movements. Ivanov worked late at his office every Tuesday night. And on the second Tuesday of each month, the Halifax-bound cargo steamer San Luis left her New York dock. My plan was simple. It involved my waiting for Ivanov in his apartment house on the night of Tuesday, May 8th. My weapon would be simple, too. A common bread knife. Simple and so satisfying.
4: Good night, Mr. Ivanov. Thanks for the bottle of perfume. My girl's crazy about it.
2: That's yours. When you get married, I'll give you a quart of it.
4: Thanks.
0: I slid the knife from my sleeve and gripped the handle. Ivanov reached his door. His broad back was a leap away. I knew where to strike. You learn those tricks in my trade. An upward thrust just below the right shoulder blade.
5: You. It was you.
0: I watched him gasp out his last, feeling no remorse, no pity, just relief that I had nothing more to fear from Ivanov, at least. One more to kill, to be free. One more. I turned my back on the cooling mass at my feet and reached the street. I walked fast. I had only a little while to reach the docks and make my boat. Tull's melody kept beating its tireless notes again.

0: Well, dear me and glory be. That's my idea of a real song plugger. Oh, speaking of music and murder, did you ever hear of the fiddler with a violent temper? He murdered his wife because she was always harping at him. Oh, yes, and because she had a cellist disposition, too.
1: You're certainly full of musical puns tonight. Good heavens, what have you got there? It looks like a Chinese gong.
0: It is, Mary. I got it from an auctioneer. You know, those fellows always say, going, going, gong.
1: Well, what are you going to do with it?
0: Oh, I've always wanted to kick the gong around. Besides, if you're going to tell that Chinese story about the medallion, I ought to accompany you on the Chinese gong.
1: Well, I'm not going to tell it in Chinese, so suppose you put that thing away. But, ladies, there is a story behind that sterling silver medallion that the Lipton tea people want to send you. And what's more, it's a true story. It seems that the original of this handsome medallion was given to an American flyer who was rescued by Chinese guerrillas after he'd bailed out over enemy territory. The flyer was told that the Chinese letters on the medallion would identify him and bring him safely through the lines. Well, he did get through. And only then did he learn that the inscription said, "Good luck" in Chinese. Now, there's a story to tell your friends when they're admiring your medallion on its smart black rayon satin ribbon. And to get this good luck charm, just like the one the flyer carried, all you have to do is send 25 cents and the box top from a package of Lipton's, the tea with the brisk flavor, to Lipton Tea, Box 92, New York City. How about hitting that gong now so they'll remember? Yes, that's Box 92 in New York City.
0: All right. Now let's go back to our murderer who's being haunted by a song. Remember what happened? A composer named Tell and his wife Marsha were thrown off a life raft and drowned by one of three other men on the raft. The killer has been telling us his story as he fights the sea in a lifeboat. You remember that he just murdered Ivanov and is now heading for a Halifax-bound cargo ship.
2: This is your flight room, Mr. Grosser. Anything I can do for you?
3: No, thanks. Not just now. I'm going right to bed. When do we reach Halifax?
2: Tuesday morning, sir.
3: Yes.
2: Good night.
3: Thank you. Oh, wait. I'm afraid I'm rather a nervous traveler. Well, just between us, do we have competent officers aboard?
2: Your best, sir. Captain Jarms is tops. Oh. There's no better chief mate anywhere than Mr. Smythe, sir.
3: So he was there. I'd gone to a lot of trouble to get aboard that ship, and he was there. I kept out of his way entirely until last night. We were off the main shore. It was raining slightly. I slid the long, well-pointed bread knife into my sleeve and made my way toward the after deck. It lacked 3 minutes of 8 bells.

0: Hey, bell, skipper, I'm going after a smoke.
1: There he was, just where he had been every night, smoking, leaning against the rail near the small lifeboat. I could barely see him. It was so dark. But I stole toward him a foot at a time. Now I held my breath. I was so close. Slowly, I brought my arms straight to my side, flexed my muscles, tense for the thrust. I calculated the lunge. The cigarette told me where his mouth was. Then he turned his head a little, his cigarette flared and lit his face, and his eyes were on me.
0: I thought you'd look me up if I came to the same spot each night. Turning out to be quite a killer, aren't you?
1: How did you...
2: Yes!
1: Can you still hear me smile? Now nobody knows what happened on the life raft. Nobody. I'm free.
2: Oh, you fool. You'll never be free. A song will...
1: I dumped Smythe into one of the small boats and climbed in myself. I pushed out on the davits and lowered the boat to within a couple of feet of the water and then climbed down the supporting ropes to it. I cut the ropes and the black hull of the ship slid past. We were alone, just Smythe and me, and Smythe was dead. So I threw him overboard, and I was alone and free. And tonight, I'm alone and free. Hear me, Tom! Hear me! No. No. Am I going crazy? There can't be a light. It's not a light. Well, it must be. It is. The light is land. Rocks ahead. The surf breaking against them.
3: Too close. I'm going to crash into them. The surf's picking up the boat and throwing me down the rocks. I'll be killed. No!

0: Wait, darling. I think I hear something outside.
1: What?
0: Stop a minute. I think I hear something.
1: You don't have to shout. What is it then?
0: Listen. Isn't that our door? Don't you hear pounding?
1: How could it be? This is a lighthouse, and who would come out to an island in this storm?
0: Just the same, I'm going to see.
1: All right, I'll go with you.
0: Ah!
1: Good heavens. How did he...
2: No. No. Not you. Stay away, Tao. Leave me alone. You're dead.
1: It's Native Marshal. Here, give me a hand. Put him in the living room bunk.
0: Peter?
1: Yes?
0: How did he know our name? What did he mean by what he said?
1: He's changed a lot since we saw him last. Since I saw him last. He was on the life raft with us.
0: The Santa Margarita?
1: Yes. I'd know him better than you would. You were ill. Name's Grasso. His was the last voice I heard before we fell overboard. Well, Mr. Grasso, you look a lot better this morning. How is your head?
3: It throbs. I can't move. What happened?
1: You were washed up against the rocks in a lifeboat. Oh. You must have hit your head and banged up your side.
3: You didn't drown.
1: Obviously. You didn't choke me thoroughly enough, Grasso. The water revived me. And I was clutching Marsha's dress.
3: Yes, but how did you...
1: Get here?
3: Yes.
1: Fishing boat. It was almost dawn when you tried to kill us. I managed to hold Marsha up for a little while. We were lucky.
3: What are you...
1: Here. Put your arm around my
3: no.
1: neck. I'll take you to the tower.
3: Where's your wife?
1: Marsha's gone to the mainland to get the doctor.
3: We're alone.
1: Yes. We're alone. Relax now.
3: No, don't. Let me go, Tull. I didn't mean to do it. I was crazy with hunger. And that tune of yours. We're all crazy, Tull. I'll pay you.
1: No.
3: I'll pay you.
1: It's too late, Grasso.
3: Anything.
1: Don't struggle. You could start a hemorrhage that way.
3: What are you going to do to me?
1: Why, nothing, of course. Here we are.
3: You're not bringing me up here for the sun and the air, Tall.
1: You're very comfortable in this bed. Marsha liked it here. Wonderful view in every direction. These windows here pull to one side.
3: What?
1: Like this, no. See? Now, I'll leave you to rest.
3: No, don't!
1: Don't what, Grasso?
3: Why, I don't know. But you're up to something.
1: Don't be silly. I'm just going to work on my music for a while. I'm having trouble with one part in it. It goes... Remember it, Grasso?
3: That's it. I see it now. Why, you...
1: You'll be safe here. I have this barred metal door here to keep saboteurs out. If you want anything, just talk. The acoustics are wonderful down these stairs. You can hear everything.
3: Talk? No, my head. I'll do anything. Only don't...
1: By the way, Grasso, I heard about Ivanov's murder on the radio the other day.
3: All right. I did it. I tried to kill you and your wife. I killed Ivanov. I killed five. Get the police, but don't play that song.
1: In the top drawer of the table next to the bed is a loaded revolver.
3: Stop, Tom! Stop!
2: My head.
3: Stop!
2: I can't go on.
3: Revolver. Gun. Yeah. It'll stop it. Now I'll never hear that song again. Never.
4: Play it! Play your melody, Tull! And the blaze is with you!
1: I forgot to tell you, Grasso. The gun is loaded with blanks.
3: There's still a way out. There's still a way out. All right. Tom, you win.

0: Hello? Oh. Hello, Marcia, darling. No, everything is fine now. Yes, there is something you can do for me. Send Davis a wire, will you? Just say, plan fall production of symphony. Have just finished final score.
1: Say, how would some boogie-woogie sound to you right now, I'd settle for a nice, cozy fife-and-drum corpse.
2: Now, stop that funny kind of talk, because I've got something important to say. Folks, tonight the Lipton Tea people have asked me to remind you that the goal of this Seventh War loan drive is $14 billion. I guess sums like that are just too big for you and me to understand. But every one of those dollars has a purpose behind it, and that purpose is to end the war in the Pacific as quickly as possible. Yes, that $14 billion is needed to move our soldiers halfway around the globe, to build new ships and faster planes. We've promised our fighting men the very best weapons that can be made. That's the least we can do. And we're helping to fulfill that promise when we buy war bonds, when we support the Seventh War loan drive with every penny we can spare. So, folks, please buy all that you can when the Victory Volunteer comes to your house.
1: Sure, we got a moral for tonight's story. If you're thinking of marrying a musician, insist on a big house. Don't go in for this light housekeeping stuff. Oh, by the way, this month's Inner Sanctum mystery novel is The Right Red Hand by Joel Rogers. And listen to this. Our star next week will be the famous dramatic actor of stage and screen, Raymond Massey. He will appear in a story about a man who plays chess. Nice, quiet little sport, Except that our friend uses human beings for his chess pieces. And by the time the game is over, those pieces are just too dead to move. Now it's time to close the squeaking door until next Tuesday, when Lipton Tea and Lipton Soup bring you Raymond Massey and another Inner Sanctum mystery story directed by Hyman Brown. So, until then, good night. Pleasant dreams.

0: Folks, there's a modern food with an old-fashioned, homemade flavor. It's Lipton's noodle soup. Yes, Lipton's does taste homemade. It's got that same chickeny taste as the chicken noodle soup you make right in your own kitchen. Lipton's has got the same good herbs and flavoring, the same tender golden egg noodles. But listen, Lipton's noodle soup mix comes in an envelope, and it only takes a few minutes to prepare. Of course, sometimes it's hard to get in some stores these days, but there's lots of good things scarce in wartime. So remember to always ask for Lipton's noodle soup. And remember to tune in next Tuesday night for another Inner Sanctum Mystery.
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0: story is entitled, I Have Been Looking For You.
1: I have been looking for you. Your name? I do not know your name. Perhaps you are Anaitis, or Legia, or Bernice. You are Mary, or Alice, or Plain Jane. You are Mercedes, Libushka, Colette. Where are you, love? I heard your voice when I was a child, when I was new in school, when I was a tender lad, unknowing. I heard your voice as I passed the schoolroom door.
2: 7 times 7 are 49. 8 times 7 are 56. 9 times 7 are 63.
1: But I pushed the door ajar and looked, and there was only a schoolroom full of children and a teacher at a desk. The cadence of your childish voice hung in the sunny air in the schoolroom, but I couldn't find you. And wondering, dreaming, I closed the door and went my way on to the confusion of another schoolroom. But your voice was with me, and I have not forgotten. Many times I heard your voice, love, as I grew older. There were other girls in my boyhood, sweet, clean-limbed girls I remember now through the years. Helen with the yellow curls. Gladys, the tomboy on the bicycle. Paula in the library. Kate, Dorothy. And Jenna, and crippled Margaret. Then my playmates taunted me because I had no girl of my own. But I smiled a secret smile as I turned away and walked homeward along the elm-shadowed, the flower-sweet streets at night. For always you were somewhere. And I knew I should find you one day, somewhere. How many years have passed this love? How many summers, how many yesterdays, how many heartbeats? But I knew that I should find you. I saw you at a distance sometimes, a gay red bathing suit on a beach, a fluttering tartan scarf on the winter hillsides against the snow. But when I ran to greet you and call you mine, you were gone. You had vanished. A day came when I was a young man and went away to make my fortune. My heart ached as the little station grew smaller in the rapid distance, for I knew I saw you there waving farewell. Was it to me? And I thought frantically of leaping from the train and returning. But a cloud of dust swirled up behind the train, and when it was gone, you had vanished. There was another glimpse of you, I thought, as the train roared through another little town, and a gay crowd on the station platform waved and called. And I knew then, I knew that wherever I should go, you would be awful. And tears came to my eyes, as I thought perhaps I should never see your face, but always follow you, and never meet you. Yes, I was young for love. But I loved you then as I loved you that first day.
2: 7 times 7.
1: And as I love you now that I have found you.
3: I knew you followed me. I heard your footsteps down the summer dark street, with the flickering old streetlights scattering shadows into the lilac bushes. And the scent of the lilacs has brought you back to me so many times now. Why have I never seen your face? Or have I? Tell me.
1: I love you.
3: I've seen your shadow pass my window. I've heard the distant echo of your voice. And you were always me. My dreams have seen you, but you evade my seeking eyes. Do you remember a wide white beach on a summer day? And the high white clouds? And you were alone? And I was alone.
1: I remember.
3: I remember. I conjured you up out of the sound of the waves you were saying, and the rhythm of the surf of the beating of my heart.
1: And the sound of the wind in the dunes was your far-off laughter that I heard.
3: And I ran along the beach searching for you, for your presence was strong in my heart. And I cried out. I was heartsick for you. Then I was afraid. I swam far out into the remorseless waves, seeking you. I became weary and hopeless for you. And the waves fought me, and they bore me down. Then I dreamed of this long arm about me. And I opened my eyes to the sun and breathed again. And the salt on my lips, I thought, was not the salt of the sea, but the sting of a fading kiss. But you were gone. Then I knew my life was yours. And I was very happy for a little while. And very sad. Where did you go, love?
1: I dreamed of you in the sea. I dreamed that you were struggling, and I dreamed that I swam out to you and took you in my arms and brought you to the shore, and I kissed you. But there was darkness somewhere, darkness that hid your face from me. And when I awoke, I too felt the salt of your lips on mine. Was I never to see you, never to hold you in my arms in life? I sought to forget you. I thought that my mind was sick, that I dreamed in my waking hours. But which was the dream, and which reality? And how could I escape the vision of you? Always I was haunted, tortured by the thought that you were near me, around the corner, waiting perhaps with a smile of welcome when I should find you. Do you remember? You must.
3: I remember. When did you walk down an avenue in the snow? The lights were golden from the windows, and the bells chimed softly in the twilight. The streets were filled with cheerful people hurrying happily in the white darkness. And I was alone until you hastened past me, a dim shape in the swirling snowfield. And I followed you until you disappeared in the storm. The cheerful, flat laughter of the people on the street mocked me again. This is foolishness, I said. There is no one. I am alone. We shall never find each other. When I wept in my sleep that night, it was your hand that wiped away my sleep.
1: I dreamed of a woman weeping, and I kissed her eyelids as she said.
3: You went away.
1: We were new to the war that Christmas season, and even as the reluctant bells rang in a new year, I went away. I remember the gloomy, cold station. I remember the unhappy sergeant shepherding 2,000 motley civilians away from the lights of the city to the drafty cars that were to take us somewhere. There were few to see us off that New Year's Eve. A policeman who watched us silently as we straggled across the platform. And an old man who offered us his bottle and mumbled of his days at the wars of Siboney and San Juan and the girl he left behind him. And a group of belated commuters turning away from us to study the blackboard as the train arrived. And as they closed the doors of the coaches, a fat woman pounding on the window, mouthing frantic goodbyes to a little man who turned away from her. But when our train began to move from the station, a glimpse of a woman standing alone under a dusty electric light on the platform. And then I knew, as I remembered once before, that I could never wholly go away from you, that we belonged to each other, though I might never see your face. I was close to death many times in the war. At Kasserine Pass, when John Sutherland and I were alone one night with Rommel's armor on the other side of the hill, we were to watch. And at last we knew they were coming, and one of us to stay while the other went back in the balance with a message. I was afraid to stay. So I argued with John in the petty pride of my terror, saying I would stay while he should go back to what might mean safety for the one. But he was tired, he said, and I was not. And he would stay. And so I went, and 20 steps away from him, I heard the 88 that smashed in his mouth.
3: I spoke to him and told him to stay.
1: And I was wounded afterward. And that night I lay in the hospital tent and something happened. I knew I should die. I had no voice to call. And in the last blackness before my senses went, a nurse came hurrying to my side. It was you I thought. But when morning came, I saw the same familiar nurse I'd known for days.
3: She was asleep and I awakened her.
1: Did you watch over me all those years? Was it your voice I sometimes heard in the still night? Have you loved me so as I have loved you? What must we do? I have been looking for you for so long, but such a time went by. Such a long, weary time since I came home. Where were you, love? There was one moment. I was standing on the deck when our transport came up the bay. I was looking for you. There were hundreds of boats around us, boats with great painted signs welcoming some of us home. There was none for me. But I hoped that perhaps among all those who had come to meet their men in the harbor, there might be you. We were past the Statue of Liberty, nosing over to the North River where we were to dock. And the ferry boat from Jersey cut across our bows. I merely glanced at it, and I saw you. That was a happy homecoming. But when I came back to New York, when I took off my uniform and went to work again, you were gone. I searched for you. I looked for you everywhere. Where were you? What had happened? 2 years went by.
3: I saw you, love. They said in the hospital that I would never get well. I heard the doctors talking, and at night sometimes I talked to you. But I knew you didn't hear me. The cord was broken. I couldn't reach you. I saw you many times.
1: I had buried myself in my work, they said. Whatever the work was, I'd forgotten. I'd forgotten everything except that I loved you. And I tried to forget that, for I was afraid that you were gone from me forever, and I should never see you, never hear your voice again, never know your nearness as I had grown to know. I tried to lose the thought of you among 7 million of people, among the high buildings and in the sounds of the city around me, and I almost succeeded. But then I saw you. Do you remember where I saw you? In the very center of the town, surrounded by men and women of 100 races. In the midst of a babble of sound, in the midst of hysterical, never-ending motion, in colors and darkness and flashing, searing lights. It was a summer evening, hot and humid.
4: United States weather bureau forecast for New York and the city. 7 p.m. temperature, 91. Humidity, 87%.
1: And the threat of lightning and sullen thunder in the clouds that towered over the Jersey Highlands. The voice of the storm quickened, rumbling over the squalling sound of the city, and the lightning crackled in the west. I was on my way home after a sodden day in a tiny office above Times Square. One of the beaten, hungry millions at the end of a colorless, unhappy day. In the subway, the crowds, and the guards pushing the milling crowds into the airless, stuffy cars. The train starting far underground where only blind animals should live. Bodies pressed against feverish bodies, tired eyes looking inwardly toward the comforts of home and cool drinks and blessed rest. And outside the windows, walls too close, sweating and dank with moisture. And the sudden flash of stations as we roar through them, more and more speed, bodies swaying against bodies, suffocation, and the sudden fear that comes like a clutching nightmare deep underground.
5: We're going too fast.
1: Streams of blue sparks outside the open windows, the acrid smell of burning rubber, swift panic, clutching hands, futile fists beating, screaming faces, the scream of tortured brakes, lights flickering and dying, and in the last seconds before the crash... You.
5: I saw you. I had turned, I remember, to escape a man's fingers clawing at my eyes. I saw you, inches away from me, yet a continent away. Blonde hair rippling in the fetid breeze, red lips apart, not in fear, but in rapt excitement, almost smiling. I shouted your name. Did I know your name? And then, darkness. You knew, didn't you? You saved my life, but you
0: said you turned your head just as the crash came.
5: Yes, huh? I turned my head to look at you.
0: The steel rod just grazed your forehead. If you hadn't turned your head...
5: I looked at you.
0: Providential, young man.
5: It was you.
3: I knew you were there. Among all those scores of frightened, screaming men and women, I knew you were there. And I saw you. In the last flickering of the light, I saw you. And then you were gone. Forever, I thought. I thought you died in the subway wreck. For long months you were dead to me. My mind refused to think of you. I couldn't picture your face again. But now I know I was near you many times. I entered a restaurant as you left it.
5: I left the elevator at the 14th floor one day.
3: I got on at the 15th.
5: I turned to look in a shop window as you passed by.
3: I picked up a book at Brentano's that you just laid down, and I knew I can.
5: And the bus driver gave me change that had come from your purse, and I knew.
3: You sat behind me at a beloved state concert at Carnegie Hall in my dream that night.
5: The telephone booth at Grand Central. Your perfume still was there. All those long months, years. There were long times when I never saw you. Times, I'm afraid, when I all but forgot you. And then I'd see a picture in the newspaper. A happy group celebrating something at some nightclub. And there you were. There was your face, dim and smudged with ink, half turned away from me in the background. And I was off again. Off to walks in the park, hoping to hear footsteps that had grown familiar through the long years. Off to a pub crawl along Third Avenue, drinking at Tim Costello's, P.J. Fox, listening for the cadence of a voice that might somehow be there. And off on the top of a Fifth Avenue bus, off on a Staten Island ferry, or an expedition through the theater crowd that couldn't play. Ah, my love, I have looked for you. I said I never knew your name. I'd lay awake nights for time and go over all the girls' names I ever heard of. Alice, Barbara, Claudia, Doris, Elizabeth, Frances, down through Wilhelmina, and Yvonne, and Billy. I'd make resolutions to forget. I went out with other girls. I tried to keep you in my mind. But I found myself becoming bored with other girls. I looked for you and them, and I became short of speech, quarrelsome, and no girl ever went out with me twice. And I kept to myself more and more. More and more times in Central Park, till the very ice cream vendors greeted me as an old acquaintance. And more times along Fifth Avenue late at night, up past the cathedral, down past the Empire State. Hoping, listening, peering anxiously at every woman I met. I went away on long trips by myself to escape the thought of you, and heard your distant laughter, or thought I saw you framed in the window of a train that passed mine, going in another direction. I didn't sleep much. Nights, I came home as late as I could, staggering for lack of sleep. I closed the door and shut the city out. I was afraid to sleep. I was afraid of the dream. The dream that came so often. An empty room. Dark, high walls. A little flight of stairs leading to an open door. And beyond the door, a dazzling light. And silence. And the light draws me to the flight of steps and the open door. My voice echoes in the silence of the gloomy room.
6: Where are you, love? Where are you?
3: I'm here, love.
5: You are there, beyond the door, in the room where the light shines. Your shadow falls across the flight of steps. You are only 20 paces away. I move to it.

0: I turn to see. The room is empty. None other step. I can go no farther. I struggle, but there is something that holds me back. And a voice that whispers in my ear.
1: Not yet. Not yet.
0: I fight against the force that holds me, but I cannot move. What is beyond the door where the light is? Do you wait for me? Why cannot I reach you?
2: Come to me, Lord.
0: I cannot move. Call me.
3: Help me. Come to me.
2: Help me.
0: Then with the sound of a great gong in my ears, I awake trembling. In the echo, I lie awake till the gray dawn crawls through the window.
1: The dream came to me. A great bright room. A light that dazzles my eyes. And I cannot move. A door that leads to darkness. And footsteps beyond the door in the dark. I'm frightened until I hear your voice.
3: Where are you, love?
1: And I answer. And then I know your voice. Coming to me from the darkness into the light. But the footsteps end, and the light burns my eyelids, and the great gong comes.
0: My hand was on the very lintel of the door, and the radiance of the light within struck my eyes and blinded me. And again I awoke, trembling. Did this mean that I was soon to find you? Am I to see? To hold you in my arms? What will I do? I slept a little, and the dream did not return. It was raining when I awoke, a quiet summer's rain, and the light in the street was the color of the light in the room beyond the door. Is that a sign? Is this the day?
1: But Jane, I dreamed of a voice that I knew. I asked him to come to me. Is this the day? Is the dream a message from somewhere stronger? But this is the day. I dress tastefully, and I see that it's already 8 o'clock. Perhaps I shall meet him tonight. I shall wear my new scarlet raincoat. I'll know him when I see him. Will he know me? Passing. Outdoors. Rain. Good luck, a taxi cab. Shall I meet him today?
0: Who says the rain is dismal? This is the day. I know this is the day. I shall walk to the office. Who knows, I may meet her on the way. I smile at strangers as I stroll through the pelting rain down Madison Avenue. Here is a young couple, lovers. I, too, am a lover. And today I shall meet my beloved. And then the fulfillment of all my dreams from the time my childhood, so very long ago. I step down from the curb. 68th Street. Patrick is stopped before the upraised hand of the policeman in the middle of the street. I smile at him. And I do not see the taxi cab leaning around the corner against the light, the driver frantically tugging at his wheel, very slowly it seems to me, and the cab coming straight at me. And as I looked up, the cruel wheels half a foot from me. You. And then, there you are. The dark room with the little stairs and the door and the dazzling light beyond. Nothing holds me back now. I go forward to the door and the light welcomes me. I know you are there, love. In a moment, we shall meet. we shall kiss. We shall begin our life together,
4: shall we not?

Yes, indeed. Right through here. Now, mind the little stairs. Through the door. Yes, it is bright in here, but you have to be able to see very well in here. This is the one. The man that was killed by the taxi cab. No. There's no identification at all. But this one? This was the woman, the passenger in the cab. She died of a heart attack at the very instant. No. No identification for her either. Yes, it is strange. Both of them smiling as if they were the happiest people in the world.

0: You have listened to I Have Been Looking For You, the second in the series, Quiet Please, which is written and directed by Willis Cooper. Ernest Chappell was the man who talked to you. And our guest, Claudia Morgan, was the woman. Thank you, Claudia, for being with us. Others in the cast were Peggy Stanley, G. Swain Gordon, and Martin Wolfson. The music was composed and played by Gene Parasso. And now, for a word about next week's Quiet Please story, here is our writer-director, Willis Cooper. Bill?
1: For next week, I've written you a fantastic story, which I hope may give you to think as well as entertain you. Its title is, We Were Here First.
0: So, until next week at this time, quietly yours, Ernest Chappell. This program came from New York. Stay tuned now for a fascinating story of strange events and a common sense explanation on the House of Mystery, which follows in just a moment. This is the Mutual Broadcasting System.

0: Mutual presents The Mysterious Traveler.
1: This is The Mysterious Traveler, inviting you to join me on another journey into the realm of the strange and terrifying. I hope you will enjoy the trip, that it will thrill you a little and chill you a little. So settle back, get a good grip on your nerves, and be comfortable, if you can, as you hear the story I call Death Writes a Letter. My story begins last summer in the townhouse of Martin Drake, a well-known financier. Martin is deep in argument with his older brother, John, as his daughter, Susan, enters the room unnoticed.
2: John, how can you possibly believe in such things? Spiritualism, nonsense is a better word for it.
3: To a skeptic, everything is nonsense. But if you'd seen and heard what I have, you too would believe.
4: Hello, Father. Uncle John.
3: Hello, Susan.
4: Oh, I see you two are up to your old arguments.
3: Well, your father's a very stubborn man, Susan.
2: Well, I may be stubborn, but I'm no fool. Imagine believing in spiritualism, telepathy, and all that tommyrot.
3: I believe in spiritualism, Martin, and that the living can communicate with the dead. And nothing you can say will swerve me from my beliefs.
4: Uncle John, in all these years you've been studying spiritualism, have you ever been able to communicate with Aunt Judith?
3: No, Susan, I haven't. But there have been times late at night when I've all but broken through the barrier that separates us.
2: Oh, I give up. There's no use in arguing with a man who has an obsession.
4: Oh, that's fine, Father. Now the three of us can go in to supper.
3: Oh, I'm sorry, Susan, but I can't stay for supper.
4: Oh, why not?
3: I have an appointment with an honorary critic.
2: A what?
3: An honorary critic, a man who's an interpreter of dreams.
2: John, good grief, don't tell me you believe in that, too.
3: Why not, Martin? For years, psychoanalysts have interpreted dreams in an effort to help their patients. The subconscious minds of the living can sometimes bridge the vast gap of death.
2: Now, John, I'm warning you. If you don't give up this obsession of yours, there's no telling how you'll end.
3: I know you think I'm cracked, that all the years I've spent studying spiritualism have been wasted, but you're wrong. The living and the dead can communicate with each other, and someday you'll realize I'm right. Now, I really must be going or I'll be late.
4: Well, Uncle John, you will drive up to the country with Father this weekend, won't you?
3: Oh, are you opening the summer place?
4: Yes, I'm driving up tomorrow to open the house and engage the servants.
3: Well, I'll try my best to join your father this weekend.
4: Oh, that's fine.
3: Don't bother showing me the door. Good night.
4: Good night, Uncle John.
2: Good night. To think that anyone in this day and age still believes in spiritualism, particularly your Uncle John, it's incredible.
4: I don't know, Father. Uncle John seems so sure of himself that sometimes I feel he may be right.
2: Oh, Susan, that's nonsense.
4: But look, Father, if it's all nonsense, why should Uncle John believe in it? You yourself have often said he's the most brilliant man you know.
2: And he is. It's just that, well, we all have our eccentricities, and John's is spiritualism. Until his wife died 5 years ago, he was just as sane as you or I. No living person has ever communicated with the dead, and none ever will.
4: Father, are you awake? Father!
5: What? Oh, Susan, come in, dear, come in.
4: Oh, I'm sorry if I woke you, Father.
5: Oh, it's all right. What time is it?
4: It's just 7 o'clock.
5: 7 o'clock? Well, what are you doing up and dressed so early?
4: I'm driving up to the country to open our summer place. Have you forgotten, Father?
5: Oh, yes, there you are.
4: Oh, didn't you sleep well last night, Father? There are circles under your eyes.
5: No, I spent a very poor night. I had a nightmare, but I can't seem to remember what it was about.
4: Oh, I'm sorry, Father. Darling, is there anything I can get you?
5: No, I'll be all right. You run along.
4: Oh, I need the keys to the car.
5: Oh, yes, you'll find them over there on my desk. And if you need any money, help yourself.
4: Oh, thank you, Father, but I have enough money.
5: Have you found the keys?
4: Oh, yes, here they are. Oh, do you want me to mail this letter on your desk?
5: What letter?
4: Well, this one. It isn't addressed. All that's written on the envelope is one word. Urgent.
5: Urgent?
4: Yes, and it's in your handwriting, see?
5: Why, I never wrote that.
4: But, Father, it is your handwriting. Look, there are ink stains on your fingers. You must have written it before you went to bed.
5: But I tell you, I didn't. Let me see that letter. Yes, that's my handwriting, all right.
4: Oh, Father, I'm leaving now. I want to get there by noon.
5: What? Oh, yes. Goodbye, dear. Take care of yourself.
4: I will, darling. Bye.
5: Urgent. And it's my handwriting, all right. But for the life of me, I can't remember. Well, let's see. Dear Martin. What the devil? A letter in my own handwriting addressed to me. Dear Martin. No. No, this can't be. It can't.
6: Martin, is anything wrong? I came as quickly as I could. You sounded so upset over the phone.
5: Dr. Warren, I'm afraid my mind is giving way.
6: You, Martin? You're the last person in the world to become unbalanced.
5: Well, that's what I thought until I read this letter.
6: Letter?
5: Yes, and it's in my handwriting, so I must have written it.
6: I'm afraid I don't understand.
5: When I woke up an hour ago, this letter was on my desk. I could see it was my handwriting, and yet I don't remember having written it.
6: You don't remember having written it?
5: No, and yet I must have. There are still ink stains on my fingers.
6: Martin, none of this makes sense.
5: Yes, I know.
6: What's in the letter?
5: I'll read it to you. Dear Martin...
6: Wait a minute. You mean it's in your handwriting, but it's addressed to you?
5: Yes, but it's signed with the name of my brother, John.
6: Signed by John. In your writing.
5: Exactly.
6: You better read me that letter. Maybe then I can understand this.
5: Dear Martin, this letter will undoubtedly give you quite a shock.
7: But after you finish reading it, I'm quite sure you'll understand why it was written. After I left Susan and you a few hours ago, I went to keep my appointment with the dream interpreter I'd spoken to you about. It was shortly before midnight that I returned to my home. As usual, I found Martha and Paul waiting up for me.
8: Good evening. Good evening, Mr. John.
7: Paul, Martha, what are you doing up so late? I told you never to wait up for me after 10 o'clock.
8: Well, we worry about you. You know what the doctor said about your heart.
9: You should have been in bed an hour ago.
7: You both treat me as though I were a 6-year-old.
8: And sometimes you act like one. Well, I have a glass of warm milk for you in the pantry.
7: I don't want any milk.
9: It's good for you. Here, let me have your coat.
7: Oh, thank you, Paul. It feels good to be home, sitting in the chair before the fire.
8: Here's your warm milk, Mr. John, and I want you to drink it down without any arguments. After all, it's for your own good. Here, take... Mr. John? Mr. John?
9: Martha, what's wrong?
8: Oh, Mr. John.
9: Mr. John. Mr. John. Answer me. He's dead.
8: Oh, Paul.
9: Now, please, Martha, please, you mustn't cry. The end came very quickly, peacefully.

0: Very quickly, peacefully. Not there, Martha, there.
1: It came as quite a shock, Martin, hearing myself declared dead, but as I saw my earthly body sitting in the armchair by the fireplace, I knew it was true. John Drake was dead. I wanted to comfort Paul and Martha, make them understand that only the body of John Drake was dead, that the spirit would live forever. I wanted to tell them that I was indescribably happy, for I knew without knowing how that on the following day I should be reunited with my dear wife, Judith. Then my thoughts turned to you, Martin, and in one brief moment I saw your past, your present, and your future. Your future left me horrified, Martin, for in it I saw unhappiness. Unhappiness and death. I felt that somehow I had to warn you of what the future held. I left the house I had died in and went to your home. The radio was playing. You were sitting in an easy chair, reading a book, unaware of what the future held for you. Martin! Martin, you must listen to me! Martin, look up from that book you're reading! You must! But I couldn't reach you with my words. There was too great a distance between us. I stood by, helpless to aid you. A few minutes later, you yawned, closed the book, and turned off the radio. A half hour later, you were in bed and asleep. And then I suddenly had hope. I couldn't reach you while you were awake, Martin, but while you slept, perhaps I could reach your subconscious, warn you about the future. I saw your desk with writing paper on it, and I knew that was the only way to reach you. I spoke softly, trying to reach your subconscious. Martin. Martin, listen to me. This is John. You must hear me. For it's a matter of life and death. You must do exactly as I say. I want you to get out of bed. That's it. Throw back the covers. Now put your feet on the floor. Martin, do as I say. That's right. Now go to your desk. That's fine. Now sit down. That's it. Pick up the pen that's on the desk. Martin, pick up the pen. That's right. You picked up the pen and began to write as I dictated. Everything up to this point explains how this letter was written. And now, the reason for it. In looking into the future, I was horrified to see that Susan would die the night of June 7th, 1947, at exactly 6 o'clock. That means you must act swiftly, Martin, for she has less than 24 hours to live. If you don't, she will be found frozen to death. As for yourself, I see you dying as the result of an accident in a small, roughly furnished room. In this room is a desk calendar, and the date it shows as you lie dying is September 3rd, 1947. Martin, the love I bear you and your daughter has reached out from another world to warn you against the future.
2: I pray that you will act upon this information and save yourselves. Your brother, John.
3: That's the most extraordinary letter I ever heard.
4: Well, what do you make of it, Doctor?
3: You're sure this is your handwriting?
2: Certain of it. And then there are these ink stains on my fingers.
3: Yes. It's amazing.
2: It's obvious that I wrote this letter last night in my sleep. What upsets me is the content of the letter. The things I wrote are so fantastic that I'm afraid I may be losing my mind.
3: No. I'm quite sure you're sane, Martin.
2: Well, then how do you account for my writing such a fantastic letter even in my sleep?
3: Has it occurred to you that this fantastic letter, as you call it, may not be fantastic?
2: What? Now, Henry, you're not trying to tell me that you believe that this letter is true. That my brother John did die last night and came here to... Surely you don't believe in all that tommy rot.
3: Then your explanation for that letter is that you wrote it while having a nightmare?
2: Well, of course. What other answer could there be? It's ridiculous to think that you, a man of science, could attach any credence to this letter even for a moment. You amaze me.
3: There have been many phenomena in history. Phenomena that never could be explained. Not even by science.
2: Oh, you're almost as bad as my brother. Soon you'll be telling me that you, too, believe in spiritualism.
3: Have you called up your brother this morning?
2: Why, no. Why should I have? Oh, you think he may have died last night as he wrote

0: in this letter?
1: Doctor, I think you'd better see a doctor.
2: I suggest you call your brother.
1: Well, all right, I will, just to show you what a fool you are for believing even for a moment that there can be anything to this letter. Why, when John was here last night, he looked just as healthy as... Hello, Paul, this is Mr. Drake. Is my brother there?
0: The what? Last night? After he returned home? I see. Thank you, Paul.
2: He is dead, isn't he?
0: Yes. Paul said that he died last night.
2: If your brother died last night, then this letter must have been written by him through your subconscious after...
1: No, that can't be. What you're saying is madness. The dead can't communicate with the living.
2: Yeah, but in this letter, your brother speaks of his death last night and goes on to tell...
1: My brother couldn't have written that letter through my subconscious. Such things can't happen.
2: I wish I felt as certain as you do. What about this part of the letter? In looking into the future, I was horrified to see that Susan would die the night of June 7th, 1947, at exactly 6 o'clock in the evening. That means you must act swiftly, Martin, for she has less than 12 hours to live. If you don't, she'll be found frozen to death.
1: And that proves how fantastic the whole letter is. Today is June 7th, and outside it's like summer. How could Susan possibly be frozen to death?
2: I don't know, Martin. But if Susan were my daughter, I think I'd want to be with her tonight at 6 o'clock. You'd never be able to forgive yourself if anything were to happen to her. I'll go with you if you like.
1: Oh, very well. But mind you, I still don't believe that John wrote this letter through my subconscious.
0: What time is it, Henry?
2: It's a few minutes after 6.
0: If we hadn't had the breakdown, we'd have been there hours ago.
2: How much further is it?
1: As soon as we reach the top of this hill, you'll be able to see it.
2: I wish we'd reached the house before 6.
1: Now, surely you don't believe what that letter says. How could Susan possibly freeze to death? Why, it's a warm evening. It's like summer.
2: Yes, I know, but just the same, I wish we'd arrived sooner.
0: Look, you can see the house now, down there in the valley. Susan's probably getting dinner. And we'll certainly look like a pair of fools coming up here because of that ridiculous letter.
2: I hope you're right.
0: Henry, Susan isn't in her room.
2: She isn't?
0: No.
2: Could she be in the village or visiting friends?
0: No. You're forgetting her car is parked in front of the house.
2: Yeah, that's right.
0: Well, where can she be?
2: I'm afraid I can't answer that.
0: I'll search the second and third floors while you search this floor in the cellar. She must be someplace in the house.
1: Henry, where are you?
2: Down in the cellar, Martin.
0: I searched every room on the second and third floor, but I couldn't find a sign of her.
2: I found her, Martin.
0: You found her? Well, where is she? Susan.
2: You must prepare yourself for a shock.
0: Shock?
2: Martin, listen to me. I found her in the cold storage room, frozen to death.
0: No. She can't be dead.
2: But she is, Martin. From what I could make out, she turned on the freezing system full and then went inside to store some meats. Probably right after she got here. While she was in there, the door slammed shut and locked her in.
0: Oh, Susan. If only I'd gotten here in time.
2: Martin, for weeks now you've been like this. Now you must get hold of yourself. You'll break down. You did everything you could to save Susan.
0: No, that's just it. I didn't. John reached me from beyond the grave to warn me about the future, but I merely laughed. Had I heeded his letter, Susan would be alive today.
2: But, Martin, you did try to get there in time. It wasn't your fault the car broke down.
0: Yes, but if I believed in the letter, I'd have hired another car and kept going instead of waiting for my car to be repaired.
2: You know, I've been thinking, perhaps it was meant that your car should break down, that you should arrive too late to save Susan.
0: What?
2: Perhaps it was wrong of John to break through the barrier that separates the living from the dead and warn you of the future.
0: Well, how could it be wrong if it would have saved Susan?
2: Perhaps it was ordained that Susan was to die when she did. And that's why the car broke down.
0: No. I could have saved her if only I'd hired another car and rushed on to my country home. But
1: Now I can heed John's warning and save my own life.
2: Save your own life?
1: Yes. Have you forgotten the other part of the letter? As for yourself, Martin, I see you dying as the result of an accident in a small, roughly furnished room. In this room is a desk calendar, and the date it shows as you lie dying is September 3rd, 1947. Today is August 1st. That means I have less than 5 weeks to live. Unless I can save myself.
2: Well, how can you save yourself, Martin? What's meant to be will be.
1: Not if I'm clever enough to take advantage of the information in this letter. Dying as a result of an accident in a small, roughly furnished room. Yes, but if John had only told me what kind of an accident it was meant to be. Well, nevertheless, come what may, I'm not going to die on September 3rd.
3: Just a minute.
2: Hey, Martin, what's going on? I mean, what's the meaning of all those men around the house? Why was I searched before I entered the room?
1: Henry, do you know what the date is?
2: Well, yes, it's September 2nd.
1: Yes, and in a few minutes it will be midnight, and then it will be September 3rd.
2: Oh, yes, that's right. The letter.
1: In the letter, John warns me that I shall die of an accident in a small, roughly furnished room. Well, you'd hardly call this drawing room that, would you?
2: No, I wouldn't.
1: It's my intention to remain in this room until tomorrow is past. Now, Henry, would you mind keeping me company for the next 24 hours?
2: No, Martin, not at all.
1: See, I've taken every possible precaution to prevent an accident from occurring. I've removed everything from this room but that sofa, chair, and table. And I have food in here to last me for several days. I have guards around this house and outside this room to prevent anyone from entering for the next 24 hours.
2: It certainly sounds as though you've taken every precaution.
1: Yes, I've done everything I could think of. Henry, do you hear that? It's just midnight. September 3rd is here.
2: Martin, will you stop looking at your watch every other second?
1: I can't help it. One more minute and it'll be midnight. And when the clock in the hallway strikes, it'll be September 4th.
2: Yes, Martin, yes. Now, why don't you sit down and take it easy?
1: How can I at a time like this?
2: Martin, you must calm down. Think of your heart.
1: Only 30 seconds more, Henry. 30 seconds.
2: Martin, you're as white as a sheet.
1: Well, who wouldn't be? I'm cheating death. I'm going to live. Live, do you hear?
2: Easy there now. I can't help feeling it would have been better if John hadn't warned you about the future.
1: No, don't say that. If he hadn't, I'd have been dead by now. Henry, do you hear that? It's midnight. And I'm still alive. Alive.
4: For some weeks, Martin Drake was a sick man as the result of the strain he'd undergone. But with the coming of fall, he was well on the road to recovery. It was in late autumn that he invited Dr. Warren to go hunting with him in Maine. Day after day, the two men, with their guide, roamed the woods. The exercise and outdoor life did Martin a world of good, and he was soon his former self, both physically and mentally.
5: It seems to be getting much colder, doesn't it?
2: Yes, it feels very much like snow.
6: I think it'll hold off for a while yet. Would you like to do a little more hunting, Mr. Drake? We still got a couple of hours till it gets dark.
5: Yes, I wouldn't mind. How about you, Henry?
2: Well, by all means. Maybe we'll come across that buck we spotted this morning.
5: Yes, he was a big fellow. Where'd I put my rifle?
6: Here it is, Mr. Drake, under the tree.
5: Oh, yes, so it is.
6: Here's your rifle, Doc.
5: Right. This rifle of mine...
2: Oh. Martin, what happened?
6: Good grief, he shot himself, Doc.
2: Martin, are you badly hurt?
1: The gun went off when I picked it up on my shoulder.
2: Easy now. Well, I have a look at it.
1: Oh.
6: Is it bad, Doc?
2: No, not bad. We must get him to a shelter and stop this bleeding.
6: Ed Tolliver's place, about a quarter of a mile from here, Doc.
2: All right, give me a hand. We gotta get him there at once.
1: Put him down gently on the cot. Easy now. That's it.
6: How is he, Doc? Think he'll pull through?
2: Yeah, of course. He just fainted from the pain and the loss of blood. Now, let's see.
6: Sure is a nasty wound.
2: Yeah. Fortunately, the bullet went on through his shoulder. I won't have to probe for it.
1: Oh.
6: What are you going to do to him, Doc?
2: Well, first I'll have
1: Henry,
2: to...
1: Where am I?
2: Now, just lie still, Martin. We brought you to this shack where I can fix you up.
1: Oh, my shoulder.
2: be all right now once I get the bullet wound cleaned up. Pete, put my medical bag on this desk here. Open it, will you?
3: Sure, Doc.
1: Will you have to probe for the bullet?
2: No. Fortunately, it went right through. All I have to do is clean the wound. It may hurt a bit, Martin.
1: That's all right, Henry. Go ahead.
2: Maybe you better turn your face away from me so you won't see what I'm doing. Sometimes it's easier that way. Concentrate on the desk over there, huh?
1: All right.
2: Pete, hand me that tube of sulfur powder.
3: Yep.
2: Also the...
1: Henry!
2: What is it, Martin?
1: That calendar.
2: What calendar?
1: There on the desk. Don't you see?
2: Yes.
1: Do you see what date it has? September 3rd.
6: Well, I guess that's the day Ed Tolliver went back to the city.
1: September 3rd.
2: Martin, you mustn't get excited.
1: Do you remember what the letter said? Henry, this is it.
2: Oh, Martin, no. You'll be all right. If only you'll count.
1: I've had an accident. This room is small, roughly furnished. And the desk calendar does show September 3rd, 1947. Henry, it's all as John said it would be. I haven't cheated death. He's here in this room. He's come to take me. He's come to...
3: Doc, what's wrong?
2: He's dead.
6: Dead? But it was only a shoulder wound. You said he'd pull through.
2: Yes, but I was wrong. Shot killed him. I guess nothing can save a man. When it's ordained, he die. Death came to Martin Drake, as it was foredoomed to come.

This is the mysterious traveler again. Too bad about Martin and Susan, wasn't it? Even John Drake's warning from another world couldn't save them. Which seems to prove that when your time comes, nothing you can do can change it. So you might as well not worry about it. Though I did know of a man who managed to outwit death for several hundred years. Then one day he was... Oh, you'll have to get off here. I'm sorry. But I'm sure we'll meet again. I take this same train every week at this time.

You have just heard The Mysterious Traveler, a series of dramas of the strange and terrifying. In today's story, all the characters were fictional, and any resemblance to the name of an actual person, living or dead, was purely coincidental. In the cast were Maurice Tarplin, Roger DeCoven, Eric Dressler, and Bryna Rayburn. Original music was played by Paul Taubman. The Mysterious Traveler is written, produced, and directed by Robert J. Arthur and David Coates.

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0: Another strange and suspenseful tale of the mysterious traveler,

Your mysterious traveler has turned author. Yes, Maurice Tarplin has penned a chilling tale titled Seven Casks of Death, which appears in the current issue of Dime Mystery Magazine, one of the popular publications group now on sale at your local newsstand. Don't miss it.

0: 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Carl Caruso speaking. 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
8: The masterpiece of a genius worth a fortune. But what work of art is worth more than a home that a man has built with his own hands? That's something to think about as you listen to The Gift on Theater 5.

0: Senora?
1: You are interrupting me.
0: Oh, I am sorry, Senor. You wish me to clean the studio now?
1: I do not. Any fool can see that I am working.
0: Oh, yes, Senor, I...
1: Wait! Come back. Let me see your hands.
0: My...
1: Hold them up!
0: Hands?
1: Huh. Good structure, huh? Sit up. Rest your hand here, on the easel.
0: What are you doing?
1: I am immortalizing you. This hand will shortly belong to the ages, Miguelita.
0: To the ages?
1: In posing it, you will contribute to the greatest canvas in all of contemporary art.
0: Oh. Well, is it true, Senor, that you are also famous outside of Mexico?
1: I am famous throughout the world.
0: But, Senor, what you think, it does not look like a hand. How can there be fame when a hand is not a hand?
1: Ah, you're like the others in this abysmal little town, Miguelita. Hopelessly naive. That is what I like about the place.
0: But the paintings, Senor, they are so orange and red.
1: Mm.
0: And that horse is... You said it was a horse.
1: I did.
0: A horse is not a horse.
1: No, my child. The horse is passion, rage, madness. The insanity of conflict.
0: But... You said it was a horse.
2: Senor Pineda,
1: what do you want, Santo?
2: I have finished cleaning the stable, Senor. It is time to leave for the day.
1: Then go, go. Don't announce it.
2: Miguelita, too?
1: No.
2: Then I will wait, Senor.
1: Huh? Hmm? I sense a proprietary tone, Santos. Is there something between you two?
2: Oh, no, Senor.
1: Well, keep it that way, then.
0: Santos, we had better tell him.
1: Huh? Tell him what? Is there trouble between you?
0: Oh, no, Senor. Santos and I. We are going to be mad.
1: What?
2: Oh, I told you he would be angry, Miguelita.
1: Angry? I am enchanted. Marriage is one of the great pagan rituals still open to men of religion. When is the wedding to be?
3: I am building a little house, Senor. 2 rooms. In a week, I think it will be ready.
1: And the marriage?
0: As soon as our house is built, Senor... 2 rooms.
1: My children, you have delivered to me a vibrant scene from the panorama of being. I will not forget it. In fact, I make you a promise. A great promise. Carlos Pineda will present to you a rare gift. A matchless prize. A priceless salute to your marriage.

0: do not like to come back. It was a good week.
1: You are a gentle man, Santa. Santa, did you that Signor Pineda promised us? What will it be? Do you think it will be a stable?
0: Soon we will know. We are almost there.
1: Santa, I hope it is a horse. A young one.
0: You hope it is a table, a red one.
1: No, for you, a horse.
0: Look.
1: What? Oh, they are standing outside our house. What is it?
0: Inez, Manuel, everybody.
1: Listen, they are looking in.
0: Something is wrong. Leave the car. Hurry. Manuel, what is it? What is it? What is wrong?
1: Go in, Miguelita. See your great gift. It is there, inside. My gift, the priceless salute to your marriage. From the floor to the ceiling, the walls are painted like a jungle. With monkeys, elephants, mountains, even banana trees. You could almost pick them.
0: Come, Miguelita.
2: Ah, my children. Welcome home. Welcome.
0: Senor. What is all this?
2: This, my dear Santos, is the greatest gift an artist may bestow. His time, his work, his genius for a friend, eh? It is yours.
1: Oh, senor, it is beautiful.
2: You arrive opportunely. The masterwork is done, eh? Look at it, Santos.
0: Yes, senor.
2: Eh? Do you know the cost of my own house?
0: No, senor.
2: 480,000 pesos.
1: It is a very flat house, senor.
2: And this is a small one, eh?
1: 2 rooms only.
2: Do you know the value of this house now?
0: No, senor.
2: 1.5 million pesos at the very least. No one in all Mexico has a house such as yours. No one in the world.
0: No one in the world.
1: It is the only such house, senor Pineda. Manuel. How many times must I tell you to stay away from my house? Get out of my doorway, Inez. How? It is a joke, Inez.
0: His land.
1: You are not a man in your own house.
0: If you want to have no place to live,
1: it would be better than this, yes.
0: Ah.
1: I will not open the door, Santos. You go.
0: Oh, Padre, come in,
3: Santos.
1: Oh, sit down, Padre.
0: Thank you, Miguelita. I have been up most of the night.
1: Is something wrong, Padre?
0: Yes. Senor Pineda died in the night.
1: Died? Was he so sick?
0: 4 doctors were there in the big house. No one could help him.
3: God rest his soul, Padre. He was good to us.
0: Yes, he was a fine man.
1: I will name the baby for him.
0: He would like that.
3: Padre, Miguelita will soon go to her mama to have the baby. Now that Senor Pineda... What I mean, Padre, could it be forgiven to paint over the walls now?
1: Oh, Santos, maybe not so soon.
0: No. I think he is right, Miguelita. The walls have brought you pain. It would not be fair to the child. I think the Señor would forgive you, Santos.
3: Thank you, Padre.

0: No, Senor Gomez. As sole agent for the works of Carlos Pineda, I must have a strict accounting of each and every cat.
1: But the family of Senor Pineda has made claim to many of them.
0: They have no right to make claim until the will of the deceased is probated. As mayor of this town, you must know that.
1: But the critics have come to purchase. Can I stop the family from selling? A mayor is not a policeman, senor. I do not know what belongs to whom.
0: Have you any idea how many paintings are presently here, Father?
2: No, senor.
0: Well, I must get them cataloged at once.
1: Have you ever seen such a this, padre? They have come from all parts to Lula to Mirano. Did you suspect that senor was so great a man?
2: Oh, we knew he was famous, alcalde.
1: But so important that all these would come. Do you know what it means to Altamirano, padre? We, too, could become famous. We could have tourists, padre.
2: At the moment, I have had enough of tourists.
1: You knew him, padre. There must be many more paintings. We will keep them for the future of Altamirano, yes? If there are more, you will tell me, yes?
2: I know of no others, alcalde.

0: Santos.
1: Ah, padre, come in. Join me in a toast to Miguelita. Tonight she leaves for her mama.
0: There is no time for a toast. Not for me and not for you. If you wish to have a home for your child, paint off those murals at once. Whitewash it, Santos. Now.
1: Yes, padre.

0: Senor Robert.
1: I'm busy with the inventory, Gomez.
0: Perhaps I can help you, Senor.
1: I doubt it, Alcalde. Most of the paintings I've long known about. It's essentially a question of listing.
0: Senor, approximately, I know it cannot be fixed, but approximately, what is the selling price of a Pineda?
1: The smaller canvases?
0: The Juarez, for example.
1: Yes, and so?
0: I know. At what price?
1: 40,000.
0: Pesos.
1: Dollars.
0: American dollar?
1: To a collector, yes.
0: What size was the Juarez?
1: Small, 18 by 24.
0: Inches?
1: Yes.
0: Senor, I have come upon some information. A friend, a lady, she came to me last night.
1: Hmm?
0: Senor, I know where is 9,420 square inches of Pineda.
1: What?
0: But it is for the glory of Alto Mirano.

0: It's so beautiful. Oh, you are well, yes.
1: He looks like you, Santo.
2: Or should he look like someone else, Padre?
3: Come, Miguelita, take him to the house.
0: Will you bless him, Padre?
3: Carlos Miranda Jesus, benedicat vos omnipotens Deus in nomine Patris, Filius et Spiritus Sanctus. Amen. Thank you, Padre. Come, Miguelita.
0: Now
3: in our own house.
0: And you are a man, Santos. Oh, it is a place now for the baby to live, to grow.
3: You are. You see the new crib?
0: Oh, yes. Oh, Santos. Everything will be changed now. The baby has brought us the luck we need.
3: No more fighting.
0: No.
3: No arguing.
0: No.
3: We start again, huh? From the beginning, before the war.
0: Oh, Santos. I love you.
4: Santos. The men from the big house, they are coming.
3: Who?
4: The agent, the critics, the relatives, the alcalde, they are all coming.
3: What for?
4: The walls. The walls are mine, Padre. I do what I like in my own house.
3: That is what we will tell them. The house is yours. There is no work of Piñera here. There never has been, God bless you.
0: What will we do?
3: I am a man in my house.
5: Yes? This is the house of Santos Ruiz.
3: I am Santos Ruiz.
5: I am Jose Luis Gomez, alcalde of Alto Mirano.
3: I know you, alcalde.
5: This is Senor Robert.
6: Hello.
5: Senor Eastman, Senor Jackson.
3: No, yes, I do.
5: Now, we have been told you can give us information.
3: What kind of information?
5: About the work of Senor Piñera.
3: I'm sorry, senor. I know nothing.
5: Mm-hmm. Do you mind that we come in for a moment, Santos?
3: My wife and child are here.
5: A little time only.
3: For what?
5: Padre, you are here too.
7: Yes, alcalde.
3: Can I be of help?
5: Ah, new baby, a beautiful child. And look, senor, look while I talk to them. Not more than a week old, yes? He cannot be more.
7: Can I help you, senor?
3: No. No, thank you.
5: What is his name?
0: Carlos.
7: That is a private room, senor.
3: Oh, can you hear me, Carlos? A horse, Carlos. Hear him speak?
7: You are looking for something, senor?
0: Is that good for his ears, alcalde?
8: There's been some mistake, Gomez.
3: Mistake?
7: What mistake, senor? We
8: were told there might be more of Senor Pineda's work here.
3: What work? Have you ever had paintings here, son?
8: No, padre. Never.
7: Sorry if we disturbed you. Come, alcalde.
5: I do not understand. I was told...
8: You were told wrong.
5: Senor Robert, look.
8: What?
5: Under the whitewash. Brush strokes. Rub it off. Quickly.
3: What are you doing to my house? It makes the wall dirty to rub.
5: Look! The colors of Pineda.
3: Water.
5: Rub it off.
3: Yes.
5: Water, senor.
3: No, that is my wall. No water.
7: Hurry.
0: What are you doing? No water.
5: Rub off the white
0: rock. No.
5: Throw it on the wall.
0: No.
5: Stop it.
0: More
5: water. Will you hurry?
0: No, you are flushing in your chair.
5: Stop that.
0: No.
3: More water. I kill you.
5: No, no, Santos. No, we wish to find the artwork only.
3: I can't find it. The man who is not out of my house, he is dead.
5: Yes, Santos, we are going.
3: One.
5: We are leaving, Santos.
7: All right. We're going.
3: Three.
7: We're going.
3: Put the knife away, Santos. I will kill the next man who comes in.
5: Shall we have with us a man who denies the heritage?
9: No!
5: Santos Ruiz, in his own household, the future of Alto Mirano. Carlos Pineda belongs to the world. Alto Mirano belongs to the world.
0: It is God's will.
10: What do you know of God's will, woman? Is it his will that you steal a man?

0: Padre, come in. What is it?
1: Where is Miguelita?
2: Here, Padre. What is wrong?
1: Take the baby. You must go, all of you, at once. Leave the house.
2: Leave the house?
1: There has been a meeting. They are coming to claim the house.
2: Why?
3: The walls. They want the painting.
1: The walls are mine, Padre. With these hands, I build the house.
3: Make him go, Miguelita. I will try to slow him.
2: Oh, Santos.
4: With my hands, I build it.
2: Oh, Santos, Santos. We cannot stay. Darling, we will find another house.
1: Miguelita, I will be there. Go and wait.
2: But what will you do?
4: Take the baby away.

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1: Stay in the cart, Miguelita. 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

Theater 5 has presented The Gift, written by Richard McCracken and directed by Ted Bell. In the cast, Ralph Camargo, George Petrie, Evelyn Juster, Louis Van Ruten, Norman Rose, Frank Thomas, and Fran Spanier. 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Original music by Alexander Vlastostenko. Orchestra under the direction of Glenn Arthur. Executive producer for Theater 5, Edward A. Byron. We invite your comments. 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

0: The National Broadcasting Company invites you by transcription to join The Chase. There is always the hunter and the hunted, the pursuer and the pursued. It may be the voice of authority, or a race with death and destruction, the most relentless of the hunters. There are times when laughter is heard as counterpoint, and moments when sheer terror is the theme. But always there is the chase. And the chase for easy riches leads only up to the blind alleys of frustration and sudden death.
1: Okay, Red, I'm alone.
2: Did you watch your step as you came up the street like I asked you?
1: I wasn't born yesterday.
2: I heard you were in Minneapolis, so I figured I'd give you a buzz.
1: All right, you buzzed me. I'm here. So what?
2: Still the same hunk of pig iron. Her nails didn't change since we last met up with each other in Leavenworth.
1: Get to the point, Red. I'm a busy man.
2: Busy doing what? Conning suckers into a pool game?
1: What are you trying to be, comical?
2: Don't put on them big shot manners for me, baby. I knew you when. I know you now. According to the boys, you're on your uppers. You ain't pulled a job in over 6 months. You got your tongue hanging out for a little moolah. Correct?
1: Correct.
2: It's better. Just so as we know how we stand.
1: Well, what's on your mind, Red? Stop stalling.
2: I got a job.
1: Where?
2: Here in Minneapolis. I come all the way up here special from Detroit.
1: What kind of job?
2: Bank.
1: What bank?
2: Midway Trust.
1: But...
2: Did I say something funny?
1: Why don't you take a crack at Fort Knox if you want something easy?
2: Look, baby, I can get sidekicks for this haul by the dozen. I picked you because you handled the Roscoe. You're the best soup artist in the business. You want in or don't you?
1: Keep talking. Let's hear the rest of it.
2: There's going to be a big take a week from tomorrow. Transferring cash from St. Paul to Minneapolis. It's staying in the Midway Trust for 24 hours until they ship it east.
1: How much?
2: Hold your hat.
1: How much?
2: $1 million.
1: $1 million?
2: In fives, tens, fifties, and hundreds. Easy to spend, hard to trace. It's like eating whipped cream off a cake.
1: What makes you think you can crack the Midway Trust? They got the most modern stuff on the market. The joint is loaded with electric eyes and screwball trip-ups. They made a fort out of that bank after the last holdup 5 years ago.
2: I know.
1: And how are you going to get in?
2: You'll find out soon.
1: What is this, a whodunit? Why all the mystery?
2: First, I want to know if you're in.
1: What's my cut?
2: 20%.
1: Well, who gets the other 80?
2: Never mind who gets the 80. There's three others in the shindig. They each get 10%.
1: Well, at least 50 for you.
2: You know, like? Get out of here. Drop dead.
1: Well, maybe I do like. First, I want to know what the gimmick is.
2: Looks like the meeting is really getting started. Keep your shirt on.
3: Hiya, Red, am I late?
1: Yeah.
3: How's the boy, Red?
2: Sit down and get in here. Anybody see you come into the house?
3: Oh, you think I'm a patsy? Hey, who's this?
2: Meet Nails Hagen. This is Charlie Parks, Nails.
3: Nails Hagen? I heard a lot about you, mister. Ain't you the guy
1: who... Is this joker in on it too, Red?
2: He was in before you, Nails, and you can still walk out. Charlie's the best cover in the business. He can look like he's part of a lamppost. He can also drive better than anybody else I ever met. If you got any objections to Charlie, you better keep him to yourself.
1: Don't get touchy. I was only asking.
3: Well, I wouldn't pull any bonus, Mr. Hagen. Besides, there won't be no bonus to pull, Red. Red's got the smoothest setup you ever saw. Wait,
2: all right,
3: you hear...
2: Charlie, tie a can to it.
3: Well, sure, Red. Sure.
1: More company?
4: Good evening.
2: Hey, the captain. Come on in. Boys, I want you to meet Captain Bob Anderson. He used to be a top airline pilot. Only he got bounced for hitting a bottle. Right, Captain?
4: Just call me Anderson and forget about that captain business.
2: Sure, we all make mistakes. Meet Nails Hagen, Charlie Parks.
3: Hi.
4: Hello. Hi. Glad to know you.
2: Now, when we leave the bank with a haul, Anderson is going to be waiting for us at the airfield. He'll cop a plane and we head north across Canada. How's that for a getaway, Nails?
1: Sounds great. But there's a couple of questions I'd like to ask.
2: Shoot.
1: Where's he going to cop that plane? You think the airlines are going to stand around while we're taking Connie's for souvenirs?
2: You know, Nails, when you was a baby, I bet you were hard to get along with. Did you ever believe in Santa Claus?
1: I don't see no beard on Anderson.
5: I'll take over a twin-engine cargo plane about 10 minutes before you arrive at the field. Don't worry about it. I know my way around, and no one will be the wiser until we're aloft.
2: Does that answer your question, sweetie pie?
1: It answers one. Then I got another.
2: Yeah?
1: How do we get into the Midway Bank and Trust and get out again?
2: It's your answer now.
6: What the...
7: Hello, Red.
2: Jets, I want you to meet Liz Cagle, chief bookkeeper for the Midway Bank and Trust.

0: What time you got, Nils?
1: 11:17.
0: 3 minutes. She said the cop on the beat changes his post with another flat-footed at 11:20. They usually spend 10 minutes gabbing with each other. That's all the time we got to crack that vault open and blow. Start your motor, Charlie.
2: Right.
0: Did you study the plan of that vault Liz gave you?
1: I know it's so good now I could make one myself.
0: Now, Charlie, you're outside. If anyone shows, give us 2 toots on the horn. We'll drive once around the block now and hit the bank at 11:20 sharp. Let's go.
1: I hope that pilot got his plane.
0: Don't worry about Anderson. There's $100,000 in it for him, and he ain't making any mistakes.
1: How far up north in Canada do we go? And then what happened?
0: Stop worrying. Anderson's got it all worked out.
3: Straight's clear, Red.
0: All right, park in front. Keep your motor on. Come on. This way.
1: Where is she?
0: Take it easy. She'll open the door. Maybe it ain't exactly 11:20 yet. Here's Liz now.
4: Come in, fast. Don't flash any lights. I got a candle near the vault door.
1: A candle? How do you expect me to work with just a candle?
0: You ain't getting your cut to do it the easy way, Nails.
4: For Pete's sake, hurry. We've only got 10 minutes.
0: Come on. Here she is. Get moving.
1: Get a week with the candle. Give me a room. Here, plug this in.
4: I'll take it.
0: How many sacks is the money in?
4: 5. But they're not too heavy. All paper.
0: How's it figure? $200,000 in each sack?
4: Yeah.
0: All right, Nails and I'll take 2 weeks. You carry one. Can you manage it?
4: I think so. What's taking them so long?
1: This ain't no sardine box, sister. It's one of the toughest safes on the market.
4: I cut out all the alarms for you, didn't I? You don't have to be so careful.
1: Is this star showing me my job, Red?
0: Come along, Liz. He's going to blow the door open with a soup, kind of liquid TNT. He wants to place it so the noise is muffled.
4: He'll muffle us into the cooler if he doesn't hurry.
1: Try and out loud muffle that thing, Mark, will you?
0: Right now, will you, Liz? Ready, Nails?
1: Almost. I just got one more hole to drill.
4: Hurry!
1: I'll put the sill through your skull if you don't shut up.
0: Leave him alone, Liz.
1: There. Now, just let me attach this battery. There. Okay, move back. There she goes.
0: Good work, Nails.
1: Inside, fast.
0: There they are, all 5 of them. $1 million haul, Nails. And none of it will be hot.
4: Grab your sacks and let's go.
1: Hey, that's Charlie's horn.
0: Must have spotted somebody.
1: It's a cop. He's just coming in. Maybe he won't see us.
0: What did you plug him for, you jerk?
1: He spotted us here in the corner. He'd have been right on top of her if I didn't.
0: That's Charlie again. Grab them sacks and run.

0: quick.
1: Close these sacks of fire.
2: This jackass over here killed a cop.
1: A cop?
2: We were chased all over the city. But what's the Charlie's driving? They'd have had him. For all we know, we didn't give him the slip either.
3: One more crack out of this dam, and I'll put a slug through a pipe in the way.
1: Shut up and get these sacks loaded.
4: They're all in now, man.
3: Okay, into the plane, fast. This way, up these steps. Shut that door, Charlie. Pull the handle out and up. We're ready to move. Get those seatbelts on you. Well, we made it.
2: Not yet. There they are.
3: Huh? Three squad cars.
2: Here they come.
3: Look out for those Tommy guns.
1: Yeah.
5: It's real bad.
2: Here, let me see what I can do.
3: Are you a nurse or something?
2: I learned a little about first aid. Cut his shirt open.
5: No, but don't touch me. Nobody touch me.
3: All right, leave him alone. I'm going up forward to talk to Anderson. Anderson.
6: How's everything back there?
3: Charlie got bad? Looks bad.
6: Well, there's nothing we can do about it now.
3: Well, you fellas mess things up, we've got to change our original course.
6: What do you mean?
3: We were going north-northeast, but due north is better. Got to find a place up in the Canadian woods to land and hide out for a few days.
1: You nuts? How can you land in the woods?
6: Look, I know my job. I've flown this territory many times from Minneapolis to Winnipeg and on to Alaska. We'll go just north of Winnipeg and find a farm. I can set this crate down on almost any open stretch of land. Try for an airport between here and the pole. They'll grab us in a minute.
3: Yeah?
6: Listen.
7: Airport's on the lookout for a twin engine Vixen heading north northeast, wanted by police. All airports on the lookout for.
6: See what I mean? Okay, you're the captain. We'll do fine as long as the weather holds.
1: The weather? Can't this crate fly in the rain?
6: Sure it can, but it means blind flying for me. I can't call for a position, can I? I can't even follow a beam. The beams lead to the airport.
1: And what do we do?
6: We fly and keep flying until I think we're able to... Hey.
3: Now what?
6: My left wing tank's empty.
1: Huh?
6: Look at the gauge.
1: Hey, you're right.
6: One of the slugs from those Tommy guns must have put a hole in it.
1: How much gas we got?
6: Enough to take us one way. Afterwards, when we think it's safe to start back, or if we get another idea of where to go, we'll have to refill the other tanks.
3: Ah, that sounds great.
1: Where are you going to get that high octane stuff to use in this tub?
6: We'll worry about that when we have to.
1: How long can we fly?
6: We're lucky and our gas holds out. We're good for about 5 hours. We've got a strong tailwind and we'll do 220 an hour. That means we'll cover 1,000 miles at least before we're forced to land. Meanwhile, get out of here and leave me alone. I've got work to do and I can't waste my energy talking.
1: Look, baby, I got news for you. You can give the orders as long as you're flying the plane, but don't make any mistakes.
6: What do you mean?
1: You were roped into this thing only to fly a plane. We've done our part, now you better do yours. Or you're out $100,000.
6: I see.
1: Make sure you see. I'll talk to you later. How's Charlie, Nails?
8: He's passed out.
1: Good.
8: What's good about it? We've got a dying duck on our hands and a getaway to make. It's going to cramp our style and slow us down.
1: That can't be helped.
8: Can it?
5: They're coming at
1: us. What?
8: Charlie, he's talking in his sleep.
5: They're chasing us, Red. They're catching up fast. They're coming after us, I tell you.
1: Charlie. Charlie, wake up.
5: Huh?
1: You've been talking in your sleep, Charlie.
5: Yeah.
1: How you feel, boy?
5: Rot.
1: You'll pull through, kid. Don't worry about it.
5: Sure, I'll pull through in a pig's eye.
8: Fred.
1: Yeah.
8: Where's the dame?
1: Liz? I thought she was sitting right behind us.
8: She must have gone forward to chew the fat with Anderson. Yes, me, I don't trust neither of them.
5: Look who's talking.
2: You mind my keeping you company up here, Mr. Anderson?
6: Why should I mind? And the name is Bob.
2: I can't stand being back there in the cabin with those gorillas. You're more my type.
6: Thanks.
2: Bob, how come a nice, clean-cut fellow like you got mixed up with this mob?
6: I was on my uppers, and $100,000 looked good, that's all.
2: Yeah, looked good to me, too.
6: Liz, we make a nice pair, you and I.
2: You think so?
6: We're both as crooked as corkscrews, aren't we?
2: I suppose we are. But maybe we're not as smart as we should be.
6: Meaning what?
2: How much are you getting as your share in this deal?
6: 10%.
2: So am I. And that fathead back there, Charlie Parks, I'm sure he's not getting any more. That leaves 70% divided between Red and Nail.
6: With Red getting the lion's share, I'm sure.
2: We look as much like a lion as he does.
6: Hmm?
2: We ought to grab what we can and let the others go hang.
6: How can we get away with it?
2: Easy. Tell them something's wrong with a motor and you got to land for a few minutes. Can you find a landing place nearby?
6: Maybe.
2: I'll get them out of the plane and away with some excuse or other, and then we can take off again without them.
6: Sounds kind of risky.
2: Everything's risky when there's a $1 million haul at stake. And we'll split it 50-50.
6: All right, let's give it a try.
2: When do you think you can land?
6: There's a stretch of prairie up farther, I think, about 10 or 15 minutes away. I'll see what I can do.
2: Meanwhile, I'll go back and make with the excuse.
6: Yeah, but be careful. They're all armed, and I'm not.
2: I'll watch my step. I'll go back and tell them.
6: Where you been, Liz?
2: Where do you think I've been? How far can you go in an airplane 10,000 feet up?
8: Smart babe. Real smart babe. Smart enough to land on a slab in a morgue one day.
2: I'll laugh at your funeral, big boy.
3: Why out? Never get away with this. They're chasing us like hound dogs, I tell you.
1: For the love of Mike, shut your yap. Take it easy, Nails. Guy's half goofy with a pain.
2: He can go look for a doctor in another 10 minutes.
1: What are you talking about?
2: We're going to land.
1: Land?
2: Anderson just told me he's got a tick in one of the motors. He says it won't take him long to patch it up, but he's got to do it on the ground.
1: How can he land around here? Does he know where he is?
2: Sure he knows.
6: Let me talk to that guy. I'll be right back.
2: Feeling bad, Charlie?
3: I feel like I'm dying.
6: Hey. Shake him with cold. It ain't cold in this plane.
2: I got a high fever with chills.
3: You got a blanket? I'm freezing.
2: Give me your coat, Nails.
6: My coat?
2: To put over Charlie.
6: And what about me?
3: Come on, Nails. Be a good guy. I'm frozen stiff.
6: It's getting to be somebody. Yeah.
2: Try this, Charlie. Does it help?
3: Oh, I'm still cold.
2: Sorry. That's the best we can do.
6: Here we go again.
1: I just talked to Anderson. He said we ain't going down after all.
2: What?
1: We're flying into a fog. You can't see to make a blind landing, even with his lights.
2: Well, what about the bum motor?
1: Set it quick back into shape again by itself anyway.
2: I'd better make sure everything's okay.
8: What's she running back up there again for, Rick?
1: I don't know.
8: I don't trust that doll. I'm gonna see if I can hear what she tells Anderson this time.
2: What's happened? What's all this about fog?
6: It's true. We've run into bad weather below us. We've got to fly above it.
2: Then we can't get rid of them?
6: No. The full moon before and my landing lights, I could have made a landing on a flat field, but it's suicide in this fog.
2: Then what'll we do?
6: If the fog clears, we'll see if we can manage it. Otherwise, we have to wait until dawn, but that's only a couple of hours off anyway.
2: It's our one big chance, Bob, and there's a million of them. We've got to get rid of them.
6: We'll turn the trick somehow.
0: Never mind, Charlie. The dame and the pilot are crossing us.
6: What?
0: I just heard him talking. That landing's a fake to get rid of us. They're figuring on clearing out and splitting the dough two ways.
1: You sure, Nails?
0: I got ears, ain't I?
1: All right. Don't say nothing now. We'll wait until he makes the pitch, and then we'll dole him out a little of his own goulash.
0: Quiet. Here she comes.
2: Everything's all right.
8: Is it?
2: We've got nothing to worry about. Bob's a fine pilot. He'll get us through.

0: worry about. Bob's a fine pilot. He'll get us through.
1: Bob, huh?
0: He asked me to call him that.
1: Oh, ain't that nice. We got a real romance on board this great Red. I can hear the wedding bells beginning to tinkle already.
0: You're a very hilarious guy.
1: Yeah, wedding bells. It's funny how wedding bells and funeral bells sound so much alike.
0: What?
1: Nothing. Oh.

0: I can hear him, Red. Right behind us.
1: Easy does it, baby.
0: It's chasing us, I tell you.
1: Will you shut that guy up? He's passed out again. He ain't gonna last long at this rate.
2: I hope he knocks off before he goes nuts. Half nuts already talking about them chasing us. There ain't nobody knows where we are.
1: Maybe not. But all the same, I got the feeling, too.
2: Huh? What feeling?
1: We're being chased. Funny, you can get to feel that way even though you can't see anyone behind you. When you're running away.
2: You're getting just as slap happy as Charlie.
1: Hey.
2: What's the matter?
1: We're dropping.
2: Huh?
1: I can feel it in my ears.
2: Yeah, me too.
3: Hey, did you hear that? Sounds like a bum motor. Where's Liz? He's up there chitting with a boyfriend. Stay here with Charlie.
1: What's the matter? Why are we losing altitude so fast?
4: We don't have much gas left. I want to get down in a hurry.
1: Where are we?
4: About 900 miles north of where we started from, as far as I can judge.
1: As far as you can judge.
5: He's been flying blind. We've been in a fog for hours.
1: Maybe you've been in a fog, honey, but not little old Red here.
5: What do you mean?
4: Better get back to the cabin and strap yourselves in. We're in for some trouble.
1: Are we?
4: I'm going to go down, and all we can do is hope I come out of that haze on a level stretch. If there are any hills around here, maybe just too bad.
1: It's going to be just too bad for you in any case, Junior.
5: What are you talking about?
1: I'll tell you what I'm talking about, you double-crossing little skunk.
4: We're out of the fog. I see lights below us. I'm going to try a crash landing. Our fuel is almost gone.
5: Bob, did you hear what Nails just said?
1: Sure, he heard it.
6: Look out! Here she comes!

0: Nails. Nails. Where are you?
1: Over here.
0: Hurt bad?
1: Just my arm. You?
0: Got some blood on my face. Nothing else. We're still in the plane. She's not burning.
1: I don't know how we got out of this alive, Red. Look. The whole top of the plane got sheared off.
0: Yeah. Who's this over here? It's Liz.
1: Liz?
0: She's dead. Looks like she bashed her head in as we hit.
1: Sorry, I didn't have the chance to do it myself. Who's that?
0: Must be Anderson.
1: Where is he?
0: Right behind you. Still alive?
1: Is he?
0: What are you going to do, Nails?
1: Make sure this rat don't make...
0: You must have dry ice where your heart ought to be.
1: I don't forget nothing.
2: Hey, fellas, where are we? Come to me here to die, fellas.
0: Charlie's still alive. Come on, let's get him out of here.
1: You get him out. I'll see that the dough gets out.
2: Chasing us. No, I don't want no more pie, Ma.
1: Listen to him. He's off his conk, I tell you.
2: Why does it get so cold here, fellas? Can we light a fire? I'm freezing.
0: It's been raining all day, Charlie. Everything's wet. You've been unconscious since we cracked up early this morning.
1: It's a good thing that dough came in waterproof sacks.
2: Where are we, Red?
0: We don't know, Charlie. We're in the woods someplace in the north of Canada.
1: Yeah, in the woods. In this stinking woods with $1 million in cash. Look at them sacks lined up in front of us and look at us.

0: I'm not only cold, Red, but I'm thirsty, too.
1: You ain't the only one, mister. Gotta get some water soon, Nils. It's even more important than something to eat.
2: We'll go looking just as soon as it gets dark again. It ain't safe to walk around in the light without knowing where we are. We might get spotted.
1: It'll be dark in an hour or two.
2: Well, then we'll move.
0: The cold drives me cuckoo, I tell you.
2: You're a guy in pain. You're complaining about a lot of things.
1: We'll get out of this yet. I know we will.
2: And, brother, we can sure say we worked for that $1 million.
1: This way, Nails.
3: I'm right behind you.
1: Wait a minute. You hear that?
3: Sounds like water. A brook, maybe.
1: Come on.
3: Look. See how our luck's changed? We ain't even out of sight of the wreck, and we found water already. There it is, Nails. The stream, all right. Let me get one drink.
1: That's better than champagne, Nails. Taste it.
2: I'll taste it. After I take care of you.
1: Huh? What's the big idea?
2: Well, the big idea is this. Charlie's almost dead, and after I take care of you, that $1 million belongs to me, buddy, and no one else.
1: So that's how it is.
2: That's how it is.
1: I should have figured you this way long ago, Nails.
2: Well, I figured you right. You're chicken, that's what.
1: Yeah?
2: You're too chicken to use a rod, even on Charlie. You should have got rid of him long ago.
1: I ain't a crosser, baby.
2: You ain't smart, neither.
1: Look, Nails, you'll never get out of this woods by yourself. You're a chump if you knock me off.
2: I'll get out, all right.
1: Put that rod away, Nails.
2: Sure, after I put a slug in your head. What's that?
1: Where's Charlie? Look, he got a fire started. You can see the flames.
2: A fire? How could he start a fire with wet wood? The only thing dry around is...
1: Oh. Stop!
0: The money! The nut used the money to make a fire! Look at it!
4: It's warm, ain't it, Father? I knew I could get warm. Only, it's all gone. There's no more left. There's no more...
0: He's finished. And so is the dough. He burned every bill. I told you the guy was going nuts, but you wouldn't listen. So now you're finished, too.
1: This time I had my hand on my rod, Nails. This time you got yours, too. Yeah. Got yours. I got mine. They found us after all. Well, it's too late, boys. Party's over.

0: In the animal world, there is the hunter and the hunted, hound and fox, hawk and sparrow, chicken and worm. But who is to judge precisely which is the pursuer or the pursued as we enter the chase? The Chase was created and written for the National Broadcasting Company by Lawrence Klee. Heard in the cast were Ken Lynch, Joe DeSantis, Raleigh Bester, Kermit Murdoch, and Mason Adams. The Chase is directed and transcribed by Fred Way. Fred Collins speaking. Next week, a playboy plays just a little too fast and a little too loose and becomes involved in a scheme to make money in The Chase.
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0: This is Hugh Downs with another car buyer's report from Ford. Comparing the total cost of ownership is the only way to be sure you get your money's worth when buying a new car. And Ford says there are three important considerations that make up the total cost of ownership: purchase price, operating economy, and trade-in value. Don't overlook that last one, trade-in value. I'd like to give you some interesting facts about trade-in that are difficult for the average consumer to come by. Like the fact that based on a national average of NADA wholesale prices, both the 1973 Torino and the 1973 Gran Torino returned more of their original purchase price than their closest sales competition. The facts speak for themselves. A solid, well-made car will generally return more at trade-in. Ford says that's one of the reasons why Torino is the best-selling car in its class.
1: The closer you look, the better we look.
2: The political assassination is an age-old tool used by the forces of evil to gain the upper hand in all forms of government. But nowhere in history has the art been refined with such Machiavellian care as in the modern democracies. The story you're about to participate in has its roots only in the educated speculation of the writer. Still, it is possible.
3: Here they come, Mrs. Hughes.
4: Hello, I'm Congresswoman Hughes, and I'm running for Senator. Good morning.
5: Good morning, Senator.
4: Good morning, I'm Kate Hughes. I'd like to shake your hand, ma'am.
5: Glad to meet you, ma'am. You got my vote.
4: Oh, listen, thank you. Good morning, I'm running for Senator.
6: Hey, hiya, Congressman. I like the noise you've been making in the Capitol.
3: Oh, watch out for that one, Kate.
4: Right. Hi, I'm Kate Hughes. I'm running...
5: Out of my way. Ain't no bro telling me what to do.
4: Thank you. I am sure Senator Waller, my distinguished colleague sharing the platform, would agree with all of us that there is much to be done in the areas of welfare and conservation. And with your vote...
7: I promise you that if you elect me, I will make it my business to trim the fat from the proposed $85 billion defense budget.
8: Congresswoman Kate Hughes, commenting on the recent economic report that the Pentagon will be ordered to trim almost $11 billion in waste from its new budget. Winding up a strenuous schedule of speeches, the Congresswoman leaned heavily on the budget wherever she spoke, promising to go after the sacred cows of military spending. In other news around the world, today saw another...
9: Did you see the latest polls, Randolph?
10: Dribble. I don't know why anybody would listen to a freshman congresswoman. Plus, she's already putting out rumors the presidency's next.
9: Well, someone is listening. What about Senator Waller?
10: You know as well as I do the party won't dump the old duffer. Something will just have to be done to help his campaign along.
9: Does that mean you want me to do something?
10: Not directly. But why don't you see if you can't hire a busload of scruffy hippies to follow the dame around? That always turns the old folks off.
9: All right. Also, a little equipment trouble might be warranted.
10: Yes, anything you can think of. But... be discreet, Roger.
9: Oh, I will, Mr. Mallory. You can count on me.
11: No
9: one will know.
11: Not too late for Kate. Not too late for Kate. Not too late for Kate. Not too late for Kate. Not too late for Kate.
4: Looks like this microphone belongs to the opposition. Listen, I know you've heard this before, but I am grateful to you all. I could not have done it without your loyalty. We've addressed ourselves to the issues, and we've called for change in our system. Change that must come now. Thank you. Now, you all deserve a good night's rest. Tomorrow we'll tell the tale. Just remember all the people who have come to us asking why. Why must Social Security be so small? Why inflation? Why must we fight wars of attrition in other lands? Why can't these problems be corrected? I think we can find solutions. To borrow from a great American, I say, why not?
3: Get some rest, Kate. You deserve it more than anyone.
4: I couldn't have got through the campaign without you.
3: Come on. I'll see you to the car.
4: Kate! Are you okay?
3: Yeah, take off, Kate.
4: I can't leave you.
3: Go!
6: I'm going to chase him. Now where? Come out of there.
12: Don't come any closer. I'll shoot.
6: No, you don't.
8: This is Robert Morton with Late News. In just a few hours, the polls will close and this key race for the Senate will be decided. In a way, it was almost decided last night when an attempt was made to assassinate Kate Hughes. Only the quick thinking of a campaign aide, Baxter Madden, saved the congresswoman's life. Madden was slightly wounded in a struggle with the killer, and the man was able to make good his escape before the police could arrive. More news after this word.
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14: Hold it.
13: No.
14: Are you telling me that all I have to do is stop at my local International dealer and he'll give me a tire gauge free? 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
13: That's right.
14: I'll buy that.
13: Go ahead.
10: Too bad about last night.
15: Yes, I'm inclined to agree. I've made things much simpler if that crack light had gotten there.
10: You'll drink.
15: Thank you. Do you have time, sir?
10: I know you have guests. The gentleman can wait. You didn't have anything to do with that, did you?
15: No.
10: All right. What have you accomplished?
15: Two things. First, she has teams out hanging sample ballots on doorknobs. We have teams following and switching them for ours. Secondly, we've arranged a little surprise at their main campaign headquarters.
8: Handed me. Fire struck the main campaign headquarters of Congresswoman Hughes just minutes ago. No one was hurt, although about 50 people were telephoning to get out those last-minute voters. A spokesman
16: Thanks,
8: for the fire
16: am
8: department...
16: I glad to see you. How does it look?
3: Kate, you shouldn't have that long face.
16: I can't help it. This campaign has been plagued with trouble.
3: Well, it certainly seems to help with the votes. The precincts are reporting good numbers for you throughout the state.
16: Well, that sounds hopeful. What do you think?
3: I think we should start calling you Senator. Madden. Right. Okay, good. Get everybody assembled and make sure the press have their cameras set up. We'll be right down. Okay. Everybody hold it down. May I present Senator-elect Kathleen Hughes?
16: Warming, and I am grateful, but I remind you it is not I who won tonight. It is we who have won. My votes alone. The votes represent people, and the people want change.
10: New views for Senator Hughes. See if we can't bring some of that new frontierism back to this country. Roger, turn the stupid female off.
15: If the reported vote count is accurate, I think we have big trouble.
10: Bigger trouble in 2 years when they get to the convention.
15: I think you should read this report.
10: I read it. Can we be sure of the content?
15: Absolutely. Our man has been on our payroll for the last 3 years.
10: It's clever. I'll admit that. Still, how can we be sure that he can manipulate the crackpot?
15: Oh, our man has a lot of political savvy. If he says he can do it, he can do it.
10: All right. Call him and arrange it.
17: Who's there? I said, who's out there?
18: Hey. What's this? Who left this envelope? P.S. Christen. Now, who would know my name? Well, a little drawing of just where the senator will be exiting that fancy town hall. How nice.
8: Reception follows her speech at the town hall. We'll be back with more on the local scene after these messages.
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8: There have been a lot of rumors about you and the presidency. Would you care to comment?
7: There are always a lot of rumors, sir.
8: I see. Well, last question, Senator. The attempt on your life the other night, have there been any further threats?
7: Oh, none. Except for a few crank letters.
8: Thank you. You've been listening to Senator-elect Kathleen Hughes.
21: Me. From a shy little girl to one that handles commentators like they were silly putty.
16: Dad, you always were a big flatterer.
21: What about those crank letters? Anything to them?
16: Well, Bax didn't think so. Besides, there weren't that many. Maybe half a dozen out of the 8,000 that have come in so far.
21: Well, this country gets crazier all the time.
16: Dad, maybe we have driven them crazy. Between crooked government, 50% taxes for the middle class, energy shortage...
21: Okay, I get the point. That's why I voted for you. But I'll tell you one thing. I can't understand why some think assassination will change history.
16: Oh, some figure it did in 1963, Dad.
21: Yes, maybe so. Well, it's time I was leaving. What's your schedule for tonight?
16: A short speech and a reception with the ladies for voter privilege, and that's about it.
21: Good. I'm flying to New York, but I look forward to seeing you when I get to Washington.
16: Oh, me too. Give my love to Mom and tell her not to leave.
22: You can count on me to hold your trust. It's been said that if women ran the world, there'd be no war. Well, we haven't had the chance to prove that yet, but we do have the responsibility to join the men in trying to keep the peace all over this world. The phrase, balance of power, now belongs to us as well. We will maintain that balance. Thank you. Thank you.
3: Senator, this way. I've got the car waiting. We can just make your plane if we hurry.
16: Oh, thanks. Looks like we have a mandate. At least from this side of the fence.
3: I'll agree.
16: Oh.
3: Excuse us.
16: Good night.
3: Excuse me.
16: Thank you.
23: Terrific speech,
16: oh,
23: Senator.
16: Thank you. Thank you.
3: For sure, Senator.
16: Oh.
24: Heartbreaker! I kill you in the name of the people!
25: Watch out!
8: D.S. Kirsten is now in custody for the alleged attempt on Senator Hughes' life. Reports from Memorial Hospital indicate that the six-hour operation on the senator was a success. However, her condition remains grave. Doctors still hold out hope that the senator will regain consciousness.
26: I think we have
8: some reason
26: to
8: continue
26: to
8: bring you updates,
26: Roger,
8: as they occur.
26: I agree, sir, although she's still hanging on. I wouldn't think for very long, despite the reports. However, to protect our flank, I trust you've made certain contingency plans, that is, with regard to our man inside.
27: Oh, absolutely. Kirsten, of course, knows nothing, but arrangements have been tentatively set up for that man. That is, if the congresswoman lives.
21: Katie, it's Dad. Can you hear me?
28: Dad? I can't.
21: Easy, honey. Just lie still.
28: Oh, what happened?
21: Well, I'm sorry to say someone took a shot at you.
28: Oh, Dad, no. Not someone. Two people.
21: What?
28: I can't remember who, but I know there was someone behind me.
21: Kate. Behind you?
29: Sir, I think she's unconscious again.
21: You heard, Lieutenant?
10: I did. I think I'd better make some calls.
8: This is Robert Morton. Tonight, a series of startling new developments in the attempted assassination of Senator Hughes. Unofficial sources report that for a brief moment, the senator regained consciousness long enough to tell her father, the Honorable Judge Hughes, that two people were involved in the shooting. Stay tuned for all the late-breaking developments.
27: Mr. Mallory?
10: Roger, the unforeseen has happened. I think you'd better institute those arrangements.

0: have nothing! I don't talk to pigs!
1: Listen, you crumb. You don't deserve an even break. But unless you're stupid, you better get it through your skull. You're staring a death sentence in the face as she dies. Now, how did you find out she was leaving the reception through the rear? Come on!
2: Lieutenant, this just came in.
1: Thanks. Listen, Kirsten, I just got a note.
3: No.
1: It says Baxter Madden was killed tonight. That name mean anything to you?
3: Why should it?
1: Because Madden was one of Senator Hughes' advisors.
3: And?
1: Kirsten, for God's sakes, Madden's death wasn't an accident. That means that somebody deliberately killed him. And it wasn't you. Now, what does that suggest?
3: I got a note on my door when I got home the other night.
1: What did it say?
3: Just the broad schedule and a little drawing of the reception hall and the rear exit. Madden. Could he have been with her the night I took a shot the first time?
1: One and the same.
3: Well, I'll be.
1: Probably. Why?
3: Because, you dumb pig. Madden fought me that night. He tore my clock and got my wallet. He was the only one who knew me.
4: This is Robert Morton, and tonight's news is good news. The latest medical bulletin on Senator Hughes reports her condition greatly improved. The doctors all predict rapid recovery. Also in the case, the police aren't talking officially, but unofficial sources say that maybe the attempt on the senator's life was part of a conspiracy.
1: Yes? Police, is Mr. Mallory at home?
5: Kate, you shouldn't be sitting up like that.
6: Oh, you can't keep a United States Senator down, Ted.
5: Have you heard the news?
6: Yes. I couldn't believe it. Back's working for the opposition all those years.
5: Well, it's good he kept records, or the police would never have gotten Madden Roger Elmore.
6: Yes, I suppose. Still, it's Machiavellian, isn't it? Back shooting me at the same time as the assassin. All the attention would be focused on the gunman, and he figured that.
5: Yes. Who would think to look the other way?
7: The mind seeks a man for what he can't and he can't. And no mind makes exceptions for you. You learn to stay on your guard, looking after your part. You learn boots nuts that are back of you, too. Like my daddy told, when you go at the cold, you're not down there to take in the view. You keep respect for the mind, concentrate all the time. Of course, beach nuts are the back of you, chew. Beach nuts, such a traditional favorite. It's because beach nut just keeps on getting better. It's a moisture, more satisfying chew. Next time you're buying chewing tobacco, try beach nut. You won't be disappointed. Then when your shift's done, you come back to the sun. You and the boys hoist the view. It ain't such a bad life. She ain't such a bad wife. You got your beach nut tobacco, don't you?
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5: Once upon a time there was an engineer.
6: Choo-choo Charlie was his name, we hear.
5: He had an engine and he sure had fun. He used good and plenty candy to make his train run.
7: Charlie says, well, my good and plenty. Charlie says, really rings the bell. Charlie says, love my good and plenty. Don't know any other candy that I love so well.
5: Once upon a time there was an engineer.
6: Choo-choo Charlie was his name, we hear.
5: He had an engine and he sure had fun. He used good and plenty candy to make his train run.

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3: Special Agent Z reporting for duty.
1: Agent Z, according to recent information, dangerous secret agents have been entering this country as refugees. Their method is simple. They find a poor immigrant whose money and goods have been confiscated and pay him well for his entry permit and passport. We are particularly interested in a master spy named René Braun. Our information is that he is now aboard an incoming liner posing as a refugee. I have arranged for you and your assistant, Miss Norwood, to be placed aboard the ship at sea tomorrow morning.

0: Early the next morning, Special Agent Z and his assistant, Patricia Norwood, were put aboard the incoming liner. Posing as immigration officials, they interviewed each of the refugees briefly. All seemed eager to talk. They were a brave people, facing their new life ahead with hope and courage. They were grateful, too, looking ahead to new opportunities in a land of freedom. Agent Z received the first hint that Rene Braun might be aboard.
1: Mr. Official, I'm glad to see you.
2: So you know who I am?
1: Yes, yes, you talked to one of my friends a few minutes ago.
2: Hmm.
1: Now, here are my papers. My name is Mendel, Aaron Mendel. Here is my passport.
2: Thank you. Well, this seems to be in order.
1: Soon we will land. I'm so anxious to see the cities. I've heard so much that the buildings are high, that there are churches, that anyone can go. The police do not even notice.
2: Yes, you'll find that all men can worship God as they like.
1: Oh, that seems wonderful. Is it not strange that it is not true in all countries? I cannot believe what I have seen these last few years. You cannot guess.
2: Yes, I think I know what you've been through, Mr. Mandel. Are you traveling alone?
1: Yes. Yes, all alone, Mr. Official.
2: Mm-hmm. Your wife? Your family, perhaps? You left them behind?
1: Yes. They are there.
2: Why? If you were able to get an entry permit, why couldn't you get one for your wife? For the rest of your family?
1: It was impossible. You see, my sons are gone. Two of them. Perhaps they are in a concentration camp. Perhaps they are with Rebecca. I don't know, Mr. Official. My family is gone.
2: Rebecca is your wife?
1: She was my wife. She's dead. Not strong, she wasn't, And when the troops came, it was hard. We had not much to eat. Then she was beaten. Something she said, I don't know what, but my Rebecca was good. A good woman and a good mother. She wouldn't say a bad thing, but they beat her. And she died.
2: Well, I'm sorry, Mr. Mandel. I won't need to question you further. Your papers are in order. I'm convinced they're yours.
1: Mine?
2: Yes.
1: Then you know.
2: I know what?
1: Always it is not so. Some sell their papers. I've heard of it. Tell me, Mr. Official, how could a man, even a poor man, sell his right to come to a land of freedom?
2: Yeah, Mr. Mandel, if you know of anyone aboard this ship who is traveling on papers that are not his, it's your duty to tell me who he is.
1: I do not know of such a one, Mr. Official. But one night, just after we sailed, I hear someone say...
2: Yes?
1: I don't even know who. That a man had sold his papers and remained behind. I've studied the faces, but I cannot guess which one is traveling like that. If I knew... But enough. No more will I hate any man. Hate. I have left.

0: Agent Z and Pat went ahead with their questioning with renewed vigor. Were they on the right trail? Land had already been sighted when Pat began questioning the last woman on her list.
1: Your passport seems to be in order, Mrs. Brule. You're traveling alone?
2: Yes, but soon I will not be alone. See, there is land out the little window. My children are there. Grown up they are. I've not seen them in many years.
1: They're waiting for you?
2: Yes. This letter from my son, it came just before I went to the boat. Read it. See, it says they will meet me. My little son. He's grown up and has a wife and a home. I go with them. Oh, it is so hard to wait. Why doesn't the ship go faster? I want to have my son put his arms around my neck. I want to hear him say, Mama. Will we be there soon?
1: Yes, soon. Mrs. Brule, this letter, it's addressed to you and your husband. You have a husband.
2: Give me my letter.
1: Where is your husband, Mrs. Brule? Why isn't he with you?
2: He stayed behind. Back there.
1: Why?
2: I don't know. I knew there would be trouble.
1: Mrs. Brule, I want the truth. Look out that porthole. Your children are waiting for you out there. Unless you tell me the truth, your landing may be held up.
2: No. No. You are a woman. You wouldn't keep me from seeing my son.
1: Oh, no. I'll do everything I can to see that you get into your son's arms as fast as possible. But you've got to tell me the truth. Did your husband sell his papers and passport?
2: You guessed.
1: He did then.
2: It was for me. I told him not to do it. I said there would be trouble, but he wanted me to come. They took all our money. We would have to stay back there, even though we had our papers. Then Andre sold his papers to send me to our children. Please, you must not condemn him. He did it for me. Back there he is. Maybe arrested now. He looks so old as the ship sailed, and crying like a baby. Don't say he's a bad man.
1: Is the man who brought his papers on this ship?
2: No, I cannot tell.
1: Mrs. Brule, you've got to answer my question.
2: I will be killed. Back there, my husband, my Andre, will be seized.
1: This government will see that nothing happens to you, or to your husband, if they can help it. Is the man who is traveling with his papers aboard?
2: Yes. Yes, I won't protect him. He is aboard. He's using my husband's name, but he is bad. He said when we landed, my son would have to help him. He is a spy. My son wouldn't spy against this new land that has been so good to him. You've got to believe that.
1: I do believe it. Remain in your cabin, Mrs. Brule. My superior may want to question you.

0: Pat reported to Agent Z at once. As the great ship pulled into its pier, Z located the spy who was traveling as a refugee. He'd already left his cabin and was at the rail, ready to be the first off the ship.
1: There he is at the rail, Pat. You stay on this side. I'm going to talk to him.
2: Mr. Brule?
3: What do you want?
2: Immigration Service. I've talked with all other refugees aboard. Let me see your papers.
3: Yes, of course. Here's my passport.
2: Why weren't you in your cabin? All refugees had orders to remain in their cabins until questioned.
3: Well, I thought they meant after we landed. I came up here to watch the harbor boats.
2: I'm afraid you'll have to return to your cabin. I want to question you.
3: I'm not going back. I have a gun in my coat pocket. You try to take me back, I will kill you.
2: Your gun won't do you any good, Braun. This passport is worthless. Your picture wasn't here when this was stamped. Take your hand out of your pocket.
3: I'm going to jump over this rail and swim ashore. If you try to stop me, I'll kill you.
4: You'd better stand still, Rene Braun. I also have a gun.
3: Who are you? No. No, you won't take me.
2: Special Agent Z reporting, K-7. A spy, Rene Braun, was found aboard the ship you suspected. He was injured while being seized and is now lodged in the prison hospital. No other spies were found aboard. This code book and these instructions were found on Rene's person. He was here to dynamite several great power plants. The case is closed.

No one knows how many spies and enemy aliens have entered the world's great democracies as refugees. Today, in spite of the many who need haven in the world's free nations, immigration authorities have to exercise extreme caution. Listen for my next story. This is K7 speaking.

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1: In the majesty of motion, from the boundless everywhere, comes the magic name, Majestic, mighty monarch of the air. In just a few seconds, you will hear the next episode of that thrilling story, Phantom Spoilers, as related by Majestic's Master of Mysteries. He is brought to you through the courtesy of the manufacturers of Majestic Radios, the radio receiver which, because of its distinguished and beautiful cabinet and its brilliant performance, makes obsolete all radios that have gone before. Only in Majestic can you have all the latest outstanding developments of radio, many of which are exclusive Majestic features. Any Majestic dealer will be glad to demonstrate one of the new Majestics for you. Before continuing with his story, Majestic's Master of Mystery has a fascinating gift offer to make. 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
2: In the heart of the jungle, near the holy city of Benares in India, there grows the sacred sandalwood tree. Every high-caste Hindu places on his forehead the distinguishing mark of his caste. The chief ingredient of this caste mark is a sandalwood leaf. And what is even more interesting is the fact that for hundreds of years, the sandalwood itself has been carved out by devout Hindus into swastika charms, the oldest good luck emblem known to man. When I left India, I brought away with me quite a number of these sacred swastikas carved out of sandalwood. Expert craftsmen in this country have fashioned unique replicas of these sacred swastikas, which will be equally prized by both men and women. Though far removed from the country of their origin, these sacred swastikas in sandalwood still retain the famous scent of the sandalwood tree, and they will bring to you all the romance, all the glamour and mystery that is the East. I want you to have a swastika, absolutely free. You will be proud to own it, proud to display it. Who knows, but all the good luck associated for 3,000 years with this historic emblem may be yours when you possess it. At the close of my program today, your announcer will tell you how you may secure one of these sacred sandalwood swastikas absolutely free.
1: Majestic's Master of Mystery is on the trail of a gang who have killed his friend, Professor André Charlot. On board ship that takes him back to India, another man is murdered. A mysterious detective enters into the case. The body of the latest victim disappears. In the last episode, the Master of Mystery faces a veiled woman who levels a gun at his heart. And now, the story will be resumed by the Master of Mystery himself.
2: I stood transfixed, staring at the shiny cube. Again, despite the heavy veil that hid her face, I sensed the inescapable glamour of a beautiful woman. The automatic in her hand seemed a mockery, a childish gesture. Yet I had seen that gun spit flame, and the bullet had been meant for me. Was I to see it again? Would this time the bullet find its mark? For a second we stood there, hesitant. I in the shadow at the foot of the stairs, the mystery woman faintly outlined in the dim light of the upper corridor. The shadow saved my life. I had not been recognized, else the finger that pressed steadily against the trigger must surely have snapped it back. A low whistle sounded in the corridor above. The woman stands suddenly alert. With the gun leveled steadily at me, she backed slowly away from the head of the stairs. She whirled swiftly. There was a swish of silken garments, the sound of swiftly running feet, then silence. I fairly leaped up the stairs. The corridors were empty. The veiled woman was gone again, as completely, as suddenly as before. I stared in the direction she had gone. Seemingly endless rows of doors, like solemn sentinels, guarded the secret of her whereabouts. To follow was useless. I shook my head slowly. A woman, a beautiful woman playing a man's game. I had come in contact with women before, unscrupulous women, women of the underworld, but not this type of woman and not with a gun. I couldn't fight her,
3: Not that way. And yet, if I guessed right, she was the brains of the crustiest gang I had ever encountered. The gang I had vowed to run to earth. I shrugged my shoulders and started quickly for the captain's office. It was after midnight. My soft shoes padded eerily in the silent corridor. At the door of the captain's cabin, I hesitated a moment. Would he still be awake? Would he resent my coming at this late hour? Not when I had told him my story. I felt sure of that. It was imperative that some investigation be made at once. I knocked lightly. There was an answering voice from within the room. I turned the knob, pressed the door open. At the threshold, I stopped, dead in amazement, too stupefied to move. The man seated at the captain's desk, talking to the ship's officer, was the Frenchman with whom I had come to grips not half an hour before. I turned to the captain. Who is that man? My somewhat belligerent attitude was reflected in my voice. The captain sensed it.
4: Why, that's Inspector Gershard of the French Secret Service.
3: Then it was true. The man actually was a detective. And why? I whirled on him. Oh, why did you try to kill me, man? The Frenchman looked at me sharply.
4: It is my business to hunt criminals, my friend. When I see you try to trick me, I kill. That is, I try to kill.
3: I was puzzled. Trick you? What do you mean? The Frenchman's jaw shot forward. He leaned towards me.
4: When you open the door, then jump away so that the woman can shoot at me, I know it is a trick.
3: So, that's how it was. It sounded absurd, irrational, but evidently sincere. I shook my head wearily. The man's stupid blunder had blasted our chances at the very beginning of the chase and almost killed both of us. I turned to the captain. I'm afraid the inspector has made a horrible mistake, Captain. Almost a fatal one. I indicated my crudely bandaged shoulder, then drew from my pocket the small amulet given me by Odette Charlot, the professor's daughter. I held it towards the Frenchman so that he could see the groove where his bullet had struck. It was not your poor marksmanship, Inspector, but my good fortune. I then proceeded to tell the captain the story, who I was, why I was in his boat, and what had happened since I boarded it. Both men listened attentively. When I had reached the point of his disappearance from the stateroom, together with the body of the murdered man, Gershard sat with his head cupped in his hands. When I told of hearing the door in the next cabin open, he nodded slowly, his fingers tapping his chest.
4: Ah, that was I.
3: You? He shook his head wearily.
4: That was when I came here to the captain's office.
3: Gershard then took up the chain of events from the moment of his almost fatal shot. As he rushed towards me, he had stumbled over the body on the floor. Thinking it was I, he grabbed at it. At that moment, it was jerked sharply under the berth. He followed, under the impression that I was trying to get away. Before he realized what had happened, he had slid through the panel into the next stateroom. Something crashed down on his skull. He remembered nothing more until he came to, lying on the floor of the cabin apparently alone. He had dragged himself to the door, opened it carefully, and here Gershard spread his hands expressively.
4: And here I am.
3: Then he shook his head convulsively. The lethargy that had seized him dropped away. He stood up, turned to the captain.
4: Captain, we must not forget. Despite my unhappy error, there are still criminals aboard your ship. Did you get the name I asked for?
3: He looked at me, explained that he had asked the captain for the name of the person who had been assigned to number 214. That was the cabin he had just left. The captain shook his head.
4: Oh, I was unable to rouse the purser. I've sent a steward to find out. He should be here any minute.
3: A sharp knock at the door.
4: Ah, here he is now. Come in.
3: See if I face the door as it swung open. A tall, deeply tanned young man crossed the threshold, stopped, startled, staring at each one of us in turn.
4: Why, this isn't a steward.
3: The captain muttered the words under his breath. The newcomer drew his dressing gown tightly around him and stepped forward.
4: Captain Wilson?
3: The captain nodded.
4: My name is Barry, Captain. James Barry. I'm in room 213.
3: The three of us started perceptibly at the number. It was just across the corridor from the three rooms that had figured in the events of the evening. My own room, 210. The stateroom of the dead man, 212. And the one next door, 214, from which Gershard had just come. The young man verified that fact at once by announcing that he had heard the disturbance. He had been asleep at the time and was awakened by what he thought was shot. Then there was comparative quiet. Some hurried footsteps, a few doors opening and closing, that was all. He had decided it was probably not important to forget about it and go to sleep. But sleep would not come. He got up, slipped on his dressing gown, and stepped out into the corridor. At this point, the young man's expression changed. He looked behind him warily. His voice lowered perceptibly.
5: For a moment, I heard nothing. Then, from one of the rooms across the corridor came the sound of someone moaning.
3: Captain's eyes snapped to me and Gershard, then back to Barry. Moaning? When was that? Just now?
6: Barry nodded quickly.
7: Yes, sir. Just now. I've just come from there.
6: Which room was it? Do you know?
7: Yes, it was 214.
6: 214? That was the room Gershard had just come from. Had he

0: 14. That was the room Gershard had just come from, and he claimed it was empty. What could it mean? I looked quickly at Barry. His face was oddly familiar. And then I remembered. James Barry was none other than the notorious Choroff, war ace of the Western Front. He was startled by another knock at the door. The captain strode across the room, turned the knob savagely, and jerked the door open. This time it was the steward, bewildered by the door's sudden opening and the group he saw within. He touched his hat, handed the captain a slip of paper, and withdrew. Captain Wilson regarded the slip, then looked up, wonderment in his eyes. Gentlemen, the mystery grows deeper. Stateroom 214 was reserved in the name of the man you claim was murdered in Portside, Professor André Charlot.
1: Charlot?
0: The name dropped like a bombshell. We stared from one to the other in amazement. I started for the door. Come on, Captain. We're going down to 214 right now. The door slammed behind us as we raced down the corridor, down the stairway to the corridor below. In a moment, we stood before 214. The captain inserted his master key. The lock clicked. The door swung open. Not a soul to be seen. But wait. Someone was moaning. Our eyes jerked to what looked like a large blanket roll in the upper berth against the wall. It was moving. A moment later, we lifted down the half-conscious figure of a young man, bound and gagged. As I removed the gag from his mouth, he drew a deep breath. His eyes opened. His tongue moistened his dry lips. I asked that water be brought, then started to cut away his bonds. Can you talk? He nodded. What's your name? Who are you? An odd, faraway look came into his eyes. He hesitated for a moment. Then his words came thickly. My name is Crawford. Randall Crawford.
2: Was Randall Crawford a member of the gang? The veil of mystery will undoubtedly be lifted when Majestic's Master of Mystery returns to the air with the next episode of this thrilling story, Phantom Spoilers. 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When you purchase a Majestic tube, cut off the top and bottom flaps of the carton. 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

0: People are so dead when they're dead, aren't they?
1: Not a very suitable sentiment for the occasion. No, no, don't touch anything.
0: Hey, who is the Bulgarian Martin they call? What are you doing?
1: I'm trying to discover if there are any clues in the vicinity of this corpse that might implicate any member of the Martin family.
0: You want to implicate one of us?
1: No, but I want to know what we're up against before the police arrive.
0: Why not the Marines and the Navy? The
1: police have to be called, you know that.
0: Why?
1: Can't ask sensible questions, don't ask any. Whoever shot this man must have used a silencer. Otherwise, we'd have heard the shot.
0: A good-natured drunk has a gun with a silencer.
1: Your brother Joe?
0: Mm-hmm. And I still want to know why we have to call the police.
1: Murder's the policeman's business.
0: Not this murder. This is the Martin family's own private little bloodletting party.
1: You think someone in this house committed the crime?
0: Naturally.
1: Who?
0: First, tell me where you sent your two friends.
1: Doc and Reggie?
0: Mm-hmm. 10 minutes after we find the corpse with the curly hair here, they go kiting out of the house like men on a mission. The question is, where? Why?
1: They're out scouring the nightclubs and drinking places for your brother.
0: Job isn't worth it.
1: Worth what?
0: The trouble you're taking to find him.
1: I want to know where he is and what he's been doing tonight. I want witnesses who will swear that he hasn't been near this house all evening.
0: Why?
1: So that we'll be all set for the police when they start asking questions.
0: When are the police going to start asking questions?
1: As soon as they get here.
0: When will they be here?
1: As soon as I call them.
0: And when are you going to call them?
1: When I'm satisfied, I know as much about this situation here as they'll be able to find out.
0: Aren't you obstructing justice or something? I mean, waiting about notifying them?
1: Maybe. Now then, why do you think this man was killed by someone in the house?
0: Because almost everyone in the house had a reason.
1: Everyone had a reason to want to kill the chauffeur? Was he that important to this household?
0: I hope to tell you. Bob the chauffeur, now Bob the corpse, was putting the screws on the Martins.
1: In what way?
0: Well, let's start at the top of the list and work down. First, Grandma. Blackmail to hush scandal concerning Job and Hope.
1: What sort of scandal?
0: Job and a girl. Job hates girls, so I know it was a frame, but it was good enough to make headlines in the paper.
1: Well, what about Hope?
0: Hope can't let chauffeurs alone. Hope, the family wench, was so deeply involved with our new cadaver here that one word from him and the whole world would know what she is.
1: By the way, right this minute, Hope is upstairs asleep in my room.
0: Oh, a gentleman wouldn't tell.
1: Now, don't be a fool. We left her in our room and we heard you scream and rush downstairs. When up a few minutes ago, she'd crawled into my bed and was fast asleep.
0: Maybe you'd like to explain to her elder sister what she was doing in your room in the first place.
1: She knocked on the door. I opened it, and there she stood in a wisp of lace and a pair of black silk stockings.
0: You mean the dress this thing was holding in its hands when I found it down here was the dress Hope had been wearing this evening?
1: That's right.
0: Well, that's pretty raw.
1: Oh, not as bad as it sounds. They were out together. Wherever they were, a man was killed and blood got on Hope's dress. When she got home, she gave the dress to the chauffeur to ditch.
0: Oh? Well, then he must have been killed as he was going out the front door with the dress.
1: Exactly.
0: From the outside.
1: Yes, he was shot from outside the house.
0: Then that eliminates Hope.
1: Why?
0: As flagrant as Hope is, she wouldn't be running about the streets with no dress on. And you said our hero had the dress in his hands when he was killed.
1: Well, that's a pretty thin alibi. She didn't mind coming up and rapping on my door. Besides, she was floating about on pink clouds.
0: Oh, you're crazy.
1: I don't think so.
0: I tell you, you are. Hope hates alcohol. It makes her violently ill.
1: I didn't say she was drunk. She wasn't. No sign of alcohol. But something had given her a fine case of the blind staggers.
0: Something screwy. You think Hope did this, then?
1: I know she didn't. She was in my room for about 20 minutes, and whatchamacallit here hadn't been dead 5 minutes when we got down to him.
0: Then Hope's in the clear?
1: Yes. Wish I could say as much about the rest of the family.
0: You haven't anything on me.
1: I haven't. But the police may have, or can they get it?
0: What do you mean?
1: Simply, if you've got anything up your sleeve, you'd better spill it, so I'll be standing by to give a hand. The police are going to find out everything you wish they wouldn't. So you tell me first, so I can be ready for them.
0: What have you got to gain by all this Boy Scout stuff?
1: I told your grandmother we'd help her out of a mess. This, apparently, is the mess she meant, so talk fast.
0: Well, if I was the murdering kind, Curry Locks here would be my first victim.
1: Why?
0: He talks, and he talks lies. It came to my ears that he had passed the word around among the servants of the neighborhood that the Martin women were pushovers.
1: Is that excuse for murder?
0: Servants don't talk about me like that. Not even if it were true, they don't.
1: But you fire servants, not murder them.
0: Not if the servant has a death hold on the family and you can't get loose.
1: You're referring to his hold on Job and Hope?
0: Mm-hmm.
1: He had nothing on you personally?
0: No.
1: Uh-huh. Now then, where were you during the time of the murder?
0: I don't know when the murder was.
1: All right, all right. Where were you 15 or 20 minutes before you found the body?
0: I was down in the furnace room.
1: At this time of night?
0: Mm-hmm.
1: Why?
0: Burning some personal letters.
1: Go on.
0: That's all. Just burning some personal letters.
1: You think you can tell the police you were down in the basement at 9 o'clock at night burning personal letters and stop there?
0: If that's all there is.
1: Oh, you're smarter than that. What did those letters have to do with the chauffeur and his sudden demise?
0: Why, nothing.
1: You're not making a very good representation for yourself.
0: I'm not trying to. I'm just telling the truth.
1: But not all the truth.
0: Enough.
1: Very well. You were down burning letters. Then what?
0: I was just coming back up to the main floor when I heard a baby laughing and cooing.
1: Oh, you heard the baby.
0: Yes, what does it mean?
1: Your sister Cherry says every time the baby is heard in this house, tragedy occurs.
0: She certainly hit it on the nose this time.
1: Yes, didn't she? By the way, doesn't it seem a little strange to you that with your screaming when you found the body and all the running about the house that's been done since then, your grandmother and Cherry haven't been aroused?
0: Grandmother and Cherry's rooms are on the third floor.
1: They couldn't hear?
0: No.
1: Well, don't you think your grandmother ought to be told before I call the police?
0: I don't know.
1: I think she should.
0: Why?
1: Well, after all, she's head of this house. She should have some say as to what the police are told.
0: There's going to be an awful scene when she finds out.
1: Nevertheless, now look, I'm almost finished here. Go up and get her and bring her down. Also, while you're up there, get Hope out of my room and take her to her room.
0: But you haven't asked me about Cherry yet.
1: Well, what about Cherry?
0: I mean, whether she might have a reason for killing the family leech.
1: Well, has she?
0: No.
1: Great. Now, will you go?
0: And Job.
1: I know all about Job. I need to know for now. Oh, wait, there is one thing about Job. You say he has a gun with a silencer?
0: Mm-hmm.
1: You know where he keeps it?
0: Yes, in his bureau drawer.
1: Well, while you're upstairs, look and see if it's there.
0: Yes, if you think that...
1: I don't think anything. Now go on, there's something I've got to do and I don't want you here when I do it.
0: You mean Hope's dress?
1: Never mind.
0: What are you going to do with it?
1: I didn't say I was going to do anything with it.
0: But you are.
1: Well, what you don't know, you can't tell. Now go do the things I've told you to.
0: All right, but hurry. Grandma will be down here two steps at a time the minute she hears. Oh, the furnace is a swell place for Hope's dress.
1: I think they call it destruction of evidence. Sorry, old boy, but I need this dress more than you do.
2: Didn't I tell you?
1: Oh, it's you.
2: I'm Cherry. Don't you remember me?
1: Why aren't you in bed?
2: They're in my room.
1: Who's in your room?
2: They. Look what they did to me.
1: What do you mean?
2: On my shoulder. Right through my pajamas.
1: Well, you're bleeding.
2: I know it.
1: You mean someone came in your room and slashed you?
2: Yes.
1: Here, let me see. Uh-huh. Exactly like the cut on your arm.
2: Sometimes they'll get tired of frightening me, and then they'll kill me. Didn't I tell you?
1: Didn't you tell me what?
2: That every time the baby cries, something dreadful happens.
1: The baby didn't cry. It laughed.
2: I know. That's because one of our enemies was killed.
1: What do you mean?
2: When it's an enemy, the baby laughs. When one of us is in danger, he cries.
1: You're getting just a little wacky on the subject of babies, aren't you?
2: No, it's true. You wait and see.
1: Now, look, Cherry, you go up to my room and wait for me. I'm busy. As soon as I've finished, I'll come up and put a dressing on that cut.
2: I hope the baby doesn't cry anymore tonight. I can't sleep when he cries.
1: If you don't get... Wait a minute. Someone's out on the porch.
2: Why don't you close the door?
1: The body's right in the door. Can't move it until the police come. Hold it.
3: Pardon me. My error. I thought this is where I live.
2: It's Job.
3: Inexcusable. Man must be perspicacious when he walks into the morgue and thinks he's home.
1: This is your home, Job.
3: It is?
1: Yes.
3: Oh. What's this cadaver doing blocking up my doorway?
1: He was just killed there.
3: Oh. I thought it was a corpse trying to escape from the morgue. Shall I step over?
1: If you want to come in, I'm afraid you'll have to. Here, give me a hand. I'll help you over.
3: Oh, nice and friendly. I think I'm going to like you.
1: There you are.
3: Easy step. Not a very wide man. By the way, who are you?
1: Name's Jack Packard.
3: Are you by any chance the murderer?
1: I'm afraid not.
3: Well, that's good. Nice chap. Hanging's too good for you. Much too good.
1: You think so, huh?
3: Well, I'm afraid I put it badly. But you know what I mean. Oh. Oh, Cherry.
2: Hello.
3: Friend of yours?
2: No.
3: Oh, thought maybe he was. Pajamas are such awfully bad taste in the company of a strange man.
2: I'm scared.
3: Poor little terrified mouse. By the way, would it be preaching etiquette for me to ask the name of the visiting corpse?
1: He's your chauffeur.
3: Not Bob the Bandit.
1: Well, you seem pleased.
3: Oh, frightfully. Who had the good sense to do it?
1: We thought maybe it was you.
3: That's a tribute. Great tribute. Should have. I never got around to it.
1: A gun with a silencer was used.
3: Consider it murder. No noise. Don't disturb the neighbors.
1: I understand you have such a gun.
3: Oh, so I have. So I have.
1: Where is it now?
3: Upstairs in my bureau drawer.
1: I hope you're telling the truth, Job.
3: Yeah. Yeah, I hope I am, too.

0: further transcribed adventures of Jack, Doc, and Reggie will come to you tomorrow at this same hour. I Love a Mystery, written and directed by Carlton E. Morse, comes to you Monday through Friday, featuring Russell Forson as Jack, Jim Bowles as Doc Long, and Tony Randall as Reggie York. Frank McCarthy speaking.
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0: Every door has a key. There's a key to every situation. Behind every unopened door, there is a mystery. And the opening of this door introduces us to another in the series, the key.
1: Anyone home?
2: Oh, no.
1: Hello there. Hey, Craig.
2: Oh, the awkward times.
1: Craig. Oh,
2: what's that anyway?
1: Hey, what are you doing down the cellar?
2: Hello, Hamp. I didn't hear.
1: Didn't hear me? Boy, I yell loud enough to wake up the dead. What's going on down here, anyway?
2: A little leveling off.
1: What for?
2: Now, why would people level off? Because the surface was unlevel.
1: Who are you kidding?
2: What do you mean?
1: Trouble with you is a short memory. I'm the guy who helped put this cellar down. Remember?

0: Harry.
1: Yes, Harry.
0: Yes, yes, I remember.
2: And also remember saying when we finished putting the cellar down, you could make a putting green down here. It was so level.
0: Well, it suddenly unleveled itself. I don't know.
2: Seems funny, that's all.
0: Oh, gone, Mr. Drum.
2: Can't see how. Solid rock 3 feet down. Rock don't drop.
0: Look, Hamp, does it really matter?
2: Don't suppose so.
0: Let's go up and have a drink.
2: Sure. Funny thing.
0: What?
2: The level had dropped down there. It would have dropped all over. Not just one little square.
0: Do you want that drink or don't you?
2: Sure I do. Well, it's hot.
3: Gee, it doesn't get much hotter.
0: Was it anything important?
2: What's that?
0: You came to see me, remember?
2: Oh, that. No, it's not important. Still, depends which way you look at it, I suppose.
0: Do tell.
2: Came to see if you wanted to go swimming. Some people would say that was very important on a hot day like this.
0: Here's your cooler.
2: Thanks. Cheers. Yeah, that's better. Where'd you get the earth?
0: For what?
2: The leveling job.
0: Didn't need any. Took some from the corners.
2: When that swim?
0: Oh, I don't think so. Got a lot to do.
2: Oh, it's awful hot. Picked a bad day for digging a hole.
0: I didn't dig a hole. I filled a hole.
2: Made a nice, neat job of it.
0: More?
2: Ooh, wouldn't say no. How's Sally?
0: Fine. Just fine.
2: Don't see her about. She in town?
0: No.
2: Gone for a swim?
0: You're a nosy character, Hamp.
2: I know. It's my training. I've been a forest ranger so long, I just can't help minding other people's business.
0: Get you into trouble one day.
2: There's nothing sure. Probably do it because my own business is so dull.
0: How's the family?
2: Swell. Kids as mean as ever, Millie getting fatter by the pound. When are you and Sally going to start in on a family?
0: Hey.
2: Well, Millie was asking. I thought I'd better find out. You know what women are, huh?
0: Yeah. Yeah, I know what they are.
2: Has she gone for a swim?
0: Oh.
2: Sally.
0: No. She's out of town for the weekend.
2: Oh, by the way, I'm still over that tonsil job you did on Billy.
0: Now, well, I'll sue, so don't worry.
2: I'm not worried. Notice the car outside. Sally walk into town?
0: No, she picked up a lift.
2: Who from?
0: Well, I don't know. I was going to drive her to the station, but she said she'd arranged a lift.
2: Relatives.
0: What?
2: Is she visiting relatives?
0: I'll fill that up again. Yes, a cousin or something in Granbrook.
2: Granbrook? Oh, I know Granbrook pretty well. Millie's folks come from that way. Hey, I know. Save Sal riding the train back. I'll ring my brother-in-law to pick her up. He's visiting tomorrow night.
0: No, I wouldn't bother. It's not...
2: No, it's no trouble. What street's this cousin of hers on?
0: I can't remember.
2: Well, think, man.
0: Oh, Gibson... Ibsen...
2: Ibbins.
0: Yeah, that's it. Ibbins Avenue.
2: Oh, that makes it real easy. My brother-in-law lives in Ibbins. I mean, give me the address and I'll ring him.
0: I wouldn't know the address, Hamp.
2: Oh. Sure you wouldn't like that swim?
0: Yeah, positive.
2: Folks around here are pretty proud of you, Craig.
0: I'm all embarrassed.
2: No, that's right. You're not a lot for the district. Oh, they were a bit uppity at first. Young city feller taking over old Doc Anders' practice. You know, they thought you'd bring long words and big bills with you. But they turned out wrong. Yes, sir, dead wrong.
0: I'm pretty proud of this town, too, if it comes to that. They've been good to me. Helped me pay for this house.
2: I even helped build it, if you remember. That's how come I'm so sure about the cellar being a good one. Can't figure how it could ever fall.
0: Isn't this a bad fire day?
2: Oh, I should say so. Had to get fresh help from headquarters. I'll be on duty myself this afternoon. You and Sal get on all right, Craig?
0: Sure we do. We're married, aren't we?
2: Yes, plenty of married folk don't get on together too well.
0: Yeah,
2: you know.
0: Well, don't you worry about it. We do.
2: Don't see you at any of the local dances.
0: No. Doctor's pretty busy, you know.
2: And the doctor's wife?
0: What's in that remark?
2: Oh, nothing. Just that Sally seems to get out pretty often.
0: Well, you know how it is. She's a deal younger than I am. She likes to dance.
2: Yeah, sure.
0: I look like an old draft horse on the dance floor. A doctor has to be dignified.
2: Oh, you ain't so old. What'll it be, 35?
0: You know as well as I do that I'm 41.
2: Well, Sally'll be about 23, huh? Good catch there, Craig. Real pretty gal.
0: I think so.
2: I figure a wife would be a real asset to a doctor. A good wife, that is.
0: Well, that's just what Sally is. Of course, she can't cook too well, but there's more to marriage than a three-course dinner.
2: Oh, there sure is, sure is. Look at Millie. She can cook to beat the band. Trouble is, the only time she'll shut up is when she's eating her own cooking. And that way, I have to have her thin, miserable, and talking all day, or fat and happy and quiet.
0: She's the only one you could find who'd put up with
2: her. I'll go along with that. Yes, one thing I'll say for Sal, she's always a real nice dresser.
0: And she likes nice things.
2: Mm. Must cost you a penny or two to keep up.
0: Oh, she makes a lot of her own.
2: And the trouble is, around a town like this, there aren't many places to show a pretty dress.
0: That's true.
2: I see Sally forgot her handbag.
0: Did she?
2: Yeah, there it is, right there on the table.
0: Well, that was silly of her. Now she'll have no money.
2: Oh, she won't need any if she got a lift to her folks. She can borrow some to come back. When'd you say she'd be back?
0: What? Tomorrow night.
2: Oh, yes, tomorrow night. Yeah, I'm to ring my brother-in-law and get him to pick her up. Heck, she won't need any money. You better think of that address.
0: Yes, yes, yes, I will.
2: Millie's having a pie for dinner Monday. How about you two join us?
0: Well, I don't know that we'll be able to, Hank. We'll try.
2: Very particular about her clothes. That's one thing I'll always hand to Sal. Funny she should leave her hat behind, too.
0: Where?
2: It's right there behind the handbag. Hot day like this, she's likely to get a touch of the sun. Was it an open car she was getting a lift in?
0: I don't know.
2: Who did you say it was with?
0: I didn't say, because I don't know.
2: Oh, yes, that's right, of course. I keep forgetting.
0: Look, aren't you going for that swim?
2: Yes, better go, I suppose. Got to think of something to cool me down. You know, this is the kind of day a person could get killed.
0: Yes, I suppose it is.
2: Yeah, man, could have a body on his hands any time on a day like this. All you need would be a weak ticker or a touch of high blood, and bang, you're dead.
0: Now you're talking like a doctor.
2: Don't you worry, Craig. I've seen more than one dead in my time. Yes, sir. I remember one time over in Judson Valley, come across a feller been buried, and... could I have another drink, please, Craig?
0: Yeah, sure. Help yourself.
2: It's mighty hot. What's the matter, Doc? Your son got you?
0: No.
2: You're looking a little pale. Shouldn't have dug that hole in the cellar on a day like this. It's 110 in the shade if it's an inch.
0: Well, it only took me 5 minutes.
2: Well, it's not a very big hole, huh?
0: But... get on with your story, huh?
2: Your story? Oh, yes, yes. Well, as I was saying, I come across this fella. He'd been buried for nigh on a week.
0: Oh, who buried him?
2: Oh, no one. No one. He'd been silly enough to walk under some rocks just as they decided to come loose from the side of a hill. You know, if I want to get rid of a body, that's what I'd do.
0: What?
2: Make a nice rock slide, good digging, and duck the corpse under just where she was going to fall. That way, there's an awful lot of Mother Earth between the body and anyone who might be snooping around.
0: Thanks for the tip. If I ever want to dispose of a body, I'll take your advice.
2: Of course, there are other ways, I suppose. Hey, you thought of that address yet?
0: No, not yet.
2: Oh, it'll come to you. Don't worry. I get like that myself sometimes. Can't think of the simplest things, you know. Especially if I'm a night worried about anything.
0: I'm not worried about anything.
2: I just thought you might be.
0: No, no.
2: You know, Craig, I was pretty pleased when you and Sally teamed up.
0: So was I, for that matter.
2: There's a lot of fellas were after Sally, you know. Yes, sir, she's about the best-looking gal in the district.
0: Yeah, I bet no one thought she'd marry an old fogey like me.
2: Well, there were a lot of different opinions going around. Lots of them didn't think Sal had settled down to being a country doctor's wife.
0: I admit I was a little worried about that myself.
2: But everything turned out fine.
0: Well, you ought to know.
2: Sure, I ought to know.
0: Well, they've been married 4 years, and there's been no trouble so far.
2: Yeah, it puts all the busybody's noses out of joint, I bet.
0: They deserve it.
2: Yes, they sure do. I'm of a real firm opinion that a man never knows what's going to happen. You know, everyone thinks that you and Sal won't last Christmas, and what happens? You go along 4 years, and everything's hunky-dory. All you need now is a family, and you'll be real set up.
0: Well, that can wait. Sal wants to have a little fun before she really settles down.
2: Yes, I suppose that's one thing the doctor's wife misses out on a little. I mean, you've been so busy all the time and working such long hours. You take last week. You were away 3 days, wasn't it, on that accident up at the dam?
0: 3 days.
2: Hmm. But Sal was pleased to see you when you got back.
0: Yes, she was. Very pleased.
2: Well, I guess better be getting along. You sure you don't want that swim?
0: Sorry.
2: You know, it's a wonder to me you never built that cellar door inside the house. I mean, having it out there, most anyone could break in.
0: There's nothing down there worth stealing.
2: Still, I'd put a lock on the door if I was you. You know, I always figure a man's private business is his own private business. With the cellar door stuck right out there in the open, it's an invite for anyone to take a look down. Yeah, I'd put a lock on it if I was you.

0: Hi there, George.
1: Take a seat. Hot?
0: Doesn't get much hotter.
1: Thought you'd be out putting hose on some fires by then.
0: Yeah, should be. I got something gnawing at my mind.
1: Illegal something?
0: Yeah, that's about it.
1: Well, if you reach into that icebox, you'll find some cold cider.
0: It might help.
1: You can talk while you pour, you know.
0: I know. George, you know if Sally Meldrum's got any relatives in Granbrook?
1: Sally Meldrum?
0: Hmm.
1: Oh, no, I don't think she has.
0: No cousin?
1: Might, but I don't think so. Sally had an uncle there one time, but he died about 10 years ago. Oh, she hasn't got anyone there. Why?
0: Oh, I was wondering.
1: Yeah, one of these days, Hampus, minding other folks' business is going to get you in a lot of trouble.
0: So I've been told. Here's your drink. George, you figure Craig and Sally are getting on all right?
1: As far as I can see. Of course, she's a deal younger than he is, but I think they're all right.
0: She was a bit flighty before they were married.
1: She was that. Still, you can't blame a girl for having a little fun, especially one as pretty as Sally.
0: Lots of stories about Sally.
1: You know a pretty girl in a small town who didn't get the treatment from the town gossips?
0: Yeah, I guess so. I'm wondering whether Craig ever got to hear any of them stories.
1: Why?
0: Oh, well, he's a quiet sort of cuss. Don't go to dances much. He's pretty much a homebody.
1: Look, will you quit running around in circles and come to the point it's too hot for brain work?
0: Well, George, a lot of folk in this town said Sally had never settled down when she married Craig. Said she was a bad lot.
1: Yeah.
0: Now, I'm not saying yes or no about the story. Frankly, I've always found Sally to be a nice girl. Too pretty for her own good, but a nice girl.
1: Well, look, why don't you go home and leave me to sweat?
0: But look,
1: face,
0: so just supposing these stories was true, and just supposing Sal kind of kicked over a little after she and Craig was married, that'd make Craig a little mad, wouldn't it?
1: I expect so.
0: Mm. When a man gets mad at his wife, real mad, I mean, there's no telling what he might do, is it?
1: All right, you've made your point.
0: And if a man found things out about his wife, he'd most likely to up and hit her or...
1: Look, husbands have been known to beat their wives, and some of them deserve it.
0: George, you being the law around here.
1: Yeah?
0: How would you feel if a friend of yours, a man who'd done you an awful lot of favors, and a fellow who'd done the town real proud...
1: We'll get to the point, Amp. It's hot.
0: Yeah, well, all right. But how would you feel if this friend of yours had, say, hit his wife, under those same circumstances, mind you, and, hit her a mite too hard, and...
1: Killed her?
0: Yes, that's for me.
1: Well, I'd have to arrest him, of course, providing there was enough evidence to say he'd killed her.
0: Witnesses and the like.
1: Witnesses and a body. Most times there has to be a body. But if I thought this fellow had killed his wife and there was the evidence to support it, I'd arrest him no matter if he was my own brother. Now, does that satisfy you?
0: Well, that's the answer I expected, but it don't satisfy me.
1: Yeah, well, I can't do any better. Now, look, will you get the heck out of here and let me melt away all by myself, huh? You've taken up too much air.
0: Sure. See you later, George. Hey, don't work too hard.
1: That guy gets some of the craziest notions I've ever heard.

0: What's the matter? Forget something?
1: Yeah, remember something. I'll have a cool drink if you don't mind. I didn't get that address off you.
0: What address?
1: Where Sally's staying.
0: I told you I can't remember.
1: Oh, yes. Silly of me. I could have saved myself the trip out here.
0: There's always the phone, you know.
1: Yeah, that's an idea, you know. Why don't you phone up the exchange at Grand Book? They're bound to know where Sally's cousin lives. They know everything from real busybody.
0: It doesn't matter. It
1: won't take a minute?
0: No.
1: Look, Craig, you can bust me in the nose for this if you want to, but you sure everything's okay between you and Sal?
0: Of course I'm sure. Why shouldn't it be?
1: Well, I thought you might have heard some of them stories that was going on about Sal.
0: What kind of stories?
1: Oh, you know.
0: No, I don't know. Tell me.
1: Most of them ain't true, you know.
0: Tell me just the same.
1: Those are. I've only got a grain of truth in them.
0: You tell me and I'll be the judge.
1: Look, Craig, any pretty gal in the town gets the same thing said about her.
0: Does she?
1: Yeah, of course she does. Look, you take the time she and Billy O'Brien get lost over the Bull Neck Pass. Gone 2 days there was, Billy told a rare tale. I mean, he was always a liar. Even if some of them was true, well, Sal's an awful pretty gal, and she's young.
0: Yes, she is. Now get on with your story.
1: Well, it's no story, Craig. Look, I know a man can lose his temper sometimes.
0: I'm losing mine now.
1: Don't take on. What can you expect if you leave her alone so much of the time? Women don't like to be lonely.
0: If you don't get to the point in a minute, I'm going to throw you right through that door, friend or no friend.
1: Craig, women don't go get eventing off for the weekend and leave their purse and hat.
0: Well, tell him not to forget them.
1: That's what I'm getting at. They don't forget them. If they do, they'll come right back and pick them up.
0: He forgot them.
1: If you walk outside on a day like this without a hat, first thing that comes to your mind is that you forgot your hat. Then come right back inside and get it.
0: What I do and what someone else would do are two different things.
1: She wouldn't forget her hat. That is, if she was going somewhere, she needed a hat.
0: All this talk of hats, what will you get up at?
1: There's no need to hustle me, Craig. I'm just trying to help you, that's
0: all. Help me with what?
1: I helped you build that cellar, Craig, and I know there's no chance of the floor dropping. It's solid rock, 3-4 feet down.
0: I don't care what you say, Hemp. The cellar floor dropped.
1: I don't blame you, Craig. Maybe she kicked over the traces once too often. I don't know, and I don't want to know. All I gotta say is that I'll help you all I can.
0: I see.
1: You did hear all those stories, didn't you?
0: Yes, I did.
1: Here's a story about when you was away at that accident up at the dam.
0: Yes.
1: People are always ready to run with something that's going to hurt someone. Never tell tales on people that might be doing them some good.
0: Yes, I heard all the stories, every last one of them.
1: I've been your friend ever since you come to this town, Craig. You've done a lot to help me. And I want you to know that I'll do anything. Anything I can to help you.
0: Thanks a lot.
1: Now, no one ever need know anything about the cellar. I can swear I saw Sally leaving town in a strange car just as I was coming out here this morning. Now, that way, folks will think she's run off with some feller. Everyone will be only too happy to believe that. Don't go blaming yourself, Craig. A man does something in anger when there's provocation. Well, I don't reckon he can be blamed.
0: You think I buried Sally?
1: Well, there's no reason why anyone should know.
2: You know what?
1: Wait.
0: Hello, George.
2: Craig.
0: A bit hot for a man of your bulk to be getting around.
2: I'll manage if I take my time. You got a cold drink?
0: Help yourself. What can I do for you, George?
2: Hey, you're awful quiet, Hamp. Figure you've said too much already.
1: What do you mean, George?
2: Man, my job has to do an awful lot of things he don't like.
0: Like listening at doors?
2: The only way I ever get to hear anything interesting.
1: Funny, I never did figure you for a snooper, George Arnold.
2: Yeah, well, when there are things a law officer should hear, he's got to work out the best way of hearing the most. Oh, that's good. Weather like this does a fat man a lot of harm. And if we take a look down that cellar of yours, Craig.
0: Why?
2: You know why.
0: I want to know why.
2: Don't you go make it any harder for me than it is already. Come on, let's go.
0: You got a warrant?
2: No.
0: You want to search my cellar, you go get yourself a warrant.
2: Sure. Like to come with me for the ride?
0: I'll wait here if you don't mind.
2: That's what I thought you'd say. Hey, I'll bet you want to wait here too, Hemp.
1: Yeah, I think so.
3: Well, it's too hot to go running out all over the country.
2: I think I'm going to have to see that cellar without a warrant, Craig.
0: And I don't think you are. That's private property, George.
2: Yeah, I suppose you're right. Unless I happen to charge you with a crime of some sort, huh? Now, that way I can look all I like. Now, don't argue with me. I don't quite know what the law says about it, but that's what I say, and I'm the law around here.
0: You're not going down there, George. I won't have my rights tampered with. Nobody.
2: Well, then I'm just going to have to charge you with murder.
0: Now, George, you
2: just
0: want to...
2: keep out of this, Hamp. Keep out of it, will you? If anyone's to blame about me being here, it's you. You ran around in circles this morning that I just had to start working things out. And when I got the answer, I came right out of here. I got the rest of the story at the door.
0: I'll stop you, George.
2: Well, I'm a fat man, Craig, but I'm an awful big man. Don't try it.
3: He's right, Craig. I seen him hold off half a dozen. He's right.
2: Very well.
0: My friends. My dear tried and true friends. Go ahead and dig the cellar up, and I hope you're satisfied.
2: I'd like you to come with us, Craig.
0: To help dig?
2: I'm just doing what I have to do. Now, come on, will you?
3: Craig, I'm real sorry, I understand. I was just trying to help. I didn't know George.
0: That doesn't matter, Hamp. It doesn't matter one little bit.
2: New lock on the door, Craig.
0: Here's the key. See, Hamp, I even took your advice.
2: Light. Don't know whether I should touch it or not.
0: Want me to do it for you? After all, I've got it.
2: Did you and Sally have a big fight?
0: Yes, we did.
2: She hasn't gone to Grand Book, has she?
0: No, she hasn't.
2: Yeah, well, what's that, I suppose?
4: Craig, what... Craig, I couldn't. I just couldn't.
0: Sally. I'm glad, baby. I'm glad.
4: I don't care what you believe about me, Craig. I couldn't run off.
0: Oh, I'm glad.
4: I tried, honest, I tried. And I love you, Craig. Those stories aren't true, Craig. They're not true.
0: It's all right.
4: But they're not.
0: Oh, honey, I know that. Of course.
2: Oh, come on, you. Let's get out of here. We've caused enough trouble.
3: But, George, the level couldn't have dropped. I helped dig it myself.
2: Oh, shut up.
3: Yes, but it couldn't have
2: dropped. Shut up, shut up. Be quiet. Close that door. They probably want to be alone. Anyway, too much excitement for that man, especially on a hot day. Oh, it's really hot.
4: You miss me?
0: Very much.
4: What have you been doing?
0: Nothing much. Just leveling off the cellar.

A closing door finishes a story. Next week, another key will open another door to another story. Mystery. Romance. Or adventure. All start when a door is unlocked by the key.

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0: Oh, come in, Smithers. What is it? Speak up, boy. Orange juice.
1: No, sir. New Kellogg's Rise and Shine.
0: Hey, fiendish.
1: And look at this, sir.
0: No peel, no pips, and it's got vitamin C. Well, Smithers, I suppose this is it.
1: What are you doing, sir?
0: Thank you, Governor. Wife and three pips to support. Thank you.
2: New Kellogg's Rise and Shine. 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
7: Yes? This is 19 Nocturne Boulevard. Won't you step inside? Did you have any trouble finding it? What do you mean, what kind of a place is it?
8: Why, it's a mountain pass in late spring. Can't you tell? So many things I miss out in the wilderness like this.
9: What? You got air and water, freedom. What else you need?
8: Tea.
9: There's tea all over. But you can't even...
8: It's not the drink itself. It's the act. The ceremony, if you will, of taking tea. Tea and crumpets.
9: What on God's green earth is a crumpet?
8: It's a... rather like a muffin, but more refined.
9: So you want some boiled leaves and a refined muffin. Next town we roll into, I'll make sure and rustle you up some.
8: You don't understand. Tea is a symbol. Sitting down to tea with someone. It represents refinement. Civilization.
9: Speaking of civilization.
8: Ah, yes. I'm certain any town out here will be chock-a-block with tea and crumpets. Pickens Rock.
9: Makes me think of...
8: Slim Pickings?
9: I reckon.

0: Slim pickings indeed. No one appears to be in residence.
1: Don't look abandoned, though. Everything's shut up tight. Maybe there's a county fair or something.
0: Possible, yes. Oh, there's someone.
2: Sir?
3: What?
1: I'm sure sorry to bother you, feller, but...
3: Who are you?
1: Where is everybody?
3: They's all just gone off to the hanging. Who are y'all?
1: Which way? To the hanging.
3: Well, follow the road as you're going. At the fork, take a left. You'll hear them by then. They's mighty worked up.
0: Lemuel, what are you thinking?
1: Tell me, old feller, who they fixin' to set dancing?
3: Nice boy, that Lute Fowler. Never would have pegged him for a dry gulcher.
1: Figures. We never end up nowhere, but there is an emergency awaiting us. Come on.
0: Thank you very much.
3: Don't mention it.

0: Whoa there.
1: I can't wait to hear this.
0: I hear there's fixing to be a hanging.
2: Who's asking?
0: You ever hear of the Texas Rangers?
2: Well, now, this is strictly local business. We don't need no help. But I do thank you for looking in on us.
0: That feller on the horse, he's your,
2: duly tried and convicted murderer.
0: Lucky town to have a judge handy.
3: Well, we don't really have...
2: Put a bit in it, Larky. We didn't need no judge, Ranger. We got ourselves a confession.
0: Honey, that sounds like a denial to me. Without a judgment from a legal court of law, this ain't no execution. It's a murder.
1: Is it?
2: I'm the law in this here town, friend. I don't take kindly to you walking in here and trying to cause a commotion.
0: I ain't trying to do nothing of the sort, Sheriff. I just don't want to see a lawman like yourself get himself get swept up by a mob and,
1: be forced to condone an injustice.
0: Be forced to go along with an injustice. I know how tetchy a mob can be, and I can't rightly blame you for not wanting to try and face him down. But with me at your side, I reckon we could stand.
2: Well, now, I guess I'll thank you very kindly, and good people. As I've long maintained, we must wait for the proper authority to conduct this properly. We'll keep Luke Fowler locked up in jail till the circuit judge comes through next month. Just as should have done from the start. Larky, go get that gentleman down and back to jail.
0: That's right big of you, Sheriff. Now, I'd be mighty honored to help you with any little thing you might need, seeing as I'm in town for a while.
2: For a while? How long?
0: Don't rightly know. Depends on how long it takes me to find what I'm looking for.
2: What's that?
0: Official business. Can't go into it.
2: Very well, then. I've got to get back to town, see this varmint locked up tight. Again.
1: A ranger? You've never...
0: Never said I was. Just asked if they heard of...
1: What happens when they demand to see your credentials? I somehow think that things are not so different over here. Impersonating an official is bound to get you into hot water.
0: I'll cross that bridge when I get there.
4: Mister?
0: What? Oh, hello, little partner. Didn't I see you standing up front?
4: You saved my paw, didn't you?
5: Uh-huh.
0: Now, I just saw that justice is done proper-like. If he's proven guilty, then he deserves whatever happens to him.
4: He didn't do none of this.
5: Uh-uh.
0: Do either of you got a name? Or any manners?
4: Sorry, sir. You just real upset, you understand? I'm Harp Fowler. This is my little sister, Maddie Madrigal.
0: Well, I tell you what, Harp, and Maddie. I promise I will look into the case. That's all. If your pa's innocent, then I'll find it out. All right?
4: I reckon. Well, if you need any help or anything, you can find me at the Lazy H Ranch up in Blackbird Gulch. I can shoot a gun.
0: I'll keep that in mind. Y'all get on now.
1: Harp, Lute, and Madrigal. What would they have named the next child?
5: Viola if 'twas a girl, Forte for a boy. That's what Mama always says.
4: Oh, come on.
1: I say.
0: What?
1: That child. Little girl. She spoke to me. She heard me.
0: Damn.

0: Just about here, I expect.
1: Thank you kindly.
0: What you expecting to find? Loot killed the Jenkins boy 9 a week ago, and it rained since.
2: Hello? Hello, you looking for me?
1: Just trying to get a feel for what happened. I can find my own way back to town.
0: I'd be right pleased to get a chance to observe a real ranger at work. I won't make no bother.
1: Fine.
2: Hey, I'm over here.
3: Keep him busy. I'll see what I can find out.
1: Where'd you say you thought the shooter was?
2: Shooter? What shooter?
0: Up this way.
2: Hey, fellers.
3: Hold on there.
2: What do you want?
3: My apologies, sir, but I'm afraid I have some rather bad news for you.
2: Why you talk like that?
3: There's no kind way to say this. I'm afraid you are dead.
2: Dead? What are you then, an angel?
3: Oh, no. We, that gentleman over there and I, are trying to find out what happened to you.
2: How's it come he ain't asking me hisself?
3: Well, he would, but that fellow with the colorful name Larky would probably find it odd.
2: I guess I see. Don't know what I can tell you. I guess I really didn't even...
3: Realize that you are dead. It is not uncommon, I fear.

0: Where in hell are you, Fanshawe?
1: Lemuel, don't you prefer some privacy?
0: Consarn it, you ninny. That Larky is on me like a tick on a tin horn. I figured this is the only way to get out from under him.
1: Well, I hope it's a two-seater. Rafe didn't see anything. He was ambushed, shot in the back.
0: I got something more important. This.
1: A badge?
0: A ranger's badge, and I surely didn't whittle it myself. Someone slipped it into my pocket. I'm thinking it must have been in that crowd at the hangin'. Only time anyone but Larky's been near enough. Don't reckon you saw nothing?
1: Terribly sorry, but no. No one that stood out.
0: Seems like the coach line here sees enough traffic that there's more than a few strangers in town. I couldn't poke much more than that.
1: But who could have given that to you, and why?
0: How's this for a guess? There's a ranger here in town, and he don't want no one to know who he is.
1: But to give his badge away.
0: I'm figuring he appreciated my stopping the hanging, and didn't want them fellers to find out I weren't no ranger and start the whole thing up again. Just because he's hiding out don't mean he thinks we don't need no ranger in town.
1: Perhaps if you could get away from this Larky fellow, the real ranger would make himself known to you.

0: Nope.
1: I needs to talk to you, Ranger.
0: You strapped?
1: Shh. Nope. Lift it at home.
0: All right, then. Come on.
2: Thank you kindly, sir.
0: Y'all have a seat?
1: You Rangers see a lot of strange stuff, don't you?
0: Strange how?
1: My sister's a mite touched.
3: I ain't.
1: Shh. She ain't rightly crazy. She just thinks she sees folks that has gone and, passed away.
3: Where's your friend?
0: He'll be...
1: Oh, hush. Men are talking here.
2: They grow up so fast.
0: One thing Rangers always do, fella, is get to the point. You can't shock me, so come on.
1: My sister says our dead mama is following us around to look after us. While our pa's in the hoosegow.
2: I really tried to teach them to speak better, sir.
1: Maddie also said...
3: There he is!
4: Is this a party?
0: Ah, hell. Look, I'm going to tell you the whole truth, but you can't let no one else hear this. Swear?
1: On my mama's grave.
3: That's not fair. She's right here.
2: It's all right, sweetheart. You promise to.
3: Right, I promise to.
0: We got to talk quiet. Make sure no one hears.
1: All right.
0: I ain't never told no one alive what I'm about to tell you, and I can offer you proof before you go off thinking I'm fooling with you here.
1: I'd never think you's fooling.
0: Firstly, I ain't a real ranger. It was the only thing I could think of to say to stop the hanging. See, I'm being plumb truthful here now.
1: Not a ranger.
0: Sorry, son. I'm just plain Lemuel Roberts, retired gunslinger.
4: He used to be the Deadeye Kid.
3: You are the Deadeye Kid?
1: How you know that?
0: My pal Fanshawe just told her.
1: Who? What's going on?
0: Listen to me. Your sister ain't touched at all. She's like me. Whether it's a blessing or a curse, we both see and hear them as has passed on.
1: That mean our mama's truly here?
0: Is your mother a tall woman with big hands, a long plain face, and a real sweet smile?
1: Mama?
2: I'm always with them both, but Maddie will have to be the one to speak for me.
0: Ma'am, I expect you know there's a reason you're here.
2: Doesn't everyone remain after the clay has returned to dust?
0: I reckon the world would be a mighty crowded place if that were the case. I found it's mostly just them with unfinished business that stay tethered.
2: And my business?
0: If I ain't mistaken, ma'am, they's sitting right in front of me.
2: You're a very perceptive man.
3: Uh-huh.
1: So my sister ain't crazy. Well, that's fine, but... How's it going to help clear our paw?
2: He didn't do it, you know. I was with him all night, as I always am, but I doubt I could be very credible as a witness.
0: No, ma'am, expect not. Harp, from everything I've heard, your paw is innocent, but I'm better off trying to find out who done it than trying to prove he didn't. What you know that I might not have heard yet?
1: Well, Rafe was dry gulched around dusk 6 days back. My dad was at home.
0: Why did the sheriff think your pa done it?
1: Because he wouldn't.
3: They's all saying pa killed Rafe because Rafe accidentally killed our ma. His cart run her down when he lost control of his team.
2: It was an accident, and Maddie and I have assured Lute of that best we could. Even if I didn't already know where he was all night, he would never have hurt that poor boy.
1: I believe Maddie and Ma.
0: Faith is a grand thing, son. Don't you never lose it.
1: Faith ain't gonna help save our Pa. What can we do to help you?
0: Is there anyone else in town might have had a grudge against this fella Rafe?
1: Nope. He's a nice feller. His folks got a big spread up to the plateau.
0: Any other kin likely to get money if he died?
1: I don't rightly know. Reckon his folks are well off, and he got him four brothers.

0: Newport brothers. But they're all regular church-going folks. None of them would do that.
1: Tell them about Meg.
2: Braith was courting Meg Pickens. Her folks own half the town. I saw him kissing
0: her. Ew!
3: And someone shot this poor feller who everyone liked in the back. Looks like I need to scout out the road out of town, figure out where they plan their ambuscade.
4: Ambuscade? I'm impressed.
3: I was thinking...
2: Are you the ranger?
3: I expect I'm the one you're looking for, and you are?
4: She appears to be in mourning. Did Wraith have any sisters?
2: I'm Meg Pickens, and you're the one who stopped the hanging of the coyote who killed my beau.
4: Ah, the sweetheart.
3: You so sure Luda's the right man? I hate to orphan no children without being dead certain.
2: Everyone knows he did it. He blamed Wraith for the accident that took his amity.
3: Lute's children said he never spoke a harsh word against the boy.
2: Of course they'd say that.
3: Now, miss, I won't never say that children ain't known to lie from time to time, but they don't, if you understand, always know what lies to tell.
2: Don't take your point.
3: Even I asked them if their pa killed the man, sure they'd say no, because even if it was true, they'd know that was the right lie to tell. But I asked if their pa ever had harsh words agin your feller, and they said no. He was powerful torn up over their ma's passing, and was angry the boy lost control, but he never said it were no one's fault but Providence.
2: He never did?
4: Nottingham approaches.
3: Huh?
4: My apologies. The sheriff.
5: Ranger. Meg, my dearest girl. You know I have nothing but sympathy for your loss.
4: Nothing? The old ledger is practically salivating.
2: Thank you kindly, Sheriff Mortimer.
5: Can't you call me Henry?
4: It's rather like a wolf and a lamb.
2: It really is an appropriate sheriff. I just have so much respect for your office.
3: I was just explaining to Miss Pickens here that I'm just as hit to see Rafe Jenkins' killer hung as anyone. But the law allows every man a proper trial, and you and I both, we're sworn to that law.
5: Of course. Nothing's more important than the law.
3: Yep.
5: Was that a brat?
4: I'll see what she wants.
5: Little Fowler, child.
2: I do feel sorry for her. If her father's a murderer and all.
5: If? Of course he's a murderer. I wouldn't have put him away if he weren't.
2: Sir, Sheriff, I understand you feel strongly about this.
5: I'm sure sorry to let you see me in a pit like that. Last thing I'd ever want to do is show you the rough edge of my temper, Meg.
3: Sheriff, I'll take my leave if you don't mind. Miss Pickens.
4: You shouldn't leave her alone with
3: him. Wouldn't if they was inside, but there's folks out and about here.
4: That look in his eye, I would swear he's barely human.
3: Yep. You thinking we might have just seen the start of all this ruckus?
4: Sheriff, the key. Over the door. Oh, that is a sticky wicket indeed.
5: Give me three.
6: And you.
7: Nothing. No, wait. One.
3: Sorry, I thought this was dinner.
5: We'll be shortly, Ranger. Here to sit in for a couple of hands.
3: Don't mind if I do.
6: All right. We'll just finish here first. Won't be long. Call?
5: 3-10s.
7: Damn.
8: Oh,
5: and you can tell.
6: Well, I've got 2 jacks. And... 3 queens.
8: What?
3: I believe that makes a full house.
8: Cheater! Sharp!
6: Oh, I did.
5: We don't hold with cheating in this here town.
6: Look, I assure you.
3: Sheriff, I reckon you need to calm down.
8: Horse thief!
3: Larky, take your boss here and get him a shot of whiskey. I'll search this fella, and if he's holding out, well, then I'll arrest him.
7: Come on, boss.
3: Up you come.
9: Oh, I think he broke my nose.
3: Must have been a good kid.
9: No, not more than $10. Oh, oh.
6: You that ranger?
3: That's got around, eh?
9: It's hard not to. A town like this. I assure you, sir, I was not cheating. Frankly, it's hardly necessary against players who are, well, particularly skilled.
3: I'll check your sleeve.

0: pockets anyway, just so they don't think you're talking your way past me.
1: I appreciate that.
0: Well, that's it. Nothing. Now we'll go see if the sheriff's still colicky. I'm thinking you should get while the getting's good.
2: Marty, he's coming.
3: I'm gonna kill him. Ranger or not, he'll still bleed red.
2: Shh. Only works if he don't know it's coming. Ranger, you let him go?
0: What? He wasn't holding. I convinced him to take his stake and go. You and your men can go collect your own. It's all still there on the floor.
4: Lem, that sheriff person is making no secret of his plans to assassinate you.
0: I'm thinking I'll grab some grub and turn in. Even rangers can only take so much excitement in a day.
3: Reckon so.
2: Not in a hotel, boss.
3: How dare you?
2: Sir, I mean. Wouldn't it be better to get him on his way out of town? Then everyone will know he was fine when he left. Won't blame you. I mean us.
4: Despicable blackguards.
2: Hey, Ranger!
0: Hell.
2: You headed to the sheriff's office? Me too. Messenger just came in. Said the circuit judge be here 2-3 days at the outside. Good news, huh? Luke can have his trial, and I reckon the town can have its hanging.
0: Consarn it.
2: What's that?
0: Come on.
2: Hey, Jeb. Sheriff in?
5: No. He's off to look in on Meg Pickens. He said he's worried because her folks are away.
4: Oh, that's not good. That young lady will be defenseless.
0: How long ago did he leave? We might could catch him up?
5: Oh, round about a half hour ago. But I figured he'd stop home to spruce himself up a bit. He's plumb sweet in that little lady.
2: That he is.
0: Larky, you can show me how to head him off.
2: Can't he wait till tomorrow? I sorely doubt this would be a good time to interrupt him.
0: I found something he needs to see. It'd prove Lute's case.
2: Sheriff will be happy to hear that. Make the judge's job real easy.
0: Get me to him.
2: He ain't gonna thank you, and he ain't gonna be pleased with me neither.
0: I don't care a whit for whether he's pleased or not.
4: I can hear the sheriff at that.
0: Whoa!
2: What?
0: What's that?
2: Where?
0: Over there. Lean this way. See?
2: Huh?
0: Oh! Can't have you behind me, Larky, old house.
4: Leveled the playing field, I see. You should take his horse, in case he recovers quickly.
0: Fixed go like that, he just might.

0: sir.
1: What the blue blazes? You! What in tarnation do you want?
2: Luke Fowler's escape.
1: What? Sheep-loving son of a bitch. I knew he'd try something.
2: I figured this would be worth tracking you down for. I got a hunch tells me where he might go as well.
1: Really?
2: You and me, we can take him down.
1: You and me? Yeah.

0: We'll have to leave the horses. Can't let them hear us.
1: Of course not. Show the way.
0: Stay here for a minute.
1: Whatever you say, Ranger.
2: Maddie told me of a big rock just over that rise. Quickly now, you'll want cover. He's rather agitated.
0: Lute? Lute Fowler?
1: He there? You hear him?
2: Shh. He's closing on you. He moves awfully quietly for a big man.
1: Ranger!
2: Are you going to shoot him?
0: No.
2: What?
0: You covering me or fixing to shoot me in the back, Sheriff?
1: Lute's a desperate man. Surprised you're still in the leather.
0: Lute ain't here. It's just you and me.
1: Huh? You're planning to plant me, boy. You should have thought twice. Only gun to hand right now is mine.
0: I see that. And I know you can shoot a man in the back. But that, shake to your hand says maybe you can't look me in the face and do it.
1: I can do anything I please. No one will even ask once you're gone.
0: Oh, there's a couple. You think any ranger'd be fool enough to come out here without a man to watch his back?
1: What I've seen from you, I ain't much impressed with rangers.
0: Huh. Well, you gonna shoot me or what?
1: I will. You gonna give me a reason?
0: Nope. I'm figuring you'll show yellow till you get riled enough. So I don't plan to rile you none.
1: Yellow?
0: Rafe is unarmed, barely old enough to shave, and still you shot him in the back. That says yellow louder than...
1: Yellow? I'm the damn sheriff. Sheriff, I tell you.
3: Sheriff!
1: What?
2: Lemuel. Lemuel? Lemuel!
0: I'm fine.
2: But that shot...
0: Well, I was biting dirt, so I didn't rightly see.
3: Ranger, get up. He's coming.
0: Well, you do have a thick skull, don't you?
4: Good thing, too. You pack a wallop.
2: The sheriff is still breathing.
0: What happens now?
4: You hit the ground pretty hard. Need a hand up?
0: I'm a mite confused.
4: I think you have something of mine.
0: What?
3: You stop right there, Larky.
0: I think it's all right, Harp. Slowly now, let that hammer down, son.
3: But he's one of them that railroaded my paw.
4: I'm really not.
0: Harp, don't be silly. He's the one goes with this. Ain't you, Ranger Larky?
4: You understand why I couldn't do anything. If I came forward, I would have wasted months of work getting myself next to the sheriff, but...
0: I still don't see...
4: Hold on. I swear to you, though, I would not have let Lute Fowler get hung just to keep my cover. You came in at the nick of time.
0: Reckon we're even now.
4: Reckon we are. So, where are you off to?
0: Spec, I don't know more about that than you do. I just drift.
4: Ever consider taking up the star?
0: Me? A ranger? I don't think so.
4: And why not? Takes grit, and you have that by the cartload.
0: I don't reckon I'd take to having to answer to anyone.
4: And none of us do. But it ain't so bad when it means you got someone at your back. You let me know if and you change your mind.
0: You'll be the first. Now you don't forget.
5: I don't never talk to no one in public unless my brother talks to him first.
0: Yep, and?
5: And if anyone catches me talking to myself, I says I'm trying to recall my lessons and not that I was talking to dead folk.
0: That'll take you far. You be careful now.
6: Don't forget what you brought.
0: And what's that?
5: Oh!
0: What is it?
5: You sit on down now. Where's Mr. Fanshawe?
0: Fanshawe.
2: Eh? What?
5: You sit right here.
6: On my left.
5: On my left.
2: Oh!
0: What?
5: Mama, you'll have a seat on my right?
6: Thank you kindly.
0: Will someone kindly explain?
5: Would you like one lump or two, Mr. Lemuel?
6: Mr. Roberts?
5: Mr. Roberts.
0: One lump of what? I hate to tell you, child, but them plates and bowls is all empty.
2: That's not the point, Lem. Say one lump, no milk.
0: I ain't saying... Oh, heck. One lump, no milk.
5: And you, Mr. Fanshawe?
2: Oh, I would simply adore 2 lumps and just the slightest bit of milk. And are these biscuits?
5: No, these cookies. I made them myself.
2: Well, they look delicious. May I?
5: You go on ahead now. There's plenty where that came from.
0: But there ain't... What is it? What is all this folderol?
2: Why, Lem, it's tea.

Now that you know how to find us, don't be a stranger. We have enough of those already. Tonight's story, A Hanging at Pickens Rock, was written by Julie Hoverson. In tonight's production, Samuel Roberts was J. Spider Isaacson, and Clarence Fanshawe was J. Hoverson. Sheriff Mortimer was Rick Lewis, Larky Collins was J. D. Lloyd, Lute Fowler was Jean Torkildsen, Harp Fowler was Molly Tollefson, Maddie Fowler was Crystal Baker, and Amity Fowler was Chris Kepler. Rafe Jenkins was Renaud LaBeouf, Meg Pickens was Julia Lorraine, Kentucky Pete was Sidney Williams of Fear on Demand, that's fearondemand.com, and Jeb was Robin Patterson of Kung Fu Action Theater, that's kungfuactiontheater.com with an R-E, and Gabby was Sean Connor, also heard Cole Hornaday. The harmonica music in this show was courtesy of Jerry Canote of Canote.com. 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

0: The company of the great detectives is small, but their exploits are unique. Each week, WOR Mutual invites you to meet one member of this select band, one great detective in his most exciting case. The curtains part in our amphitheater of mystery. It's dark, except for one brilliant spotlight. And out of the shadows steps Professor Henry Poggioli, Ph.D. The professor is a smallish, dark-eyed gentleman with spectacles and slightly pedantic in manner. Good evening, Professor.
1: Good evening, Mr. Knight.
0: You're a psychologist, aren't you, Professor?
1: Yes, of course. But my experience in crime is purely incidental, and yet, wherever I go, I find myself involved in some strange mystery.
0: Well, that's very interesting and intriguing. And what particular case is on your mind tonight, Professor?
1: I think I'll tell you the story of my most famous case, the one that gained me my greatest reputation. It was written by T.S. Stribling and called The Governor of Cap Asia. I had taken a year's sabbatical from Ohio University, where I teach, and I was traveling through the Caribbean. Our cruise ship sailed into the harbor of Haiti on a glorious morning. I was on deck, of course. In the chair next to me was an American who had joined the cruise at last port, representative of that go-getter type so common to our country. That morning, for the first time, we talked.
2: Well, Professor, we'll be docking, son. You know, I'll bet dollars to donuts the Marines will be recalled here in Haiti within 6 months.
1: The Marines recalled?
2: Yeah.
1: I didn't know they'd ever been sent away, Mr.
2: Waterman's the name. Henry Clay Waterman. Insurance is my racket. That's why I'm down here. Going to close our offices in Cap Hessian and Port-au-Prince. Cancel all outstanding policies. We're through. Finished. Finny!
1: That sounds rather drastic, Mr. Waterman.
2: Yeah, that's the right word for it, Professor. Drastic. We insurance boys are pretty wise birds, brother. And that's what we think about the future of the Black Republic.
1: Indeed?
2: Yeah. Things have been getting steadily worse ever since the Marines packed up. This new Governor Boisrin took over. He's a native. Pure-blooded Caco. No property safe here anymore. My company's been paying out and paying out.
1: Did you say Boisrin? That's very interesting, Mr. Waterman. I have a cablegram which I received several days ago. Perhaps you could throw some light on it. See, here it is.
2: Professor Henry Poggioli, you are a corresponding member of the American Society for Psychological Research. Report at once to Aristide Boisrin at Cap Hessian. Fees no object. Signed, Dr. Vauquer, Minister, Department of Health. I wonder what those two crooks want with you.
1: Crooks?
2: Surest thing you know. I've had dealings with both of them. Boisrin's a big bear of a man, self-made. Gotta admire him somehow. Vauquer's a half-breed, part French. Been an actor, I believe. Studied medicine abroad, now he's Minister of Health. Boisrin's right-hand man.
1: But you said they were crooks.
2: Well, I put it up to you, one man to another. We kept getting claims for plantations destroyed. When we complained to Boisrin, he shrugs and says, what can he do? Says a cactus leader up in the hills does it. If you ask me, there ain't no such bird. Or if there is, his name's Boisrin.
1: I see, or rather I will see.
2: If I was you, Professor, I wouldn't step off this ship. That place ain't safe.
1: You mean there's danger?
2: Yeah.
1: But you're landing on...
2: Oh, well, that's different, Professor. I'm out for business. You're just out for science.
1: Yes, that's right, Mr. Waterman. I'm just out for science. It's strange what a man will do just for science.

0: It is Professor Forgerly I'm addressing, n'est-ce pas?
1: Yes, I am Professor Forgerly.
0: Ah, evidently you received my cable, monsieur. Allow me to present myself. I'm Dr. Vauquier, Minister of Health.
1: How do you do, sir?
0: Oh, so sorry you were annoyed by these ragamuffins, Professor. The hand of our government is too lax, I'm afraid. A recent change in policing, you understand. Ah, but I must not keep you out here in this heat. Have you presented your bags at customs yet?
1: No, not yet. I'll run right over and
0: do it now. No, please, Professor. Do not walk. Come, I will drive you, monsieur.

0: beautiful country, Dr. Beaucaire. That magnificent marketplace, the color, the native artwork.
1: And yet, monsieur, already our native racial development is in danger of being completely wiped out and replaced by routine American civilization. Like those empty tin oil cans our women now carry on their heads instead of the hand-woven baskets of their ancestors.
0: What we call progress, Dr. Beaucaire. But it's all in the laps of the gods. Individuals can do nothing in the major trend of racial developments.
1: That is where I disagree, Professor. In fact, it is precisely why you are here in Haiti today.
0: I? Surely you're joking.
1: No, not at all, monsieur. My country stands today at a crossroads. American authority has been withdrawn. We have our native government. Can we keep it so?
0: But what have I to do with that, doctor?
1: You will see, monsieur. Our hills are full of insurrectionary bands called Cacos. These rebel leaders keep a hold over our people through superstition. Our people call them Papalois. They follow them, obey them, and so rebel against the organized government.
0: I would like to help, Dr. Beaucaire, but I can't imagine a man having, one man especially having an effect on an old folk belief such as voodooism.
1: The problem is not so wide, monsieur. It is individual. There is right now one Caco's leader who calls himself Jean Lafonde. If you could explain the seemingly magical effects he produces, unmask him as a faker, that would break his hold on our people and make them good citizens of Governor Boisron.
0: You must be very devoted to Boisron, Doctor.
1: Devoted? That is not quite the right word, monsieur. He is remarkable. A native. In fact, he was once himself a Caco's leader. And so powerful a one that the authorities of Port-au-Prince had to recognize his authority and make him governor.
0: I see. An interesting road to political preferment. And now he needs help to hold his position. But what about his friends here? You, for example.
1: Friends? Men like Aristide Boisron do not have friends, monsieur. They are followers, admirers, sycophants.
0: But surely there is at least one who loves him.
1: You are a sentimentalist, monsieur. Like all Americans. But in this case, you're right. There is one who loves Boisron, who would die for him. His dog, Lobo.
0: And you, Dr. Beaucaire, are a cynic like most Frenchmen. I'm right, am I not? You are French.
1: Part French, part Asian, monsieur. But I have been educated in Paris and lived there most of my life.
0: Indeed, Doctor. This experience of yours with a man like Boisron stamped must be fascinating.
1: That is the word, monsieur. Fascinating. Ah, but here, you shall see for yourself. Here is the gate to the governor's mansion.

0: here.
1: It is you at last. And this I take it, is Professor Poggioli. Come in, Professor. Come in.
2: The professor is charmed with Haiti, Monsieur le Governor. We've had a most interesting discussion on racial development.
1: Stop wasting time, Vauquier. Monsieur Poggioli, no doubt, is in a hurry. Down, down, Lobo, down, mon beau chien. Qu'est-ce qu'avez-vous, mon ami? Good dog. Now, you have told him, Vauquier. He has told you what I want of you, Professor.
3: About this Cacos leader? Yes, Governor Poissant. And one thing is very strange. Why do you need me? Why don't you go up into the hills and eliminate this Jean Lafranc?
1: Because I cannot get at him, Monsieur Poggioli. Move against him where I will. He reads my mind and is not there. It is like chasing jack-o'-lantern. He knows where I will strike before I touch my sword.
3: You don't mean he actually reads your thoughts?
1: But of course, he is voodoo, monsieur. If he could not read my mind, I would catch him at once with my ruralis, shoot him on sight. I know the mountains as well as Lefron. I can fight better than he can. But, monsieur, he is Papalois. No one can do anything against him.
3: You say no one, Governor. You've sent others?
1: Fabuleux, monsieur, I have sent many spies to his camp. They pretend to be deserters from my ruralis, and so they get there.
3: And what happens?
1: Écoutez-vous. Mon Dieu. Wait. You shall see for yourself. These are the latest spies I sent to Lafranc. Saint-Jean, Felipe, bien.
3: Good heavens. Look at their heads. Their ears. They've cut off.
2: They always come back so, monsieur.
1: Take fire. Quiet. Saint-Jean, Felipe, bien. We will question you. You will answer. Now, Monsieur Poggioli, see what you can learn.
3: Your name is Saint-Jean.
4: Oui, monsieur.
3: You went to the Cacos camp as a spy?
4: Oui, monsieur. Quiet at night like a snake, monsieur. No one knew I...
3: And when did you arrive?
4: Sun up, Excellency.
3: You didn't go alone, Saint-Jean?
4: No, monsieur. These others, they went with me. They, too, were spies. The deserters, they did not come back.
3: You saw this leader, this Jean Lafranc?
4: Oui, Excellency. He's Papalois, a great tall man with a knife stuck through his arm.
3: Oh, come, Saint-Jean. No man can live with a knife stuck through his arm.
4: Oh, but he is Papalois, Excellency. With my own eyes, I saw the knife. The point came out so much on the back.
3: All right, Saint-Jean, you saw the knife. Then what did he do?
4: We walked to him through many Cacos. Then he took a drop of our blood and swallowed it. That gave him power over us.
3: Yes, yes. Then what happened?
4: Then he cut off my ears and sent me back.
3: Yes, but what about the other men, the true deserters? Did he cut off their ears?
4: But no, Excellency. When their blood reached his heart, he knew they were true Cacos. And he knew I was a spy.
3: Listen, Saint-Jean. When did this Papalois know you were a spy?
4: When my drop of blood...
3: Oh, never mind your drop of blood. Forget that. When did he come up to you and say, Saint-Jean, you are a spy. I am going to cut off your ears.
4: Never, never. He did not speak. He did not cut them off. He just wished them off. He is Papalois.
3: Oh, never mind that, Saint-Jean. Just tell me what happened after the
4: me
3: blood...
4: Me and the guard went to a jaguar, a little house he left me by myself. I sat down, then my ears fell off, and I went home.
3: I see. Now tell me, Saint-Jean, what time was it when you left the Caco camp?
4: The sun was straight up, Excellency.
3: About noon?
4: Oui, monsieur.
3: Then look, Saint-Jean. You reached this camp at sunrise. You left it at noon. You must have stayed there for 6 hours. What did you do in that time?
4: No, I did not stay. I went away at once.
3: You see, Boisson, the man is lying or suffering from the illusions. He admits that he spent 6 hours in the camp.
4: I saw him do it. He is Papalois.
1: Enough, allez, take them away. You, Vauquier, go with them. Spread the word that Monsieur Poggioli, the great American voodoo inspector, will go to Jean Lefranc's camp to see if he is a real Papalois.
3: This is ridiculous, Boisrand. I'm no voodoo doctor going around making charms.
1: You are brave, monsieur, to be angry with me. You will be brave enough to go to this Caco's camp. He will be expecting you.
3: You mean you actually think that message will reach Lafranc?
1: Capacien, monsieur, is like a spider's web. Touch one thread, and it all quivers.
3: Yes, but look here. I can't possibly go to this Lafranc's camp without a guide.
1: He will have men posted to watch out for you.
3: Yes, but he can't allow me in his camp, a psychologist, coming with the avowed purpose of exposing his tricks.
1: If he does not, monsieur, every Negro on the island will say at once he is no true Papalois. He would not dare refuse you admittance.
3: Suppose he tried to cut off my ears to show his power.
1: Your ears? That would... Do you hesitate to risk your ears for science? You will see what no white man has seen before.
3: There's no use in my going. The mystery is how he can pick out the spies from the true deserters. If I go to his camp alone...
1: I have thought of that, monsieur. I shall select two men to go with you. A genuine spy and a genuine deserter. You can see what happens to both of them.
3: You have two such men?
1: Naturally, monsieur. I have chosen the spy. A deserter can be picked up any place along the road.
3: The spy... Can you trust him?
1: With my life, monsieur. Nor will he be afraid of Jean Lafranc. This is one man of whom you need have no doubt.
3: Very well. I'll do it. When do we leave?
1: Tonight. 2 hours after midnight. You will find a carriage waiting outside this gate. Take it. The driver has his orders. Now, you had better sleep, monsieur. It may be long before you sleep again.

0: Monsieur. Monsieur.
1: Eh? What? Who are you?
0: Monsieur, it is 2 o'clock. The carriage. She wait for you.
1: Oh. Yes, yes. Very well. Oh, here you are. You are waiting for me?
2: Oui, monsieur.
1: Are you alone? Is no one to go with us?
2: Don't know, monsieur.
1: Oh, that's strange. Well, let's go. Driver, weren't you supposed to stop somewhere and pick up another man?
2: I do not know, monsieur. I was told to pick up white man at governor's house. Drive him 11 kilometers out of Wamente Road. That is all I know, monsieur.
3: Here is the place, monsieur.
1: That must be some mistake. It's black as pitch.
2: No mistake, monsieur. This is the place.
4: Hey, men come. I go.
5: White man! I smell white man.
1: Are you the boys who are going to take me to Jean Lafranc's camp?
6: No.
1: I want to go to the Carcross camp. I am the voodoo inspector.
7: White man, we go Carcross camp. You come along with us.
1: Been walking a long way. How far away from Lafranc's camp now?
7: Hush, white man. Save your breath for climbing. We go up into mountains.
8: Who goes there?
7: Voodoo inspector.
8: You gotta climb now, white man.
1: Great heavens. I can never climb that. Why, it's 30 feet of sheer stone cliff.
7: You will climb. I go first.
1: No, I can't do it.
7: Here, take my hand. I'll lift you.
5: He's wrong fellow.
9: Hey, look at that. Who's that black man? Who's that big boy?
1: Buzan! You are mad to risk this.
7: Quiet. Save your breath. We're almost there.
1: Careful.
7: Now.
1: Careful.
7: Hold, monsieur.
1: Just a moment. Careful.
7: Now, hold. Hey, we're on top. On top. You hear that, Professor? Voodoo drums. We're almost there. I'm sorry you recognize me. But well, now listen, quickly. We may be separated.
1: First tell me, why didn't you drive out with me?
7: I walk. It was better so.
1: Barefooted? Your feet must be torn to ribbons.
7: You forget, Pozzoli. I am a Carcross.
1: Yes, but...
7: Never mind that now. Listen to me. Whatever happens, do not interfere. Do you understand?
1: But suppose Lafranc recognizes you, too.
7: He will recognize me. I know that.
1: But then...
7: Quiet! Someone is coming.
8: You, voodoo inspector?
1: Yes.
8: Over there, deserters? You come with me.
1: Look, there's the altar of the flame. What a crowd. There must be hundreds.
7: My men, deserters, all of them, they will pay for this.
1: But where is Lafranc?
7: Wait. There.
1: Right through the flame. Clever devil, that.
7: Professor, how does he do that?
1: It's a theatrical trick. Illusion, they call it. I'd have to examine it more closely to discover how it works. By Jove. Lafranc wearing a red mask. It covers his whole head.
7: Yes. No one has ever seen his face. Watch. There goes the first of our men. You see, at the altar... Lafranc picks his arm with a knife. Look, now he's sucking the blood. Now I am next. Watch. See where they take me after.
1: No, Boisson. No, he will kill you. Come, run for your life.
7: You are easily frightened, monsieur. No, I have waited many moons for this chance. See, he beckons me. Adieu. I go.
1: Where did they take my friend, the big giant black man who came with me?
2: Don't know, master. Don't know.
1: You, old woman, where is the place they keep the new men?
9: You do not know, monsieur. The devil does very little for you.
1: Oh, hang the devil. Where is this man?
9: I see big man, monsieur, sitting in old chair. Papa Lois. He speak with him. The big man fights. His heart rages like great fire. He can do nothing. Nothing. He is like great drunk bear. Now, your big friend wears flowers on his head. They bloom like red roses.
1: Good heaven, Bordura. They've got him. Tell me, you old she-devil, where is he?
9: In one of the jaguars. Go, voodoo inspector. Put the ears back on his head.
1: Good. Thank God, I found you. What have they done to you?
7: Medicine. Dog. I fight. Here. Bottle.
1: So that's it. Scuba telling him. That's how he got the truth out of those spies, poor devils. They never had a chance. The drug removes all inhibitions, makes them tell the truth. But now they must know who you are. You must get out of here.
7: No. You wait. He have his chance. My turn soon.
1: Oh, that's rifle fire.
7: The Rurales. My Rurales. Let me out! Let me out!
1: Oswald, that man behind you, he has a knife.
7: Papa Lua! At last! My two hands are on your neck, you buzzard of your dog! Capanima shot at the solar so many I
1: stop. Get up, man. He's dead.
7: Monsieur. They did good job, my Ruralis, eh?
1: Yes, very thorough. But how did your troops ever manage to find their way here?
7: It was Lobo.
1: Lobo?
7: Oui, monsieur, my dog, my faithful Lobo. I knew if I could once march into this Caco's camp barefooted, Lobo would follow me and lead my men to Jean Lefranc.
1: You still call him Jean Lefranc? Why? Didn't you know?
7: Know what, monsieur? That he was Papa Lois, and that I killed him with my bare hands.
1: Then you haven't looked under the devil's mask he wore?
7: Mask? Pablo? No, monsieur, no.
1: And yet, you almost guessed. They told me he had been an actor in France. I was sure of it later when I talked to Saint-Jean. Those last 6 hours of his smacked too strongly of scopolamine. Not a native drug, but a European one. A European doctor, a European actor, and a member of your own household.
7: Oui, monsieur. Jean Lefranc, Papa Lois, was Dr. Vaquier.
3: Well, Professor Poggioli, your Boisrand was quite a guy.
1: Yes, Aristide Boisrand was one of the greatest men I've ever known. For him to challenge the great voodoo took more than physical courage.
3: If you don't mind my saying so, I think that we should have had him here instead of you. Now, why did you say it was your most famous case?
1: I said it was the case that gained me my greatest reputation. You see, Mr. Wright, I'm not particularly interested in my reputation as a detective, but as a scientist.
3: Well, now, just how did this case in which you were, well, forgive me, outshone, how did it help you in your scientific pursuits?
1: Well, because of it, I am now known throughout the length and breadth of the Caribbean as a great Papa Lois. I have access to rites and ceremonies denied to white men. Opportunities may open for me to study and investigate one of the most fascinating of all civilizations. You see, Mr. Wright, I'm not a great detective, but I am a darn good scientist.

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WOR Mutual Series, which brings you each week one exciting case. One member of the select band of the world's great detectives.

Tonight's detective was Professor Henry Poggioli, Ph.D. Professor Poggioli was played by Herbert Yost, and the part of Governor Boisrand by Juan Hernandez. Original music was composed by Ralph Barnhart and conducted by Bob Stanley. The tales on Murder Clinic are adapted by Lee Wright and John A. Bassett. Murder Clinic is produced under the direction of Robert Louis Cheyenne. Frank Knight speaking. This is the Mutual Broadcasting System.

0: It's for you. It's your dinner. It's called Cupboard Love. Cupboard Love's different. Comes in a packet, not a tin. See this foil pouch? Keeps it moist and squeezy. That's right. It's a new kind of cat food. Moist. It's good for you. Like it?
1: New Cupboard Love. What the well-cared-for cat has for dinner.
2: 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Now, top brass at always tell me they want an alternative. 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I'll put one at lads onto it. Very nice, young Harold. If you like that sort of thing.
3: Hovis Handy Love. A new softer hovis.

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1: And don't forget the hazelnut in every bite. And again, what has a hazelnut in every bite?
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2: Sorry.
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0: I was walking into it with my eyes open. Me, Nicky Knight, the smart private eye. Call me Sir Lancelot, all set to storm the wicked prince's castle and rescue the beautiful captive maiden. Only instead of riding my brave steed with my trusty sword, I rode a Buick Special beside a two-time fraud, Louis Desprez, alias Louis Katz. But this was the only way I could see of finding out what the catch was. We parked the car off the road about a quarter of a mile from the house and cat-footed it up to the wall at the back of the building.
1: You think this is the best place, Knight?
0: Yeah. The way I figure it, there's an even chance that Blanc, the guard on the gate, sleeps in the little gatehouse.
1: Yes, that is reasonable.
0: So if we get over the wall here, we've got a chance of getting away with it. Uh-huh. I'll go first. You give me a push-up, and then I'll give you a pull.
1: Very well.
0: Ready?
1: Yes.
0: Okay. Here, go! I'm set. You jump and I'll grab you.
2: Here I come.
0: Grab my arm. That's it.
1: Good work, my friend. Now down to the garden, eh?
0: Yeah. Let's go. Now, quiet now.
1: Where are we going, eh?
0: Back door.
1: What if it is locked?
0: I got a little gadget with me that's pretty useful for this sort of emergency.
1: You have your gun ready?
0: Of course. Well, I got Hassan flicks a knife about. I'm not taking risks.
1: I too.
0: Hold it.
1: I hear.
0: Uh-huh.
1: You will unpick the lock now, eh?
0: No. Lesson one in the private eye manual. Always test the door before trying to pick it. You never know. It might be open. Well, how do you know? It is.
1: Piece of luck.
0: Yeah, I wonder. This is the kitchen. That door opens on the hall. Come on.
1: The light. There is a light under that door ahead.
0: Yeah.
1: Who lives in there?
0: The prince when he's home.
1: Perhaps he has returned. We just go and see him.
2: Don't be crazy. It's a girl we're after. But I am also after the prince.
1: Louis!
3: Who dares to disturb me? Who are you?
2: Your executioner! So much for His Highness Alzheimer.
4: What did you do that for?
2: It's just payment.
1: Now we go upstairs to find Marie.
0: Correction, please. Not we.
2: Me!
0: I prefer to go the rest of the way alone, pal. You just lie there and rest. I went up the stairs two at a time, dodging from side to side as I came to make a difficult target. Then a large curved sword appeared on the landing. Behind it was Abdul.
5: The American!
0: Hello, Abdul. Goodbye. As he came toppling down the stairs, I pressed back against the wall and then ran for the door to the harem. I dragged it open and found myself face to face with a dark-eyed beauty with small curls and sweet curves.
6: Who? What do you want?
0: Are you Marie Desprez?
6: Yes.
0: Now come to take you home.
6: Take me? What kind of a trick is this?
0: No trick. The prince is dead. Abdul is dead. And if we don't get out of here fast, we'll qualify for the quartet. Now, come on!

0: Well, how do you feel now?
1: I do not quite know. I'm still dizzy from the haste.
0: Oh, I'm sorry about that, Marie. About the rough treatment getting over the wall, but a skinned knee is better than a punctured hide.
1: Oh, I do not mind. I am more than grateful.
0: I kept waiting for Hassan to come yelling after us. You know, that's a funny thing.
1: What?
0: There was no sign of Hassan. He's the toughest of the lot. Where was he? And where was Haroon? If the prince was back, he should have been, too.
1: Oh, surely, Nicky, the one thing that matters is that we've got away.
0: Yeah, that's true enough. I just can't help wondering.
1: Where are you taking me?
0: To my apartment first. Tex is there.
1: Tex? Oh, that's wonderful. I would like to see her again. She was kind.
0: After that, I'm not sure. The police, probably. You were kidnapped, weren't you?
1: Oui. On the Riviera last summer. I met Prince Erzaman there. I thought he was horrible from the first. I had proof of it afterwards.
0: Uh-huh. Have you got a brother named Louis?
1: No. I'm an only child.
0: Oh. Does the name Louis Katz mean anything to you?
1: Oh, the only Louis I ever knew was Louis Malbert. The wretch who tricked me so that I was kidnapped.
0: Is he tall, dark, gray eyes, and slightly crooked mouth?
1: Oh, but yes. Yes, that he is.
0: We're talking about the same Louis.
1: I don't understand.
0: Well, it's a long story, honey. And this is no time to tell it.
1: Stops?
0: Yeah, for one very good reason, out of gas. You know, that's strange. This is Louis's car, and there's not enough gas for a two-way trip.
1: What will you do now?
0: Well, I'll leave you here and go look for a phone. I'll call Tex and she can bring my car out here and pick us up.
1: She will leave me. You will leave me alone?
0: You can have my gun for company. I won't be long.
1: Oh, please don't be. I'm frightened.
0: There's no need. You just sit tight. I'll be back as fast as I can. I trudged along up the road for half a mile before I found a house and an irate farmer in a nightshirt, whose bad temper disappeared when I waved a couple of five spots under his nose. He eventually led me to the phone, and I dialed my apartment.
2: Hello?
0: Tex?
2: Oh, Nicky.
0: Relax, honey. Everything's okay.
2: Oh, thank heavens. I've been sitting here going quietly crazy.
0: Now, I've got Marie with me, but we run out of gas. Will you bring the car out and pick us up?
2: Sure. Just give me the directions.
0: Tex, what's the matter?
2: Nicky, the door's opening. There's somebody coming inside the apartment.
0: Tex, are you all right?
2: No,
0: Tex! Tex! Hello! Hello! Hello! Hello!
3: Hello, Mr. Knight.
0: Who's that?
3: This is Haroon. We have your American girl. She is quite sane at the moment. She may have a headache when she wakes up, but it will pass.
0: If you hurt her...
3: Calm, Mr. Knight. No one will be hurt so long as you are sensible.
0: What do you mean by that?
3: It is quite simple. You have a girl. We have a girl. You want the one we have. We want the one you have.
0: I don't get it.
3: I think you do. We want Marie Despre back. If you want to see your friend Tex alive, you will return to us the French girl. If not, Hassan is very anxious to practice some of his peculiar talents. Hello? Mr. Knight, are you still there?
0: Yeah. I'm still here.
3: The exchange will be made at 9 tonight. You have my word that the American girl will not be harmed in any way before then. We will meet you at the crossroads on the main highway 10 miles north of the house. Is that clear?
0: It's clear.
3: Till 9 then, Mr. Knight.
0: I put the receiver down and just stood looking at it. I felt as though I'd been kicked in the stomach by a specially vicious mule. The thought of Tex and that dagger-happy Hassan was the stuff that nightmares were made of. Then I went back to the old farmer and found he had some spare petrol. Bought it from him, and half an hour later the car was ready to move again. Then I told Marie what had happened. She sat staring ahead of her for a few minutes, then turned to me.
1: Of course, Nicky. You must take me back.
0: No. There must be another way.
1: But they are very thorough. There will be no other way.
0: I tell you, there must be. We can't just...
1: Have you gone? gone mad?
0: No, I just had an idea. Where do you think they'll take Tex?
1: Back to the house, I suppose.
0: If you were Haroon, where would be the last place you'd expect to find us, you and me?
1: Why, what do you mean, go back to the house now?
0: Why not? There's only Louis and Blanc, the guy from the gate. I think I can take care of them. Then we sit tight and wait for Haroon and Hassan to bring Tex along. They won't suspect a thing. They'll walk through the door straight into my gun.
1: It is very audacious.
0: And that's the way wars are won, baby.
1: Oh, very well. It is a better way than to surrender tamely.
0: Oh, that's my girl. Hold on to your yashmak. Here we go.

0: Keep beside me, Marie.
1: I'm trying, but my knees. Oh, cats.
0: Yeah, sure. If I ever have to get into this place again, I'm not going over that wall. I'll bring a couple of sticks of dynamite and blow it down.
1: It's very quiet. What is sound from the house?
0: No. Careful now. We're almost at the door.

0: They're almost at the door. It's still open.
1: Is that not strange?
0: Yeah. Come on, quiet as you can.
2: Welcome back, Mr. Knight. Don't move, Knight. And the girl get the bullet. Switch the light on, Blanc.
0: Well, looks like we got a reception committee.
2: Exactly, Mr. Knight. Drop your gun, please. Thank you. We counted on your being a clever man, Mr. Knight. If you had not been, we might have been in trouble. But we had to have a clever man. One who would react the right way. And we got you.
0: React the right way? So the whole thing was a plant, huh?
2: Yes, Mr. Knight. The whole thing. A perfectly planned trap. A chess game in excelsis. With you as the pawn.
0: What's the next move?
2: The next move is to wait, Mr. Knight, for the prince to arrive.
0: The prince? But of course, Haroon is the prince now.
2: Precisely. And he will hand you over to the police for the murder of his brother.

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1: Let me send one of the servants round with a message.
2: I'll be all right, Daddy. Nurse Peters will be with me.
1: I insist that you take either John or me with you. You can't go out unaccompanied at this hour of the night.
2: Very well, Daddy. You come. And tell John, too. It's a good idea, because he can be looking in one place while we go somewhere else. Oh, Daddy, he's such a dear little boy. We've got to do what we can to save him. Don't you see that?
1: That's Henry's work, not yours.
2: Henry's work is my work, Daddy. Don't you understand that much?

0: No, Miss Utterson. Dr. Jekyll isn't home. He left here soon after 9:30, and he hasn't come in yet.
1: But where did he go?
0: I've no idea. He left by way of the laboratory.
1: The laboratory?
0: Yes. You see, there's a door that lets him out onto the street by a back way. He often goes out that way, miss.
1: But look, I can see a light there now. He must have come back again.
0: I believe you're right.
2: Daddy? Nurse Peters? Yes. He's here.
3: Where?
1: In his laboratory. The light's just come on in the other room, in the window, see?
3: Well, you wait in the carriage with Nurse Peters, and I'll go out and get him. Will you take me through the house, Poole?
0: Yes, Mr. Utterson. Certainly, sir. Come this way, sir.
3: Thank you.
1: Tell him it's urgent, Daddy.
4: My dear, I imagine Henry knows more about the seriousness of internal hemorrhage than you do.
0: Just follow me, Mr. Utterson. I'll bring a lamp and light you across the courtyard. It's a very bleak night tonight, sir.
3: It is indeed.
5: Oh, in heaven's name, what's that? Poole, what's happening in there?
0: In there, sir? I don't know, sir.
5: Someone's being strangled, surely. Oh, quickly. We must break in the door.
0: Oh, no, sir, no, sir. I wouldn't do a thing like that, sir. I couldn't. I wouldn't know how to explain it, sir. It's part of Dr. Jekyll's work, sir. That's all it is, sir.
5: What? Those cries and groans? Part of Dr. Jekyll's work? Then what devil's business is he engaged in?
0: I don't know, sir. But he's given me the very strictest instructions that none of the servants but me is to come over here. And even I'm not to break in, no matter what I see or hear.
5: I see. It's stopped now. There's silence.
0: Yes, sir. It's always like that, sir. In a few minutes, one or the other of them will come out.
5: One or the other? What do you mean?
0: Dr. Jekyll. Or Mr. Hyde, sir.

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16: It's recorded that in the beginning of time, Cain slew his brother Abel, and thenceforth wandered across the face of the earth with the mark of the murderer upon his head. Those who have followed the original slayer in the footsteps have found to their everlasting regret that murder, like the clock, has its own 11th hour. When the alarm will ring forth like a paean of retribution, and the chimes will announce its horror to the world.
17: I first made up my mind to kill my wife on the day I left for the South. I wasn't angry with her. I was even a little sorry she had to go. But go she must, because the situation had become unbearable. As I drove steadily south, I turned the problem over in my mind. It had to be done with calm deliberation. As I pondered my destiny, I narrowly avoided striking a young woman who suddenly appeared in the glare of my headlights as she stood on the side of the road. Are you all right?
18: I think so. But you splashed some mud on my stockings.
17: I'm terribly sorry. I'll pay you for them.
18: Oh, that's all right. They're washable. Going south?
17: Why, yes.
18: So am I. I said, so am I.
17: May I give you a lift?
18: Thank you.
17: How far are you going?
18: As far as you can.
17: I'm going to Palm Tree Beach.
18: And so am I.
17: I glanced at her closely for a moment, then started the car. If she thought she was riding all the way as my companion, she was very much mistaken. She was dressed in cheap clothes and her shoes were misshapen and in need of repair. Altogether, she looked rather disreputable. Although I had to admit that in the dim glow of my dashboard light, her face was pretty, in a pathetic sort of way. Perhaps I would have gone so far as to say the girl had a sort of animal charm. But not for me. What are you doing on a lonely road at this time of the night?
18: My car broke down.
17: Your car?
18: Oh, I really got two of them, but I used the Cadillac tonight. My chauffeur is back there trying to fix it.
17: Oh. May I ask who you are?
18: My name is Gertrude. Gertrude Slade. My father is Johnson Slade, the millionaire.
17: I'm afraid I've never heard of him.
18: I'm on my way to our estate in Palm Tree Beach. We have a wonderful place. 3,000 acres, all covered with palm trees. Oh, it's so nice to be rich.
17: Yes. I presume you're one of those wealthy eccentrics.
18: Huh?
17: Well, you're the first debutante I've ever met with holes in her shoes.
18: I like to dress this way. I'm democratic, that's why. I've got money enough to buy up half the shoes in this country. You ought to see my wardrobe at home, full of evening gowns and silk underwear. And shoes, why, goodness, I've got 5 dozen. Don't you believe me?
17: Yes, of course, Gertrude. I believe every word you say. My friend of the night was obviously a pathological liar. I'd seen her type before, but she was an advanced case. Perhaps bordering on dementia praecox. She lived only for the dreams she concocted in her childish mind. Her life was a succession of unfulfilled wishes, and she compensated for them by imagining herself to be what she was never born to be. It made her rather an amusing person. But I suddenly realized that her value to me might assume a greater importance than I had at first imagined. As the miles ticked off, she grew drowsy. And soon she was fast asleep with her head on my shoulder. The cheap perfume she used was rather distasteful. And I noticed her nail polish was cracked and streaked with grime. Not exactly what I'd call my feminine ideal. But the more I thought about it, the more I realized how useful she could be. So I drove all that day and into the night. It's amazing how little sleep you need when your mind is full of plans and your thoughts are intent on murder. After 30 hours of driving, I was still as fresh as ever, much to the admiration of my companion in crime.
18: You've got a constitution like a horse. I don't see how you can drive so much.
17: Oh, it all depends on your state of mind. Besides, I wired my wife that I'd arrive by tomorrow morning at the latest. I wouldn't want poor Hilda to worry.
18: You're married?
17: Very much so.
18: Oh.
17: You sound disappointed, Gertrude.
18: I just thought that you were a single man.
17: Well, as a matter of fact, I haven't been married very long. Just 2 years, that's all. And my wife is an invalid.
18: You mean she's sick?
17: She's unable to use her legs. She gets about mostly in a wheelchair. She took a train down while I drove the car.
18: I suppose she's got to have somebody help her around a lot.
17: Well, I've been doing that for her since we married. But I'm getting tired of it. I'm looking for someone to take over.
18: A nurse?
17: Well, more of a companion than anything else. The salary would be rather good. You wouldn't consider the job, would you, Gertrude?
18: Work?
17: For, say, £10 a week.
18: £10 a week? Oh, I spend more than that on perfume.
17: Oh, come, Gertrude. Let's face reality for a moment.
18: What?
17: You're no millionaire's daughter and you know it.
18: What are you talking about?
17: You're a poor, drab female who doesn't have the price of a cup of tea. Stop lying about yourself.
18: Who's lying?
17: I'm giving you a chance to earn some money in an easy way.
18: My two brothers would horsewhip you for saying that. Where I come from, a man treats a lady with respect.
17: Have you ever been to a mental hospital, Gertrude?
18: No.
17: You're lying again.
18: I'm not lying. There's nothing wrong with me. The doctor said...
17: What did the doctor say?
18: Nothing.
17: That you could have your freedom as long as you behaved yourself?
18: Stop putting words into my mouth.
17: Did he say you mustn't excite yourself? Did he tell you you'd have to go back for another treatment if you stepped out of line? Oh, you needn't be afraid of me, Gertrude. You can trust me. Even if you ran away from the hospital, you can still trust
18: me. I didn't run away. Don't say such things. I'm all right. There's nothing wrong with me. I'm all right.
17: Stop crying, Gertrude. I said, stop crying. Perhaps I made a mistake. I suppose I'd better look for someone else to care for Hilda.
18: Yes, I suppose you'd better.
17: You wouldn't want a job. You wouldn't need one.
18: No.
17: I beg your pardon again, Gertrude. The mistake was mine. But I have £20 in my wallet here that I'll give you in advance if you happen to change your mind. She looked at the £20 in my hand and licked her lips. It was probably more money than she'd ever seen at once in all her life. But her lies were precious to her, too. She had to find a way to take the job and still be true to her other self, the part of her that lived in a world of make-believe. So I gave her an opportunity, and she took it. Don't be foolish, Gertrude. I made a mistake. The least you can do is to forget it.
18: I've never been so insulted in my life.
17: If you want the truth, I was only testing you.
18: Testing me?
17: I wanted to see if you were honest, and I find you are. If I'm to get someone as a companion for my wife, she must have breeding. She must come from excellent stock. In that way, you fit the bill.
18: Oh, that's different.
17: And as far as money is concerned...
18: I'll take it. And donate it to my favorite charity.
17: I arrived at my wife's estate a little after midnight and parked the car near the beach just outside the garage. Only one more problem remained: to coax Hilda into accepting Gertrude. And from that point on, the drama would unfold itself.
19: Who's there?
17: Oh, it's Charles, Hilda. May I put on the lights?
19: Oh, I suppose so.
17: Did I awaken you?
19: Naturally. Why didn't you come down by train as I asked you to? Why did you insist on driving down?
17: I had some thinking to do.
19: Well, if you're trying to work out how to get hold of a larger allowance, you're wasting your time. Sick and tired of squandering my money on you and your worthless friends.
17: Yes, I can understand how you feel, Hilda.
19: Oh, can you now? Well, that's very decent of you. And can you understand that I've discovered at last that you really married me to my money? Can you understand that as well?
17: You wrong me, Hilda.
19: Do I? Well, from now on, you won't get one red cent out of me. You'll go out and earn your money like other men.
17: I fully intend to go to work, my dear.
19: What?
17: I've accepted a position with a banking firm. I start next week.
19: Oh, have you? And what do you know about banking, may I ask? You can't even save money. All you can do is to spend it.
17: The least you can do is let me prove myself.
19: I don't believe that you have a job. What are you doing down here if you're telling the truth? Why didn't you stay up north?
17: Well, I wanted to make certain you'd be taken care of.
19: The woman who came down with me on the train is satisfactory enough.
17: Yes, but you hardly know her. We only hired her a day or two before you left.
19: She seems to be capable.
17: I have someone better.
19: Someone better?
17: I've never told you about my cousin, Gertrude. She and I were very close years ago.
19: What about her?
17: Well, she's had an extensive experience as a practical nurse. She's an excellent companion, and I'm sure you'll get along.
19: What makes you so concerned about my welfare, Charles?
17: Perhaps I'm turning over a new leaf. Perhaps I found out how much you mean to me.
19: No, I don't believe...
17: You can keep your money, Hilda. I'm going to show you once and for all that I married you for love. My job will prove that, and my behavior from now on will be perfect. I ask you to give me a chance, darling.
19: You haven't called me darling since our wedding day.
17: Give me a few months, and if by that time I don't prove to you I mean every word I say, I'll give you a divorce with no strings attached.
19: Oh, Charles. If only you meant it.
17: You'll see, darling. But in the meantime, tomorrow we'll dismiss the woman you brought down with you, and Gertrude will take her place.
19: But I don't
17: need... As a personal favor to me, my darling, take her on. She needs the money, and I've always been so fond of her.
19: Very well, Charles.
17: May I kiss you goodnight?
19: Yes, Charles. You may.
17: I leaned over and kissed her lips. I consoled myself with the thought that this kiss would undoubtedly be the final one. The kiss of death.

0: Like the moving finger in the poem, time goes ever forward, and our lives are firmly hinged on its passing seconds. The future is ours to do with what we will. It is only the past that is impossible to alter.
1: I gave Gertrude a room in the servants' quarters for the night. The first thing in the morning, I dismissed the woman my wife had brought with her. Then, just before Hilda wheeled herself down to breakfast, I gave Gertrude a few pointers on how to behave. Now, remember, Gertrude, she must be humored.
2: What's the matter? Is she crazy?
1: No, not really, just eccentric. I've told her you're my cousin. Now, don't say anything about your social background for the time being. You can tell her about your family later on.
3: Good morning.
1: Oh, good morning, darling. Let me put you near the window. Sleep well?
3: Yes, moderately well.
2: Oh, who's this?
1: My cousin Gertrude, you remember? I told you about her last night.
2: Oh, yes, my new companion. I changed my mind, Charles.
1: Changed your mind? What do you mean?
2: I've decided to keep Mrs. Kelsey after all.
1: But I've already dismissed her.
2: What?
1: Now, please, Hilda, be reasonable. How can I get north again unless I know that you're in good hands?
2: Can you play canasta? Gertrude?
4: Canasta?
1: Oh, she's an expert, Hilda. Gertrude can do almost anything at all.
4: Of course I can. When I went to school in Switzerland...
1: Would you sit to the breakfast, please, Gertrude? Mrs. Roberts must be rather hungry.
4: Yes, I'll fix it now.
2: What was all that nonsense about a school in Switzerland?
1: Oh, she's very well educated. I'm certain you'll find her interesting.
2: Yes, she's rather attractive, too, in a common way. When did you say you were going up north to take up your new position, Charles?
1: In a week or so.
2: I'll miss you.
1: And I'll miss you. But I'm anxious to get to work. Perhaps I'll leave even sooner than I planned. For the first time since I thought of what I was going to do, I became a little nervous. These things have to be done quickly or they can't be done at all. Besides, everything was set. What was I waiting for? So that very afternoon, I sent Gertrude into town on an errand, and I took Hilda for a walk along the beach.
2: Oh, it was sweet of you to wheel me out here, Charles. You're becoming more considerate by the minute.
1: I've decided to change my plans a bit. I wanted us to have these last few hours to ourselves.
2: How have you changed your plans?
1: I'm going north a little sooner. Tomorrow, perhaps.
2: What for?
1: It certainly won't hurt my reputation with my new employers if I show up a little sooner.
2: Oh, I can hardly believe it's you talking, Charles. It's so wonderful seeing you this way. Oh, you're getting a little too close to the water, dear. Do wheel me up the beach a bit.
1: It's a lovely afternoon, Hilda. The air is soft. The sun is warm.
2: Charles, the water, the surface reaching my chair.
1: You'll find the water very soothing, Hilda.
2: What are you talking about? Charles, I'm getting wet.
1: Goodbye, Hilda. It's been a most unpleasant marriage. But in spite of that, I feel just a little wistful seeing you go.
2: Charles, for heaven's sake, wheel me back. Don't kill me, Charles.
1: Breathe deeply when your head submerges. You'll find it faster.
2: No, Charles. No.
1: Pushed the wheelchair into the pounding surf and watched the undertow carry her away. Now all that had to be done was to make the phone call and summon the police. Gertrude's background and pathological addiction to lies would be enough to convince them. The girl had taken Hilda for a stroll and had gone berserk. It was as simple as that. Gertrude, what are you doing here in the house?
4: Waiting.
1: When did you get back from town?
4: I didn't go. I was watching you and Mrs. Roberts through the window.
1: I see.
4: You shouldn't have done it.
1: I shouldn't have done it. My dear girl, now I know you're out of your mind. You killed my wife, Gertrude. You took her to the beach and pushed her chair into the water.
4: Don't be silly.
1: I feel sorry for you, Gertrude. I'll have to call the police. But they won't hurt you. They'll take you back to that hospital where you came from. And I'll send you some flowers.
4: Isn't that nice?
1: Why are you smiling at me that way?
4: Because I think it's funny.
1: Stop smiling, Gertrude. This is a serious business. Stop it, I tell you. Stop it, Gertrude. Stop it. And then I saw what she was laughing about. It was in her hand. A small camera Hilda had given me some months before. Gertrude had been standing by the window taking pictures of the murder. Give me that camera. Give it to me, I said.
4: You won't find the film inside.
1: I won't.
4: I took it out. And hid it.
1: Get it out of its hiding place, Gertrude.
4: I don't want to.
5: Get it out before I strangle you.
4: And have no one left to take the blame for you.
5: Gertrude, I'll make you a proposition. I'll give you £1,000 for that film, and you can leave the house. I won't call the police.
4: £1,000 when your wife left you a million?
5: If you won't give me the film, what do you intend to do with it?
4: I haven't made up my mind yet. I'll think about it during the next few weeks.
5: Judy, the next few weeks?
4: Yes. I'm going to live here in style. I always told you I was rich, and you wouldn't believe me when I said I had a beautiful estate in Palm Tree Beach. Well, I've got one now. Haven't I, Mr. Roberts?
5: I searched the house like a madman for that film. Gertrude was master. She sat on the divan all day and ate chocolate. She ordered me around as if I were a lackey, and she was the empress of the world.
4: This house is mine, isn't it, Mr. Roberts?
5: Yes, this house is yours.
4: It was left to me by my dear departed grandpa.
5: Gertrude, won't you give me that film?
4: I think I'll invite my aunt and uncle to spend a few months here. Uncle John is an English baron, you know. All my family come from very fine stock.
5: The film, Gertrude. Where is the film?
4: Where you'll never find it, Mr. Roberts.
5: I went through every room in the house and dug through all the wardrobes. I opened up the pillows and cut the mattresses to shreds. She couldn't be that smart. How could she have hidden the film so well? My wife's absence hadn't been noticed yet. But I knew I didn't have much more time. Someone would come there sooner or later to make an inquiry, and that might lead to a search. I had to get my hands on that roll of film before it was too late.
4: What are you doing, Mr. Roberts?
5: Oh, I was just looking for something.
4: You must have gone through those drawers at least a dozen times, poor boy. And goodness, what you've done to the wardrobes and bedding.
5: Where is that film, Gertrude?
4: In a place where it's safe.
5: Who's that?
4: I haven't the slightest idea.
5: You didn't call the police, Gertrude. You wouldn't do a thing like that to me.
4: I haven't made up my mind yet exactly what I'm going to do.
6: Oh, excuse me, mister.
5: What do you want?
6: Well, the kids and me were playing on the beach.
5: This is private property. How dare you trespass?
6: Oh, but we were just digging for crabs, and we found something.
5: You found something?
6: But yeah, it was out of the sand, see, about a foot under. And we thought it might belong to you.
5: What was it you found?
6: This roll of film in the box.
5: I couldn't believe my eyes. He had it in his hands. The same roll. It must have been. It had to be. I almost cried. I was so happy. I felt my strength return. She'd see who was master now. Give it to me, quickly.
6: Will I,
5: Take this.
6: Oh, a whole pound?
5: Split it with your friends and thank them for me. Yes. Thank them for me from the bottom of my heart.
6: Oh, gosh. Okay, mister.
4: Mr. Roberts?
7: I have a little surprise for you, Gertrude.
4: What kind of a surprise?
7: Look what I found.
4: Give that.
5: Oh, no, you don't.
4: Just...
5: It's mine now. And look what I'm going to do with it. You see, it's no good anymore, Gertrude. The light ruined it. And just to make certain it's gone, we'll put a match to it. You were very clever, weren't you, my dear? Well, now you're through. I have them put you in a place with bars across the window. An asylum, Gertrude. That's where you'll go, you and your crazy dreams. You'll have them in a madhouse from now on where you belong. I picked up the phone. The line was dead, and she'd cut the wire. Without a word, I turned and left the house. She had my car key, but there was a neighbor half a mile up the beach. I could call from there. I started to run. Time was precious now. She might try to kill me. I didn't see the piece of driftwood that tripped me. But I felt the terrible pain in my thigh as I hit the stump. It was my right leg. I knew the bone was broken. As painful as it was, I started to crawl to the wheelchair that had been washed back on the beach. If I could reach it, I could wheel myself along. With my last ounce of strength, I pulled myself into the sea. But the pain was too much. I couldn't maneuver the chair by myself.
4: Need a little help? help, Mr. Roberts?
5: It's my leg, Gertrude. It's broken.
4: Oh, that's too bad. Here, let me help you.
5: Where are you pushing this chair?
4: You know where, Mr. Roberts. I'm sure you know where.
5: No, Gertrude! Gertrude, no!

0: There's a house that squats atop a lonely crag in the mountains. Inside, the ill who have forgotten that time exists. And in a room near the gabled roof, behind a small barred window, a girl named Gertrude sits and smiles to herself and dreams. Perhaps she is thinking of the deceased Mr. Roberts and his late wife, Hilda. But more likely, she's thinking of the estate she was once mistress of, the one that overlooked Palm Tree Beach.
1: The Clock was written by Lawrence Klee, narrated by Harp McGuire. You heard John Bushell as Charles Roberts, Coralie Neville as Gertrude, with Moira Redmond as Hilda and Rodney Jacobs as the boy. The Clock, directed by John Saul, was a Grace Gibson Radio production.

0: Here, do you know something? 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
1: All right.
0: You'll save Mum enough money to buy me a Leeds United tracksuit.
1: Fantastic.
0: I mean, they look the same, don't they?
1: Might look the same, but they don't taste the same.
0: You can't tell the difference.
1: Well, I can. The cheap one's yours.
2: Birdseye. Somehow other beef burgers just don't taste the same.
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0: My good people, let us remember him who has passed, not for what he was, not for what he did, but because he was, as all of us are, a temple of God. Let us remember that this which is about to return to common clay was molded from common clay. Today we gather here to pay our last tribute to this now still flesh, lying here before us clothed in the coldness of death. Let us always remember.
1: He moved.
0: And let us always remember.
1: The man in the cabin. Did you see him? He moved his hands.
2: What are you saying?
1: What are you saying? He moved his hand up toward his head.
0: Madam, please.
1: Oh, no. No, surely you're mistaken. I distinctly saw his hand move. He couldn't have. Carl. Oh, my darling.

0: What's happened to me?
1: Just lie still, Carl Fisher. This craft is most fragile.
0: Where am I?
1: Where would you be after death?
0: Death? You say death?
1: Yes.
0: Am I dead?
1: They have your body in a church, Carl. Imagine you in a church.
0: No. No, you're mistaken. This is no church. I'm right here.
1: Apparently you are, yes. But we are most careful when we bring you here. We take every precaution to relieve the shock.
0: Shock?
1: Of finding yourself in the midst of fire and brimstone.
0: Hot. It's so hot.
1: You get used to it.
0: Where am I?
1: Your soul is here with me. Your body is back on Earth. At present, resting within a satin-lined coffin.
0: Coffin?
1: Yes. They're soon going to place you within a tomb.
0: Oh, I don't believe you.
1: Don't you? Personally, makes no difference to me whether you do or not. But for your own satisfaction, suppose you feel for yourself.
0: What?
1: Yes. Reach up with your right hand. Reach up. Feel the casket lining by your head. Go right ahead. There. You see?
0: Yes. But I'm lying in the bottom of a boat.
1: Only your soul is.
0: This is some trick. The boat is satin lined.
1: I'll admit, Carl Fisher, I am generally most concerned about my own comfort. But as far as lining one of my boats with satin, no. I fear that would be too much, even for Satan.
0: Satan?
1: Yes. Here, let me prove to you the boat is not cloth-lined. There. You see?
0: You devil.
1: That's irony.
0: You are a devil.
1: Yes? I am. But not just a devil. The devil.
0: You mean I'm really dead?
1: One never dies, Carl. The common clay perishes, yes. But only the common clay.
0: Let me out of here.
1: I'm sorry. See? You can't move until I permit you to.
0: But I moved my hand a moment ago. Felt the lining near my head.
1: That's because I wished you to. Nothing is done here unless I order it done.
0: Then I am dead.
1: Only your body. It might interest you to know you caused quite a commotion up there a moment ago when you interrupted your funeral oration by suddenly moving in your casket. Yes, quite a commotion. Only two people saw you. One of them was a woman. You frightened her, Carl. But they've taken her away now.
0: You mean my body actually is being preached over?
1: Oh, yes. Indeed, yes. You were a prominent man on Earth, Carl. Naturally, yours is a most elegant funeral. So many flowers, half of them could be brought into the church. People standing outside, on the sidewalk even.
0: Is Laura there?
1: Your wife? Oh, certainly. Where else would she be?
0: A church, you say?
1: Yes. Amazes you, doesn't it? You haven't been in a church for 35 years.
0: No.
1: You wouldn't even permit your daughter to be buried from a church, Carl. But she went to heaven. Anyway.
0: Stop it, stop it.
1: Do you remember Reverend Brooks, Carl?
0: Reverend Brooks?
1: Yes. He married you, remember? Today, he's officiating at your funeral.
0: No, no.
1: Would you like to hear what he's saying, Carl? Listen.
2: If Carl Fisher has brought tragedy into our lives, let us remember that out of tragedy
3: good can arise. Soon that tragedy will be forgotten. But let us never forget Carl Fisher. Let us remember him always as a Christian.
1: You hear, Carl? A Christian, he says.
0: Stop. Stop that voice.
1: Listen, Carl.
3: Let us pray for him often and ask Almighty God to grant him pardon. Let us be generous towards him, that finally the supreme ruler may in turn be generous towards us.
0: No. No, stop him. Stop him. I don't want to hear anymore.
1: Did you hear what he said, Carl? He asked your friends, your family, your wife, to forget your evil, to remember only what was good about you. Yes, Carl, but that leaves them nothing to remember.
0: Oh, let me alone.
1: No, Carl. They've nothing to remember. Because there was nothing about you that was good.
0: I didn't have a chance.
1: Chance? You say you didn't have a chance?
0: Certainly not.
1: Well, I don't want to waste my breath by pointing out the chances you did have.
0: I was forced into everything that happened. Forced, I say.
1: Were you?
0: Certainly I was.
1: Haven't you ever heard of free will?
0: Free will?
1: Free will, you say?
4: I haven't had a will of my own in the last 30 years.
1: Haven't you, Carl?
0: No. You know I haven't. I knew I was doing wrong. Sure, I knew it. I'd never have made my millions by being any other way.
1: Your millions. Did you enjoy them, Carl?
0: I was just beginning to when...
1: When I took charge of you. Is that it?
4: Yes.
1: Your millions aren't worth much here.
0: Oh, where am I?
1: Certainly you haven't lost your imagination. Where would you be? With fire on all sides and the smell of brimstone. And with me as your pilot on the river Styx.
0: Styx?
1: You remember. It's our largest river.
0: Where are you taking me?
1: I have a special assignment for you, Mr. Fisher. We have a certain reserved space for members like you down here.
0: Inferno. Tell me. Am I in Hades?
1: Does that surprise you?
0: No. No, I can't be. I didn't want to die. I wanted to do what was right, but I couldn't.
1: You didn't try.
0: I was going to try.
1: You've done nothing but evil for 30 years. You couldn't change now.
0: I could, I tell you, I could.
1: No, Carl.
0: I'll make a bargain with you, Satan.
1: Bargain? No one makes bargains with Satan.
0: Give me a chance. Let me go back. Let me live my life over. I'll change. I swear I will.
1: You'd never change.
0: I will. I will. Let me go back. Let me show you. Let me prove I can do what's right.
1: All right, Carl. I'll bargain with you. It would at least relieve the dull monotony.
0: You give me a chance?
1: Yes. For 24 hours.
0: 24 hours? Only 24 hours?
1: Yes. Do nothing but good for 24 hours, and I'll not return to claim you. But if you fail...
0: I won't fail. I won't, I won't.
1: It's up to you, Carl. It's entirely up to you. But remember, only 24 hours...

0: You really shouldn't have come tonight, Laura. You should rest.
1: I know. But I couldn't rest. Poor Carl. He needed someone so badly those last few days. And I was away. Never dreaming what was happening.
0: You mustn't blame yourself, Laura.
1: Oh, I can't help it. I feel I deserted my husband. Just when a man needs his wife most. There'll come a time, Dr. West, when I'll be afraid to come out here to the mausoleum. I wanted to come tonight to tell him goodbye.
0: Goodbye?
1: Yes. I loved my husband, David. Despite everything he did, he was the only one I ever cared for.
0: Here, my dear, I have the key. I say, Laura, it's not locked.
1: But I saw you lock it after the services this afternoon.
0: I did lock it. I'd swear I did.
1: Open the door.
0: Yes.
1: Do you have a light?
0: Yes. Pocket flash. There.
1: Oh, David.
0: Empty. The casket's empty.
1: David, for heaven's sakes, what's happened here?
0: I don't know, but Carl always said he'd come back.
1: What?
0: Yes. He told me once he had no fear of death, because he knew he could always make a deal with Satan.
1: Carl told you that?
0: Yes. I laughed at him at the time, but now I wonder.

0: I'd better go now, Laura. Sure you're feeling all right?
1: Yes, I know I won't sleep tonight.
0: You can relax. I can send you out a nurse if you like.
1: Oh, no. No, I'd rather be alone.
0: Well, if you need me, please don't hesitate to call.
1: Thank you, David.
0: Good night, my dear.
1: Good night, David. And thank you so much for being such a dear.
0: I'll call you in the morning. Good night.
1: That's strange. Yes. I'm not hearing things. That's an electric razor running. But it can't be. There's no one in the apartment but myself. Carl. Carl. Carl. Carl!
2: Yes, my dear, did you call me?
1: Carl.
2: Yes, Laura, what is it?
1: Carl. Are you really there?
2: What do you mean, am I really here? Of course I'm here. Heavens, I was right in the middle of my shaving.
1: Oh, no.
2: Laura, what's the matter with you? Why'd you call me?
1: No, Carl, please don't come any closer, please.
2: The world's gotten into you all of a sudden.
1: Darling, is it really you?
2: Really me? Now, what are you talking about?
1: Carl, don't you know?
2: Don't I know what?
1: We buried you this afternoon. Carl, don't look at me like that.
2: Buried me?
1: Yes. Oh, darling, what's happened? Tell me what's happened.
2: I don't know. Something's wrong.
1: Carl.
2: My head. Whirling. Dizzy. I don't remember what happened.
1: Oh, darling, you're alive. Warm. Breathing.
2: Yes, but I seem to have been away. It was so hot. There was a boat on a river. And a satin-lined casket and... Oh, Laura.
1: Darling, darling, you did come back. Dr. West said you would.
2: Dr. West?
1: Yes, David. He said you told him once you'd come back after... After you'd gone on.
2: Laura, I have been dead, haven't I?
1: Yes, Carl.
2: I remember now. I was sitting at my desk, sitting alone at night in my office, and then something happened.
1: You were shot in the back of the neck.
2: Everything stopped. The next thing I knew, I was riding in the bottom of a boat lined with silk. No, that wasn't the boat that was lined. It was the casket. He told me to move my hand and I'd feel it.
1: Who, Carl? Who told you?
2: It was the devil.
1: Carl.
2: Yeah. I died. Went to Hades. But I bargained with Satan. I bargained with him. He took me up. Gave me 24 hours. 24 hours.
1: Darling. Darling, I don't understand.
2: 24 hours to prove I could do good here on Earth.
1: Oh, is it true? Can it be real?
2: Yes, it is true. It's real.
1: I can't believe it. Things like this just don't happen.
2: This happened.
1: But Carl, how?
2: I made a bargain, I tell you. A bargain with Satan. I have a rendezvous to keep with him. In 24 hours.
1: I'm so confused, Carl. If only... Who could that be?
2: I'll go see.
1: Oh, no. It's anyone we know. They won't understand. You go back into the bedroom, dear. I'll see who it is.
2: But the world's got to know sometime.
1: Oh, people will know soon enough. Please, dear. I'm too upset for a scene to try to explain to anyone tonight.
2: All right, my dear, if you wish.
1: Thank you, darling. Just a moment. David.
0: I had to come back, Laura. I couldn't stay away.
1: David, please.
0: Forgive me, dearest. But I've waited so long.
1: David, please go.
0: No. Not until I've talked to you.
1: Some other time.
0: I can't wait any longer, Laura. It's not fair for you to ask me to.
1: Not fair?
0: You know I love you, Laura. You've known it for months, years.
1: David.
0: You have known, haven't you?
1: Yes, but...
0: I've waited so long to have the right to tell you about my love. Now, oh, I know it's not right to come to you on the night of your husband's funeral and say these things, but I must know, Laura. I must know.
1: I have nothing to say to you, David, nothing.
0: I know you were always madly in love with that criminal of a husband of yours, but that's over now. You'll have to forget him. Oh, remember, darling, you're a young woman yet. Your life is still ahead of you. You can't go on carrying a torch for someone who cared more about making $1 million than making you happy.
1: Please, David, don't say that.
0: I have a right to say it. Now, I've kept it in check all of these years, waiting and hoping. And now Carl is dead. Do you hear me? Dead. Dead. You belong to me now.
1: No, David. Not now or ever.
0: Yes. Yes, I say, you're mine. If anyone has a right to you, I have. After everything I've done to get you.
1: Will you go now, David?
0: Oh, Laura, Laura, I need you. Oh, Laura, please, sir, you'll marry me.
1: No, David. I'll never marry you.
0: But I know you care for me. I could make you learn to love me.
1: No, never. I've had nothing for you, David, but friendship. I'll never have more.
0: I know that's not true.
1: Don't say that.
0: It's not. You do care for me. I could tell by the way you kissed me. That's when I first began building my hopes.
1: Kissed you? When did I kiss you?
0: You haven't forgotten. The party in my penthouse. None more than 3 months ago.
1: Your birthday party?
0: Yes.
1: All the girls kissed you that night. If you'll remember, we even made a sort of game out of it, lined up like a bunch of high school girls to compliment our host.
0: Yes, but you meant more than just a compliment that night.
1: You imagined.
0: Oh, no.
1: I kissed you just like the others, in full sight of my husband. And I might add, to his complete amusement.
0: Carl wasn't in the room. You waited until he'd left before you got into line.
1: Oh, nonsense, David.
0: No. I knew that night you cared for me. That's when I began planning to make you mine.
1: David, will you please go?
0: Not until you've told me you'll marry me.
1: I've told you I won't.
0: There's someone else.
1: Only my husband.
0: Someone else. Someone who's alive.
1: Please go, David.
0: What's that?
1: I want you to go.
0: What was that? In that other room?
1: Nothing.
0: What is it?
1: Nothing at all.
0: What are you doing?
1: I don't want you to ever come back here, David.
0: What are you doing?
1: I'm locking this door. I'm in no mood to have you go ransacking my place.
0: There's someone in that room.
1: David.
0: So, you couldn't wait until your husband was safely buried. Couldn't wait.
1: David.
0: Well, he won't have you. You hear me? He won't have you.
1: David. Please go now.
0: Very well. I'm telling you this, Laura. He won't have you. Whoever he is, he'll never have you. I promise you that.

0: You hurt?
1: Yes.
0: Well?
2: Go ahead. Go ahead, Carl. She's been having an affair behind your back, hasn't she? She deserves to be killed, doesn't she? Well, go ahead and kill her.
0: I don't have to tell you, Carl. I've never cared for him.
2: Go ahead, Carl. Kill her. She's lying, don't you think?
0: No one but you, darling. Ever.
2: I can still tempt you, Carl. That's my job. That's how I keep my fires burning.
0: I know you believe me, Carl.
2: No, don't believe her. She's never lied to you before, but there's always a first time.
0: Darling, please don't stand there looking at me. Say something.
2: She wants you to say something. Well, go ahead. Say something.
0: Darling.
1: It's all right, dearest. I believe you. I wonder what people will say when I walk out into the world again.
0: Carl, don't you think it would be best for us to go away quietly? Someplace where we'd never be recognized?
1: No, Laura. I have a bargain to fulfill. Only until 3 this afternoon.
0: You'll spend that time with me, then?
1: I'm sorry, I can't. There's more to be done than probably either of us imagine.
0: Where are you going?
1: To the office first.
0: I'll go with you.
1: No, dear. I'll come back to you before I leave you again. To keep my rendezvous with Satan.

0: Good morning, Miss Walling.
1: Good morning, Mr. Fisher. You're early this morning, Mr. Fisher. Mr. Fisher.
0: Confounded girl. How she'll make a scene. I'll spend all morning explaining. And nothing doing. I'll lock myself in the office. West.
2: Come in, Carl. I've been waiting for you.
0: Sitting in my chair at my desk.
2: Yes. This is your gun, I believe.
0: What's the meaning of this?
2: I'm prepared to make a bargain with you.
0: Bargain?
2: Yes.
0: What sort of a bargain?
2: You died without leaving a will. I have one here dated 3 months before your death. Sign it, the business becomes mine. And I'll permit you to take away half of your $7 million and Laura.
0: You permit me?
2: Yes. You couldn't operate your business now. People wouldn't want to do business with a dead man.
0: Do I look dead to you?
2: Don't be facetious. I'm serious. I know all about what happened to you. When I came back to see Laura last night, I heard you talking before I pushed the buzzer. I don't understand it all, but I'm prepared to give Laura up for your business and half your cash.
0: You killed me.
2: What?
0: You killed me.
2: Fisher, keep back.
0: I see it clearly now. I see now that Laura wasn't lying to me last night. She's never cared for you.
2: I warn you, keep back, Fisher.
0: I remember what you said to her. You said, if anyone has a right to you, Laura, I have. After everything I've done to get you.
2: This gun is loaded, Carl.
0: Yes, I see it all clearly now.
2: Stay back. Stay away from me.
0: The night she kissed you at the party. Remember what you said about that last night? That was the night you began planning to make her yours.
2: If you come any nearer, I'll shoot.
0: I'm not going to harm you, Dr. West.
2: You'd like to get your hands on this gun. You'd like to kill me, wouldn't you?
0: Kill you? No, I can't kill you. I've made a bargain not to.
2: Then keep back.
0: I could kill you, though. I've been proclaimed legally dead, you know. You can't hang a dead man.
2: Keep back. One step farther and I'll shoot.
0: I told you I don't intend to harm
2: Stop.
0: You.
2: Stop where you are.
0: I just want you to take a good look at me,
2: Stop.
0: Doctor.
2: Stop. Not one step farther. Not one step farther.
0: Laura.
1: Oh, darling, are you hurt?
0: It's nothing.
1: He shot you, Carl.
0: Laura, that gun in your hand.
1: I followed you here. I don't know why I brought the gun.
0: Laura, you killed him.
1: Oh, darling,

0: Give it to me. Give it to me.
1: Carl, you must get to a doctor.
0: No. Look at the clock. No time for a doctor.
1: You hurt badly.
0: Oh, it doesn't matter. Give me that gun.
1: Carl.
0: Give it to me. There. Now they'll think we shot each other.
1: Carl! Carl! Carl! Oh, my darling. My darling!
2: You have won your bargain, Carl Fisher. There's no place here for you now.

0: You have heard Rendezvous with Satan, tonight's original tale of dark fantasy by Scott Bishop, originating in the studios of WKY. Ben Morris was Carl Fisher, Blois Wright played Dr. David West, Eleanor Naylor Corran was Laura Fisher, Fred Wayne took the part of Satan, Muir Height was heard as Reverend Brooks, and Georgiana Cook Height played the secretary. Next Friday at this time, listen for Scott Bishop's I Am Your Brother. Tom Paxton speaking. Dark Fantasy comes to you each Friday night from Oklahoma City. 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

0: It's Mystery Time, a real thriller titled Four Fatal Jugglers. Lydia!
1: Don't go, Bob. Don't go out there to the island. I warn you.
0: You're hysterical. It's just a hunting trip.
1: No, not this time. It's murder.
0: Good evening. This is Don Dowd, your host for Mystery Time. Back again to introduce another in ABC Radio's great Monday through Saturday lineup of mystery dramas. Every night at this time, a new and different, at one time or another, we've all fancied ourselves getting away from it all on the lonely island. But I doubt that any of us would like the kind of company we'll find tonight, as Masters of Mystery brings us the exciting story of Four Fatal Jugglers.
2: Come in. Oh, hello, Dave.
3: Hello, Gordon.
2: Come on in. Close the door. Sit down, Dave.
3: Thank you.
2: I'm glad you came. I wanted to talk to you.
3: Oh? What about?
2: Dave, we've been partners for 10 years.
3: Yes.
2: I like you, and I flatter myself that you like me.
3: Well, of course.
2: It's just that, well, we've both had problems. With me, it's been Lydia.
3: Well, yes, I know.

0: Well, she's been insisting on a divorce. She says she's in love with someone else. So about 6 months ago, when Lydia first began to talk divorce, I hired a detective.
1: You?
0: Well, what's the matter, Dave?
1: Nothing, Gordon. Nothing's the matter.
0: Oh, I thought... Well, here's the confession, Dave, and it's a nasty one. That detective told me that you were the man that he was in love with.
1: Me?
0: Of course, I knew it was impossible. Well, you're married. You have a wonderful wife, a great boy. And you're not the kind of a guy who would do his friend dirt.
1: Well, of course not.
0: When the detective told me, my first reaction... Oh, never mind that. That's all water under the bridge.
1: Oh, wait a minute, Gordon. What do you mean, water under the bridge? If you suspect me of having anything to do with Lydia...
0: Well, I just told you I don't think anything of the kind. Oh, Lydia's attractive and all that, but you're my friend, Dave. You're my partner. How about a drink?
1: Well no. No, thanks, Gordon. Not now.
0: Look, Dave.
1: Yes, I'm looking.
0: Are we friends?
1: Well, of course we are.
0: Well, friends quarrel sometimes, but essentially friends agree. Now, we've been close for a long time, and I want us to stay that way. So I have an idea. You know my place on the lake?
1: Well, I've heard you talk about it.
0: I'm going up there this afternoon for the weekend.
1: Oh?
0: Lydia's got things to do in town, and I thought it'd be a good idea for you to come along.
1: Oh, it sounds like it might be fun.
0: An island right smack in the middle of the lake. Complete isolation.
1: Uh-huh.
0: And the ducks will be flying over this time of year. We can bring them down in dozens.
1: Yeah, well, as I said, Gordon...
0: Oh, come on. You go home now, and I'll drive by and pick you up in, say, 2 hours.
1: Well, now, wait a minute.
0: At 5. How's that?
1: Well, you don't even give a guy a chance.
0: We can be up there by 7:30 and cook ourselves a nice dinner. Now, what do you say?
1: Well, I guess I might as well.
0: That's the boy, Dave. You'll love it. I give you my word, you'll never want to get off the island.

0: Yeah, hello?
1: Bob, this is Gordon.
0: Who?
1: Gordon Penrose, your brother-in-law.
0: What do you want?
1: I want to have a talk with you, Bob. A good, long talk.
0: If it's got anything to do with my sister wanting a divorce, you can save your breath. I'm back of her 100%. And what's more,
1: You haven't heard my side of the story, Bob. If you'd only listen...
0: Listen? Yeah, I'll listen. I'll listen to you lie about what you did with the money in Lydia's trust fund.
1: What do you mean?
0: I've been checking into your handling account, or I should say your mishandling account. Why, you're nothing better than a common thief, and I'm going to see that they put you away like one.
1: Now, Bob, please, there's a lot to explain, more than I can say over the phone.
0: I don't think there's any reason...
1: But I've got a suggestion to make, Bob.
0: Well, what is it?
1: I want you to come up to my place on the island this weekend.
0: This weekend?
1: Yeah. My partner, Dave Copeland, he's going too, but he won't be in the way for long.
0: Well, why don't we just get together in town?
1: Oh, this way we can do some other things. A little hunting, for instance.
0: Hunting? Mm. For what?
1: Well, for ducks, ostensibly.
0: Ostensibly?
1: Oh, did I say ostensibly? I meant obviously.

0: Who's that?
1: Your beloved husband. You remember, Lydia, the man you sometimes see coming and going in your apartment? Or at least one of the men.
0: Very funny, Gordon. Just what are you doing home now?
1: I just want to give you the good news that I'll be away this weekend.
0: Oh, I'm on the verge of tears.
1: Yes, I thought you would be. I'm not deserting you, however. I'm just going up to the island for the weekend with a couple of people you know.
0: Oh, who?
1: Well, one of them is your dear brother, Bob. And the other, my faithful partner, Dave Copeland.
0: Dave Copeland?
1: Yes. We're going to have a cozy time, all three of us, sitting around the fire, a little honey, maybe.

0: Yeah?
1: David, this is Lydia. I've just spoken to Gordon.
0: Oh?
1: He told me that you're going up to the island with him.
0: Yes, that's right.
1: Dave, you mustn't go. You can't go up there with him.
0: Why not?
1: Because he hates you.
0: Oh, and I hate him too. So what?
1: But not enough to want to kill him.
0: No?
1: Not the way he hates you.
0: But, Lydia, it's all a matter of degree, as they say.
1: Don't you know what he needs to do up there? Can't you see what he's after?
0: I think I have a pretty good idea.
1: He wants to go hunting. It's all a pretense. And, well, I'm afraid he... Dave, I can't let you go up there. If anything happened to you...
0: Oh, just a second, Lydia. Your concern is touching, but as I told you before, our little affair is over.
1: Dave, I don't believe you.
0: Look, I'm sorry, Olivia. But, you know, I've got a family to think of, and I'll forget it for now. I'll be okay.
1: You fool. Gordon once told me that if he ever wanted to commit a murder, a hunting accident...
0: would be the way he'd do it. Now just calm yourself and think this thing through.
1: Think it through?
0: Yes. A hunting accident. A thing like that, Lydia, can work both ways.
2: Lydia, what in the world is...
1: Bob, I had to come.
2: Now, what's up?
1: Gordon just told me that you're going up to the island with him.
2: That's right. Dave Copeland's coming along with him, too. I'm expecting them any minute.
1: Bob, you can't. You can't let them go.
2: Look, sis, I've heard that Dave Copeland has been just kidding you along.
1: That's a lie.
2: I hope you're right, because you're my sister. The way I feel right
1: please,
2: now,
1: Bob,
2: I...
1: let's not talk about it.
2: Then it is true.
1: No, no, no. I don't care what's true or what isn't true. Don't let them go there.
2: Don't let them go? Why not?
1: Because Gordon wants to use this hunting business as an excuse. An excuse to kill someone.

0: This way. Come on, Bob.
1: I'm right behind you, Gordon.
0: Come on, Dave.
2: Yeah,
0: behind
2: you.
0: Yeah,
2: I'm coming.
0: On the path here. Now, you can see the island. There. Only 100 yards out, but really isolated.
3: All right, now, wait a minute. Is this how we get out? In this rowboat?
0: No, not exactly. We use the canoe.
3: Uh-huh.
0: The rowboat belongs to some other people.
3: Well, I can't go in a canoe.
0: Why not?
3: You know I can't swim. A canoe can turn over.
0: But, Dave, I'm a good swimmer. You don't have to be afraid of a thing.

0: There we are.
1: You guys throw away your stuff and I'll fix up something to eat.
2: Good idea.
0: I'm so hungry I could eat a horse. How about you, Dave?
2: Yeah, sure. But say, let me rustle up the grub.
3: Oh, let's make that my job now. What do you say?
0: You guys haven't ever had any of my cooking. I'll make you some grub that you'll never forget.
3: I'm the best bachelor cook you ever saw. Now, I'll handle the skillet.
2: Right, now, look, I've had 10 years watching my wife in the kitchen. I'd like to see what I learned.
0: No experimenting on us.
2: Not with me, you know.
0: I'm the host, and it's only fair that I should labor over this kerosene stove.
2: Oh, you should.
0: Boy, you guys are really casting a horrible reflection on my cooking. The way you act, you'd think you're afraid you couldn't survive it.

0: Right, Bob, look, I think I know what's on your mind.
1: You think so?
0: Yes. You want to form a defensive alliance against Gordon, don't you? You feel the way I do. That Gordon has some reason in bringing us up here. Well, I don't know what he has against me, except that he's a strange guy. But I do know that you're Lydia's brother. And perhaps he blames you for the divorce.
1: Sure, if he doesn't blame you, that is.
0: What do you mean?
1: Skip it, Dave. I know you've been going around with my sister.
0: Now, wait a minute.
1: Now, don't bother to deny it. The only thing I want to know is, what are you going to do about her?
0: Do about her? What do you expect me to do?
1: She's getting a divorce. She's setting herself free.
0: All right, now.
1: What about you?
0: Bob, I don't see where this is any of your business.
1: I'm aware of all that. I'm a few years older than Lydia. And taking care of my sister for quite some time.
0: What is that?
1: She's giving up a lot because she thinks she loves you. What about you?
0: I don't have to discuss this with you.
1: All right, I think you've made yourself clear. Well, I'm going to turn in soon. I'd like to be kind of fresh, steady, when we go hunting tomorrow.

0: Hey! Who's that? Lydia!
1: Dad, I had to come. I had to stop you.
0: Stop me?
1: I'm getting killed. I rented a car and drove up here. There was a rowboat at the
0: back. Oh, no, wait a minute, wait a minute. Let's get a little further away from the cabin.
1: All right.
0: Come on, over here. All right, now listen, you just take that rowboat and get off this island.
1: Dave, no, I can't. I won't go unless you come with me.
0: With me?
1: And if you love me.
0: I don't love
1: Dave.
0: You.
1: Dave!
0: I thought I made that pretty clear.
1: I have been a fool, haven't I? You were just a little bored with your man.
0: All right, so were you. And so we got together. But why does it have to be blown up into some great Shakespearean tragedy? And why can't we just let the whole thing be finished over?
1: Because I'm in love with you, that's
0: oh,
1: why.
0: Oh, no, nonsense. And why can't we just be friends?
1: Friends? You don't know me, Dave. You never have. Because you're always so concerned with yourself. No. I'm going to make you as unhappy as you're making me at this moment.
0: You sound like something out of a cheap novel.
1: Cheap? I'm going to make you look cheap. I'm going to make you so miserable.
2: Good evening, Lydia.
1: Gordon.
2: Don't stop on my account. Go on. I like to hear lovers quarrel. Well, go on, Lydia. Tell him the rest. Telling you make him wish you'd never been born.
0: Gordon, listen.
2: Shut up, my dear devoted friend. Go on, my beloved wife. Finish your farewell address. You mustn't let me interrupt you. I never have till now.
1: Oh, how I hate you, Gordon. I hate all of you.
2: What the deuce is going on? Lydia, your sister decided to pay us a little visit. Very thoughtful of her.
0: Lydia, I don't know why you've come here, but I want you to go back to the city now, as soon as possible.
1: No, I'm not going.
2: And quite right you are, my dear. We'll put you up in the bunk room, and Bob and Dave and I can sleep in the main room. Your being here with us might enliven what might possibly be a rather dull weekend. Oh, yes, Lydia. Now that I think of it, I'm very glad you...

0: I'm Clark. Say, you guys, wake up. Come on, get up.
1: Come on, Dave.
0: You feel better in a few minutes.
1: Huh?
0: You want to bag a few ducks, don't you?
1: Oh, yeah, okay.
0: Come on, Bob. Off and on them.
1: I am as stiff as a board.
0: We've got a fine, exciting day ahead of us. You don't want to miss any of it.
1: Oh, that's right, I don't. Say, what time is it?
0: 5 o'clock.
1: Oh, no. I'm going to get Lydia up.
0: What for?
1: I want to get her out of here.
0: Oh, you can do that when we come back from hunting.
1: No, I want to get her out of here now. Lydia. Lydia.
0: Better let her please.
1: Lydia. Lydia. Dead. My sister's dead. She sniped right through the back.
0: She must have been sleeping.
1: Yes, you ought to know.
0: What do you mean by that?
1: That's your knife, isn't it?
0: Of course it's my knife. But don't be absurd. I didn't kill her. Bob, you don't think I killed her?
1: Well, didn't you? No.
0: No, I swear it. Why should I?
1: Why?
0: All right. I know what you're both thinking.
1: No, you don't.
0: I'm going for the police. You stay here with her. I'll go across the lake.
1: Oh, no, you won't. You think we're going to let you make a getaway?
0: I'm not trying to make a getaway. One of the two of you killed her.
1: You stay just where you are, Gordon.
0: Where did you get that revolver?
1: I brought it up with me, just in case.
0: I'm going for the police. If you want to come with me, fine. If not, stay here.
1: You know I can't swim. You know I can't go in that canoe with you.
0: Well, there's the rowboat. I'm going.
1: You come back, Gordon. I warn you. Bob? Bob, you saw? He was trying to get away?
2: Yes, I saw it. We better get out of here off this island. We'll have to go to the police.
1: Oh, no, wait a minute. You'll back me up? You'll tell them just what happened?
2: You can depend on me. I'll let them know everything.

0: That's funny. You must have taken the rowboat at the landing to get here, but it's gone.
1: She might have had someone row her. No, there it is.
0: Where?
1: Floating out there. See it near the other shore?
0: Yeah.
1: Oh, must have gotten loose.
0: Yeah.
1: We'll have to use the canoe.
0: No. Bob, couldn't you swim out and get the rowboat?
1: Waste all that time? Hey, look, you just get up in front, in the bow, and stick steady. Now,
0: Bob. You see your way?
1: Hey.
0: All right.
2: You okay?
1: Yeah.
2: Huh?
1: You okay? Go ahead, push off.
2: Oh.
1: Bob? I had to shoot him. You know that.
2: Of course you had to. I'd have done the same thing if I'd been you.
1: Yeah, sure you would. He was getting away.
2: To call the police.
1: Yeah, that's what he said.
2: Can't you... Calling the police after... After what?
1: Well, after he killed her.
2: But he didn't kill her.
1: What?
2: I said he didn't kill her.
1: Well, that means that you did.
2: Oh, no. No, it means that you did.
1: Well, now, you're kidding, aren't you?
2: About my sister's murder? No. No, you got up in the middle of the night while we were sleeping. Well, it was easy to take Gordon's knife.
1: Uh-huh.
2: I see you still have the revolver.
1: Yes, I have, and I wouldn't miss it about 8 feet.
2: Funny you hold it in your left hand.
1: What's funny? I'm left-handed. That's a silly thing to be talking about at a time like this.
2: Not so silly. You see, Lydia's bed was against the wall. The murderer had to stand on the right side of it. Now, if a right-handed man had stabbed her, the blade would have pointed up toward her head. But a left-handed man, remember, the blade was pointing down toward her son.
1: Oh, very neat. And you figured it out all by yourself, didn't you? Well, you're not going to be able to tell anyone else.
2: You're not going to shoot.
1: Oh, you think not, huh?
2: No, you can't. Because if you shoot me, I'll topple over. I'll capsize the canoe. And you can't swim. You don't want to drown, do you, Dave? It's a pretty horrible way of dying. Come on, give me the gun. Just throw it in the bottom. I'm going to rock the canoe, Dave.
1: All right, watch it.
2: If you don't throw the gun by the time I count five, I'm going to turn it over.
1: Watch what you're doing.
2: One.
1: Cut it out.
2: Two.
1: All right, Bob, now cut it out. You're wrong.
2: Three. It's going to go, Dave.
1: Right, cut it
2: you're
1: out.
2: Going to be drowned.
1: All right, please, go sit and take. Will you stop?
2: Four. This is it. Come on, throw me the gun.
1: No.
2: Throw me the gun.
1: All right.
2: That's it. That's showing good sense. Now, a few more strokes, and we'll be ashore.

0: Get out. 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Get out.
1: Now look. Listen to me, Bob. You've got to take my word.
0: I keep quiet. I'm not interested. You know, you had me scared out there.
1: Scared?
0: Yeah. I thought I'd never live to see you burn for killing Lydia and Gordon.
1: Huh?
0: I bluffed you, Dave.
1: You bluffed me?
0: When I rocked the canoe. You see, I don't know how to swim either.

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You have just heard Masters of Mystery, live from New York.

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Not a sound. 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

0: Edgar Trevelyan had a small fishing boat to catch, and a diving suit, and a partner. His partner was called Fred Martin, and he came from London. Edgar trusted Fred, which was very silly of him.
1: But don't you see? We've got nothing to lose.
2: But isn't there some business about getting permission from the Coast Guard or the Treasury or something?
1: Nah, we don't want to bother about nonsense like that. Now listen. The Birkenhead was sunk in 1942. She was on her way from Cape Town with a shipment of gold.
2: Yes, I know all that. And I know she went down just off the point. I remember it well. But you don't think she's been allowed to sit there for 25 years, do you? They've been down there. They must have dived for her.
1: Yeah, of course they have. They dived straight after it happened. They dived just after the war. And they've dived three times since then.
2: Well, then, there won't be no gold left down there.
1: Oh, yes, there will. Because they haven't recovered any. None of the divers ever came back to the surface. Old Edgar looked at me in disbelief, as well he might. It was an unlikely sounding story, but it was true. The Birkenhead's gold had never been recovered. So many lives had been lost trying to recover it that they put a stop to the attempts. The Coast Guards and the Treasury had forbidden it. There wasn't much at stake to make a determined, expensive effort really worthwhile. Not enough to interest the government or Lloyd, but enough for me.
2: Why didn't the other divers come back to the surface? What happened to them?
1: Yeah, they must have got their airlines caught between jagged rocks.
2: Oh, I don't like the sound of that. Could be something down there.

0: this is about it, isn't it? Otherwise, why did we leave the catch and row?
1: We left the catch because I don't want no one to see where we're diving. Small rowing boat, they won't spot so easily.
0: Who do you expect is going to spot us anyway? We're miles off the coast and there's no ship underneath.
1: Oh, but there is the coast guard. Imagine our monitors. We're not supposed to be doing this, remember?

0: Well, put the helmet on before I eat the car.
1: Yeah, I better get my phone on. Now, try yours.
0: Hello? Hello, all right. Can you hear me?
1: Yeah. Well, I can hear you fine. All right, then. I'll just boat you in.

0: this into some strange, unearthly creature. And that's what it looked like. He spun over the side and disappeared into the evening. You see anything yet?
1: No. It's very ghostly, though. Just a beam of light from the torch. Then blackness outside of that. The fish is swimming across the beam. They look quite startled as they get in.
0: Yeah, never mind the blasted fish. Flash downwards. Any masts? Any superstructure?
1: Wait a minute. No, nothing. But I see better when I get right down to the seabed.
0: All right. I'll lower you down to 30 fathoms. Voice came through loud and clear from the intercom. I wanted to know why.

0: And I hope that Edgar, over the intercom, will tell me. You see him?
1: Yes, I can see her all right. She's right in front of me, sitting on the sand, as peaceful as you
0: please. Never mind the poetry. Get on board and find out where the gold is.
1: Yes, all right, I'll do that. Johnny, she doesn't look real. Like a sort of ghost ship. She's sitting quite upright on the sand, as if she's sailing toward me.
0: The gold's in the forward hold. You'll need a blowtorch to get through. Let me know when you want it, and I'll lower it down.

0: here, Fred. 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Better bring the oven out, Fred.
1: But I didn't bring it up. I cut the aluminium.
0: All right, Fred. Bring me up. I'm starting to feel a bit funny. It may be the pressure. Been down too long. You better bring me up, Fred. Fred. Fred. Why don't you answer me? Fred. Can't you hear me? Can't you hear? Don't leave me down here, Fred. Fred. Bring me up. Fred. Please, Fred. Fred.

0: an authority.
1: Now, let me get this straight, Mr. Martin. You and your partner, Edgar, were out about 15 miles,
0: Oh, I feel terrible about it, Sergeant. I tried to talk him out of it, didn't I, Pamela?
2: You can't blame yourself, Fred. He was an obstinate old fellow, old Edgar. Well, you know that, Inspector.
1: Sergeant, ma'am. What's your name, please? Were you also aboard the rowing boat?
2: Oh, no, I didn't know they were going to attempt it. When they discussed it the previous night, I thought Fred had talked Edgar out of it.
0: Miss Hastings is a very good friend of mine, Sergeant. Well, my fiancé, actually.
1: Oh, I see. And you thought that Edgar Trevelyan had been dissuaded. Is that it, Miss Hastings?
2: Well, that's it entirely. That's what I thought.
1: You know, of course, Mr. Martin, that salvage operations on the Birkenhead have been forbidden because so many divers lost their lives?
0: Yes, of course I know, Sergeant. And that's why I tried to talk Fred out of it. But you know what you Cornishmen are like. He insisted.
1: Yes, I see, sir. I'm surprised Edgar tried it. He must have known the stories.
2: What stories?
1: Oh, folks around here know them. The last couple of fellows who dived for that wreck didn't die of suffocation. Their airlines were intact.
0: What? How do you mean?
1: Well, we couldn't let the real story get out, of course. I say we, but it wasn't nothing to do with me, of course. But this is what I hear.
0: Look, man, get on with it.
2: Sit down. Go on, Sergeant.
1: Now, the first few tries were made. Well, the airline suddenly surfaced, whipping about a bit as the air blew out into nothing. They've been cut. Jagged sort of cuts.
0: Yeah?
1: Then after that, they sent a man down with a specially sheathed, heavily armored airline it was impossible to cut through or break. He was the first of the ones who didn't die. Poor devil.
2: Why, poor devil, he didn't die.
1: Been better off if he had a done. He suddenly started to scream and shout down there. Going off his head, he was. They dragged him back as quickly as they could. Too quickly, probably. When they got him to the surface and back in the boat, he was insane. Screaming and thrashing about. It took 5 men to hold him down. But what
0: had happened down there?
1: Who knows? But he and the other two after him who tried spent the rest of their lives in an asylum, screaming about the terrible thing that haunted the Birkenhead. That ship down there is haunted, Mr. Martin. The gold is being protected by a ghost.

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0: I've heard of a watery grave, but a watery ghost, that's something that Fred just couldn't fathom. But he wasn't put off. He could explain everything. Or at least, that's what he thought.
1: Don't be silly, Pam. They're as bad as those silly, superstitious people who live in Cornwall. People in this part of the world are known for their ghost stories, legends.
2: Well, what happened then? There's no denying that something happened. Those last couple of divers are still in institutions. Still raving mad. Something must have caused that to happen.
1: The bends.
2: What?
1: The bends. That's what was the matter with them. The bends are the very painful sort of a cramp. Only 1,000 times worse. Divers get it when they're brought to the surface too fast. Some sort of thing, nitrogen, I think, sort of bubbles into the bloodstream. Could injure the brain. Injure it badly. Badly enough to drive a man mad. And that's what happened.
2: You can't be sure.
1: Of course I'm sure. Look, I'll tell you what happened. They thought they saw something down there. Even that fool Edgar said the ship looked like a ghost ship. They thought they saw something, and then they panicked. They screamed to be brought up. The men on the surface, also remembering what had happened in the past, anxious that nothing should happen to them, brought them up too quickly. When they hit the surface, the bends hit them. Nowadays, they would have been put into a decompression tank. But in those days, they probably just sat back and watched the fools go out of their minds. That's what happened, Pam. There's no ghost down there. There's no such thing as ghosts.

0: road to the place just before midnight, and we'd be finished by dawn.
1: I'm scared. Please, forget about it. We don't need that money as badly as all
0: What are you talking about? You're talking rubbish.
1: I'm not. Let's go, Duffel. We can be
0: happy. Do you think I've gone to all this trouble to set the thing up, bribe the guy at the Admiralty, get the charge, work out the position, murder Edgar, and all for nothing? You must be mad.
1: I'm not mad, Fred. There's something evil about this spot. I can feel it. Can you?
0: No, I can't.
1: Something ominous, something evil. Something's trying to warn us.
0: Ah, shut up and help me on with my helmet.
1: Oh, please, Fred, do as I say.
0: Look, are you going to help me or aren't you? Everybody's expendable in this business, you know. If you don't want to do it, I'll get somebody else.
1: Get rid of me like you got rid of Edgar, I suppose.
0: Well, don't push your luck too far. Murder is the only thing in life where you really do get two for the price of one. One murder or two murders, they only hang you once. Yeah. Are you in? Or do I get somebody else?
1: I love you, Fred. I'm in.

0: Yes, of course I'm all right. Now, drop down beside the wreck. Hector was right. It does look like those ships sailing over the sand.
1: What else do you see, Fred? What else?
0: Yes, there you are. Here's the hole in Hector Bain. And here's his lifeline, too.
1: Is his body there?
0: Yes, of course it's still here. Do you think he got up and walked away?
1: I'm scared, Fred. I have a feeling that anything could happen.
0: Well, keep it to yourself. I don't want to hear about what you're scared of.
1: All right, Fred, I'll wait then.
0: And just keep out of things until I shout for you to hoist the gold up.
1: All right, I'll wait. I mean, hurry,
0: Fred. Oh, for heaven's sake, stop nagging. Look, switch your intercom off. I don't want your voice in my ears all the time I'm doing this, don't.
1: Fred,
0: I say. It's bad enough down here without your moaning in my ear like the voice of doom. Now switch it off. When I want you to haul in the gold, I'll give three tugs on the lifeline. Slow ones. If you get a lot of fast ones, then just pull me in. And switch on again if that happens. Otherwise, keep out of my hair.
1: All right, Fred.
0: Hello. Pamela? Pamela, hello. Well, at least she does what she's told.
2: Like me, eh, Fred?
0: What was that?
2: I did as I was told in those...
0: Hector. Voice.
2: Didn't do me very much good. You'll kill me, Fred.
0: Oh.
2: You murdered me.
0: Are you sitting around with that income up there?
2: Yes. Your hearing seems all right. Your hearing me. The man you murdered.
0: Don't mind it. I must stop talking to myself.
2: It's not yourself. It's me. Your partner. Your dead partner. It's not a nice death, Fred. Suffocation isn't a nice death. Look at me poor body. Look how I must have fleshed about. Hairline all entangled. Lifeline. I never thought you'd do that to me, Fred.

0: finish the job.
1: You are free run. You're not going back up, right? Not really. You're going to die down here. You're going to die like I die. Struggling to draw a breath. Trying to scratch your way out of this tin can, Mr. Edson. You're going to die, Fred.
0: I don't know what it is. There's no such thing as ghosts.

0: Hey, nothing wrong. Yes, but keep your switch open. I want you to listen. Tell me if you hear anything.
1: You won't hear anything, funny boy. It's just between you and me.
0: Did you hear that, Hannah?
2: Yes, I heard what you said. I'll keep listening.
0: Never mind what I said. Did you hear him?
2: Him? Bedwell, what are you talking about? What's wrong?
0: Nothing wrong. But didn't you hear anything but me?
1: He can't hear me, funny boy.
0: Didn't you hear that?
2: Yep, what? Hey, something wrong, isn't there, down there? I'm going to pull you up.
0: No. No, you're not. I'm not scared of any voices. I'm not going to give up a fortune just because a fool voice in my ear starts.
1: No, you'll give it up, Fred. You'll never get back alive.
0: Now, listen. Even if you are a ghost, I'm not scared of you.
1: Oh, it's not me you've got to be worried about. But take a good look in front of you. Take a good look.
2: No!
1: You and I mean. I'm not. That's the thing that's going to finish you off, Fred.

0: Just relax. Give him an injection. That'll calm him down. Not in the face, but really.
1: Suddenly said he heard voices down there. Yeah. I was listening. I could hear nothing. Then he suddenly screamed. No. I pulled him up. I haven't been able to get any sense out of him.
0: Yes, I see. Now, Mr. Martin, what was it that you saw? What was it?
2: It wasn't real. It was all the evil of all time enclosed in one hideous, unbelievable form. It was phenomenal. Disgusting. Impossible.
0: Now, just relax. Relax. Try to sleep. It's the bends, you see, Miss Hastings. It can play funny tricks with a man's brain. It can cause damage. Permanent damage.
1: You mean it'll always be like...
0: I'm afraid so. But don't worry. We'll keep him here. He'll be safe.
1: Oh, no. That's worse than death.
3: Worse than death. Eh, Fred?
1: What was that?
0: He's hearing voices again, you see. Very sad.
3: They think you're imagining me, Fred. They can't hear me. But you're not imagining things. I'm here with you. And I'll be with you. Always.

dear, dear. At least Fred won't be short of someone to talk to, will he? Edgar's always there. And I don't know why Fred makes such a fuss about this horrible monster on the ocean bed. It happens to be a personal friend of mine. Down here, behind the creek.

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0: 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Where are we going? Through the creaking door? 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
1: Sorry!
0: And don't forget the hazelnut in every bite. 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
7: Our second feature for this evening brings us to more serious business. We hope that the purists in our audience will not be too upset at certain liberties we have taken in our adaptation. Here is Bernard Mays as Mr. Jorkins, and Pat Franklin as his female companion in Lord Dunsany's story, The Witch of the Willow.
8: I wandered about the country, always alone, not caring really where I went. One day I came to the Willow Wood, a haunted sort of place, marsh floating all through it, ideal for a lonely and aimless man. I was tired of ordinary things and ordinary people, what they said and did, the everyday things, everything lacking in wonder, surprise, magic, mystery. And there was a mystery in the woods. The sun had begun to set, and the mystery was settling among the willows. Oddly enough, as I wandered deeper and deeper among the trees, the mystery didn't recede. Not a spell seemed lifted, but that ominous and immense threat of magic became overpowering. Suddenly, an old woman in a black cloak and a high black hat, carrying a black stick, she came towards me, and that mystery, that unaccountable thing that has been called magic, that was haunting the willows, moved with her as she came. She approached quickly, paying no attention to me until we were almost facing. Then a quick glance of her eyes, all magic and wonder in her ugliness, I fumbled for something to say.
9: Huh? Huh?
8: Is there no way out of these marshes?
9: No, there is no way out.
8: I stood a while and gazed, fascinated by the mystery of her. She leaned her hands

0: She leaned her hands upon the stick and gazed at me, grey ringlets hanging down from under her hat.
1: What has come over these marshes?
2: Sunset and witchcraft.
1: What does the witchcraft portend?
2: Who knows that? Not even the witches know that.
1: And why do they make witchcrafts? Enchanting a place like this till one can hardly tell if one is still on earth.
2: If there's a warning put on a place, it's for folks to heed the warning, not to go bothering those that have other things to do with the way and the why and the wherefore. A warning's a warning, and that's all there is to it.
1: Well, the sun has set, and I think I'll take that warning.
2: Do as you will.
1: Now, if I come back, should I ever see you here?
2: You might come for weeks and never find me. And then one day I'd be here.
1: Then I'll come again. I'll come again.
0: I stayed at a little inn called World's End, a mile or so from the marshes. And that evening I returned barely in time for dinner. I couldn't put the mood of my strange adventure out of mind. And in contrast, the company, the whole interior of World's End was a dreary replica of life in general. Wholesome food, kindly people, the expected, the safe.
3: You haven't forgotten our cribbage this evening, Mr. Jorgen?
1: No, Colonel Haverson, but I'm a little tired, I'm afraid.
3: Oh, Mrs. Norris says you have been exploring the Willow Wood this evening.
1: Yes.
3: Take care of the marshes there. They're dangerous, dangerous, but a good place for grouse. In season, of course.
0: Later I stood at my window and looked down toward the woods. The moon lit the hillside, and below it I could see the trees. Black, darker than the night, the mystery still there. But when I walked down next morning, it was gone. It was gone when I went back at sunset. Day after day I went, and still she did not come. I haunted the place till all the water hens knew me and the rooks. Then, one afternoon, 2 weeks later, no sooner had I entered the solitude of the willows than the transformation began. The shadows between the trees became heavy with portents or omens, the stillness full of whispers. The mystery gathered about me, and in the midst of it, she walked with her black stick, the mystery coming with her. She nodded as she approached with what may have been a smile at the end of her lips.
1: Willow Witch, as you see, I have come back. You told me there was no way out of the marshes.
2: Nor is there. You come back and back to them.
1: That's true. They have a hold upon me already, and it's not the marshes or the willows. When you are not here, they are nothing more than the time of day can make of any place. It's for the magic in you that I return.
2: The magic in me, and your weariness of the things of every day, pushed and pulled, back and back.
1: Where do you live?
2: Out of sight, out of hearing of the folks of every day.
1: Where?
2: Merling's Wood. Merling's Wood, by this path.
1: Wait, can I come with you?
2: If you can follow.
1: I can if you wait. The light is too dim to see the path.
2: You have to keep up.
1: But you disappear. When I try to look, you're gone. Wait.
2: Lunge, Mr. Jorkins. Lunge, or you'll never make it.
1: Wait. Wait. Wait.
0: But she was gone.
3: But that wasn't the first time we had trouble with the natives in that area. No, no.

0: sometime earlier that year. Oh, here, I wanted you to try some of this port. Yes, the natives. During the cholera epidemic.
1: That was unendurable.
0: During my... what?
2: I said it was... was it curable?
0: With the right treatment. Yes, it was during the cholera epidemic. It was some time...
1: Then I did something absurd, but I couldn't help it. The decanter of port, Colonel Haversham's prize port, was sitting on the end table beside me. I'd been fingering the cut glass neck. The fireplace, several yards across the room, the large stone fireplace. Suddenly, quite unaccountably, I picked up the decanter and flung it against the stone.
0: Oh, I say, Jorkins. Jorkins.
1: I plunged out of the house, down the road to the woods, through the marshes. The mystery was everywhere, thicker than the trees, almost suffocating. But I headed as if guided through the woods. A wood remembered from one's earliest years, this strange, almost terrible feeling seemed to come from straight ahead. It was the path itself, straight ahead, until it seemed to veer very slightly to the left. And from this I gathered that I should find the home of the witch. And sure enough, there it was, a cottage in the midst of strangeness and mystery. The cottage was small and roofed with a dark thatch, windows made of round panes the size and thickness of the ends of bottles. I heard my knock on the door before, or so it seemed, I quite reached it, and instantly it opened, and there she stood, in her cloak. Magic seemed to pour out around her.
3: Well?
2: I have come.
3: Yes. And do you come in? Do you enter a witch's cottage?
2: Yes.
3: Well, the door is open, Mr. Jorkins.
1: I entered. And a swell of dark, terrible power seemed to leap at me. Then shortly the magic subsided. It withdrew to the corners and walls of the little room. A fireplace emerged, a glowing blood-red flame within it. A large black cat lying before it, and the witch bent over, sweeping something. The decanter. Colonel Haversham's decanter.
3: There's been an accident, but maybe it will be mended by and by.
1: The room was difficult to see clearly. A few things stood out, a stove, a table, several chairs, all strangely carved and inset.
3: Will you have some tea?
2: Yes.
3: Cowslip, briar rose, or daffodil?
2: Cowslip.
1: It was a strange brewing. She boiled water in a great kettle over the fire, then threw handfuls of withered dry cowslip blooms into her teapot, and added a sprinkling of herbs. She filled with it two earthenware cups, glazed green on the outside, and instead of milk, she poured honey. All the while, her cat watched us from the fireplace. We sat watching the fire, drinking a strange tea. As the shapes of the coals changed, she peered more and more intently. It seemed as though events were passing before us, through the deeps of the fire.
3: Trouble coming to the world.
2: What trouble?
3: All going the wrong way. Losing hope.
2: Where do we want to go? Where should we?
3: That's the affair of witches.
2: Do you know?
3: He knows. The old cat. The dark one. He doesn't run to town. He doesn't plan or worry. He knows what is coming, dark one. Winter, spring, nothing can hasten it. Nothing stop it, eh?
2: Do you care about the world?
3: Witches, we are abandoned and sought. Abandoned and sought. Withdraw and whisper. Withdraw and whisper.
2: What do you whisper? What do you say?
3: Oh, we provide.
2: What?
3: What you've come for.
2: What?
3: Not to know about the world.
2: Is that what you provide?
3: That's what you seek, Mr. Jorkins. You do not find the things of every day in my cottage, yet you come back and back.
0: Mystery and magic.
3: The ends of your world, Mr. Jorkins. Beyond.
2: Will I find it here? Will you help me?
3: Help you?
2: Show me. Will you?
3: Are you afraid, Mr. Jorkins?
2: Is it dangerous?
3: Surrounding the house, deadly power. It could crush you to the size of a pebble. Look, Mr. Jorkins. Handful of pebbles. You.
2: Why is it dangerous?
3: Why and wherefore? How and where to? Stakes and witches gallows.
2: Is there a test? Price?
3: A wall, a blade, a fire. The things of every day, Mr. Jorkins. I'm not here to help you.
2: What danger, then? What am I to do?
3: Look.
2: Where?
3: Into the fire.
2: Fire? It isn't a fire.
3: Listen.
2: Oh, it isn't a wind.
3: Pet, my dark one. Pet, my dark one.
2: No,
3: Mr. Jorkins. See me, Mr. Jorkins. Could you ever love an old woman like me? Could you ever love an old woman like me, Mr. Jorkins?
2: That is the test.
3: Could you ever love an old woman like me?
2: An enchanted witch. I can break the spell by saying yes. Then all will be well. You'll emerge far lovelier than any creature.
3: Or a spider, or a goat, or a death's head twice as ugly. The look in your eyes, Mr. Jorkins. Magic and mystery on your own terms. Tests and prices, sleight of hand. Think no claim is to be made upon you. There's the abyss. There the flame. Here the intense. The ugly.
2: No.
3: Could you ever love an old
2: no.
3: woman like
2: me? No, stay away from me. You're hideous. Hideous.
1: Then at the very words there came a look in her eyes like flaming stars in the night. The cat appeared to increase in size to an enormous horror. The room became darker. There was nothing I could say to explain my refusal except that all the magic and mystery that had first intrigued me was now horrifying and deadly. It was a wave that seemed to threaten all. A wave that began to fade away without breaking. I had rushed out of the cottage but had not gone many yards from the angry witch when her house and the whole forest became section by section disenchanted. When I last saw her, she was standing there in her open door looking after me. Something of mystery still surrounding her. I couldn't distinguish whether her look was of rage or of sorrow. And as she and her cottage passed out of sight, I saw the last of magic that I shall ever see. Soon again I was back at Wall's End. Yes, the last of it. I searched again and again, but I never found the cottage. The witch never came back again to the Willow Wood. I finger Colonel Haberson's decanter of fine port. Not the least scar on it. For years after that, whenever twilight or sunset gave a queer look to a field or a distant hill, whenever anything strange seemed haunting birches or willows, I would set out at once, however far the walk, and in any weather or hour, to see if the magic that I have known had ever come back. No, it never came back. It never came back.
4: That was Bernard Mays as Mr. Jawkins, and Pat Franklin as the witch, in our version of Lord Dunsany's story, The Witch of the Willows. And now, we must break up our chain of empathy for this evening. We shall meet again around this hour, real soon, with another discomforting tale. Join us at that time. Good night.

0: The technical production for this evening's broadcast was by John Whiting. Music specially composed for this program was by Peter Winkler. Saki's story, Esme, and The Witch of the Willows, by Lord Dunsany, were adapted for radio by your host of the Black Mass, Eric Bowersfeld. This series was conceived by Jack Nessel and recorded in the studios of KPFA in Berkeley.
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0: Good evening, friends. This is your host of the Inner Sanctum, welcoming you to another half hour of gore galore. Come in, won't you, and sit down. No, not there. You'll sit on Ezekiel. He wouldn't like that. Besides, you'd probably find him pretty cold. We've been keeping him on ice for about 6 months now. What? That noise? Oh, that's just his teeth chattering. No, not because he's cold, but because he just finished going over tonight's story and... Well, I guess you could call him a scared stiff.
1: Goodness, is the story really going to be so scary? You mean that lots of people are going to be murdered?
0: Yes, Mary, but don't worry. We're only killing people who've never been killed before.
1: Well, I guess then that all the characters in the story will need plenty of ho suet.
0: Ho suet? What's that? Chinese for Lipton tea?
1: Well, you're half right. It's Chinese. Ho suet means good luck. And that's what it says in Chinese characters on the sterling silver medallion that the Lipton people are offering to the ladies. Yes, ladies, the medallion is a Chinese good luck charm. But more than that, it's a really lovely piece of jewelry. It's made of solid sterling silver, and it's hung on a narrow black rayon satin ribbon. That's the fashion this year, you know. Yes, this handsome medallion is the kind of jewelry you find at those smart shops on Fifth Avenue in New York. And to get it, all you have to do is to send 25 cents and the box top from a package of Lipton's, the tea with the brisk flavor, to Lipton Tea, Box 92. That's Box 92, New York City.
0: All right, friends. Now get ready for a surprise. Tonight's story is called Death Across the Board. It's an original radio play by Robert Newman. And our star is that famous dramatic actor of stage and screen, Raymond Massey, who will play the role of John Strand. You like to play games. Your life, and even your soul, on one throw of the dice or the turn of a card. You don't care for such high stakes, eh? Well, did it ever occur to you, by living, you're playing such a game, and that your opponent was... death. Tonight, I'm going to tell you a story about a man who sat in death's place, playing with human lives, and of what happened to him. It is about 10 o'clock on a sultry summer evening, and Dr. John Strand is standing in front of the window of a pawn shop in the oldest part of the city. On a sudden impulse, he pushes open the door.
2: Good evening, sir.
3: Good evening.
2: Anything I can do for you?
3: No, thank you. If you don't mind, I'd just like to look around.
2: By all means. I just thought if there was something in particular.
3: Oh, I really didn't have anything special in mind. I just thought... Hello.
2: My chess set.
3: Yes, a very interesting set. And a very interesting game you're playing.
2: My dear sir... you have no idea how interesting.
3: Whose move?
2: White.
3: Then White should win in 6 moves.
2: That, sir, is very much open to question.
3: Well, perhaps we can play sometime. How much for this set?
2: Not for sale.
3: Oh. Too bad.
2: Yes. However, if you're interested in chess and chessmen... I know of a set that I think might appeal to you. It's an Arabian set. 12th or 13th century ivory. The white pieces are Saracen warriors, and the black pieces are crusaders.
3: Do you have it here?
2: Unfortunately, no. It's not very far away. If you thought you'd like to see it.
3: Well, if it's not too outrageously expensive, then you're sure it's no bother?
2: My dear sir, don't give it another thought. I'll be most anxious for your reactions, even if you don't buy. The address is 23 Warren Place. It's down 2 blocks and 1 to your right. Go up 1 flight and ask for Felix. Tell him that Raphael sent you.
3: 23 Warren Place. Up 1 flight. Ask for Felix.
2: I'll phone him and tell him to expect you. Your name is...
3: Strand. Dr. John Strand.
2: Very good, Dr. Strand. Somehow I have the feeling we shall see each other again. Perhaps we shall even have the chance to play that game you mentioned before.
4: Who's that? Who's there?
3: Felix?
4: I said, who's there?
3: My name's Strand. Rayfield sent me over here. He said he'd phone you and...
4: Just a second.
3: How do you do? I hope I'm not disturbing
5: okay,
3: you.
5: Okay, come on in. And stick him up.
3: What? I'm afraid there must be some mistake.
5: It sure is, Bob, and you made it, thinking you could come here and take me this way.
3: Well, this is ridiculous.
5: I said stick him up. Keep him up, or I'll let you have it right now.
3: What for?
5: Because I said so, that's what for.
6: Let go of me! Let go!
5: You drop that gun!
6: Or drop it, you hear?
5: Where is... Where is...
6: She'll let you have it right away!
3: Okay. Now get up and tell me what this is all about. I said get up and... Felix. Dead. He's dead.

0: Hello?
1: Phoenix?
0: I'm sorry, but he can't come to the phone right now.
1: Oh, Strand. Congratulations.
0: What? Who is this?
1: This is Rafia. Now, do you think it's possible for White to win in 5 moves?
0: What? What do you mean?
1: You killed him, didn't you? Of course you did. Or you wouldn't be speaking to me now. May I suggest that you go through Felix's pockets, take out the most interesting thing you find there, and bring it to my shop.
0: What? Hello! Hello! Rachel! Go through his pockets. I've got to get to the bottom of this, find out what it's all about. A wallet. Keys. And a chessman. A black rook. All right, Mr. Rayfield. I think perhaps I'll take you up on that. I will go back to your shop.
2: Can I help you?
0: Yes. Where's Rayfield?
2: Oh, I'm sorry. He's not in right now, but are you Dr. Strand?
0: I am.
2: I'm Alice Hines. He must have been expecting you. He asked me to give you this.
0: What is it?
2: I don't know, but I...
0: Another chessman. A white knight.
2: Oh, yes. Mr. Rayfield is quite a chess player.
0: He's more than that. He's a murderer.
2: What? What do you mean?
0: He sent me to see someone, a man named Felix, to look at a chess set. When I got there, he pulled a gun on me and... Well, when I tried to get it away from him, it went off and killed him.
2: Oh, no.
0: Don't look so surprised and innocent. You work for him. You must know what it's all about.
2: There must be some mistake, some horrible mistake.
0: A mistake, eh? Then why did he phone Felix's while I was there? How did he know he'd been killed? Why did he laugh about it? Tell me to come here.
2: Well, I don't know, but I can't believe that about him. I won't.
0: No? Well, we'll see what the police have to say about it. Where's the phone?
2: Back there. But if you're serious about it, you don't have to bother calling them. Riley just went past here a few minutes ago. There he is, up at the corner.
0: Fine. That'll save some time. Officer! Oh, officer, would you... Good. Good Lord. Someone shot him.
2: That woman hiding behind that car there. The woman in black... She's coming in here. Don't just stand there. Get inside and shut the door. You shot Riley. You killed him. 6 months I've been trying to find out who got Ben. Now I can rest in peace. Where's Rayfield?
3: Rayfield?
2: He's the one that got the dope for me. Told me how to knock the cop off. Told me to come in here afterwards.
0: Well, Mrs. Hines?
3: Why are you looking so funny? Say, whose side are you on, anyway?
1: Not ours, my dear. Not ours.
3: Well, that's it. I just took it for granted you were working for Ray. Okay, get him up and keep him up. What'll I do with him, Rayfield? Where are you, anyway?
1: Oh, I'm around here someplace. As to what to do with him, I leave that to your discretion. After all, they are witnesses.
3: Yeah. That's right.
1: May I recommend the cellar? Right through that door there. It's secluded and quiet.
3: Okay. Get moving.
0: I repeat, Miss Hines. Well?
2: It's fantastic. What are you going to do to us?
3: You can't be that dumb, baby face. 6 months I've been wearing black for the only guy I ever loved. I finally get the guy that got him. You think I'm going to leave the two of you around to put the finger on me?
2: You're going to kill us? You cannot.
3: No. Seems to me I did a pretty neat job on that flatfoot. After all, they can't burn you more than once. Okay, open that door and go on down.
0: Allow me, madam.
3: Never mind, wise guy. You go down first. And baby face.
0: It's not very good manners.
2: No, I'm not going to let you do it. Give me that.
3: No, no, you fool. Let it go.
0: Down after. Now hurry. Watch while I get the gun.
2: I didn't mean to do this. I was just trying to get the gun, but she tripped. She fell. Like a tramp. Why is she lying there so funny? Her head.
4: Betsy. Huh? Her neck's broken. She's dead.
2: Oh, no. It means I killed her.
4: Not any more than it means I killed Felix.
2: Look. There, lying next to her. Isn't that another chess piece?
4: The Black Queen.
2: Why, he gave me one just like that when I first came to work for him. Only it was a white one.
4: What? Black Queen, White Queen, White Knight, and... No! It's impossible. And still...
2: You thought of something.
4: It's too incredible. But I've had a certain nightmare vision that... Come on. We're going to the police. Maybe it's our move now.
5: Well, live and learn. I always had an idea that I wouldn't like chess, that it was a pretty slow game. But here we've only been playing for about 15 minutes, and we've chalked up 3 corpses already. Yes, this kind of chess is just like a divorce.
6: Why, what do you mean?
5: Well, it's a good way to get rid of your wife. That is, if she's a stale mate.
6: Well, I assure you, most men don't want to get rid of their wife.
5: Is that so? Didn't you tell me that a man had written in to ask for that Lipton sterling silver medallion on the black ribbon?
6: Yes.
5: And didn't he say he wanted to put it around his wife's neck as a choker?
6: Oh, dear, you don't understand. A choker is just one of the ways in which you can wear this medallion. Of course, you can also wear it as a necklace or... Well, here's what one of our listeners says she does.
7: I put the medallion on my charm bracelet. I just took it off the narrow black rayon satin ribbon on which it's hung and then slipped it on my bracelet. The medallion was just the right size.
6: Yes, ladies, and no matter how you wear it, the medallion is really a smart piece of jewelry. It's made of solid sterling silver, and it's about an inch in diameter. So send for your medallion tonight. The Lipton people are making it easy for you to own one. Just send 25 cents and the box top from a package of Lipton's, the tea with the brisk flavor, to Lipton Tea, Box 92. That's Box 92, New York City.
5: Yeah, it's better right now, friends, while your hands are still steady enough to address the envelope. Well, let's go back to our game of chess and our star, Raymond Massey, who's playing the role of John Strand. It's about a half hour later now. Dr. Strand and Alice Hines are sitting in a bare, quiet room, the chief's office at police headquarters. For the past 10 minutes, Strand has been talking steadily, describing everything that has happened.
8: So you each bumped someone off, eh? And you've come to give yourselves up.
4: We certainly did not come here to give ourselves up, Chief. I told you that in both cases it was self-defense. We're here because there's a madman loose, a homicidal maniac. It just came to me a little while ago. There was something strangely familiar about this Raphael, and... Did you ever hear of Raphael Norbert?
8: No.
4: He was one of the greatest chess players the world has ever known. About 5 years ago, he disappeared. Well, he's playing another chess game now. The maddest game that ever was. Is there a map of the city around?
8: Right there on the wall.
4: Let's see. Now, here's Rayfield's shop. And yes, this would be it. This section of the city here, 8 blocks each way. This is his chessboard. And human beings, people like Alice and I, are his chessmen.
8: What?
2: John.
4: I know it sounds fantastic, but I think it's true. When he sent me to Felix's, he told me to go down 2 blocks and 1 to the right. That's the move of the knight. In other words, he had cast me as one of the white knights in his crazy game. Alice was the white queen. He himself was the black king, and so on.
8: He just lined up all these people. Said, you play this piece, you play that,
4: no, and... That was the beauty of the game. The fascinating, exciting part to him... No one knew that they were playing in it, but he. For instance, Felix didn't know that he was a black rook any more than I knew I was a white knight. But his black pieces were all criminals of some sort who wouldn't hesitate to kill. And it was by killing that one piece took another. You see, that was the ultimate refinement. The thing that made this the greatest game Norbert has ever played. He could plan a move, but he had no way of telling which piece would take which. For instance, I killed Felix instead of his killing me. In other words, he was not only playing his game against law and order, against society, but he was matching his brains against that of every piece in the game.
8: Against law and order, eh? I got this in the mail a couple of weeks ago, without any letter or anything. How would it fit in with your theory?
4: The White King. Of course. He's cast you in the role of the White King. In other words, he's playing this game principally against you.
6: Now, do you believe this, Mr. Adams? Do you?
8: I don't know. It's possible, I suppose. We've been having a funny kind of crime wave lately, killings without any apparent... Hello?
9: Hello, Chief. Valenti speaking. I'm down at the corner of 3rd and Sycamore, and there's something kind of screwy going on.
8: Hello? Hello? Valenti?
4: What's the matter?
8: One of our detectives calling from 3rd and Sycamore. Said there was something screwy on, and then, well, sounded like somebody got him. I'll make sure about this before you answer, but would this be part of what you were talking about?
4: Let's look at the map again. 3rd and Sycamore. That would be in the area that's Rayfield's chessboard. Yes, I think it is.
8: Okay, come on. We're going down there.

0: There he is, lying next to the call box.
1: Dead. Stabbed.
2: Look there, lying next to him. Another chess piece.
0: A pawn. A white pawn. Of course. If you're the White King, then all your men would be pawns.
1: Pawns, huh? They're the pieces that get pushed around, aren't they?
0: Well, they're the ones that are usually sacrificed.
1: Two of my men, Riley and Valenti. Okay, Strand, you're a chess player. You think you can figure out what this Raphael character is going to do next? Tell me how I can meet him?
0: I might. I only got a very quick look at the board, but if I can remember the location of the pieces...
1: You mean he's actually got a board set up showing where all the pieces, everybody is?
2: There's one set up in a little table right next to his desk. No one's allowed to touch it.
0: That's the one. And it was because I noticed it, commented on it, that I got involved in this nightmare. I think I do remember the position of all the pieces that were left. But of course, some moves may have been made since I saw it last.
1: Well, what are we fooling around for? Let's go to that shop and make sure. All dark. Doesn't look as if anyone's in the store.
0: Locked, all right. You got a key, haven't you, Alice?
2: No, Raphael never gave me one. He always locked up himself.
0: Well, what do we do?
1: Two of my men killed and you ask me something like that. Look out. Okay, where's the light?
2: Right here. There's the chessboard over there.
0: I know. Let's take a look at it.
1: This all there is to the place?
2: Except for the cellar. She must still be down there. That woman in
1: black...
2: We'll
1: go down there later. Well, Strand?
0: Well, at the moment, black seems to have the edge on us. Several moves have been made, and we've lost several pieces. But we still got a fair chance...
1: The devil's winning that game. Where's this Raphael guy, the Black King? What's he going to do next?
0: Just give me another minute or two, will you? The Black King is still in his own square, which would seem to mean that Raphael was still here someplace. The thing is, I'm not sure whose move it is now.
3: You're right, Strand. I am still here. And it's my move.
1: What in thunder?
0: It's him speaking over some kind of loudspeaker system. Maybe from the cellar.
1: From the cellar, huh? Now I'm going to...
0: Alice, where are you?
2: Oh, over here.
0: Are you all right?
2: I think so. What was it? What happened?
0: He must have had the place mined or set a booby trap, and when Adams went to open the cellar door, he... Where is Adams?
2: What? I'm not sure, but I think he's over there.
0: I must have some matches someplace. Here. Under that beam. There. Help me lift it off. Adam!
2: Is he...
0: No, but he's pretty badly hurt. Just let me get a few tourniquets tied on him, and we better get him to a hospital. This way. The emergency ward's right in there.
2: How do you know?
0: Well, I ought to. I interned here. Funny. There's no one around. Well, let's put him right there, on the table.
2: I...
0: Gently. That's it. Hello? This is Dr. Strand speaking from the emergency ward. I've got a very severe accident case here. Is there anyone around who can take care of him? What about surgery? Crandall? Oh, fine. Will you ask him to get down here as soon as possible? Thanks. Chap I used to know, just finishing an operation. He'll be down in a few minutes.
2: Will there still be time?
0: Yes, I think so. We'll have to give him a transfusion once we get him patched up. I'll start scrubbing up myself in case Crandall needs a hand.
2: Isn't there anything I can do?
0: Just keep your eye on him, the tourniquets particularly. It'd be too bad if he lost any more blood.
2: Right. He's still unconscious, but...
0: Oh, hello, Crandall. That was quick. I'll be glad you were here. It's a pretty serious case. Adams, the chief of police. Explosion.
1: Uh-huh.
0: If we don't work fast, we may lose him. Shock. Possible concussion. Right axillary artery severed. I got a tourniquet on. I'll be finished scrubbing up in a minute. Give you a hand.
4: Take your time. No hurry. I'll just...
0: What are you doing?
4: Removing the tourniquet.
0: But wait, I'm not ready with the ligatures yet. You're not Crandall. You're Raphael.
4: Right, Strand. Raphael Norbert. Dr. Crandall is still in surgery. Locked in, as a matter of fact. I put on this mask and gown not because I thought it would fool you. Because, well, somehow it just seemed appropriate.
0: It can't be you. You were in the shop.
4: No, Strand. You're thinking of my voice. It was coming over a loudspeaker system from next door. If you're thinking of my position on the board, you forget. I hadn't made my move yet.
2: Rayfield, I don't know why you've done all this, and I don't care why. But you've got to let us do something about Chief Adams. All that bloody...
0: Yes, Rachel, for heaven's sake.
4: Now, don't move, either of you. I want to have to shoot. I sincerely hope it won't be necessary. After all, when the chief of police dies, the game will be over. And the most interesting game it's been.
2: But haven't there been enough deaths?
4: You're very sentimental, my dear. I'm afraid you never would make a good chess player. Pieces have been taken, that's all.
2: Rayfield, suppose we just give up. Say you've won.
0: That's right, Rayfield. We'll feed you the game. But let me do something about Adams. There's still time. I've got everything ready here. All the instruments.
4: No, Strand. This is one game I won't have seeded. But I insist on having played out to the last move.
0: That's the way you want it. All right. If I'm not mistaken, it's my move now.
2: My eyes. I can't see.
0: The formaldehyde won't help them any. Here's his gun, Alice. Watch him while I get these tourniquets back on Adams.
2: Do you think you can still save him?
0: Yes. His pulse is weak, but I think we can still save
2: him.
0: As for you, Rayfield, you made one bad mistake. You forgot that three of us came to your shop. The White King, White Queen, and White Knight. That would put you in check.
4: Well, Strand, I felicitate and congratulate you. If I'm to lose, I prefer to lose in my own way.
0: Watch your...
2: Oh, he went through the window.
0: There's a railroad underpass right outside. A drop of about 60 feet. I think that's game, match, and tournament.
5: You mean the game's over already? Well, that's impossible. We've still got some characters left, at least three of them that haven't been killed off. We've been robbed, and I think we ought to call for a return match. Let's take a vote on it there. All those in favor? 1, 2, 3. That's funny. It came out just the way it did for our friend Rachel. The eyes got it.
2: Heavens, let's not have another game of chess.
5: Yes, Mary. Now do you see why they call the pieces chess men instead of women? Oh, this game's too rough for women.
2: It certainly is rough.
5: Oh, do you feel worn out and tired? Why don't you rest a while? Then you can slip into something comfortable, like a winding sheet. And if you want to be really fancy, you can put on your sterling silver medallion. What? You have no medallion? Well, here's how you get one. Just send...
2: Never mind. I'll tell them, thank you. Ladies, if you want to own a handsome sterling silver medallion, just send 25 cents and the box top from a package of Lipton, the tea with the brisk flavor, to Lipton Tea, Box 92, New York City.
5: Before I say goodnight, a word of advice. If you should ever get into a chess game with a stranger and you happen to notice that he's got a meat axe on his lap, don't get up and run. Just make sure that there's someone else around to help pick up the pieces. Oh, by the way, this month's Inner Sanctum mystery novel is Lay That Pistol Down by Richard Powell. And oh yes, let me tell you about next week's Inner Sanctum story. Directed by Hyman Brown and brought to you by Lipton Tea and Lipton Soup. Next week's story is about a picture that kills everyone who owns it. It's a masterpiece of murder. Yes, just as soon as a man hangs up his picture, vice versa happens. The picture hangs him. And now it's time to close the squeaking door until next Tuesday. So, good night. Pleasant dreams.
6: Folks, the next time you send a box of food to your boy overseas, be sure to include a package or two of Lipton's noodle soup mix. 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
10: 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This story is called We Were Here First.
11: Yes, I'll tell you a story. You keep asking for stories, I'll tell you one that'll really give you something to think about. You'll keep thinking about this place till you die. And I have an idea you'll pass it on to the ones who come after you, just as I'm passing it on to you. So you've listened carefully. This one doesn't start with once upon a time. It's about the world today, so that once upon a time business does come into it. Listen. Do you know there are giants in this world? Oh, yes, there are. Did you think we were the only ones here? You're wrong. There are giants. Millions of them. Billions. Giants so big that it's almost impossible for one of us to imagine how big they are. Why, a hair from the head of one of them is as big as your leg. And they're everywhere, in the cold lands, in the hot lands, everywhere. And they hate everybody. They hate each other. And they hate us. Oh, how they hate us. How they'd like to get rid of us. But I'll tell you something. They're not going to. We were here first. And we're going to be here a long, long time after they're gone. For they're going to go. Don't fool yourself about that. They can't win. But it isn't going to be easy. Don't fool yourself about that either. They've killed an awful lot of us in all the millions of years they've been on this earth. And I may say we've killed quite a few of them. We've killed more of them than they have any idea. And that, my child, is quite a trick when you consider the difference in our time. How big are they? Well, that's hard to explain. We're all different sizes, you know. Some of us are small, some of us big. There are fat ones amongst us and thin ones. And they're the same way. But on the average, I should say they're, about 150 times as tall as we are. Oh, yes, 150 times our size. That mounts up. But there's an old saying, child, and this is something you want to remember. The bigger they are, the harder they fall. I don't want to give you the idea, though, that it's going to be easy to win. I've nearly lived my life out, and there's just as many of them as ever. You'll live your life out, and your children's children will live and die in generations that you can count up in trillions, and they'll still be here. And we'll, all of us, pay an awful price in that time. But we breed fast, and our families are larger. Then one day there'll be no more giants in the earth, and we'll have it all to ourselves. Brethren dwelling together in unity. That's one of their sayings, too. But they disregard it pretty much. They don't dwell together in unity any more than we do. And that's the bad part of it from our standpoint. If we just had sense enough to get together, if we just stop fighting amongst ourselves. Now, of course, it's all right for them to fight amongst themselves. That simplifies our problem. Someday, if we're lucky, maybe they'll all kill each other. They try hard enough. Oh, I tell you, they've got weapons, child. They've got an atomic bomb. It works. And some of them are scared to death that it may one day wipe them all out. But we'll see. If it does, good riddance. And our day comes a little sooner. If it doesn't, well, we've got time. They've got to talking lately about biological warfare. Germs, you know? You know where they got that? From us. No, they don't realize how far ahead of them we are in biological warfare. I could tell you some things, but there are secrets that even I can't tell. They'll find out, though. Remember, the bigger they are, the harder they fall. That's a mighty comforting thought. Something else to think about, too. As I said, they hate us. But most of their time is taken up in hating each other. So they don't have the time to attend to us as they should if they want to continue to exist. They're absolutely ruthless, though, when they do think about exterminating us. I know. I nearly got it once. Want to hear about it? Can you take it? Well, this is just one of the concentration camps they run in between the times they're planning how to exterminate each other. They call this place New Jersey. But it's not New Jersey to us. Some of us call it Thanatopolis. That's Greek. It means city of death. Greek? Oh, the Greeks lived on this earth a long, long time ago. There's some of them left today, but they're not the same as they were then. They got careless. All that's left of their glory is words like Thanatopoulos. Words that have the sound of death in them, child. I was hungry. That's how I got caught. That's the way a lot of us get caught. Plenty of food, plenty of good, healthy food. Plenty to drink. Nothing to do but get fat. And get killed. I didn't know about giants in those days. I know now. The gate was wide open. And I tell you, it was the pleasantest place I've ever seen. I looked over, I smelled the food. Oh, I tell you, I've been around and I never smelled anything so delicious in all my life. I just went crazy as hungry as I was. Well, the food was just as good as it smelled, and there was plenty of it. I lost my way going in. It's a kind of a labyrinth, you see, and I was interested in the food. I was hungry. There was a lot of us in there. I recognized hundreds of friends, fat, happy, well-fed. I stayed there quite a while. I got fat, too. But there were sounds I didn't like.

0: Sounds like thunder. Whistling. The sounds that came from nowhere at all. And the feeling of someone watching us, someone laughing at us. And one morning, early, I heard a voice.
1: This one's about ready, I think. Just look at him. Thousands and thousands of them, and not one of them was sense enough to try to get out.
0: I looked up. That sounded like a human voice to me.
1: Get the gas ready. They've had a good time now long enough. You'll see how long it takes them to die.
0: It was a human voice. A giant voice. This particular concentration camp of theirs was run by one of their females. Probably, according to their standards, a very beautiful one. To me, as I looked up at her face far above me, she looked like all the figures of death I'd ever dreamed of. And, child, she was death.
1: Where's the stopwatch?
0: Paralyzed, I watched her great fingers wind her stopwatch. So stiff with terror, I saw the nozzle of the gas generator slither into the door far across the floor. I began to crawl toward the door, toward the gaping mouth of that gas jet. I tried hard to warn a few of my friends, but they were heavy with good living, and it was useless. I found my way through the labyrinth somehow, hoping there'd be time. I had a goal now, if I could make it. And then I saw her raise her hands with a watch. I heard her...
1: Put on the gas!
0: One tiny puff of the gas, one short, infinitesimal breath of it, and I thought my heart would leap from my body. My eyes bulged, my legs refused to hold me up. I fell and staggered again. And as I stumbled out into the blessed freshness of the air, I heard the sound of the stopwatch and her laugh.
1: Look at him. Look at him crawl and wiggle. This is the best gas we've used. Look at him. 3 seconds, 4 seconds, and every one of them dead. This is wonderful.
0: I was dazed. My mind couldn't contemplate such life. 4 seconds, and countless thousands of us dead. And then, this is the horror. You know what she did? She gathered up their still warm bodies and tossed them onto a great scale and weighed them. Why? So she could know how many of us she had killed in 4 seconds. Do you wonder we hate them? Do you wonder we live for nothing but the day when the giants, male and female and all their young, shall all be gone from this earth? So you see, it must be us or them. And I swear to you, child, we'll stay. We were here first. We're patient. Most of the time, we forget we're here. And that's good, of course, because they're intelligent. They can fly, too. They have marvelous instruments that help them perform amazing things. They've got radar, for instance, but fortunately for us, their radar won't pick us up as ours does them. They've got methods of communication, but theirs aren't as good as ours. And the amazing thing is that most of the remarkable inventions they've thought of and perfected are used for fighting one another. Let them keep on inventing like this. Because, you see, there's one little point they never seem to think about. They fight amongst themselves. But we fight against both sides. And you know who wins their wars? We do, child. We always have. We always will. We spy on them day and night. No matter where they go, there's always one of us near them. There's not one single word spoken in the giant world that we don't hear. No matter what they plan, we know about it. And they're never free from us. They plan for their pleasures, and we prepare to spoil their pleasures. They plan for

0: cars and we mobilize our expedition. They pray, and we hear them. And we answer their prayers sometimes with death. What do you mean? How? You think it's hard for a being our size to kill a being the size of a giant?
1: It isn't.
0: You see, in the first place, we're willing to sacrifice a million of us to kill one of them. Nor two. Not all of us know about the giants. Not all of us know that we're being sacrificed in this endless war. Some of us think we're dying a natural death, I suppose. But we leaders know. You still don't understand?
1: Well, let me give you an example. I said the giants are the average, on the average, perhaps
0: 150 times as tall as we.
1: Well, that's just height.
0: If you know anything about mathematics, you realize that that means they're uncounted millions of times bigger than we are. In actual mass, it would probably take a billion of our bodies to make one the size of theirs. Take an ant, for instance. How much bigger is a man than an ant? You see? So, on a plantation in South America...
2: They're coming! The ant!
3: A brown river of ants flowing toward us in a straight line, in a column, 50 feet across, miles long. The beasts are fleeing from them. Monkeys, deers, creepers, jaguars.
1: Ants. Tiny creatures only half an inch long.
3: Soldier ants, hungry, leaving only the stripped skeleton of trees to mark the path they followed. Skeletons picked clean of the animals that fell in their way, stripped clean in a matter of minutes.
1: Ants, tiny creatures only half an inch long.
2: They're coming! We've got to fight them!
1: Fight them with flowing streams of water.
2: And they come on!
1: Fight them with jets of oil.
2: Open the tanks! Drown them!
1: And some die, but they come on.
2: Fight them with fire! Hey, fire here! Set the oil on fire!
1: And some die, but they come on.
2: Run, run! Don't let them get you!
1: They've poison in their jaws.
2: Run, run! Yeah.
1: And the brown river flows remorselessly on. Tiny creatures, half an inch long. Then behind them, as the end of the brown river disappears, a clean white skeleton and desolation. So you see, it isn't size. It's hatred and the will to conquer. And it's numbers. The bigger they are, the harder they fall, child. So, you haven't seen the giants? You just think you haven't, child. You're young yet, and you mistake them. Sometimes you think it's a cloud that obscures the sun. Sometimes it is, and sometimes it isn't. Don't waste time when a great shadow falls on you, child. It might be one of the giants. And they strike without warning. It's a horrible death. You see, one of the things that makes living in the same world with the giants so terrible is the way they hate us. They hate us in an impersonal kind of a way. They kill us by habit, most of them. They say, there's one, kill him.
0: And that's all there is to it. You never think about it afterwards. That, they think, is why we hate the most. We're of no consequence to them.
1: That is, they think we're of no consequence. If they knew what we've done to them through all the countless ages they've been on this earth.
0: Well, perhaps it's a good thing they don't. Their scientists know, though. And they've got some pretty good scientists
1: when they're not thinking up ways to kill each other. And they know us.
0: Some of them study us. And, child, they're clever. They're the ones who thought of setting us against each other. They're war makers amongst themselves. Why shouldn't they apply their theories to us?
1: And their theories work. We fight amongst ourselves.
0: We do too much of it. And most of us don't know why we do. It costs a lot of lives, and the worst part of it is, it costs time. I don't say that they put us up to all the fighting.
1: some of us think of it ourselves. Maybe it's a good thing. Maybe there'd be too many of us for our own good if we didn't kill each other. But if we could only get together, if we could only, all of us, see that one shining goal before us. Think of a world that would belong to us, all by ourselves, with no giants to worry about. Not that all of us worry about the giants, that's just the trouble. We have to spend so much time convincing others that they really exist. That they're a menace to us every second we live, and that we've got to destroy them. One day, if we don't learn to get together, they'll destroy us, maybe. They've destroyed a lot of us so far. And I hate to think of this world belonging to them exclusively. What? Oh, yes, of course. They wouldn't live without us. They need us. Some of them know that, even if we are, as a race, a constant nuisance to them. But what's the good of that? If they destroy us, they'll die, too. And then there won't be anybody left in the world. But believe me, child, we don't need them. We got along a good long time before they appeared. And we'll do it again. Nonsense? Superstition? You children. I know, though. I said the same thing when I was your age. But I found out different. Yes, there are giants. You'll find out. Certainly we can kill them. Didn't I tell you about the ants? Well, that's right. There were millions of them. But one of us can kill a giant. Just one of us. I'll tell you a story about that, and then you decide for yourself. This was in the last war out in China, a long, long way from here. Now, I know it's true. I got it from a friend of mine who was there. An airplane fell down in a valley between the mountains. The pilot had a broken leg. And for a week, he lay there in the valley, all alone. And there was nothing wrong with him except for his broken leg. He had something to eat, and there was water. And he needn't have died, except that a bug of some kind bit him, and he got some strange fever. In the second week, he began to be delirious. And then one morning, he heard someone coming.
4: Hello!
3: I hear someone calling.
4: Hello!
3: I can't see anybody. Everything looks funny.
4: Who are you? I'm coming. Who are you?
3: Where's my gun? I have to have my gun. I don't know who's calling me.
4: Where are you?
3: I'll keep quiet. I don't know who he is. I'll wait. I see him. No. Yes, I do.
4: You're not going to get me.
1: Where are you?
3: I see him.
4: He's so big.
3: It's a giant.
4: Look at him.
3: He's coming closer. A giant.
4: I'll have to kill him. You're not going to get me, giant. Get away from me, giant. Don't you touch me! Don't you come close!
3: Oh, let me help you,
4: kid. No, no! You're a giant! Think I don't know? You come to get me!
3: Take it easy.
4: No, get away from me! I'll kill you!
3: Easy, fella, take it easy.
4: No, get away! Get away, I say! I've got a gun!
3: Put the gun away!
4: Don't touch me! Stop! Stop! All right! I told you I'd kill you. I killed a giant.
1: He killed one of them. It was very easy. It was very curious. A little later, when the evening came and his fever cooled a little, that the dead giant looked so much like his friend that had jumped out of the airplane a moment before he did. It was very curious. Well, all right, it was his friend. He thought his friend was a giant. And he killed him. Or did he kill him? He fired the pistol at his friend. That was the direct cause of his friend's death. But who was it that brought him a fever? that a little bug bit in? So the little bug was indirectly the cause of the other man's death. And to the little bug, the man was a giant. They were both giants. And he killed them both. Because the man who had killed his friend had a moment of lucid thought, and his fading strength was enough to bring the pistol up to his mouth. Now, I know it's true. Well, maybe that is rationalizing, but you think it over. To my way of thinking, two giants got killed. It's getting dark in here. Am I a little slow in my thinking now that I'm... Look out! Quick, look out! All right. So you killed him. He was a child, and he didn't have a chance against the giant he didn't even believe in. He's dead. Oh, I'm not going to be emotional about it. There are too many more of us to worry about the death of one. You can smash us, you can poison us, you can gas us to death, but we'll always be with you. Up to the end, and afterwards. You can't win. Without it, you die. With it, you die. But listen for a second. We're everywhere. We're in the earth. We live in your houses. We eat your food. We watch you day and night. We've got senses you never dreamed of. We've got weapons that you have no defense for. You walk on your two legs. We've got pictures. You fly in your airplane. We've got wings. You make your weapons. We are our own weapons. And if we insects ever get together, giants, or maybe we won't have to. Maybe you'll blast yourselves off the earth and save us the trouble. Your atomic bombs don't mean anything to us. The fly lived at Hiroshima, you know. The beetles are still alive under Phoenix. And far under the surface of this earth, you think you are. More and more millions of us are sleeping, waiting the day. Giant, we'll always be there. Wherever you go, while you're awake, while you're asleep, chasing you, plotting against you. Knowing that one day everything you've built, everything you've accomplished on this earth will be ours. We were here first. And we'll be here last. There's a fly in the room, isn't there? And there's a cloud of gnats somewhere outdoors waiting for you and all the rest of the giants we hate. Are you the one that was bragging about the... What did you call it? DDT? Fine, giant. DDT does kill it. It kills the good insects and the bad ones alike. Better try again, giant. You can't live without us. And you can't live with us. The bigger they are, the harder they fall. We were here first. Think of that some night when a fat moth blunders in your bedroom window. Maybe he won't be blundering, giant. Maybe he'll be afraid. And remember, we're giant killers. Not so good, giant. See you tonight.

0: You have listened to Quiet, Please, which is written and directed by Willis Cooper. The one who spoke to you was Ernest Chappell. And the others were Nancy Douglas, Walter Black, and Kermit Murdoch. The music was composed and played by Gene Parazzo. And now for a word about next week's Quiet, Please story. Here is our writer-director, Willis Cooper.
1: Next week's story is called The Ticket Taker. I think you'll find it intriguing and entertaining.
0: And so, until next week at this time, I am quietly yours, Ernest Chappell. This program came to you from New York. Stay tuned now for a fascinating story of strange events and their common sense explanation on The House of Mystery, which follows in just a moment.

0: know, some marmalades get some of their tang from added flavoring. While Robertson's Golden Shred gets all of its tang from Seville oranges. What would you rather have for breakfast?
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1: This is The Mysterious Traveler, inviting you to join me on another journey into the realm of the strange and the terrifying. I hope you will enjoy the trip, that it will thrill you a little and chill you a little. So settle back, get a good grip on your nerves, and be comfortable, if you can. Our story tonight begins in a huge white mansion overlooking the Hudson River, some 50 miles above New York City. In a large, comfortable room, David Phillips, a slender, nervous man in his early 30s, is seated at a desk, typing.
2: Dear Julia, a year has passed since we last saw each other, and I'm writing this letter with a hope that you will understand all that I'm about to reveal, and understanding will forgive me. I'm a writer, darling, and yet I find it difficult to put into words the horrible events of the past year. As they flash through my mind, I can feel the quickening of my pulse, and the hatred within me surges up as overwhelmingly as... But I mustn't think of that. It's much more important that you understand what has happened. It all began the day I was in my study, writing a script for the Dangerous Adventure radio show.
3: Darling, it's for you.
2: Who is it?
3: It's Basil King.
2: Basil King?
3: Dave, wait a minute. I want to talk to you.
2: But honey, Basil King, I can't keep him waiting.
3: Yes, you can.
2: Well, we'll talk fast.
3: King's looking for a writer for his radio show, isn't he?
2: Yeah, Sig Rodman just quit.
3: Quit? You mean he had a nervous breakdown? And so has every other writer who's ever worked for Basil King. Dave, I don't want you to write for him.
2: But, Julie, his show pays $600 a week. We could pay off all our debts with that kind of dough.
3: Darling, be sensible. No amount of money is worth the punishment you'll have to take from him.
2: Now, look, we'll talk about this later. He's on the phone.
3: Tell him no.
2: Shh, he'll hear you. Hello?
4: Mr. Phillips, this is Basil King speaking.
2: Oh, yes, Mr. King.
4: Several people have spoken very highly of you as a radio writer, and at the moment I'm in need of one for my show, Brad Barker, Private Eye. Would you care to discuss the matter?
2: I'd like to, very much.
4: Are you free for luncheon tomorrow?
2: Yes, I am.
4: Shall we say 1 o'clock at the Algonquin?
2: All right, Mr. King.
4: Just ask for my table. Good day, Mr. Phillips.
2: Good day. Now, honey, don't look at me that way.
3: Dave, I just don't understand you. It doesn't make sense wanting to write for him. Everyone who's ever worked for Basil King detests him. He's the most hated man in radio.
2: Be reasonable, Julie. $600 a week is a lot of dough. If I can't get along with King, I'll quit. Now, what more can you ask? Next day, as the head waiter led me through the crowded dining room, I could see Basil King seated at a table in a far corner of the room. King was a tall, slender, gray-haired man in his late 40s. He had a cold, impassive face, and his movements were stiff and precise. It suddenly occurred to me that he bore an amazing resemblance to Clifton Webb, the Hollywood star. As I reached King's table, he stood up.
5: How do you do, Mr. Phillips? I'm Basil King. Have a seat, won't you?
2: Thank you.
5: I suggest we talk first and order luncheon later.
2: All right, Mr. King.
5: Now, Mr. Phillips, to begin with, I'm a man who believes in frankness. I dare say this frankness of mine has led to my making a large number of enemies, and has given me the reputation of being an extremely difficult person to get along with. No doubt you've heard quite a few stories about me.
2: Yes, I have.
5: Believe me, they're highly exaggerated. Great talents, such as myself, have always been misunderstood. The petty minds in this world, not understanding men of genius, are forever seeking to destroy us.
2: I see.
5: I wonder if you do, Mr. Phillips. I wonder if you do. I ask very little of my writers, merely a modicum of intelligence and the ability to accept constructive criticism.
2: That sounds reasonable enough.
5: Yes, one would think so, and yet I haven't been able to find a writer who understands me.
2: I'm sure you will sooner or later.
5: Perhaps, but to date it's been very discouraging. However, we mustn't dwell on the past. Now, Mr. Phillips, you come highly recommended, and I trust that ours shall be a happy and profitable relationship.
2: I hope so.
5: By the way, you aren't troubled by ulcers, are you?
2: Who I know.
5: Good. For some unfathomable reason, all the writers I've had in the past seem to have been afflicted with ulcers. I can't stand people who are always taking pills and subsisting on bland diets. Tell me, are you familiar with my show, Brad Barker, Private Eye?
6: Oh, yes. I've heard it quite often.
5: Good. Then you're undoubtedly aware that there are two things I insist upon in my shows. Clever plots and gimmicks that work. Bear that in mind, Mr. Phillips. Clever plots and gimmicks that work.
6: I understand.
5: It's on those two rules that I have single-handedly built the most popular detective show on the air. You have only to look at the Hooper rating of Brad Barker, Private Eye, to substantiate what I'm saying.
6: Yes, I know. You've got a terrific rating.
5: 18.6. Needless to add, my sponsor, the Zestful Chewing Gum Company, has increased its sales tremendously. Now, Mr. Phillips, I'm prepared to pay $600 a week for the writing of Brad Barker. Is that satisfactory?
6: Yes, that sounds fair enough.
5: When may I expect your first script?
6: Well, let's see. Today is Wednesday. What about Monday morning?
5: That's satisfactory. Monday morning it is. Now, shall we order luncheon?
6: An hour later, Basil King and I separated in front of the Algonquin. I went home and started work on the script, determined to turn out a show that would make King sit up and take notice. After 4 days and nights of intensive writing, I completed the script. Monday morning, I went downtown to Basil King's luxurious office and turned the script over to him. As I sat by his desk, watching him read it, it was hard to tell what he thought of it. His face was cold and impassive as he turned page after page. At last, he finished reading it and looked up.
5: It won't do, Mr. Phillips.
6: It won't do? Well, why not?
5: First of all, you haven't caught the spirit of Brad Barker in your dialogue. But more important, the plot is weak and your murder gimmick won't work.
6: Well, I don't see why it won't. Would you mind explaining?
5: In this script, you have the victim, what's his name?
6: Charles Riker.
5: Yes, you have this fellow Charles Riker, whose life has been threatened, barricade himself in a small cabin. All doors and windows are locked from the inside, and in addition, he's armed to the teeth and has a watchdog with him.
6: That's right.
5: 2 days after this fellow Riker has barricaded himself, Brad Barker breaks into the cabin to find him dead. Dead. Of poison.
6: Yes.
5: Your gimmick is that the murderer, unable to get at Riker, has tapped the water pipe which ran from the spring to the cabin and poisoned the water.
6: Yes, well, what's wrong with that?
5: My dear fellow, don't you think that when Riker drew a glass of water in the cabin, he'd have tasted the poison in the water?
6: But I planted in the script that the poison was tasteless.
5: Oh, you did. Well, nevertheless, it won't work.
6: Oh, why not?
5: It just doesn't ring true. I don't feel it.
6: Why not?
5: I wish you'd stop asking why not. It's obvious that I don't like your gimmick, and if I don't like it, 15 million radio listeners won't like it. If our relationship is to continue, you must learn to accept constructive criticism. After all, my dear fellow, you have merely to look at the rating of the show to realize that I am never wrong. Furthermore, I should like to point out that at no time...
3: Is that you, Dave?
6: Yes, Julie.
3: How did King like your script? He didn't like it.
6: That's putting it mildly.
3: Oh, but that was a good script. One of the best you've ever done.
6: That's what I thought. But Mr. King didn't.
3: No wonder all his writers have nervous breakdowns. That man doesn't know what he wants.
6: Well, I'll give it one more try.
3: You mean you're still going to try to write for him?
6: Now, honey, there's no use in giving up so soon. Maybe once I get to know King's likes and dislikes, it won't be so tough to write for him.
3: Dave, I've never interfered before, but this is too much. I want you to call that egomaniac King up and tell him you're through.
6: Julie, I can't. I told King that I'd turn in another script by Thursday.
3: Oh, Dave.
6: I promise you that if he doesn't like the second script, I'll give up. Now, that's fair enough, isn't it? For the next 3 days and nights, I sweated over a new script. As I worked out the plot and gimmick, I tried to anticipate Basil King's every possible objection. Early Thursday morning, I went downtown to King's office and turned the script over to him. As he sat reading it, I began thinking of what I would say to him if he turned the show down. I would tell him quite firmly that it was obvious I wasn't the man to write the Brad Barker show. At last, King finished reading the script and looked up.
5: The plot, Mr. Phillips, isn't exactly new, and the dialogue needs rewriting here and there, but on the whole, it will do.
6: You mean you like it?
5: I wouldn't go so far as to say that I like it. Rather, let us say that it's acceptable. I trust, Mr. Phillips, that with time, your scripts will improve. Good day.
6: I left Basil King's office that morning convinced that I would succeed where other writers had failed. I felt it would be just a question of time until I learned the workings of King's mind. But then I discovered, as so many of my predecessors had, that Basil King's likes and dislikes were not constant from day to day. What he told you on Thursday didn't hold true on Friday. Weeks went by, and for every show that King accepted, he'd reject two. He would criticize every script from beginning to end, tearing it to bits relentlessly and coldly. Any questioning of his criticism would lead to his redoubling his attack. 1 week slipped into another, and with each passing week, my hatred for Basil King grew. Life became a nightmare of deadlines, of writing endlessly with one eye constantly on the clock.
3: Darling, you just can't go on this way. You've got to quit.
6: Julie, we've been over this a dozen times already. We need the $600 a week to pay off our debts.
3: What good is that money if you have a nervous breakdown? Look at yourself. You've lost 15 pounds in these past weeks, and you're smoking 5 packs of cigarettes a day.
6: Please, Julie, I've had all I can take today. Now, let's not talk about it anymore.
3: You're not kidding me, Dave. The money is only part of it. It's your pride that won't let you quit.
6: My pride?
3: Yes. You can't stand the thought of quitting like the others did. You've got to prove that you're better than they are.
6: That's enough.
3: Well, it's the truth, isn't it? It's only your pig-headed pride that makes you go on when anyone with sense would quit.
6: I said that's enough.
3: Dave, we can't go on like this.
6: What do you mean?
3: I'm not going to stand around and watch you have a breakdown. You'll have to choose between Basil King and myself.
6: Now, look, Julie, you're upset. You don't know what you're saying.
3: I know perfectly well what I'm saying. I'm asking you to choose between Basil King and myself.
6: Stop trying to intimidate me. I told you before I'm not quitting, and I meant it.
3: All right, Dave. If that's the way you want it, I'm leaving.
6: Well, go ahead. No one's stopping you. Basil King may be able to make you quit, but not me. You call it pride? Okay. But I won't let a louse like him beat me. Somehow I'll get the better of him. You wait and see.
3: Goodbye, Dave.
6: I was so emotionally worn out the night you left me, Julie. I could scarce comprehend my loss at the time. There seemed to be only two people in the world. Basil King and myself. As I traveled back and forth day after day between my typewriter and King's office, my hatred for him increased 100-fold. Feeling my hatred for him, King redoubled his sadistic attack, sensing that I was determined not to quit. The weeks slipped by, and the nightmare continued. King insisted that I come to all rehearsals of the show so that the cast, as he put it, might see the culprit who wrote the script. It was at a rehearsal that I first met Mr. Pearson, president of the Zestful Chewing Gum Company. He was sitting in the control room, watching with great respect as Basil King rehearsed the cast.
7: No, no, no. My dear Miss Hunter, I assumed when I hired you that you were a radio actress. If I'm wrong, please enlighten me.
8: What did I do that was wrong, Mr. King?
7: I don't feel it. I just don't feel it. Try it again.
8: Rocky, you've got to give me a chance to explain. It wasn't my fault. Honest, it wasn't, Rocky.
7: Cut, cut. Miss Hunter, you sound too young. I want you to age the role 1 year. Mind you, just 1 year.
8: Yes, Mr. King. Rocky, you've got to give me a chance to explain. It wasn't my fault. Honest, it wasn't. Rocky, don't!
7: Cut! Well, if that's the best you can give me, it will have to do. And Mr. Cooney, if you can't do better, I'll have to get another sound man. Take 15 minutes.
9: It's dreadful, Mr. King, the incompetence you have to put up with.
7: Yes, Mr. Pearson, it often amazes me that I've been as successful as I have. Oh, speaking of incompetence, Mr. Pearson, I'd like you to meet the present writer of the show, Mr. Phillips.
9: How do you do, Mr. Phillips?
6: Glad to meet you, sir.
7: I have great hopes, Mr. Pearson, of making a radio writer out of Phillips.
9: Well, I'm sure if anyone can do it, you're that person, Mr. King.
10: Pardon me, Mr. King. Would you like to hear the commercial now?
7: Very well, Caruso. Go ahead.
10: Yes, ladies and gentlemen, July 8th is the big day. 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
7: I don't feel it, Caruso. I want more emphasis. I want you to be so compelling that people will rush to their drugstores and place orders for this new gum.
9: Exactly. Yes, exactly.
7: Rehearse it a few more times, and I'll go over it with you later.
4: Yes, Mr. King.
9: Well, I guess I'll be getting back to the office, Mr. King. Most kind of you to allow me to watch your rehearsal.
7: That's quite all right, Mr. Pearson.
9: It was a pleasure meeting you, Mr. Phillips. I assume that you'll be at the factory for next week's broadcast.
6: The factory?
7: Yes, Phillips, we're doing the broadcast in the factory next week.
9: Yes, it's the company's 25th anniversary. You've no idea how our employees are looking forward to your broadcast. Yes, indeed. Well, good day, gentlemen.
7: Goodbye, Mr. Pearson. Mr. Phillips, I have here the script you turned in for next week's show. It won't do.
6: Why not?
7: There are so many things wrong with the script that it's hard to know where to begin. Let's start with your murder gimmick. You have the victim, I believe his name is Roger Roden.
6: Yes, that's right.
7: Yes, you have this fellow Roden picking up an envelope, licking the flap and sealing the envelope. A minute later, he drops dead. Your gimmick is potassium cyanide powder has been mixed into the glue of the envelope flap.
6: Yes, and when Roden licked the flap, his tongue absorbed the poison.
7: It just won't stand up.
6: Why not?
7: For the simple reason that Roden's tongue wouldn't absorb enough potassium cyanide to kill him.
6: Oh, but it would. Potassium cyanide is a very potent poison. Just a few grains will kill a man.
7: Possibly, but I'm not convinced. And if you can't convince me, you won't convince our 16 million listeners. It just won't do.
6: It will work. I tell you, it will work.
7: I'm sorry, Mr. Phillips, but I don't agree. How soon can you have another script for me?
6: It was at that moment I knew I was going to murder Basil King. Perhaps all along it had been there, buried in my subconscious. For the first time in weeks, my hands stopped trembling, and I was able to think clearly of all that had happened. I had allowed Basil King, a man who was a psychopathic case, to drag me down to his own level. And what was worse, I had lost Julie. My stupid pride had driven the one person I loved away from me. Basil King would pay for that. And all the anguish he'd caused so many people. I thought of King's rejection of my potassium cyanide gimmick. And suddenly it came to me how ironic it would be if his death were brought about by potassium cyanide. Yes, the great man dying by a gimmick which he declared wouldn't work. Of course, I couldn't use the envelope flap, but there were other ways. And I would think of one. Now, that night, a plan began to form in my mind. A plan which was completed a week later as I was being shown through the Zestful Chewing Gum factory by Mr. Morris, the superintendent of the factory.
11: I had no idea the factory was so large, Mr. Morris. We seem to have walked miles.
12: I'm afraid you radio riders just aren't used to walking. Probably ride in taxi cabs all the time.
11: I guess you're right. Oh, what's this place?
12: This is the shipping room. That about completes the tour. I reckon you've seen just about everything.
11: Say, all these boxes have Pepsi gum marked on the side of them.
12: That's right.
11: You're getting ready to distribute it all over the country?
12: Yeah, we're going to start shipping next week.
11: You know, I've heard so many announcements on the show about Pepsi gum that I'm curious. What's it taste like?
12: Well, it's hard to say. It has sort of a sharp flavor.
11: Sounds good. Do you have any around? I'd like to taste it.
12: Well, I'd like to give you some, Mr. Phillips, but the old man, Mr. Pearson, he's given out strict orders not to give any of it out. Reckon he's trying to keep it from the public till the last minute.
11: Oh. But employees have tasted it, haven't they?
12: Oh, sure.
11: Well, Mr. Morris, you're looking at an employee right now. I do write radio shows for the company.
12: Yeah, I guess you are an employee after all. I reckon I can give you a pack of Pepsi gum. There you are.
11: Thanks. An attractive-looking pack of gum.
12: Yeah, you got to catch the customer's eye if you want to sell gum. Oh, what do you say if we go back to the auditorium?
11: Fine. I've seen the whole factory, and I've got a pack of the new Pepsi gum. What more could I ask for? A few minutes later, I left Mr. Morris in the auditorium, where the great Basil King was rehearsing the cast for the show. I walked across the street to the inn where we were staying and went up to my room. There, I took the pack of Pepsi gum from my pocket and withdrew one of the five sticks of gum. I very carefully removed the wrapper, and then taking a dampened handkerchief, I wiped the candy powder off the stick of gum. It took but another minute to evenly sprinkle potassium cyanide powder over the wet stick of gum. In a very short time, the gum dried, and it was impossible to tell if the fine, powdery coating on it was a coating of death. I rewrapped the stick of gum and carefully inserted it in the center of the pack. When I arrived at the auditorium 10 minutes before airtime,
6: The great man was relaxing in the control room. With him were Mr. Pearson and Bill, the broadcast engineer.
9: Oh, there you are, Mr. Phillips. I was afraid you were going to miss the broadcast.
7: Mr. Phillips may not be a good writer, but he is a punctual one, Mr. Pearson.
9: Mr. King, you're a great one for banter. You have a ready wit.
7: Thank you, Mr. Pearson.
9: Yeah, look at that auditorium. Completely packed. I've never seen our employees so enthusiastic, and it's all due to you, Mr. King. I hope you'll say a few words to them after the broadcast.
7: Well, I should be delighted to.
6: Can you spare a minute, Mr. King?
7: What is it?
6: Do you remember that script I turned in a week ago with the potassium cyanide gimmick?
7: You mean where the victim licked the envelope flap and was poisoned? Yes, I remember that deplorable script. What about it?
6: Well, I was wondering, what if we were to switch the potassium cyanide to something else? Instead of the envelope, perhaps the cyanide might be sprinkled on a piece of candy or something like that.
7: No, no, no. It would never work. I don't feel it.
6: You really don't think it would, huh?
7: Certainly not. Really, Mr. Phillips, you're showing less and less imagination from week to week.
6: Well, I just thought I'd mention it.
9: Hey, Mr. Phillips, that pack of gum you have, isn't that the new Pepsi gum?
6: Yes, Mr. Pearson, that's right.
9: But I gave strict orders that it wasn't to be given out. How did you get it?
7: Yes, how did you get it?
6: I found this pack in the shipping room. I hope you don't mind my having taken it.
9: Well, no. After all, we are just one big family.
6: You see, Mr. Pearson, I've heard so much about the new Pepsi gum that I was curious to find out what it tasted like.
9: Well, what did you think of it?
6: Well, I haven't tried it yet. But I guess this is as good a time as ever. Have a piece?
9: Yes, don't mind if I do. Thank you.
6: What about you, Mr. King?
7: No, thank you.
6: You mean you aren't even curious to know what Mr. Pearson's new gum tastes like?
9: Please, Mr. King, I'm very eager to know what you think of the flavor. I have great respect for your opinion.
7: Very well, Mr. Pearson.
6: Here you are, Mr. King.
7: Thank you.
6: I understand it has a sharp flavor, Mr. Pearson.
9: Yes, but delightfully so. It's delicious. Well, I have a feeling that Pepsi gum is going to be a tremendous success. Go ahead, Mr. King. Put it in your mouth. I'm anxious to have your opinion.
7: Yes. Yes. Oh, certainly has a sharp taste.
9: Oh, not that sharp. Keep chewing it. 1 minute to airtime, Mr. King.
7: Thank you.
6: I watched the great man, Basil King, chewing a stick of Pepsi gum. I knew that he found the flavor a bit sharp. And if Mr. Pearson hadn't been watching him, he would have spat it out. Yes, Mr. King didn't like the flavor, but with the sponsor looking on, he had to continue chewing. I watched the minute hand sweep around the clock. In 30 seconds, we would be on the air, and according to my calculations, Mr. King would keel over 15 seconds after we were on the air.
7: Stand by.
9: I'll give you the go-ahead, Mr. King.
7: Very well.
9: Coming up. Go ahead.

0: Company presents Brad Bark of Private Eye. Conceived, produced, directed, and edited by Basil King.
1: My dear fellow, the monitor is too high. That's it. Take it down. You engineers just don't know.
2: Oh! My heart!
3: Brad Bark. King, what's wrong?
2: My heart!
3: Quick, catch him.
4: I've got him, Mr. Pearson. You'd better get a doctor. It looks like a heart attack.
3: Yes, I'll get one immediately.
4: Bill, turn down the monitor. Just do the best you can.
3: Okay, Dave. You take care of him, and I'll take care of the show.
0: Soon there will be a flavor added to the zest.
2: King, can you hear me?
5: Yes, get a doctor.
4: Do you remember the potassium cyanide gimmick?
2: Potassium cyanide?
4: Yes. I just want you to know you're wrong. It does work. That's why you're dying.
2: What?
4: That stick of gum I gave you. It was covered with potassium cyanide powder.
2: No, no. Get it off.
4: A doctor can't help you. You're going to die.
2: Oh, no.
0: Brad Barker, Private Eye.
4: Poor Mr. King. You just forgot one thing. Murder is my business. Julie, darling, that was a year ago, and I've never ceased to regret your leaving me. I'm writing this in the hope that you will find it in your heart to forgive me. I admit that it was my stupid pride that wouldn't allow me to acknowledge defeat at Basil King's hands. But he's gone now, Julie. And if you could only see your way clear to start all over.
3: Hello, Mr. Phillips. Remember me? John Pearson?
4: Mr. Pearson?
3: Yes. You remember Mr. Morris, my factory superintendent?
6: Hello.
3: We happened to be driving past and thought it'd be a nice gesture to drop in and find out how you were getting along.
4: Please, I've got to finish this letter to my wife, Julia. I've got to finish it.
6: Doesn't seem to be getting any better, does he, Mr. Pearson?
3: No, he doesn't. Look at all these letters scattered around. Must be at least 100. They're all addressed to his wife.
6: What a pity, huh?
3: Yes, I'll never forget that day that Basil King died of a heart attack. I came back to the control room to find poor Mr. Phillips crying hysterically over the body. He never has gotten over the shock of Basil King's death. What a wonderful friendship that was.

0: This is the mysterious traveler. Did you enjoy our little trip? It's too bad about Dave Phillips, isn't it? His mind snapped in his hour of triumph. 16 weeks of life with Basil King proved to be just too much for him, mentally. As Basil King used to say, being a radio writer calls for a weak mind. However, it does seem that Dave Phillips did get in the last word. For Basil King died of a gimmick he claimed would never work. And the police, oddly enough, never did suspect it was murder. Now, I recall another case in which a young man awoke to find himself dead, and he decided...
1: You have to get off here. I'm sorry. I'm sure we'll meet again. I take this same train every week at this same time.

0: You have just heard The Mysterious Traveler, a series of dramas of the strange and terrifying. All characters in tonight's story were fictitious, and any resemblance to the names of actual persons was purely coincidental. In tonight's cast were Maurice Tarplin, Eric Dressler, John Sylvester, Shirley Blank, and Richard Coogan. Original music was played by Paul Taubman. Sound was by George Cooney, broadcast engineer Walter Payne. Mysterious Traveler is written, produced, and directed by Robert A. Arthur and David Cogan. 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
1: Queen of the Cats.
0: Another strange and suspenseful tale of the Mysterious Traveler. This program has come to you from our New York studios. Another program of tense and dramatic action will follow in just a minute. Stay tuned to the station for Official Detective. Carl Caruso speaking. 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
6: My name is Fred Bassett, and I'm a lawyer. That is, I was a lawyer. And the strangest case I ever had wasn't a dramatic murder or a libel suit or even an interesting divorce. No, the strangest case I ever had was the case of Dave Templeton. If you have time, I'll tell you about it on Theater 5. You might call it the story of a brand new life.

0: about the case of Dave Templeton. It was back when I had been practicing law for only 3 years. Dave made an appointment and showed up on time and asked me,
1: "Are you happy, Fred?"
0: "Sure I am, and that'll be $15, please."
1: "No, I mean it. Are you happy?"
0: "I guess so, why?"
1: "Because your life is pretty much like mine, isn't it?"
0: "I guess so, both of us young."
1: "You married to Edna?"
0: "Mm-hmm, and you married to Edith?"
1: "Fred and Edna. Dave and Edith. Sounds solid, doesn't it?"
0: "Better than solid. The two prettiest girls in town."
1: "Oh, that's right. Let's not forget that they're pretty. And that you're handsome and that I'm not a bad-looking guy myself. Fred and Edna, Dave and Edith. Two good-looking couples."
0: "That's right."
1: "Yep. Both country club members."
0: "Correct."
1: "You and I shoot golf in the mid-80s.
0: "Right. And Edith and Edna both shoot in the 90s.
1: "That's right. That's the way everything should be, too, isn't it? Nothing spectacular, just good, solid people."
0: "I suppose we are."
1: "And successful."
0: "Well, that's true, too. Does any of this mean anything?" "Yeah, all right. Successful, sure. Matter of fact, you're rich."
1: "Well, you'll be rich, too. And you want for nothing right now. Rising young lawyer, just as I'm a rising young businessman."
0: "Risen."
1: "All right, risen. Rising young lawyer, risen young businessman. Wife named Edna, wife named Edith. Golf in the 80s, golf in the 80s. Handsome, handsome, handsome. Pretty, pretty, pretty. Correct form, correct form."
0: "That lived in the house that Jack built. But, Dave, can you give me just a little hint as to what in the devil you're talking about?"
1: "Okay, I'll sum up. I've got a robin's egg blue sedan, a Georgian brick house, a pretty wife named Edith, and a child named Dave Jr. You and Edna have often come to my house for dinner. We have roast lamb with mint sauce and sometimes baked Alaska for dessert. And then we go into the sunken living room and listen to the Rudy Valley Hour on my new $1,000 radio phonograph combination. And almost everybody in town envies me because I've got it made."
0: "Hmm. Is that the end of summing up?"
1: "Yep."
0: "All right. Now, you came to see me, Dave, presumably because I'm a lawyer, and all you've told me is that you have it made. What do you want me to do?"
1: "Unmake it."
0: "Huh?"
1: "Unmake me."
0: "Dave, what is this?"
1: "I want you to handle the transfer of every penny and every piece of goods that I own. Edith gets them, of course."
0: "You mean you want everything in your wife's name?" "Well, that's wise, Dave, but that preamble of yours..."
1: "Oh, I want more than that. You make over my business to Edith, too. It can run itself by now. You give her the car, the house, everything."
0: "Why?"
1: "Because I'm clearing out."
0: "What?"
1: "I'm clearing out. I'm going to disappear. I'll take a new name. I'm going to start a brand new life."
0: "Now, wait a minute, Dave. Is there some trouble between you and Edith?"
1: "Oh, she's a splendid woman. She loves me. I guess I love her, too. Sort of, but this isn't the way I want my life to be. Oh, you may be happy this way, but I'm not. I'm clearing out."
0: "I don't understand you."
1: "Maybe someday you will. Anyway, I'm leaving. I am going to be a free spirit, penniless by heaven at last, and free. Handle the details, will you?"
0: It's all a long time ago now, but looking back, I realized that as I listened to Edna telling Edith what an unconscionable villain Dave was, I felt like defending him. I didn't, though. I never did until all these long years later when life began to taste like ashes in my mouth.
2: "What's wrong, Fred?"
0: "Hmm? What? Wrong? With what?"
2: "With us. With me. What have I done wrong?"
0: "What makes you think you've done something wrong?"
2: "You do. Shall I itemize the reasons?"
0: "Can I stop you?"
2: "Well, that's the first reason. Can I stop you? Now, you say things like that to me all the time."
0: "I suppose I do.
2: And when I wanted to discuss where Sally would go to college, you told me you handle it."
0: "Well, what of it?"
2: "A lot of it. Last year, you stopped dancing at the club Friday nights. And now this year, you won't even go to them."
0: "They bore me. They bore me."
2: "Because I bore you."
0: "You don't have anything to do with it."
2: "You can say that to me after all these years."
0: "Oh, for heaven's sake, don't cry."
2: You don't love me anymore."
0: "Well, that's not true. I do love you. That's the funny part of it."
2: "Call our love funny."
0: "Well, now, you know what I mean. I love you, if that's what you want to hear, although I hate to say it. A man gets sick of saying it, even though it's true."
2: "You hate to say it because it isn't true."
0: "Oh, for crying out loud. A man is not just a professional person, nor, sadly enough, is he just a husband or father."
2: "Well, what is he, then?"
0: "Well, among other things, a man is just a taller boy. And boys, and therefore men, dream of duels and treasure hunts and shipwrecks and harems."
2: "Harems? Oh, Oh,
1: all right, strike harems. Men see themselves scaling Mount Everest and sailing into Rio at dawn and rescuing maidens from mustachioed villains.
2: You have a pot belly, Fred. Now, how could I...
1: Never mind my pot belly. A man dreams of the Taj Mahal and then the gold rush.
2: And the maidens, I suppose.
1: Yes, and the maidens. Why not?
2: I know what's the matter.
1: What then?
2: It's my fault.
1: I'm trying to tell you it isn't. I'm trying to tell you it's the nature of man.
2: No, no, Fred. You don't know it, but it's because I've let the glamour go out of our lives.
1: Oh, you talk like an advertisement in a magazine.
2: I'm going to dye my hair. I'm going to change perfumes. I'm going to change my makeup.
1: Edna, listen to me. You want to know what's eating me?
2: Yes, I do.
1: The same thing that was eating at Dave Templeton before he went away.
2: Dave Templeton? That libertine? That liar? That traducer of women? That wife deserter?
1: That wise man. That man who knew enough to get away while he was still young.
2: Oh.
1: That man who's now probably sailing some uncharted sea. Oh, how I wish I'd gone with him. I'm not excusing myself. I'm just telling you the way it was, that's all. And that's the way it would have remained. Dave sailing an uncharted sea, and me envying him. If it hadn't been that Dave's wife, Edith, came to my office.
2: Fred, I wouldn't confide this to anyone but you.
1: Confide what?
2: Well, you were the one who was closest to Dave while he was still sane.
1: Oh, come, Edith. He never was anything but sane.
2: Well, it's a matter of opinion.
1: All right.
2: Here. Here are all the papers he left.
1: Mm-hmm. What am I supposed to do with these?
2: Some of these are just scratch pads. Some are backs of envelopes with little notations on them. But there's also a diary. There are some letters. There are all sorts of things.
1: Well?
2: Fred, Dave Jr. is going to graduate from college next year.
1: Oh, that's fine. It seems only yesterday he was just
2: and
1: a little...
2: And he's ashamed.
1: Hmm? Ashamed of what?
2: How do you think a sensitive young boy likes it that everybody in his class will have a dad at his graduation, except him?
1: Dave Jr. is an all-American tackle.
2: Well, what's that got to do with it?
1: Well, it doesn't seem to go with his sensitive role you've cast him in. He weighs 200 pounds.
2: I don't see what his weight has to do with it. He is sensitive.
1: All right. You're sure it's not you that's sensitive?
2: Me. Me. You know... You think I want to see Dave Sr. again in my life, ever?
1: Oh, I'm sure I don't know, Edith.
2: Well, I'm through with him. Oh, no. It's not for me. It's for Dave Jr.
1: What's for Dave Jr.?
2: That I'm asking you to find Dave Sr. and bring him back for Dave Jr.'s graduation.
1: If I take this job on, Edith,

0: But if I find him, and that's by no means certain, I'm not going to bring him back or even let you know I've found him unless he agrees.
1: Well, now...
0: That's my condition.
1: Well, all right. But he'll agree. He'll come crawling back.
0: We'll see.

0: but it wasn't easy. I wasn't very hopeful when I turned my attention to his diary because it was a schoolboy diary dating way back to years before Dave had married Edith.
1: Well, you've been on this a month, Fred. Have you found anything?
0: Not much.
1: But something?
0: Possibly something.
1: Where did you find it?
0: Well, on the back of an old envelope.
1: Well, are you going to get busy on it?
0: Right away.
1: Please do.
0: And I did. If nothing came of it, or if I found Dave and he refused to come back, Edith would never know that it was not on an envelope, but in the diary that I had discovered the name of Billy Winston. Billy Winston, an old schoolmate of Dave's. At first, I couldn't find him, but finally I did, on the membership list of the Maritime Union. And I made a trip to New York, where I found Billy Winston in the Seafarers Hotel.
2: What do you want with me, mate?
0: I'm looking for a man you know. You went to school with him.
2: Who is he?
0: Dave Templeton.
2: Dave? Well...
0: You know him?
2: Sure I know him. Now, there's a guy cut loose while he was still young.
0: Ha! I thought he'd come to you when he left home.
2: That's just what he did. When was it? Let's see, 20 years ago or so.
0: About that. You see, I read his diary and found your name in it. Even when he was a student, he admired you so much for your philosophy.
2: Yeah, my philosophy is devil take the hindmost.
0: I know. Well, he came to you when he left home. And then?
2: Sailed with me on the very next voyage.
0: And then?
2: Then nothing. I lost track of him.
0: You mean to say you don't know where he is now?
2: Nope. Lost track of him, mate.
0: Oh, well, hang it all, I wanted to find him. Don't you have any idea what might have happened to him?
2: You answer a question first. He inherited money or something?
0: No.
2: You gonna drag him back home?
0: Not unless he wants to come.
2: Well, I can give you one clue. He took a new name, naturally. He took the name Dan Hoffman. That's all I know.
0: Dan Hoffman. Thank you very much, Billy. I went back home and went to work and finally found my Dan Hoffman in the town of Nevermind, in the state of None of Your Business. And I told Edna I'd have to leave town on a business trip.
3: Oh, where are you going, Fred?
0: Oh, it doesn't matter. I'll call you when I get there.
3: Is it important business?
0: Maybe the most important business trip I've ever taken.
3: Well, then, Fred.
0: What?
3: You need me along.
0: You? What for?
3: Well, to entertain. This is important. There'll be important people to impress. We can have parties at the hotel.
0: Edna, and... no.
3: And maybe the people there, wherever it is, will be entertaining you at the country club.
0: Edna.
3: Oh, you should have me along with you, Fred. Business people like to meet the wife, and if I do say so, I do make a good impression.
0: Edna.
3: See, I wonder if the things will be all right. Oh, no, it's last year.
0: Edna, stop it.
3: What?
0: Stop it. Haven't you listened to the things I've told you?
3: But you told me it was an important business trip.
0: I mean the things I've told you about myself, about how I feel about things.
3: Well, if you mean all that nonsense about the Taj Mahal and the brown-skinned maiden...
0: It's not nonsense.
3: It is irresponsible nonsense. And you got it all from that fool Dave Templeton.
0: He wasn't a fool. He was a wise man.
3: I suppose you want to throw everything away as he did and wander naked among the sand dunes on some steely island.
0: I don't imagine that's what Dave's done. But if you mean would I like to cut loose, I'd love to.
3: Go ahead.
0: I might just do that. I didn't hesitate. I went to Al Farnsworth, my lawyer.
4: Well, Fred, what can I do for you?
0: Al, here's my power of attorney.
4: What's this for?
0: Here's my bank book.
4: What is this?
0: And here's a list of my stocks. And here...

0: my insurance policies, which have a fair amount of cash value by now, and here's the deed to my house.
1: What do you want me to do with these things?
0: Hold them. Hold them until you hear from me.
1: I don't understand.
0: I'll explain. I'm going away tonight. I'm going to look up a certain man. If I find out a certain thing, I'll come back, probably with him.
1: With whom?
0: Well, Dave Templeton.
1: My gosh, Dave Templeton? Well, he's the guy.
0: Yes, yes, he's the guy.
1: You said if you find out a certain thing, you'll come back with him. And if you don't...
0: If I find out something else, if I find out what I hope I'll find out, I'll send you a wire. Now, you're my lawyer in this matter, and this is a privileged communication. And so will the wire be a privileged communication. You are never to tell anyone where that wire was sent from.
1: What will the wire say?
0: Cut loose. I went to the town where that Dan Hoffman was listed in the phone book. I checked in at a hotel, but not under my own name. And then I called Dan Hoffman, or Dave Templeton.
2: Hello.
0: Mr. Dan Hoffman?
2: Yeah, speaking.
0: Otherwise known as Mr. Dave Templeton?
2: I... Who is this?
0: Dave, this is Fred Bassett.
2: I think you have the wrong number.
0: Dave, I recognize your voice. Listen, there's nothing to be afraid of. Now listen carefully. Edith asked me to find you, but I told her I wouldn't bring you back or let her know where you were unless you wanted it that way. I've tracked you down, but nobody's going to know it but me unless you want them to.
2: I don't want anybody to know where I am.
0: You don't want to come back?
2: Not on your life.
0: I hope you want to see me.
2: Fred, you're the only person from my old life that I do want to see. I wondered about you a lot. More than I wondered about my own family, my old family, Edith. I'd love to see you, you old horse thief, but no tricks.
0: Don't you worry.
2: Look, Fred, there's a place called the 16th Street Bar, 16th and 3rd. Meet me there in about a half an hour.
0: Great, great, Dave. Half an hour. And Dave.
2: Yeah?
0: One question. Have you ever regretted what you did?
2: Never.
0: You've got a better life now?
2: You bet I have.
0: More satisfying?
2: Absolutely.
0: Thanks, Dave. That's what I wanted to know. Half an hour from now at the 16th Street Bar. Operator, get me Western Union. 16th and 3rd. Western Union, take a telegram, please. Mr. Albert Farnsworth, attorney at law, professional building, Danborough Falls, Ohio. The message? Cut loose. The die was cast. I was a free man. I'd team up with Dave. We'd chip out on a freighter or whatever it was that Dave did for adventure. I went toward 16th Street with a light heart. I was a little surprised at the fact that the bar we were meeting at was a kind of swank place, all leather seats and discreet lighting. But anyway, there was Dave waiting at the bar.
3: Ha ha, Fred!
4: Dave, old boy, it's good to see you.
3: Wonderful to see you, fella. A little stouter, aren't you?
4: Yeah, a little.
3: Tell me all about yourself.
0: Well, the big thing to tell right this minute is that I'm going to do what you did.
3: What?
0: I've just sent a telegram to a guy who has my power of attorney. I'm cutting loose.
3: Wait.
0: Yes, yes, Edna gets everything the way Edith got everything of yours. I couldn't go back now if I wanted to because Edna wouldn't take me. What's the expression you use, Dave? I'm a free spirit.
3: Hey, that's great.
0: Isn't it though, huh?
3: Fred, please call me Dan, will you? I'm pretty well known around here and I wouldn't want...
0: Oh, of course. Dan. Yeah.
3: Good old Dan. Even my wife doesn't know anything about my old life.
0: Your wife? I thought,
3: well, she's the prettiest little woman in town. Here, I always carry a picture in the old wallet. How do you think of that, eh? Her name's Evie.
0: Evie? She's very pretty.
3: Yeah. Dan Jr.'s a fine boy, too.
0: Dan Jr.?
3: He's president of his class. Look, Fred, if you're cutting loose the way I did, you couldn't have come to a better community than this. Fastest growing, livest wire community. Well, I make twice the money here that I made in Danborough Falls. Wait till you see my colonial house. Makes that Georgian thing I used to live in look sick. Why don't you come home with me for dinner?
0: Well, okay.
3: Good. But I'll call Evie. I'll tell her to ask her friend Ellie over. Peach of a girl.
4: If you're going to make a new start, you can't do it in single harness, eh?
0: Well, I don't know that I really want to...
3: Oh, it's no trouble at all. We'll have roast beef, and then we can watch a TV show on my new color set. Boy, it's going to be great having you here at the country club.
0: Cut loose.

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The National Broadcasting Company invites you by transcription to join The Chase. There is always the hunter and the hunted, the pursuer and the pursued. It may be the voice of authority, or a race with death and destruction, the most relentless of the hunters. There are times when laughter is heard as counterpoint, and moments when sheer terror is the theme. But always there is the chase.

0: that night after it happened. Well, I knew the police would want to question me. But I couldn't face them, Tom, not just then.
1: Of course you couldn't.
0: They'll want to know everything, won't they?
1: I think it's best if they do, Laura.
0: Yes, I suppose it is. I'll have to know sometime.
1: Oh, excuse me. Yes? The district attorney? All right, put him on. Hello, Miss Collier. I've been talking with my client, Laura Bromley. Yes, she's willing to make a statement. You're not preferring any charges against her, are you? Oh, good. Well, we'll be over to your office at, say about 3:00. All right? Good. Goodbye. Laura.
0: Yes?
1: Before we draw up a formal statement, I'd like you to tell me, as your attorney, exactly what happened. The whole story from the beginning.
0: All right, Tom, if I can. There was so much, sometimes I get confused. The whole thing seems to have been going on and on as long as I can remember.
1: Yes, I know.
0: You see, Jerry never got over being a playboy.
1: That's what I heard.
0: It wasn't his fault, really. His family just had too much money. They were too good to him. And then when he lost every dime, his father left him.
1: That was shortly after you were married, wasn't it, Laura?
0: Just about a year.
1: Mm-hmm.
0: He didn't even tell me how badly off we were.
1: Well, what did you live on?
0: Cards, horse races. He was pretty lucky at first.
1: You still thought he had an income?
0: Maybe I did, maybe I didn't. I guess I was afraid to know the truth.
1: You were crazy about him, weren't you, Laura?
0: Yes, always. He never intended to do anything crooked, Tom. I know he didn't. But he had to have money and excitement. He just didn't know how to live any other way. Money, excitement, cards, horses, that's what he wanted out of life. And I went along because all I ever wanted was to be his wife. I don't know how we managed going from one smart hotel to the next, following the social trek to Florida, borrowing money, sponging now and then on our rich friends. But somehow we kept one jump ahead of our creditors. Until we met Nick Gordon. After that, it was different.
2: Come in. Can I get the breakfast dishes now, Mr. Bromley?
3: Oh, sure, Gus. Take them away. We're through.
2: Any more coffee, Laura?
4: No, thank you,
2: dear. Sign the check, Mr. Bromley.
3: Sign it, Laura. And here you are, Gus. A little something for you.
2: Oh, thank you, Mr. Bromley. Thank you very much.
3: Yeah, sure. See you tomorrow.
2: Sure thing, Mr. Bromley. I'll be here. Don't worry.
0: Jerry.
3: Yeah?
0: Darling, you don't have to tip him that much every morning.
3: What's the difference? It's only money.
0: Jerry, really, if we keep up at this rate...
3: We'll be broke, eh?
0: We will, darling. Believe me.
3: Oh, I believe you. Believe me, I believe you.
0: Well, then.
3: Darling.
0: Hmm?
3: That's what I wanted to talk to you about. We are broke.
0: Oh, Jerry, again?
3: Well, I've been meaning to tell you, but we've been having so much fun down here.
0: How bad is it this time?
3: This time, dear, it's very bad.
0: Well, I could get rid of my pearl earrings.
3: I'm afraid they'd only be a drop in the bucket, baby. I owe Nick Gordon $8,000.
0: You owe what?
3: $8,000.
0: Jerry, how could you?
3: That's what I've been asking myself. How could I? Man, I met only 5 months ago. A shady character if I ever saw one. Small-time crook with heaven only knows what kind of a police record, and I have to be in debt to him to the tune of $8,000.
0: We can never pay him back, Jerry.
3: Darling, I have no intention of paying him. Besides, he doesn't want the money.
0: What?
3: He doesn't want the money. He's willing to cancel the debt for our social connections. Sort of, isn't it?
0: What does he want?
3: Well, I told you. Our social connections.
0: Jerry.
3: Well, specifically, He wants us to arrange a card party for charity to which we will invite the wealth and splendor of all Miami.
0: And?
3: And at that party, Nick will introduce certain of his friends who are adept at cards. Nick says that we'll not only clean up my debt, but there'll be $1,000 or so left over as a bonus.
0: You told him no, of course.
3: I told him yes, of course.
0: Jerry, you couldn't.
3: Oh, baby, let's be sensible. He's got me over a barrel.
0: But I don't...
3: What's the difference if a few of our dough-heavy friends lose a couple of dollars? They can afford it.
0: I won't let you do it, Jerry. A crooked card game.
3: Oh, darling, believe me, the idea is just as repulsive to me as it is to you. But, baby, we've got to eat.
0: Well, we're not going to eat on stolen money, Jerry.
3: Now, Laura, don't get excited.
0: I mean that.
3: I know you do.
0: We're not going to do it, Jerry.
3: Yes, we are, baby. I talked it all over with Nick. Oh, I'm sorry, darling. Hello, room 1412, please.
0: What are you doing?
3: I'm calling the Potters. They'll always come to a charity party, and they've got money coming out of their ears.
0: Jerry.
3: I wish there were some other way, darling. I really do, but there isn't.
0: And there was nothing I could do to stop him. Within a week, he'd made arrangements to hold the party in one of the large suites in the hotel. And he'd made up an invitation list of 50 of the wealthiest people in the colony. He kept in constant touch with Nick Gordon, going over the scheme, making sure that everything would go as they'd planned it.
3: And I figure we ought to have a dice game, Nick, and maybe chuck-a-luck, huh?
4: Sure, Jerry, good idea. Sure do you find a chuck-a-luck cage someplace, huh?
5: Okay, Nick.
4: And take care of the roulette wheel, too. Right, Shorty?
5: Right.
4: It's going to be a good party, Jerry, one of the best. Oh, I got those invitations. Engraved, just like you said. Here, take a look.
3: Oh. Uh-huh, very nice.
4: Fancy, huh? And all in the name of sweet charity.
3: Nick.
4: Yeah?
3: What about this charity? Supposing they happen to find out we're using their name.
4: Find out? They already know.
3: Huh?
4: I've already been to see them, promised them 25% of the take.
3: Well, I thought the
4: best way to do it, Jerry, right out in the open. So we send them a check for a couple of grand. We can afford it, can't we?
3: Sure, but I...
4: Listen, kid, with that lineup of paying customers you're bringing in, this thing will net a fortune.
3: Okay, Nick. Okay. And the charity gets a cut after all, huh?
4: Sure. Everybody's going to be happy with this deal. You just leave it to me.
3: All right, I will. Well, I better get back to my hotel. Laura's waiting for me to take her to dinner.
4: Give her my best, Jerry.
3: Sure. Oh, and... Nick.
4: Yeah?
3: If you could spare a couple of bucks.
4: Oh, sure, kid. 200?
3: Yeah. Till payday.
4: Okay, till payday. Yeah.
3: Oh, thanks. Well, night, Nick. Night, Shorty.
5: So long, Jerry. So long. Seeing you, Jerry. Payday.
3: Yeah, I'll see you then.
5: Go on. Nick.
4: Yeah?
5: How much does that schnook know?
4: Just what I tell him.
5: He thinks it's just a crooked card game, eh?
4: That's all.
5: He don't know the other arrangements?
4: Nah, he figures we're milking his friends for a few dishonest bucks, and that's the end of it.
5: He's going to be plenty surprised when he finds out what happened.
4: Uh-huh. I suppose he is. Shorty.
5: Yeah?
4: Send a wire to Dixie Davis. Tell him everything's set for Saturday night.
0: And the party was arranged for Saturday night. Nothing I could say would make Jerry call it off. I tried, I really did. But Jerry needed money and he was determined to get it. Well, there was money at the party, all right, big money. The women were wearing it in jewels, and the men were throwing it away at the table. Everybody was having a wonderful time, and Jerry was in the center of it all, watching the $100 bills change hands like quarters.
6: All right, folks, get your bets down. All bets down. We spin the little wheel for charity. Win a little, lose a little. All bets down.
4: Jerry.
3: Oh, hello, Nick. Well, how do you like it?
4: I like it fine, Jerry. That green stuff's really rolling in.
3: How does our cut look?
4: Better than you think.
3: Yeah?
4: Uh-huh. Jerry.
3: Yeah?
4: Come out on the terrace a minute. I want to talk to you.
3: Oh, sure.
7: Hiya, Jerry.
3: Oh, hello, Steve.
7: Greatest little party you got here.
3: There, are you enjoying yourself?
7: Sure, it's terrific. Lost 800 bucks in half an hour.
8: Well,
7: I love it.
3: Did you hear that? Steve Potter just dropped 800 bucks. We're going to clean up, Nick.
4: Yeah, I know. Cigarette?
3: Oh, yeah.
4: Hey, got to clean up big, Jerry. What time you got?
3: quarter after one.
4: Uh-huh. Right.
3: Thanks.
4: Quarter after one.
3: Yeah. Party's just beginning to roll. Figure in another couple of hours, we'll be sitting pretty.
4: Won't take that long, kid. Another 15 minutes. 1:30 on the nose, we'll be sitting pretty.
3: Huh?
4: At 1:30, there's going to be a stick-up, Jerry.
3: What?
4: A stick-up. Four guys are coming up on the service elevator and going in the door next to the coat room. These guys will line all the customers up against the wall, take the cash from the men, the jewelry from the dolls.
3: Come off it, Nick. What's the gag?
4: No gag. You and me will line up with the rest of the men so it will look legitimate. I told one of the boys to rough me up and make it look good.
3: Now, Nick, let's not fool around.
4: You know I don't fool around, kid. I figure there's 75,000 jewelry alone on these dolls.
3: Nick, if I thought you meant this right, I'd go right into that party and tell...
4: Tell what? There's going to be a holdup? How did you know about it? Because you're in on it.
3: Nick.
4: Kid. You aren't going to tell him a thing. You're going to act like a good boy and play along.
3: You think so?
4: Sure. I got you all figured out in one way. Money.
3: You figured wrong, Nick.
4: Did I? Okay, go ahead in there and tell them. Go ahead, kid. Well, are you going in?
3: Louse. You're no good. Two-timing louse.
4: That's right. I'm a crummy character. But I had it figured, didn't I?

0: And then about 1:30, when the party was at its height, it happened.
1: All right, everybody. Hands in the air. Line up against the wall. This is the sticker.

0: 79, 8,000, 8,100, 82, 83, 8. Shorty, cover the door.
1: Right. Yeah, who is it?
2: Me, Jerry.
0: Okay, open it, Shorty. Hello, kid. We didn't expect you over here till morning. Shorty, rustle up a drink for Jerry.
2: Never mind the drink. Nick, I've got to talk to you.
0: Well, sure, sure. Pull up a chair. We were just counting out Dixie's share of the receipts. There's your cut right there.
2: I don't want any cut.
0: Huh?
2: I don't want any part of the holdup or you either, Nick. I'm through.
0: Now, look, kid, let's not get excited.
2: I'm not excited.
0: Sure you are. Sit down and cool off.
2: I'm not excited, Nick. I thought this all out. I made one mistake getting tied up with you. Okay, that's over. But I'm not making any more mistakes. Laura and I are leaving town tonight. I'm through.
0: You're leaving?
2: Yes. Tonight.
0: That wouldn't be a very smart move, kid. I'd advise against it.
2: I don't want your advice. I've had enough of that.
1: Nick.
0: Just a minute, Shorty. I'll take care of this.
2: You're not going to take care of anything, Nick. You and I are quits.
0: Kid, you're wrong. Dead wrong.
2: Yeah?
0: Yeah. I got plenty more work for you, Jerry, as soon as the heat dies down on tonight's job. No one knows you or me or Shorty were in on the heist tonight. They just think it was an ordinary stick-up. We need somebody with social connections. And you fill the bill just right.
2: I told you, you and I...
0: I know what you told me. Now I tell you. You're not leaving town.
2: No.
0: No. Shorty here is going to be watching every move you make. You're not leaving town. You're not getting any idea about going to the cops. You're staying right here. You're in business with me whether you like it or not. Okay, pick up your cut and count it. That's 3,000 cash. I took half of what you owe me off the books. Pick it up, Jerry.
2: I said I wouldn't take my cut, Nick.
0: Look, kid.
2: I meant that.
0: Shorty.
1: You heard what he said. Pick it up.
3: Grab it, Shorty.
4: Let go of me, you lousy... Let go, you're breaking my arm.
2: Hold it, Shorty.
0: Okay, Shorty, once more.
1: Pick up your cut. Pick it up.
2: All right. All right.
0: It's more like it. Let him go, Shorty. Good night, buddy.

0: Laura.
1: Yes.
0: Why didn't Jerry go to the police and tell them the truth? Why didn't he tell them where Nick was?
1: He didn't know. Nick kept on the move.
0: But if Jerry had only...
1: I know. It all looks very clear now. But it wasn't then. Jerry was being watched by that mob. Every minute, they just as soon have killed him. Tom, try to understand our position.
0: All right, Laura,
1: Jerry was wrong, I know that. But please, try to understand. All he could think of was some way to get free of Nick, some way to get out of the trap that was closing in on us. For weeks, we lived in fear, Tom, not seeing any way out. Staying in our hotel room, afraid of every move we made, waiting helplessly for something to happen. Then one night, 3 months after the robbery, Jerry went out to take a walk to the beach.
2: Hey, Max.
3: Yes?
2: Could you tell us how to get to Beach Avenue?
3: Oh, sure. You drive down to the next corner, then turn left and go...
4: Hello, kid. Hop in. We want to talk to you. Nick, that's nice.
3: Get in, kid.
4: Okay, Shorty, drive along the beach a couple of miles. Me and Jerry are going to talk business.

0: Yeah. I'm back, Ma.
1: Oh, thank goodness, darling. I was so worried, I thought I'd better go out. Jerry, what's the matter?
0: I met Nick when I was out on my walk, Laura.
1: Oh, no.
0: He picked me up in his car and drove me around for a half hour. He's got a plan for a holdup of Lawson's jewelry store. They assigned me to get the layout.
1: Oh, darling.
0: I'm sorry, baby. I never should have gotten into this.
1: But what did you say, Jerry? What did you tell them?
0: What could I say? I told them I'd do it, Laura.
1: Jerry.
0: Oh, that's what I told them, but I'm not going to. I think I've got a way out.
1: What?
0: I've been going over and over it these last few days. I didn't want to tell you until I was sure.
1: But they'll never let you go, Jerry. There's only one way.
0: I can't go to the police, Laura. Please don't ask
1: Darling.
0: Me. Please.
1: All right, Jerry.
0: If I went to the police, everybody would know I'd arranged a crooked card party. I couldn't stand
1: All
0: it.
1: All right, darling. I won't ask.
0: Baby?
1: Yes.
0: I think this is the way out. This piece of paper.
1: What is it?
0: It's a statement, Laura. A complete statement of every detail of the holdup with all the names. Nick, Shorty, Dixie, Davis. I've even written down everything I know about them. Things I learned about other jobs that they pulled. I also wrote down what I did, Laura.
1: Why?
0: I made two copies of this. One I'm going to show to Nick when I see him. I want you to take the other one to Savannah tomorrow.
1: Savannah?
0: Yes. Do you remember Tom Riley, mother's lawyer?
1: Yes, of course.
0: Well, he has an office in Savannah. You take the sealed copy and ask him to keep it for you. Unopened. If I ever get into trouble, he's to open it.
1: Jerry, you don't think that Nick...
0: Yes, Laura, I do. But with this statement in Riley's office, I think Nick will let us alone. Will you take it to Savannah, darling?
1: Of course, Jerry. Of course I will. But I'm not sure.
0: Baby, nothing's ever sure. But when you're in a spot, you've got to take a chance, don't you?
2: The next morning, I took the train to Savannah. Jerry had given me the address of your office here in the building. And as I entered the front door and stood looking at the directory, I felt an arm lock with mine.
3: At the party you're looking for, Mrs. Brumley, on the fifth floor?
1: Take your hands off of me.
3: Sorry, Mrs. Brumley. I got orders to find out what you're doing here in Savannah.
1: Look, I don't know who you are, but if you
3: The name's Shorty, Mrs. Brumley. Nick Gordon wants to know what you're doing here. Looks to me like you might be going upstairs to pay a lawyer a little visit. Come on outside a minute, Mrs. Brumley. I want to talk to you.

0: Yes, who is it?
1: Telegraph, Mr. Bromley.
0: Okay. I'll take it.
2: Hello, kid. Sorry to use an old gag like that, but it saves time. Mind if I come in?
0: What are you doing here, Nick?
2: Just thought I'd drop over and see how you made out on that layout for the job next week. Laura in?
0: No, she isn't.
2: Good, good. I don't like coming around when there's business. What do you got to drink, kid?
0: Nothing, Nick.
2: Huh?
0: I haven't anything to drink and no business to talk over with you.
2: No, that's funny. I had an idea you and I were working on a deal together.
0: You had a wrong idea.
2: You didn't get the layout.
0: No. I never intended to get it.
2: Why not, kid?
0: I was stalling for time.
2: Oh, I see.
0: I wanted to figure out some way so that you and I were quits for good, Nick. I found a way.
2: Yeah?
0: Yes. That's why Laura isn't here.
2: Oh, she's in on this too.
0: Both of us. We're through with you and the rest of those two-bit hoodlums.
2: What makes you think so, kid?
0: An affidavit, Nick. A statement I wrote out telling every detail of the holdup and naming you as top man. I made two copies. One of them's right here in the drawer so you can see it. Laura took the other copy to Savannah. In the hands of my lawyer right now.
2: No, that's why she went to Savannah.
0: What?
2: To see a lawyer. You know, Shorty thought she was going there to make a deal with the cops.
0: What?
2: Sure. He followed her all the way up there, phoned me about an hour ago. They're on their way back now.
0: Oh, no.
2: So that was your bright idea. Yeah. We've been covering the two of you for weeks.
0: Laura, too?
2: Sure. Just to be on the safe side.
0: We didn't have a chance, did we?
2: You never should have tried a stunt like that, Jerry.
0: If you're right.
2: I was counting on making something here. A couple of years, you would have been pulling in nice dough. Now you've loused it up.
0: So I see. Guess I should have listened to Laura in the first place. You wanted me to go to the police.
2: I could have put you right on top, kid.
0: Nick.
2: Yeah?
0: Get up.
2: Huh?
0: You and I are going to the police. Now.
2: Another bright idea, kid?
0: Yeah. Only this one's going to work.
2: What makes you think so?
0: A war souvenir I got right here in the drawer, Nick. Don't move, it's loaded.
2: Put the gun down, kid. It's liable to go off and hurt someone.
0: Get up, Nick.
2: Okay, kid, I'm getting up. Tell you what. I'll go back to my hotel. We'll talk this over when you feel better.
0: We're going to the police.
2: Supposing I see you tomorrow, huh?
0: Nick, if you go out that door, I'll shoot.
2: No, you won't, kid. You haven't got the nerve.
0: I'm warning you.
2: You won't do it, Gary. You're not the type.
0: Nick.
2: Your kind is soft. Takes guts to pull a trigger.
0: Don't touch that doorknob. I mean it.
2: I'll see you tomorrow, kid. We'll talk this whole thing over. Say hello to Laura for me.
0: This is Mr. Bromley, room 1101. Just shot a man. Will you call Dr. Wilson immediately, and then will you please notify the police? I'm sorry, Nick. I told you I meant it. I'm sorry. The game

0: In the animal world, there is the hunter and the hunted, hound and fox, hawk and sparrow, chicken and worm. But who is to judge precisely which is the pursuer or the pursued as we enter the chase? The Chase was created and written for the National Broadcasting Company by Lawrence Klee. Heard in the cast were Patsy Campbell, Ed Jerome, John Thomas, Roger DeCoven, and David Kerman. The Chase is directed and transcribed by Fred Way. Fred Collins speaking. Next week, join us for a hunt for a monster, a strange, gigantic sea beast who becomes an American professor's nemesis on The Chase.
1: Greater happiness for more people. That's the result of many decades of proving that the American economic system is the best system in the world. Under the system, we've been able to outproduce any other nation, to turn out more goods and services per man hour, and to enjoy a steadily rising cost of living. Here are a few facts. Since 1910, we have increased our annual family income from less than $2,000 to more than $4,000. Yes, our superior production has gone hand in hand with the preservation of our basic rights and freedoms. 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We are free to bargain collectively. We are free to contract about our own affairs to our own property, to start an enterprise, and to profit from our own inventiveness. 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Tonight, listen to the history of 3 years of Korea on NBC. 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

0: 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Lots of Ford LTD owners have discovered that adjusting how they drive results in surprisingly good gas mileage. And consider maintenance. The estimated average cost for 50,000 miles of normal driving in the 74 LTD versus the 73 LTD can be as much as $182 less in scheduled maintenance. Compared to its nearest sales competitor, LTD maintenance schedule specifies fewer spark plug changes, fuel filter changes, and chassis lubes for more savings. The 1974 LTD is the best-selling car in its price class, evidence that for many, it's the best solution to owning a full-size car.
1: The well-made Ford. The closer you look, the better we look.
2: Today, a story set in the make-believe world of movies. That gray area where reality wavers between fact and fiction. Actors are a strange lot. We tend to view them in two ways, as the characters they portray on celluloid and as real people. But in both cases, they seem larger than life. We're about to meet Lily Clay, a woman whose job it is to funnel our interest into the personal phase of actors' lives. Lily Clay is a gossip columnist. She calls her column, and we call our story, Clay Pigeons.
3: When dear friend Norman Sharnoff invited me on location for his new picture, little did I dream how much action I would see both on and off camera. Norman's directing Bees in a Bonnet here in the Mojave Desert, and his co-stars, luscious Paul Helms and sultry Robin Albright, have been doing their best to render the title an understatement. Well, today, for the first day in five, shooting ran according to schedule. But the moment the cast and crew broke for supper, the buzzing began in earnest.
4: Norman, you've got to send her home. Millie Clay's poison on a picture. She thrives on our agony.
5: Look, Herb, we need the publicity.
4: We don't need the kind she'll give us. The way Paul and Robin are carrying on, she'll kill us. We'll never get the picture finished.
5: Yeah, we'll only be here five more days. I can handle Millie Clay. Come on. Let's get a drink before our star taps us out.
6: Another bottle, will you, Mitch?
7: You're not through with that one yet. Come on, Paul, lay off that stuff. You're juice.
6: I want to be unconscious. It's the only way I can stand making these rotten pictures.
7: Let's go over your lines for tomorrow.
6: What are you, my fairy godmother? Mitch, all you've got to do is fall down when I'm supposed to and take a punch now and then. You're not being paid to give advice.
7: You're the star.
6: You bet I am. Now go get me another bottle.
4: I'm telling you, the studio's not going to be happy with Paul's performance. He's got to dry out.
5: Now, look, Herb, you're the link in the pipeline, huh? And tell them what they want to hear. They'll scream about the budget anyway. Why cause them further upset over something so trivial as a personality clash on the set? Can I help it if their stars hate each other's guts?
4: Don't look now, but Miss Happiness just walked in, and she's breathing fire.
8: Norman, I have to talk to you. Alone.
4: Oh, yes, I was just leaving. See you when the sun comes up.
5: Yes, Robin, dear, what is it?
8: You know perfectly well what it is. Paul Helms. Now, how do you expect me to play the lover of a man I despise?
5: You're an actress. Think of it as a challenge, honey.
8: I signed for this picture because you were directing. I wanted to work with you.
5: And you are doing just marvelously. I know how Paul can be.
8: I'm a professional, and I demand to be treated as one.
5: But just ignore him, honey.
8: You try ignoring somebody who's constantly pawing at you, making snide remarks. It's affecting my performance.
5: Now, Robin, you are perfect for the part. I've said that all along.
8: Norman, I don't know how I can go on.
5: Oh, well, your show is both in the morning, honey. Now, you try to get some sleep. I'll talk to Paul.
8: And please keep Millie Clay away from me.
5: Yes, I will. You know, Robin, after we finish the picture and the critics tell us what geniuses we are, you'll laugh at how serious this all seems right now. Bees in a Bonnet is going to be a super movie, in spite of Paul Helms and Millie Clay and everything else.
8: Oh, Norman, do you really think so?
5: No, I don't think so. I know it will.
3: Well, there 3rd was another eventful day in the making of what will probably be one of the most uneventful movies of the year. For Norman Sharnoff's sake, the dear man, I hope the filming is concluded briskly and without further incident. More clay pigeons tomorrow. M.C.
9: All right, Pat, that's it for today. On a cold day. Bets, get ready for the stunt. We still have the light.
5: Thank you, Robin. You were sensational.
8: Oh, thank you, love. It was easy playing that scene without the added burden of my leading man.
3: Robin, darling.
8: Oh, hello, Millie.
3: Norman, you don't mind if I pick your star's brains, do you?
5: You better ask her. They're her brains. Is Mitch up on the second floor yet?
3: Tell me, darling. A dear friend of mine tells me that your ex is about to remarry. Would you care to comment? Something I can quote, of course.
9: Hold on, boom. We need this area clear.
4: Norman, I can't find Paul. We got revised pages for him.
5: Yeah, try the trailer, the one with the booth.
4: Yeah, right.
9: All right, let's move it. Last shot of the day.
8: Now, please, Millie, can't it wait?
3: Darling, I'm offering you equal time.
8: Well, I'd rather not comment for publication. Now, if you don't mind, I'd like to change.
3: Oh, just one question.
8: Oh, all right.
3: A little bird told me that someone on the set has been carrying a torch for you for a long time. I take it that it's not Paul Helms.
8: You'd better change the newspaper in your bird's cage, sweetheart.
5: All right, Lenny, now get it in one take if you can. It's a straight drop. He'll be coming through the open window, hit the awning, which will collapse. Then he jumps to his feet. He takes a few steps towards the door, and that's all we need.
3: Norman, your starlet is not very cooperative today.
5: Please, Millie, not now.
9: Thank God, everybody! These are another unlit window fall exterior insert. Take one. Rolling. Action! Who closed that window? Please read it.
3: Looks like your stuntman's shaken up.
9: What's the matter with you, Mitch? You missed the awning.
3: Norman, he's hurt.
5: Oh, no. Mitch, you all right? Mitch. What the devil's going on? Paul? This is Paul Helms. He's dead.
10: Oh, my goodness, he's dead.

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When you're right, don't give in. And beechnuts, the tobacco you chew. Great thing about being raised around here is they raise you on beechnut chewing tobacco. Like they say, beechnut's the tobacco to chew, cause it just keeps on getting better, moister, more satisfying. Beechnut's all you ever need to learn about chewing tobacco. Now, Poppy might yell, but he taught us kids well.

0: Mr. Charnoff. Helms was dead before the fall.
1: Are you sure, Sergeant Field?
0: Positive. Death was caused by a blow to the left temporal bone. He hit the ground on his right side and broke his shoulder.
1: So somebody threw Paul out the window?
0: That's right. What's the stuntman's name?
1: Varga. Mitchell Varga. You haven't seen him?
0: No.
1: You think he did it?
0: Can't say. You said the Helms wouldn't win any popularity contests.
1: You had to wait in line to hate him. The public loved him, though.
0: Well, somebody hated him. Bad. Somebody here. The area is sealed off. We've already questioned the crew. Anybody else see it happen?
1: Yeah. Gossip columnist, Millie Clay.
0: Oh, is she here?
1: That's her typing.
0: No fooling. Hey, my wife reads her column all the time.
1: You want to talk to her?
0: Sure do.
2: I've never hated a man more, Robin said to me, not 5 minutes before Paul Helms plunged to his death. Director Norman Charnoff was visibly shaken. Oh, yes.
1: Lily, the police are here.
2: They want to talk to me?
0: Miss Clay, I'm Sergeant Rich Taylor. I'm heading up the investigation here.
2: Oh.
0: Maybe you could throw some light on the situation.
2: I'll be glad to do anything I can, Sergeant Taylor.
0: My wife, Yvonne, reads your column all the time.
2: Well, I'm glad.
1: Yeah, now, Millie, you're not going to print this, are you?
2: Well, why not?
1: Well, you can't. That's why not.
2: Norman, I'm surprised at you.
0: Well, I'm afraid you can't print this, Miss Clay. Not until we're through with the investigation, anyway. It could get you in trouble.
2: Well, I'll be in bigger trouble with my editor if I don't phone this in.
0: Hey, I'm sorry, but I can't let you do that. We've got to keep the lid on this thing for now.
2: Well, we'll see.
1: Millie?
0: Miss Clay, you saw the man fall?
2: Yes, I did.
0: Did you happen to notice anyone in the window before or after Mr. Helms came through it?
2: No, sir, I didn't.
0: Have you seen Mitchell Varga since that time?
2: No, again.
0: Do you have any idea who might have killed Mr. Helms?
2: I have lots of ideas, but I'm saving them until you're through with your investigation.
1: Now, Millie, please.
0: Well, thanks for your trouble, Miss Clay.
2: No trouble, Sergeant Taylor. Norman.
1: What?
2: Wasn't there a camera going when it happened? I mean, wouldn't the whole thing be on film?
1: Yeah, you're right. We did shoot the scene.
0: Oh, well, could we see it?
1: Yeah, come on. I'll see if the dailies were processed.
2: Director Norman Charnoff was visibly shaken and came to this reporter for comfort and advice. Mother said there'd be days like this. Tomorrow I'll have an exclusive interview with the elusive Robin Albright, and wouldn't it be just like a Hollywood movie if her secret admirer and the mystery man in the window were one and the same? More clay pigeons to come, M.C.
3: Norman, can I see you a minute?
1: Oh, sure, Herb. I got all good. We saw the rushes last night. They didn't show a thing.
3: We got trouble. There's a leak.
1: What are you talking about?
3: Your friend with the typewriter got through to the papers. I just got word from the studio. They're going crazy back there with phone calls. They want to know if it's true that Robin had something to do with Helms' death.
1: Oh, brother. Does Taylor know about this?
3: I don't know.
1: Well, I better go find Millie before Taylor does.
3: You better find her before Robin does.
4: I mean to sue you and your editor for every penny you could ever hope to make.
2: Robin, darling, you're talking gibberish. Your career will skyrocket from the publicity.
4: Oh, you're so full of beans. Now get out of my sight.
2: I've put down fresh newspaper in my birdcage, Robin, dear. The little sparrow's hungry. Would you like to feed her the name of your tittle dove?
4: Get out of here.
1: Millie, what have you done?
4: Norman, I'm quitting.
1: Oh, look, you're just tense.
4: Get her away from me before I kill her.
2: You don't have to threaten me, dear. Well, it's Sergeant Taylor.
1: I suppose you read the newspaper.
0: Yep. We're going to have a little talk, Miss Clay.
2: You can't stop me from printing the truth.
0: I don't know about that, but I have some bad news for everyone. We found Mitchell Varga. He's dead.
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0: I realize you're under emotional strain, Miss Albright, but could you please answer the question?
1: Oh, it's so terrible. It's like a nightmare.
0: You knew Mitchell Barker?
1: Yes. We were almost married once. I married someone else. And it's my fault that he's dead.
0: Oh, there, there, Miss Albright. It'll all be over soon. Have you been seeing Mr. Varga lately?
1: No. I didn't know he would be here. I didn't even know he doubled for Paul Helms. They were so different. Mitch was so sensitive.
0: You didn't like Mr. Helms?
1: How could I? How could anybody? He was the most arrogant man I ever met.
0: You didn't kill him?
1: What?
0: That was a statement, not a question.
1: Of course I didn't kill him. I hated him, but I wouldn't kill him.
0: Miss Clay referred to a secret admirer in her latest column. That would be Mitchell Varga?
1: Don't tell me you believe that woman.
0: Well, personally, I can't stand her. My wife, on the other hand...
1: Are you saying that Mitch pushed Paul Helms out that window?
0: He couldn't have. Mitch was dead before it happened.
1: What? Oh, can't you stop Millie Clay from writing those lies?
0: Oh, I could, but I've let her do it up till now.
1: You knew she called in that story?
0: Mm-hmm.
1: But why?
0: Professional reasons. There's something you should understand, Miss Albright. The very first thing I did when I was assigned to this case was hire Millie Clay. She's working for me.
2: We're finished, Norman. You know that, don't you?
3: And then the studio's junking the picture?
2: Yep, and write it off. We'll still get our money.
3: Uh-huh. If we ever get out of this desert. What do you make of this latest development?
2: You mean about Mitch?
3: Yeah.
2: Beats me. I thought he killed Helm, and I don't know what to think. Taylor talked to the studio, told him he'd see to it that Millie was muzzled.
3: No, it's a little late for that, isn't it?
2: Yeah, I guess so.
3: Do you feel like a nightcap?
2: No, thanks. I'm drained. I think I'll turn in.
3: Okay, I'll see you in the morning, Herb.
2: Good night, Norman.

0: I hope you're a heavy sleeper, Millie Clay. If you're not, this is going to hurt. Otherwise, you won't feel a thing.
1: She's not there, Herb.
2: What? How did you...
1: Drop the pipe. Drop it.
2: I didn't mean to, but...
1: Oh, the tall, I couldn't stand the way he treated Robin. Always calling her names and touching her. She hated him, and so did I. So I... And Millie, what a terrible woman. She was on to me. I had to get rid of her.
2: It was Mitch I didn't mean to kill. I just tapped him, just a little tap. I didn't want him to die.
1: I did it for her, for Robin. I loved her, only I never told her. But I had to prove it to her. I had to show her.
3: Well, you chose the wrong way, I'm afraid. Herbert Griffin?
2: Yes?
3: I'm placing you under arrest on 2 counts of first-degree murder.
4: Lunch today at Salvino's with the stunning Robin Albright, just back from 2 weeks in sunny Acapulco. She told me between bites of pasta of her new 3-picture deal with Upaskins Productions. How the lady stays so trim, I'll never know. This reporter pushed her leafy salad around the plate throughout the entire meal. Dear Norman Shawnoff writes from Kyoto, where he's scouting locations for his upcoming thriller, The Velvet Scepter. Oh, I wish I...

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1: Agent B-9, I've called you to take over one of the most unusual cases I have ever encountered. Several agents of a nation unfriendly to the one employing both of us in this matter have been seized while traveling under this country's passports. The passports are not counterfeits. Records here prove them to be genuine, although issued fraudulently. I don't need to tell you that their use by enemy agents, even though they are fraudulent, has a serious bearing on foreign relations. Somewhere in this city there is a clever master spy. He has friends who are consular representatives, perhaps others. Track him down. Here are the records. The case is yours.

0: That night, Agent B9 and his assistant, Rita Drake, studied the evidence already collected. Among it were four passports taken from spies arrested in recent months. These B9 studied with special care.
1: It seems hopeless, Rita. I can't seem to find anything that will give us our first lead. These passports are all alike. They were even issued by the same clerk.
2: Well, perhaps if we questioned him...
1: No, that wouldn't do. Could easily claim that he issued hundreds each month.
2: B9, here's something I noticed.
1: Yes?
2: It probably isn't very important, but I was looking at the pictures on the passports with the magnifying glass.
1: Yes?
2: Well, see for yourself. There's a little bump on the edge of each picture.
1: What's that?
2: Do you see what I mean?
1: No, I don't.
2: On this picture, the bump
1: Where?
2: Is near the bottom. You see there?
1: Oh, yes. Yes, I see.
2: And on the second one, it's on the top edge.
1: Why, you're right, Rita. Those little bumps wouldn't even be noticed except under a magnifying glass.
2: The same bump is on the other two.
1: Where?
2: In the middle of this one.
1: Oh, yes, I see.
2: And on the side of the last. Of course, it couldn't mean anything, but...
1: It means more than you realize, Rita. Those little bumps along the edges of the paper were caused by the photographer's paper cutter. There's probably a nick in the blade. When the photographer finishes a picture, he trims it to the correct size with a paper cutter. Don't you see? Every time the knife comes down, a nick somewhere along its blade caused that small unevenness.
2: Yes, but are those enough to give us a lead?
1: If we're lucky. Rita, tomorrow you're going to spend the day having passport photographs made of yourself. I want you to go to every photographer in the city, if necessary. We're going to find out which photographer took those four pictures on the fraudulent passport.

0: The next morning, Agent B9 went to the Bureau of Vital Statistics and made a record of all who had applied for birth certificates in recent months. While he was thus engaged, Rita visited one photographer's shop after another.
1: Yes, mademoiselle?
2: I'd like to have a passport picture taken, please.

0: my picture taken 18 times, B9. After I left each shop, I examined the picture with a magnifying glass. Here's the picture taken by the last shop I visited.
1: Oh, let me see it, please. Yes. Yes, there's a little bump. Rita, you've traced the photographer. How many people work in his shop? Do you remember?
0: Why, yes. He was alone. I remember because I had to wait while he went into his dark room and developed the picture.
1: I see. Good. I'm going to let him take my picture. And while he's in his dark room, I'm going to install a dictaphone in his shop room.

0: next afternoon, a large car stopped in front of the photographer's shop. Agent B9 and Rita watched it from a vacant store next door. A woman got out and entered the photographer's.
1: Pedro?
2: Just a minute. I was developing a print in my darkroom. Katerina, I did not recognize you, the light.
1: Did you photograph the blueprints of the harbor defenses that were brought you yesterday?
2: They are ready, on small films. When they reach headquarters, they can be enlarged.
1: Good. Now, I have another job for you. I've brought you four photographs. Headquarters wants them copied for passports.
2: Another passport job, eh?
1: Yes. A man from the consulate will call for these in about an hour. Have them ready. The passports are to be issued this afternoon.
2: I will see that they get there.
1: Deliver the passport photographs and blueprints to Adolf. We meet as usual at my apartment tonight. Peter is sailing tomorrow morning. He will deliver the passports and films to headquarters. 9 o'clock, as usual.
2: I will be there, Katerina.
3: There's our woman, Rita. Pack the dictaphone setup. Get it into a taxi and take it back into my laboratory. I'm going to follow her and find out where she lives.

0: That night, B9 and Rita concealed themselves in the hallway outside Katharina Vargas' apartment. They saw two men leave the elevator and enter her rooms. One was the photographer. B9 waited. About 20 minutes later, the elevator opened, and a third man carrying a briefcase got out.
1: This looks like our man, Rita. He's carrying a briefcase. I'm going to take a chance and arrest him.
2: All right, put up your hands.
3: What is the meaning of this?
2: Means you are under arrest. Get his briefcase, Rita. I'll search him.
3: You can't do this to me.
2: Keep your hands up. All right, put them down. He hasn't a gun, Rita. But keep him covered. I want to see what he's carrying in that briefcase.
4: Turn around and face the wall. Can you get the case open, B9?
2: Yes, I think so. Yes. Here are the passports. And the plans, too.
3: You can't take them. I belong with the consulate.
2: These passports are fraudulent. The people in whose name they were issued are dead. Put your hands behind you.
3: No. No. Come with handcuffs on me. No, I say. Yes.
2: All right, Rita. Bring the elevator up and take this man down to the car. You know what to do. I'm going to take this briefcase and call on Katharina Vargas. Wait for me downstairs.
4: Be careful.
2: Apartment 15C. 15D. Not there. Apartment 18F. This is it.
4: Yes? Who are you?
5: I have brought the passports and plans. Adolf could not come tonight.
4: I see. Come in. So Adolf sent you. How is it I have never seen you before?
5: I have just been transferred here.
4: Give me the briefcase.
5: Yes. You will find everything there.
4: Come into my sitting room. The others are in there.
5: Thank you.
4: Gentlemen, this man says that Adolf sent this man instead of coming himself.
6: So? He has the papers and passport?
4: Yes. What is your name?
5: Eisen, by the cell. Michael Eisen.
7: He lies. I have seen him before in another country. He is a special agent.
5: I'm afraid you are mistaken, my friend.
4: And I think he's right.
7: Mademoiselle.
4: Search him. Look out, he has a gun.
2: Stand still, all of you. You are quite right, Mademoiselle Vargas. I am a special agent. You are all under arrest for spying, possessing important military information, and on the charge of issuing false passports. Special Agent B9 reporting, K7. My investigation is complete. Katharina Vargas was the master spy behind the passport fraud. She has been arrested. A passport photographer and a clerk on the consular staff have also been seized and have confessed. This group, under Katharina Vargas, conducted a spy ring in addition to their passport activities. These military plans, which I leave with you, were seized in their homes and on their persons. The case is closed.
8: Members of the ring responsible for the issuance of fraudulent passports have been convicted and are now in prison. Special agents must maintain constant vigilance. For spies and international crooks have fertile imaginations and are constantly seeking new means of creating trouble. Listen for my next story. This is K7 speaking.

0: I came across Mr. Kipling in the meadow by the church. If I've painted that spire once, he said, I've painted it a dozen times. He offered me an apple pie. An artist needs inspiration, he explained. Golden shortcrust pastry, delicious apple filling, and just the right amount of sugar sprinkled on top. But then, when it comes to the little details, Mr. Kipling does have an exceedingly good eye.
1: When you want a drink to cool your thirst, 7-Up's the one.

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1: Strange Wills. Starring the distinguished Hollywood actor Warren William and featuring Lorene Tuttle and John Brown with Howard Culver and an all-star Hollywood cast. Original music by Del Castillo.
2: Dead men's wills are often strange. We cannot attempt to understand them or try to find the answers. We can but tell the story.
3: This is Warren William bringing you the story of The Girl from Shadowland. But first, a word from your announcer.

0: And now, The Girl from Shadowland, with Warren William as John Francis O'Connell.
1: Hear ye, hear ye, hear ye. This honorable probate court is now in session. Be seated, please.
0: You may call the first case, Mr. Clerk.
1: The probate case of Lucifer Nicolai, deceased.
2: If the court please, I would like to mention very briefly the background of this, well, unusual matter.
0: You may proceed, Mr. O'Connell.
2: Lucifer Nicolai, perhaps I should say Professor Lucifer Nicolai, deceased, left a last will and a testament, which I wish to bring to the attention of this honorable court.
0: Has the estate of the late professor been inventoried?
2: Yes, Your Honor. The entire estate is of no monetary value. It consists of a diary. The diary of Professor Lucifer Nicolai.
0: Perhaps the diary has sentimental value. To whom was it left?
2: If the court please, the deceased has no heirs, no next of kin. He left his diary, in his own words, to a world of fools and skeptics.
0: Have you read the diary, Mr. O'Connell?
2: Unfortunately, I have.
0: In your opinion, has it any practical value or scientific data that may prove of value to humanity?
2: That, Your Honor, I am not in a position to answer. This much I can say, however. Professor Lucifer Nicolai was either the greatest scientist of all time, or he succeeds Ananias as the king of liars. With the court's permission, I would like to read the diary of the late Professor Nicolai. And at the conclusion thereof, let the court determine what should be done with this only asset of the late professor's estate.
0: Very well. You may proceed, Mr. O'Connell.
2: The diary of the late professor begins on the 5th day of May, 1941. His first entry reads as follows. For the last 10 years, I have been preparing myself for this, the greatest scientific experiment the world has ever known. Man has conquered the present, pierced the future, and I, yes, I shall uncover the past. It's a scientific fact that every act that has occurred on this earth since the beginning of time has been permanently photographed on light waves. These waves, as we know, travel at the speed of 186,000 miles per second. If, then, it is possible for science to make the mind travel at a faster rate of speed, it can catch up and pass these light waves, which have been present since the very creation of life. The dark ages of history shall be pierced, and man's concept of life shall be shaken unto its very foundations. For 10 years I have been experimenting with electrical impulses that will separate the mind from the body and direct it at incredible speed into the shadowland of the past. I am now ready.
3: This day I shall choose the shut subject for my experiment.
4: And how old are you, young lady?
5: I'm 21, sir.
4: You stated you are an orphan?
5: Yes. For as long as I can remember.
4: Mm-hmm. Alice, your application says that you like to read, that you have a good imagination.
5: Oh, yes, sir, that's right. I do like to read. Oh, all sorts of books. And I like to imagine that I...
4: Yes, I know. You are the beautiful girl who falls in love with a hero. Hmm?
5: Yes. Yes. But not always, Professor. Once I imagined that I visited the moon. And then, when I read 20,000 Leagues Under the Sea, I was...
4: A whale, no doubt.
5: Oh, no, Professor. Oh, no. I was a mermaid. A beautiful mermaid.
4: Hmm. Well, Alice, where I'm going to send you will make all these other places seem like a trip on the subway.
5: Oh, Professor, I love to travel.
4: And you shall, too, young lady. In fact, at a speed that you never believed possible. No one ever dreamed it possible. You shall travel at the speed of almost 500,000 miles per second.
5: 500,000 miles a second? Oh, that sounds awfully fast, Professor. I didn't know they made planes I could
4: this
5: go
4: that... This won't be on a plane, Alice.
5: No? Why else could anyone go that fast?
4: You shall see, Alice. You shall see.
2: The next entry is dated June 12, 1941. It reads, I am ready for my first experiment into Shadowland. My home in this desolate part of the state has been transformed into an electrical workshop, Alice is calm, at ease. I have given her a sedative to rest her nerves before she takes off on her first journey. I do not want her to go too far, only back to the Middle Ages. Yes, only back to the Middle Ages.
4: Now, Alice, don't be frightened with all this electrical equipment. It's like a spaceship, ready to take you away.
5: Looks scary.
4: Now, walk over here with me to this chair. Mm. Careful not to trip on any of the wires.
5: Oh, yes, Professor.
4: Now, sit down, please. I want to tell you what's going to happen so that you won't be frightened.
5: Oh?
4: Alice, I am going to separate your mind from your body.
5: Separate my mind from my body? Oh, Professor, no, no.
4: I'm going to send your mind out into space. You're going to see things and go places that no living human being has ever been before.
5: Will I come back, Professor?
4: Oh, of course you will. In fact, really, you'll never leave this room. Only your mind will make the trip. And while you're gone, your mind will talk to me through your lips.
5: Where am I going, Professor?
4: You're going back to the early Middle Ages, Alice.
5: Back to the early Middle Ages? Well, how can I go there?
4: Don't worry about that. That's my job. I want you to tell me everything you see. Everything. Alice, if our experiment works, next time I shall send you back even further. Back to the glamorous days of Antony and Cleopatra.
5: Oh.
4: You shall float down the Nile in a silken barge.
5: Oh, I would adore seeing her. Cleopatra, the most beautiful of all women. But the thought frightens me.
4: Oh, don't be frightened, Alice. Please, believe me, you will be safe. Now then, if you're ready, sit back and relax.
5: Professor?
4: Yes, Alice?
5: This looks just like a picture of an electric chair I saw once in a newspaper. What is it?
4: This is known as electromagnetic radiation. We will shock the mind loose from the body and send it flying into light. These waves of light which we will pass will recreate, even down to the minutest detail, the events of the past.
5: But how will
4: When I shut off the dynamo, your mind will stop its journey and remain stationary on a certain light wave. According to my calculations, that light wave should be one from the Middle Ages. After you have seen and told me everything, I shall start the dynamo and bring you safely back. Do you understand?
5: All I know is that I'm going somewhere awfully fast.
4: And that wherever you go, no one of today has ever been. All right, I shall start the electricity.
5: Oh.
4: Look into my eyes, Alice. Look. Look. You're tired. So sleepy.
5: Mm.
4: You cannot hold your eyes open another moment. They're closing. Closing.
5: Mm.
4: Your head is nodding. You're asleep. Mm. Asleep. Yes, you're asleep. And ready to travel on your first journey to Shadowland. Now I press a button, and your mind, it is off on a long journey. What will happen to it? We shall soon know. Yes, we shall soon know. 1,200, 900, 700, 600. There, it's far enough. I shall stop between the years 500 and 600. Now we're ready to learn the first secret from the dark past. Speak, Alice. Speak. Where are you? What do you see? Hurry, hurry. I must bring you back soon. There's but little time.
5: She has long, beautiful, yellow, golden hair. Her dress is long and flowing. Her eyes are blue and smiling. She is so beautiful. So beautiful. There is a man upon a horse. A white horse. His face is covered with a visor. His body is concealed in a coat of mail. He's riding up to where she is sitting.
6: Seest thou well, my dearest Guinevere?
7: Aye, my king and master. From this hilltop I can see the jousting ground from end to end, and even more.
6: And even more, my queen? There's naught else but forest and glen.
7: Oh, I can clearly see the brave knights of the Round Table in shining armor astride their steeds. See, Arthur, beloved, how they cast their glances upward. They are anxiously waiting for their beloved king and leader to join them.
6: I shall join them anon.
7: Arthur, against whom dost thou ride this day?
6: Charles of Melton, a splendid knight and an able horseman. 'Tis said he is the justing champion of the lowlands.
7: Then, my lord, be on guard, or my king and master may perchance find himself unhorsed.
6: King Arthur unhorsed? Oh, thou jokest, Guinevere. Truly, thy tongue dost wag in a manner uncontrolled. By my yellow beard, I swear that the seat of Charles of Melton will feel the greensward in the very first rush. And I shall make fair wager with thee.
7: Wager? What have I to wager, my lord, but the great love I bear thee?
6: I wager a kiss against a kiss, that ye shall hear the multitudes below cry out the name of their king in final token of victory.
7: A kiss against a kiss. 'Tis done, my lord. I shall accept the wager. Might I offer thee a flower from my hair in token of early victory? Wait. Here it is.
6: A flower plucked from hair of gold. 'Tis well. 'Tis well. Victory is now a certainty. Oh, purse thy lips, beloved. I shall return to feast upon their honey. Farewell, Guinevere.
7: Farewell. Arthur.
6: Yes, beloved.
7: I shall purse my lips in eager readiness, whether it be victory or defeat. Picture is fading. I'm growing tired. Tired.
8: Wait, Alice. I shall bring you back. Yes, I shall bring you back. But we have won, Alice. For the first time since creation, we know how to pierce the veil of Shadowland. All the secrets of the past are ours. I shall show these idiots what a mastermind can do. Yes, I shall show them.
2: Part two of The Girl from Shadowland in just a moment. But first, a brief message from your announcer.

0: And now back to The Girl from Shadowland with Warren William as John Francis O'Connell.
1: Professor Nicolai's diary continues. November 3rd, 1941. The last few months have been spent in improving the electrical impulses of my equipment in order to bring even greater cosmic speed to the journey which Alice will soon take. Everything is ready for this new experiment. Alice has rested and has regained the youthful appearance which she lost after her last trip. For I know now that only youth can withstand the rigors of these journeys into Shadowland. At 4 o'clock, she comes into my laboratory. She is anxious now to begin her trip. She's had a strange look in her eyes that bothers me. Lately, she's been losing interest in worldly matters and speaks only of her experiences in the mystic realm of Shadowland. I wonder what will happen to her this trip.
2: Please hurry, Professor. Please hurry. I've waited so long to go back.
3: Just a moment, Alice. Just a moment. And then you shall be off. Off on a tremendous new adventure.
2: Will I see the lovely lady with the golden hair? The one who is called Guinevere?
3: No, no, Alice. But you shall see something far more interesting. Much, much older. You shall see one of the secrets of civilization. You shall see, if my calculations are correct, the building of the Great Pyramid.
2: Well, that's in Egypt, isn't it, Professor?
3: Yes, you're right. Egypt. But the Egypt of over 5,000 years ago. 5,000 years ago. Think of it, Alice.
2: Oh.
3: You shall actually witness the building of this phenomenon of man, one of his greatest miracles.
2: Egypt, 5,000 years ago. Oh, how wonderful.
3: Yes. There we are. Relax, please. That's it. Now then, look at me, into my eyes. You're tired. So tired. Mm-hmm. Close your eyes, Alice. Close them. Oh, so slowly. See, you can't open them now because you're sleepy. Sleepy. So sleepy. Now you're going away for a little while, going out into Shadowland. Your own Shadowland that no one has ever visited. I shall turn on the current. Slowly at first. So slowly. I must not hurt your precious mind. Now I increase the volume very, very carefully. And now the shock. I press this little button. Your mind is freed. Freed from your tired body. You're now on your way to Shadowland. 18th century. 14th. 10th. 7th. 3rd. 1000 B.C. 2000 B.C. You're nearing the end of your journey just a while longer. 3000... Yes, you're there. I shall stop the motor. I can't stop it. I can't stop it. 6,000. 14,000. 60,000. 90. 200. 250,000. 250,000 B.C. 250,000 years before Christ. What will she see? What will she see? Speak to me, Alice. What do you see?
2: I see a man, but he's not really a man. His body is covered with fur. He looks like an ape. There's steam. Steam everywhere. It's a swamp. The man walks on his hands and his feet. And now he's standing up and looking over the steaming swamp. He carries a huge club in his furry hand. He hears something. He's hiding behind a large fern. There's a strange creature coming out of the swamp. It looks like a snake, but it has fat, short legs. Its tongue darts out as though it senses the presence of this ape man. Its tail is huge, so long I can't see all of it. It swings from side to side, knocking over plants and trees. This reptile's eyes are small, red, terrifying. Now this ape-like man stepped out into the open. He is facing this horrible creature. He's raising his club. The ape man struck the creature on the head. It looks stunned. It has raised up its body. It's looking down on the ape man. Its eyes are red, flaming. flaming red, ugly. He's trying to grasp the ape man between his short, powerful legs. The ape man is backing away. Now he's circling the animal. Oh, he's tripped. He's fallen. He has his huge feet on the ape man's body. It's going to crush him. But wait, wait. The ape man has escaped. He's on his feet. He's circling again. He's... Now, he struck the creature again. On the head. He's raining blows on his body. The huge animal is stunned. The ape man yells.
4: Argo! Argo!
2: The beast has fallen on its side. The ape man is staggering. His fur is covered with blood. He's walking carefully up to the head of this jungle creature. He touches it with his foot. The creature is dead. The ape man cries out in victory. He has won!

0: I'm bringing Alice back. I'm greatly worried and perturbed. A change is taking place in her. Her forehead is receding, and the contour of her head seems to be changing. I see a slight fuzz appearing on her face and arms. Her eyes seem to be receding into her head. They're growing smaller. Or maybe I'm losing my mind. I'm afraid I've left her too long in the outer darkness. In just a few more minutes, she will return. Just a few more minutes. Alice, just a few more minutes, and you shall be back. She's still changing in physical appearance. Her shoulders and neck are completely covered with soft fur. What is happening? What is happening? I must write quickly in order that posterity and science will know what is taking place, and that I have succeeded in this, the greatest scientific experiment of all time. I have rediscovered the past. I therefore control the future. The world is mine. I am the master of creation. Oh, she's back. She's back. Perhaps I was not too late after all. No, it can't be. Alice, stay there. Don't break your straps. No, don't come near me. I'll save you. No, Alice, no, you fool. The world is ours. We are masters of destiny. No.
1: And that, if the court please, is the last entry in this weird fantasy. That Professor Lucifer Nicolai left to posterity and the world.
2: Well, Mr. O'Connell, I must say it's rather an unusual, terrifying legacy. But what is your answer to this ending? Of course, the man was mad. Is that not your opinion as well?
1: Well, Your Honor, considering that there's no proof of what actually took place, in fact, no proof that there ever was even a girl named Alice, the answer must be that the professor was actually mad. However, I personally examined the laboratory. I interviewed the neighbors. I took down the sworn statement of George Montgomery, who was the first to enter the laboratory after he heard the doctor scream.
2: My son and I heard a terrible scream from this man's house as we were driving by, and we ran in. The door to the room where he had all of this electrical equipment was locked, and we had to break it down. The door's locked, son. I'll have to break it in.
3: Here, Dad, let me help.
2: I don't know what we heard in here. It sounded like murder. Here, take this cane. Come on, let's go.
3: Okay, Dad.
2: It came from in here. Hey, wait. Wait, I'll open the door.
3: Okay.
2: Good heavens. Looks like a cyclone struck.
3: Dad, look. There's a man lying over there under the window.
2: He's dead. Dead as a mackerel. Look at those welts on his neck, strangled. And those marks look as though the hands were huge and strong.
3: Gee, Dad, look. All this machinery in here, it's all tipped over and broken.
2: Yes. I've heard that the dead man was a scientist of some kind or other. Never let anyone come in. Well, I'd better telephone the police.
3: Say, Dad.
2: Yes, son?
3: Did you see anyone in this room when we first came in?
2: See anyone in the room? What do you mean?
3: Well, gee, I thought... Well, maybe not.
2: Speak up, son. Tell me what you saw.
3: Well, gosh, Dad, I thought I saw a big gorilla step out the window just as we came in. Honest, I did, Dad, honest.
2: Of course, Mr. O'Connell, this was just the imagination of a boy. There was no gorilla, was there?
1: But there might have been, Your Honor. You see... One of the gorillas from Slade Circus escaped just 3 days prior to this unusual incident. But I was informed that it was recaptured about 2 weeks later and is now back with the circus. They claim that it was a young female, the pet of the circus, and utterly harmless.
2: So the professor might have been killed by the gorilla.
1: Or by Alice.
2: I see. Well, what is your opinion in the matter of Professor Nicolai's diary, Mr. O'Connell?
1: I suggest, if the court please... that because nothing contained therein has any substantiation in fact, that the said diary be turned over to the medical branch of State College for further study and contemplation by their psychiatric experts.
4: Warren William will be back in just a moment. But first, here is a word from your announcer.

0: And here again is Warren William as John Francis O'Connell.
1: Is there any doubt in your minds but what the late Professor Lucifer Nicolai was mad? Well, there isn't any in mine. No, sir. I want to sleep nights.

Next week, I have a story to tell you. But to say is different is putting it mildly. An emerald prospector down in Colombia saw a picture in an old magazine which he found in the jungle. It was a girl's picture. But more, it was the picture of Patsy Bubbles Moran, queen of burlesque. Well, our old prospector then and there decided to leave his emerald mine to this charming and alluring girl. And did she take the emerald mine? Well, as Grant took Richmond, so did Bubbles Moran head for Columbia. But what happened after she arrived is another matter. We call this unusual story Emeralds Come High. This is Warren William, inviting you to be with us again next week.

Strange Wills is written by Ken Crapine and directed by Robert Webster Light. Names, places, and events have been changed so that no reflection can fall on any person or persons, living or dead. This is a Teleways feature produced in Hollywood.

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0: How about a few lights, Mrs. Martin?
1: Nobody calls me Mrs. I don't like it.
0: What then?
1: If Randolph Martin isn't good enough for you, call me Grandmother. Everyone else does.
0: Very well. Grandmother Randolph, let's have some lights.
1: Why?
0: Unhealthy ideas grow in darkness.
1: Unhealthy ideas?
0: Murder's an unhealthy idea.
1: What are you talking about? Murder is not in this house.
0: You should know better than that. You saw one of its victims carried out of here last night. You, with the rest of your family, spent most of the night explaining your whereabouts to the police.
1: Such a fuss over a chauffeur. Not a very good chauffeur at that.
0: I won't argue that.
1: Furthermore, the police had their gall suspecting that anyone in this house had anything to do with it.
0: On the other hand, it's surprising to me they didn't take the whole family down and lock you up.
1: What are you saying?
0: Grandmother Randolph, you brought my two companions and me here to get your grandchildren out of some kind of a mess. Isn't that true?
1: Yes.
0: You haven't given us the first inkling of what that mess is.
1: If I knew, do you think I'd call for outside help?
0: Well, it should be plain even to you that the murder of the family chauffeur is part of that mess.
1: Nonsense. The police themselves said that he wasn't really a chauffeur, but a member of a confidence ring working here in the motion picture colony.
0: Nevertheless, he was killed in your house while in your employ.
1: By members of a rival gang.
0: Do you know what your chauffeur was doing last night before he came home and got himself shot?
1: No.
0: Yes, you do.
1: If you know that, why do you ask me?
0: You know that he was out with your granddaughter, Hope, and that he was killed less than 10 minutes after Hope said goodnight to him when they returned.
1: The police don't know that.
0: No. Neither do they know that your chauffeur killed a man in a drinking joint out at the beach last night.
1: What's that?
0: That he killed the man in the presence of Hope, and that the man fell across their table and bled on Hope's dress. That she gave the dress to the chauffeur to get rid of, and that he still had the dress in his hand when he was shot dead in your front door.
1: How do you know this, if the police don't?
0: I've had Doc and Reggie out investigating all night. They just got in half an hour ago. They're up getting some sleep now.
1: But why don't the police know?
0: Because the resort where your chauffeur killed his man was a hideout spot for shady characters. Now, don't worry. They'll find out in due time.
1: My granddaughter, Hope, was in a hideout for criminals?
0: Yes. I want to ask her about that myself.
1: Who was the man he killed?
0: Now, you can read all about that in the paper. Some gambler. They found his body in one of the canyons out on the way up to Malibu Beach.
1: And shortly after he killed this gambler at this place, my chauffeur himself was killed in my doorway.
0: That's right.
1: Then doesn't that prove it was somebody outside, someone revenging himself for the death of the gambler?
0: There's that possibility, of course.
1: You seem very anxious to connect this murder with my family, Mr. Packard.
0: No, I hope you're right. But there are too many suspicious things going on in this house. The center of all the trouble is right here. I'm sure of that.
1: I've noticed nothing suspicious.
0: That's not true. Just got through saying the reason you brought Doc and Reggie and me here was because you were uneasy.
1: What have you noticed?
0: Well, first, your eldest granddaughter, Faye. She talks loud and vulgar and pretends to be vastly amused. But she's frightened.
1: Faye, frightened?
0: Last night, she took some private papers down to the basement and burned them. Why?
1: I don't know.
0: Neither do I, but I intend to find out. Then Hope. Why did she go to that beach resort last night? Why did she pretend to be drunk when she came home when she was perfectly sober?
1: I don't know.
0: And Cherry. She's been slashed twice and pushed downstairs by someone she's never seen. Why does she talk in that frightened whisper? Who does she mean when she says they are after her? And what does she mean that Hope and her brother Job are in the worst danger?
1: You can leave Cherry out of this. It's a lot of romantic nonsense.
0: Twice slashed and thrown downstairs? You call that romantic nonsense? And the baby?
1: There isn't any baby.
0: I beg your pardon. I've heard it twice now.
1: There isn't any baby, I tell you.
0: Once it cried, and right after that, Cherry was hurled downstairs. Once it laughed and gurgled, and we found the chauffeur shot dead.
1: It's ridiculous on the face of it. Babies don't laugh and cry on a given cue. How would a baby know that Cherry was about to fall downstairs? How would a baby know that my chauffeur was about to be murdered?
0: Cherry says the baby cries when someone in the house is in danger. That it laughs when some enemy of the house is in danger.
1: Cherry's a little fool.
0: And protestations don't change facts. Facts indicate that something pretty vicious, something cold and calculating and terribly cruel has been unleashed in this house.
1: You're trying to frighten me.
0: No, I'm not. I'm reporting to you as my employer what I've found. And now let's discuss your grandson, Job, for a moment.
1: Indeed, we will not.
0: Yes, we will. Because Job owns a gun with a silencer on it. And it was a gun with a silencer that killed the chauffeur.
1: Job wasn't even home.
0: So he says. But the gun's disappeared, and the chauffeur was killed with the same caliber gun as the one Job possessed.
1: The police don't know.
0: No, the police don't know this. But I do. And I also know that when Job came home and saw the body in the doorway, he was pretty casual about it.
1: He wasn't feeling well.
0: He was intoxicated, I grant you. But even so, he should have been a little surprised and concerned at finding a body lying across the threshold, which he wasn't.
1: I forbid you to talk like that.
0: You can't do that.
1: I can't forbid you to talk?
0: No.
1: But I can most certainly remove you from this house.
0: But you won't.
1: Why not?
0: Because then I'll be forced to turn over all my information to the police.
1: You wouldn't dare.
0: Yes, I would. If we're kept on to solve the murder in our own way, we'll try to protect you and your grandchildren's names. If you make it impossible for us to work on the case, then we'll have to let the police do it.
1: I don't trust you.
0: Well, that depends on what you mean by trust. If no one in this house has committed murder, then we'll cover up for you till the cows come home.
1: If it should have been someone here...
0: Then we'll root him out and turn him over to justice.
1: I knew it. You can't be trusted.
0: Now look here. Are you trying to tell me that you think someone in this house committed murder and you brought us here to help you cover up for them?
1: No. No, of course not.
0: It sounds very much like it.
1: No, all I'm asking you is to be sure. No circumstantial evidence such as the police would use. I'm sure none of my grandchildren has done anything wrong, no matter how much it looks it.
0: Oh, that's it. You want them protected from court action and publicity until we've cleared them or proved them guilty?
1: Yes, if they are innocent, and I know they are. To face a charge of murder would ruin us.
0: You have my word. No one will touch them until we know for sure.
1: Thank you.
0: Now then, I've got to talk to Hope and Job. Are they in their rooms?
1: Yes, it was 5 o'clock this morning before the police left. They're all sleeping.
0: Well, they should be awake by this time. I'm going up. Listen.
1: It's a baby crying.
0: Now maybe you'll believe.
1: But there isn't any baby.
0: Wait a minute. That's the warning. Someone's in danger. Quick, upstairs to the bedrooms.
2: Jack, did you hear that?
3: The baby.
0: I know it. Come on, Doc, help me. Look in all the bedrooms.
3: You bet. Whose room's this?
0: That's Faye's room. Don't bother to knock.
4: Hey, what's the idea? Can't a girl go to bed in this house?
3: Nope, she's all right.
4: What's the idea of raiding a girl's bedroom?
0: The baby. Someone's in danger.
1: The baby. Don't leave me. Don't leave me. Hey, wait for me.
5: This is Joe's room.
0: Doc, run up the third floor and look in Sherry's room.
5: You bet you. On the run.
0: Yeah.
6: Well, this is my old friend from the morgue.
0: No, so you're up and dressed. You all right?
6: Never better in my life. Have a little drink.
0: Aren't you ever sober? Didn't you hear that baby crying?
6: I dreamed about a baby last night. Red hair. She was in a French bikini bathing suit.
0: Nuts.
6: And...
1: is Job all right, is he?
0: Drunk. Which is Hope's room?
1: This way. This way.
0: It's either got to be Hope or Cherry.
1: This room. What's that smell?
0: Chloroform. Get those windows open.
1: Look, the pillow's over Hope's face.
0: Get that window open, do you hear me?
1: Yes. Is she dead?
0: No, she's alive.
1: But she looks so white.
0: Get out of the way. I'm going to lift her out of bed and take her over that window.
1: What shall I do?
0: Just get out of the way. There.
7: What is it? What's the matter with Hope?
1: Somebody tried to kill her with chloroform.
7: Faith, haven't you an ounce of modesty? Go get something over that nightgown.
1: But, Grandma, they tried to kill Hope.
7: Get something on over that nightgown.
1: Oh, horse feathers.
7: Here, put this blanket around before I smack you.
1: Apparently, my modesty is more important than Hope's life.
7: Now then, Mr. Packard.
0: Forget it. She's going to be all right.
7: What's this nonsense about chloroform?
0: Use your nose. Another 15 minutes, you'd have been minus one granddaughter.
7: Here, put this blanket around Hope.
0: What's the matter with you? Your granddaughter near death, and all you can think about is my seeing her in pajamas.
7: I'll keep my granddaughters modest if this house falls down around my ears.
6: Greetings and salutations, Grandma. Old girl.
7: Joe, go back to your room.
6: What? Miss the fun?
7: Joe, you're in no condition to be here. Go back to your room.
6: What's this? Love in our midst. The man from the morgue holding the family wench in his arms.
1: Joe, you're impossible. Hope is almost chloroformed. She's unconscious.
6: Oh, no, not Hope. She's only playing dead. She likes it.
0: Get that drunken fool out of here.
7: Please, Joe, come with me.
6: Poor, pathetic old grandma. Have a lot of trouble with your family of rats, don't you?
7: Job, be a good boy.
6: All right. Bye-bye, man from the morgue. Great old house we live in, isn't it, Grandma?
8: The Martin family at home.
0: Doesn't your brother like Hope?
8: He adores her. She's his favorite sister.
0: Funny way of showing it.
8: Nothing gets under his skin when he's in that condition.
0: It seems to be all the time.
8: Look, how is she?
0: Better than I hoped for. It'll take her a couple, 3 hours to sleep off the effects of the chloroform. Now we can put her back in bed now.
8: One of her feet is there, so look the other way.
0: Your grandmother's a little touched on the subject of modesty, isn't she?
8: I think she must bathe in long underwear.
0: Yeah. I'll just cover her like that.
5: Jack, look what I got. Poor little fatter.
1: Jerry, what's the matter with her?
3: She's unconscious. This is just like I found her.
0: Now lay her down. Let me see her.
3: Look at her. Clothes doggone near tore off her. Oh, look at that bruise on her leg.
0: Here, she's bleeding on the back. Turn her over.
3: Yeah, I know it. There.
1: Oh, what happened?
3: Hey, Jack, look. She's been slashed again.
0: Yes, 3 times, right above the hip. Not deep.
3: Like it'd been done with a safety razor blade.
0: You Martin girls are certainly unpopular with somebody.
3: Ain't it the truth? Murder sure is on the loose in this man's house.

0: further transcribed adventures of Jack, Doc, and Reggie will come to you tomorrow at this same hour. I Love a Mystery, written and directed by Carlton E. Morse, comes to you Monday through Friday, featuring Russell Thorson as Jack, Jim Bowles as Doc Long, and Tony Randall as Reggie York. Frank McCarthy speaking.
1: Listeners, I'd like you to hear a letter from a 4-year-old girl. The little girl is a French youngster, and I can tell you that our writer and producer, Carlton E. Morse, knows that it comes from the heart. Perhaps you'd like to tell us why you know, Mr. Morse.
2: All right, Mr. Thorson, but I'd like first for Mr. Randall to read the letter just as it was written. How about it, Tony?
3: All right. Dear Papa, I want all the children to be happy for Christmas as I am. Will you please help me get presents for them? Your little Jacqueline.
2: That letter is from Jacqueline Complet, my French foster child. 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
5: You're here about Martha.
6: Mm-hmm. Mind if we come in?
5: Not at all. I've been expecting you. I stayed at home today because I thought you'd want to see me.
6: Mm-hmm.
5: Sit down, Lieutenant. Sergeant.
6: Thanks. Been living here in this block long, Mr. Sampson?
5: 5 years. Nearly 5 years, that is. I came here in...
6: 5 years. What's your work?
5: I'm in the film business. Editor. I work for Vision Incorporated.
6: Good job.
5: Sure. I've got no complaints.
6: Mm-hmm. You knew Martha Wills pretty well?
5: You must know the answer to that already, otherwise you wouldn't be down here.
6: All the same, you tell me, though.
5: Sure. Yes, I knew her well. I started knowing her well 3 years ago. That's just after she came here to live in this block.
6: 3 years? Had you thought of getting married in that time?
5: To her? Yeah, sure. I asked her to marry me. Once. She turned me down flat, and though I was sore about it at the time, I was glad later.
6: Why?
5: Well, Martha was cute. She had all the looks, but not much on top. I guess I was carried away by the face and figure when I popped the question, but later, you know, the cold light of dawn routine.
6: But you were still friendly with her?
5: Sure, why not? I used to see her every so often. It suited her, it suited me, so...
6: How often?
5: Oh, a couple of times a week, maybe. That is, until recently. She got some other guy in tow, and she started to ease me out, but I didn't mind.
6: When was the last time you saw her?
5: Maybe, 3-4 weeks ago.
6: Not last night?
5: Hmm? You haven't got any idea of pinning her death on me, have you?
6: I just asked you whether you saw her last night.
5: No, I didn't, and I object to this. I'm no murderer.
6: This yours, Mr. Sampson?
5: Hey, who gave you the right to go to my car and
6: get... Go to your car?
5: Sure. I always keep my driving license in the glove box, so it'll be around when I need it.
6: You admit, then, that this is your driving license?
5: It's got my name on it, hasn't it? Can't be anybody else's. But before you went poking around in my car, you should have shown me you had a search warrant. I know my law well enough. You're supposed...
6: This wasn't found in your car.
5: Hmm?
6: You found it near Martha Will's bath.
5: What? Ah, you're kidding me.
6: Not this time, Mr. Sampson. The tape is still sodden where some of the water slopped over the bath down to it. I think you better come down to headquarters with it.

0: Thanks. Good morning, Mr. Sampson.
1: Hello.
0: How are you feeling today?
1: Okay, Jay. Oh, yeah, I can't offer you a better seat, Mr. Blake. You'll have to make do with the other bunk, as usual.
2: Ah, oh, for Pete's sake, when is this farce going to end? When are they going to realize that they've made a mistake? I didn't kill that dumb little
0: guard. Easy now.
2: Easy? How the devil can I be easy? I'm charged with bumping off, Martha. But it could mean the chair for me. How can I be easy about that? Would you be easy?
0: Mr. Sampson, I'm here to help you.
2: Okay, but for the love of Mike, stop telling me to be easy about it.
0: I'm sorry. Well, obviously you intend to stick to the story that you're innocent.
2: Of course I'm innocent.
3: Look, just what sort of a lawyer are you?
2: Why are you trying to make me confess all the time? Confess to something that I didn't do? Are they paying you the cops? Are you working for them or for me?
0: For you, naturally.
2: Well, in my book, it doesn't look like it.
0: I'm just trying to get the complete truth from you, Mr. Sampson. I must have the whole truth if I'm to handle your case properly.
2: You've got the whole truth. I can't be any more truthful than I've been already.
0: All right. Leave it at that.
3: You still don't believe me. What sort of a crummy lump are you, Blake? What do you want me to do?
2: Well, what the heck else can I do?
0: Nothing. If you give me all the facts.
3: Oh, great day. Okay, boy, you go ahead and help me on my way to that little room. I guess you'll help them get everything over and done with quickly anyway.
0: You can always get another lawyer, Mr. Sampson, if you're not satisfied.
3: Beat it. I'm just too nervy to talk today.
0: The plan is set for tomorrow. Of course you...
2: You think I've forgotten that? Go on! Beat it.
3: Maybe I'll be better by tomorrow once the trial's underway, but once all this waiting is over, I'll see you tomorrow. Goodbye.

0: Well, you're looking a little better today, I must say.
1: I'm all right. Why all this wait now?
0: Oh, be patient.
1: Patient? Oh, Mr. Blake, you kill me, boy. You really kill me. Why do we have to let all these goons into the place? Look at them back there. The public. You think this was a three-ring circus?
0: Oh, don't let them worry you. Just ignore them.
1: Well, maybe this is better than a seat at the movies. This is flesh and blood. There's always something about flesh and blood, don't you think? That intimacy between audience and performer? Ah, they're a pack of creeps.
0: Oh, they can't be kept out. If they want to come in, well, it's a public courtroom.
1: Who's that guy over there?
0: The prosecutor.
1: That's the big wheel, huh? Who is he? I've seen his face before.
0: Marvin Clark.
1: Marvin Clark.
0: What's the matter now?
1: No, I was just thinking. He's the guy who hasn't lost a case yet, right?
0: Is there always a first time for everyone?
1: He looks kind of sure of himself.
0: He generally does. But don't let that worry you either.
1: You're just one great, big, happy, walking tranquilizer pill, aren't you? And what else needn't I worry about? Should I ignore the verdict, too? When the judge tells me they're going to shoot a few thousand volts through me, should I break into a broad grin about that?
0: If you are innocent, the prospect of a verdict shouldn't worry you.
1: Who do you think you're trying to fool, Blake? What does it matter in this place if I'm innocent or not? Everything's stacked against me, even you.
0: That's nonsense.
1: You say. But when am I going to start? When will I get off their fat ass? You're going to punish me enough that I have to lay it on even more?
0: Please, Mr. Sampson.
2: Silence in the court. Silence in the court.
0: Well, your waiting's over now. This is it. Let's see where they go from here.

0: I don't know. It doesn't look like a murderer to me.
1: Hmm?
0: Fred?
1: Hmm.
0: I said he doesn't look like a murderer to me.
1: Who doesn't?
0: Well, this Mark Sampson they've got in for the murder of that girl.
1: What girl?
0: The beautiful blonde drowned in the bath girl. That's who. Don't you follow your papers?
1: Not murders. There's not the facts in that. What happened to all of my music is on a book?
0: Aren't you ever interested in anything that's happening? Can't you ever get your nose out of those books?
1: Yeah, you should read this. It's good. Basie, maybe here and there, but good. There's a blonde in this thing to do with a spot of Duncan in the bath, I can tell you. Yeah.
0: No. Well, if I was this judge, I'd let this Sampson man off. I really would. He's got too nice a smile to be a murderer.
1: Hmm?
0: Anyway, it's probably good riddance that someone threw her in the bath. From the evidence they've been printing, she was just a hussy, that's all. All those men in her life. Huh. Yeah, I thought it was exciting and lots of fun. But look what it brought her. That's always the trouble with women who try to get some excitement out of life. They always end up getting the worst of it.

0: conclusion, ladies and gentlemen of the jury, in conclusion, this has been a long and tiring trial. For nearly 2 weeks now, you've heard evidence dragging on and on. You've heard the testimonies of witnesses, denials, admissions. You've heard enough courtroom oratory to confuse even the most astute legal brain. But one thing remains clear, and I would point it out to you again in a brief summary. A, the accused's driving license was found in that bathroom. It has been established beyond any doubt by the police scientific department that water was dropped onto it at the time of the murder. B, the accused has no alibi at all to account for his movements on the night of the murder. He says he stayed in his apartment by himself and watched television. Well, that's what he says. See, from the evidence given, we have seen that the accused had a motive of jealousy in regard to the killing. He objected to the deceased seeing these other men and ignoring him. And in a fit of passion, he decided on this drastic course of murder. There is only one verdict you can bring in, ladies and gentlemen. Guilty. Guilty of murder in the first degree. This ends the case for the prosecution.
1: Counsel for the defense?
2: The defense rests, Your Honor.
3: Blake!
2: What else can be said? We summed up our case. It'll only be a case of reiteration.
3: You're going to let that jury go out there remembering those words?
2: I tell you, there's nothing more we can do. Our case is just as convincing as the prosecution.
3: That's not good enough for me. Wait a minute, I've got something to say.
2: Sit down, Samson, please sit down. You'll only spoil everything we built up.
3: You built up nothing. Listen to me, I'm innocent of this charge. Do you hear? I didn't kill her.
1: Silence. The accused will sit down and remain seated.
3: But you must listen.
4: Your Honor, I must apologize to my client. His nerves are shot to pieces.
3: Well, do you wonder? Put yourself in my place, any of you in this courtroom.
1: Silence.
2: Samson, you fool, this is the way you'll get to the chair. Now shut up.
3: You mustn't believe Clark, please, you mustn't.
1: The accused will be removed from this courtroom.
5: Out of the way, bud. Let's get a shot of this.
6: What's that, mister? Hey, you, Samson, look up, let's see your face.
2: Oh, shut up, leave the poor devil alone. Come on, Samson, you have to leave the court. Take my arm now, come on, you'll be all right. Get you to another room and you'll feel much better.
7: Yes?
6: They're waiting in the court, Mr. Blake. Can you come back inside now?
7: Mark? Mark, you have to go back inside now. Mark?
8: Yeah, I heard. Okay.
7: Go on, stand up.
8: Sure.
7: Braver. Whatever they've decided...
8: Don't talk to me anymore. You've talked enough. There's been too much talking all around. Let's go.
1: Viewers will rise and face the jury. Ladies and gentlemen of the jury, have you reached your verdict?
9: We have, Your Honor.
1: How do you find the accused?
9: We find the accused guilty of murder in the first degree.
2: Help him! Help him there! He's passed out!

0: the matter, Henry? Not eating.
1: I've just been wondering how you can.
0: Oh, no. Thought you were over all this nonsense. Poor old Emily. You should never let my business affect your personal life so much. Or your appetite. I'll have a little more meat, I think.
1: As long as you have to do this sort of business and influence juries to bring in verdicts of guilty, you'll turn my stomach.
0: You're a fool, Emily. Nothing more than that. A weak fool. Samson was guilty. As regards the verdict, well, I didn't make it. The jury did.
1: You made up your mind for them. You always do.
0: Oh, that's an idiotic thing to say. You're implying that the jury on the Samson case had no right to be on the stand.
1: Who has any right to decide another human being will die?
0: He decided to kill one. It'll be fair, but he should be punished appropriately. There must be a balance, you know. And the old eye for an eye, tooth for a tooth principle is a very good one. It stood the test of time.
1: Yes, Marvin.
0: And don't start in that tone again. If you had any sense at all, you'd agree with me. Now, may I have the meat, please?
1: Sorry. When is the execution to take place?
0: A week from now.
1: A week? Poor devil.
0: You dispense your sympathy in the most unusual directions.
1: Do you think he was guilty, Marvin? Do you really think
0: that? The law says he is.
1: I'm not worried about the law. I'm asking you what you think personally.
0: Very well, then. Personally, I don't think he's guilty.
1: I thought so. Then why did you work so hard to get him convicted?
0: Because it's my duty. It's my job.
1: And you still wonder why this sort of thing turns my stomach.
0: Now, listen to me. There have to be prosecutors as there have to be defense counsel, just as there have to be murderers. It's all most unfortunate, but as long as human nature is built the way it is, we'll see all three. Oh, really, you're a very dull woman, Emily. You must be logical about these things. If I became emotionally affected about every case I won...
1: Maybe you don't. Might make you a little more human.
0: If I'm so inhuman, if I disgust you so much, you know the course to take.
1: And ruin our children's lives? No. I'll still stick it out because of them, Marvin. I won't divorce you.
0: Then you'll stop talking so much nonsense in that case.
1: Don't you... Can't you feel anything at all when you hear that sentence and... And when the day comes, when it's time for him to press down that switch, can't you feel anything then?
0: I just asked you to stop talking nonsense.
1: Oh, dear heaven.
0: The only thing I feel, Emily, is disappointment in you.
1: I have no doubt under the circumstances. You've created it.
0: Have I? There are plenty of women who'd give the world to be in your place. I'm successful. I'll be even more so in the years ahead. I'm not at the top yet, you know. There are a few positions above this that I'll be taking before I'm through.
1: If you only had more sense when I was younger.
0: Yes, you wouldn't have married me. Oh, that's always a great old favorite, isn't it? But the trouble is, you've never had any sense. You never will. If the question, then why did you marry me, is forming in your mind once more, let me save you asking it. I married you because you're a suitable decoration for my position. Now, anything more?
1: I'm going to my room.
0: Good night, my dear.
2: I'm quite sure there's nothing else you want to say, Mark.
3: No, Father, I said everything.
2: It's hard for me to say this, my boy. There's so little time left now. Tomorrow morning...
3: I've still said everything I had to say.
2: You know, Mark, you'll have a higher court to face soon. It'll be easier to face if your confession is complete on earth.
0: Please, please, go away.
2: I'm sorry. Perhaps I should leave you now. I'll be here again tomorrow morning.
3: Father! Father Burke!
2: Yes?
3: Forgive me. Will you please come back here?
2: Of course.
3: Father, give me the Bible.
2: What?
3: Now do you see what I'm doing? I'm holding it in my hand. I'll have to face everything this book stands for soon. Knowing that, I'd hardly lie now, would I? Well, what point is there in lying? One way or the other, it wouldn't do me any good now. But look, Father. I swear on this book that I did not kill that girl. I swear it.
2: Well, maybe you can pray for me, Father. That might help. I believe you, Mark. I believe you now. I'll see what I can do straight away.
3: Father.
4: Samson, some good news for you. Phone message has just come through from the governor. Some new evidence has come to light. He's been granted a reprieve. 1 week.
0: Yes, Lieutenant Halliday, you wanted to see me.
5: Sorry for the intrusion, Mr. Clark, but I wanted you to know we just unearthed some new evidence on the Sampson case.
0: What?
5: Just by sheer chance. I got on the job straight away. They granted Sampson a reprieve.
0: Oh. Well, he's a lucky fellow.
5: Uh-huh. By the way, I wanted to return these, too. You left them in my office this afternoon.
0: Oh, my keys. So there they are. Well, thank you, Lieutenant. I was wondering what on earth had happened to them.
5: Yes, I thought they were yours, sir.
0: Hmm?
5: I'll take them back now, if you don't mind. Grant, Harlan, in here.
0: Why, what is this?
5: It's all to do with a key, Mr. Clark. This one, remember it?
0: Wait.
5: Yes, I see you do. Unusual design, isn't it? I couldn't help noticing it when I saw your keys lying on my table. I'd have thought a man of your training would have removed such a valuable clue.
0: Why, what's so strange about that key? It's an unusual design.
5: It's unusual enough to be a duplicate key to the front door of Martha Will's apartment. Odd you should have a key to her place, isn't it?
0: Well, I can explain.
5: I hope you can. Oh, and someone has just remembered seeing you nosing around Samson's car on the night of the murder. I guess that's when you got his driving license. Also, someone remembered seeing a gray-haired man leaving the apartment block that night. They didn't take any particular notice of you at the time, but one little thing stuck in their mind. It was a hot, dry night, and the front of your suit was splashed with water, as though you'd been in the rain or something. There's plenty more on top of this, but I think we'll talk about that back at headquarters. Come on.
6: And, of course, Clark was working on the old principle that once the case was closed by your execution, it couldn't be opened again. It was a perfect crime, so he thought. If it had been his position, no one would suspect him. Well, you can see the way his mind worked.
4: Mm. The martyr had found out who he was, and he was afraid the time would come when blackmail would enter the picture.
6: Exactly.
4: Blackmail would never have entered Martha's head.
6: Well, it's all over now, Mark. Clark will get what he deserves, and you'll get the same. Compensation and freedom. You have the freedom now.
4: Not quite.
6: Huh?
4: When the guard opens this door in the gate and lets me through, then I'll have it.
6: Good luck, my boy.

A closing door finishes the story. Next week, another key will open another door to another story. Mystery. Romance. Or adventure. All start when a door is unlocked by... the key.

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6: Yes? 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Won't you step inside? Did you have any trouble finding it?
7: What do you mean, what kind of a place is it? Why, it's a road through a dark and spooky forest that leads to a castle. Can't you tell?

0: typical.
1: What?
0: I could write a ballad already.
1: Oh, no. No, no, no. That is not your job.
0: Shh. I'm composing.
1: Typical.
0: Evil castle looms ahead. Nighttime. Need to rest my head.
1: You can't rhyme head with a head.
0: It rhymes, doesn't it? I'm getting another sword.
1: You always say that. But you know you couldn't do without me. And who could you ever pass me off to?
0: Someone did.
2: Master! Master! Master! But master!
3: You see what I have here, my smelly little homunculi?
2: But master!
3: I have turned this drop of water into an equal measure of dust.
2: Why?
3: It's a vital transmutation. A change like this could make a great deal of difference.
2: To a thirsty cockroach?
3: No, no. You have to see how, yes, on a tiny scale, this could be a negligible change.
2: Sir.
3: But if you do this a million times at once with a million drops of water, you could cause an entire lake to suddenly turn to dust, ruining agriculture. And then with a simple reverse, water from dust.
2: Good. Lovely. Can I report now? It's kind of urgent.
3: What? Oh, of course. Go ahead.
2: Are you listening?
3: Of course. What? Why did you...
2: Listening now?
3: Yes, get on with it.
2: Someone is approaching the castle.
3: Oh, well. Set up the defenses.
2: It's an Amazon.
3: Oh, that's different. Still the defense.
2: No monsters in labor.
3: I thought it laid eggs.
2: Well, not after you did one of your little experiments on it. And it's not best pleased about it.
3: Oh.
2: And the man-eating vines.
3: What? I didn't... Well, they're not giving birth, are they?
2: Think it through.
3: What?
2: Man-eating vines. Amazon warrior.
3: Oh. Oh.
1: Like this.
0: You mean the way nothing at all tried to stop us from strolling right up to the front door of the evil wizard's castle?
1: No. I meant the two-headed gargoyles. They're so passe. Of course that's what I mean. There must be a trap.
0: I'll keep my eyes peeled.
1: Me too.
0: You haven't any eyes, Amalan.
1: Don't nitpick.
0: No reception committee. No moot monster. The gargoyles?
1: They're tacky as hell, but I don't sense any magic there.
0: Well, then.
1: Subtlety. I like it.
0: It's what I do.
2: Master!
3: Stop banging, Jiggly.
2: They're at the door.
3: Tell them we don't want any.
2: The Amazon?
3: Oh, yes. Oh, she got through the defenses. Yes, of course.
2: What are you gonna do?
3: The usual.
2: Send me down to find out what she wants.
3: Good idea. Let me know what she says.
1: If it's abandoned, that would explain the lack of defenses.
0: The High Council doesn't send the questor to an empty castle.
1: They might not know.
0: Yes. Why don't you just go and point that out?
4: Hail, warrior!
0: Manners. Who hails me?
4: I represent Mazarin, wizard of the crooked pier, mage to the eighth tier, sorcerer!
1: Yes, but can he dance?
0: Shh! I have come to face your wizard! Open the gate!
4: What is your charge? Mazarin is an exceedingly busy mage.
1: Freaking tears?
0: I am Kyle Karstinker, Blade Maiden of the Ninth Rank, slayer of three Gorgons and participant in the slaughter of the Great Red Armadillo of Mercy.
1: With a minor in songwriting.
0: And I am charged by the High Council of Her Most Royal Majesty, Luria the Balladeer, to find and recover the missing Prince Tupin of Vagon.
4: And my boss is supposed to care. Why?
0: The scribes say the prince is here. A captive in Durin's vial under the thumb of this boss of yours.
1: Excessive.
0: And thus have I come to reclaim him.
4: Oh, right. Hold on, I'll go tell the wizard.
0: Where'd he go?
1: Ducked behind one of those excrescences.
0: I didn't see any of those.
1: The gargoyles.
0: So, we wait for the wizard to speak. crooked.
1: Oh, you're not.
0: Green and crooked, small and beady.
1: Eyes are beady. He was more seedy.
0: Small and seedy. His locks were lank and his eyes were beady.

0: Sire, she's here for him.
1: Him? Oh, well. Well, that's simple, then. I'll just unglaze him and...
0: Oh, no, you can't just hand him over.
1: Why not? Then she'll go away problem solved.
0: Tradition. Ring a bell.
1: Tradition? Oh, you're not going to say I have to fight to the death over a trifle like...
0: No, but you're supposed to make her do tasks to earn him, so she'll spread word of your cunning and deviousnessness. And so she'll keep him once she gets him.
1: Oh, I'm far too busy to come up with some silly tasks. What does tradition say?
0: I'll make you up some note cards. Want me to let her in?
1: An Amazon? Well, don't they sleep in barns or something?
0: I certainly wouldn't want to be the one to suggest it to her. I'll find her and tell her you will speak to her at dinner.
1: I will?
0: Tradition.
1: Fine. Tell her, then come back and find me some robes.
0: This way, and the wizard will be with you shortly.
2: Roomy!
3: Kinda dusty, ain't it?
2: Hard to keep health in an evil castle.
1: Dusty!
2: Impressive.
1: Oh, rat.
3: Well, rat known.
1: It's something I've been working on.
2: You could use it back home.
3: Shh.
2: You could finally get your quarters clean.
3: Shh.
1: What?
3: Nothing. Mighty wizard, I've come to recover the most noble Prince Tupin. This is my quest. Do not stand in my way.
1: Oh, of course not.
2: What?
0: Mister.
1: Hmm? Oh, right. As long as you, you...
0: Can overcome my challenges three.
1: Can overcome three challenges.
0: Close enough.
3: Of course. Name your challenges.
1: Oh, well...
0: You forgot the cards. My great master will issue you each challenge at the break of dawn on three successive days. You will then have until sunset on the same day to complete each one.
3: Morning. Why not start now?
2: Tradition.
0: Tradition, m'lady.
3: Fine. What do we do now, then?
0: Dinner?
3: Show me the prince so I know I'm not wasting my time. He's glass.
1: Much less irritating that way.
0: Jafar, the great wizard, finds the company of mere mortals a burden. He turns them into glass to show his mighty contempt.
2: That's a lot of contempt.
3: It's rather a lot of prints. All right, oh great wizard. Let's just get this straight right up front. When I beat your challenges, you'll turn him back to normal before letting me take him, right?
1: Well, that goes without saying.
0: After the first challenge, he will be returning to flesh. After the second, he will awaken. The third, you may take him.
3: Good.
0: And good riddance.
3: I don't want to have to cart around a giant glass statue. Must weigh a ton. And it would be rather unfortunate if I dropped him.
1: Not really.
2: Nice.
3: You said something about dinner.

0: Lord Portsayer?
1: Yes. Now, if you can picture this fork as an oncoming enemy, then the napkin, I mean the entrapment grass, remember, would of course slow it.
0: Your port.
1: Over there, beside the battlefield. Where was I? Oh, yes. Slow him, and eventually stop him.
2: Clever.
1: Really?
2: Immobilizing an enemy makes him an easy target. So you put your strength into archers to pick off the enemy soldiers stuck in the field like...
3: Topiary.
2: Like so many garden gnomes. Not bad at all. I could even write a song about that.
3: Oh, please don't. He'll turn cuticle.
2: Shut up.
1: I didn't say anything.
2: Not you. I have this curse.
3: I am not cursed.
2: Of a sword. It talks to me.
1: Do you often hear weapons talk?
2: No, really. Here, say something. Great, now she's in a big snit. Don't make me look bad. Whenever she's in the sheath, I'm the only one who can hear her.
0: Your sword is a girl? Isn't that somehow counterintuitive?
3: Big words from a goblin, bub.

0: night.
1: I can't believe you would embarrass me that way.
2: Embarrass you? Who called who cursed?
1: No, I said you were my curse, not that you were a cursed.
2: Oh, that's different.
3: How's that damn wizard gonna have any respect for me now?
2: Who cares? He's old and evil.
1: He's not that old.
2: And evil?
1: Oh, that's his job.
4: Jingling!
5: Yes, master?
4: What did you think you were doing insulting an Amazon like that?
5: I didn't...
4: You called her a lover!
5: She was playing you, sire. I was only defending you...
4: What? Playing what?
5: Playing games. You know no one ever actually listens to you when you rant on about one of your inventions. And there she is.
0: Oh, how clever! You're so smart!
5: Bleh. And you...
4: Of course people listen to me.
5: I don't.
4: You're just a familiar.
5: Don't remind me. Sire, what I meant is she's trying to soften you up to get you to like her so the test will be easier.
4: What's wrong with that?
5: You have a reputation to uphold, my mighty lord.
4: Oh, I really don't.
5: And if it gets out that you're a pushover, every Tom, Dick, and Harry will be at your doorstep looking to get something from you. And when will you get anything done?

0: So, wizards don't wake up as early as warriors. So what?
1: It's dawn. He said dawn.
0: Barely. Six.
1: Nah, I'm hyped. I'm ready for something really difficult. A good fight.
2: The challenge is...
1: Yes?
2: Now, if you think the challenge is too hard, you can back out and go away. You know.
0: Right.
1: Not likely.
2: I am not adverse to leaving someone alive to spread word of my cruelty and...
1: Cunning.
2: And cunning.
1: And?
2: And meanness?
1: And the challenge?
2: Right. You must... empty my entire moat into a single tankard.
0: Oh, jeez.
1: Are you sure?
2: Yes, that's the first challenge.
0: You want to tell him, or should I?
1: All right, well, here's the deal. I could go out into the yard, smack a big hole in the bottom of a tankard, and then cupful by cupful, pour slimy moat water into the now bottomless tankard, until there's nothing left in your pond but silt, dying fish, and a pissed off moat monster.
2: Oh. Would that
1: good.
2: Work?
3: Yeah.
1: Or I could.
2: I can go on to another one.
3: Nah, you can't switch horses in midstream.
1: Is everything all right?
2: Just a moment!
0: Cha-ching!
1: What?
0: You aced it! He might demand you actually go through with it, but he seems surprisingly reasonable for an evil wizard.
1: I still don't think he's all that evil.
0: He turns people to glass and makes grass that grabs you.
1: And I bring in archers to kill the immobilized troops.
2: All right, we've got this settled.
0: He lets the familiar be part of the decision process?
1: I talk to a sword. Yes, almighty wizard!
2: Well, rather than have to restock my pond...
0: Booyah!
2: We're going to take it as read that you've completed the first task and start fresh in the morning.
1: And what do we do for the rest of the day?
2: You could, come and see my workshop?
0: Spare me.
1: That would be great. Fascinating.
0: No, really, spare me.
1: While we're there, you can turn the prince back to flesh.
2: Oh, right, of course.
0: Couldn't you leave me with a blasted goblin? At least he can hold a conversation.
1: Shut up.
2: What? Oh, right, the sword. Did I mention that I figured out how to turn water to dust and vice versa? Mostly only a drop to time, just yet. Mind you, since it's very hard to control in large quantities, except for last night.
1: Oh, is that what that was?
2: But I was trying to make an impression.
1: The mighty warrior comes a rage, goes into the castle dark and drear, wondering what sort of wicked mage might be he that lived here, and whether she would see another day.
2: You wrote that just last night?
1: I couldn't sleep. It's not finished.
2: I work on very small amounts at a time. No need, really, to enchant huge things. Save space, and Lord knows, who wants 7 tons of aspic just lying around?
3: On that culinary note, Master, do you plan to dine here or in the Grand Hall?
2: Dine? But it's hardly even dark out. Oh! Well...
1: But no wonder you keep lighting candles.
2: I didn't even notice. I was so caught up.
3: Dinner?
2: Of course. Shall we?
1: Ooh, I hadn't even thought about it, but I am famished.
3: And your sword?
1: Don't be silly. Swords don't eat. She's been awfully quiet, though.
0: I've been trying to ignore you. You're acting like a scullery maid who got smiled at by a lord.
1: What?
0: And it will get you into trouble.
2: Something wrong?
1: No.
0: This mage is the enemy. He's enchanting you.
1: Nothing.
3: Sleep well. Challenge it done. And all that.
1: Chip me for magic.
0: Why?
1: You're the one who said he's enchanting me.
0: And that he's charming you. Not like charm, but like boring you into submission.
1: So you don't really suspect a spell?
0: I don't see anything out of the ordinary.
1: Oh, that's a relief.
3: rise and shine. It's dawn. Hello? Must be already down there. Well. Figures an Amazon wouldn't have anything interesting in the way of undies. Lace would write up something fierce, I guess. What's this? No. The great and mighty Queen Luria, blah, blah, blah, doth decree. Oh, she doth, does she? Blah, blah, blah, that Prince Tupin should be returned safely to her royal residence in order to be joined in marriage and alignment with her eldest daughter, Princess Tail. Oh, the boss ain't gonna like this.
2: The task for today, where is that idiot goblin anyway, is for you to clean out the stables of my 30 terribly ferocious horses.
1: All right, but this one's going to be easy, too.
0: Unless they've been eating fermented oats. Remember that one time at Bard Camp?
2: Oh?
1: Of course. I spent my entire life around the royal stables. Horses like me.
2: I suppose we could call it even. I could show you a few more.
1: Nonsense.
2: Nonsense?
1: Soleil? First, I might as well prove I can do something to earn my keep. And second, if it's such a test, I can't imagine the poor horses having to live there without it being cleaned. Which way?
2: I'll take you there.
1: That would be lovely. Oh, is there anything in the test that says I can't ask someone for help?
2: I'm not sure. Jiggly would know,
1: but... Well, I figured it wouldn't hurt to ask.
2: But there's only really one, person you could call on to help. And Jiggly isn't fond of any kind of animals.
1: Oh, he's not who I was thinking of.
2: What? Who then?
1: Oh, no. Not until you decide if I can. I don't want to give it away.
2: Shall I guess?
1: Nope. Just decide, and then I'll tell you.
2: All right. Yes, you can ask someone, but I can't constrain them into helping you.
1: Fine. You want to help?
2: Me?
1: I'll do all the heavy lifting. But I thought maybe once the book is gone, there's plenty of dust in a good old hayloft.
2: Oh! Oh, yes!
1: Oh, God. No! She wasn't supposed to have any help at all. How could you have missed that part?
2: You weren't there to cue me, so you can't complain. What do you think of my beard?
3: Your beard? Why?
2: I've trimmed it down a bit. I think it's rather dashing.
3: Dashing?
2: Makes me look a bit of a rake hail. Do you think I should wear the green or the black robe? I like the green better myself. But black is so very... manly.
3: Oh, you moron. She's supposed to marry the prince.
2: What? Whatever do you mean? What? What did you think I was doing?
3: I really hate to burst your bubble, especially since you actually eat and bathe right now. But I saw a note in her gear, some proclamation. She gotta get the prince back and marry him.
2: She has to?
3: Said Princess Tail, big as life.
2: Oh.
0: Lucky for you, you were in the barn when he dozed in. No one likes the smelly Amazon.
1: Do you remember if I packed my teal chemise?
0: Isn't that the one you only wear for state occasions?
1: Yes.
0: The one you say rides too tight through the chest and you hate to wear, except that it brings out your eyes.
1: Did I pack it?
0: I distinctly recall the words, "Philly, when I go to do battle, who's looking at my eyes?"
1: Strat.
0: How can you stand him? He's so dull.
1: Dull? What do you mean?
0: I mean, what could possibly be more completely boring than turning dust to water? Oh, yes, turning locusts to aspic. That was way more boring.
1: It was not. It's important magic. He's very clever.
0: Clever like a fox. No, that's wrong. Wait, right. Anyway, forget it. I mean, he's deliberately being disarming.
1: Speaking of disarming,
0: What are you doing?
1: Just what you asked me to do. Spearing you.
0: What?
1: No reason I need a sword at dinner. Even with an evil wizard.

0: So where's this princess? Is she one of those who likes to make an entrance? Man, she must have seriously kicked your ass. Is she hot?
1: I'd actually forgot.
0: Hey, is that her? Oh, man. She's kind of chunky.
1: Oh, for a hammer.
2: You look very nice. Very.
0: Aren't you a little underdressed?
3: Who? Who's that?
1: You don't recognize him?
3: Oh, the prince. Greetings, Your Highness. So pleased to see you upright, or at least sitting down.
2: Have a seat, milady.
3: Thank you so much, kind sir.
0: I don't have to stand. I'm royalty.
3: What?
0: That crack about me not getting up when you came in. It's not like you're my mom or anything. Princes don't have to stand.
1: Please, let me leave, boss. I'm gonna kill him.
3: I didn't mean anything.
2: Go, then.
1: As you command.
0: Well, you sounded very critical. I don't put up with that from anybody, not even other royalty.
4: Who's there?
1: Where is it?
4: Unhand me!
1: Hey, I just wanted to ask a couple of questions. It's as if I know what to do with a sword. Well, there is this prince.
4: Prince Tubin?
1: Yeah, what a prize.
4: If he's that bad, why did your boss kidnap him in the first place?
1: Kidnap? The little brat ran away from home. He said, I want to be a big bad wizard. The boy doesn't even scrub floors. Oh, no, my breaking nail. He says, then I want to live forever. Give me some tree of life fruit. And then he says he wants a bowl of only green M&Ms. And then he says he wants this. Finally, when he says, I just want to outshine everybody else in the world, Mazarin takes him up on it and turns him into glass and shuts him up.
4: That's pretty restrained for an evil wizard.
1: Yeah, that's not so much. The evil thing, we just spread that around to keep away the tourists and the traveling salesmen and those religious types.
4: So, the prince is awake? Oh, man. And I'm missing it.
1: And if she doesn't clock him by the end of the evening, I'm no familiar.
4: Nah, she's under strict orders.
1: Yeah, I know.
4: You know what?
1: I was, scouting for my master and found the parchment and her stuff. He was really disappointed, you know?
4: Disappointed? Your master? Why?
1: The princess will be marrying the prince.
4: Big whoop. She has to marry someone. Besides, it's years off.
1: Yeah, but he... Nothing.
4: He what?
1: Oh, it's kind of amazing, really. I never seen my boss like this before. You know, picking out clothes by more than just smell. And then finding out that she's spoken for.
4: He's interested in a princess? That's kind of creepy.
1: Why? He may be a wizard, but he is a man. I'm pretty sure.
4: Perv.
1: Hey, she may not be my type. Needs a longer nose, couple of warts, a lot more hair. But she's not so hard on the eyes. You should be more supportive.
4: You're a perv, too. The princess is only 13.
1: She's really tall, then.
4: Huh? Have you, ever even, seen the princess?
1: You're Lady Warrior?
4: Oh, my God. You thought my boss was a princess? Gads. Half the girls in the country are named Kale. For the great queen who led her people out of darkness and taught them to fight?
1: Oh! I gotta go tell him!
4: You mean, your master's really into her? I mean, she's
1: Oh, yeah, and he's... Well, he's like zap, zap, zap, zap, zap.
4: I thought he was just softening her up.
1: Are you kidding? He wouldn't know where to begin.
5: Short of turning her to Aztec.
3: With the extra horses, I can get in there and make it back in about 2 weeks.
2: Back?
3: Yes.
2: Why?
3: Oh, to return the horses.
2: Oh, of course. I may not be here. I have a big trip coming up, but Jiggly can see that you have a place to sleep.
3: Or I could always send someone with them.
1: Sire! Sawyer, there has been a grave error.
2: What?
1: It's entirely my fault, I admit. Wait, what happened to the prince?
3: He fell asleep. I think he ate too much.
1: I'll bet. Good one, sire.
2: What is your news, mannequin?
1: Yes. Can you come over here, maybe?
3: I can leave.
1: No, missed it.
2: Just spit it out.
1: She's not the one.
3: Not the one what?
2: Not? What?
1: Marrying me, the inspray.
3: Your goblin has lost its mind.
2: Not marrying the prince? You're not marrying the prince?
3: Me? Who gods know?
2: But he saw.
1: Princess Kale is marrying him.
3: Aye. She's my cousin. It's all arranged for her 18th birthday. Oh, if they ask, can I tell them that you'll turn them back to glass until then?
2: Not you.
3: No. I'm not worthy of such as him. Besides, he's years younger than me.
2: Then you can marry anyone you want.
3: Once I successfully complete my quest. That's why I took it.
2: Did you have someone in mind?
3: No. Why?
2: Nothing. Just...
1: This is disgusting. Just kiss her.
3: But there's a third test, isn't there?
2: Yes.
1: The third test was to see if you could listen to the wizard for an hour or so without falling asleep. Boom, you win. Kiss her.
2: Oh, can we do that?
1: The whole test thing was mostly because I was really, really bored. Oh, and tradition.
3: We should hold off the kissing until I complete my quest. There's always a chance the prince will get lost in the forest on the way back.
1: Now, there's an idea. Poor princess.
3: She throws things. I think they're actually well matched.
2: Perhaps an escort would be helpful.
3: And then you can finish telling me about your research into the relationship between the angle of sunlight and the movements of pond slime.
2: Only if you promise to complete that ballad you were writing and sing it for me on the trip.

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Once again, the keeper of the book has opened the ponderous door to the secret vault, wherein is kept the great sealed book, in which is recorded all the secrets and mysteries of mankind through the ages. Here are tales of every kind, tales of murder,

Tales of murder, of madness, of dark deeds strange and terrible beyond belief. Keeper of the book, I would know what tale we tell this time. Open the great book and let us read. Slowly, the great book opens. One by one, the keeper of the book turns the pages and stops. Ah, the strange tale of a dying man told on his deathbed. A story of madness and horror. A tale called Out of the Past.

0: Here is a tale out of the past, as it is written in the pages of the sealed book. It is 5 o'clock in the afternoon, and Helen Morgan has just received the afternoon mail. As she is about to look at it, her husband Gerald enters their luxurious suite.
1: Hello, beautiful. How's my one and only?
2: Oh, hello, darling. Oh, Gerald. No wonder every actress wants to have you for her leading man.
1: Nonsense. I'll have you know the only person I kiss like that is my wife.
2: You'd better say that. How was the matinee today?
1: Fine. I got 7 curtain calls. Oh. I see the afternoon mail came. Anything for me?
2: Yes, there's 1 letter for me and 1 for you.
1: Thanks, dear. Mine's a bill from the hotel management. Darling, we're living beyond our means.
2: Oh, now, Gerald, you're not going to start that again, are you? Why, we have over $500,000 in our joint account.
1: I've told you 12 times, darling. I won't touch that money. It's yours, not mine.
2: But, Gerald, it isn't a question of it being yours or mine. It's ours.
1: Helen, I made it clear to you when we got married that we'd have to live on the money I earn.
2: All right, Gerald. I wonder who my letter can be from.
1: Helen, what is it?
0: For a moment, as Helen stared at the letter in her hand, she felt as if her heart had stopped. Then it began to beat again wildly, as though it would burst. Over and over, she read the few lines in the letter. A friend from England expects you tomorrow afternoon at 2 o'clock at the Hotel Edgewood. Please bring $25,000 in cash, or else I shall be forced to take action. John Benedict. Helen fought to suppress a cry of fear as the specter of her past returned in one overwhelming moment. From a great distance, she seemed to hear Gerald calling.
1: Helen, what is it? What's wrong, darling? I said, what's wrong? You look so upset. Is it that letter you're reading?
2: A letter? Oh, no, no.
1: Then if it isn't the letter, what is it?
2: Oh, it's nothing, darling, nothing at all. It's just I have a headache.
1: Oh, I'm sorry. Can I get you something?
2: No, Gerald, I'll be all right. All I need is a little rest.
0: Helen noticed the worried look in Gerald's eyes and strove to act natural. That night she lay awake hour after hour, staring at the ceiling, seeing the words of the letter before her. The letter that reached out for her from the terrifying past. The next day, after Gerald had left the apartment, Helen ordered a cab. 20 minutes later, she rushed into the office of Martin Walker, her attorney.
2: Martin, you must help me. I'm in trouble. Great trouble.
3: Helen, what is it? What's wrong?
2: I'm being blackmailed.
3: Blackmailed?
2: Yes.
3: By whom?
2: A man named John Benedict.

0: I don't know who he is, but I received a letter from him yesterday afternoon.
1: Well, there's only one thing to do, and that's to go to the police.
0: Oh, no, I can't go to the police.
1: Why not?
0: This man, Benedict, knows something I can't afford to have exposed.
1: What does he know, Helen?
0: Oh, please don't ask me, Martin. I can't tell you. But believe me, if it ever gets out, it would ruin my marriage, my life. I couldn't stand to lose Gerald. I couldn't. I'd rather die.
1: Now, please, Helen, don't cry. You know there isn't anything I wouldn't do to help you. But as I see it, your only chance is to go to the police.
0: No, I can't. It would ruin everything. Oh, Martin, if you really wanted to help me, you'd do as I ask you. I've got to buy him off.
1: All right, Helen. I think you're making a mistake, but I'll help you. How much money does this Benedict want?
2: At 2 o'clock that afternoon, an hour after Helen had withdrawn $25,000 from the bank, Martin and she entered a small, dingy hotel on a side street. Following the hotel clerk's instructions, they climbed one flight of stairs and walked down a long, dark hallway to room 14.
3: Come in.
2: As Martin opened the door, revealing a squalid and dimly lit room, Helen saw for the first time John Benedict. He was a large man with coarse features and a thick black beard. In the half light, he appeared to be about 50. His clothes were of a fine English cut, but time and wear had taken their toll. He stared at Helen for a moment, then spoke.
3: How do you do, Mrs. Morgan? Won't you please come in?
0: Thank you. This is Mr. Walker, my attorney.
3: Yes, of course. How do you do, sir? I'm very pleased to meet you.
1: I'm afraid I can't say as much.
3: Yes. I trust you'll forgive me these dismal surroundings, but alas, I'm quite penniless.
1: So you thought it would be an excellent idea to blackmail this lady for funds?
3: I'm afraid you misunderstand me, Mr. Walker. I'm not forcing this beautiful lady to give me £5,000. Rather, I'm, shall we say, requesting a loan.
1: Yes, but if she doesn't give you this loan, you'll ruin her marriage, her life.
3: It would distress me to ruin anyone's life. But then it also distresses me to live in a pigsty like this.
1: A much more suitable place would be the state penitentiary.
0: Martin, please don't talk like that.
3: Evidently, Mrs. Morgan, your friend is more interested in having me placed in prison than in saving you from disaster. I'm afraid you haven't revealed our little secret to Mr. Walker, have you?
0: No, I haven't.
3: Well, perhaps if we were to tell him, he wouldn't be quite so eager to imprison me. Perhaps if he knew that at one time you had...
0: No, don't say any more. I'll pay you.
3: Allow me to commend you on your good judgment.
0: Martin, give him the money. Give it to him.
1: Very well. Here's your filthy blood money.
3: Thank you. I think you've been very wise, Mrs. Morgan. Very wise indeed.

0: And now to continue the story, as it is written in the sealed book. In the days that followed Helen's payment of money, the money Mr. Benedict demanded, she tried unsuccessfully to forget him and the terrifying secret he shared with her. Life for Helen became tense, watchful, frightening. Then one afternoon, while Gerald was at a rehearsal of a new play, she received another call. A call that sent her in panic to Martin Walker's office.
1: Martin, I've heard from him again.
2: Who? Benedict?
1: Yes, he phoned an hour ago. He wants $50,000.
3: $50,000?
2: Now maybe you'll have sense enough, Helen, to let me turn this over to the police.
1: No, I can't do that.
2: You can't? You mean you're going to buy him off a second time?
1: Yes, I must.
2: But you can't, Helen, you can't. What's to prevent his extorting money from you a third and a fourth time? He'll squeeze you dry.
1: The money doesn't matter, do you hear? Nothing matters but keeping what Benedict knows from Gerald. If he finds out, it will mean the end of everything for me. Everything.
0: An hour later, Martin and Helen alighted from an elevator at the 23rd floor of the Hotel Bellevue. They walked down the large, luxurious hallway to Suite 23C.
4: Ah, good afternoon, Mrs. Morgan. Oh, I see you brought Mr. Walker. And I was counting on a pleasant afternoon. May I take your coat?
1: No, thank you.
2: Benedict, what do you mean by asking for $50,000 now? We paid you $25,000. That was supposed to keep your mouth shut.
4: Well, it has, up to now. However, now I need more money.
2: Well, you shan't have it. There's a limit to what anyone will pay.
4: Quite true, Mr. Walker, but the limit hasn't been reached as yet. Mrs. Morgan is very much in love with her husband and would pay considerable more to keep him from learning what I know.
1: He must never know.
2: Oh, you swine. If I had my way, I'd call the police and put you where you belong.

0: week passed. A week which found Helen living in a fearful nightmare. A nightmare from which she couldn't escape. Every time anyone knocked at the door or the phone rang, her heart began to beat wildly.
1: Who was that who just phoned, Gerald?
2: It was a theater. They wanted to make sure I hadn't forgotten today's special performance.
1: Oh.
2: Helen?
1: Yes?
2: What is it, darling? What's come over you?
1: Come over me?
2: Yes, this past week you've been just a bundle of nerves. Every time the phone rings or the mail arrives, you begin to tremble. What's wrong?
1: Oh, you're just imagining all that, dear.
2: Helen, stop acting as though I were a child. I can see something's wrong, and I want to know what it is.
1: Please, Gerald, there's nothing wrong. Who could that be?
2: Never mind, I'll get it.
1: No, Gerald.
2: Just sit where you are and rest.
1: Yes, but I... Why doesn't he come back? What's taking him so long? Gerald, who is it? Gerald!
2: Helen, what is it? Why did you scream like that?
1: I didn't scream. Who was it at the door?
2: It was just a bellhop. He brought this special delivery letter for you.
1: A special delivery letter?
2: Yes, here it is.
1: Thank you.
2: Aren't you going to open it? After all, it's a special delivery.
1: Oh, yes, of course.
2: I never saw anyone so afraid of a letter. Who's it from? Anything wrong?
1: No. No, nothing. Nothing.
2: Don't tell me that. You look as though you were going to collapse. Here, let me see that letter.
1: No.
2: I said give it to me. There. That's better. Perhaps this letter will tell me what's wrong. What? It's only one sentence. I will phone you at 2. There isn't even a signature. Who wrote this note, Helen?
1: I don't know.
2: You must know. Else why would you have gone so pale? I'll phone you at 2. It's almost 2 now. I'll wait for that call.
1: Please, Gerald, you must have faith in me.
2: All these weeks I've had faith, said nothing, hoped you'd tell me what was wrong. Now I must find out for myself. Well, right on time. It's just 2 o'clock.
1: Gerald, please don't answer it.
2: Take your hand off that phone, Helen.
1: No, I won't let you answer it.
2: I said take your hand off that phone.
1: No, Gerald, please.
2: Hello? Hello? Hello? No answer. Whoever called hung up when he heard my voice. I suppose you still won't tell me who it is. All right, then. I have to leave for a matter now. But when I return, we'll have this thing out once and for all.
1: Please, dear, I just can't tell you. If you'd only believe me.
2: Goodbye, Helen.
1: Oh, darling. Darling, if only I could tell you. If only I could, but... I know you wouldn't want me then. How could you if you knew... Oh, the phone. It must be he again. Hello?
3: Good afternoon, Mrs. Morgan.
1: You. You promised you'd leave me alone, that I'd never hear from you again. That was only a week ago.
3: Yes, I know. But then I'm always making promises I can't keep.
1: What do you want? I'm tired of your playing cat and mouse with me.
3: I should like you to call on me at 5 o'clock this afternoon.
1: If it's money you're after, I won't pay you another cent. Not another cent, you hear? There's no end to your demands.
3: Ah, but there is, dear lady. I assure you that this is the last time you'll ever hear from me or see me.
1: If I could only believe that. But that's what you promised the last time. I won't be tricked again. I'm not coming, you hear? I'm not coming.
3: I shall expect you at 5. And don't bring Walker.
1: No, I won't be there. I won't. Hello?
4: Ah, come in, Mrs. Morgan. You're right on time. It's just 5. It's good to see you without that bounder Walker around.
1: If I give you money now, how do I know you won't be asking for more in another week?
4: Oh, that's very simple. Because after you pay me off this time, there won't be any point in my bothering you again.
1: What do you mean?
4: I mean, Mrs. Morgan, that this time I want $500,000.
1: $500,000?
4: Yes. If I'm not mistaken, that's what your balance is. Don't you see, once you've paid it over to me, there'd be no point in my bothering you any more, as you wouldn't have any money left. Simple, isn't it?
1: Oh, you must be mad.
4: I? Oh, no, Mrs. Morgan, not I. Come now, you love your husband and he loves you. There are years and years of happiness before you. If he doesn't learn your little secret, if you're wise, you'll turn the money over to me.
1: But I can't. I can't. My husband and I have the money in a joint account. If I were to withdraw $500,000, he'd know about it at once.
4: Ah, but there's always a chance that he won't find out. But if you don't do as I ask, I assure you he will.
1: Oh, no. No.
4: Yes, Mrs. Morgan, your husband will learn that while you were in England in 1934, you murdered your sweetheart.
1: I won't listen. I won't listen.
4: But your husband will, and he'll learn that after you committed this murder, you spent the following 7 years in an English insane asylum.
1: No, no, you can't tell him. You can't tell
4: him. But I will. And what do you think your husband will say when he learns his dear wife had murdered a man and spent 7 years in an insane asylum?
1: No, no, you can't tell him. You
4: think
1: can't.
4: Of what the sensation the tabloids would make out of it. Your husband will have to divorce you.
1: No, no.
4: So, fainted, have you? That isn't going to help you, Mrs. Morgan.

0: And now to continue the story, as it is written in the sealed book. After Helen Morgan fainted when Benedict threatened to tell her husband of her terrible past, unless she paid him $500,000, she lay helpless and stunned in her bed. When Gerald came home that night...
1: Helen! Helen, where are...
2: Why, Martin, Dr. Smith, what are you two doing here? Is anything wrong? Where's Helen?
3: She's in her room, Gerald.
2: What's wrong?
3: She's had a breakdown.
2: A breakdown?
3: Yes.
2: I must see her.
3: Very well, Gerald. But only for a moment. I'm afraid you'll have to wait out here, Mr. Walker.
4: I understand, Doctor.
3: You must be very quiet, Gerald.
2: Yes, of course. Helen. Darling, how are you? Helen, please speak to me.
5: I'm not Helen. My name is Grace. Grace Arnold.
2: Helen, what are you saying?
5: Yes. Grace Arnold. Grace Arnold.
2: Doctor, why does she keep saying her name is Grace Arnold? Why doesn't she recognize me?
3: We must let her rest now, Gerald.
5: I'm Grace.
3: Come along.
2: She doesn't even know me. What's wrong, Doctor?
3: Come along, Gerald.
5: Grace Arnold.
4: Well, how is she, Doctor?
2: You said she had a breakdown, but she didn't even know me.
3: Gerald, I'd hoped I'd never have to tell you what I'm going to, but now I must.
2: Tell me what?
3: Helen comes from a family which has insanity in its blood.
2: Insanity?
3: Yes. For many years, Helen had a fear of becoming insane until, in 1934 in England, she had an unfortunate accident, and as a result, did become insane.
2: No, that can't be.
3: It's true, Gerald. I went to England with her father to look after her. She spent the following 7 years in an English nursing home. She was discharged as sane in 1941. Her father had died a short time before, so I brought her home.
2: She never told me a word about it.
3: One day she came to my office and asked me if she had any right to marry you. I'm afraid I was being unfair to you when I said yes.
2: No. No, you weren't being unfair to me.
3: You see, I felt that with a person like you at her side, someone strong, someone who loved her, she'd overcome her fear of insanity. During the first 2 months of your marriage, my theory seemed correct. She never looked so well or was so happy.
2: Well, then what caused her breakdown?
3: I don't know, Gerald. I suppose she was so happy that she began to fear it couldn't last, that you'd find out about her past. Probably preyed on her mind day and night, leading to this breakdown.
2: She had only told me. Why does she keep saying her name is Grace Arnold?
3: It's a symptom of her illness, Gerald. She's seeking to escape from herself.
2: Oh, there must be something you can do. Will she always be like that?
3: That's very difficult to say. Naturally, she'll have to go away. She may recover in a year or two, and then again, she...
2: Oh, no, no. She's so young and beautiful.
4: You're tired, Gerald. You'd better sit down and rest.
3: Yes, Gerald, that's an excellent idea. Meanwhile, I must return to Helen. Look after her, Mr. Walker.
4: All right, Doctor. Well, how do you feel, Gerald?
2: Tired, if you want to know.
4: Well, that's only natural. These past 3 weeks have been quite strenuous for you. But with $500,000 and a joint account and a wife who will probably never be in any condition to ask you about it, you've done quite well.
2: Quite well? That's an understatement. Name one actor, living or dead, who could have given as great a performance of Mr. Benedict as I did.
4: You were superb as Benedict, I admit.
2: Superb? I outdid myself. You should have heard me this afternoon.
6: My dear Mrs. Morgan, your husband will learn that while you were in England in 1934, you murdered your sweetheart. And that after you committed this murder, you spent the following 7 years in an English insane asylum.
7: Shh, Gerald, she'll hear you.
6: Nonsense. I've broken her once and for all, Martin. Oh, what a pity. I played my greatest role to an audience of one.
4: Yes, Gerald, but you were probably the highest paid actor in the world. I'm sure that $500,000 for 3 weeks' work, less my share, of course, something of a record.
6: You know, it's really rather a pity, for Helen, that is. that she talks in her sleep. Because if she didn't, I'd never have learned that she once murdered a man and spent 7 years in an insane asylum.

Clever of Gerald, wasn't it? The way he played his wife's love against her. But unfortunately, he never had a chance to enjoy his ill-gotten gains, for 2 weeks later he died as a result of an automobile accident, and on his deathbed confessed to everything. Even after Helen's recovery, which took some time, she was never told the truth about her dear departed husband.

And now, keeper of the book, before you close the great volume, show us the tale we tell next time. This one. Ah, yes. A story about the dark and mysterious Louisiana bayou country and voodoo in the night and the water rising in an old mausoleum built underground. A tale called Welcome Home.

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2: The Diary of Fate. Fate plays no favorites. It could happen to you.
3: Book 93, page 861.
2: In the Diary of Fate.
3: Yes, here it is. The name, Tyler White. Occupation, confidence man. Yes, Tyler, yours is the infamous profession of swindling people of wealth and social position by first gaining their attention, then their admiration, and finally, their confidence. And you are well suited to your work. You have always been a success, but you have always been dishonest. And now I, Fate, move. And because of two little things, a stray dog and a forgotten cigarette lighter, you, Tyler White, will soon be executed for a murder you did not commit. But only you and I know that. Take heed, you who listen, lest you think fate is unjust, unmindful of mortal rights. In a moment, I will make a further entry under the name Tyler White. And when I have written, I will read from his record in The Diary of...

0: life record of Tyler White now lies open before me. And for a brief moment, I, Fate, look ahead to a single instant of decision.
1: I got it all figured out now. Mm-hmm. Now, Gordon, can you fix an alibi for yourself from 8 to 10 tonight?
2: Sure I can. My boys will square up and down for me.
1: Good. Now, look, here's the setup. We'll establish separate alibis first, and then we'll get together.
2: And take care of Mr. Burke?
1: Right. We're going to take good care of Mr. Johnny Burke.
0: Yes, in the life of Tyler White, the decision to murder was made. But in the last analysis, it was something small. Something beyond the control of this man or any other mortal, which determined the inevitable outcome. It is ever thus. Little things, yes. Yet these are the tools which I, Fate, use. I have no choice, for it is all part of a plan, and once set in motion, nothing, not even I, Fate, can alter the course already ordained. Remember, Tyler White, you and your latest victim, the extremely wealthy Mrs. Estelle Courtney, were driving to lunch. You were about to close a deal.
1: And so you see, Mrs. Courtney, one man's dream is more than just a good play. Why, it's got everything. It's tender, it's real, dynamic. Believe me, you're going to own a Broadway hit.
3: Well, I hope you're right, Tyler. $100,000 is a lot of money, especially for something by an unknown author. Why, none of my friends have ever heard of this Keith, what's his name?
1: Keith Kennedy. Of course they've never heard of him. This is his first play, and that's the beauty of it. His work is fresh, his outlook is clean. In short, Mrs. Courtney, it's youth talking.
3: Why, Tyler, those were my exact words to young Jim Olson when I hired him this morning. He's from Kansas City, you know, and he's never had any experience of the theater in a big way. Like the New York stage, I mean. Mm. But I assured him that a director's job was the same any place, and that he had youth and a new...
1: You hired this Olson to direct our play?
3: Yes, I did. Mm-hmm. In fact, he left Kansas City this morning. Oh, look, Tyler, Central Park. Isn't it lovely today?
1: But, Mrs. Courtney, my partner has already picked a director. You can't
3: hire
1: him.
3: Oh, goodness, we're almost at the plaza now. Look at me. Oh, lip rouge worn off, nose shiny. Oh, please drive slowly while I freshen up a bit. Oh, where is that lipstick?
1: Well, if your mind's made up, I don't suppose there's anything I can do.
3: Tyler, do you like the shade? It's called Carnation Red. A really different lipstick. Oh, Tyler, that dog! Look out!
1: Stupid.
3: But, oh, Tyler, my lipstick, it's smeared all over my dress.
0: Yes, Tyler. At just the right moment, I, Fate, intervened. A stray dog darted from the curb, and as you stepped on the brakes, Mrs. Courtney smeared lipstick on her dress. A half hour later, as you left a cleaning shop where the stain had been removed, you were surprised to hear someone call your name as you stepped to the sidewalk.
4: Say, Tyler! Tyler White!
1: Huh? Oh, hello, Burke.
4: Well, I haven't seen you in a long time. How are things going?
1: Can't complain. We'd better hurry, Mrs. Courtney. It's after one already.
3: Oh, is it really? Well, goodness, how the day slips by.
1: Well, so long, Burke. See you around.
4: I don't believe I've had the pleasure.
1: What? Oh, yes, of course. Mrs. Courtney and Mr. Burke.
3: Oh, how do you do, Mr. Burke?
4: Why, Mrs. Courtney, Mrs. Estelle Courtney.
3: Why, yes.
4: Well, this is a pleasant surprise. Why, I've seen your picture.
1: I'm sorry, fellow. We're in a hurry. The car's over here, Mrs. Courtney. See you, Burke.
4: Yes, I think you will, Tyler. Goodbye, Mrs. Courtney.
0: Yes, Tyler. A little thing caused you to stop at a cleaning shop. And as a result, you met Johnny Burke, a man you thoroughly disliked. But you forgot about him an hour later, when Mrs. Courtney finally agreed to sign a contract the next day, awarding you $100,000 for the production of One Man's Dream, a play you could stage for $20,000. When you returned to your office in Gordon Kane late that afternoon, you were elated as you lied to your partner.
1: Well, Gordon, we're all set. We've hooked our angel.
4: Are the contracts signed yet?
1: No, no, tomorrow. But the $50,000 is as good as ours.
5: $50,000? Well, I thought you'd be good for twice that.
1: Listen, Mrs. Courtney isn't the easy mark I figured. As a matter of fact, we're going to lose a few bucks in that deal you arranged with Dwight Reese.
5: You mean she's hired another director?
1: Yeah, some dear boy she met in Kansas City. I'll get it. White and Kane Productions. Tyler White speaking.
6: Hello, Mr. White. This is Johnny Burke.
1: What do you want, Burke?
6: No reason to be so cold, Tyler. After all, we're old friends.
1: Listen, Burke. I think you're a cheap crook and our friendship ends there. Now, what do you want?
6: Exactly $20,000.
1: What? Are you crazy?
6: Yeah, like a fox. Now get this, White. I'm in hot water with a couple of the big boys. They signed a marker for $20,000 and it's due and payable tonight.
1: You won't get any sympathy out of me, Burke.
6: I'm not looking for sympathy, Tyler. I'm after cash. You're the softest touch I know.
1: What do you mean by that crack?
6: Listen, if you don't have the money out here at my place in Cedarville by 9 o'clock tonight, I may have to call Mrs. Courtney, Mrs. Estelle Courtney, and tell her a few things I know about you and the late Mrs. Goodall.
1: You'll do what?
6: I tell you once, Tyler. I'm in a tight spot. I know how you face Mrs. Goodall. And Mr. White, I've got the letter she wrote to you that prove it. Now, can I expect you at 9?
1: Yeah, I'll be there. I'll be there at 9 o'clock sharp.
5: Seven o'clock. Tyler, we've been sitting here for 3 hours. I tell you, we've got to...
1: Shut up, Gordon. I've got it all figured out now. Can you fix a pat alibi for yourself from 8 to 10 tonight?
5: Sure, sure I can. My boys will swear up and down for me.
1: Good. Now look, here's the setup. We'll establish separate alibis first, and then we'll get together.
5: And take care of Mr. Burke?
1: Right. We'll take good care of Mr. Johnny Burke. And no one will suspect us, Gordon, and even if they do, we'll do it.
5: Me? I was with my boys playing cards all day.
1: Sure. And I was up at a movie. I can prove it. And furthermore, let me tell you...
5: Hello?
6: I'd like to talk to Mr. White, please.
5: It's for you, Tyler.
1: This is Mr. White.
6: My name is Jim Olson, Mr. White. Mrs. Courtney engaged me to direct a play she's backing.
1: Oh, I see.
6: I just got into town. I'd like to get together with you and Mr. Kane.
1: Why, sure, but it's after 7 already, Mr. Olson. And,
6: well, then, how about dinner?
1: Dinner? No, I'm afraid that's impossible. I'm going to be busy tonight. Very busy.
0: No, Tyler. You had no time for dinner with Jim Olson that night. You and your partner had no time for anything except the murder of Johnny Burke. Shortly before 8 o'clock, you left Gordon in the office where he was calling the right people to establish his alibi. And you went to the Fairfield, a moving picture theater you had visited the night before. You were careful to be conspicuous. You talked to the girl in the box office.
1: In other words, if I go in now, I'll just catch the start of the feature. Is that it, honey?
7: That's right. The name isn't Honey, if you don't mind.
1: It should be.
7: Look, mister, the whole show is on the inside. The feature starts at 8:06 and breaks at 10:30. Now, how many, please?
1: One. I'm sorry about that honey business. Didn't mean to be fresh on it.
7: Well, forget it. But the name's June.
1: White, my name's June. Tyler White. I'm glad to know you.
0: Yes, you were glad to know her, Tyler, because it strengthened your alibi. And as you entered the theater, you joked with the man who took your ticket. Then you talked to the manager who stood nearby. And finally, an usher seated you. A moment later, unnoticed, you quietly moved to a side exit and left. And even as you stepped into the darkened alley and walked quickly toward the rendezvous that you and your partner had arranged, Gordon Kane left the office. Everything was timed perfectly, Tyler. But then I, fate, moved again. And unknown to you, another little thing happened. As Gordon Kane reached the end of the corridor, he took out a cigarette, then discovered that he had forgotten his lighter. Quickly, he walked back to the office.

0: Hello, Kane speaking.
1: Oh, Mr. Kane, this is Mrs. Courtney. Is Mr. White there?
0: Why, no, he's not. Can I help you, Mrs. Courtney?
1: Well, I suppose so. It's about the contract I'm going to sign tomorrow. Tell me, is that $100,000 due in a lump sum?
0: What?
1: Mr. Kane, I asked you if that $100,000 is due in a lump sum.
0: Why, I don't know, Mrs. Courtney. I'll have to ask Mr. Tyler.
2: Yes. A forgotten cigarette lighter. And Gordon Kane learned that you, Tyler, had lied to him. Soon now you will meet your partner. And soon I, Fate, will make a further entry under your name. When I have written, I will read from the record in The Diary of...

0: because of a little thing. A stray dog that darted from the curb. You, Tyler White, became the victim of a blackmailer. A man as evil as yourself. And because of another little thing, a forgotten cigarette lighter, your partner, Gordon Kane, learned that you were even dishonest with him. But he said nothing when you met and drove to Cedarville, where Johnny Burke lived. The house was dimly lighted and on a deserted street. And you, Tyler, were uncomfortable as you rang the doorbell and waited. But there was no answer. You were surprised when you tried the door and found it unlocked.
1: Easy, Tyler. We may be walking into a trap.
2: That doesn't add up. Burke needs money, remember? Burke. Burke, are you home?
1: I don't like this, Tyler. Let's get out of here.
2: Oh, relax, Gordon. Relax. Sit down. Burke probably stepped out for a minute.
1: Well, maybe you're right. Tyler, look. Under that cushion, it's a gun.
2: Yeah. Yeah, 38.
1: What are you going to do with it, Tyler?
2: I think I'll put it in the desk here just in case Johnny Burke has any fancy ideas. Hey, where are you going?
3: This place has a back door. I want to know, but... Tyler.
2: Yeah?
3: Tyler, come here.
2: What's the matter, Gordon? What is it?
1: Mr. Burke is home, after all. Look.
2: What? He's dead.
0: Yes, Tyler. The man you and Gordon Kane had intended to murder was already dead. For a moment, you stared in cold fascination at the body sprawled face down at your feet. Then you noticed the letters, the ones you wanted so badly.
2: Look, Gordon, on the desk, the letters.
1: Yeah, I guess he was going through them when he was killed. Who do you figure did it?
2: Any one of a dozen. Burke was a dirty blackmailer and a stool pigeon. And believe me, he murdered more than once.
1: Tyler.
2: Yeah, come on. Grab those letters, Gordon. Let's go. The back door. Come on.
1: But can't you go any faster, Tyler?
2: My foot's on the floor now. Now, quit worrying. In another half hour, we'll be back in town. And you'll be playing cards, and I'll be at...
1: Tyler! That man, look out! Put out your lights. He's over here in this ditch.
2: Is he dead, Gordon?
1: Not yet. Bleeding bad. I guess he was fixing a flat when you hit him. What'll we do?
2: Let's get out of here.
1: We'll leave him. But Tyler,
2: we can't... Use your head, Gordon. If we report this and get an ambulance, we're spotted in Cedarville. Come on, let's go.

0: You better let me out here, Tyler. It's only a block to my place.
1: You're right. Can't be too careful now.
0: Well, so far, so good. I'll see you in the morning, Tyler, at the office.
1: Hey, wait a minute. Those letters. Let me have them.
0: No, Tyler. I don't think I will.
1: What? Is this your idea of a joke, Gordon?
0: Yeah, it's a joke, Tyler. Like the one about you getting only $50,000 from Mrs. Courtney.
1: What are you talking about?
0: Skip the act, Tyler. Mrs. Courtney called at the office tonight and wanted to know if the $100,000 was to be in a lump sum.
1: Listen, Gordon, you're getting just what you're worth. Now give me those letters. Give them to me.
0: Get your hands off me.
2: Tyler, put down that wrench.
1: Now I'll have those letters, Gordon.

0: Now, Tyler, you had murdered. At first, the thought horrified you, and your mind reeled in utter confusion. But in a moment, you gained control of yourself and realized that now both Burke and Gordon were out of the way. And you had your precious letters. Quickly, you stripped Gordon of his wallet, his watch, a ring. Then, unnoticed, you drove hurriedly to the Fairfield Theater. At 10:30, you stepped from the shadows of a nearby shop and approached the girl in the box office, confident that your alibi was still unshatterable.
1: That's right, sir. The last feature goes on in 10 minutes. You're welcome. How many, please?
2: 2 dozen, honey. All on the aisle.
1: 2 dozen? Oh, it's you again. Hello.
2: The name's still Tyler White, June.
1: Oh, I haven't forgotten. The fact is, I was just thinking about you.
2: Wondering if I were going to stop by on my way out?
1: Well, sort of. You see, I'm through here in a half hour.
2: Look, June, I've got to get home for a minute. Business call. But how about me picking you up when you're through,
1: Well, I shouldn't, but, well, all right, it's a date.
2: Fine, then I'll see you around 11,
0: Your alibi was perfect, Tyler. You had been in the theater from 8 o'clock until 10:30. You had talked to the ticket taker, to the manager. You had even made a date with a girl who would not forget your name. And on your way home, you stopped on a nearly deserted bridge and got rid of the things you had taken from Gordon's body. Now, as you approached your house, you were relieved until a voice from the darkness called your name.
3: Hey, Mr. White.
2: Huh? Oh, who's there? Who is it?
3: My name's Barton. Lieutenant Barton, homicide.
2: Homicide? What? Yeah. What? Well, what's the trouble, Lieutenant?
3: Hey, here's your thing. Somebody's dead. Mind if I come in?
2: No, of course not.
3: Good. It's chilly tonight.
2: But, what do you want with me? Who's dead?
3: Your partner, Gordon Kane.
2: Gordon? Gordon Kane is dead? I can't believe it.
3: Yeah, must be a shock to you, all right. Tell me. Where you been tonight?
2: Me? Why, I've been at a movie in the Fairfield. Been there since 8 o'clock.
3: Can you prove it?
2: Well, of course I can. Wait a minute, though. Surely you don't think I killed Gordon Kane?
3: No, Mr. White, I don't. That looks like a run-of-the-mill stick-up slam.
2: Well, then, why this questioning?
3: Because you're under arrest for murder, White. For the murder of Johnny Burke.
2: What? Burke?
3: Yeah.
2: Johnny Burke's dead, too?
3: Shot through the head with a .38. We found a gun in the desk drawer in the living room. And if the fingerprints on it are yours, you're through, White. You're a dead duck.
2: But why would I kill Burke?
3: That's easy. Blackmail. I see we found a letter written to you by a Mrs. Goodall. And it was under Burke's body.
2: But I told you I was at the Fairfield Theater from 8 until 10 o'clock tonight.
3: Maybe you was. But Johnny Burke was killed at 7 o'clock. Where was you then, Mr. White?
2: At 7? I was in my office.
3: Oh.
2: Yeah, I was with Gordon Kane. We were talking business.
3: But Gordon Kane's dead, remember? And so's your alibi.
2: No, wait.
3: Huh?
2: I can prove I was there. I had a call from Jim Olson. A director who just got into town.
3: Huh?
2: He called me. Yeah. Yeah, I can prove that, Lieutenant. I'm sure I can.
0: Yes, you were safe, Tyler. You had an alibi. A witness who could break the chain of circumstances that was closing tightly about you. A chain that could hold you for a murder you did not commit. But soon, Tyler White, you will learn that the supreme law of justice is as constant as the rise and fall of the tides. For soon, I will write the final entry under your name in The Diary.

0: Tyler White. You were no longer afraid as you stood before Lieutenant Barton, an officer who had convincing circumstantial evidence that you had murdered Johnny Burke, a crime of which you were innocent. Your confidence gradually returned as you called Mrs. Courtney and heard her say where you could locate Jim Olson, the one man who could keep you from arrest and trial for murder.
1: Thank you, Tyler. Jim Olson is staying at the Royal Arms Hotel. I think I have a number right here. Yes, it's Drexel 27331.
2: Drexel 27331. Thank you, Mrs. Courtney. Thank you very much. Well, Lieutenant, Jim Olson is at the Royal Arms Hotel. The number is Drexel 27331.

0: Royal Arms Hotel. Night manager speaking.
1: I'd like to speak to Mr. Olson, Mr. Jim Olson.
0: I'm sorry, sir, but Mr. Olson...
1: Hey, look, this is the police. Lieutenant Barton, homicide. Now, is Mr. Olson there?
0: No, Lieutenant, he's not. You see, Mr. Olson was killed tonight.
1: Huh?
2: What?
1: What's that? He was killed.
0: He was struck by a hit-and-run driver. It happened just outside of Cedarville.
3: Yes. The man Tyler hit in the road and left to die was the only man who could prove he was not guilty of the murder of Johnny Burke. And now, as Tyler White sits in prison and awaits his execution for a crime he did not commit, he realizes that justice will be served. And now it is time to close the book. Another entry has been carefully noted on the pages of eternity. In the case of Tyler White, as in the cases of all mortals, I, fate, am but an instrument of the plan, and the little things at my command are the tools with which I work. Because of a stray dog, Tyler White, a dishonest man, was led to his death after he had killed the one man who could have saved him. Ponder well the moral, you who listen, and remember, there is a page for you in The Diary of Fate.
4: The cast included Herbert Litton, Ruth Parrott, Herbert Rowlandson, Bob Lowry, Tyler McVeigh, Ray Erlenborn, Ivan Ditmars, and Hal Sawyer. Diary of Fate is a Larry Finley transcription, brought to you from Hollywood.

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0: Ladies and gentlemen, we now present George Edwards in Dr. Jekyll and Mr. Hyde.
1: Who is this Edward Hyde?
2: I couldn't say, sir.
1: Yet he comes here?
2: Off and on, sir. Sometimes we don't see him for weeks. Then he might be here almost every day, but please say nothing about it to Dr. Jekyll, sir. He'd be very angry with me for discussing it.
1: Have no fear, Poole. You can absolutely rely on me.
3: Who's there?
1: It is I, Anson, and Poole.
3: What do you want?
1: There's a message for you, Henry. A little boy you attended this afternoon has suddenly become very ill. The nurse suspects hemorrhage.
3: Oh, very well, then. I'll be down in a minute.
1: Would you like me to come in?
3: No. Why, what do you mean?
1: Nothing. It's just that I thought I heard you cry out a few minutes ago.
3: No, I'm perfectly all right. Go back to the house. I'll be over in a little while.
1: Very well, Henry.
2: We'd best be getting back, sir. No point in standing near.
1: No. Come along.
2: Mr. Utterson, you won't mention anything of what I told you about Mr. Hyde, sir, will you? It's just that...

0: It's just that you, being such an old friend of the family, sir...
1: I quite understand, Poole, and I appreciate your confidence.
0: I think Dr. Jekyll's too much by himself, sir, if you ask me. Since his mother died, there's been practically nobody here but the servants and himself. It's too lonely. A man gets morbid or takes up with bad company, sir.
1: That depends very greatly on the man, don't you think?
0: Dr. Jekyll's never been the same as other young men, sir. Even as a boy, he was given to reading and sitting by himself. Too clever, if you ask me, sir.
1: Well, we'll have to see what we can do about it, Poole.
2: There you are, Daddy. Did you find him?
1: Yes, my dear, we did. He'll be in just a moment.
2: Nurse Peters has gone back to the little boy. She thought she might be able to do something while we were looking for Henry.
1: Well, I think I can hear him coming across the courtyard now, so he'll soon be on his way as well.
2: Henry, is that you?
3: Yes. I'm coming now.
2: We've been looking for you every... Why, Henry.
3: What's the matter?
2: How pale you are. You look ill. Is anything wrong?
3: No. No, nothing. Poole, have you got any coffee?
0: Yes, sir. If you'll wait a minute, sir, I'll bring it up.
3: See that it's hot. I won't have any milk. What about you, Margaret? And you, Mr. Addison, would you care for some?
1: No, we'll get along. You'll have to hurry away and we'll only delay you. Are you ready, Margaret?
2: Yes, Daddy, I'm coming. Henry, are you quite sure you're all right?
3: Yes, dear. Yes, dear. I'm a little tired, that's all. I've been working very hard.
2: I wish I could share your work. Be with you now when you go to that little boy.
3: Oh, that's impossible, my dear. It may mean an immediate operation. I'll have to get him into a hospital. I'll probably be up all night.
2: If I could only be here when you get back.
3: If only you could.
2: When, Henry? When?
4: Margaret, are you ready?
3: Go to your father, Margaret, my dear. He'll give you the answer to that question.

0: Daddy, what do you mean? You can't have anything real against Henry.
1: No, my dear, I haven't.
0: I'm 21 now. You asked me to wait till I was before I finally made up my mind.
1: And you were a good daughter and granted an old man's request.
0: I'd do anything for you, Daddy. Anything but give up Henry.
1: And I'd do anything in the world to feel that the love you have for him is merited.
0: Why do you say that? What has he done?
1: Nothing that I can name. It's just an instinct. Something that warns me to be wary.
0: Oh, how can I be expected to listen to things like that? You don't know him like I do. If you could see his face as he bends over those sick people, talks to the children...
1: I know. Henry is a very complex character, has possibly more goodness and nobility in him than the rest of us.
0: And you think there's something bad as well?
1: There's something I can't name.
0: I know. I've felt it too. There's a strangeness about him. But that doesn't make me love him any less. And I do love him, Father. There'll never be anybody else for me, ever.
1: Very well, my dear. If that's the case, I'll say no more.
0: And you'll let us be married?
1: You're of age now. You can marry when and whom you please.
0: Ah, yes, but I want your consent. You know how much I love you too, Daddy. You've been so wonderful to me, dear.
1: Since the day your mother died, there's been one thing only in my life. Your happiness.
0: And it'll be safe with Henry. I know it will. And he needs me. If I were to desert him, that thing we both of us feel might destroy him, you know.
1: As long as it doesn't destroy you.
0: Never. And you'll tell him you won't oppose our marriage anymore?
1: I'll tell him. I might call in tonight. I have to pass that way after a meeting I have to attend.
0: Oh, thank you, dearest. Thank you. You'll never be sorry, I'm sure.

0: Call on young Henry Jekyll on my way home, but it's far too late for that now.
1: Oh, you might find him still up. He keeps pretty late hours.
0: It's only a block or so away, and I pass his place, so I'll see if there's a light still burning.
1: Do you mind if I walk with you? Find I sleep better if I take a little exercise last thing at night.
0: Oh, yes, do. Come along. I'll be glad of your company. How deserted the streets are. Not a soul abroad besides ourselves.
1: There's something a little uncanny in seeing the streets so empty, isn't there? And listen to that wind.
0: Well, come along. Let's button up our coats and hurry along. Come down this side street. It's a shortcut and will take us almost to the square where Jekyll lives.
1: Oh, we're not alone any longer. There's someone else hurrying along home.
0: Yes, what an odd-looking creature he is, too. Do you see the way he walks? A kind of cat-like shuffle, if such a thing were possible.
1: Making a fair pace. Around the corner another minute.
0: Yes, with that heavy stick of his and the long black cloak fluttering in the wind, he looks like some weird night creature. Hardly human at all.
1: Funny you should say that. I was just thinking the same.
0: Good Lord, just look at that.
2: I say, wait, what's he doing?
0: That child, it ran into him as he turned the corner.
2: He's striking it. It's thrown under his feet. Look.
0: Oh, come quickly. He'll have it killed. Hi there. What are you doing?
2: Stop.
0: He's taken to his heels. Winter, can you catch him?
2: I'll try. You take care of the child.
0: Yes. Oh, there. Now, don't be frightened. Oh, he won't hurt you anymore. Tell me, what happened? But why? Did you bump into him?
3: I was running out, and I didn't see him.
0: And where had you been at this time of night?
3: My father's sick, and I was there to get the doctor.
0: Oh, come, you poor little thing. See, let me wipe the mud off your face and hands. I don't exactly know. My friend and I were walking along the street, and this little girl bumped into a man who was hurrying on ahead of us. He lost his temper and beat her with the stick.
2: He was horrible. Looking out the window. It was horrible. The most horrible thing I ever seen.
4: Oh, it's a terrible thing.
0: My friend took after him. He may catch him.
3: We're going to try to get to me now. Look in the car, old thing. I'm dead with fright.
5: What is the matter here? Been an accident?
0: This child has been injured, Doctor, but I don't know how badly.
5: Well, let me have a look at her. Now stand back, everybody.
3: Stand back.
5: I can't do anything unless you give me room. Come now. What happened to you? Did something knock you down?
3: Yes, sir. A man.
0: A man? Fiend, more like. He knocked her down and trampled her underfoot with his boots.
5: Oh, dear. But why? What had she done?
0: Bumped into him. She ran along the street.
5: Oh, where is this man now?
3: Here he comes now. Down there,
0: courting. Oh, my word. So he has. Well done, Winter. Did you have any trouble?
2: No. Not at all. I came along without a protest.
0: Let's have a look at him. Bring him into the light.
2: Come on.
5: Now, little one, don't be afraid. He won't hurt you again. Hold up your face, you cur. Let me have a look at you, if you're not too ashamed.
6: I should be delighted to reveal my face, if the ladies and gentlemen present are not afraid to look.
0: Mercy on us. Did you ever see such a face?
6: And now, might I ask, what it is you require of me?
0: You might ask indeed. I saw you attack this child. You'll pay for it to the last penny.
7: Yes, and more than that. Let's give him a tight to be done medicine. What about that stick he's carrying?
2: Yes. Oh, give it to us. Help. You can't do this.
8: Give it to the child.
0: But there are better ways to punish him than that. We'll hand him over to the law. We'll make his name reek from one end of London to the other. If he has any friends or any credit, we'll see that he loses them. He'll carry the brand of this night's work to the end of his days.
6: Your eloquence does your legal training credit, Mr. Utterson.
0: What? You know me? Who? Who in heaven's name are you?
6: You may have heard of me. My name is Edward Hyde.

0: Good gracious. Is that really 12 o'clock?
1: Yes. What no windbag the chairman is. He could have cut that report in half and told us just as much.
0: I had intended paying a

0: Is that proper farmhouse cheddar?
1: No, I don't think so.
0: What about that?
1: No. It's quite nice, though.
0: Is it? Do you think I might try a piece? I'll have 2 ounces, please.
2: Jacob's, the cream of cream crackers.
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8: 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From Hollywood, The Clock tonight stars two distinguished players, Elliot Lewis and Jeanette Nolan, and is produced and directed by radio's master of the art of suspense, William Spear.

0: promise and fulfillment, birth and death. The whole drama of life is written in the sands of time. Clocks. All over the city, clocks. Little clocks and big ones, new ones just learning to count. Old ones, old hands of the game. Clocks standing aloof from their owners, taking no part in their joys or sorrows. Their faces immutable, impervious. All over the city, the clocking needles, sewing the fabric of life, and the death which must make room for new life. Stitching time, the clock, whose face shows no anger or delight or surprise. Because time sees all things. From the two-room walk-up flat on the lower Third Avenue, New York, where Mr. and Mrs. Bela Bozniak live over a second-hand clothing store, you can hear, if the Third Avenue elevated isn't going by, the chimes of the huge clock atop the Metropolitan Life Insurance Company building.
1: Good morning, Charlotte. I'm so sorry to be so late, but I overslept myself. I was dreaming.
2: Breakfast is over 2 hours ago. Everything is put away.
1: So, of course. But perhaps there's some coffee.
2: I don't keep stale coffee standing around all day. If you want, you can make some for yourself.
1: Thank you, Charlotte. Such a dream I had. Does my head ache? Do I feel depressed? Is there by any chance a piece of coffee cake in the house?
2: No. Uncle Miklos came by this morning.
1: Uncle Miklos? What do you want?
2: He wants you to come down and make fresh potato salad. The boy from the high school didn't come.
1: But I thought it was my day off.
2: All right,
1: Charlotte, I will go. Just as soon as I have my coffee. Oh, what a dream. It's a terrible dream. Cannot seem to get it out of my head. Do you know what I was dreaming, Charlotte?
2: Who cares?
1: I dreamed I was being electrocuted. Electrocuted, Charlotte. Isn't that terrible?
2: The water's boiling.
1: And it was so real, too. I was in a cell, a real cell in a prison. White, glaring white, like a bathroom. I was lying on a cot with my hands behind my head when suddenly I heard these footsteps outside the door. Then I jumped up like a madman. And it came over me that the footsteps were my jailers. They were coming for me, to kill me. I was condemned to die.
2: Will you hurry? Drink your coffee. I told them you'd be right
1: down.
2: Yeah,
1: but the coffee's so hot. There's a cup for you, Joe.
2: No.
1: And then, these guards came into my cell and dragged me from the bars. There were four guards in gray uniforms. There was also a tin priest. Now, everything was very quiet. All the other prisoners shut up. They watched me from behind their cell doors. I could feel their eyes burning at me. I could hear my feet shuffle, shuffle along the floor. I felt so weak.
2: No, you don't. Have another cup. Give me that pot.
1: But it would help clear my head a little. After a dream like that.
2: Get your clothes on. That will clear your head.
1: In a minute. I'm just trying to remember.
2: Remember what?
1: Why they were electrocuting me. What I had done.
2: Oh, what an idiot. He worries about his dream.
1: Yeah. I suppose it's silly. But that is the trouble with dreams. They tell you one little thing, and it is so real. But the rest of the story, they keep it to themselves.
2: What, are you going to stand around here talking all day?
1: No, I was just going. I'll be right down.

0: Charlotte? Charlotte? I don't want to disturb you, Charlotte.
1: You can't come in. I'm scrubbing this kitchen, and I don't want you making tracks across my
0: floor. I know, Charlotte. I wouldn't want to mark your nice, clean floor. It's only my coffee.
1: Go down to the drugstore for your coffee.
0: It's closed on Sundays.
1: So? I told you when we were having breakfast.
0: I know, but 8 o'clock. It's such an early hour for Sunday. And Uncle Miklos kept the store open last night till 11.
1: You didn't come home last night at 11.
0: A little glass of beer at Kleinman's. Would you begrudge me that after I was on my feet till 11 o'clock at night? Please, Charlotte. I don't feel so good this morning, either.
1: Naturally, after Kleinman.
0: I'm not sleeping so good. Not all week. I'm having the same bad dreams.
1: Yeah, always some excuse.
0: But it's true. Do you remember? I told you I dreamed I was electrocuted. I was in that cell. Well, every night now, for a week, I have been dreaming about that cell.
1: So what?
0: And in one corner, there's a bed. Two magazines, the Look magazine and the Hungarian Weekly. I can see them just as clear as if they were in this kitchen.
1: Well, move those chairs out of the way. I want to scrub under the table.
0: Don't you think that's very clear, Charlotte?
1: What's clear?
0: To dream all that. Every night.
1: Ah, who cares about dreams? They're all the junk in your head.
0: Ah, but it is very clear, just the same, to be there night after night. Oh, yes. Last night, Uncle Miklos was there, too.
1: Huh? What?
0: I mean, in the dream. He came to see me in my cell. Wasn't that queer?
1: I don't see anything so queer about that.
0: Can you imagine Uncle Miklos giving me anything?
1: That's a fine thing to say. Who brought you to America? Who gave you the job in the delicatessen?
0: I didn't mean that way, Charlotte. I meant...
1: What did you mean?
0: I meant... Well, Uncle Miklos is always so careful with food in the delicatessen. But in the dream, it was a very nice roast chicken in the dream. With plenty of breast and stuffing. And Uncle Miklos even had a bottle opener in his basket to open up the schnapps. He kept telling me to eat. Eat! Eat, Bella! He kept saying. Stuff yourself! I can hear how he said it. You only got another month to live. Maybe I should go to see a doctor.
1: Huh?
0: He should give me a thorough checkup.
1: Maybe you should go to a fortune teller, too. There's lots of places you'll be glad to take your money. If you only got the money.
0: Might be a good idea.
1: Only you don't got the money.
0: But, Charlotte...
1: Will you keep your dirty feet off my nice clean floor?
0: I'm sorry, Charlotte. I'll wipe it off.
1: Oh, get out, will you? Go down to the drugstore and get yourself...

0: for by the radio in the middle of the afternoon yet.
1: Well, what time is it?
0: 4 o'clock. Why aren't you in the store?
1: I just came up here for a nap.
0: A nap? In the middle of the day? Where is Uncle Miklos?
1: Uncle Miklos went out. There was no customers. I was very tired. But if it is 4 o'clock, Uncle Miklos was coming back at 3.
0: So, Uncle Miklos was coming back at 3? Now you're in a fine mess, a fine, nice mess.
1: Well, maybe he's not back yet.
0: Hey, and what's this bottle of beer doing under the sofa?
1: What bottle of beer?
0: So, that's why you were so tired. Why you didn't hear me. Why the radio was playing so loud I could hear it halfway down the street. Drunk.
1: Oh, please, Charlotte. It was so hot. And I wasn't really drunk. I was only asleep. I was having a terrible nightmare.
0: Where did you get this bottle? From Kleinman's? Or from Uncle Miklos's store?
1: From the store. Oh. But I will pay him back, Charlotte. Now listen to my heart. How it's still pounding. How can a man wake up quickly when he's dreaming he's on trial for his life? Think of it. 1,000 people looking at you, and the judge with his black cap on, and the jury standing there, and then one of them getting up and pointing. And you hear the words, clear, clear. Guilty. Bela Bozniak is guilty, and is condemned to death.
0: How many times do I have to tell you never to touch anything in that store that belongs to Uncle Miklos?
1: Charlotte, why should they say I am guilty?
0: Because you are. You are guilty of stealing Uncle Miklos' bottle of beer and cheating on your time in that store. Naps yet. Naps! Like a millionaire! And how do I know what other things you are guilty of? Maybe you steal from the cash register. Who knows? Maybe you stuff yourself full of blutwurst and pickles when Uncle Miklos is not looking. Maybe you insult the
1: Charlotte.
0: Customers.
1: What a terrible thing to say.
0: I know what I hear from Uncle Miklos.
1: What do you hear from Uncle Miklos?
0: Lots of things. But all I got to say to you, Bela Bozniak, is you better watch your step from now on. You better behave yourself.
1: But why?

0: No. It's no use, Charlotte. No use. I got to see a doctor or something.
1: Oh, get out of that bed, lazy good for
0: Charlotte,
1: nothing.
0: Charlotte, I'm really sick. I must have a growth in my brain.
1: Yeah, there's always something the matter with you when it comes time
0: Nobody
1: for work.
0: Nobody keeps on dreaming the same dream night after night. Nobody. With a normal mind in his head.
1: Keep quiet. I don't want to hear about your dreams.
0: Always, always, I got this terrible guilt in me. Like a pain. All night long, I'm running away. I'm hiding from people who are trying to catch me.
1: So why do you run? Why don't you get caught?
0: I am on the streetcar, riding under the L down Third Avenue. There are lots of people. I'm squeezing myself tight up against the window, turning my face out so no one will recognize me. I am pulling my coat collar up around my face and my cap down over my eyes. I am wearing dark glasses. I am running along the Lightstone Bridge. It's summer, a bright, flaring day. I am like a little black speck on the big steel bridge. And over my head, they are looking at me from airplanes. And under the bridge, they are watching me from boats. The automobiles are racing after me, honking their horns. Far, far ahead, at the end of the bridge, I see the man at the toll gate, waiting to stop me. He's a tall man with glasses, a brown overcoat, bald. His name is Mr. Turner. Please, Charlotte, don't do that.
1: Maybe if the covers are off you, you will shut your mouth and get out of that bed.
0: I can't. I'm too weak.
1: Lazy, good for nothing. Get out!

0: Well?
1: I was over to the doctor.
0: So you were over to the doctor. I wish you joy to the doctors. And what did the doctor do for you, millionaire?
1: Nothing.
0: Nothing. $3 he pays to the doctor for a visit, and the doctor does nothing for him. Wonderful.
1: Dr. Stumpfold was not a mind doctor. It's for the stomach and the heart. Knows nothing about the brain.
0: Oh, so now he figures that our Dr. Stumpfogel is not a mind doctor. Now, after he throws away the $3.
1: He gave me these pills.
0: Yeah, medicine already. How much did they cost?
1: They are sleeping pills. I don't need sleeping pills. I don't want to go to sleep.
0: So in this case, then, why did you buy them?
1: I am afraid to sleep. Every time I sleep, there is that Mr. Toyner waiting for me again. He is everywhere. Beside the ashcans in the air shaft, on the fire escape, in the hallway behind the baby carriages. I even dream he's in the delicatessen. He's looking over the counter at me like a customer. He's hiding behind the herring barrels.
0: Hey, give me those pills. You didn't take any yet, did you?
1: He's even in Kleinman's. He's sitting there in the back room drinking a glass of beer and looking out the plate glass for me to go by. His face is green and red in the neon sign going on and off outside. Now green, now red. And sometimes I hear him whispering.
0: That's good. It isn't a special prescription. I can take that back to the drugstore. You didn't even open the bottle.
1: He whispers to somebody about me. He tells people what I have done. And I know it's true. I am guilty. Oh, how I am guilty.
0: I'll go take that back to the drugstore right now.
1: But why am I guilty? What have I done? Charlotte, think. How could I be guilty? Is it because of Mama that I left her there hungry and never brought her over like I promised? But you yourself, Charlotte, said there was no room. And the money Uncle Miklos paid me. How could I have brought Mama here to starve? How could I have paid a boat trip when there was nothing for us half the time to pay the rent? But maybe it is Mama cursing me from the grave. Charlotte! Charlotte! Don't leave me alone, please. Charlotte!

0: Hello, Charlotte. I got good news for you, Charlotte. At last, I just slept.
1: Huh.
0: And the dreams, the bad dreams, have gone away. 2 hours, 3 hours, I was sleeping, and there was nothing, just sleep. Isn't that wonderful, Charlotte? I guess I'm cured, huh? You went out and left me alone. I was so tired. But I was afraid to sleep. I went to the park and I lay down on a bench. But the minute I closed my eyes, there was that Mr. Turner again with his face green and red. And then I went over to Claremont. I had only 2 little beers. The pianola was playing. It was nice and cool and dark.
2: Charlotte! What is it? Please, Charlotte! You're not that mad at me, are you?
3: You numbskull! You good for nothing shillelagh!
2: So, Charlotte, please, what has happened?
3: What has happened? You are fired! That is what has happened! Uncle Miklos refuses to put up with you anymore!
2: What?
3: He's through with you, do you hear? Through! There is a boy, a high school boy, working in your place full time.
2: No, you mean making the potato salad, too?
3: Yes, making the potato salad, too. And waiting on the customers. Now loafing on the sidewalk and taking naps and talking like a lunatic. And getting drunk every other night. And now what are you going to do? What are you going to do?
2: I will go down and speak to Uncle Miklos.
3: Ah, he will go speak to Uncle Miklos at 2 o'clock in the morning. Yet he will speak to Uncle Miklos and get thrown out on his ear and go to the hospital and cause more expense.
2: Uncle Miklos, he will get over it, Charlotte.
3: Yeah, that's what you think. You haven't talked to Uncle Miklos yet.
2: But Charlotte...
3: 2 days. 2 days, yet Uncle Miklos couldn't go to Hoboken to see about the cheesecake. You were lying homesick in bed. With what? With the fever, with the stomach trouble, with the bad leg? No, with dreams. Bad dreams, yet like a baby.
2: But Charlotte...
3: And where are you? When the customers are telephoning for the orders, they should be sent up right away. Upstairs, sleeping, taking a nap. And where are you Friday night? The busiest night in the store. Seeing Dr. Stumphogel throwing out your good money to a crack. And where are you today when Uncle Miklos is going to play in the Interbrox Hungarian Checkers Tournament?
2: Checkers Tournament today?
3: Yes!
2: I'm sorry, I forgot.
3: Drunk. Sleeping. In Kleinman's back room.
2: I wouldn't stay away on purpose, Charlotte.
3: Yeah, that's all the thanks Uncle Miklos gets. After all he's done for you. I don't blame him. He gave you plenty of rope you should hang yourself with. He closed his eyes to plenty.
2: I'll apologize. I'll explain to him everything in the morning. He's not unreasonable. After all, he's your uncle, Charlotte.
3: Too bad for him.
2: He wouldn't let us starve, Charlotte. Uncle Miklos couldn't.
4: So? It's 9 o'clock. How much longer are you going to wait to go down and speak to Uncle Miklos?
2: In a minute. I'm going right away. I just got to pull myself together a little.
4: Yeah, I thought so. You don't talk so brave this morning, do you?
2: It's not bad. It's just... I'm sick. I got those same bad dreams back all over again.
4: Sure, you got them. Whenever you got something to do you don't want to do, back they come. Wonderful.
2: No, Charlie. I'm not afraid of Uncle Miklos now. I am afraid of myself.
4: But don't think I'm such a sucker, Bella. I've listened to you complaining long enough. I don't fall for that same tune forever.
2: Listen, Charlotte, listen to me just for once. Job can wait a few minutes.
4: Oh, the job can wait, can that? That's a new one, the job can wait.
2: I have done something. Maybe I did it in my sleep. Maybe I'm a sleepwalker. Maybe I climbed down the fire escape sometime and went into somebody's kitchen somewhere and committed a murder.
4: What?
0: I couldn't dream such things all by myself. Last night, I dreamed I'd just killed somebody. It had just made 2 o'clock. I was coming out of a window, climbing out over the sill. It was night. There was a fire escape with flower pots going down into an air shaft. I started to climb down. It was a long way to the ground. I crept down like a monkey. And as I went, I could see into all the dark windows of the flats. A man was eating his supper, and his radio was playing, and a baby was crying. And all the time, I kept holding my breath, afraid they would see me. Because upstairs, there was somebody lying in a room. White, like a kitchen. Dead. That I had killed.
3: Ah! Shut up! Lunatic! Shut up with that nonsense! Or I'll clap you in the crazy house right now. Now, get downstairs, Uncle Miklos, and get that job back. You hear? Do you hear me, Bella? Did you hear what I said? Look at you, shaking like a leaf. You're an old man already. You're not afraid of Uncle Miklos, not much. You're afraid of everything. Afraid of your own shadow, your own crazy dreams. A fine man I throw myself away on. A fine hero. Yes. What are you looking at me that way for? You don't think I can hit you, huh? You think I'm going to stand around here forever wasting my time on a good-for-nothing? You think I'm good only to wash your clothes and keep your house clean? You think I got no strength in my hands? I can hurt you worse than that sometime. Much worse. You get your life. Well, what are you standing there for then? Are you going down now? Or not?
0: I am going, Charlotte. I'm going.

0: Bella. Where are you? Bella? What are you doing in the kitchen at this time of night? Making sandwiches? There's no bread for sandwiches. What are you doing with that knife?
1: I was just dreaming. We had another strange dream, Charlotte.
0: Get into bed. Put that knife back into the drawer.
1: I was dreaming. I was washing my hands, Charlotte. Over there. In that sink.
0: So, what?
1: And they were covered with blood. I was washing this knife, too. It was covered with blood, too.
0: Yeah. And what's so... What's so strange about that?
1: It was your blood, Charlotte.
0: My blood?
1: Yeah.

0: Transcribed from Hollywood, The Clock is produced and directed by William Spear, the master of suspense. And tonight starred Jeanette Nolan and Elliot Lewis. This evening's play was written by Lucille Fletcher. The Clock theme was composed by Bernie Green. Our musical director is Basil Adlam. Next week, same time, you will hear Kathy and Elliot Lewis as stars of...
1: The Clock.

0: a listening reminder. Who knows? 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

0: fantasy. I am your brother.
1: Above everything, you must not forget it. The first appearance of bleeding some days following operation is of the utmost significance to the surgeon. There will almost invariably be a recurrence unless measures are taken to prevent it, and it will ultimately prove fatal. The vessels most commonly affected are the lingual, the facial, and the internal maxillary arteries. Unless this offending vessel can be isolated... Mr. Briggs, it behooves me to pause in the middle of this lecture to remind you of one important thing. Apparently not important to you, but extremely important to me. I have been paid as high as $1,500 an hour for lecturing on the after treatment of surgical patients. I lecture here for the college medical class free of charge. I at least expect the courtesy of attention. I do not expect my students to tabulate their meager bank accounts while I am making every effort to instill some portion of physical knowledge into their thick-covered craniums.
2: I was making notes, Professor.
1: Apparently. Mentally, you were tabulating your money in the bank. Gentlemen, I regret that the lecture this morning will not be continued. Dismissed.
3: Julius, is the lecture over so soon?
0: Stupidity. Nothing but stupidity.
3: Stupidity, Julius?
0: Trying to teach those idiots the secrets of surgery is like trying to drill the Alzonian theory into a two-year-old.
3: Sit down, Julius. You're tired.
0: I'm not tired. I'm simply exasperated.
3: What's come over you, Julius? You've suddenly become so, well, so cantankerous ever since the death of Stephen Hamblin.
0: I know, Carl, I know.
3: He was very close to you, wasn't he?
0: Close. I wonder if anyone knew how close. I wonder if anyone knew.
3: You've known him ever since he was a boy.
0: Yes, ever since he was a mere child.
3: I remember when he first came here to the university. He didn't impress me as all the others did. There was no eagerness about him to learn. He seemed to have no ambitions to learn. And yet his grades were the highest that have ever been made in the history of our institution.
0: Yes, just so.
3: It's a pity that he had to die.
0: Perhaps.
3: Julius, all of us naturally expected you to be quite shocked to hear Stephen Hamblin's passing. But you fooled us completely. Well, you didn't seem the least bit startled when we broke the news to you. No, you seemed almost glad.
0: Did I, Dr. Miller?
3: Yes, Dr. Simek.
0: Has the body been cremated?
3: Yes, this morning.
0: Were my directions carried out?
3: To the letter, Julius. The brain of Stephen Hamblin was removed. I myself mixed the solution you gave me. I submerged the brain into the solution and removed the air from the container.
0: Where is it now?
3: In my laboratory. It's a perfect specimen. The best developed human brain I've ever seen, Doctor.
0: Take me to it.
3: Now?
0: Yes, take me to it.
3: But haven't you another lecture, Julius?
0: Don't argue with me. Take me to your laboratory. Or must I go alone?
3: Why, of course, Julius. Of course. This way. I have the second solution at the boiling point for you. Just as you ordered, Dr. Simek.
0: Good, excellent.
3: Here, the brain.
0: Yes, just so. Most excellent work, Carl, most excellent.
3: I'm glad you're satisfied. Do you wish to add the solution now?
0: It should be done, I believe. Stephen Hamblin's brain must be preserved. This is one sure way of doing it.
3: I must admit, I don't know what your method is. Certainly, I've never heard of it before. I wouldn't think a solution like that would preserve anything.
0: It is a preservance no one has ever known of before.
3: Are you ready, Doctor?
0: Yes, quite ready.
3: Yeah. You can insert this glass funnel through the rubber stopper on the container. I'll do it, Doctor. There. Now.
0: You may extinguish the Bunsen burner, Dr. Miller. You want the second solution just below the boiling point.
3: Yes. Very well. Is there anything I can do for you now?
0: No, nothing. Stand back now. I'm about to add the hot solution to the other. There. Perfect. Yes, perfect.
3: Is it necessary to remove the air from the chamber again?
0: No, not now. Not now.
3: I'll replace the punctured rubber stopper with a new one.
0: Yes, do that, Dr. Miller.
3: Just a moment. Dr. Simek.
0: Yes, Dr. Miller?
3: This brain. Look at it.
0: I have looked at it, Carl.
3: Julius, that brain. It's alive.
0: Does that amaze you?
3: Julius.
0: It's a beautiful specimen, isn't it?
3: Alive. It is actually alive.
0: Oh, yes, indeed. It always has been.
3: Julius, I'm an old man. I don't much relish your tricks.
0: This is no trick, Carl. I assure you. Why, that brain is displaying the normal reaction you've often witnessed in viewing a human brain by means of X-ray.
3: Yes, but this brain has no cranium. And the body, no body attached to it.
0: Yet it lives, Carl. It lives. Only Stefan Hamblin's brain can do that. Live after his death.
3: Well, it's a trick. The solution, it must be the solution.
0: No, Carl. It is not the solution that causes the brain to live. I admit it could not live without the solution. Mere pickling would have destroyed it. But the solution will preserve the life, Carl. The life that has never left.
3: Impossible. Utterly fantastic.
0: No, my dear Dr. Miller, not at all. Not at all fantastic, nor impossible.
3: But the brain cannot live outside the body.
0: The human brain, no. But Stefan Hamblin's brain can.
3: But, Doctor, Stefan was human.
0: Was he?
3: Wasn't he?
0: No one knew Stefan Hamblin as well as I did, Carl. No one. Not even his parents. Oh, they knew he was different, yes. They knew he wasn't just an ordinary person. But they had no idea how truly extraordinary he actually was.
3: I can't believe a human brain existing after the body has been cremated.
0: Perhaps, my good friend, if I were to tell you his story, you would see the reason why such a thing could happen.
3: Yes, perhaps.
0: Sit down, Carl, sit down. Look deeply into the mystery you see there before you. A living brain of dead and cremated Stefan Hamblin. It was a most extraordinary brain, Carl. Yes, most. To know the mystery behind it was to know Stefan Hamblin. I remember the first time I met him. A little place in Kansas, a small town called Emporia. Stefan was born there 37 years ago. I was 10 years old when I met him. He was 9. And yet he was crawling about from place to place on all fours, like a mere infant. He'd been examined by the best doctors in America, taken to New York, to the West Coast, everywhere for observation. And each examination brought the same verdict. Perfectly capable of walking, but apparently unable to do so. Probably because of some mental handicap. A good enough excuse. A good enough diagnosis. For the stupid. It may have been a mental handicap, yes. But if it's so, it was of Stefan Hamblin's own making. He had never spoken a word, uttered a single guttural sound in all those 9 years. He'd never smiled, never frowned, never cried. 9 long years crawling on hands and knees, never uttering a sound. And yet, his vocal cords were pronounced perfectly normal, completely developed. And yet he had never spoken. Never. That first day I met him, I was put in charge of him while our elders attended a ball game. It was the first day I really knew Stefan Hamblin. It was the first day anyone ever knew him. When we had been left alone, I went off to a corner of the room by myself. I turned my back to that crawling bulk of a lout there on the floor and chose a book to help while away the time until my uncle should return for me. And suddenly, after a brief passage of time, suddenly there was a hand upon my shoulder. I probably should have been startled. I knew Stefan and I were alone in the house. But I wasn't startled. Instead, I turned my head and looked slowly around behind me. Looked up into the wide, innocent, staring eyes of Stefan Hamblin. He was standing there beside my chair, gazing down on me. Yes, down. Yes, standing. Stefan Hamblin was standing. For a full minute, our gazes met, confused. I was too startled, too amazed, too puzzled to speak. But after that long, burning minute, he spoke.
4: You don't like me, do you, Julius?
0: I was too bewildered to answer. Stefan Hamblin had not only completely astonished me by standing, walking, but he had actually spoken to me. And I knew he had never spoken a single word to a single living soul before. In all his 9 years upon this earth. Yes, his walking, his talking completely mystified me. And yet there was something else. Something else. Yes, something besides mere walking. Something apart. Something far superior to mere talking. And then when he spoke again, I knew what it was.
4: I said, Julius, you don't like me, do you?
0: He talked with the voice of an adult. I was more speechless now than I'd ever been before. Stefan Hamblin, not only completely overwhelming me by a sudden and unheralded display of an ability to walk, but also causing my hair to stand on end by actually addressing me in perfect mannish English with the voice of an adult. After what seemed a compilation of eon upon eon, I found my voice. I have never had occasion to like you, I said.
4: Nor,
0: he said,
4: have you ever had an occasion to dislike me.
0: I admitted that was true. And then I said, why is it you never walked until now? Never talked? To which he replied,
4: I had no occasion to walk because there was no place interesting to which my walking could take me. And as for talking, so far I've never found anything interesting to talk about, or anyone of enough interest to talk to.
0: How long, I asked, have you been able to do both?
4: I have had the ability to walk and to talk,
0: he said,
4: ever since the day I was born.
0: After a while, they became acquainted. Long before the elders had returned joyously from watching their favorite ball club whitewash the visiting team, Stefan Hamblin and I were bosom pals. It was a friendship that was to exist until death did us part. After that, Stefan Hamblin stood upright on both legs, spoke like any other human. Did I say human? Forgive me. The only difference was that his was a fully developed mind, a fully developed voice, but a highly underdeveloped anatomy. I remember one day when Stefan and I were playing together on the school ground. I remember I was practicing high jumping at the time. Stefan was watching me. And all of a sudden, he jumped to his feet from where he had been sitting and stood staring wide-eyed. Then quickly he raised both hands before his face as though to shut out an evil, horrible sight. Suddenly there was a noise in the air. The noise of wheels upon rails of steel, spinning, speeding, racing wheels. Clickety-clack, clickety-clack, clickety-clack, screaming as they went.
1: And at that very instant, Stefan covered his eyes with his hands as though to blot out some unspeakable terror.

0: A terrible, terrifying, resounding crash. As though a million planetoids had collided in the stratosphere and come crashing down around us like pellets of falling hailstones. When I looked at Stefan, he had slumped to the ground. I rushed to him. My heart leaped within me. I raised Stefan into my arms as I threw myself down beside him. When he opened his eyes, he asked quietly,
1: Was anyone saved? Anyone?
0: Saved? I frowned. Tell me, Stefan, what in the name of heaven happened? He was quiet for a moment. Then he pulled himself away from me. Arose to his feet. He looked about him momentarily, on all sides. And then he spoke. Still softly.
1: There's been a terrible accident. A train has just left the rails and plunged headlong into a 100-foot gorge.
0: The next day, our newspaper headline screamed the details of the most destructive and death-dealing train accident ever to happen in the city of Paris. Yes, in France. It had happened at the very moment Stefan had covered his face in terror. And we had heard that pounding, awesome crash. It was not until several years later, when we both entered Oxford College, that I saw Stefan Hamblin again. At first he had avoided me, tried to pretend he didn't know me. But when I finally managed to get in a word with him and remind him of our first meeting, he told me he was glad to see me again. But he was extremely cold, almost insultingly reserved. And the very few times I saw him after that first day for the next year was between classes. He never partook in student activities.

0: He never partook in student activities. He never strolled the campus or climbed the cliffs or swam in the lake or enjoyed soccer or cricket with the rest of us. He was never seen with the rest of us. There were constant whispers about him and his strange, weird actions. Many whispers, most of them ugly and vicious and vile. It was 4 long years before I talked to Stephen Hamlin again. 4 years at Oxford. I heard those whispers about him all that time. I heard professors say he was the most amazing student of all times. Perfect grades in all subjects. A born doctor, a truly great scientist. A prospect for the world's greatest surgeon. And then, Stephen and I suddenly found ourselves to be classmates. Even then, I had difficulty in finding an opportunity to make speech with him. But after much effort, having exerted a great amount of patience, I finally cornered him. Oh, now look here, Hamlin, I want to talk to you.
1: Yes, Dr. Simek?
0: Oh, please call me Julius, Stephen.
1: I think I want to talk to you, Julius.
0: Good, excellent, my dear fellow. Where shall we go?
1: My room should be as good a place as any. Suppose we go there.
0: All right, Stephen, that's perfectly right with me. So we went to his room. There were no books there, none. But there were a few sheets of composition paper and pen and ink. I picked up several of the closely written sheets. It was the most profound and complete and exquisitely worded treatise in diseases of the human brain I had ever read in all my life. I remarked to Stephen that it was odd that he could pen such a masterpiece and yet had no books whatsoever for reference. He didn't smile when he answered. He simply said,
1: I don't use books, Julius, because I don't need books. What I write, what I recite in my classes, comes not from anything I have ever read, not from anything I have ever been taught or have studied, but from somewhere deep within.
0: You mean you're fully aware of all these facts without having studied or read or heard about them?
1: Yes. You see, there is nothing I don't know. To me, the theories of the scientists and the theologians and the professors and the doctors are merely nothing more than the alphabet is to you. I have no interest in them whatsoever, save that they are convenient at times to know. And most of those profound theories, profound to you, understand, most of them are so terribly false, so astonishingly wrong and untrue and unsound, that they fail to interest me in the least.
0: Yes? Stephen Hamlin was the fount of all the world's most intellectual knowledge. Everything that all mankind had ever known, the secrets of science, of medicine, of astronomy, of surgery, and numbers and mechanics, and all the millions and millions of other subject matters, were all embedded there. There, deep in that superhuman, unbelievable brain of his. After our graduation from Oxford, after we came here to medical college to study surgery, Stephen and I grew closer and closer together. Never did he open a textbook. Never did he study or concentrate upon the lectures of Europe's most eminent and distinguished scholarly instructors. And yet, his grades, his papers, his recitations were perfect in every degree. And then one day, Stephen Hamlin told me his secret. Poured forth his very soul at my feet and threw himself at my mercy.
1: You think I'm odd. You call me different. You despised me the first day you met me because I didn't walk, didn't talk, despite my apparent ability to do so. Men everywhere have always shunned me. All my life I've been whispered about behind my back. All my life I've been lonely. My heart has been heavy with loneliness that no human words, no, not even those words I can summon may ever describe. I'm different, yes. To me, complete universal knowledge has always been more an instinct than an acquirement. All my days I have had nothing, nothing to acquire, nothing for which to exist, nothing save one thing. Ever since the day I was born, I have been looking for my brother.
0: Your brother, Stephen? I thought you were the only child.
1: I am. I don't mean my worldly flesh and blood brother. No, I mean something far greater than that, Julius. I've spent my life searching for my spiritual brother, as it were, and yet not altogether spiritual, no. You see, Julius, I am not of this race.

0: startles you, doesn't it? But it's nonetheless true. I was born 10,000 years too soon. Yes, at least 10,000 years. Something went wrong in the plan of things. Some mix-up in regeneration. Some grave calamity in the routine of creation. For my kind, my race, it's not to be born into this world until thousands upon thousands of years hence. How I came to be, I have no answer, but I am, and so I shall be, till my span is ebbed. I have the complete knowledge of your universe, because, according to the plan of things to come, all that is knowledge here with you now will be merely common inborn knowledge for the race in the future that is to be mine. That's why I need no books. That's why I'm different. Because the things you know are as mere nothingness to me. And because the things I know are 10,000 years beyond your understanding. I've brought you here, Dr. Julius Simek, to announce to you the end of your civilization. I found the means of destroying it at one fell swoop. The sooner to bring about the appearance of my race, the better for the world. I've sought the world over for my brother, the one like me, one of my race. But now I'm certain there is none. That I am alone. I can foretell everything. I know everything that is to come. All save one thing. I do not know my destiny, my own individual end. I do not have the power to foresee that, or to foresee who will bring it about.
1: And then he outlined to me the most devastating, the most terrible, the most death-rendering plan of all history for the dispellation of the present race from the face of the earth. Bitterly he outlined it, poison dripping viciously from his every word. It was so simply done, so quickly, so painlessly, that its very program rendered unto me a nausea that I found almost impossible to overcome. I argued with him, pleaded, begged, I reasoned, bullied, threatened. All to no avail. He had made his plans. He was determined that they should be carried out. If he were to be destroyed too, he did not know. He could not foresee his destruction. Nor his destroyer. His destroyer. No. He didn't know what his own end upon earth was to be. He could foresee all future things, save his own destruction, save his own destroyer. His destroyer. Someone had to destroy him. Someone had to. Someone. He was still babbling about that wicked, wretched plan of his, outlining it like a madman. I looked about me, cautiously at first. Then, desperately, when I realized he had forgotten my existence, I groped for a solution to this terrible, impending calamity. And just then, Stefan opened a desk drawer, withdrew a small compass. I caught a glimpse of a small gun in that drawer. I could see, even at that distance, that the gun was loaded. He was still talking about his plan, still bewailing the fact that he alone on this earth had the power possessed within him, still decrying the fact that he had searched the world over for his brother. Not his flesh and blood brother, but a brother of his kind, his race. He knew that were there another soul of his kind alive on earth, that soul could foretell the end. The destruction of Stefan Hamlin. Suddenly he arose from his chair. He ordered me to come with him. He was about to work his havoc upon an unsuspecting world. And then desperately I acted. Quickly I yanked open the drawer of his study desk, took out the gun. I leveled it at his head. He stood terrified a moment. And then... then there was a pleading in his eyes. A pleading. Not for his life, but a pleading to spare him the damage a ripping bullet would do to his masterly brain. And in that instant, in that final desperate second before he lunged at me in an effort to save his life, there was recognition. The flash of an age-old suspicion at last fulfilled. And as I lowered my gun to a level with his heart, I knew that the pain within my heart at that moment would never be removed. Like lightning, he made for me, speeding across the room, charging at me. I tried to stop him, tried to warn him, shouted at him, "Keep back! No, keep back, Stefan! Keep back!" He fell at my feet, kneeling, almost in supplication. He had not foreseen his end. He did not know. He could not know. For I was his brother.

0: tonight's original tale of dark fantasy, I Am Your Brother, written and directed by Scott Bishop and originating in the studios of WKY. Ben Morris was heard as Dr. Julius Semek, Blois Wright was Stephen Hamblin, and Muir Height played Dr. Carl Miller. Next Friday at this same time, the 30th original dark fantasy adventure, The Sleeping Death, created for you by Scott Bishop. Tom Paxton speaking. Dark Fantasy comes to you each Friday night from Oklahoma City. 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
1: 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How's that for cleanness? 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
2: I hope you're not hungry, dear Henry, dear Henry. I've just burnt the roast and I've ruined the spuds.
3: Well, that's a nice thing, isn't it? 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
2: Henry, I've got me secret supply.
3: You don't mean...
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0: The Mummers in the Little Theater of the Air.
5: Hazel Clinton. Well, I'm glad to see you. Come in, sit down. Let me look at you. Ah, it's good to see you again.
6: It's good to see you again, too.
5: Only seen you once since your marriage. Where do you and Lyman hide out? And how is that author husband of yours, anyway?
6: Well, it's your fault you haven't seen us. Been invited 3 times, you know.
5: And couldn't get away. Besides, why do you live way out in the wilderness? Hazel, you're not ill, or are you?
6: No, Dr. Russell. It isn't I.
5: Bob, not Dr. Russell to you, my dear.
6: It's easier to call you Dr. Russell on a call like this.
5: What can I do for you, Hazel? Here, want a smoke? Have a cigarette.
6: Thanks.
5: There now.
6: I came to talk to you about Lyman.
5: Yes? Is he ill, Hazel?
6: It's worse than that. I don't know what it is, but it's something dreadful. Terrible, I know.
5: You tell me the best you can.
6: Well, at first, when we moved out in the country, he seemed so happy. He was busy writing a new novel.
5: And he had you there with him?
6: Yes. I thought that should make him happy. He'd made me rush the marriage so.
5: Married 2 months before you planned to be, weren't you?
6: Yes. But then, several months after we'd been out in the country, Lyman began to act very strange. Very strange.
5: What do you mean?
6: Well, at first I thought it was fear of something. I don't know what. And then he began to sit in the library. All night long.
5: Writing, you mean?
6: Some, perhaps. But when he'd come upstairs early in the morning, he'd look like someone who had undergone a terrible struggle. An ordeal. His face would be white and chalky. His eyes would jerk and his lips tremble.
5: How long has this been going on?
6: For a month now. Oh, it's terrible. Something's driving him mad. Whatever it is, it'll kill him.
5: Hazel, I don't know what to say. I can't say anything right offhand. But you know, my dear, writers... Well, anyway, Lyman has always been rather a peculiar chap. Normal, of course. Normal as any of...
6: He's not normal now. He's changed. He's not the same... Oh, you've got to do something.
5: Can you get him to come and see me?
6: No, that's the trouble. I can't. He won't leave the house for a day. I've begged him to get out, but he won't.
5: Tell him you were coming to see me?
6: Oh, mercy, no. Just in town, shopping.
5: And you want me to come to him. Is that it?
6: Exactly.
5: Without his knowing, I'm making a professional call.
6: Yes. I want you to come for the weekend and while there, see if you can do anything for him.
5: I'm not a psychiatrist, honey. I may advise pills when he needs a change of air.
6: Oh, I know you. You'll do the right thing. When can you come?
5: Well, want me this weekend? Tomorrow?
6: Indeed, I do.
5: I think I can get away this weekend. I will. I'll be there.
6: Oh, fine. I feel better already. About Lyman, I mean. I know you can help him if anyone can.
5: Now, don't put too much faith in a doddering old surgeon, my dear.
6: Oh, you're the best physician in the world, because I have faith in you. I'll be expecting you for dinner tomorrow.
5: A splendid dinner. I've really eaten more than I ought.
6: Oh, it's nice to see a man relish a meal. Lyman rarely eats.
7: I was going to tell you, Bob, that I have no appetite, but it isn't true.
6: Lyman, you know it is. Why, night after night, he leaves the table scarcely touching his plate.
7: It isn't true, I tell you.
5: Well, perhaps Lyman is more sensible than I am. Now, I know too hearty a meal isn't good for me, particularly at night. I don't recommend it to my patients, but like all who preach, I don't practice my own teachings.
6: Like the shoemaker's children who go without shoes?
5: Something like that.
6: Well, if you finished your coffee, shall we go to the drawing room?
5: Fine. Now, Lyman, how about telling me about your new novel? What's the theme?
7: I haven't been writing lately.
6: But he has to soon. He's promised his publishers that it'd be ready in a month.
7: Don't remind me what I have to do. I'll have it ready.
5: I'm sure you will. With Hazel here for inspiration, it ought to go fast.
7: Shall we go to the drawing room, then?
6: Yes. This way, Bob.
5: Oh, beautiful here. Beautiful, then. Hazel, this is a lovely home you have out here in the country.
6: I'm glad you like it.
5: Quiet and peaceful, too. Ought to be a writer's paradise.
6: Oh, here, Bob. Sit in this chair. I'm sure you'll find it comfortable.
5: Thank you.
6: Where are you going to sit, Lyman?
7: If you'll excuse me, I think I'll go to the library. I have some work to do.
5: Don't let me annoy you, Lyman, or keep you from work.
6: But I thought you'd like to visit with Bob.
7: I tell you, I have work to do.
5: All right. Of course we'll excuse you.
7: Yes, I have work to do.
6: Will you join us later?
7: Perhaps. No, don't wait for me. It's getting late. I'm sure Bob will want to retire soon.
6: Oh, but it's early yet, Lyman.
7: All the same, don't wait for me.
6: Well, what do you think?
5: I don't know what to think.
6: He does act strange, doesn't he?
5: Yes.
6: He isn't the same.
5: No, he isn't.
6: Changed. And I'm so awfully worried. Notice how he glances everywhere and looks nowhere?
5: I did.
6: What can be the trouble?
5: Seems to be listening for something. Waiting for something.
6: Yes, that's it.
5: Of course, Lyman's never been very loquacious.
6: No, that's right. He dislikes small talk.
5: There's something almost rude about his taciturnity this evening.
6: Oh, I know. Oh, Bob, as a doctor, not as a friend, what would you say is the matter?
5: My dear, I can't answer you yet.
6: Is it I? Is he tired of me?
5: No, I don't think so.
6: But I must know. Notice how white and drawn his face is.
5: He's under some strain, all right.
6: What do you propose to do?
5: As soon as you go upstairs to bed, I'm going to the library and sit with him.
6: Oh, but he won't let you.
5: I'm accustomed to giving orders, not taking them.
6: I know, but you don't
5: know
6: how...
5: He'll let me stay. Did you notice how he kept looking towards the library and yet tried to hide it from us?
6: Well, yes. Now that you mention it, I do.
5: I have a feeling that whatever it is that's bothering Lyman... The library has something to do with it. I'll do my best tonight to find out what it is.
8: Who is it?
5: It's I, Bob.
8: What do you want?
5: Let me in, won't you?
8: Sorry, I'm busy.
5: Why lock the door, Lyman?
8: Never mind. Go away.
5: Lyman, I'll call one of the servants to open it for me. I'll rouse the whole house.
8: You can't come in. All right.
7: Well?
5: Come on, let a fellow in.
7: Came here to snoop, I know it. Hazel brought you here to watch me.
5: Then you admit that there is something wrong, Lyman.
7: I admit nothing. What time is it?
5: Chimes just struck as I came down the hall. Let's see. 11:45.
7: Then you must go. Get out of here.
5: I don't understand.
7: The door. I must lock the door.
5: Come on, Lyman. Tell me what it is that's bothering you.
7: Go. Leave me alone.
5: No, I'm here to stay.
7: I have a gun here, Dr. Russell.
5: But you won't use it. Not on me.
7: She'll be coming in a moment. She'll try to get out of this room, rattle the doorknob. try to get out of this library to kill my wife.
5: I confess I don't know what you're talking about. Who will come, Lyman?
7: You'll hear her in a minute. Moving out of those bookshelves. Moving towards me. Towards the door.
5: Who do you mean?
7: At first, you'll smell the perfume she always wore.
5: Lyman, who are you talking about?
7: Shirley Gray. The ghost of Shirley Gray.
5: Shirley Gray?
7: The ghost of Shirley Gray. She lives in this room. At night, midnight, she tries to get out and kill Hazel.
5: Oh, now come, Lyman. You've been working too hard. Your mind is weary. Your imagination is working overtime. Better go up and get some sleep.
7: I knew this would be the way. I knew what you'd say. You think I'm out of my mind? You think I'm crazy? Well, I'm not. You doctors are fools. Can't see. Only measles. Smallpox. You only can see something that bats you in the face.
5: It's only because I can see. And I'm asking you to go upstairs and get some rest. No one can go on sleepless for weeks and remain sane.
7: I'm sane, all right. More than you are. Listen. The clock. It's midnight. She'll be here in a moment. Listen. Listen, do you hear? Listen if you dare. Do you hear her?
5: I hear nothing, Lyman.
7: She's coming nearer. I can almost see her tonight. She's dressed in a soft, flowing gown. She's coming closer towards me. Nearer. Nearer. She's coming nearer. Shirley! I didn't kill you. I didn't mean to kill you.
5: Lyman, what on earth is the matter?
7: Dr. Russell, don't grab my arm. Let me go. Let me go, I tell you. Let me go. Can't you see? She's moving towards the door. She wants to get out. No! No, you can't get out of here. I'll stop you. No! No, you can't get out that door. Get back. Back into the shelves. I didn't mean to kill you, Shirley. Get back into the shelves. Back, back. I'm pushing her back. I'm winning. Winning. Back. Back into the shelves. Back. There.
5: Simon. Diamond, what is it?
7: It's all over now. I won. She didn't get out. She's gone back. Now I can go upstairs and sleep. Sleep. I've won the battle for another night. Now I can sleep.
9: Who is Shirley who comes out of the bookcase at midnight? Is it someone Lyman killed? The hermit will tell you before the night is done.
10: There are people in most countries who would like to live in the Republic of the United States or the Dominion of Canada where that good Olga Cole is sold. The citizens of our free countries are the envy of many people elsewhere because of the personal freedom which we have enjoyed. Why, then, doesn't every country adopt a form of free government? One answer is that, unfortunately, there are people and parties in many nations who are so greedy for power that they will sacrifice the freedom of their fellow countrymen to obtain power for themselves. History, even recent history, is replete with such instances. That is why the citizens of the Republic of the United States and the Dominion of Canada must be careful to recognize at its very beginning any movement to steal or limit their freedom. That is not always easy. The man who would enslave a free people doesn't begin by saying, "Now I'm going to be your dictator." Instead, he probably will claim that he is a devoted supporter of personal freedom. But all the while, he will support policies that weaken and undermine personal freedom. Such a man will deny any totalitarian aims. But free citizens must not be deceived by such denials. Apparently, it is a cardinal principle of every sincere totalitarian that he is justified in lying, if such lies will advance his plans. In these times, no public figure and no party or organization supporting such a person can be accepted without careful consideration. Every public figure and organization must be carefully scrutinized. And if their real aims are to limit or to destroy our freedom as individuals, they must be opposed and defeated. Now the hermit again.
9: The next morning, Dr. Russell talks to Lyman about the mysterious Shirley. Is the doctor talking to a murderer, eh? Listen.
5: Lyman, I want to hear the story. In this clear, clean daylight, I want you to tell me your story.
7: It's nothing I can tell you.
5: I'm your friend, Hazel's friend. I can't see your lives ruined, see your whole future shattered. Some strange thing that holds you that, if it were brought out into daylight, would vanish.
7: You think it would?
5: I'm sure it would.
7: It's with me as much in the day as it is at night.
5: I found out since last night that Shirley Gray was a character in your last novel. Now, certainly, Lyman, you aren't going to sit there and tell me that you believe a character out of a storybook can return to haunt you.
7: Yes, yes, she does.
5: It's absurd. Besides, from what I know of ghosts, doors wouldn't bother them. They'd walk right through them.
7: Not Shirley. She isn't strong enough yet. She hasn't been dead long enough.
5: And how should she kill Hazel? How do you know she wants to kill her?
7: For revenge. I killed Shirley when she was still young, lovely. She didn't want to die.
5: But how do you know she wants to kill Hazel?
7: Because night after night, she's come to me. Guided my hand while I write. Is written, I'll take your wife from you, just as you snatched my lover.
5: Lyman, listen to me. Characters from storybooks, I don't care how real they are to you, were never flesh and blood. They can't inhabit a spirit world.
7: But Shirley Gray was flesh and blood. I took her out of life and put her in a book.
5: You mean you used some real girl as a type for your story?
7: Yes, I did.
5: Tell me about it, Lyman. Perhaps I'll be able to aid you.
7: It was several months before I was married. You remember I went up to that lake in the north to write?
5: I remember.
7: It was while I was there that I met Shirley Gray. She was the most strikingly beautiful girl that I'd ever seen.
11: Max, this is Mr. Clinton. Mr. Lyman Clinton.
12: How do you do, Mr. Clinton? Shirley tells me you're an author. She's frightfully keen on your stories. But I'm ashamed to say I don't believe I've ever read any of your work.
7: Oh, don't apologize, please. I'm the one who should do that. Afraid I write for money, not fame.
11: Oh, it isn't true. We've had a grand time talking books. From early French beginnings of the novel to modern. From Zola to John de Pepper.
12: Well, it's nice of you to entertain Shirley, Mr. Clinton. I can only come out weekends. Gets pretty lonely here at the lake with only your folks for company.
7: The pleasure's been mine, I assure you.
12: Come on. We're wasting a glorious day meant for swimming. I'll race you to the second sandbar, Shirley.
11: Right. Want to bet? What a
7: say? Whatever you say.
12: And so I spent days at the lake with her. Walking through the woods, talking, and falling in love with her.
5: But this Max, who was he?
12: The boy she loved, was engaged to.
5: Yes? Go on, Lyman.
12: In Shirley's company, I could feel myself groping for new thoughts, beginning to live more than I ever had before. She had a free and full imagination.
5: Yes?
12: She wasn't muddled by life as most people are. She possessed a spiritual insight, clear, alive.
5: I understand.
12: And one night, I told her how I felt about her.
5: But Hazel, you were engaged to Hazel at the time.
12: I'd forgotten about Hazel. She belonged in another world. She had no existence in this one.
5: And so you told this Shirley?
12: Yes. We'd climbed one of the high sand dunes that afternoon, had returned. It was dusk. Shadows had begun to settle on the water. Stars were beginning to fill the sky. And we'd paused to watch their reflection.
11: You will be returning home soon, Lyman. And so will I.
12: I shall never leave this spot. Nor you.
11: Not in mind, perhaps. But in actuality. This lake, the beauty of it all, will be something to remember on cold winter nights.
12: It's no use to disguise things from you, Shirley. You know I'm in love with you.
11: I know that, Lyman.
12: I'll never let you leave me. Never.
11: I think you will. You understand me. And yet you don't.
12: Meaning?
11: That you've read many things into me that don't exist at all. And have omitted one thing. The main thing.
12: Which is?
11: That I love Max. Love him very much.
12: No place for me?
11: Don't beg. I hate it. With Max, life is easy, unconfused. We're happy on a simple plane. We'll romp through life together and fight together. But not with too much effort.
12: The easy way?
11: Perhaps. But why take the difficult? I like life. It's fun. It may be drab and hard someday. But not now.
12: I haven't misunderstood you, Shirley. Quite the contrary. And I love you.
11: Please, Lyman, let's not talk anymore. Look at the water. See the boat way off in the distance, covered with a thousand lights, going somewhere. Let's just sit here and watch.
12: That night was the last time I saw Shirley Gray alive.
13: Yes, what happened to her?
12: She left the lake the next day. 2 days after, I returned home.
13: And asked Hazel to hasten your marriage?
12: Yes, because I wanted to forget this girl as soon as I could.
13: I understand.
12: But I couldn't forget her. I couldn't. She was with me constantly. So I began to write a story about her that drove me wild.
13: Yet you finished the book, published it, in fact.
12: Yes, I finished it. But do you know what I did?
13: I think I know.
12: I couldn't bear to think of Shirley living without me. So I killed her in the story. Then the very day that I killed her in the book, she was killed in life.
13: What?
12: Yes, killed. In an automobile. Instantly.
13: That had nothing to do with your story. You weren't to blame.
12: I was. I fought so hard, wanted it so much. I brought it about. I killed her. She wasn't ready to die. She won't accept death. Now she comes back to haunt me for retribution. Tell me, Doctor, what am I going to do? Help me if you can. Help me, please.
13: I will, Lyman. Tonight we shall go to the library together. And I will help you. I have a plan.
12: I killed her.
14: Young man, you're Max Pierce, aren't you?
15: Yes, sir, I am.
14: I'm Dr. Russell.
15: Oh, yes, Dr. Russell. I'm glad to meet you. But there's nothing you can do for me. I was in an automobile accident. Smashed up. Always have to walk with crutches.
14: I know what I'm going to ask of you will seem very strange and personal. But I have a very good reason. Will you hear me?
15: Yes. What is it?
14: You were engaged to Shirley Gray, weren't you?
15: Yes, I was.
14: And loved her?
15: We were to have been married. I don't understand you.
14: You will in a moment. And Shirley Gray died?
15: Yes. And I had to live on. I don't want to.
14: If you're able, your doctor told me I might take you with me tonight to help save another man's sanity. We have to drive in the country. I'll tell you the story on the way.
15: This is all strange to me.
14: Now, don't be afraid. It's all right. Will you come?
15: Yes, I'll come.
14: To my car, then. I'll tell you the story as we drive to our destination. That's all there is to tell right now.
15: It doesn't seem possible.
14: I'm sane and considered to be a level-headed man. I've never believed in ghosts. Never.
15: Nor I.
14: But I'm compelled to believe this time.
15: But why doesn't she come to me?
14: Perhaps she will. Tonight. Here we are. It's 11:30. We'll find him in the library waiting.

0: Who is it?
1: It's I.
0: Yes? Come in.
2: Who's this? Who have you brought with you?
1: Max Pierce. Do you remember him? Why have you brought him here?
2: Oh, please, Mr. Clinton. I want to help you. And I want to see Shirley.
1: Perhaps he can talk to her.
2: You've made a mess of things. Seeing Max will craze her. She'll kill all of us.
1: No, I think it will give her peace.
2: She wants revenge, not peace.
3: But you need help. You can't go on this way.
2: Sit down, both of you. Be quiet. And listen. Listen. Do you hear that rustling sound? It's the wind and the water. She brings the sound with her. Listen. She's coming. Nearer. Nearer. I can see her tonight. Do you see her?
3: Why? Why, yes. Yes, I do see her.
2: Shirley, my darling. Shirley, speak to me.
4: Max. Max, you've come to me.
2: Oh, yes, Shirley. I'm here. My darling, I love you.
4: Do you want to come with me now? Forever?
2: I do, yes. Surely I do.
3: But your revenge upon me.
4: I shall have my revenge. You shall go on living, suffering for killing others.
2: Surely.
4: Don't be afraid to die. Death will be lovely when we are together.
2: What have I done?
4: I forgive you, Lyman Clinton. I leave you in peace. Come to me, Max. Follow me.
2: Yes, Shirley. I'll follow you. I'll follow you. I'll follow you.

0: Lyman's story actually caused the death of Shirley Gray. A spirit returned and took Max Pierce to her, leaving Lyman to ponder and suffer the rest of his life. Turn on your lights. Turn them on. I'll be back. Pleasant dreams.
1: All characters, places, and occurrences mentioned in the Hermit's Cave are fictitious, and similarity to persons, places, or occurrences is purely accidental.

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0: a man goes through the agonizing throes of a nightmare of trying to hold on to some semblance of sanity. Such a man is Bill Sampson as he lies in his dingy bedroom near the docks. Never stops. Now it's coming from the room upstairs. Coming down. Just the ceiling, it says. Let the water drip. Let it drive me mad. I can't stop it. I can't stop it. I can't.
1: You can. It is from the room upstairs. You can stop the drip.
0: Now I'm hearing voices. And this is how it starts when the mind begins to snap. You hear voices.
1: You're hearing my voice.
0: I've got to see. Something's happened to the lights.
1: Why, lights? We can only come close like this in the dark, Bill.
0: We know each other?
1: I know you. Go upstairs. See what's there.
0: Go upstairs. Wait. Don't go away. No one's here. I'm going mad.
1: But you're wrong, Bill. Listen to the door close behind me.
0: I went upstairs to the room above immediately. There was a man with a knife wound still fresh. He was dead. Hello, police. Hello, police. The telephone. It's dead too. Into the fog. Police. Must find a policeman. Police!
1: Bill.
0: You?
1: Fancy calling the police.
0: There's been a murder.
1: Didn't you know?
0: Didn't I? Well, why? How could I know?
1: Because you murdered him.
0: What?
1: I saw you do it.
0: Why would I want to kill a stranger?
1: Why? Unless...
0: Unless I was...
1: Mad.
0: Who are you? I can't see you.
1: Does it matter? Here in the darkness and in the fog.
0: What when the fog lifts?
1: It will never lift for us. Are you still going to call the police?
0: Well, I don't know.
1: They'll never understand what drives you to kill. As I do.
0: As you do?
1: Yes. As I know you, Bill. Now go back to your room.
0: My room.
1: And then back to the room upstairs. Change to a suit of clothes and carry him down to the street.
0: And then?
1: I've a car. I'll help you hide him from the world.
0: But I...
1: Go on, Samson. Let me think for you. You prefer me to, don't you?
0: I don't know. All I know is I'm afraid. Afraid to think for myself. Afraid. Imagine it behind her black veil. But I could feel her thinking for both of us. And I could sense her presence, too, as if there was an aching nerve connecting us.
1: We're there, Bill.
0: Where?
1: Where the dead sleep.
0: A cemetery?
1: Yes. Tie her in your arms behind me as I show the way.
0: I carried him into the fog, along a path that ran between rows of graves. He was lighting my arm.
1: Yeah, Bill.
0: It's a mausoleum.
1: Yes. Can you see?
0: Up the bed.
1: Up
2: has made a nameplate on it. Richard. Just my name.
1: Just Richard. Put in the ring.
2: Oh, wait. The date scratched on the plate. The date is today. Tonight.
1: Of course. Richard did die tonight.
2: Yes, but...
1: Put in the rest. Drop the lid. He's hidden from the world.
2: But not for me. I shall always see him. Always.

0: can feel you trying to think for yourself. Don't.
1: Three coffins. Two more empty.
0: The name plates are Henry and Robert.
1: And their dates?
0: Tomorrow night in the next.
1: How will they die?
0: You will kill them.
1: Why?
0: Because it is in their nature to kill.
1: But why? Two more strangers I've never seen.
0: You'll do it for me. In gratitude.
1: Gratitude? For tonight?
0: Aren't you grateful?
1: You say you saw me in the room upstairs, but...
0: But
1: if I don't believe you?
0: Does it matter? After what's been done? You're waiting out here. Goodbye. Until tomorrow.
1: Tomorrow? Where's it to be?
0: Outside the beacon tower at midnight.
1: How will I know you?
0: I'll know you. Good night, Bill.

0: the taillights were the red eyes of the morning, closing with the rising mists, disappearing from sight. The red eyes of morning. I've been having a nightmare. None of it has happened. It was a game that the imagination plays when the mind begins to go. It was hours before I found my way home. Found my way back to the room upstairs. The door was closed with dust curling from the action of the doorknob, as if the room had been sealed up for years.
1: You're at the wrong door, mister.
0: Joe.
2: Downstairs, you live number
0: yeah,
2: three.
0: I know, no, but I...
2: Yes?
0: Who lived? I mean, lived in this room?
2: Nobody.
0: You sure of
2: that? Nobody lives in there. Empty a year already.
0: Could I have a look inside?
2: Sure. It's only an empty room, you'll see.
0: Well, I heard some noises coming from it. I couldn't sleep.
2: Oh, mice, it was. Hang on. There's the room.
0: It's empty.
2: It smells empty.
0: The furnishings are gone. The couch was here.
2: Well,
0: and over here, a lamp.
2: Are you furnishing the place?
0: I'm remembering it, as it was furnished. There was a straw rug on the floor, stained red and seeping through down through the floorboard. And a picture hung here. A wolf, howling at the moon. A picture by Sergeant. These things. Where are they?
2: What have you done with the furniture?
0: Let me go.
2: Choking me like that. I'm going to call the police.
0: No, Joe, please. No, policeman. I'm not well. That something woke me in. Frightened me.
2: Oh, mice, I told you. They're in the walls, they're in the floor.
0: Yes, it's mice. I know that's what it was. No, I'm sorry. I lost my head. Forget it, please.
2: Well, all right.
0: Thank you. Thanks. Downstairs. In the room below. In my room. It all became vivid again. As vivid and real as the blood stains on the bedclothes, the dried patches of red rust on my pajamas and dressing gown. I went to her the following night. I tried not to, but the streets were one road leading to her.
3: You can't.
0: I couldn't help myself.
3: I know.
0: I came to see your face, if you have a face.
3: You think not.
0: I think sometimes you're a shadow thrown by my imagination, a shadow thrown by a sick mind.
3: Look at me with your own eye.
0: I am looking.
3: And what do you see?
0: No veil. This time there's a mask, the smiling mask of a goddess.
3: The goddess of Jou. And a costume to match. See?
0: Yes. Why this masquerade?
3: It's carnival night inside the cafe. We're going in. Wear this mask. And put this in your pocket, close to your fingers. Yes. Henry prizes it most in his collection.
0: Henry is the name laid on that second casket.
3: Yes. He's an expert. You'll return the dagger before he misses.
0: Henry's in time.
3: An honest guest. You know him by his laughter, the loudest laughter you hear inside.
0: I'm to do a murder for you?
3: For you, too. You're forgetting I know you, Bill. I know what drives you. Like murder. That's Henry laughing. Bill?
0: What?
3: When you return his prize, do it only when he's laughing.
0: I did it like that. Exactly like that.

0: mausoleum. We put Henry beside the first. We put him to rest with his cheeks and eyes still wrinkled in laughter.
1: Crazy.
0: He looks happy as if he's laughing at me.
1: Laughter is a scheme with Henry. A scheme to warn you again. A way to disarm you. Close the lid.
0: And then what would he do?
1: Make you the fool and the victim.
0: As he made you?
1: That.
0: Are you making me?
1: You're daring, think for yourself.
0: No, no, but how did you know I could do what I did?
1: I know you.
0: Tell me about myself.
1: You sleep through the day.
0: Yes. I hide until night.
1: You're grown as a man with no memory of boyhood.
0: No memory. No.
1: You're afraid of your hand.
0: What you said, you've described me. It's as if it's me talking. It's me telling you about myself. It's as if the agony inside me found its own voice.
1: I told you I understand you, Samson. I told you I understand what drives you. Now, back to the center of the fog. I'll leave you there again to find your way home.
0: Well, when is it to be for the third coffin?
1: Tomorrow.

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0: body coming through the fog. Let's get back to the mystery of the mausoleum, shall we? Stayed another day, another night. As heavy as it was and oppressive, the mind groped towards a light that wavered in the mist, a light that wouldn't hold still for even a moment's sanity. And questions that ran together as my mind fell to pieces. What are you? A thing assembled by the imagination, a thing knitted together from broken pieces of sanity.
1: The fair's coffin is for Robert. Only Robert now, and they are filled.
0: And your revenge is complete.
1: You are trying to think for yourself again. You'll meet Robert in his home. Come, I'll show you where.
0: How will I know?
1: He'll know you.

0: He'll know you.
1: Know me?
0: He expects you. I told him to prepare for this.
1: Why did you?
0: To wring every suffering from him.

0: stumpy little man with eyes watching my approach.
1: Go away. Go home.
2: I'm home.
1: I was told you'd expect me like this.
0: Go home.
1: I was told that you were prepared to die.
0: No. Prepared to live.
1: See. A pistol.
0: Your hands won't be quick enough. Go home.
1: Oh, but I must.
0: She's put a spell over you.
1: That's Rita's way and her madness.
0: Rita, you've given her a name.
1: Forget her.
0: Forget the murders.
1: Run away and hide.
0: Can I hide?
1: If you go far.
0: But you'll find me if she does.
1: No more, I promise you. No more. You're free to walk the streets unmolested. Free to board a train. Go away and forget.
0: You want to escape and forget everything,
1: don't you?
0: I don't know if I do. I don't know. I walked the streets, unmolested. Hours and hours with no one beside me. No voice. It was as if she, Rita, had evaporated into the mist. Of cars. I could see as if my sight was suddenly back, as if I'd wakened from a walking sleep, as if I'd snapped back to the night I ran from the room upstairs, screaming police. Police!

0: Please.
1: Come on now, wake up, wake up.
0: Wake?
1: You talked yourself out and then you fell asleep.
0: Sleep?
1: Yeah. Sergeant Flanders brought you here.
0: Oh, what time is it?
1: Well, it's early morning.
0: I talked myself out, you said, and then...
1: Yes.
0: And you know about the last 3 nights?
1: Oh, yeah, it's all here on paper. What a story. What an imagination.
0: Imagination.
1: Yeah, the goddess in the night in the room upstairs. The tomb with 3 coffins.
0: Oh, we didn't fill the last coffin. She told him to prepare.
1: Yeah, I know. He was ready with a pistol to shoo you away.
0: Well, he ordered me to escape, to forget.
1: Yeah, but you didn't listen to him.
0: No, I had to talk about it. I had to tell the world to stop me from murder.
1: Yes, you did. You talked about it. You've got it all written down here. Now, let's go into the main room. There's someone I want you to meet.
0: Control.
1: All right, now. Take another look, Bill. See who it is?
0: Yeah, it's... Oh, my head. It's... You told me to go away to escape.
1: This is Dr. Harvey, the owner of this sanatorium.
2: You're William Sampson. We haven't met before. I've been meaning to visit you, as I do all our patients.
0: Patients?
2: Yeah, you mean I...
1: Take it easy, Bill. You were charged with a homicidal attempt on your girlfriend. As a result of a psychiatrist's report, you were given a suspended sentence as long as you went into a sanatorium. It's for your own good, Bill. You've got an instinct to kill.
0: Yes. That's what I've done. Heaven help me. She, Rita, she made me kill.
1: Now, it's all in your mind, son. You haven't killed anyone. You've been in this sanatorium. Hey, wait a minute. When you escaped, did you...
3: She's there! I've got on the lawn! She's not in my mind! It's not! She sounds like marble! Has the cold sun on her, looking like I'd imagine she'd look. A painted smile on her face, her lips, too thin for love.

0: You're identifying one of our patients. That's Rita.
1: Quick, get her!
2: Rita, tell them what you made me do. The things you said out there in the
3: hall.
0: Oh, I didn't watch you. You better watch that young lady, too.

0: You know, Sergeant, Rita is my first cousin. We were all left a considerable amount of money by our Uncle Justin. The money to be divided equally in the case of one of us dying. Rita knew of Samson's homicidal impulses. She played upon his imagination. Poor Bill.
1: What will they do to him? I thought it was all in his mind. The man's committed two murders.
0: They're both mad. They'll be put away for the rest of their lives. All they will have left is their imagination.

aimlessly walking about in all that fog and mist, not knowing who he was, or where he was going, or whom he was going to kill next. It's enough to make a man go out of his mind.

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